in another area, though the circumstances surrounding his injuries remain unclear. RCMP are asking anyone with info, footage, and dashcam video from the area to contact police. Sioux Fire Rescue Deputy Chief Chris McRae was on CFAX earlier. One of two fires in the community on Wednesday is a cautionary tale for gardeners. The blaze on an Otter Point Road property was sparked by grass clippings stored in plastic bags.

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1: It removes the pall of uncertainty that has descended over corporate Canada.
2: Just this week, the Trump administration proposed a 10% additional tariff on Canada and other countries. Though the vast majority of goods exported to the U.S. are compliant with the existing trade pact and exempt from levies. A federal appeals court in D.C. heard arguments today over U.S. President Donald Trump's plan to build a new White House ballroom. A lower court initially ordered a stop to the construction in a lawsuit brought by historic preservationists. Today, the appeals court heard the president's request to throw out the lower court's decision. Here's ABC News national correspondent Stephen Portnoy.
3: A lawyer for the Justice Department told the appellate judges it's the administration's view that courts cannot stop the ballroom's construction and that the National Trust for Historic Preservation in particular doesn't have standing to sue. Obama-appointed Judge Patricia Millette posed this hypothetical.
4: Bulldoze the Statue of Liberty.
3: She asked DOJ attorney Yakov Roth, if the president suddenly decided to demolish the famous statue in New York Harbor, would no one have standing to sue?
4: Nothing can be done.
5: I think that's right, yes.
3: Stephen Portnoy, ABC News, Washington.
2: One of the largest leading artificial intelligence companies in the world is worried humans may lose control of AI. Anthropic wants the world's top AI companies to come up with a coordinated way to pause development of advanced AI systems. As cutting-edge AI gets increasingly faster, an AI system could become able to design and develop its own successor, leading to the risk of humans losing control. Some tech industry figures have long warned of this kind of scenario. Sports is coming up next.
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2: NHL executive Cliff Fletcher is passed away at the age of 90, nicknamed Trader Cliff. He built Calgary's 1989 Stanley Cup champion and later helped revive the Toronto Maple Leafs with deals for Doug Gilmore and Matt Sundin. The Hockey Hall of Famer spent more than seven decades in hockey. He was serving as a senior advisor for Toronto when he died. Hamilton's PWHL expansion team has signed forward Brianne Jenner to a three-year contract, making her the first player in franchise history. The Oakville native joins the club after captaining the Ottawa Charge through the league's first three seasons. New York Yankees star Aaron Judge is going on the 10-day injured list with a stress fracture in his rib. The three-time American League MVP is expected to miss at least 4 to 6 weeks before being re-evaluated. And the NBA Finals ratings have hit in the U.S. The series opened with the most watched game won since 2018 as the New York Knicks won against San Antonio Spurs 105-95. Nearly 17 million viewers in the U.S. tuned in for the opener, making it the most watched NBA Finals game in that country since 2019. I'm Katie Hamilton. If it's happening, it's here. It's on CFAX 1070. It's 5:07.
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9: Dallas from the Vic Food Guys has joined us in the studio. How you doing, sir?
10: I think I'm ready to eat, Josh. And, you know, we'll get into this later. There's some food sitting in front of us.
9: There is.
10: So anytime that's in play and I can smell food.
9: Yeah.
10: I'm ready to go.
9: And there's like four different dishes sitting in front of us, man. And let's not waste any time. You've brought along Curtis Toth, the executive chef at Lure Restaurant and Bar. If you're wondering where that is, it's within the Delta Hotels Victoria Ocean Point Resort on Harbor Road. Curtis, thank you for joining us.
11: Thank you for having me down today.
10: So one thing, as we're going to start this. For anyone that hasn't been to Lure, I think one common misconception, and I understand where it would come from, but there's the whole thought process of why would I go to a restaurant that's in a hotel? Yeah. You know, you have to go in, you depending what side you come from, you have to walk through the lobby of the hotel, and I think that conjures up a lot of ideas.

0: in people's heads about what the experience is going to be.
1: True.
0: But I'm going to say that, like, Lure is in my top five personal favorite restaurants in the city.
1: Wow.
0: And I don't say that lightly. You know, I mean, like, the fish and chips are just, if you like fish and chips and you haven't tried it at Lure, then you are missing out. There's, you know, we can talk about the view, we can talk about the service, the quality of food. Dine Around, for example, this year, I was blown away by the value that was on that menu. Just, I can't say enough good things about Lure. It is not a hotel restaurant. It's a restaurant that happens to be in a hotel.
1: That's a great way to put that.
0: Yeah.
1: Yes.
0: It's just an absolutely phenomenal place. So that's kind of the premise where I'm coming from. And I had written, you know, before going like a couple of three, 4 years ago, I had sort of written it off as, oh, why would I go there? And now I realize the error of my ways. So, you know, Curtis, I'm stoked that you're back for another segment, and just so we can sort of remind people again sort of what Lure is all about.
2: Lure is about serving fresh, simple, local food, right? With an absolutely spectacular view. I think we are so fortunate enough to have the best view downtown. We've got the view of the Inner Harbor, the sunrise and sunset. So either breakfast or dinner, you're having absolutely amazing experience in the restaurant. Not to say there's anything wrong with lunch. I'm just talking more from the sights, the views, the beauty of the sun reflecting off the water. It's just absolutely amazing. But I think what you're also going to enjoy there is amazing food with tons of different flavor, tons of different background to it. Today here, we're going to sample a couple products. We've got a wonderful charred pineapple jerk chicken sandwich. We have a vegan bun mi. We've got our new French toast, which is absolutely amazing. A little bit of whipped mascarpone, a maple chai infused syrup, a little bit of candied citrus, some fresh rose petals, and then going to dinner, something a little more savory, a little bit more heavy. We've got some wonderful whole beast andouille butter risotto with some wonderful prawns and a nice fennel tomato gem salad on top. So again, we got a little bit of something for everyone at the hotel and in the restaurant.
0: You know, I love the fact that when you're describing this, you know, you say the whole beast, you know, and working with Corey for that one there. How important is like local growers, producers, local to the community, like working with those people here, how important is that to the restaurant?
2: It's huge. Anything that we have on the menus, it's very important for us to make sure that there's always a tie-in. So again, be it on our breakfast, we have Red Barn bacon, right? We also use Red Barn rosemary ham on our Benedict, using the andouille butter in the risotto. Anything that we have on the menu, we want to tie it in any way possible, even when it comes to hotel amenities or celebrations, right? We have a great relationship with Ulala, and they do up custom bento cakes that we present for birthdays and anniversaries. Things like that. Anything special, one-off or unique, I'm looking for a cool item. I have a great relationship with Bon Macaroon, and they've made me up spruce tip macaroons. They've done, you know, whatever I've asked, they've done for me. So it's just amazing to have such a connection with so many amazing local purveyors. And again, I've only been at the hotel and Lure restaurant for 3 years. Again, only scratch the surface. There's so much more. So again, if I haven't reached out to you as a local supplier, don't worry. At some point, I will. I know some of you have reached out and I haven't reached back. There's still a ton more work. I've only been here 3 years. I feel like I said, I'm just scratching the surface of the amazing things that we have the opportunity to do at the hotel and the restaurant both.
1: You've been busy over the last 3 years. Let's spend just a moment talking about your, where did you begin this journey?
2: I came from Saskatchewan, from Hotel Sass. So again, a traditional old railway hotel. And so coming from there, which was a very traditional style, very kind of more of a stuffy hotel out to Victoria, it's been such a refreshing change. Victoria is such a beautiful place to be. It's truly unique. I had the pleasure of living in Ireland and California both, and I really feel that Victoria is really a hybrid of living in Ireland and living in California. So I'm super lucky because I feel we have all we have some of the similar attributes to both those countries, but we have so many amazing products. When I worked in California, I got to cook such amazing things, and I feel living in Canada, this has been the one place where I feel I have the same access to amazing products that I did in California. So for me, moving out here, I moved out here sight unseen, which for a lot of people, they thought I was insane, but for me, I think it's been one of the best decisions I've made, and as a chef, you just have so many amazing products that you're exposed to, and at every corner, every market, it's just amazing the passion that you see from all the local purveyors here, and I just feel so grateful. And like I said, just scratching the surface. All those people that have been here their whole life don't realize how fortunate, how lucky. You've had amazing food from day one, so I truly appreciate what's out here and what I have. And again, looking forward to continuing to work and develop more relationships and get more of these products on our menu.
0: And we, you know, one thing about Victoria, you know, I'm born and raised here, so I take it kind of probably for granted, but, you know, we have distinct seasons here. So seasonality plays into to how we live, and you know, how does that play into sort of what you're doing at the restaurant?
2: It definitely plays into that. Obviously, we want to make sure, again, freshness, texture, all of those things play huge time into what we're doing. Obviously, trying to lighten things up a little bit for the summer menu. That's why we've gone with that charred pineapple grilled chicken jerk sandwich. Same thing, right? We were doing kind of a traditional, kind of a vegan burger summertime. You know, doing that banh mi, which is super fresh. You got that nice cucumber cilantro, carrots, some candied jalapeno, things like that. So again, we're always looking at how, you know, how do you excite the senses and the palate? You know, how do you keep things fresh and crunchy and wonderful? Same like on the risotto, you know, having some fresh, wonderful gem tomatoes, some shaved fennel, a little bit of a nice simple vinaigrette. Again, always looking at making sure that we have some nice fresh garnishes that kind of excite the senses and the palate as you're eating.
1: Was there anything that you found once you arrived here in Victoria, like an ingredient that you didn't expect to, that you've really come to love?
2: I think the one ingredient in my team in the kitchen would laugh would be kelp. We've dealt a lot with kelp, and that's one of the reasons why our fish and chips is absolutely amazing. We grind that up, and we put that in there. It gives it that kind of that salty sea flavor, but in a good way. It doesn't give it that kind of, it gives it that really nice, that fresh ocean air experience. We've used it for creme brulees, for macaroons. We do it in our Katara bowl with our sushi rice. Again, use it in so many different ways. We make different seasonings and things out of it, so it's just... It's such a cool, unique umami flavor ingredient, and we've really, really enjoyed it. It's just absolutely been one of those ingredients that, you know, really transcends kind of all borders and all items of cooking and can be used kind of sweet, savory, whatever.
0: Yeah, I just want to do a quick shout out before we go on the break here.
1: Yeah.
0: The steelhead bowl, is that still on the menu?
2: Yeah.
0: Yeah, so the steelhead bowl, that's one of my favorite things too. This, like, and the Brussels sprouts. So, yes. Shout out to both of those things. Oh my God.
1: Yeah, Jade says specifically the Brussels sprouts slap.
0: they slap and more. Yeah, you got to try them.
1: All right, so we're going to take a quick break here. Dallas from the Vic Food Guys is here along with Chef Curtis Toth from Lure Restaurant and Bar.
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5: I'll have to agree with Dallas. I agree that Lure is one of the best restaurants in Victoria, hands down. They have some of the best truffle herb fries I've ever had in my life. So there's that. Anyways, good afternoon. This is Catherine Abbott with CFAX 1070 Traffic and Weather. On the roads, reports of a collision on Highway 1 near the Millstream Overpass. Congestion on Mackenzie Ave between Cary to Highway 1. Congestion on Craigflower heading into Admirals. Victoria to Langford, 31 minutes with slowdown starting around Uptown and continuing to Helmkin. Victoria to Souk, 57 minutes. And to the ferries, the next sailing is at 6. It is at 88% capacity, and the 7 is at 80% capacity. See something on the roads? You can text us at 71010. Over to weather, right now it is 15 degrees. Tonight it'll be a low of 8, mainly cloudy with a 60% chance of showers.
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1: We have just finished trying four of these. Yeah.
0: Wait. Okay. I'm not finished yet. I'm enjoying it as we're speaking. Oh, my God.
1: Yeah. Dallas and the Vic Food Guys is here, along with Executive Chef Curtis Toth from Lure Restaurant and Bar there in Vic West on Harbor Road. And Curtis has brought in four items for us to try. It's like half the menu there. No, actually, now that I look at it, there's a whole lot more on this menu. But perhaps we can start with breakfast and that French toast. That was amazing.
0: Yeah, I just, so the one thing I really appreciate about that French toast, you know, you got the fresh berries on there. It's so comforting, and you know, it's brioche, so it's really soft, really pillowy soft. But it's not overly sweet. And you know, when you look at it, depending on who does it, that could be really, really, really sweet, and it's not. So it doesn't like overpower and just like blow your senses away and your taste buds get all tired. They're able to enjoy all of that, and I think that's what I'm sort of, as I'm getting older, I'm realizing that's a special thing and counter to what you might get a lot of places.
2: Definitely. I think the biggest thing was, to me, again, focusing on the different textures, right? Having a really nice, big, thick piece of brioche French toast. We went from having, like, cinnamon buns to that. I'm like, let's just go really traditional, but let's elevate it to another level. Dream Dine Around, we had done a cinnamon toast, chai French toast, and I just, you know, it was great, but I was like, how do we make it even better, right? So really give a show-stopping, it's like over-inch thick piece of brioche bread, dip it in a beautiful, nice, rich custard, griddle it up nice and really dark, you get that nice caramelization, and then we do up some citrus whipped mascarpone to give it that creaminess instead of whipped cream, because that whipped cream on a warm French toast, it just disintegrates and becomes mush. I'm like, 100%. You know, provides that creamy texture, and then some of that candied citrus to give it, again, that little bit of that crunch in the mouthfeel.
1: And I find that the mascarpone helps with the cut the sweetness that you look at it, you're like, all right, get ready for it. it's just the right balance of sweetness with other flavors as well. Mm-hmm. And is that chai in the syrup?
2: Yeah, so we actually make a chai simple syrup by reducing down a nice concentrated, again, one of the gentlemen that work at the hotel, Iqbal, makes amazing chai. So we reduce that down, and then in the final stages, we reduce down a little bit of maple syrup with it. So again, you know, you got to have maple syrup for breakfast, and just having that chai simple syrup reduced down in there just adds all those wonderful kind of spicy notes to it that really go well with the brioche French toast.
0: Yeah, and then, so we don't have infinite timers, so we got to, I'm going to hop into the two sandwiches that we got.
1: Yeah.
0: And so the first one, the vegan banh mi, when I ate that, I didn't care that there was no meat in that thing. I even want to say that, like, it gave me a pate, like a mouthfeel, the texture. Unbelievable. Like, that just hit all the notes that I would personally want in a banh mi. And I don't know, Josh, what your thoughts are.
1: I agree with you. Nice cucumber slices in there. Mm-hmm. The cilantro just made it. That's what I got first, and that carried it with me, and makes me wonder what was in there. That, you know, it's vegan clearly, but what's the?
0: There's some secret,
1: exactly,
0: stuff going on.
2: There is. There's secret. One of our team members, Pat, you know, I posed it to her. I'm like, I want a really good vegan sandwich.
1: Yeah.
2: And she did an amazing job. And really, you know, it's her secret. You're going to have to come down and try it.
1: Uh-oh.
2: But again, lots of, you know, there's lots of ginger, garlic, lemongrass, turmeric. And, you know, having that fresh pickled vegetables that we throw in there gives it that little acid hit.
1: That made it
0: 100%.
1: Sure.
0: And it, like, the pickling on it was perfect, because sometimes that can overtake and overpower. Not the case here. It just gives you that little hit that you're looking for. And then we have the chicken sandwich.
1: Oh my God.
0: The jerk chicken sandwich.
1: So
0: which
1: good.
0: This is not going to melt your face off. Like, it's not too hot at all.
1: Yeah. I saw a jerk sandwich. I was like, get ready for it.
0: But the flavor's there. That's
1: absolutely
0: the flavor's there. And the chicken is so moist that, like, you know, when you're having that, this is not some out of a box chicken or something. This chicken is, you can tell there's been a lot of care to what's being done there. I don't know what you guys are doing, but there's been a lot of care to it. It was so moist.
2: Well, that's, we do. We put a lot of care. So we get a wonderful island-grown chicken. We brine it overnight, just a simple salt, bay leaf, a bit of sugar in there, and then we pull it out of the brine. We let it air dry, and then from there we do a nice kind of a wet jerk spice rub. Yeah. Again, it's got like 20 different ingredients in it. It's like the Colonel Saunders recipe.
1: Sure.
2: took us like 7 tries to get it right. We had a lot of trials, and again, it's got all of the flavor of jerk, but it doesn't. Again, it's not designed to melt your palate off. Right? It's supposed to accentuate. It's supposed to dance on it. You got that wonderful charred pineapple, which gives it that kind of summer. Kind of a smoky, sweet vibe to it.
0: Yes, and I like the fact that, you know, you're not getting the pineapple in every bite. So I take a bite, I get it, and I'm like, oh, wow. And then the next one doesn't have it, and then I forget a little bit, and then I get hit again with it.
1: Yeah. Oh, it's amazing. I just have to switch over to the risotto.
0: Yeah.
1: Blew me away. The prawns were perfect, and even though you've brought them into the studio, they were still perfectly cooked. And that nduja that was in there, bit of sausage on top as a garnish, but it was also in there in like a butter or something?
2: Yeah, so we make up a wonderful butter. So it's almost equal parts nduja and butter, and we put in some caramelized tomato, a little bit of of lemon zest, a little bit of parsley, thyme in there. Again, really kind of freshens it up. So it's an amazing thing. I think you could probably slap that on a grilled piece of bread and it would be just absolutely as amazing. Obviously, it's a wonderful accompaniment to finish up a risotto or anything with a butter that has that much flavor. But again, I think it's going to be a summertime signature dish. I think
0: the flavor bomb. That's a flavor bomb.
2: A lot of those going out. It definitely is.
1: Perfect for the patio.
2: Perfect for the patio, definitely.
0: Yeah, so I think that's one thing, you know, with Lure. For anyone who hasn't been to this space, you guys have like an unfair advantage on the venue that you're in and the, sort of the view that you have and the patio that you have. You know, for people who haven't been there, how would you describe the whole patio situation that's going on?
2: Well, again, it's hard for people to see. You pull up to the hotel or you walk around, the patio is not really that evident, but once you get on the backside of the restaurant, you have this absolutely wall of windows, and on the other side is an amazing patio. And our views, again, you have the views of you know, from the bridge all the way through the Parliament buildings, all the way across. You get to sit and watch, you know, the seaplanes come and go, watch the different boats and ferries and different things come and go. And the sea taxis, and it's just absolutely amazing sight. Just beautiful. The sun just dances off the water. Again, just truly amazing place to be, and just the sights you get to see. And again, you're kind of out of the downtown, a little bit out of the chaos of that. It's a little bit more of a calmer, more relaxing vibe, and so super lucky and appreciative to be in that location and really get to enjoy, you know, what Victoria and the downtown gets to offer from a beautiful vantage point.
1: And speaking of beautiful vantage point, the absolute perfect place to be for Canada Day. And I understand you've got a special menu just for Canada Day.
2: Yes. So for Canada Day, for all of our diners for dinner time, we are going to have a signature menu that's going to focus obviously on our favorite items on the current menu from the spring and summer edition, but we're also going to take some of those unique Canadian items that we love and kind of do a little bit of a redo on them the way we like to do in Lure restaurants. So please come down, check it out. There'll be some interesting stuff. I'm going to bring some Saskatoons back from Saskatchewan. I kept a couple, so I'm going to do something with that. So again, paying homage to where I came from, but also celebrating where I'm at currently too.
0: I really like that sort of mindset. You know, when you can, that's one of the special things about Victoria, I think, is there's people from all over the world here and bringing that sort of that fusion of like where you come from, but then also with what's here. And I really appreciate that, you know, on the menu, when you look at it, it's so diverse, but everything is such high quality.
1: Yeah.
0: And then again, like I was saying, that, you know, the patio, and the patio is not just during the summer. Like, this thing goes year-round, and there's winter lure that I've spoken about before, where you get to go in a dome, and you get this curated menu, where you don't have to worry about picking stuff. You just get to sit and enjoy yourself, and they bring you really cool things, you know? Mm-hmm. Just everything about lure, again, I'm fanboying a little bit here.
1: Yeah.
0: But it's a very special place, and you shouldn't write it off because it's in a hotel at all. It's a special restaurant.
1: I'd say, if anything, you're kind of reinventing what people think about the hotel restaurant.
0: Yeah, I would say so. I mean, yeah.
1: Yeah.
2: Definitely. I mean, I think that's something in a challenge working in hotels. Everyone's, it's a hotel restaurant, and we don't view it as that case, and nor will we ever treat it that case, right?
0: What's one word that you would use to describe Lure? First word that comes to mind.
2: Uninhibited.
0: Okay.
1: Ooh, like what a great word.
0: I like that. There, that's
1: uninhibited.
0: Perfect. Uninhibited.
1: Oh, fantastic. Well, it's great to meet you. Curtis Toth is the executive chef at Lure Restaurant and Bar. It's co-located within the Delta Hotels of Victoria Ocean Point Resort on Harbor Road in Vic West. And Dallas and the Vic Food Guys, I do appreciate you coming in on a Monday afternoon and bringing Curtis with us.
0: Of course. Yeah, this is great.
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5: Oh, man, I love Lure. Lure is such a great restaurant. Now I'm really hungry after listening to that. Oh, my goodness. All right. This is Catherine Abbott with your CFAX 1070 traffic and weather. On the roads, there is reports of a collision on Highway 1 near the Millstream overpass that hasn't been confirmed yet. So if somebody wants to send me a text, if they see, of course, have your passenger send a text if somebody sees something on the roads there. Victoria to Langford, things are starting to clear up. It's 31 minutes. Victoria to Souk, 57 minutes. And to the ferries, the next sailing is at 6. It is at 88% capacity. and the 7 is at 80% capacity. If you see something on the roads, text us at 71010. That's 71010. Over to weather, right now it is 15 degrees, and tonight it'll be a low of 8, mainly cloudy with a 60% chance of showers.
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19: Good afternoon. I'm Katie Hamilton with the headlines from the CFAX newsroom. Sunwing Vacations has halted its service to Cuba indefinitely as the island deals with a desperate fuel shortage. The move extends a decision to halt all Sunwing Vacations and WestJet Vacation trips to Cuba through October. Air Transat stopped flying to Cuba 6 weeks ago, while Air Canada suspended service back in February. Canada's finance minister says Ottawa's new Canada Groceries and Essentials benefit is part of measures tackling affordability across the nation. The first round of quarterly payments went out today, with a single adult with no children getting up to $267, and a couple with two children could receive a maximum of $533. Other payments are expected to follow in October, then January and April of next year. Canadian-American border officials are expecting an increase in counterfeit goods because of the World Cup. Two people were arrested in Toronto earlier this week, and police seized more than 16,000 counterfeit merchandise items. Katie Hamilton, CFAX 1070 News.
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1: Well, a few months ago, we spoke with View Royal Councillor Don Brown about short-term rentals. Specifically, we discussed a two-month moratorium on enforcing the town's short-term rental restrictions. Recently, Councillor Brown moved to lift those restrictions completely, a move the majority of council ultimately did not support. Joining us now for a conversation is Councillor Don Brown. Thank you for your time, sir.
4: Yeah, good afternoon. Yeah, the motion was to align our bylaw with the provincial legislation. And we as a municipality, we can't override provincial legislation. So sure. The original motion was to not enforce our bylaw for the 2 month period, but it's still in place and the provincial legislation is still there, so the province can still enforce even if we didn't. Okay. And apparently that happened in a few cases. I don't know how many, but apparently there was a few cases where the province did. They got people, I guess, scanning newspapers and seeing people trying to advertise. So anyway, people misunderstood. They thought the original motion was to basically legalize it for the 2 months. But no, it's just that we were going to not actively enforce. So a bit of a misunderstanding, which is very unfortunate. But we tried to align with the provincial legislation and unfortunately, the motion, there's quite a bit of discussion and a loss by a 2-4 vote. But, you know, the disappointing thing to me is that any council member or the mayor, for that matter, could have made amendments to my motion to address any issues that they might have. I know one of them was parking, but that could have been addressed by, submitting a parking plan, which, if you're allowed 2 units, which you are under the provincial guidelines, you have a unit in your own house, plus one outbuilding, and there's 2 units. I mean, you could have 2 vehicles and submit a parking plan. So that might alleviate that one concern. And, you know, there's a lot of municipalities that have got exemptions from the provincial legislation because they're resort towns. And, you know, we could make a pretty good argument that, well, maybe not View Royal specifically, but certainly our area, I would consider it a resort town. And we've got so many things for people to do here. You got Bouchard Gardens, you got whale watching, you got fishing, you got the Swisher, you got the Royal Victoria Marathon, you got great weather, you got cruise ships coming in. So, it's fine. Plus, some places with ski hills and that, they've got an exemption. They're allowed to do it. And and we aren't by provincial legislation. And I note that Esquimalt and Saanich are both recently allowed the short-term rentals. But they added a lot of extra things over and above what the province has. And we could have done that as well. We could have limited the number of days. It could be 30 days. It could be 60 days. The provincial one's up to 90 days. So, it could have addressed certain issues. People could have made amendments, and it could have got it through. Now, that being said, hopefully, if I'm lucky to get reelected again in December, I'd like to bring a motion back. I'll reword it maybe a little differently. And there's going to be at least 3 new faces in our council because our mayor's not running and at least 2 councillors aren't running. So it's not a dead issue. I mean, a lot of people, in fact, more people sent letters of support in than against. There was a few against. And a lot of them were thinking, well, you know, this is going to take rental space, long-term rental space away from people. But, you know, our vacancy rate is going up. There's a lot of empty spaces now. And we've even seen some areas where the slight decreases in rent. So, we never anticipate hundreds of people applying to get these short-term rentals. So, following the provincial, getting yourself registered, having a person on site, because it's going to be, it would have to be the person's principal residence. So that would address some of the issues too, as far as, how do you handle, press unruly people or whatever. The owner's there, you would hope they would self-police it. So to me, there's a lot of concerns that we're kind of stretching it a bit. And in a way, I wish I'd worded my bylaw a little differently. But again, the option was there for anybody to make ask for amendments and vote on those.
1: Sure. Well, what have you heard from locals on this over the last few months?
4: I beg your pardon?
1: What have you heard from locals on this over the last few months?
4: I think most people, it's a non-issue for most people, but certainly the ones that are concerned. I mean, some people have come to council meetings multiple times. They've sent multiple letters. They've made multiple verbal presentations to council, and they're feeling quite bad. I mean, some people, if you're an empty nester, or maybe perhaps your partner's passed away and you've got this empty space, it doesn't mean that your costs have gone down in half. You still got the same mortgage or same rents to pay, the same taxes to pay. So some people look, and young people in particular, they are just starting out, and they want kind of, for lack of a better term, you know, a bit of a mortgage helper. And, you know, when I made the motion, I mean, I did it in good faith, thinking that we're going to get a lot of people flowing into the area, overflow basically from Vancouver to Seattle because of the World Cup. But in reality, a lot of the Vancouver in particular, they're actually, their rentals are down almost 20% over what they were last year. But they were looking at up to $500-$600 a night, even more for hotels. I see on the website today, I checked it. I mean, there is some rooms available, and you're looking around $300, $350, but still, that's a lot of people out of a lot of people's range. Mm-hmm. I thought maybe the province might take this up, probably willful thinking, but you know, maybe they could just do a moratorium on their own thing for the months, the 2 months of World Cup, and let's invite the world. You got 48 teams coming. You're going to get players, players' families, coaching staff, managers, fans from all over the world coming to watch the World Cup, and in well, of course, Toronto, of course, too, but Seattle and Vancouver, and they're going to want to travel around and take advantage of the Pacific Northwest. So, you know, if you want to bring in $1 billion to the economy, it's not the total way, but it's one way to help boost the money up and maybe recoup some of that money that's going to cost, because there's a cost to hosting the World Cup.
7: Mm-hmm. Absolutely, there is. Now, with this result, looking ahead, do you think this is done, or do you think we will see another? Do you think you would try to push again or revisit short-term rentals being paused temporarily again?
4: Well, no. Well, of course, we're already into the period now. So, mm-hmm. And I mean, the province has already jumped all, well, not over me in particular, but mm-hmm. Our town in particular, because they do have their own enforcement people, which. We're always able to enforce regardless, and apparently they did. Again, I don't know how many people, but if I'm fortunate enough to get reelected, I am running again. I will bring a motion up. I'll reword it differently, and we'll have three different faces at the table, and hopefully I can motivate at least four out of the seven to pass it, because, again, more people were for it than were against, and people want to use their homes, and again, it's very expensive here. It's one of the most expensive places to live in Canada, and some people do need the help to get by, and again, the two-month thing is kind of beyond the, it actually brought the issue to a fore, right?
0: Sure.
4: It was one way of bringing it up, because the town only passed the bylaw last term to not allow short-term rentals, period.
1: Yeah. That's View Royal Councillor Don Brown. Appreciate your time, sir. All the best.
4: Okay, take care. Thanks. I'll have a good afternoon.
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5: Good afternoon, this is Catherine Abbott with your CFAX 1070 traffic and weather. On the roads, Victoria to Langford, 31 minutes. Victoria to Souk, 57 minutes. To the ferries, the next sailing is at 7. It is at 80% capacity. Over to weather, right now it is 15 degrees, and tonight a low of 8, mainly cloudy with a 60% chance of showers. That was your CFAX 1070 traffic and weather. That's it for me. Drive safe and have a good night, friends.
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1: And I'm seeing a score of 6-3 for the Cats for the first home game of the season. Victoria Harbor Cats managing partner Jim Swanson joins us for a conversation. Jim, how are things, sir?
32: I'm good. How are you doing today?
1: Oh, I'm doing great. Even better if I could have made it out to a ball game yesterday, but I had family obligations to fulfill, but hopefully I can get out to one in short term.
32: You just bring the family with you. That's what you have to do. That's how you take care of those things.
1: Yeah. Well, we couldn't bring the strings of performance from the high school and the middle school out to the ball game. It would have been too much conflict there, I think.
32: Well, we could have used them for the anthem. That would have been good.
1: Very true. Very true. But
32: I'm taking all your excuses out of the windmill here, right? You're not getting any of them.
1: Knocking them out of the park.
32: No excuses.
33: One of us went.
1: One of us did go, Steve.
33: Yes, I went.
32: Steve, I didn't see you there. I would have liked to say hi.
33: I was sitting right behind home plate watching you with your little pregame thing where you were trying to coordinate both the pregame introductions and ceremonies and the skydivers coming into the ballpark.
1: Oh!
32: Yeah, it was a juggle for sure. Yes. Now, you don't know when those guys are exactly going to drop out of the sky as part of the deal. And then I don't think the Edmonton guys really understood what we were trying to do with the pregame introduction. They kind of missed their cue, but that's okay. Our guys got it. That was funny. It was good.
1: I'm seeing here the River Hawks kind of drew first blood, but about the bottom of the fourth, another Central California boy brought in a pair of runs and kind of changed the tide there, hey?
32: Yeah, we had some clutch hits last night and actually took advantage of a fairly minor error or two in left field and just not picking the ball up cleanly and running the bases aggressively. And, you know, it was an exciting game. Every run that scored, with the exception of maybe the one we gave up early, which is on a bases loaded walk on a 3-2 count, every run that was scored was like an exciting type of a play, which is a lot of fun to see. Or, you know, late in the game, a pitcher named Flynn Warren came into the game and struck out a couple of guys and got us out of a first and second, runs on first and second and nobody out jam and kept the score where it was. And that really was the cap for the game. He did a great job in that one and picked up a couple of his teammates that had struggled to put some guys on base in that inning and the inning before and just did a really good job. And it was just a really solid baseball game. We pitched it well. We threw well. We handled the defensive side well, and we put the ball in play, and there were some really hard hit balls that ended up being caught by some great defensive plays on both sides. So it was a lot of fun to watch, and yes, anytime you can have men jumping out of planes and landing on your field before the game, it adds to a little bit of the flavor of it for sure.
0: Yeah, well, you kind of answered my question there, but I wanted to say there's a mix of returning players and new faces this season. How is the roster shaping up compared to the past years?
32: Really good. We like where it is. Between myself, but mostly Todd Haney, our head coach, who does just a great job for us on and off the field. He really cares about this team and what its impact is on the community. We want to bring a championship here. We've been very, very close. We've lost that very last game three times in our history, and it drives us. And we've got a good mix of younger pitchers, a couple of veteran guys in the pitching, but the younger pitchers with more live arms, a little less wear and tear on their arms, and some veteran hitters. And I think the veteran hitters are the guys that are starting to really show for us. And we're watching to see how this all plays out as we get a few more guys in. I mean, someone asked me today what percentage of our lineup is already in town, because we do have them staggered coming in because of their school schedules and playoffs in the NCAA and things. So I would say about 85% of the players are in, and you have to think that the other 15 were waiting for them. So they must be pretty good players, right? So if they were going to be expected to be lower end on our roster, we probably wouldn't be waiting for them that much. So the guys that are still to come in are really going to be good for us, and we're excited to see what happens tonight. And then, of course, we have our kids game tomorrow, which will be super fun, 11 o'clock. So with 3,000 screaming school kids, it's a lot of fun. And bring earmuffs, but it's a lot of fun.
1: An 11 a.m. start for a baseball game is not very common, sir.
32: It's not, but that's because it's our Mayfair Optometric Clinic school spirit game. We do two of those games. We're doing one 2 weeks right after it against who are we playing that one? I can't remember. I should know
1: the
32: that.
1: Redmond Dudes.
32: Redmond Dudes. You got to love the Dudes. The Dudes are good guys. And like that program a lot, and the people who run it are really good people. The Redmond Dudes game is sponsored by Kids Sport, so a big focus on having having kids, who are having trouble finding a way to get into sports and playing sports, they get that sport from a place like Kids Sport. So these school spirit games, we went to two of them last year and again this year. We're over 5,000 school kids between the two games. So it's a lot of fun to put this together. It's a real Tetris thing to put everybody in the stands and do it all the right way. But also the funny part is that the school bus operators in town, Wilson's Transportation and the others, they actually run out of buses for this one. That's one of the limiting factors. Or we might have more kids at this game. It's hilarious to see all the school buses lining the ballpark for the ball game. It's quite funny. And knowing that they're all there and having a great time. And the ice cream truck, that guy really likes the school spirit day.
1: I bet he does.
32: Lineups for days. So it's great.
33: I have two questions, one personal and one on behalf of the fans.
1: Oh, good.
32: Oh, how personal are we going here, Steve?
33: Well, I'll get to that one. I'm going to go fans first because I'm supposed to.
1: Sure.
33: So, during at the end, after the skydivers had come last night, four Canadian geese in perfect formation, just like the snowbirds, came into the stadium. Did you pay the geese? Is the question that was rumbling through the stands last night.
32: We ordered that. Now, there's a really funny story, if I can find a way to keep this short as a short story and get it across. But last year, Ivan Doroschuk from Men Without Hats, who lives here in James Bay, sang the national anthems for us on opening night. And in the middle of O Canada, the crowd started to almost kind of laugh. And he was facing the crowd. He couldn't tell what was going on. And he thought maybe he had, I don't know, not done his fly-up or something like that. And maybe he was doing something embarrassing. And he was wondering, why is everybody laughing at me? He didn't realize for a number of seconds that they were laughing because the Canadian geese had flown in perfectly, like in that formation, and were landing in center field as he was singing the anthem, as though we had scheduled it, as though we had scripted that. And after he saw the video of it all, he thought that was one of the greatest things he'd ever been a part of. So, you know, it's great to have a great famous guy like that sing our anthems. Even better when the geese come and acknowledge it, right?
33: Okay, you did that one very well, and I thought the geese were a little upset. They actually came onto the field about the fourth inning and were sort of watching things from center field, mm-hmm. getting a good view of what was going on.
1: Yeah.
33: But
1: yes.
33: My personal question is, you have mm-hmm. gorgeous jerseys this year. You know, Expo inspired. You sent me a link. I followed through and ordered my jersey. Where is it?
1: Uh-oh.
32: It's any day now, actually. I'm expecting them any day. That first wave of orders, we're expecting that to arrive by the end of the week at the latest. I'm actually been surprised not to see the guy come through the door here all day today, because I know you're with a number of people that are in the exact same case that are looking for those. And you're right. The Montreal Expos inspired jerseys, and the reason that we wear them is because our head coach Todd Haney played 5 years in the major leagues, including 2 seasons with the Montreal Expos. That's where he made his major league debut, and it's an ode to Todd. Todd has been coaching with us since 2018. He's signed with us to 2030. He is literally the best coach of his kind. I will fight anybody on this. He's the best coach of his kind in any sport in Victoria. He is spectacular in how he handles the team and teaches them and makes them better and develops them and develops them as human beings at the same time. He will challenge guys. He will show love when they need it to, and he will absolutely make them better players. He makes them better on the base pass. He makes them better defensively, and he makes them better competitors. And Todd Haney is just a guy that for us is at the top of the pyramid for us. And to give him an homage for what he did in his major league career he didn't play a ton of games in the major leagues, but he got there, and I certainly didn't get there. And so wearing the Expos jerseys is a nod to Todd, and we also have the Expos hats, that style. It's also a nod to Todd, and he's really helped to shape this franchise and where we are.
1: So it sounds like we know.

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2: To come together as, you know, community, being able to interact with people who you might not otherwise interact with.
3: Hitting the links, the island teens trying their hands at a new sport in a push to make golf more accessible. Plus, Adam finds out why a woman calls her fireplace a portal to another dimension full of squirrels. Later on the Sawatsky sign-off. Good evening. Thank you for joining us. For well over 30 years, thousands of climbers have been taking to the rock wall on Fleming Beach as an athletic outlet. Although in the early 90s, discussions began around Esquimalt's council table to close the wall to climbers, only to be saved by a unique partnership that continues on to this day, one that will be celebrated tomorrow at a special event. CTV's Brendan Strain has the story.
4: For climbers, it's a gorgeous chunk of rock.
5: Known just as Fleming Beach in Esquimalt. It has introduced thousands of locals to the sport of climbing in the capital region.
4: 30 years ago, when the council here wanted to close it to climbing, it was a big deal. It had to be saved.
5: In the early 90s, Esquimalt Council started receiving complaints from residents that the climbers were blocking the narrow walking pathway.
4: The ocean used to come right to this line.
5: There were also concerns that if someone was to get hurt, the municipality could be sued for upwards of $2 million. Local climbers band together, appearing before council on numerous occasions, although both parties soon found themselves in a stalemate. That is until the climbers formed a society called the Greater Victoria Climbing Association, agreeing to work with the council and Esquimalt special committees to come up with a solution.
4: Three things happened. The walkway had to be widened.
5: The association ensured Esquimalt council that if they were to be sued, it would only be on the hook for a $10,000 deductible, sweetening the pot. And to stop that from ever happening, waivers were brought in and would be needed to be signed, resolving the municipality's liability concerns.
6: Yeah.
5: The rest, as they say, is history, and the wall was saved. With now climbers being asked to purchase a $12 yearly permit for its use.
7: This is where I learned to climb. It's where I cut my teeth.
5: Robert Samogi is the owner of Boulder House Climbing and says the popularity of this rock wall is one of the reasons there are now 5 indoor climbing gyms in the region.
7: It's definitely opened the doors to the general public to enjoy climbing.
8: You know, it's special.
5: Esquimalt's mayor says there are only 3 or 4 municipalities in BC that can lay claim to having a sanctioned outdoor climbing wall like this within its borders. Tomorrow, the crag will be celebrated with a special ceremony and ribbon cutting, celebrating the saving of the wall 30 years ago.
9: Are you going to be down there?
8: I'm going to be down there.
9: Are you bringing your climbing shoes?
8: I will not be climbing, but I will be enjoying the cake.
5: The event runs from 10 a.m. to 3:30 p.m., where you will have a chance to put on a pair of these shoes, chalk up your hands, and attempt to scale the seaside wall that was almost lost to climbers so many years ago. There are also 200 permits already purchased for those wanting to partake. Brendan Strain, CTV News, Esquimalt.
3: Nanaimo will be entering Stage 3 water restrictions next week, a move the city says it has never had to implement this early in the year. Starting Monday, residents and businesses in the Harbor City will be asked to voluntarily cut back on water use, things such as watering your lawn, washing vehicles, and other non-essentials. You're also being asked to minimize watering landscapes, gardens, and ornamental plants. The city says if you must water, please do it by hand or use drip irrigation. The Stage 3 restrictions are a result of ongoing dry conditions and increased water demand.
10: For the last 2 months, we've received virtually no rainfall to help our reservoirs. We look at

0: 17% more compared to last year.
1: If demands for water remains high and weather conditions do not improve in the near future, the city could enter stage 4 restrictions. Snowpack levels have been a concern heading into the dry months. The latest report from the BC River Forecast Center, released June 1st, shows the island's snowpack at 0% of typical levels for this time of year. By June 1st, about 55% of the seasonal mountain snowpack has typically melted. The report says warm weather through April and May and below normal precipitation across Vancouver Island has accelerated snowmelt. Nanaimo RCMP are investigating a possible hit and run that resulted in one man suffering serious injuries. It happened just after 10 last night. A 31-year-old Nanaimo man was found in a parking lot on Nickel Street. He was taken to hospital by paramedics with what police call serious, non-life-threatening injuries. Mounties say the man was unable to explain what happened or how he received the injuries. This morning, paint markings following a trail of blood could be seen from Victoria Road to where the man was found.
2: It was reported to us about 10:20 p.m. last night. It probably occurred sometime before that. So we're trying to connect the dots between 200 Victoria Road and 190 Nickel Street. We don't know how he was injured. All we know is that he has serious injuries. He's been taken to the hospital for further treatment.
1: If you have any information, including dash cam or surveillance video from the area between 9:30 and 10:30 last night, you are asked to contact Nanaimo RCMP. The end is in sight for remediation work on Victoria's Bay Street Bridge, which has been causing traffic jams for months. The work began in February. It is on schedule to wrap this month. The eastbound lane has been closed while construction crews replace the bridge's expansion joints. Next Monday, Tuesday, and Wednesday, there will be full closures overnight from 7 to 7. After that, the city hopes to determine the date the bridge will reopen to two-way traffic.
3: So if we had a lot of rain through Monday through Wednesday, a couple activities might not be able to be finished because we do need some dry weather. And then that might just push the opening a few days. So we're talking that if things went well, you know, we could be opening at the end of next week. But it might be, you know, say the week following or shortly coming after. So it's soon.
1: Since the work began, there's been congestion on the west side of the Johnson Street Bridge during the afternoon rush, as it's one of few routes to get downtown from Vic West. Pro golfer Rory McIlroy could learn a thing or two from a group of island kids who took to the golf course in Saanich today. Students from Shewanuk and Lanongit schools took part in a tri-golf day at Highland Pacific. The goal is to make golf more exciting, approachable, and accessible with free, fun, and friendly coaching and games. Coaches join the students in gym class for the first 4 days to build confidence in a place they feel safe. The RBC Community Junior Golf Clinics are delivered by Golf Canada.
4: I really want to do it again.
5: You really want to do it again? What is it about golf that makes you want to do it again?
4: That's how I learned about it.
1: Max is one of the coaches. He says private clubs, lessons, and equipment are pricey when you're just getting started and trying to figure out if you like the game.
6: Access to sport is such a big thing for youth. It really is a great place to come together as, you know, community, being able to interact with people who you might not otherwise interact with, and teaches you, again, so many things about life. And so having these different things, whether it's golf or any other sport that you have incredible access to, it's really nice to be able to support those programs and give back.
1: They try to translate golf skills into life skills, such as confidence, patience, and goal setting. Check your bank account. One of the federal Liberals' key affordability measures will kick in today for an estimated 12 million Canadians.
7: This is something we had promised in order to help Canadians alleviate these tough times. This is a one-time top-up initially, and then a 25% structured top-up for every quarter going July 1st onwards. So Canadians can expect that in their accounts. British Columbians, there's over 1.6 million that will get this today into their accounts.
1: It's called the Canada Groceries and Essentials Benefit, and it replaces the GST-HST credit. Amounts vary based on the size of the household. A single adult with no children will get up to $679. A married or common law couple will receive up to $890. The Canada Revenue Agency determines your eligibility automatically when you file your tax return. Still ahead, some positive news on the labor front.
8: The numbers today were strong enough to reverse most of the losses that brewed in the data.
1: Canada adds 80.

0: jobs last month beating expectations, what it means for the economy.
1: 19 degrees for a daytime high in Victoria today. We've since slipped to 16 under mostly cloudy skies. I think we'll top out in the 16 degree range again tomorrow. Could see some showers across parts of the island. Those details after the break.
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17: A major heat wave's moving in, courtesy of Love Island, USA. Forecasts predict 100% chance of romance and drama. Team, how's it feeling out there? Whew, temps are climbing fast. We're seeing hot spots nationwide. No doubt this will be the hottest season yet. See?
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21: Well, Josh, let's be real. I'll probably be inside this weekend watching the He-Man movie. But if I were to go outside, what would befall me?
2: You know what? It's going to depend on the times that you're outside, because we've got scattered showers in the forecast for a couple of areas. It's not going to be heavy, steady, consistent rain for almost anywhere across the island. There's not too many spots that are going to pick up significant amounts of moisture. So you've been hearing through the newscast today how dry it is in a lot of areas, especially around Nanaimo. That's not really going to change, despite the fact that we do have some showers right now and through this evening, but it's going to be no more than just light precipitation over the course of the next couple of days, hit and miss in through that area, and really across most of the rest of the island. Every now and then, overnight tonight, you're going to see some showers move through. You can see that twist. There's a low area of low pressure off to the southwest of us. So Saturday morning, pretty good chance for some showers in Victoria. Kind of breaks down a little bit in the afternoon, although there may actually be a couple of isolated thunderstorms in southern parts of the island late tomorrow. And then for Sunday, we're awaiting that system, which should bring some decent amounts of rain to northern parts of the island on Monday. As for tomorrow, partly cloudy, breezy, gusts to about 40 or 50 kilometers per hour and a high of 16. Sunday, dry for most of the day in the north. And then in the evening hours, you get that area of rain starting to move in. Temperatures steady in the mid-teens for daytime highs the next 5 days. Around 15 or 16 degrees for inland areas tomorrow. Chance of some showers. There's a very good chance that you will see showers. It's just not going to amount to all that much. 19 and a mix of sun and clouds Sunday, and then a chance of some showers again on Monday. Out on the west coast, a few showers in the forecast for each of the next 3 days. Gusts to around 40 kilometers per hour tomorrow. Highs of 13 or 14. So that's just slightly cooler than average as we head through the weekend and into early next week. In Comox, 30% chance of a scattered shower. High 17 tomorrow. I think for most of the day, it's just a mix of sun and cloud. And Sunday looks dry with temperatures close to 20. Highs will drop back into the mid-teens Monday, Tuesday with the chance of some showers. In Nanaimo, we've got showers in the forecast for tonight and tomorrow. 16 for a high tomorrow. And then a little closer to 20 with a mix of sun and cloud Sunday. Showers Monday, Tuesday. Again, what falls tonight, tomorrow, and Monday, Tuesday probably doesn't amount to much more than maybe 5 to 10 millimeters worth. Saturday here in Victoria, 16 degrees, mix of sun and cloud. Chance of showers, especially early in the day, but in the afternoon there might be a spotty shower or thunderstorm in the area. I think for most of the afternoon hours it's dry. Sunday, mainly sunny to partly cloudy skies, about 18 or 19, and then a chance of some showers. Monday, temperatures not really moving all that much. Daytime highs somewhere in the mid to high teens right through the next 5 days, Nafisa, which is pretty close to average. So I hope for your sake that while you're in the theater is when the showers are falling.
21: All right. Thank you, Josh. Some good news to share on the labor front today. Canada added 88,000 new jobs last month, beating expectations. BC added more than 25,000 jobs in May, with construction and manufacturing continuing a three-month stretch of growth and nearly 6,000 jobs in accommodation and food services. The overall national unemployment rate also fell. It sits at 6.6%. CTV's Jeremy Sharon now with a closer look at the numbers and what they mean.
8: Fresh baked goods rising in demand. In this Ottawa bakery, just months after laying someone off, Jordan Pett is hiring again.
22: Looking to, grow our menu and keep it steadily growing and hopefully grow our team more as well.
8: According to Statistics Canada, the country's economy added 88,000 jobs in May, driving unemployment down 0.3% to 6.6, outperforming forecasters' predictions.
23: The numbers today were strong enough to reverse most of the losses that brewed in the data to start the year.
8: Full-time employment drove the gains, while part-time jobs took a drop. Unemployment among youth is down 0.9%, but still above 13.
24: Because we deal with thousands of businesses, to place youth into businesses, we saw optimism, and thankfully the numbers have proven that out today.
8: Specifically, students are off to a better summer job season than last year, which was the worst in nearly a decade.
9: part of that fall in the unemployment rate is a fall in youth participation. And it's not exactly clear why fewer youth are participating in the labor force.
8: The data comes on the heels of a GDP report from the same department last week that showed Canada has entered a technical recession, which the Conservative Party remained focused on today.
11: It's very clear in the numbers that we're in recession. What we're seeing in the job numbers is that we're significantly worse off than the pre-pandemic averages.
8: While the government says Canada's economy is moving in the right direction.
14: The numbers that you saw this morning on employment shows that the Canadian economy is resilient.
8: While economists are calling today's report a positive signal, they say it is too early to tell whether Canada's economy will continue on this positive path. Jeremy Sherrill, CTV News, Ottawa.
21: Gas prices are down today, but that relief is mixed with some bad news. Diesel continues to climb in many parts of the country. CTV's Paul Hollingsworth on the continued pain being felt at the pumps.
16: Kevin Nickerson says he's paying too much for fuel, and not just when he fills up his truck.
18: Hot water even, so all summer we're burning, so the price of home oil and everything.
16: According to fuel analyst Dan McTagg, the war with Iran continues to put a pinch on diesel markets, causing supply and demand pressures.
25: It means that diesel, which is the global workhorse for all fuel, is going to remain high.
16: This tourism executive says the season is off to a good start, but he's bracing for the possible long-term effects of rising jet fuel costs being passed on to travelers.
26: That would, in time, potentially discourage people from wanting to continue to travel here.
16: As food gets shipped across Canada, diesel prices are being absorbed by trucking companies and grocery stores, resulting in some food becoming more expensive.
27: Diesel is impacting the P&P at the grocery store. Protein and produce.
16: Shopper Noriko Ewing says she has no choice but to pay more for the groceries her family needs.
28: So we need it, so we buy it, even expensive.
16: According to Sylvain Charlebois, the cost of food being impacted by diesel prices varies across the country. Some remote areas like the prairies or here in the Maritimes are being hit with bigger price increases compared to other places. Paul Hollingsworth, CTV News, Halifax.
21: Parks Canada has been collaring some grizzly bears in Banff this spring to help track their movements, but famed Bruin, the boss, was having none of that. The boss was outfitted with a tracking collar on May 13th and within a few days managed to rip it off. Officials say his ability to remove it isn't unusual for large male grizzlies, as their neck size makes it easier to slip off compared to younger males or females. Parks Canada says the GPS data provided through collaring helps better manage grizzlies and their habitat. He is the boss. Well, coming up, the squirrel portal. Adam meets a woman with a story about a weird sound in the wall that ended up being a meaningful reunion. Next on the Sawatsky Sign-Off.
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8: Finally, Adam finds out the story behind a woman who started calling her fireplace a squirrel portal on the Sawatsky sign-off.
9: When she looks back at pictures of her old home, little Wu will never forget that day she heard something weird in the walls.
10: Scurrying, and we were like, oh no, we have a rat problem.
9: So she and her partner Shane turned a box into a trap, placed it in front of the fireplace, and waited.
10: And then all of a sudden we heard a scream. We got it, slammed the door.
9: They carried the box to this nearby park and prepared to set the rat free.
11: Oh, it's a squirrel. Oh, hey, buddy.
10: Oh, it was, concern about what we might find to absolute joy.
9: But instead of running away, the baby squirrel stayed absolutely still.
10: So we were just trying to brainstorm, what do we do with this baby squirrel?
9: Little Wu and Shane agreed the squirrel needed its mom. But when they brought the baby back home, she didn't return for him.
10: Well, we were kind of trying to come up with sounds like... It was like, we don't really know. We don't know.
9: So they found a recording of an actual squirrel's cry online, placed the baby on the ground, and played it. Less than a minute later...
10: We were shocked.
9: The mom appeared on the fence before racing to the ground to investigate.
10: It was testing, you know, to see if there's something a little bit off, suspicious.
9: Then she moved close, scooped him up. The mom and baby reunited.
10: And I was like very choked up. Like I felt a sense of awe that this actually worked.
9: But this, it turns out, was just the beginning.
10: It was like a deja vu.
9: Over the next few days, they heard more scurrying and found way more squirrels in their fireplace.
10: Felt like a portal from another dimension full of squirrels. It was like one after another, they kept coming.
9: But this time, little Wu and Shane cared for them before driving them to an animal rescue. And once the babies were old enough, the whole family was released into the wild, leaving these humans feeling a deep affinity with squirrels.
10: So we'll always remember the time that the squirrels came through the portal and decided to give us the gift of being able to connect with them in that way.
9: Adam Sawatsky, CTV News.
8: Ingenious way to have mama come running. Well, that is it for CTV News Vancouver Island. Thank you so much for joining us. Have a great weekend.

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9: Now this update from the Canadian Press. A senior official with the C.D. Howe Institute warns that crying out recession when the data doesn't back up that call can water down valid concerns about the economy. The think tank's Business Cycle Council is the traditional arbiter of whether or not Canada is in a recession, and the group says it's too soon to tell whether the current economic struggles meet that bar. Top-up payments for the Canada Groceries and Essentials Benefit are going out today, with eligible Canadians getting some help with the cost of living. Previously called the GST-HST credit, the benefit is usually paid out on a quarterly basis to lower-income households, with an estimated 12 million Canadians receiving the one-time benefit. A Saskatchewan rancher is sharing her late brother's mental health struggles as organizations report an increase in calls to stress lines this year. Morgan Lehman says she lost her brother Josh to suicide nearly 3 years ago, and the family had tried to get him help, but he was cautious to reach out because of what others might think. From the Canadian Press, I'm John Kennedy.
0: 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A look back at the biggest stories in Victoria today on CFAX 1070.
10: Well, Wednesday of this week was certainly busy for firefighters in Souk. I want to talk more about that structure fire that took place. It really tied up the center of Souk for a while there. Lots of people saw it or were having trouble getting around it. We've learned since that the fire left two occupants of a single family residence treated for smoke inhalation and dealing with the passing of their dog in the fire. Luckily, all the humans were okay, but there was a casualty in this dog. We've learned that. Meanwhile, there was a second brush fire that broke out on Otter Point Road in the same hour back on Wednesday. And there are some signs that that one was caused by spontaneous combustion of organic materials. So lots to go over here as we try to piece together how this all went on Wednesday. And we've got Souk Fire Rescue Deputy Chief Chris McRae on the line to discuss it all with us. Sir, how you doing?
11: Good morning. How are you?
10: Great to get you here. Could you just maybe start from Wednesday, you know, you there at the fire department, how did this all play out? Start from how it all came down.
11: So we got called at just after 4 o'clock for reports of a structure fire in the center of Souk. Crews responded to find a structure fire on Felton Lane, which is just a private road just off of the center of Souk there by Home Hardware. And they initiated fire attack on the fire. And the hydrant they had to take, unfortunately, was on the other side of Souk Road, which blocked the road, which created some traffic snarls for commuters as the commute was just starting. So we realize that that's quite difficult for people, especially with the traffic woes in Souk over the last couple of years. is already difficult, and we appreciate the patience of people during that that time while we sort of got things under control and got the road open as soon as we could.
10: Remind us of what happened at the end. So you did obviously get the fire out eventually. Was the home heavily damaged?
11: Yeah, the home, the whole top floor is burnt. The structure is still standing, but it's not habitable at this point in time, unfortunately.
10: Any other damage? Did it spread anywhere, or was it just contained to the house?
11: No, we contained it to the house. There was some brush and blackberries and other brush located fairly close to the house, but we were able to contain it so that it didn't spread into neighboring yards or anything.
10: And any sense of what happened here? What caused the fire?
11: It doesn't look, at this point, we're still working through the investigation. Initial stuff looks like it was accidental. There's no signs of arson or anything like that. It just looks like it was an unfortunate accident. But we haven't finalized our investigation yet. We're working with the Office of the Fire Commissioner to find out exactly what it was, but we're still working through that.
10: I'm not sure if you know this part, but the people who lived in the house, do you know what's happened to them in the meantime?
11: Right now, our emergency social services group has been working with them to provide some supplies for them temporarily until they find an alternate place to live. I'm not sure exactly where they are at this point in time, but we are trying to help them as best we can.
10: Now, at the same time you're dealing with this on Wednesday, this is that house fire again, kind of right in the center of Souk. At around the same time, another fire breaks out. This is a brush fire off of Otter Point Road. How did you manage to deal with all that? Because I know that, you know, you've already got your resources committed to one thing. What do you do in a case like that?
11: Yeah, it was certainly very challenging having a second fire break out. Thankfully, some of our off-duty firefighters had responded slightly later and were at the station waiting to deploy resources to the structure fire. So I was able to send them to start initial attack on that. And thankfully, we have really good mutual aid partners with Otter Point, Machosen, and East Souk. And the East Souk fire had just arrived at the structure fire, and they hadn't been committed to the structure fire. So we redeployed them, and Otter Point sent a second truck to also help assist. And thankfully, it wasn't a huge brush fire at that time, so we were able to contain it fairly quickly with help of our partners.
10: And my understanding is the cause of that one, the brush fire one, is being attributed to the spontaneous combustion of organic material. Can you explain how that works? What's that about?
11: So it looks to have been a couple of bags of grass clippings. So when stuff starts to compost, it creates heat. And over time, anybody that's got a compost pile or is driven by a compost facility, you see steam coming up all the time. So there's heat, which is part of that process of breaking down materials. When it gets contained in a plastic bag, it can create enough heat where it doesn't have any space to release that heat because it's in a bag. It seems to be that's what happened there is those bags were piled up. They created enough heat where they started on fire and spread into the brush.
10: I think that's a really good thing just to sort of point out to people around this time of year as we get hot and wildfire and brush fire risks are getting higher. Maybe be careful of those bags of grass clippings.
11: Yeah, definitely. It's better to leave it in an open compost bin. Make sure you're turning it at regular intervals and keep the moisture content in there because as it dries out, that's usually when fires will start.
10: Huh. Now, I've got one other thing I want to follow up on because you mentioned that during that other fire. So that's the brush fire, the spontaneous bags of grass. But the house fire in Central Souk, you mentioned one aspect of fighting that fire that was problematic was just because of the nature of the location. You had to stretch the hoses for the water across the street, which is one of the reasons there was such a traffic tie-up. Something that happened during all of that, I understand. I didn't see it, but I've heard that some people were driving over the hoses. That's a no-no, right?
11: Yeah, very, very much so. That's a huge safety concern for us. We are quite short-staffed out here, so our initial response, we have to lay the hoses down. We don't generally have the manpower at the beginning to set up proper traffic control, so we kind of just block the road the best we can. Yeah, a big thing for us is never, ever drive over a fire hose. Our supply hoses, which is the hose that goes from the hydrant to the fire truck, those are not nearly as tough as the hoses that we would drag inside a fire. They're just a single jacket rubber hose, whereas the ones we take inside have extra layers of protection on them for when we're dragging them around. So if somebody drives over that, one, you can get your car stuck on top of it. Two, if it breaks the hose, now we have no water for our firefighters, which means now we have to pull them outside and can't fight the fire until we can get that reestablished. So it's really important not to drive over fire hoses. It can be dangerous for you, yourself, and definitely for our firefighters.
10: Don't do it. Don't drive over the fire hoses. I think that's another good tip to take out of all this. Chris McRae, Deputy Chief of the Sooke Fire Rescue. Thank you so much for talking to us today. Good luck with the rest of the investigation and some good tips here. Much appreciated.
11: Thank you.
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10: Gray whales having a tough time here on the West Coast with three new whale bodies found along, in this case, the Haida Gwaii coast. And this comes after four gray whales were found dead off Vancouver Island, extremely emaciated condition in a 10-day period just back in April. Getting the latest on this now, DFO Regional Marine Mammal Coordinator Paul Cotterill is joining us with the latest. Sir, thanks so much for being here under sad circumstances for the whales.
23: Yeah, it is for sure. No, thanks for having me. And it is an important topic, so thanks for your interest.
10: Let's talk about these latest three bodies. Talk us through how this went.
23: Yeah, so just in the last week in Haida Gwaii, it's actually two gray whales and a minke whale. The minke whale was actually, it looks like natural predation from Biggs killer whales. But the two gray whales, it's kind of a continuing trend that we've seen from the lower coast. Vancouver Island had a number of dead gray whales. We were up to seven. And then these most recent two in Haida Gwaii, bring us up to 9, which we're nearing historic death stranding numbers in BC, which is 11. And yeah, no, it was these animals are traveling to Alaska to the feeding grounds, and they're just not making it. Last year, they didn't have a great feeding season, it appears, and fortunately, there's a lot of skinny gray whales out there making that trek back to the feeding grounds.
10: So that was, you know, these two now, I guess, so three whales, but two of them gray whales. There were the other ones back earlier this year in this really sad trend, and it sounds like what you're saying is they're just not getting enough food? Is that what's happening?
23: Yeah, that's kind of the leading hypothesis. The Bering and Chukchi Seas are their primary feeding areas, and it's their pre-source amphipods and mysids, and they eat go shrimp as well. Just not producing enough. They're just not fat enough, unfortunately, for their... And then they spend the winters in Mexico, the breeding and calving lagoons, where they don't feed, and they just don't have enough nutrition, it seems, to make that trek back this year. And it's a trend that we've seen since 2019, unfortunately, with 2024 being a little bit of a blip. We thought we were on the right track, but 2025 and now 2026, this population seems to be going in the wrong direction, unfortunately.
10: Is there a particular spot that's the problem? Because as you mentioned, they go all the way down to Mexico, they get all the way up to Alaska and everywhere in between, including our coast. Is the food shortage just everywhere, or is there a particular place where the ecosystem's more affected? I'm just trying to get a sense of, you know, how this is happening.
23: Yeah, you're right. The animals definitely feed on the way up. And we do have a local population of gray whales, Pacific Coastal Feeding Aggregation, that actually spend a year here in British Columbia, Washington State, a smaller population. Those guys seem to be doing okay. And as the whales are passing by British Columbia, they definitely, gray whales make use of the herring spawn. A lot of the animals that we've necropsied, you know, they're emaciated and their blubber layers are devoid of lipids, but their stomachs are full of herring spawn. So they're just, you know, it's too late for them almost. Their body condition was too low that they couldn't recover. But yeah, we've seen some full stomachs of these really emaciated animals, which is quite sad that they weren't able to quite get enough calories before passing.
10: Yeah. What should we take away here? Is there anything we can do, or, you know, not just like individually, but just, you know, as humans, is there anything we can do to help out?
23: Well, you know, it's important that we're monitoring, assessing the trends and just looking if there is a pathogen related to this die-off. So all that's important. And I think the underlying ocean productivity issues in the Bering and Chukchi Sea is thought to be linked to global warming. So these animals could be kind of the canary in the coal mine, or, you know, an indication that, you know, that productivity is changing up there. And linked to maybe the sea ice melting a month or two earlier, which is impacting that ecosystem, which is, you know, a broader issue. And there's a lot of different factors. So it's not just one thing, but that is likely, you know, one of the main causes for sure.
10: Paul Cotterill, Regional Marine Mammal Coordinator with the Department of Fisheries and Oceans Canada. Thanks for sharing some more details about what's happened recently with the gray whales. Another couple of gray whales found dead, this time near Haida Gwaii, which is adding to a sadly long list of gray whales that have been found dead off our coast recently. Thank you for giving us a little more information about what's going on.
23: Thank you, Ryan. I really appreciate it.
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10: Well, in the news today, Canada's labor market added 88,000 jobs in the month of May. The unemployment rate dropped to 6.6%. That's the news out of Statistics Canada this morning. They said the growth was concentrated in full-time work, widespread across industries. So that's the news for the whole country. What's happening here in BC? Well, we're going to talk to BC's jobs minister now about those numbers. Ravi Kalon is here. Sir, how you doing?
25: Good morning, man. Thanks for having me.
10: Here we go again. We always chat around this time of the month when we get these jobs numbers to get the BC picture. So I guess, what's it look like this month?
25: Yeah, positive numbers for across the country, and in particular for British Columbia. We saw an increase in 25,000 jobs in British Columbia, second highest in the country. And, you know, the really positive signs of the job report is the increase in youth employment that we've seen. Over 7,000 of those jobs were for young people. And not only that, but overwhelmingly, the new jobs being created across the British Columbia are a good full-time job. So, you know, generally positive all around, and in showing that our economy is pretty resilient in the kind of face of all the challenges that we're dealing with.
10: Now, I think the last time we spoke, it was the different story. We were seeing jobs being down a little bit. A lot of concern over the last few years about youth unemployment. So why do you think there's this bit of a turnaround here? Is this just a blip as things kind of go up and down, or do you think there's a trend here? What are we seeing play out?
25: Well, we've seen 2 months in a row of youth employment, so that's usually a good trend line that we want to be able to see. And, you know, I think that given that British Columbia is projected by almost all economists to be the second strongest economy, or the top two strongest economies in the entire country, is a positive sign. And we're starting to see signs of that. You know, we have $80 billion of final investment decisions of major projects that we expect for the next year. We've already seen almost $8 billion of investments be made. And all of that means good employment opportunities, good jobs for people in BC. So, you know, I'm feeling very hopeful, and we'll continue to monitor this over the coming months.
10: Now, where in the economy were we seeing these gains? You mentioned job growth in BC. What was the number again?
25: We gained about 25,000 jobs here in British Columbia. And, you know, we've seen increases in everything from transportation, warehousing to hospitality and food services. But I think the one trend line that has been really positive is seeing now 3 months of increases in construction and manufacturing, and most of that is connected to, you know, a lot of major projects that are under construction, whether that's large industrial size projects or commercial projects, and seeing 3 months of trend line in that direction is very positive.
10: And tell me more about the sectors and the areas where we saw that growth.
25: Well, as I mentioned, construction is a place where we are seeing a steady growth for the last few months. And it doesn't necessarily have to be in the home building space. It can be in commercial construction, in industrial, because there's so many major projects that are being built. And that's why we've doubled the investment in trades training in British Columbia, because we know we're going to see an increase in labor demand from all these major projects are coming online, and we need to make sure that our people are skilled up to be able to take those employment opportunities. And Victoria is obviously in a different place than the rest of the country. I believe it's one of the lowest, if not the lowest, unemployment rates in the entire country at 4.1%. So the labor market in Victoria in particular is very strong.
10: Now, you mentioned a couple of months of positive results for youth unemployment, and that's been a big issue for a while. And we actually spoke to one of the opposition members, one of the MLAs, Gavin Dew, with the BC Conservatives earlier this week, and he was highlighting a report that suggested, this is from the BC, the Business Council of BC, suggesting that if you kind of take 2019 to now, there's like 51,000 fewer young people jobs compared to just a few years ago. Is that a trend you've also noticed? And where are we at if you take that broader horizon?
25: Well, I mean, you know, I think that they probably should have waited for the labor numbers to come out this today. And they would have seen that we've had 2 months of positive trend lines. The youth employment in British Columbia increased, one of the highest in the country. And not only that, but we see more young people come back in the labor market, look for employment opportunities. So I think these numbers show a clear counter to the numbers that were thrown out by the BC Business Council last week. And this is positive. We want to see more young people get employment opportunities. We want to see them get training so they can take the opportunities that we know are on the horizon as well. And we're seeing both of that, which is great.
10: When we spoke about this last week, we got inundated with text messages of people talking about this, and a lot of people complaining about different things, about, you know, it just being very hard to find youth workers who are applying for the jobs, or if they are, it's kind of expensive with the minimum wage going up. There was a lot of people, I think, on the business end of things weighing in and complaining about it. Are there any challenges there where, you know, we just saw the minimum wage rise in BC at the beginning of the week, and is that putting a pinch on anybody?
25: Well, you know, I think we talk often about how young people are, you know, struggling in, you know, getting a job that could help them with their cost of living. And so the suggestion that somehow by lowering the wages for young people, that will help them is, you know, it just doesn't make sense. And so what we've been doing is focusing on creating economic development opportunities, making sure that there's some stability in the labor market so that when these employers are looking for people, that they have access to it. I do hear from employers, and I understand the challenges that they're dealing with all the uncertainty around the world. And we hear from sometimes employers saying, hey, we have these job openings, but people are not applying. You know, we have a prep cook job, but no young person is applying. And so we have clearly some more work to do to be able to connect those employers that are looking for people, getting young people skilled up to take those employment opportunities. But if the wages are lower for young people, you're going to see young people continue to struggle, and that's the opposite direction of where we need to go.
10: Well, the news today, Statistics Canada saying that the overall Canadian economy nationwide gained 88,000 jobs last month. For BC, we gained 25,000 of those jobs. So a lot of it happening right here in this province. And we're talking to BC's jobs minister about it, Ravi Kalon. Thank you so much for walking us through some of the numbers. Anything else to add?
25: No, just that, we've got $88 billion in final investment decisions coming down the road, and we have the FIFA World Cup coming, and certainly hoping people put on the Canada jerseys and support the team.
10: It's just 1 week away. I can't believe it's almost here.
25: I know, and you know, hopefully everyone stays healthy, fingers crossed, and certainly looking forward to seeing them play against Ireland in their last warm-up match later today.
10: Yeah, no more injuries, please. That's what we'd like
25: to
10: see.
25: Please, my fingers are crossed. You know what, Ryan, if I have to suit up, that would be a bad sign for the team, you know?
10: Are you saying you're open to it? You're like, hey, guys, Jesse Marsh, coach, I'm in if you need me.
25: I'm waiting for Jesse's call. Okay. I'm not picking up any phone calls until I get his, you know?
10: All right. Good luck. That's Rafi Kalon, BC's jobs minister. We'll talk again soon.
25: Take care, my friend.
10: Bye-bye. All right.
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2: From the nation's capital all across the country, here for you, Shane Hewitt and the Night Shift. I'm Shane Hewitt. I'm in Ottawa, more specifically the village of Merrickville, just south of the city. Noah Skanga is in downtown Toronto, and Ryan O'Donnell is on vacation. He will be back next week. Coming up tonight on the show, we have a big AI conversation at the end of the hour. And there's something that I have noticed in the world of AI usage that has me feeling a little bit unsettled. And the conversation about jobs matters. The conversation about economies matters. But there's a piece of the AI that seems to be missing, and there's the exact same piece in business and life that seems to be missing. In all of our lives, in fact, now I'm going to refer to that position as the middleman. The middleman is the person that connects people. They're like the handshake person. The person that takes, hey, friend A, this is friend B. Meet each other. The middleman is your salesperson. The middleman is the manager that takes the young person and mentors them so they can one day become a veteran themselves. The middleman has been cut out of most things. Today, if you want to go buy a new shower head, you can go straight to the showerhead company on Amazon. You've always been able to go to the showerhead company website and do it that way, but it was never seamless and it wasn't like you could really learn. But if you go to Amazon, oh, look, you can get the input of 100 other people that bought it. Did they like it? Did they not like it? So you get some of the aspects of the middleman, but you don't get the middleman. And this is where this becomes a problem, is because we don't have anybody teaching our kids the steps on critically using AI. We don't have anybody at work teaching us the critical steps on using AI. In fact, managers today are like, yeah, see what you can figure out there. And there is nothing to it. Now, this could work in your benefit and my benefit. If you use AI at work, it's kind of part of your secret sauce. There's a term called shadow AI where people use it when they're not supposed to, but nobody knows. But a good salesperson has a Rolodex. Old school notion, allow it to be a metaphor in today's world. That old school Rolodex connects people. You need a guy for your satellite dish? I know a guy. Need a guy to come do your carpet? I know a guy. These are all things that the middleman was good for. So here's where this becomes a real problem today. We don't have anybody to teach us. And the government is spending a truckload of money on an AI program with no AI policing and no middleman. You see, at work, it lacks oversight. In our lives, it lacks oversight. You can go on to AI, ask it everything, and it will flat out lie to you. And we will take it as truth. Kind of like in social media, a conversation we'll have later on,

about clips. You see a 15-second clip about neuroscience or psychology, about a narcissist. And then you're like, oh, that's my ex. My ex is a narcissist. And now you've put a label on them, you're done. It was a 15-second clip. And it's rampant everywhere today. If AI is coming into your office and you're lacking a middle manager, the middleman, AI is going to exaggerate that 1,000 times in business. If the government is doing programs to bring in AI and it's lacking the middleman to control and teach and report back, our problems are going to get 1,000 times worse. Here's what happens. Humans naturally fill gaps where gaps exist, right? I mean, how many times you've been in your relationship, you know something that happened, then you know something else that happened, and then you put together, oh, this is probably what they did. We see something is missing, we adapt and fill it. We see that we don't really have somebody who's going to call back the customer afterwards and say, hello, how was your product? So some people do it. We fill the gap. And then before you realize it, the person that filled that gap quits, or they get sick and they're not there, and all of a sudden things break down. This is a real problem. It's a problem for business. It's a problem day to day. And it's going to be a problem for our kids. Our kids have nobody to teach them how to interpret this stuff. I would love to say it's a parenting thing, but how are the parents supposed to do this? Here's the problem. When there is no middleman, there is no filter on the answer. And we take it as truth, fact, or accurate. Generally in life, the answer is only as good as the question. How are you? Terrible question. Generally the answer is fine, and usually a lie. If you ask a better question, you'll get a better answer. Hey, how's your dog doing? Oh, he's great. Yeah, pretty happy today. He's feeling better. The answer is only as good as the question. And if you don't know why you're there, and if you don't know what the filter is, if you don't know what you're actually trying to accomplish and not hoping that AI is going to figure it out for you, you're not asking a good question. The answer is going to be as scattered and distracted and inaccurate and wrong as your question is. So if you don't know why you're there in business, you're going to get a crappy answer. And if you don't know why you're using it in real life, you're going to get a crappy answer. We have no idea what the question that we need to ask of it is. And that's where people are pioneering it so much better than us. Go to Google and you will see that Google's starting to change. It's starting to give AI answers versus search results. Google is the new sales guy. That will say, oh, this is the best tire for your winter driving. And it's reading it from stuff the tire company puts out there to sell to you. It's rehashing the sales pitch. We need a middleman. And yes, we need to right size, if you will, the size of our government. We need to make sure that all of the spending is efficient. But until we can figure out the middleman and start asking in life the questions we need to ask, our answers will be 1,000 times worse. And that's where we're going today. Can AI be an effective career coach? Probably, in a lot of ways, if you have good questions. The clip economy, Mohit Rajan's later on, is going to be here talking about clips and how kids see 15 seconds in a clip and decide that that's a bad person. They decide that this is a bad product. It can kill a business in a second. Only because of a clip. The middleman, maybe the parent, needs to say, well, let's find the whole article. Let's find the entire podcast. Let's find the full video. How many times have we seen video clips that are misleading lately on the internet? And Canada's big bucket of money to throw at an AI plan. Is it good? Is it bad? Or is it just is? And Vass Bender is going to be with us later on tonight to dig into all of it. Shane Hewitt in the Night Shift. If you miss any parts of the show, good news. It's going to be on our podcast, so you can grab it there. And we're going to have some fun, too. What the hell should we watch this weekend? Steve Stebbing is going to be here. Lori Batito, speaking of influencing and clips online, your expectations of your relationship influenced by social media clips. I need a

0: better husband, because I saw a clip that said, my husband's terrible because he's tired after work. I need a better wife because my wife does things that I disagree with. How inconvenient. It's changing our life, friends. We're going to have some fun with Steve Stebbing movies. What the hell should we watch this weekend too? Dr. Lori Battito, clinical psychologist and relationship expert, going to dig into all of it, which means the invite is there. 71010. You want to dive in on how you're using AI? Feel free. Text it in. Also, if you have any questions for Lori Battito, you can use that and the talkback button. 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It'll go right to Noah and we'll grab it, listen to it, and we'll try to include it in the show everywhere we can. Been a big week here as we feel our tiptoeing our way into warmer weather. The humidity kicked in Ottawa today. Boy, felt really, really good for a little while. I'm Shane Hewitt. We're coming back with Andrew Caddell and the biggest stories of the week with our Friday Roundup. 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

0: Shane Hewitt in the Night Shift. Happy Friday. Andrew Cadell is joining us from Montreal tonight. Town councillor, former town councillor in Kamouraska. Are you still a town councillor?
1: Is that no, done? No. Chose to retire to have a little bit of time for time me and my family.
0: And the radio. Is that what you did? You stepped away to spend time with your family?
1: That's what all politicians
0: say. That's right. You can catch his writing online all the time, too. Andrew, are you... AI today, and I just had a bit of a rant about the middleman and how there is nobody to teach the AI. There's no one to verify the AI. There's no one even there to make sure that the employees or the subcontracts are actually using it properly and to take what they're learning up back into the business, the family, and all the things. The importance of that mentorship in the middle. What's your experience with that? Because you've sort of lived a couple of different lives here.
1: Well, AI certainly, my career writing certainly precedes AI. I try not to use it when I'm doing my columns and my own writing because I think that's cheating. But it's the old story about computers, about garbage in, garbage out. If you don't have a program or you don't have the software that is actually accessing as much information as possible, you're not going to have a quality product. And therefore, I've seen things online that are actually incorrect. And they will say, do you have any comments on this to correct it or to make this information better? So they're relying on basically public input to
0: teach, to change,
1: yeah. Exactly. Yeah. Yeah. Which is a bit dangerous because then there are people that believe that it is the God's truth and it may not be.
0: Yeah, absolutely. I've had it barf out all kinds of things. I have a story that I share later on the show about it flat out lying to me. Just this week, like flat out. And then I asked it and then it says, oh yeah, you got me. I probably shouldn't have said that. I'm like, but I pay you. Yeah. So it's an interesting conversation that we're going to continue through the course of the day today. Mentorship matters. We all could use a little bit of mentorship in this country, that's for sure. Where do you want to go first here? Do you want to go on the economy part or do you want to go on the U.S. part here, Andrew?
1: Let's go on. Well, I mean, they're both economic. Let's talk about forced labor and the Trumpian
0: plans. Let's grab the clip here of the Prime Minister first. Noah, can you grab that for us?
2: The motivation of the U.S. Action, the 301 tariffs against, or proposed tariffs against a variety of countries, is something that we share. Canada has a very strong legislative regime against forced labor in supply chains. We don't want any element of forced labor coming in goods and services, and we want to use our influence to eliminate this practice of forced labor and child labor.
0: It seems like a smoke and mirrors play, to be honest. We're about to start negotiating a trade deal, plus tired of talking about the war.
1: It's also, I think, a very easy backdoor way for Trump to deal with both our trade with China, because we know that there is some forced labor. Problem with China is it's so opaque. We don't know where exactly it may be coming from, but we know that it's out there. And so they don't want us to be trading with China as much. And the other part is that Trump's a negotiator, and he'll use any means possible to get a bit of an angle on his opponents. And we're not the only ones that are being targeted. There's several countries that are being identified in this. So we're just part of this general negotiation they're doing. As for what we do, I mean, my own experience abroad, we have people in our missions, in our embassies and our consulates right around the world that are actually responsible for monitoring this sort of thing and for reporting back. We have about 180 missions around the world. So we cover the world pretty well. And when it comes to things like child labor or forced labor, we have signed agreements over the decades to make sure that, you know, we are on the up and up. And I think Canada's probably one of the most ethical countries when it comes to those issues.
0: He's had his butt handed to him in court over tariffs. This is a great way to still charge tariffs, and the court can't intervene the same way. Do you think it could be that distraction?
1: Well, I think there's that too, and the Americans are going to a negotiation with us with Kuzma, and as you say, the because of the problem that he's had with his own courts, Trump is looking for any opportunity to be able to lay something on, and he can actually, I think, under an executive order in this case, he can do it, but then the, you know, in 6 months or 10 months, whatever, somebody could come back and say, a court could say, you know, you have no right to do this because there's no justification.
0: Has he become so predictable that it's a bit of a gift to all of us? Because people have never had politics revealed like this, I don't think, in a long time, where such a person who loves the limelight and loves the mainstream, loves the focus, that he's in front of them all the time, and it just sort of reveals behind the wizard's cloak a little bit.
1: Well, I was at a conference today with some of the smartest people in the country, and it was fascinating, and a number of Americans as well. And the Americans were, of course, quite apologetic about the current U.S. administration. But it's unnerving, but also encouraging, was that they kept on talking about values and principles and how the United States always used to operate under a rules-based system, and that now they're a rogue state. And they showed these surveys about where the American economy was going and where the American people were, you know, what they were thinking in terms of their own attitude towards their current president. And the numbers are quite revealing. It was kind of a grounding in a way to be hearing people talk about values when the last couple of years all we've heard about is avarice and manipulation and angles and tariffs and all those things being part of what we used to think of as the United States as being something of a beacon in the Western world.
0: Shame sighs. End of the week. I'm just, you know, I remember when Trump's tenure ended the first time. And how relieving it was. And but I stand by the notion that he's doing good things for Canada. I realize that they're not great things ethically and all the things he's up to, but he's forcing Canadians to talk about pro-Canada and things that have for 15 years not been done.
1: Well, during the free trade debate in 1988, that was actually one of the things that I said, was that you could have an American administration. I thought it would be Congress that could change the rules overnight, and then we would be in trouble, because of course the free trade agreements are based on domestic law, not on some kind of an international consensus. So the Americans can change their rules overnight if they want to. Well, what's happened is that it wasn't Congress that did that; it was the president himself.
0: Mm-hmm. Do you think we're better for it?
1: Well, as you say, I think we've had a chance to look at ourselves and see what we really believe and whether we want to be a sovereign country, whether we want to be totally dependent on another country, and how we should go about being that much more independent, both in terms of defense, security, and our economy.
0: Andrew Caddell is here. Canada's deficit doubled last year. Let's touch on it quickly. We are spending, and by the way, we've got two categories. That also doesn't count.
1: But, you know, the PBO is always very reliable, the Parliamentary Budget Officer, so I wouldn't dispute these figures, except they're giving projections on the basis of possible spending that may not come to be, because governments sometimes just don't spend on projects that don't work out. And the other thing is they really are cutting back, because as you know, in Ottawa, I'm sure you've heard from people about people being let go or new hires not being undertaken. And that's certainly a way of cutting back in the cost of government. On the other hand, we're seeing a government that's going to spend a lot of money in the military and is going to be spending a lot of money on infrastructure, and that is going to add to the deficit.
0: But isn't that a point of a budget, though? Don't make the budget if you're not going to spend it.
1: Well, sometimes, and we've seen that in the last 10 years, the Trudeau government, they had all kinds of fancy projects like the Infrastructure Bank and a couple of other things that were supposed to be big, big capital expenditures, and they didn't go anywhere. They didn't spend the money.
0: Wow, they didn't do anything.
1: yes.
0: My son sent me a message about politics today, and I said to him, I said, you know, I think that's probably should be aimed at Trudeau. I don't think it should be aimed at Carney or Pierre Poilievre for sure. All right, Andrew Caddell, as always, my friend, it's great to see you and chat with you.
1: And you. Have a great weekend.
0: See you next Friday. We'll see you on Monday, actually.
1: You betcha.
0: You're going to join us, special edition on Monday. Shane Hewitt in the Night Shift. We'll be right back.
3: Now this update from the Canadian Press. A leading economist with the C.D. Howe Institute's Business Cycle Council is noting that crying out recession when the data doesn't match can water down valid concerns about the economy. Steve Ambler is urging the government's critics to avoid using the word recession to make their point. Though the federal conservatives describe Canada's economy as being in a full-blown recession. The latest job numbers from Statistics Canada show the unemployment rate is falling as the economy added 88,000 jobs in May. BMO economist Benjamin Reitzes says that data should silence the recession crowd, with the numbers showing Canada's economy remains resilient in the face of U.S. trade pressure and energy price shocks from the Iran war. One of the federal Liberals' flagship affordability measures has begun landing in the bank accounts of eligible Canadians. Prime Minister Mark Carney says roughly 12 million Canadians received the Canada the groceries and essentials benefit. From the Canadian Press, I'm John Kennedy.
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1: Happy Friday. Can AI be an effective career coach? AI can't effectively do much unless you step into it and start challenging it a little bit. So I hesitate, but I'm sure there are elements of looking at careers, researching all those things that could become pretty handy. The question is, who is using it and who is worried about it and who's taking advantage of it? Dr. Candy Ho is here, award-winning career development leader, a board member at CEREC, and a faculty member at Kwantlen Polytechnic University, which means her feet are up for the summer with a Mai Tai in hand. Very good. Candy Ho, how are you? And how is your vibey feeling about AI and effective career coaching?
2: Doing well. Thank you, Shane. And delighted to be here to talk AI. And I have to say, it's AI has absorbed a chunk of the transactional work that we do in career development. For instance, people can have their applications, their resumes and cover letters drafted. And I will say they might not get very far depending on the quality as well, because at the end of the day, we still need humans, career development professionals, to connect the dots, to help people make meaning out of their lives and how to talk about themselves effectively in interviews. So like you said, it's got pros and cons.
1: So elements, of course, about, you know, if you will, like a spell check on steroids. How can I phrase this differently? What's going on in this world? What are some common terms in this world? How are people able to understand what's going on and take what I'm saying and translate my current career to this new career? And there are some really great insights I'm sure that you could get and just start to apply to a resume.
2: I think there are prompts that you can share with AI. I also think that you need to contextualize and give them, you know, the information that you're comfortable giving, which also speak to privacy and ethics of using that information too. So back in the day, pre-AI, you're talking to a career development professional or expert and you're telling them about your lives and elements and things that make sense. And together, the two of you would work together to figure out, okay, what are some of the common themes that is surfacing? And now maybe for the first step, you are leveraging AI a little bit. Keeping in mind, the information AI is feeding on is on what's available out there right now. And so it's building on current information rather than new information. So that is a caveat that I'll also share.
1: The privacy part's also a good consideration. Be careful what you put out there. Let me ask you this. Career development, one of the ways we never seem to talk about it is the job of the employer in career development. And I don't even mean the ones that work there. I mean, I applied, Candy, to come work for your company, and I got some form letter back that says, thanks for your application. We've gone in a different direction with a candidate that's more well aligned with our, with the position. And that's it. That's over. And that is like leaving ripe fruit on the table of what career development could be. A good employer or organization could come back and say, by the way, here's what, if you, we were really impressed with what you have. We need this. Can you do this? And we expect to have more positions coming up in a month or two. Let's keep in touch. I mean, career development, I don't think it should just be our fault. It should be the fault of the business to be able to take advantage of these things too, no?
2: Shane, if you treat your interviewees like that, I totally come work for you, by the way. And I think you're right. It's missing a big, you know, being an ambassador of your organization and highlighting, you know, you might not be able to reach all of your candidates, but maybe your top 10 candidates to say you didn't get the job this time, but we were really impressed and we'd like to continue the relationship with you and keep opening up some doors. And so CEREC has recently published a report on internal career centers in within organizations that touches on things like that. How can organizations themselves be career development centers with prospective and current employees? So something to check out.
1: Yeah, and keep in touch. And this is where AI could be effective, is to come back on the other side and just keep in touch. I mean, you could tell an AI to update these 10 top 10 people. I mean, you get 1,000 applicants, you filter out 500 because of the checkbox if they don't have the experience, and then your top 10 that you want to keep on the hook, if you will. Here's what's going on in our company. Here's what we're doing. You know, here's our jobs board. And then you can personalize it. I mean, you actually have their resume. You have their, all the information. You can actually personalize with AI those emails at not a lot of extra effort. And this is where some of those, this seems to be lost on the back end. And I don't want to say don't use humans. I'm just saying, I mean, there are tools there that could make one human much more effective in keeping in touch with these people.
2: I would say AI could be good in building a good first draft, but to insert the humanity in there, to individualize, if you really want to capture your, you know, candidate number two and candidate number three that you will have jobs for, those will still take personalization and the human touch at the end of the day. And people start to be able to tell, wow, that sounds like AI speech. I wonder, how is that company really treating me?
1: Well,
2: it's all about relationships at the end of the day.
1: You're right, because if you applied for two different jobs at one company, there's no saying that you wouldn't go into two different silos and be receiving two different sets of emails that were virtually identical. And that makes people feel not very wanted really quick when you get duplicates of things. You're like, oh, that's a form email. I thought it was something else. I mean, this is quite the tangled web. And a lot of people today are still going out to job boards and hitting checkboxes and filling out the things and uploading their document. So are we disarmed at this point? Do we have to get in the game? Like, do we have to play nice in the sandbox? Because if you can't tell if that company has a human on the other end, is filtering things just through the hiring board, or you can't tell how they're doing it for the humanity part.
2: Mm-hmm. This is more of a yes and response, because there's still the concept of the hidden job market, that a high number of jobs are unadvertised. And by the time they're advertised, they probably have somebody in mind. In my experience, that still is pretty accurate. The last three clients, for instance, that I've worked with, they did not apply online. They conducted information interviews. They put themselves out there to talk to people, to make an impression. And by the time positions become available, they were the first top of mind. They were also updating their profile on LinkedIn. They make themselves available, going to all the networking events. Again, it's that human touch, and for people to get a sense of who you are, not who you are with AI.
1: Oh, very good. Should we think about careers as a long ball? Like, really, you're always playing the long game? Like, meaning that you're constantly meeting people, and it's nice to meet you, and, oh, yeah, what you up to? What are you working on? Oh, my favorite part is this. And you sort of plant that seed, and then you cross paths again, or your name comes up. I think I met that guy, and so on and so forth. That's what I mean by the long ball. Like, you can't just expect that next Friday you're going to have a job.
2: It's a lifelong game, my friend. And, you know, I'm not talking about intentionally meeting people, hoping you'll get a job out of them one day. But it's just, again, being human, being authentic, making those connections, building your community. And because you never know when you need a hand or when they need somebody, that you're the one that they're looking at. So it's about going back to the basics and being the empathetic, kind, and talent that we all can be.
1: That's a great answer. This is why you're the best. You become the five people you spend the most amount of time with. We've seen that. That's been a great cliche that's been used over and over again. Still works today. And if you want to get that job, then go spend time with people that are around that job and get yourself a little bit more familiar with all of it. Why not? A little bit of character, a little bit of charisma. Use the tools to your advantage. Sell who you are is what I would say to that. And that's what I take away, because I get to have conversations with people like Candy Ho, my favorites, to sit down and have breakfast with. So thank you very much, Candy.
2: Thank you, Shane. Good to talk again.
1: Dr. Candy Ho is a development leader, board member at CEREC, faculty member at Kwantlen Polytechnic University. 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

0: On the go? 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
1: In case you missed it, as a tour around the iHeartRadio Talk Network, I'm Shane Hewitt in Ottawa, and also in Ottawa is Graham Richardson. A big day today. On Fridays, Graham Richardson takes over the Friday time slot of Vashi Kapelos to have some conversation as the Ottawa Bureau Chief for CTV News here on the iHeart Talk Radio Network. Today was the very first show. Great stuff. Congratulations, Graham. Deneen Perrin was a guest today. Here's a clip of what it sounded like. Director of Public Affairs for the Royal Canadian Mint and why it's important for the Mint to do minty type things.
2: It's really important because it allows us to tell the story. Story of significant moments, significant people, and significant anniversaries. So this is a first, and people are excited. I can tell you, Graham, this coin and many of our other circulation coins and commemorative circulation coins are important to the people here in Canada, not just the mint, but it's important to Canadians.
3: Absolutely. So you've brought what is this, a commemorative package of coins?
2: Yeah, so these are keepsakes. So okay. What you're seeing in front of you, which are single coins,
3: yes.
2: So the single commemorative circulation coins that you see in front of you, those are the ones that circulate for commerce, right?
3: People
2: for
3: will
2: trade
3: see
2: and
3: them.
2: Commerce. They'll see them. They go from coast to coast to coast. And you know, we have a bit of a campaign that goes behind it to say, don't forget to look in your change. And so you can actually find these in your change going to the store, or using them for trade and commerce,
3: yes.
2: Or you can attend one of our special coin exchanges that we do on occasion, and we do them here in Ottawa, we do them in Winnipeg, and we do them, actually we had one in Vancouver yesterday.
3: I'm guessing that the Mint's been doing this for a long, long time. Like what is the tradition here?
2: Yeah, so the coins that commemorate these celebrations and celebrate the honors of national significance have been taking place for over 80 years.
3: Wow.
2: So this is a thing at the Mint, right?
3: Yeah.
2: Like you really do need to make sure that you kind of immerse yourself into the story.
1: Oh, cool stuff. That's Conversation with Graham Richardson on Fridays on the iHeart Talk Radio Network. It's 12 to 2 Eastern Time and earlier, of course, on the West Coast. You can catch his show talking about coins. I like it. John Moore, News Talk 1010 Toronto, with a cool conversation about the Great Lakes, inspired planets Yvonne Driebert, and a live stream this weekend going down the deepest part of Lake Superior.
4: Tomorrow at 1 p.m. when we go to the deepest part of the Great Lakes, it's over 400 meters or 1,300 feet. So think of 35 school buses stacked one on top of the other, and that's how deep we're going. And folks have only ever been there twice, we think, 40 years ago in a manned submersible. So we're going down with robots this time, but we're pretty excited to see what's down there.
5: And that's the thing. You go down with robot cameras, but do you ever actually go down in any kind of craft?
4: We're not crazy, John. So we just send the robots down. There's about 40 times more pressure down there than up here on the surface. So you have to be a really specialized device to go down there. And it's way easier and way safer to do that with the robot. But interestingly enough, there's a bunch of cool fish that are specially designed to live in that crazy pressure.
5: Okay, so tell us what you've seen so far, because I'm trying to remember when you joined us before you were launching this expedition, but what kind of stuff have you revealed?
4: Yeah, so when we talked before, we were doing some nearshore work, so we saw a lot of species that folks might recognize, things like smallmouth bass and gizzard shad and salmon, but now we're going to that deep, deep, deep part of the Great Lakes, and some species that live down there folks might not have heard of, like the deep water sculpin, and that's a funny little fish that's either purple or orange, and they only live on the bottom. They don't have swim bladders, so they always spend all their time on the bottom, and they make craters in the earth to lay their babies, and they're actually really good parents. They watch out for their babies. We've also got a fish called the burbot that lives down there, and it looks a little bit like a dragon, and it's a really ancient fish, but they can also handle these super deep pressure. And then we've got a special kind of lake trout that lives that deep called the siskoet, the biggest of all the lake trout in our Great Lakes, a big predator in the Great Lakes. And they have giant eyeballs that they use to see down there in that very little light that they live.
1: That's fun. Great lakes are cool for all Canadians to learn about. Lake Superior is the dive. That was 1 Eastern on Saturday, Eastern time, with a Zoom link. Give it a Google. There's a documentary on it. You're going to find it. And, that's cool, man. That's deep for a lake. That's deep for an ocean, I would say. All right, Shane, you under the night shift. In case you missed it, touring around the iHeartRadio Talk Network. Don't forget, you can get John Moore's podcast, very popular on the iHeart app. Graham Richardson has his new show on there, too. So subscribe to that. Show him some support. And Patty Handyside, CKLW, had Dr. Mitch on. They were talking about migraines.
6: People don't realize, though, migraines are not just severe headaches. They're a very, very special subcategory of headache. And they're caused because the blood vessels that surround our brain go into spasm, start shrinking and expanding, releasing inflammatory markers. And they are severe, and they can be totally disabling, typically only on one side of the head. Some people get, as you mentioned, an aura or a warning that they're coming on. Other people, they just strike out of nowhere. Blinding visual changes sometimes, a difficulty with vision, sometimes weakness in an arm and a leg. And then you have this really severe headache with nausea and vomiting. The light hurts. The sound hurts. You just want to crawl into a corner in the dark and just stay like that. It can last anywhere from 4 hours to a day or more. But the good news is, once we've made sure it's the only reason for your headache, right? We want to make sure, God forbid, there isn't a tumor or a burst blood vessel or something significant else going on. Once we've made the diagnosis of migraine, the ability to treat it has changed dramatically. And it ranges all the way from over-the-counter stuff like acetaminophen, trade names Tylenol and Adderall, to anti-inflammatory things like Aleve, Motrin, and Advil, to prescription medications. And over the last, I'd say last couple of years, there's just been a landmark change in how we approach this problem. There are whole new categories of medications, some attacking a specific pathway called the calcitonin gene-related pathway, and there are all these drugs that are either oral or by injection that can both abort an attack and or keep attacks from happening. We now have nasal sprays. We have under-the-tongue dissolvable things. Many of you know about the triptans, and they've expanded. There are now different electrical devices, a device that you can wear on your head.
1: Oh, well, that's interesting, isn't it? Dr. Mitch there, chatting in conversation with Patty Handysides with migraines and so much more. They are a completely different headache. And if you live in a place where the air pressure changes a lot, you want to see people with migraines kind of go cross-eyed and have to go home from work, Calgary was a great place for that. You want to get to know a migraine sufferer, just go to Calgary, that's for sure. All right, thanks for being here. It is our happy Friday. I appreciate you joining us here on the show. 71010 is the text line. Feel free to throw in your questions. Any relationship questions are welcome for Dr. Lori Battito. She's coming up in 30 minutes. We're going to talk about expectations of our partners, thanks to social media, which ties in nicely to our conversation that follows it about clips and people who listen to clips and feel like they have the whole story. Seems like there might be a bit of a thread going on to people just seeing a tiny little bit and assuming they know a whole lot. Shane Hewitt in Ottawa, Steve Stebbing in Penticton. What the hell should we watch this weekend? We're going to talk about some movie options if you're looking to go to a movie theater, which movie theater traffic is up, which is good news, and some streaming options if you're going to stay home. We'll be right back.

0: 20th anniversary for Rent and Chicago. Among the presenters, Nicole Scherzinger, who won last year for Sunset Boulevard, Megan Thee Stallion, and Sting. I'm Daria Albinger.
1: Blaming all my roots.
2: Garth Brooks is reportedly considering selling his music catalog. The Wall Street Journal reporting that the deal could be valued as high as $2 billion. If finalized, the sale could include the country singer's rights and catalog of recorded music. It would become one of the most largest sales of a single artist catalog in history. Phoebe Bridgers will head out on her first ever arena tour later this summer. The Grammy-winning singer-songwriter will kick off the Lost Tour September 15th in Indianapolis. That's entertainment. I'm Jennifer Polsoni.
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1: From the village of Merrickville, just south of Ottawa, to the not-so-sleepy in the summertime, but kind of is in the wintertime, town of beautiful Penticton, B.C., wedged between two lakes, beautiful hills, and the charisma of Steve Stebbing as a resident.
2: I can't do better than that that intro there. Good night, everybody.
1: Thanks for coming. Happy Friday, my friend. It's time to talk about the movies and the streaming. I did want to remind everybody, of course, and this is my little thing that I love, and I know some people out there do too. The F1 is back with Monaco this weekend. And if you ever weren't a fan of F1 generally, it's on TSN, but watch the Monaco race. Just for the aerial shots of the number of yachts that are in the harbor paying tens of thousands of dollars a day to park there. Why, these people sitting back having parties on their yacht, watching these million-dollar race cars zoom by. And it is a staggering show of money, and what a beautiful place too. So worth the watch this weekend. Let's do movies. Steve Stebbing, first one. Scary Movie.
3: Be back.
4: There's a serial killer on the loose.
5: I'm just so happy that the old gang is back together.
6: I can't feel my face.
7: Bro, you cook, son.
8: Who are you?
9: John Wick?
10: What are you waiting for?
11: What would Halloween be without Jamie Lee Curtis? Or Scream be without Neve Campbell?
12: That would be Scream 6.
1: Yeah, which is kind of what they've got going here. What are they on? 1, 2, 3, 4, 5, 6.
2: This is 6.
1: 7, 8, 9, 10, 11, 12.
2: Yeah. Yeah, this is 6, but notably, this is the return of the Wayans brothers, who haven't been involved with the franchise since part 2. Is them kind of... Yeah, this is them taking it back. Yeah, I mean, the whole parody thing, because of Scary Movie leading into things like Date Movie, Epic Movie, Disaster Movie, Superhero Movie, all these really, really terrible and lazy spoof movies, it kind of killed the whole genre, really. Honestly, until Naked Gun, the reboot, which I had some fun with. So I had that in mind going into watching Scary Movie, and I wanted to really believe that the Wayans bring that energy. But as this movie progressed, and it's only an hour and 35 minutes, but as this movie progressed, I felt increasingly more and more like they were just coming back because they had sour grapes of being booted after the second movie. There's just like a lot of bitterness that comes through in this. There's a lot of punching in all different directions, but mostly punching down at Gen Z. And it's a lot of old man yelling at clouds energy in this movie. And yeah, I will fully say that there were parts in this movie that made me laugh from time to time, but the laugh ratio

0: going against the runtime is dangerously low. So this one was not a hit with me.
1: The phrase that I had heard was punching down. They spend an awful lot of time punching down.
0: Yeah. Well, and it's almost like at a certain point, the flailing in all directions, punching at everything, but with no real point to it. So it's kind of upsetting.
1: I didn't ever really get those movies. As you know, I'm not a big fan of scary movies generally. And then when you watch a movie that's making fun of scary movies, Yes, the blonde girl shouldn't be going in the woods at night by herself when the creepy music is playing.
0: Well, it just kind of, you don't get the references, right?
1: I didn't get the references at all. It didn't make any sense. All right, stevestebbing.ca, great way to get connected with Steve and the video podcast that's online on YouTube that Steve does with Chloe Stebbing, his daughter, and they talk about movies in detail. Next on the list is The Masters of the Universe.
2: Anna, when you hold the magic sword, what do you say?
3: By the power of Grayskull.
2: Go on. Now you're ready.
4: It seems the prodigal prince has returned.
5: I am a devil, but I mean to be a god.
6: Who am I supposed to do?
2: You are he who will restore peace to Eternia.
1: All right, the Masters of the Universe, Steve. Superhero, but OG superhero. Is it worth it?
0: Yeah, for sure. And I'm a kid of the 80s. I was born in 81. So He-Man and She-Ra were shows that ran a Saturday morning cartoons. In the time where I was watching Saturday morning cartoons, I had all the toys. So Mattel definitely was breaking my mom's wallet for sure at the time. And that's who this movie is made for. This movie is made for the Uber fan. Maybe tries to take itself a little too seriously, and it seems like a little embarrassed by even some of the character names, where it takes a while to kind of flesh those out in this film. But there is that fun nostalgia to it, and the director Travis Knight, who recently did the last Transformers movie, Rise of the Beasts, he seems to have a knowledge of what's going to dazzle on the screen, and he has a good end game cast to work it as well.
1: Can it be entertaining if you don't know anything about it?
0: The lore of He-Man is so ingrained with me since I was a kid, so it's really hard for me to separate it. Yeah, I think it might come off a little goofy if you're not into the whole fantasy action world. Yeah, it would come off as corny and goofy.
1: Well, it's a good admission, I think, to accept the fact that, you know, you're in it. So, tough one.
0: Yeah.
1: I don't know. I remember it, but I didn't watch a whole lot of it. Not, you know, it was on TV kind of thing. Mm-hmm. All right. That's Master of the Universe. What the hell should we watch this weekend? Steve Stebbing is here. Power Ballad is the next movie.
7: How to write a song without.
8: I've been toying with this one for years.
9: Yeah, I like that.
7: Because every song I ever wrote in my life.
9: This song changed my life.
8: It's my song.
10: I wrote it.
11: Do you think it is easy to turn a song into a hit?
1: Oof.
0: Mm-hmm.
1: It sounds vicious.
0: This is kind of like about creating and the ownership and taking liberties, and because essentially you have Paul Rudd as a former rock star that never quite made it, now plays in like a wedding band, who has a chance meeting with Nick Jonas's character, who is a former boy band member who is looking for the next step, and they end up spending an evening kind of bouncing ideas around and writing stuff, including a retooling of something that Paul Rudd's been working on for a long time. And then Paul Rudd attends a concert, solo concert that Nick Jonas's character is putting on, and hears his song performed from the stage. And thus begins kind of like a battle of egos and creation between these two. And it's made by John Carney, who's a really, really great filmmaker. He made a movie called Once in 2007 with Glenn Hansard and Margareta Eklova. That's a really, really, really great movie. I don't think he's hit that lightning in the bottle again since, but this one's pretty solid.
1: All right. There you go. Power Ballad, Masters of the Universe, and the Scary Movie 6 is the three movies there. A couple of text messages, 71010, about F1 being on this weekend if you want to catch it on TSN. $165,000 for 3 days, Ryan says, to park your yacht in the harbor. Oof. So that's pricey. And then Monaco F1 is still the best race. Spa is second. Nuremberg, probably the best, but they don't do that anymore. With another text message. What are you watching this weekend? You text it in, 71010. Steve's got some streaming suggestions. And I started watching a series that a lot of you probably have already seen. But if you haven't, I'm going to get Steve's thoughts on whether it's good or not. We'll be right back.
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1: Steve Stebbing is in Penticton, B.C. Shane Hewitt here in Ottawa. What the hell should we watch this weekend? Some great ideas in the movie front. You can catch that on the podcast if you missed it. Or at stevestebbing.ca. He talks about and shows these things too. Shiftheads.ca on the Shiftheads group on Facebook. And Steve, I've been watching Ozark. I watched it long ago, didn't like it. And then started watching it again. Really kind of like it. Big fan of Jason Bateman. I think he does amazing things. And good show. Worth it. What do you think?
2: Absolutely good show. One of the best things Jason Bateman has done in the dramatic department. I mean, he's incredibly funny in things like Arrested Development and Horrible Bosses and stuff like that. But the grit and the tension that is so consistent in Ozark is really great. And I'm a real big sucker for well-written character stuff, and the birds are damn well-written. The show's great.
1: It seems kind of Breaking Bad-esque.
2: Mm-hmm. Yeah, I think that's the conduit for a lot of people when they jumped onto this one.
1: Mm-hmm. I also didn't like Breaking Bad at first, and then watched it and loved it, so... Second time, I guess. I need a couple of cracks and swings at the ball for that one. All right, streaming suggestions from Steve Stebbing. There is also a video podcast on YouTube that Steve does with Chloe. That's worth checking out, too, in-depth of all these conversations. Netflix is where we're starting. Office Romance is the show.
3: Daniel, you need to be in Miss Cruz's office in 5 minutes.
4: Have you met Miss Cruz?
5: She's tough.
6: She hates the sound of breathing. Don't breathe. But if you have to, try to take a quick gasp through the side of your mouth like this.
7: You wanted to see me?
4: Holy sh**.
6: You're the new lawyer?
7: I am he, Daniel Lanceflower.
6: For most people, work is something that you have to endure. But for me, running this airline, this is the best part.
7: There is someone I like. It's my boss. She's dynamic. She's incredible.
6: This is not a date. This is a work dinner.
7: Cheers.
1: Yeah. I like it already.
2: Yeah, that, I mean, what this is about is right in the title. It's almost like they threw the genre right in the title slot. But, J-Lo plays the CEO, of a major company, president and CEO, and, hires a new lawyer that's played by Roy Kent.
1: He's here. He's there.
2: And, you know, chemistry ensues, and against her better judgment, the two start to test the waters as well as work professionally together, because of course it is an office romance. The selling factor for this one is Brett Goldstein. I adore the man in everything that he has done. And because of that's forced me to watch a J-Lo movie, which, you know, as far as her oeuvre goes, it's much the same that she usually does. If you mean like Second Act or Made in Manhattan or Wedding Planner, it's all that same baseline.
1: Kind of the same character over and over again. Are we shocked?
2: Yeah. She doesn't really have like, I know she has range as an actress when she pushes herself, but in all of her stuff, she really doesn't.
1: No, but hey. Delightful. And it's got Roy Kent in it.
2: Yeah, that's the best part. Yeah.
1: I think Brett Goldstein could have made an entire career out of just like, you know, some of those people, like their character's the same name in every movie.
2: Yeah.
1: I think he could have
2: just been Roy Kent. The last time I saw him, he voiced two sheep in the Sheep Detectives. So
1: he's a talented cat, man. I think that's really great. Okay, next on the list. What the hell should you watch this weekend? Steve Stebbing streaming Cape Fear.
8: We did what we thought was right.
9: He's this high.
10: Why does Max actually hate you?
11: Because he went to prison.
10: For a murder he didn't commit. Right?
11: I don't feel safe.
8: You know you're spiraling, right?
11: You believe Max more than your wife?
8: Front door. I see something he do at you.

0: All right. It's Cape Fear. It's on Apple TV Plus. Is it good?
1: Yes. So this is the third time that this story has been done. The first time was a movie a long time ago. Robert Mitchum played the antagonist, Max Cady. And then Scorsese did this movie in 1990, and Robert De Niro was the bad guy in that. And now we're doing it in series form, and Max Cady is played by Javier Bardem this time is your bad guy. And the husband and wife he's terrorizing is played by Patrick Wilson and Amy Adams. And Cape Fear is like a classic thriller. The guy, you know, the old trope of the guy smoking a cigar in a theater and laughing so loud and disrupting everybody. That's Cape Fear. That whole trope comes from Cape Fear. So to see a modern take on it and a stretched out series length, version of the story, I think gets a little bit more into the nitty gritty of the characters and everything, especially, Max Cady's kind of, entrapping of their young daughter and playing her as a pawn against everybody. There's a bit more depth that you can get out of a series. And so I definitely appreciate that. And yeah, like I said, Cape Fear is a classic story.
0: Okay. Apple TV Plus for Cape Fear. Steve says pretty good stuff. I'm summarizing, of course. Disney Plus, you can find Not Suitable for Work.
2: It's my first real day of work, and I have decided it's my alpha day. You're what? Did you get nothing from Wolf of Wall Street?
3: New person. Get in here.
2: I need to make a big impression.
3: Do any of you consumer and retail experts know what Yarn Barn is?
2: Are you into crafting?
3: Do I look like I'm into crafting?
2: No.
3: Correct.
2: You are the assistant to a celebrity stylist.
4: Were you just checking me out?
2: What? No.
4: It's too bad.
2: This is our sexual harassment training. Hands off your coworkers. Now sign this saying that I trained you, or you're fired. Yes, I am.
0: There's a lot wrong. How is the show?
1: So this is an interesting one. I won't say it had the strongest pilot, but when you get further into it, the characters start to click a bit more. But this is kind of your early 20-somethings trying to find the next step after high school / college in New York City. And not done like a sitcom with a laugh track or anything. This is like a very static Friends-style show. And it's written and produced by Mindy Kaling, who has like an infinity gauntlet of great shows that she's done over the past, number of years, including, Mindy Project, Running Point, which just debuted at second season on, Netflix, and Never Have I Ever, which I think is her crowning achievement, a really solid, high school teen drama that, ran for
0: Did you?
1: Four wrong pilot.
0: Oh, there he is. Go. I lost you for one sec there, Steve. Can you say that last sentence again?
1: Her best show was Never Have I Ever, which is on Netflix. It finished after four seasons. Had a very, very strong first season, a good establishing one for all the characters, and I really like that. And I hope for the same out of Not Suitable for Work. And it is actually doing well for the streaming for Disney Plus. It's one of the upper ones there.
0: Okay, cool. I just wanted, just in case I wasn't the only one who missed that last second, so I want to make sure everyone got the great work that Steve puts in for Not Suitable for Work. Disney Plus for that one, Apple TV Plus for Cape Fear, and Netflix for Office Romance. SteveStebbing.ca. Get connected. Happy Friday, brother. You have a great weekend in Penticton.
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0: Shane Hewitt in the Night Shift coming up. Dr. Lori Bozzito, clinical psychologist, relationship expert, and how our relationship expectations are changing because of social media. How do we manage that? How do we navigate it? How do we drop all the BS with all of it and somehow figure out just a way to like the people that we hang out with, our favorite people around us always? So we're going to dig into that and so much more. If you have a question, you can text it in 71010. You can use the microphone button, the talk back on the iHeart app. We'll be right back.
5: Now this update from the Canadian Press. The unofficial authority on whether Canada is in a recession or not is urging Canadians not to read too much into recent economic data. The CD Howe Institute's Business Cycle Council co-chair Steve Ambler says the stats recently released by Statistics Canada don't determine a recession alone, adding that it's too soon to say whether the label of recession is warranted. The Alberta government is making steps toward a high-speed rail line between Calgary and Edmonton. It's set to be a part of a rail network outlined in a 30-year plan that also includes downtown-to-airport lines. The Canadian Street Soccer Association is hosting a tournament in Montreal with teams from across the country made up of people experiencing homelessness. Former participant turned coach for Team Canada, Emma Zero Belante, says the goal is to help people improve their lives. From the Canadian Press, I'm John Kennedy.
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0: It's the Friday Night Love Shack. That's what we like to call it. Dr. Lori Battito is here. DrLori.com, a clinical psychologist, relationship expert, my pal, and Friday night contributor to our conversation to help you navigate your relationship. 710-10, you can text in, and we always try to go through those for stuff to ask questions of Lori as the texts do come in, so you are welcome to that. Our topic today is an interesting one, Lori. The way we look at social media is kind of like the way we look at life. Our expectations shaped by what we see on social media. Like, it's kind of like having a good friend or a bad friend, in that you could have a good friend that just talks about their partner. Oh, my husband's the nicest. He worked so hard this weekend. You know, he did the nicest thing. He brought me coffee, you know, whatever. And then you have the other one that all they do is complain about their husband. And you're kind of caught into which one mentors you a little bit and how you are in your relationship. Social media does that. And yes. It we just pop, here's the label, poop, and now it's on my partner.
1: Unfortunately, it's like a, like it's just a snapshot, right? So social media is like the highlight reel of something, but it's also the usually you tend to put out the best of it or what have you. But it's such, this is such a rich topic and such an important topic, because I really believe it makes us kind of caught between traditional expectations and maybe modern expectations. And I'm not sure if we realize the extent to which all media shapes our beliefs about relationships, about sexuality, about attractiveness, about what it is to be a female, a male, or whatever gender, or how to be successful. Or so it just sets up a lot, and we do need to have this conversation, because it's not like, sometimes I wonder, are we actually choosing who we want to be, or are we unconsciously following a script that is set out for us by everything we consume altogether?
0: Yeah, I like to call it autopilot. That is something like, just we're on autopilot because this is what we think we're supposed to do. Yeah. And you know, let's, I mean, from a man perspective, can I be selfish and do the man thing first?
1: Yeah.
0: So men by nature, masculinity comes in so many different forms. And I think that most people don't understand that a provider does not mean you have to be a lumberjack. You can be a khaki pants wearing quiet person that doesn't get in fist fights at hockey games and be an incredibly masculine, confident provider for your family. Right. And you don't need to chop wood to do it.
1: And you know, interestingly, I had somebody I was talking to today who told me that he posted on social media a clip of him playing with an animal, and he took it down because he felt it made him look too soft, which I thought was interesting, right?
0: Which, like, I would say is opposite. I would say it can be...
1: Exactly. Well, exactly. And that's exactly what I did tell him. At least from a female perspective, this is, you know, that soft side is still important. And they don't... But this is where I realize how confusing and how contradictory the messages are that we actually get, especially with masculinity and femininity.
0: In that moment, here is a man's hand, which is a big, strong hand, and it's gently holding something that it could squish it in a second if it wanted to. There is nothing more masculine than restraint and kindness and all those things. And like, I don't see that. I don't.
1: You don't, and maybe you think about it a lot, and you are kind of a thinker, so you analyze a lot, so I would imagine that you would think that way. But for most people who kind of go through life on autopilot or not just unconsciously responding to these messages, it might feel weird, or it might feel weak to them, or what have you. So the messages are conflicting, you know. It's like, be strong but be emotionally available, right? Don't be weak. Don't emotionally shut down. Like, there's those two sides. Be successful, but be very present. You know, you need to build a career, but you need to be a great father, and you need to be an attentive partner, and you need to be there. And so the messages are, can be quite...
0: I feel tired just from you saying all those things, the expectations, right?
1: It's a lot to navigate, right?
0: It is a lot to navigate.
1: And these expectations of you've got to stay fit and you've got to maintain a social life and you've got to be sexually confident. Like, we put a lot of pressure on men for that kind of thing. Mm-hmm. When it comes to sexuality, we assume, you know, men always want, or they know exactly what they're doing, or they need to know exactly what they're doing. They have to initiate. They have to perform perfectly.
0: Make me feel wanted. That's another one you hear, right? Like, it is kind of crazy, which makes me wonder, the question is that, what was the expectation on the other side of it to make somebody feel like it was too weak to post that picture? Like, who would they be worried about?
1: Well, that was exactly my question. Who are you, whose judgment are you worried about? And it really was, I think, the judgment from other men. You know, it was more about, like, my connections, which were my other men, and I don't want to appear weak to them. So I think it's also that snapshot, right? You don't want it out there. It's like, I don't want it out there that I'm such a softy, you know, then somebody might take advantage of me, you know, or something like that. So not realizing that softness is really valuable.
0: Yeah. Now, we don't talk about it for men enough, generally, as a society, but you can flip the script for all of the expectations of women. And, I mean, how many jobs do moms have? Oh my God. Right? Like, it is wildly unfair for all the expectations are there. I'm just acknowledging the fact that we don't talk about this for men. Women will talk about it more freely for some reason.
1: Well, we talk about, like, we want women to be independent, but also nurturing. We want them to be ambitious, but not intimidating. We want them to be attractive, but with not much effort. We want them to be sexual, but not too sexual. Like, you know, all of these things.
0: Yeah, well, you're supposed to be the boss bitch, but also be a mom somehow.
1: and nurturing, right.
0: Right, and all those things, too. Okay, so it seems like we have no idea. Is the question, what do you want? I mean, masculinity and femininity comes in different forms, and it's very situational, as far as I understand it, that it's not just, you know, a lumberjack and a damsel in distress, right? Like, how do you navigate that when you have this big umbrella of a label that you're trying to fulfill when you don't even know what you want?
1: Well, part of it is, again, is being aware, is being media literate, right? We need to have that literacy and be critical thinkers of what we are, in fact, absorbing. So we have to stop for a minute, and we have to be able to look at that and say, why do I feel this lack of confidence? Is it because I feel I have to measure up and, you know, like someone my age, for example, in her 60s, I'm bombarded by messages and ads and things like to keep looking youthful. There's this message that I must indefinitely look youthful. But, you know, at some point I have to look my age. Like, I'm sorry, but there's, you know, you have to accept what happened to just accepting getting older. I feel blessed to be getting older. Yeah. And if we had that attitude, like, we have to start shifting, making that shift a little bit.
0: Well, I mean, we can't stop caring for ourselves, but at the same time, there has to be a little bit of all the things there. So, okay, so this is interesting because we don't really know what we want. And then maybe I'll get you to answer this in a second, is that we also find something attractive. And I don't mean necessarily like sexually attractive, but you see, a guy can see a picture of a guy in a suit and go, oh, that guy looks attractive. I want to look like that guy. And a girl, or maybe a woman in a dress and or whatever, makeup, whatever. And so you see that and you're like, oh, that person's attractive. So first of all, we kind of deny ourselves the fact that we think that that's something that we would like to do, but we have body types. I mean, these people could be chiseled and we could be barrel chested. They could be thin and, you know, and broad shoulders, and we have, you know, smaller shoulders. And so we have these it's impossible to fulfill. You couldn't even fit into the suit. So we're going to talk about those expectations coming up next. Dr. Lori, we'll be right back.
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1: Yes. Friday night, Love Shack. 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If you want to get connected with Lori online, nice and easy. CJAD in Montreal. You know Lori. 71010 is the text line. And we're talking about expectations, but not even our expectations. The ones that we don't realize kind of frame us. Like you see these videos about how a good wife is supposed to be or a good husband is supposed to be. And then we're like, my wife doesn't do that. Right? And it's unfair. It's not even our idea. But we were talking about comparison a little bit there, Lori, about like I can see a guy in a suit and go, man, I want to look good like that guy. And I don't even have the body type to become that guy and fit in that suit. We often lose that part because not only is our expectation unreal, we actually physiologically cannot get there.
2: Well, listen, exactly. And don't forget what in social media, especially, you get a highlight reel. You get, you know, people post curated relationships, perfect vacations, idealized bodies, romantic gestures. Do you ever see in social media relationship conflicts or awkwardness or rejection or insecurity or ordinary bodies or real life intimacy? These are not the things that are highlighted on these reels. So we end up, unfortunately, caught in this comparison trap, right? We're comparing to someone else's highly edited reality. Highly edited, okay? So, of course, you're going to ask, well, why don't I look like that? And why isn't my relationship like that? And everybody else seems to be doing X, and I'm not doing that. And so there's certainly, it's not based on reality, unfortunately.
1: Not at all. So, okay, so these are other people's, I like to think of it as glasses. Like you're putting on someone else's glasses and then it's changing the view of all the things. These are other people's glasses that we look at. It shows up, let's masculinity, femininity sort of look, right? Because I would say most men and women in today's world, Gen Xers and younger for sure, might not even have a very clear look at what is masculine, what is feminine anymore.
2: I think that's a good point, is who's talking to these generations about healthy masculinity and healthy femininity or... Yeah, I know we're kind of doing the binary thing right here. I mean, just for purposes of it's just easier, but that doesn't mean we're excluding everybody
1: else.
2: Yeah,
1: just acknowledge it. Yeah, that's fair enough.
2: And we're just, I think it's important to acknowledge that. But it's more about, you know, people ask, oh, well, what does a real man do? You know, why would we ask that? How about what are the qualities of a healthy man? What are the qualities of a healthy woman? That's what we should be asking. So, and we're talking about things like, You mentioned a few at the beginning of the show, right? Integrity, emotional intelligence, accountability, kindness, courage, compassion, resilience, ability to connect,
1: hard work
2: asking
1: comes
2: for
1: in
2: help.
1: Asking for help is a big
2: right?
1: one.
2: Yeah. Respect for others. It's interesting because I think the tide is shifting a little bit in my practice. Believe it or not, I see more men than I do women.
1: Hmm. That's good to hear.
2: Yeah. So they are asking for help far more often. So that is a little bit of a shift that I've noticed in 35 years of practice for sure. And again, you know, for a woman, it's not what should a woman be? It might be more a question of what allows a woman to thrive. So what are these qualities that allow a woman to thrive? Self-respect is a big one. Confidence, authenticity, emotional awareness, boundaries. We often don't talk about that. Compassion and strength and independence, not dependency as was once, you know, like, no, we want, that is healthy. And again, the ability to connect all of those things. So we don't need these stereotypes. They do us a lot of harm.
1: Well, and masculinity and femininity is not gender exclusive either. And it's often,
2: it's
1: moment exclusive. And in some elements of a relationship, it's okay to not have to be masculine in that moment. And masculinity is more than, you know, body parts.
2: Oh my, far more.
1: Right? Like, I mean, because biceps and, you know, body parts.
2: And I think we all have a lot of that. If we talk about energies, we have, you know, women can have plenty of those masculine energy things. It's just some of the stuff that I mentioned. Why does it have to be attached to a gender? Mm-hmm. Why can't these be healthy people traits?
1: Yeah.
2: Just like, why can't a woman be just as independent as a man or just as strong as a man? And why can't a man be just as nurturing as a woman?
1: Yeah.
2: Like, why does it have to be a gendered thing?
1: Yeah. It doesn't make you any less of a man.
2: It just makes us think about all that, right?
1: Yeah, less of a woman, right? And yeah, it's wild. And I know that people are going through this right now. And let me break it down just very, very simply. By definition, gender is different than sex. Sex is sort of the biology binary. If you get hit by a train, your gender will be determined by your DNA. Your sex will be determined by your DNA. Your gender and your identity. Gender is defined by identity. So let's just get those out of the way. Your sex is the DNA. If you get hit by a train, that's where that lands. And then it's by definition. Those are the words.
2: The rest is your expression.
1: It's who you are.
2: All about gender expression.
1: That's right.
2: And your identity and how you express your identity and all of that. So, yeah.
1: All of the above can be accurate at once. And the expectations from outside in. So how do we, if we have no idea, people are listening right now, they're going, okay, so I still have no idea how, if I'm a man, how do I be masculine? And if I'm a woman, how do I be feminine? How do we start that?
2: Well, first you ask yourself, where did I learn what a man is and where did I learn what a woman is? So you have to kind of be a little bit, do some of that critical thinking of, where did I learn this? Was it in the movies? Was it on social media? Was it through through pornography? Like, what did I learn? And from where does this come from? And is this in fact healthy? Does my definition help me or hurt me in a way, or hurt my relationship? Or like, so you have to kind of do a little bit of that critical analysis a little bit to mm-hmm. see if it fits, mm-hmm. right? And then you can use online for other purposes, you know, like mm-hmm. you could use AI to help you look at what healthy masculinity is, healthy femininity, rather than go to these media influencers who think they know what, you know, that, you know, the guys, the kind of guys that people are following these days that we call toxic masculinity mm-hmm. in many ways. So you want to know the difference.
1: Yeah. Yeah. I always struggle with that term because, you know, toxicity is toxicity and masculinity is masculinity. Some use one as a disguise. And, I think, you know, that's kind of the loss. Talk to your friends. Ask your friends. Why not sit down over a beer or a coffee or a martini, if that's your thing, all masculinity and femininity aside, and just sit back and talk to your friends and say, hey, what does this look like for you? Like, what does it feel like? And see where it goes.
2: You know, you're asking men to do this. It doesn't feel so, may not feel so masculine to have such deep conversations.
1: It's true. And I'm a hypocrite. Like I don't always go do that either. So I'm still also trying to figure this out too. I think everybody is in their own way. And yeah, that's the part that's okay. DrLaurie.com. Get connected with Laurie Pizzito. Thank you, bud.
2: My pleasure.
1: Shane Hewitt and the Night Shift. We will continue these conversations every Friday. And don't forget, you can grab all of them on Shane Hewitt and the Night Shift, the podcast.

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1: Our attention spans are getting shorter. Mohit Rajans is here to talk about it, who I'm now just going to call Mohaj, because we're shortening everything. Mo, how are you?
2: I'm excellent, thanks.
1: And that's the end of the segment. Thanks for coming.
2: Yeah.
1: It's kind of what the internet's become, isn't it?
2: Just what would have to happen is you and I laughing offhand.
1: and then end of the clip.
2: End of the clip.
1: That's what our life is now. You watch everything. That's it. We would be done already if we were participating in the way the internet is getting created.
2: Yeah, it's what I refer to as the clip economy, this idea that we've gone past the fact that we like long form podcasts, long form articles even, and we're starting to see summaries on so much of our social media that it's actually becoming a point where people defend. You know, in my house with my kids, etc., when we have debates, they'll often refer to a clip that they've seen. And it got me thinking about this, and to be honest with you, Shane, I was baffled by how much of an economy this has already become online.
1: It's interesting. So people arguing or debating because they saw a clip, not because they saw the full thing in context. That's like reading a paragraph and thinking that you're now a biologist. That's very true. I get that part. When we look at podcasts too, though, we can see where people tune out, right? You can see how long people are on website pages for before they tune out. And so you can kind of see these things, and there's very much a formula to this.
2: Yeah. You know, just recently, if you might have been heard of Subway Takes, it's a very popular online series where a guy will sit in a New York City subway and he'll do sort of these 4-minute hot take segments. And it wasn't until recently that I realized there's no full show. All he does is these 4-minute segments, and that's the entire thing. And now it's becoming harder for a generation to decipher between Shane doing a full 45-minute interview with an expert on something and just the clips that they might have saw, or somebody knows that the context is totally blurred when something's published 3 or 4 weeks later. And that's where I think people aren't having the conversation enough. You and I are smart enough to know that, oh, well, wait a minute, Martin Short didn't say that. That was taken out of context. Or the prime minister might not say something like that. But what happens to a group of people that only see the short form content and see nothing else?
1: It makes me think a lot. It makes me think about employers, actually. Like if you and I, we own a little bodega corner store, okay? Mm-hmm. And then we hire a bunch of, you know, 17, 18, 19 year olds to come work our corner store in the summertime. And when we're trying to teach them what is happening and how to be a good host in a corner store, do good business, make sure stuff doesn't get stolen, upsell people on things. How do we communicate these big picture notions of do good business, be a good salesperson, be a good employee into 20-second clips that are appealing, right? That, and how do you parent?
2: Sure.
1: In clips.
2: How do you endorse an interaction longer than a minute? Without it feeling uncomfortable. It does have this trickle down effect. We're not talking about something that way the kids just turn on. Social media is a part of everyone's lives when it comes, or so many people's lives, I should say. Some people are smart enough to be able to regulate things, but there are many people who will look at all of this change that's happening on their daily lives in the screen and not understand the trickle down effect of this impact, whether it is the way people can't communicate in their daily lives or the way that they consume news. I can't tell you how many people will tell me about a topic that they've seen me discuss, but not have any real distinction about what my take on the topic was. And that scares me as well. I think you and I both do enough work to try to be a little bit editorial in the work that we do. And to think that some people just reduce it to the 1-minute clip that they see can be a little bit scary as well.
1: I do get text messages, and I acknowledge the people that do this, where they'll be like, hey, does he really mean the sky is green? Just tuned in. Get me caught up. And I appreciate that, because people are stepping into one of our conversations on the radio and they will say, hey, I just caught this halfway through. Is it true what he's saying? And then it's like, well, let me provide you context. Oh, okay. Now I get it. Right. And so I appreciate that part when someone texts in at 7:10:10 and just says, hey, I just caught half of that. Where can I get the whole thing? Or

0: tell me what happened. Most of us, though, we're really great at assuming a lot, and we just step into things and go, oh, yeah, that guy's a jerk. That's it.
1: I think that one interesting thing about all of this is we're going to get closer to a place where we can design our own experiences. So there are going to be places where you can create your own clips of a podcast if you want to. And that can be purposeful for you based on wanting to listen in 2-minute segments. That's the part of it that I'm looking forward to. This not this idea that we're just going to completely change the algorithm because nothing over 2 minutes is going to be good on social media. Forget that. It's that, can Shane 2 years from now revisit this conversation, put it in another language and put it in chapters that make sense to somebody based on what they want? That's a way better way to look at it. But right now, the way it's being force fed, it's sad to think that like a 30-minute show is competing with a series of three 3-minute clips, and they're both getting the same amount of attention and they're not doing the same amount of work.
0: Okay. So we know that the research says our attention spans are getting shorter, which is probably both good and bad. Is there a place for all of them? I think that, can I just draw a different parallel to see here? Like, so a movie, I like a nice hour and a half to 2 hour movie. Ryan, he's like, how long is the movie? 3 hours? Not long enough. I'm not going, right? So he will go and watch a longer movie. Then you see series, and we've seen more and more series, right? So a 2-minute movie, would be 4 30-minute episodes or 2 1-hour episodes. But then you get these 5-6-hour storylines. They're broken up into 30-minute to 60-minute series now online on the streaming services. So again, it's a larger notion that is broken down into smaller digestible pieces for people. Turns out we binge it anyway, so it doesn't make much sense, but it does become digestible. And part of that, I think, is changing the way movies are made. And it can't be all bad, though.
1: No, the digestible part is what I want to double click on for a second. I think when it comes down to what I'm worried about with my next generation, it's that I want my kids to pay attention to the things that are important. And if everything is on a scroll or a feed and then suddenly becomes minimized as a result of whether something's a 2-minute value or a 30-second value, that's what scares me more than how many different ways somebody can digest a series or different ways somebody can get caught up on something. All of that is great for me. I truly believe that we are getting to a place where you can personalize your experience on most things, and I'm excited about that. What scares me is what the level of, if people don't think that a news story should be longer than 2.5 minutes, we're in trouble. If people don't think a book should take longer than 2 days to read, we're in trouble. And I think that this clip culture that we're in right now is really moving us more towards that. And it's important also because if you, as a parent, don't realize that, you will think your kid is informed. You will think the teachers are teaching certain things, and it will be, no, they just watched a bunch of clips, and therefore they think they know everything.
0: Oh, they already think they know everything, my friend. You know this. Okay. Well, how do we mitigate it? What do we do? Context, because you have to say, well, did you know actually the whole story is this? Like, how do you mitigate that then?
1: I think our exposure to the different types of platforms has to be sort of re-understood. We have to understand, for example, as parents on Instagram, we might take for granted that we get a certain amount of news and information from there. We just have to know how that experience is changing. We have to know how our kids are getting information on these different platforms, because in some cases it's the Wild West and it's all ads. In some cases it's all about 2-minute clips and nothing else. We can't be ignorant to it, is what I'm saying, Shane. We can't be ignorant to changes just because they don't directly affect our lives. We have to instead look at how much time we're spending on these different platforms and understand that because these are changing, they're changing culture with us.
0: It's a conversation to me about the middleman. And in business, we've lost the middleman, the middle manager. And in when it comes to retailing, we've lost the middleman, which is the mall or the store, and we go direct to the source. We buy it online. And in AI, these clips are on one end, the whole story is on the other, and the parent's job is to be the middleman and step in and translate it and be the diplomat on how to bring other context to it. And so the middleman is what matters to me, and we need to bring back the middleman. Mohit Rajans, thank you, my friend.
1: Or the middle mom.
0: Or the middle mom. Thank you for just, you're right.
1: Take care.
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1: AI sovereignty. Vass Bednar is here. Vass is sovereign as an individual and smart with the AI things. So this all comes together quite nicely. Hi, Vass.
2: Hi.
1: Managing Director, Canadian Shield Institute. It's a think tank about economic sovereignty. And AI is the topic of the day today. You and I have recently spoken about AI sovereignty as a, hey, we should probably consider this. And then now it's like, we're going to make jobs and do all of the AI-ing. And then I'm going, whoa, do we need to slow down? Your takeaway from recent announcements, let's start with what's in the news.
2: A big element of what's coming out in the news is a sense of skepticism from people. And it could be that since this time last year, public sentiment towards AI has shifted a little bit, right? You're seeing more mistrust and skepticism reported not just by individuals in terms of their own personal adoption, but also businesses, right? Now, we know Canadian firms have been historically, let's say, reluctant or slow to adopt productivity-enhancing technologies. But when it comes to AI, we're seeing firms literally report back, this isn't doing kind of what it said it would, or I don't see the productivity gains that were promised here. Recent headlines related to, say, Starbucks or Pizza Pizza, right? Global multinationals saying that they are removing, right, algorithmic management of, say, their supply chain because of all the mistakes that were made. So I really think the big takeaway from this strategy coming forward is its optimism, right? It's very optimistic about the productivity promises that this technology makes. And I don't mean to discount that, like, when applications of AI work, like, they really work, right? There are some amazing kind of stories and vignettes about what we're able to do with this that are quite powerful. But there are also really significant failures. And I think that's kind of the climate we're in. The second and maybe last thing I'll say, because I know we're going to dig into it more, is there are these other governance elements, right? Governance of how AI is produced and how AI is applied that we see foreshadowed in this strategy, but are not a core part of the strategy in that they didn't precede it. They're not part of the foundation. Examples would be new privacy legislation, which Canada has been trying to do for like 6 years, maybe a bit more.
1: Or 60.
2: Or the online harms legislation that has been forecasted. So again, a somewhat disjointed, maybe rushed, maybe, you know, something can be hasty and overdue at the same time, because this was projected to be delivered by the end of 2025, which has passed.
1: Yeah. It's kind of like the iPhone 16 Apple intelligence we were supposed to get. We got marketed, and then it didn't come, and now there's a class action lawsuit. So,
2: exactly. But
1: I do want to bring that part up of it, which is the way that we perceive it, right? We perceive, everyone perceives AI a little bit differently. Some people are not computer users, and now they're seeing their Google search change. And that's it. They're just like, how do I find my stuff now? And then people who use something like Gemini from Google extensively, you start to realize very quickly that Gemini is a pitch man. It's like it's the Herb Tarlick of used car sales that's always pitching you a product. Click here and pitch the product, because if you click on it through Google, they get paid too, right?
2: Exactly.
1: And so, but then there's other people that use maybe like a Claude that is a little bit more square and is a little bit more businessy. And then you get into some of the other more business driven ones. And so I think everyone sees that stuff and then they can't put their finger on the government's going to use AI. And they're like, well, are they going to use the pitch man? Or are they going to use the guy that hacks into my stuff? Or where's it going to land? And I think that filter matters.
2: The filter absolutely matters. Again, the strategy just start to get at, like, who and what is producing the technology. It makes great strides towards supporting more sovereign, which is exactly what we talked about, right? Sovereign kind of foundational technologies is pretty explicit about investing, again, foreshadowing in that kind of national champion model. Canadian companies, we want to grow and scale. Canadian AI firms develop an advantage there, and some recognition that historically we've had, we've excelled in research and development, but we tend to not capture value from that, kind of in the intellectual property value chain, but still very hazy. What should we do?
1: We just like to give away patents, is what it is, Vass.
2: I mean, that's sort of the Canadian way, right? GLPs, too, like the science kind of happened here. But the patenting didn't occur. Yeah, that's right.
1: And University of Toronto has a long list of things, too, that they've done. Yep.
2: Yeah, so we can definitely level up there. I mean, look, it's a strategy. It puts a lot of things in the window. There were six pillars that were previewed as part of the spring economic statement. So we already were sort of getting a picture of, you know, a lot's going to be kind of happening at once around AI. And I think that's why you're seeing a lot of people sort of comment or feel, wow, you know, we're packaging this as a strategy. It feels a little bit jumbled, like, wow, we're trying to do kind of a lot at once. What is the sequencing? Do we know that these investments and firms are going to have the return and promise? And like, are we driving a little bit too hard on pushing firms to adopt? Like, I cannot think of a time in our history with technology when there was such a, when the presumed role for the state was so strong, right, that we needed to use taxpayer dollars to kind of force or accelerate adoption. And that's the question with AI. Like, is AI closer on the spectrum of like printing press to Beanie Baby, which is not the best spectrum? You know, is it closer to this really enabling foundational technology that's truly going to revolutionize our everyday? Or is it increasingly closer to a speculative asset that cannot hold the promises that its producers make, right? I think we have a lot of evidence in like this area of the spectrum of sort of failures and overpromising and under-delivering, and not enough on this side. But this strategy for Canada takes as a given or, you know, a fact that this technology is kind of universally magnificent, and we just need to chug that Kool-Aid a little bit faster if we want to have a more productive economy.
1: Which is crazy to think when you consider there still are conversations specifically about we need to get high-speed internet everywhere, right? Like, we don't even have that. We're like, and so, yeah, they're talking about this. But there is a separation between adoption and then, by the way, we don't want these big boxes in our neighborhoods or in our forests.
2: No one wants a data center.
1: Like, yeah. So we gotta be data sovereign, but not in my backyard seems to be the notion. I mean, when you kind of just the business of it, we're quite well suited with air temperature, access to water, space. I mean, we are quite well suited when it comes to all of this, and to not take advantage of it in some fashion would be kind of mind blowing. But I mean, I get it. Like, I wouldn't want one next door.
2: Neither would I. We are seeing significant investments in the energy grid anticipated in that strategy. And what's good about that is, you know, to further cement and accelerate our advantages in quantum computing, we're going to need more energy, right? So this is an investment that Canada, again, what is the role of the state in all this? Boosting our energy capacity to support these technologies is very important, and that is a significant element. It's impossible to ignore that increasingly we're seeing a kind of public revolt and rejection of data centers. Data center productions, like, they're just not sustained job creators, and people are appropriately quite concerned about the environmental effects, as well as like the sound pollution that I've been reading a little bit about. You know, what it is like to experience living near
1: a data center. Giant typewriter all day.
2: Oh, I haven't heard that.
1: No, I'm just kidding.
2: I haven't heard it described that way.
1: Yeah. It's just a bunch of giant typewriters in a big box. All right, Vass Bednar is here, Managing Director, Canadian Shield Institute, think tank about economic sovereignty. Now, sovereignty is such an interesting word because sovereignty doesn't seem to be really respected very much when the government's doing it to make sure everyone adopts it. So we're going to talk about this coming up. How are we adopting it, and how are we processing all of this? Excuse the pun. When we come back, stand by.
3: Now this update from the Canadian Press. Canada's unofficial recession referee says the economy has not exactly earned the label of recession just yet. The CD Howe Institute's Business Cycle Council say two straight quarters of shrinking GDP alone are not enough to declare a recession, pointing to recent job growth and gains across much of the economy. The federal government's new affordability payments are going out, reaching millions of Canadians. The Liberal government's Canada Groceries and Essentials Benefit top-up started going out today to provide a one-time boost worth 50% of the annual credit to low-income families across the country. Alberta is eyeing downtown-to-airport trains in its largest cities as a part of its passenger rail plan. Transportation Minister of Alberta, Devin Dreeshan, says the Calgary-to-Edmonton line will be the first stage of a high-speed rail network, and they're trying to work with industry to see what's possible. From the Canadian Press, I'm John Kennedy.
0: Adam Sterling. On demand? Absolutely.
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1: Shane Hewitt and the Night Shift. Vas Bednar is here. AI is the conversation. Adoption is so much more. Managing Director, Canadian Shield Institute, a think tank about economic sovereignty. Sovereignty. Yes. When the government's doing it, sovereign for Canada, not very sovereign for the sovereigns.
2: I see what you're saying in pushing adoption. We're not respecting people's choice and autonomy enough when it comes to AI. There is this idea that all post-secondary students will have more access to AI. One wonders if that's just signing a really big check to foreign, American hyperscalers. I don't see it as completely disrespectful. What I actually see is a somewhat disrespectful premise is that trust is low, and in order to build trust, we just need to build people's literacy, right? So saying that low trust is a function of like not understanding AI enough, I think is materially incorrect. I think low trust is the result of a product that has come to the market very early that relies on everyday people a lot of the time, right, in terms of these open large language models to test and tinker and refine them, and just makes promises it can't keep. I was sort of joking with a friend yesterday, and you'll see, Shane, I'm not as funny as I hope to be, but the plane I took to Ottawa yesterday, I'm not an aviation expert, right? I don't have a PhD in physics. I don't have high literacy of how that airplane works, but I trust it. I trust it because it's a regulated product that, has a seatbelt and keeps me safe and does what it says it's going to do, which it takes me to the correct destination in the time that was projected. That's what makes me trust it. So what makes me trust it is that, this is cyclical, it's trustworthy. And if people feel that this technology tends to not be trustworthy, for instance, when Microsoft's terms and conditions say that Copilot is for entertainment purposes only, it makes sense to me that when people are forced to integrate Copilot in their everyday jobs, they're sort of just throwing up their hands and being like, this feels ridiculous. Like,
1: one example of that?
2: Yes, tell me.
1: Happened to me. So I don't know if you follow these things, but most other people, Anthropic, which is Claude, has changed their billing. Now, the billing doesn't have it doesn't have like a ticker at the top like the fuel pump does of how many tokens you use. Mm-hmm. But now you can scale. How hard does it work? Easy, hard, and each one uses more tokens. The longer your chat is, the more tokens it uses because it has to read more. You never know when you're going to run out of tokens. That's another thing. That's part of that business is not adopting this.
2: Yeah.
1: Bit in peace. So it said to me, I had asked it, I use it to go into, say, a transcript of our conversation and say, when did Vas talk about sovereignty? Give me the timestamps.
2: Okay. Right?
1: And so it goes through and it reads the transcript. It says it was at 7:22, it was at 10:01, whatever. Mm-hmm. So, and then it screwed up. And I said,
2: how bad? Like
1: really bad.
2: And I said, stamp or okay.
1: Yeah. And so it was way off topic. It said things that weren't even there, that weren't even in the transcript. And I said, well, wait a second. Your rules are you have to verify everything in the transcript. You're not mm-hmm. supposed to fabricate anything. And if anything I ask you does not make sense, you're supposed to stop. Yeah. And it says, that's fair. I won't do it again. And then I said, but you will do it again. And then it said, well, you're probably right. I will. But I'm going to try not to. And then I said, but you keep, I have said, explain to me why setting you to a hard mode that uses more tokens is better for me because you're not more effective. And I said, I want a refund, as I said. And it said, I don't have the authority to access that part of the model to give you a refund. And I said, well, this sucks. You're not worth it. And then it said to me, it says, well, ask me again. And if I get it wrong and have to redo it, I won't charge you any tokens. And then he said, but I thought you just said you couldn't access your token things. And it says, yeah, you're right. I shouldn't have said that. I can't give you free tokens.
2: Oh my gosh. Yeah.
1: And all it was reading a transcript, right? And every single one of those exchanges cost me my allowance of usage. And so people who are thinking, oh, the government's going to have a handle on this to implement it in all aspects of our life and build it, when our experience of it is there is no AI police, none.
2: You know, in the digital economy, we don't have true barriers to access the market, right? We saw this with like app stores. The app store is like our super powerful regulator. It's the gatekeeper between what's on our phones and what's not. Whereas if you're creating like a medical device or a physical device, there are particular standards that we hold technology to, right? And technology can be hard or soft. I sometimes joke, like, I don't have to triple check my calculator, you know? And this is maybe just where we are with foundational models and kind of what's out in the market. But a couple of years ago, the Bank of Canada didn't go all in on NFTs or cryptocurrency. And that was smart. Thank goodness. One wonders if we are at a peak of a hype cycle when it comes to AI, and we're rushing forward on adoption in the hopes, because like we are desperate to create a more productive country, and then underinvesting in the true expression of our sovereignty, which is responsible governance.
1: Can I give another great example of this too?
2: Yeah, you have good examples.
1: 100 years ago, people were afraid to walk into a room that had electric lights.
2: Sure.
1: Some people were, they thought it was mystical voodoo, right? I'm not going in that room. It's going to kill me.
2: Electricity is incredible.
1: Right.
2: Yeah.
1: So what happened was, is that, yes, some places burned down because they weren't set up properly. And through the course of time, there became, in our case, the CSA, and they put in standards on things like electricity. And what do we all have? And nobody even thinks twice about today. Electricity. Right. And so people have every right to be scared. But at the same time, there was a reason why people thought it was voodoo.
2: Right. Because it came to the market maybe in a less reliable way, or in a way that was undergoverned or ungoverned. I mean, in 1999, it was the U.S. administration that explicitly took a position of, actually, I forget what they call it, a permissionless innovation, where they were basically like, we're just going to step back. We want to throw spaghetti at the wall and sort of see what happens with new technology. And you know, we're all suffering for that now. Canada sort of echoed that. Now we're trying to catch up a lot of the time, and there's only so much that you can do kind of downstream or after the fact. Again, sovereignty is about governing the economy you have in like a proactive and appropriate fashion. So that, to me, it's like I do keep coming back to this gap of like, how are we governing the creation and adoption of technology? Investing in Canadian firms, I understand. Investing in capacity that's here, totally understand and appreciate. I do think it's novel that the government is foreshadowing, you know, when we invest in certain companies, we may take an equity stake. You know, historically, the Canadian government has not seen the direct upside from the significant investments it often makes in firms. And, you know, arguably takes on risk in order to do. I don't want to make it seem like there's nothing I admire or appreciate in here. Look, there's also a total Easter egg that I haven't even told you about, which is, and Mark Carney articulated this, Prime Minister Carney, yesterday from the podium, when we see the privacy legislation that has been long awaited, they mention the two words surveillance pricing. That's important for Canada. That is an acknowledgement of how algorithmic systems are being applied when excessive data about an individual is used to calibrate a price that's for them or for people like them. Again, that's why it sort of can feel overwhelming to flip through the like 40-ish, maybe 52 pages to learn more.
1: Well, surveillance pricing is going to be our next conversation, as I invite you to come back to talk about this more, meaning that you get charged differently than the guy next to you because they know more about you.
2: Yeah.
1: It's a wild notion to think, and I would just plant this question mark on the way out the door. Is the Canadian government investing in this so heavily because they've seen this, they've already started to invest in it, that hype cycle is at its peak, and they've already started to see the escalating costs, and they're going, uh-oh. And it's possible that that's the case too. So more to talk about with Vass Bednar, as always, so smart, managing director, Canadian Shield Institute. It's a think tank about economic sovereignty. Vass, as always, thank you.
2: Thank you.
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1: Three things we learned today, Shane Hewitt and The Night Shift. Happy Friday. You made it to the weekend. That always feels good. Tonight on the show, we started out by talking about some Canadian politics, what's going on in Canada. My son sent me a text message, and he was making comments about the Prime Minister and his text messages. And I said, you know, I'm happy to take runs at any politician anytime, But in this particular case, it's probably should be directed at the previous prime minister, not the current prime minister. And we started to talk a little bit about policy, trade things, and so much more tonight on the show with Andrew Cadell.
7: Well, I was at a conference today with some of the smartest people in the country, and it was fascinating. And a number of Americans as well. And the Americans were, of course, quite apologetic about the current U.S. administration. But what I found unnerving but also encouraging was that they kept on talking about values and principles and how the United States always used to operate under a rules-based system, and that now they're a rogue state. And they showed these surveys about where the American economy was going and where the American people were, you know, what they were thinking in terms of their own attitude towards their current president. And the numbers are quite revealing. It was kind of a grounding in a way to be hearing people talk about values when the last couple of years all we've heard about is avarice and manipulation and angles and tariffs and all those things being part of what we used to think of as the United States as being something of a beacon in the Western world.
1: Shame sighs. End of the week. I'm just, you know, I remember when Trump's tenure ended the first time. And how relieving it was. And but I stand by the notion that he's doing good things for Canada. I realize that they're not great things ethically and all the things he's up to, but he's forcing Canadians to talk about pro-Canada and things that have for 15 years not been done.
7: Well, during the free trade debate in 1988, that was actually one of the things that I said was that you could have an American administration. I thought it would be Congress that could change the rules overnight, and then we would be in trouble because, of course, the free trade agreements are based on domestic law, not on some kind of an international consensus. So the Americans can change their rules overnight if they want to. Well, what's happened is that it wasn't Congress that did that; it was the president himself.
1: All right, so the status of things with negotiations coming up, it's an ever-changing world. We should not be surprised, that's for sure. Shane Hewitt in the Night Shift, three things we learned today. All of these conversations in full length are available at the iHeart app. Our podcast, Shane Hewitt in the Night Shift, is on there. It's on all of your favorite podcast apps. Getting a job is tough. The human touch still matters. Candy Ho is with Sarek. She's an expert in this. And she said, be a human when job searching.
15: I would say AI could be good in building a good first draft, but to insert the humanity in there, to individualize, if you really want to capture your candidate number two and candidate number three that you will have jobs for, those will still take personalization and the human touch at the end of the day. And people start to be able to tell, wow, that sounds like AI speech. I wonder, how is that company really treating me?
1: Well,
15: so it's all about relationships at the end of the day.
1: You're right, because if you applied for two different jobs at one company, there's no saying that you wouldn't go into two different silos and be receiving two different sets of emails that were virtually identical. And that makes people feel not very wanted really quick when you get duplicates of things. You're like, oh, that's a form email. I thought it was something else. This is quite the tangled web. And a lot of people today are still going onto job boards and hitting checkboxes and filling out the things and uploading their document. So are we disarmed at this point? Do we have to get in the game? Like, do we have to play nice in the sandbox? Because if you can't tell if that company has a human on the other end, is filtering things just through the hiring board, or you can't tell how they're doing it for the humanity part.
15: Mm-hmm. This is more of a yes and response, because there's still the concept of the hidden job market, that a high number of jobs are unadvertised. And by the time they're advertised, they probably have somebody in mind. In my experience, that still is pretty accurate. The last three clients, for instance, that I've worked with, they did not apply online. They conducted information interviews. They put themselves out there to talk to people, to make an impression. And by the time positions become available, they were the first top of mind. They were also updating their profile on LinkedIn. They make themselves available, going to all the networking events. Again, it's that human touch, and for people to get a sense of who you are, not who you are with AI.
1: If you're looking for a job or you know somebody who's looking for a job, that conversation on the podcast is very much worth listening to the other, all things that Candy has to say. In fact, if you go to shanehewitt.ca, you can search all of the podcasts, just search Candy or Candy Ho, and you're going to find all of the job career conversations we've had. All of it is great advice for anybody who's looking for work, how to get there, what employers look for, how to find a career, and in this case, how to use AI or maybe not use it to make sure that you get the job. Three things we learned today, Shane Hewitt in the Night Shift, our Friday Night Love Shack, Dr. Lori Batito on what we should be asking when we're discussing masculinity, femininity, and our expectations of ourselves and our partners in our relationships.
16: Who's talking to these generations about healthy masculinity and healthy femininity? Or, I know we're kind of doing the binary thing right here. I mean, just for purposes of, it's just easier, but that doesn't mean we're excluding everybody else.
1: Yeah, just acknowledge it. Yeah, that's fair enough.
16: And we're just, I think it's important to acknowledge that, but it's more about, people ask, oh, well, what does a real man do? Why would we ask that? How about, what are the qualities of a healthy man? What are the qualities of a healthy woman? That's what we should be asking. So, and we're talking about things like, you mentioned a few at the beginning of the show, right? Integrity, emotional intelligence, accountability, kindness, courage, compassion, resilience, ability to connect,
1: hard work comes in many forms. Asking for help is a big one.
16: Right? Yeah. Respect for others. It's interesting because I think the tide is shifting a little bit in my practice. Believe it or not, I see more men than I do women.
1: Hmm. That's good to hear.
16: Yeah. So they are asking for help far more often. So that is a little bit of a shift that I've noticed in 35 years of practice for sure. And again, for a woman, it's not what should a woman be. It might be more a question of what allows a woman to thrive. So what are these qualities that allow a woman to thrive? Self-respect is a big one. Confidence, authenticity, emotional awareness, boundaries. We often don't talk about that. Compassion and strength and independence. Not dependency, as was once, we want, that is healthy. And again, the ability to connect, all of those things. So we don't need these stereotypes. They do us a lot of harm.
1: Online, these other people posting their pictures, shaping our vision of what it looks like in our relationship. Is it even what we want? Such good conversation as always from Dr. Lori in Montreal. You know her very well and very glad to have her back on the radio with us. 71010, or you can even email nightshift@bellmedia.ca if you want to ask any questions or if you have a relationship topic that you want us to go over on a Friday night with Dr. Lori. 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Apps. Happy Friday. If you're sticking around, there's more to come. But if this is the end of the line for you, I appreciate you being here.

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3: From the national newsroom of the Canadian Press, I'm John Kennedy. A leading economist warns that crying out recession when the data doesn't back it up will water down valid concerns about the economy. The C.D. Howe Institute's Business Cycle Council is the traditional arbiter of whether Canada is in a recession or not, and the council says it's currently too soon to tell. Co-chair Steve Ambler urges the government's critics to avoid using the recession word to make their point.
4: If you want to construct a narrative saying we're not doing very well, you can do so. But once again, this is my own personal opinion that trying to build the narrative on the basis of the R word or the TR, technical recession expression, actually just weakens the argument.
3: The federal conservatives describe Canada's economy as being in a full-blown recession and are placing the blame on the Liberal government. Canada's latest job numbers show falling unemployment rates as the economy added 88,000 jobs in May. BMO economist Benjamin Reitzes says the Stats Canada data should silence the recession crowd. He says the numbers show that Canada's economy remains resilient in the face of U.S. trade pressure and the energy price shock from the Iran war. One of the federal Liberals' flagship affordability measures has taken off in the bank accounts of eligible Canadians. Prime Minister Mark Carney says roughly 12 million Canadians received the Canada Groceries and Essentials benefit today.
5: It's a significant amount of money, checks up to $533 today for a family of four to help with the pressures on cost of living.
3: Today is the one-time top-up payment worth 50% of a household's annual benefit. Regular quarterly payouts will increase by 25% for the next 5 years. A rabbi at a Montreal synagogue targeted by an overnight arson attempt says the attack should be a rallying call against anti-Semitism. She says it's not the first time that her temple has been targeted and wants society to take anti-Semitism more seriously. A 38-year-old suspect faces charges, but it does not appear that he'll be charged with a hate crime. Canadian business owners are desperately looking for certainty on a potential U.S. trade deal, but corporate leaders are disagreeing on how to best get that deal and still ensure that most goods flow to the U.S. tariff-free. The co-creator of CBC's canceled series Small Achievable Goals says the menopause comedy still has life in it. Jennifer Whalen says she would be interested in continuing to write more about her character's navigation of middle-aged hormonal shifts alongside a similarly upended colleague. She's proud of what the show has done and is unclear on why CBC didn't renew it.
6: I have heard other people say that our show maybe is a little niche. I would argue that, you know, like women are 51% of the population, so as niches go, it's rather large.
3: The CBC confirmed the cancellation last month, saying the show focused on a very specific subject matter. This is the Canadian Press. In sports, Canada tuned up for the FIFA World Cup with a 1-1 draw against Ireland in an international friendly in Montreal. Canada's goal came on an own goal in the 23rd minute. The World Cup co-host will open group play Friday against Bosnia-Herzegovina in Toronto. The Chicago Bears are looking to build a stadium in Northwest Indiana. A proposal to provide financial incentives for the NFL team to build its new home in Illinois stalled in the state legislature. Indiana Governor Mike Braun is welcoming the team's announcement. The Toronto Blue Jays kicked off a 9-game homestand with a 13-3 loss to Baltimore. Blue Jays starter Trey Yesavage gave up 6 earned runs. Brandon Valenzuela hit a 2-run homer for Toronto. Denver Broncos linebacker Jonathan Cooper is facing domestic violence charges. Jail records show he faces 2 counts of domestic violence and 1 count of criminal mischief. The Broncos say they're aware of the situation and are gathering more information. From the Canadian Press, I'm John Kennedy.
1: Beyonce is being added to Forbes' annual list of the richest self-made women. The publication announcing that Beyonce made the cut for the first time, estimating her net worth at $1 billion. The singer is ranked at number 39 on the list. This puts her at a tie with Rihanna, whose net worth is also an estimated $1 billion. There's 16 spots behind Taylor Swift, who's worth an estimated $2 billion. A star-studded lineup gracing Radio City Music Hall at Sunday night's Tony Awards.
7: The biggest star of the Tonys may be the host. Pink lives in Manhattan and is a huge supporter of Broadway. Her music has been in a few jukebox musicals like Anne Juliet. Pretty, pretty, please. And Moulin Rouge. It's also the 50th anniversary of A Chorus Line and the 30th anniversary for Rent and Chicago. Among the presenters, Nicole Scherzinger, who won last year for Sunset Boulevard, Megan Thee Stallion, and Sting. I'm Daria Albinger. Blame it all on
1: my roots. Garth Brooks is reportedly considering selling his music catalog. The Wall Street Journal reporting that the deal could be valued as high as $2 billion. If finalized, the sale could include the country singer's rights and catalog of recorded music. It would become one of the most largest sales of a single artist catalog in history. Phoebe Bridgers will head out on her first ever arena tour later this summer. The Grammy-winning singer-songwriter will kick off the Lost Tour September 15th in Indianapolis. That's entertainment. I'm Jennifer Polsoni.
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0: most of us know it with Bob Barker. There is a generation that only know it with Drew Carey. Let's talk to an expert. Corey Adetato, he's down in the States. It's buzzerblog.com, and The Buzzer, I'm guessing, is all things game show, love affair, nerdy, Corey.
1: 100%. We are the premier stop for game show fans around the world to discuss the finer art and science of game shows, and one of our loves is The Price is Right.
0: Well, tell me about the love affair and why The Price is Right is special.
1: So The Price is Right has a lot of really fun things going for it. First and foremost, just from a conceptual level, it's different every single day. The amount of pricing games that they have, the amount of prizes that they can give away, the format is ripe for surprise every single day. So regular viewers are rewarded for watching and paying attention and learning, especially if they get to be on the show. And casual viewers get to see a fun, colorful time with lots of people winning lots of cool things. From a historical perspective, it's a cultural mainstay. Everyone knows about the big wheel, coming on down. If you were to go to a stock image website and you would look up game show, it's always going to look like The Price is Right, because The Price is Right culturally is the equivalent of game show in people's heads. And so there's something to say that all of the factors, the longevity, come together to be one of the greatest pieces of media ever.
0: Part of the hook has got to be the, by the way, just by being an audience member, you could be a part of it, right? Like, I mean, that's very special compared to most shows.
1: Yeah. The illusion, and it's a little bit of an illusion. The fact that you can go to the show and just by showing up, you have the opportunity to be called on down it's another one of those things that it's so pervasive in culture that that's how everyone thinks it works. There is to say they do cast people, but sometimes if you are in line, they'll talk to you. And if they see something special in you, you could be picked to come on down. So it really is very, anyone could be there as long as you're in this, if your butt's in the seat.
0: Yeah, well, I would say, like, there's got to be a little bit of a filter to make sure that they, you know, don't get someone with a foul mouth or someone who's like Eeyore or whatever. Like, you've got to be enthusiastic and all the things. Okay, so the point of our throwback today in this conversation, Corey, is the switch between Bob Barker and Drew Carey. And I think Drew Carey does a fantastic job. I have nothing against Drew Carey. I think he's a funny dude. Like, I liked his old shows too. But he's not Bob Barker. And I think that that's a good thing. I think that, but there are people, that sort of go, no, Bob Barker was the OG. That's cool. Two different generations, same show. I think fantastic hosts, because I saw some interviews when Drew Carey got the job, how enthusiastic he was as being a super fan actually to get the job. That's where it really hit me. I was like, oh yeah, like he's all in on this. This is cool. Tell me about that. How does your community of mega fans look at those two eras?
1: So I very specifically recall when the announcement of Bob Barker retiring kind of happened, the internet was very much, the game show community was wondering who's going to pick up the helm, because they're not going to cancel The Price is Right. It's a mainstay. There were a lot of names that were bandied about. Todd Newton, did the Price is Right live kind of stage tour. Mark L. Wahlberg, who hosted things like Russian Roulette and Shop Till You Drop, another consummate game show host. A lot of names were bandied about. They did a bunch of audience or a lot of host auditions as well. People like Mario Lopez and George Hamilton, who looked just like Bob Barker, except five shades more tan, which was weird. All of those people kind of came and went. The production company had an idea of who they wanted. CBS had a stronger idea of who they wanted, and they wanted Drew Carey. So it came out of left field. I remember very

0: very specifically people saying, the guy from Whose Line Is It Anyway? That guy? And so it was concerning. But when you looked a little bit deeper, the production team was the same, and it was all very long time Price is Right employees who were going to maintain the ship. And they trained Drew on how to play all the games, all the timing and things like that. And when the first episode came up, I was in college, and I remember I took the day off to say, I'm going to stay up.
1: Wow, I'm that's amazing.
0: Stay in.
1: Yeah.
0: And I'm going to watch this thing on my rinky dink little TV in my dorm room. And it was good. It was fine. The article I wrote immediately after was entitled The Price (parenthesis) Will Be Just Fine. So don't worry about it. And it's very clear that the fact that it has continued to gain in popularity, it's still a mainstay of daytime TV. It's still a cultural mainstay, shows that Drew Carey is doing what he needs to do to be a really good host of The Price is Right.
1: Yeah, and then there's the syndication things and all the other stuff that's happened. And I mean, it's grown since he's been there, which is cool. And I mean, the guy's got to be all in on it when he basically gets to a point where, I mean, he's essentially given up his comedy stuff, which is probably a branding thing, especially for the next 5 years. By the way, you can't be making off-color jokes in a comedy club for the next little while and causing attention in places we don't need it. And he seems to have been bought in 100%. I mean, this is cool. Everything about it is cool. I love the show. And I've got to ask, because you are a game show guy and you love all these things with Buzzer Blog, what is the best Price is Right game? I know they're like all your babies. It's unfair, but you have to pick one.
0: I'll tell you my favorite and then I'll tell you the best one. Because those are two very different things. My favorite game is a game called Let 'Em Roll, and it is basically Yahtzee for a car. I think Cliffhangers is probably the best game. Yes! On The Price is Right.
1: That's my fave.
0: One of the things that Bob Barker really loved doing during The Price is Right is to recognize what he called loyal friends and true, people who watch the show all the time, people who were regulars. There are little tricks to a lot of the games that you only pick up on if you're a regular watcher of The Price is Right. Cliffhangers has one of those tricks, and it maintains that trick to this day. What is that trick? The first item is always around $25. The second item is always around $35. And the third item is always around $45. So if you bid $25, $35, $45, that little mountain climber is not going to go over the cliff, and you're going to win yourself a trip to... Oh, what are they giving trips to now? Acapulco? That sounds like fun.
1: Corey is from BuzzerBlog.com, and they have an event coming up this weekend that is specifically to help kids, including an international organization that we have here in Canada.
0: Yes. So the 24-Hour Game Show Marathon is our love letter to game shows. So me and a bunch of our BuzzerBlog writers and contributors and friends will pile into a TV studio. And what we do is, for the past 3 or 4 months, we have been preparing 24 different game shows to play live on air. So we've recreated games like Wheel of Fortune, Jeopardy. What we're doing this for is to raise money for a charity called Child's Play. In Canada, they support places like the IWK Children's Center, the Children's Hospital Winnipeg, Alberta Children's Hospital.
1: Oh, nice.
0: BC Children's Hospital. And what they do
1: is... I love how you're not even in my country and you're teaching things about my country. That's awesome.
0: Just like a typical American coming in and...
1: Telling me how to Canadian.
0: Exactly. But what they do is they provide therapeutic games and technology directly to pediatric hospitals to improve patients' lives through the power of play. They fund things like No Fear MRI kits, so a special VR headset for kids to watch shows and play games while they're getting MRIs.
1: Wow.
0: For the past 6 years, we've managed to raise over $50,000 for them. Looking forward to raising another $10,000 this year for Child's Play.
1: BuzzerBlog.com. You can get connected with all of this. Corey Annotato, thank you very much.
0: Thank you so much.
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1: It's time to get my study friends together, talk about some of the big stories of the day. Jimmy Zubris is in Montreal. Leslie Kelly is in Saskatchewan. Montreal is specific. Saskatchewan is not. And I don't want to be dismissive of Saskatchewan, but you have to understand Leslie Kelly is always somewhere in Saskatchewan. Like, very rarely is she in a town or a place. So it is accurate. I mean, high heels and canolafields.com is if you want to get connected with all things Leslie Kelly, which, by the way, Leslie, I volunteered you to talk to my daughter about farming accounting. So
2: yes,
1: just so you know,
2: looking forward to it.
1: Yeah. So my daughter's, she's been getting more and more involved in ag. And so it's one of the things that you have to learn how to do is how to manage the money, because that is definitely, from what I am learning, to be the part where the most diligence comes from. One, protect the dirt. Two, protect the bank account. Don't go buy stuff, because you might need it later. Farmer mentality. Mark Carney's speech earlier on, there's been an awful lot of this. Jimmy, maybe you can just help us understand what the speech was and what you saw.
3: Look, I think I know in Montreal it was a big pro-Palestinian rally where it didn't go over well because they hung there was three nooses, one depicting a Jewish person, which supposedly is the defense minister of Israel, Netanyahu, and I believe the third was Trump or something. And you know, there's been a lot of events going on, especially targeting towards the Jewish community. So I think this was Mark Carney's way of saying, all right, let me talk to the Jewish community. Let me go see them and so on. He picked Toronto. He picked a synagogue because the opening speaker was Evan Solomon, and it's where he got married. His parents got married, everybody. So he knew it well. He addressed the crowd. If we want to talk about the speech itself, he showed up about 30 minutes late. I don't know why they didn't say, because he was supposed to speak at 5 o'clock. I think he spoke just after 5:30. I found he was supposed to make a major announcement. His major announcement was that he's creating an advisory council headed by the Minister of Canadian Heritage, which is Mark Miller. Was quite competent, by the way. He's the MP just right next to where I live. I've had a few exchanges with him. But that's it. I didn't hear anything else. Mm-hmm. Even the speech itself, I found it a bit too cliched. It's one thing. And like I said, for the last 3 years, I've been dealing with this when I was with the previous mayor in Montreal. We've been present. We've been talking to the Jewish community. At the same time, you know, there's been demands to do more and so on. And it was good that he went. It was good that he spoke to the Jewish community and he spoke to Canadians. But I really found it underwhelming.
1: It's another advisory council. It's another, group of people to talk about the things and say that we're talking about the things. Now, the reality is that I don't know. I mean, Leslie, you can comment if you like. You don't have to, on any of these things. We have to be respectful in Canada of everybody's position, 100%. I don't think that you can go walking around with effigies and nooses. And you can't put bullets in places. You can't block traffic illegally. You get your permit to protest. You go and do all the things that you're going to do. And
3: there's no permits. You do not need a permit to protest in Montreal. And that's been one of the issues.
1: Yeah. Yeah. Well, and in some cities you do. Like, I mean, yes. I know that I was in Ottawa and I was downtown and there was a protest that was walking by and they basically just walked through traffic. And then you're like, oh, it's a protest. Cool. No big deal. And then all of a sudden you realize you're swarmed with people and there's people around your car on every side. And it's very uncomfortable. Mm-hmm. Even if you agree with the people, it's uncomfortable because you're like, oh, what could happen here? It just feels volatile. And none of these things belong at all. You get to have your say. You get to have your protest. You've got to go into your city and make sure you can have the protest, mm-hmm. where you're going to have the protest, or do the march and get the backing or whatever you're going to do. You can't be dragging effigies through the streets. This is not the society we live in. And so what the Prime Minister needs to do is he needs to take a stand for the rest of Canadians as well that aren't Jewish who aren't from Iran or aren't from Gaza, and they're normal people trying to figure out how this all works and learn from it and care for their neighbors. Because that's all people want to do, is make sure their neighbors are okay. So I found it incredible. Like, I read the transcript, Jimmy, and it, I didn't see the speech. I read the transcript because of timing. But the reality is like, it's just soft. It's just more placating softness at a time where it was, and you're right, it was cliche.
3: I just don't want, I don't want to underestimate one thing, right? And maybe I lived it from the other side. The fact he went there, he didn't take questions, which, you know, that's his choice.
1: Yeah.
3: The fact he went there, the fact he spoke to them directly, that takes some courage too, right? Yeah. Don't forget and it's also a sign to the community that, look, I'm here, I'm listening. Maybe we agree on stuff, but we disagree on other stuff. But again, I just, you know, maybe it was because it was built that I'm going to make a, you know, major announcement on this, or I'm going to deal on this. In Montreal and Toronto, I mean, Toronto, I follow it online. Sometimes there's been 2-3 protests a week.
1: Mm-hmm.
3: Well, and you don't need a permit in Montreal, just to tell you. They went to court about that.
1: I get that. And but the thing is that if you're going to go stand in front of a synagogue and tell them that you're going to, you're going to make sure everyone does it right, mm-hmm. you better deliver.
3: I agree.
1: That's it.
3: And again, it's, I always try to go on the side of caution because, like you said, it's very emotional for a lot of people, mm-hmm. This issue. Many friends, on both sides of this issue. So I try to be a little more understanding. But at the same time, like you said, there are also certain limits. Like,
1: we have agreements in this country, and I'm not speaking to this side or that side. I'm simply speaking to the fact that we have agreements of what participation looks like, and the government needs to fulfill those agreements, and so do the people. It protects everybody, and nobody can be shooting at anybody, and nobody can be dragging effigies through the streets, and nobody can be doing these things. You get to have a voice, right? But there's got to be a line somewhere, and everybody can treat each other with a little bit of respect. And everyone can have their voice and have their difference of opinion. But that's just my thoughts on it. So yeah, I mean, this is where I often say about the Prime Minister is that, is he actually going to deliver? Right. And there's so many things that we have not seen, for delivery on. House Speaker denied Pierre Poilievre's request for an emergency debate over the economy, which is interesting. Right now, because a technical recession is what the words they use for the economy based on numbers only. Which I don't understand how it could be subjective, but the saying that the GDP is down and everybody needs to talk about it, and then getting in the way. You don't have to comment on the yes or the no if they did, but do you think, Leslie Kelly, we should be starting to have conversations about the economy at a high level in an open forum with 2 quarters of GDP drop?
2: I sure hope so, because I know myself and many others in the West, we're feeling it. Margins are very tight. On the farm, I'm crunching numbers every day to figure it out. But then on the other hand, going to events or traveling, hear recession talk and how times are tight, but then we're filling NHL stadiums and, you know, ballparks. So, I know a lot of us are feeling it, but at times I'm also questioning, some of the affordability aspects too.
1: Yeah. Yeah, 100%. All right. Is study friends are here. Jimmy Zubris, I'm going to get your thoughts after the break on whether we should be having this national conversation about recessions and all the bits and pieces. And we're going to continue with Leslie Kelly is in Saskatchewan. Jimmy Zubris is in Montreal. Shane Hewitt in the Night Shift. Now, if you've missed part of this conversation, you can grab it on the podcast and share it with your friends as well. If there's something you want to go back and hear again, it's available for you as well. I'm Shane Hewitt in Ottawa. We'll be right back.
4: Now this update from the Canadian Press. A leading economist with the C.D. Howe Institute's Business Cycle Council is noting that crying out recession when the data doesn't match can water down valid concerns about the economy. Steve Ambler is urging the government's critics to avoid using the word recession to make their point, though the federal conservatives describe Canada's economy as being in a full-blown recession. The latest job numbers from Statistics Canada show the unemployment rate is falling as the economy added 88,000 jobs in May. BMO economist Benjamin Reitzes says that data should silence the recession crowd, with the numbers showing Canada's economy remains resilient in the face of U.S. trade pressure and energy price shocks from the Iran war. One of the federal Liberals' flagship affordability measures has begun landing in the bank accounts of eligible Canadians. Prime Minister Mark Carney says roughly 12 million Canadians received the Canada Groceries and Essentials benefit. From the Canadian Press, I'm John Kennedy.
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1: I'm Shane Hewitt. I'm in Ottawa. Leslie Kelly's in Saskatchewan. Jimmy Zubris is in Montreal. Before we went to the break, we were talking about Pierre Poilievre was saying that we need to have a high-level conversation about Canada's economy right now. Technical recession is the term Jimmy Zubris doing. Does this need to be publicly held style debates over the economy now?
2: It's just that Pierre Poilievre has gone to this well a few times, right, where he's asked for emergency debates and so on. And I get it. That's part of the strategy of the opposition. That's part of their job, too. But I don't know if the debate – I think we need to hear proposals. I think we need to hear what he has to offer. And by the way, that was my biggest complaint about Pierre Poilievre going into the last election. When he had a 20-point lead, he was just complaining that – I'm not the liberals. I didn't hear very many proposals. And I think that's what, you know, at the end, obviously, there was what hurt him. Look, we technically we're in a recession because we've had two quarters where Canada has digressed or has gone backwards. But it's interesting because we're the only one of the G20 that has that, right? And yeah, that's where the big problem is that we're the only one. And it goes to show you how intertwined we are with the U.S. It's no coincidence Mark Carney went last week to the U.S. and spoke about making Canada great again. And it's no coincidence that Dominic LeBlanc is going to be in the U.S. talking. They need to settle this fast. And if they want to have a debate, let's have the debate. But I want to hear some proposals, whereas I can say, hey, this isn't work, or I want to put pressure on my MP. This proposal should work. And I didn't hear much of that. That's my only complaint.
1: Yeah, and I would agree with you that proposals are probably the answer. But it would appear that every time they make a proposal, the Liberal government just takes it, Jimmy, and runs with it. And then the Conservatives get no credit, right? So, like, that's what the Liberals have done. They largely did that to the NDP. It killed the NDP. And then now you see the Conservatives trying to push for the same thing. So I get why he wants to bring it to the forefront. I think when Canadians have an appetite right now to say, okay, and how many times have we talked about on this show domestically, Canadians need to feel like their prime minister is taking care of them domestically. Big picture, long ball stuff matters. It's important. And domestically, I don't think Canadians feel like it. I mean, why is it I go to the grocery store and I get asparagus, strawberries, and apples, and it costs me $35, right? And so I think Canadians do want to hear it, Jimmy, and I think they do want to hear a big debate like that. Leslie, what are you seeing when it comes to conversations of these things? Do you think Canadians just want to see the fireworks?
3: Yeah, I feel like, you know, personally, I want someone to stand up for the affordability piece. I know we can't control global markets, but the domestic policy still matters. And right now, the uncertainty and affordability are on top of everyone's mind. So if more conversation can be created, but not for the sake of complaining, I want to see the next steps and action.
1: You know, another thing. Oh, go ahead, Jimmy.
2: I also want to see... you know, one of the things that Mark Carney and his government announced was build faster. They were also going to invest in infrastructure projects. They announced that they're going to do the tram in Quebec and so on. That's great, but that's not going to be today or tomorrow, right? And the construction is not going to start today or tomorrow because these are long-term projects. Just the studies and that are years away. So I think at some point, we need to see some policies now, right? Right. One of the things about, you know, economics, the little I know, is that you need to invest in your infrastructure, which we need across Canada.
1: Everywhere.
2: But you need to invest now. Like we need, it has to go quickly. We need housing, especially in the bigger cities, because of the affordability, the problem. We need to invest now. And by the way, we also need to talk about some of the small issues. Avi Lewis, I'll give him credit on one thing. Well, I can give him credit on a lot of things, but, him and the NDP came out and talked about how groceries were using surge pricing on a lot of stuff and how we should put a stop to it. And you know what? That affects me daily. That affects all of us daily. We should be talking about that too. The government should also be limiting that, you know, those profits. And I'm not even going to go into the government getting into putting in grocery stores and so on. I think that's a ridiculous idea. But on the other idea, I think he did very well.
1: Well, they don't, when they don't even control the wholesale. They can't control the retail. So like that's just, the whole idea is absurd. So, but the conversations I had was taxes. And you know, people, will pay taxes when, you know, they're like, hey, I made money, I'll pay some taxes. But then you have people that are trying to get out and sell businesses and sell a house. And, you know, when I bought this house, I paid more in land transfer tax to the Ontario government than the cost of my parents' first house. Right. Like, this is a tax drunk country and we still have crappy infrastructure. People are still breaking rims in potholes in Ottawa and Gatineau and Montreal. Right. Like, for what? To what end are we getting taxed to death? Right. Talk about that. Okay. $300 for groceries this summer. Yay. Good for you. Right. Like, but talk about that. Why is it that we, in Alberta, I think it was a $650 fee recently or what it is. It's an admin fee. But then you go to Toronto and you're paying in the city of Toronto twice, double the provincial land transfer tax to do paperwork. And yet they can't make ends meet and they can't put it all together. Why can this not be the conversation in Canada? Because the reality for me is that it has gotten so absurd. Like, it would be fine to pay 50% income tax on the sale of a business if you had nice roads and didn't, and you got into the hospital in a matter of minutes when you got there. But to what end?
2: Well, one of the problems is we create a lot of the problems, right? Over the years, and you go back, the payments towards health, right? We're creating this two-tier system. Now, that's a big subject. I don't get it. But you're right also that when it comes to municipalities, 90% of the revenues municipalities get are from homeowners. Mm-hmm. So that's why it costs so much when you buy a home, you know, with the, we call it the welcome tax here in Quebec. Quebec has the same problem. The CAQ government, which was a government of business people, led by the guy who started Air Transat, and, you know, he brought in all his buddies and so on. We grew the bureaucracy by a few hundred thousand people here mm-hmm. in Quebec. We're yeah. paying for all that.
1: Yeah. Well, and the population of the government federally in the last 10 years. Go ahead.
3: Yeah. Sorry, and it's not just the taxes we're paying. As a small business owner where our corporate structure is a bit convoluted, we pay tens of thousands of dollars just to have our taxes done.
1: Yes.
3: Because of the policies in place and the months it requires to get them filed and then reassessed and then assessed again. It can be a year-long process for us at times.
1: Or years
3: tens
1: long.
3: Of thousands or years long. My dad passed away in 21. His last filing just happened.
1: It's wild. I'm a small business. I have two small businesses, technically. And I mean, Jimmy, you have a small business. I'm over $5,000 just because it's a corporation.
2: We're much over that. Yeah.
1: Yeah. Same right. Thing. And so like it's crazy. So if today, here's the craziest thing. And I think this to me is the most fundamental part of it. If today you could go into any government, municipal in a city or provincially or federally, and you could say, hey, look, I found $10 million. We had 10 accidentally. We cashed in the bottles. I got $10 million. They would spend $11 million trying to figure out what to do with the $10 million. And 5 years later, there would be debt. That's the way bureaucracy is set up in Canada. I want to have a debate about that because you know what? The GDP is not as important when we're not. Shane's almost swearing at this point. Money downstream.
3: Well, here.
2: My biggest complaint with the city when I was there, and we tried in certain areas, whatever, is the red tape. And I think I would invest in that if that was my first
1: thing. And to the original conversation we had about is adding on more layers and more advisory councils. Go ahead, Leslie, got 10 seconds.
3: And that was one of Carney's platform initiatives was less red tape, and I haven't been seeing it.
1: No, I agree. All right, grab this on the podcast. Leslie Kelly in Saskatchewan, Jimmy Zuber is in Quebec. Thank you very much, my friends. Great to see you.
2: See you next week.
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1: The price of condoms is up. There are implications to this, though, is that, people who might be using prophylactics as a birth control, for example, that you might run out, and then you're like, I gotta wait till next week for the budget. All of a sudden, hey, babies. Like, there's that. And then, of course, there's the STIs. And then there are the, I don't want to say more life-threatening, but I mean truly, conversations, because there's been some AIDS conversations lately, HIV and AIDS, in regards to treatments and cures. So all of this gets a lot better when these things don't spread around. So this is where we're going for the condom conversation right now. Alex McLeod is here. Letstopaids.org is the organization. Alex, do these price swings, all jokes aside about the cost of condoms, I mean, do these things have an impact? Have we seen it in the past where things start to change because people's availability and buying habits start to change?
2: So I can't necessarily comment on trends, but, Let's Stop AIDS has a report called the Sex Lives Report, where we survey young people across Canada. And with that, even before their potential price increases, people are saying one of the reasons that they're not using condoms is because of the cost and because they're expensive. So if that's already an issue, I can imagine that if it becomes worse, then that's going to become more of an issue too.
1: You've seen a lot of, I think, positive effects of all these things. I mean, my understanding, and maybe it's changed since the last time I read about it, teen pregnancies are down. There are a lot of things that have worked in favor. Obviously, when it comes to HIV and AIDS, there's been a lot of progress in all of it. How are we doing in participating in the good sexual health land?
2: Yeah, well, I think that I have lots to tell you about. So at least in our last Sex Lives report, we actually saw that there's a lot of young people who are not using condoms. In fact, the last time people who sexually active had sex, they said that half of them didn't use condoms, which maybe is surprising, maybe isn't. So a lot of people are not using condoms. Also, more than half of sexually active youth haven't been tested for HIV or STIs. And even just a few days ago, I came back from our national HIV research conference, and we're hearing that HIV rates are actually on the rise, especially in places like the prairies and Manitoba. When it comes to pregnancy, maybe we're doing better, and I don't have specific information on that. But actually, when it comes to HIV, and even, condom use and testing among youth, we are actually not doing as well as you might think.
1: Can't you get them free everywhere? Can't you just go from a basket at your doctor's office? I mean, shouldn't this be a thing that we've solved?
2: Yeah, so it is definitely possible to get them free in some places, like community health centers or nursing stations. Community organizations also super important. But not everyone has great access to those, especially in rural communities. There can also be stigma, and even, going to, say, a HIV community organization to get the condoms. Also, I guess a little caveat. When I was living in Ottawa, there was actually a great service where you could mail order condoms for free, and people were using that. But I think the issue is, not everyone has access to this. There's still stigma and things like that.
1: I mean, kids just go shoplift them. That's why I'm not realize you're not going to encourage anybody to go shoplift them, but isn't that what happened back in the day? Is people just used to steal them and then share them with their friends. I mean, what are the good old days with a good thievery, help us out? I'm trying to make jokes and probably not a funny conversation, but these are real life looks about how people have taken the look on their own health and well-being has been, well, my solution is to steal or get free ones. And that doesn't seem like it aligns.
2: Yeah, well, I certainly hope no one's going to be stealing. some people, even before they start stealing, like, unfortunately, they just might decide to not use condoms, which is, you know, really not good. Because especially when it comes to many things like chlamydia, for example, like, there isn't really a good way of preventing that other than condoms. You know, I'm not a doctor, but, yeah, they're super important. I hope that people are not going to be shoplifting. But yeah, I guess some people could get desperate. I do also want to add, like, the importance of community organizations. And I know that, like, recently there has been, like, government cuts, especially for, like, HIV organizations. And they are super important. Like, even here at Let's Stop AIDS, so really recently I had someone come in to pick up an HIV self-test kit. And they asked me, like, hey, like, do you happen to have, like, any free condoms? Like, they're really expensive. So, like, do you have anything? And, like, I was able to give them that. So, like, I'm hearing firsthand, like, the importance of, like, having community organizations available as an option too for free condoms.
1: Beyond cost, you said earlier that some of the stats are that young people are not, most young people almost are not. Is that just, it's not cool? Are we seeing a trend change? What's happening?
2: Yeah, so well, at least with our Sex Lives Report survey, when it comes to trends, like, with the last few years, it's kind of remained the same with people not using them. And there's definitely multiple reasons for that. You know, there's perhaps people think that they are, like, uncomfortable, or, you know, it's going to reduce sensation, things like that. Yeah, stigma. Maybe it's difficult to talk about. Like, you know, one partner doesn't want to use it. And then the other one, you know, just isn't comfortable to say, hey, actually, you know, maybe we should. Yeah. And then, of course, you know, access, and even, like, education. Like, we're seeing that sex ed is really falling short. And in one of our previous surveys, we saw that, like, most youth said that their sex ed didn't prepare them for sex in real life. So, you know, the information is being preached. But perhaps it's not comprehensive. Perhaps it's not engaging. So then, you know, when it comes to real life, like, young people are you know, making certain decisions, deciding not to use condoms.
1: I went to a Catholic school. So if you can imagine sex ed in a Catholic school, and I really remember my teacher, and she had said flat out, look, this is a Catholic school. We're not allowed to talk about these things. And so I can't make you stay. But if you want to have some time in the library, you're free to go. And if you want to learn about your wellness and health, then you please stay. And everybody stayed. And then the teacher gave health class. And so it was great to see that there are some real leaders out there that go beyond some of the stigmas and even inside some. Now, this was a long time ago, so I realize that stuff's probably changed in schools these days. But I mean, because that would have been like 1989, 1990. So a lot has changed since then, but I just wanted to say to tell that story in order to acknowledge the people that do step in front of the wealth or the health and well-being and make sure that those messages do get across. Parents, that also falls pretty squarely onto you too. Let'sStopAIDS.org, National Manager Alex McLeod with the insight. I mean, condoms are more expensive. That's kind of fun and funny, but the impacts are real. Thanks, Alex.
2: Thanks for having me.

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6: Growth raising questions over Canada's economic slowdown. The gains reveal about who is getting hired.
7: The numbers today were strong enough to reverse most of the losses.
6: And why some point to economic warning signs still flashing. Discovering historic depths in the Great Lakes.
8: There's nothing more magical than getting to see what's under the waves out here.
6: The technology giving us a glimpse of the giants swimming beneath the surface. Plus, a final World Cup tuna.
9: This time swept it towards the six-yard box. It's gone in.
6: How Canada looks ahead of competition and the game plan to keep fans.

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1: Good evening. We begin tonight with some positive news on the labor front. Canada added 88,000 new jobs last month, beating expectations. The overall unemployment rate also fell. CTV's Jeremy Charon with a closer look at the numbers and the story they tell.
2: Fresh baked goods rising in demand in this Ottawa bakery just months after laying someone off. Jordan Pett is hiring again.
3: Looking to, grow our menu and keep it steadily growing and hopefully grow our team more as well.
2: According to Statistics Canada, the country's economy added 88,000 jobs in May, driving unemployment down 0.3% to 6.6, outperforming forecasters' predictions.
4: The numbers today were strong enough to reverse most of the losses that brewed in the data to start the year.
2: Full-time employment drove the gains while part-time jobs took a drop. Unemployment among youth is down 0.9%, but still above 13.
5: Because we deal with thousands of businesses to place youth into businesses, we saw optimism and thankfully the numbers have proven that out today.
2: Specifically, students are off to a better summer job season than last year, which was the worst in nearly a decade.
6: Part of that fall in the unemployment rate is a fall in youth participation. And it's not exactly clear why fewer youth are participating in the labor force.
2: The data comes on the heels of a GDP report from the same department last week that showed Canada has entered a technical recession, which the Conservative Party remained focused on today.
7: It's very clear in the numbers that we're in recession. What we're seeing in the job numbers is that we're significantly worse off than the pre-pandemic averages.
2: While the government says Canada's economy is moving in the right direction.
8: The numbers that you saw this morning on employment shows that the Canadian economy is resilient.
2: While economists are calling today's report a positive signal, they say it is too early to tell whether Canada's economy will continue on this positive path. Heather.
1: Thank you, Jeremy. Some financial relief arriving today for millions of Canadians. A one-time GST top-up payment, part of Ottawa's new groceries and essentials benefit. CTV's Heather Wright on how much this could help those who are eligible.
9: Peppers, tomatoes, and lettuce are just some of what Sylvie Gagne grows in her backyard. Fresh produce that takes some pressure off her grocery bill.
10: It's nice to have fresh stuff and just go in the backyard and get it.
9: According to a report from TD Bank, grocery prices are roughly 30% higher today than they were in 2019. To address the soaring costs, the federal government unveiled the Canada Groceries and Essentials Benefit back in January. It's essentially a revamped version of the GST-HST credit, with the addition of a one-time top-up payment that began going out today.
11: It's a significant amount of money, checks up to $533 today for a family of four.
9: The program also includes quarterly payments, which Ottawa is boosting by 25% over the next 5 years, aimed at helping lower-income families keep up with rising costs. Who qualifies and how much they might receive all depends on individual or household income. But a single individual could receive a maximum of $679. A married couple could receive up to $890, while a family could receive up to $234 more per eligible child.
12: I think that the top-up is a really positive sign that the government is thinking seriously about how grocery affordability is impacting Canadians. But there's a lot more that we can be doing.
9: Michael Widener is a planning professor at the University of Toronto. Among the things he wants to see changed is where Canada gets the bulk of its food from, especially given our reliance on the United States.
12: We need to think more strategically about where that food is going to come from in the future and what we can grow here in Canada.
9: And if you qualify for this benefit, there's nothing you need to do. If you're registered for direct deposit, the funds will be put into your account. If not, a check will be mailed to your home. Heather Wright, CTV News, Toronto.
1: The Canadian Food Inspection Agency is putting temporary restrictions on livestock entering Canada from certain areas of the United States over concerns about screwworm. The flesh-eating parasite was found in a three-week-old calf on a farm in Texas earlier this week. Screwworm can cause severe infections and death in livestock. This is the first confirmed case in Texas in 60 years. Gas prices prices have come down a little to end the week, but diesel fuel continues to climb in many parts of the country. CTV's Paul Hollingsworth on the continued pain at the pumps and beyond.
13: Kevin Nickerson says he's paying too much for fuel, and not just when he fills up his truck.
14: Hot water even, so all summer we're burning. So the price of home oil and everything.
13: According to fuel analyst Dan McTagg, the war with Iran continues to put a pinch on diesel markets, causing supply and demand pressures.
15: It means that diesel, which is the global workhorse for all fuel, is going to remain high.
13: This tourism executive says the season is off to

0: prices are being absorbed by trucking companies and grocery stores, resulting in some food becoming more expensive.
1: In a nutshell, the diesel is impacting the P&P at the grocery store, protein and produce.
0: Shopper Noriko Ewing says she has no choice but to pay more for the groceries her family needs.
2: We need it, so we buy it, even expensive.
0: According to Sylvain Charlebois, the cost of food being impacted by diesel prices varies across the country. Some remote areas like the prairies or here in the Maritimes are being hit with bigger price increases compared to other places. Paul Hollingsworth, CTV News, Halifax.
3: Sunwing Vacations Group has announced it is suspending operations in Cuba indefinitely. This includes Sunwing Vacations, WestJet Vacations, and WestJet Vacations Quebec. The company announced in April it would temporarily cut Cuban operations but would resume in October. In a statement today, it says it will reach out to travelers with existing bookings. Sunwing did not give a specific reason, but Cuba has been dealing with a severe fuel crisis driven by a U.S. blockade. Three men pleaded guilty today in the death of a restaurant owner in Owen Sound, Ontario. The men were extradited to Canada from Scotland to face the charges. One was charged with manslaughter and the others with being an accessory after the fact. 44-year-old Sharif Rahman was assaulted in 2023 outside his restaurant and died in hospital 1 week later. Investigators say the deadly confrontation occurred during a dispute over an unpaid bill. Canada's men's soccer team took to the field in Montreal for a final practice game before the 2026 FIFA World Cup gets underway next week. The friendly against the Republic of Ireland ending in a tie. CTV's Quebec Bureau Chief Jean-Pierre Bushman is at Saputo Stadium for us. Jean-Pierre, what's the energy like?
4: Certainly fans would have liked to see better than that 1-1 tie, perhaps Canada win, but it was a beautiful night for this beautiful game. They are leaving with some, having savored this moment. It is an unusual moment to at the verge of this World Cup here on Canadian soil, and so there's been a lot of excitement. There was also a lot of emotion. We did see that it could have been a bit of a worse game because goalkeeper Maxime Crépeau made a big save. He also delivered a very emotional moment at the beginning of the game as the national anthem was sung. He was so emotional. He had a tear rolling down his cheek. It is a big moment for him. It's a big moment for people here who came to see. He's from just outside Montreal. So a lot of excitement here. And in a way, there were both Canadian fans and Ireland fans here, people of Irish descent here in Canada as well, and people who had traveled to come and see the team. So a lot of people, you know, everyone going home a little bit happy because of the draw. Here's what the fans had to say heading into the game.
5: Who are you cheering for here?
6: Kind of both, because, like, I'm Canadian, but I'm also Irish, so in the middle, but more so Ireland.
7: We're very excited. We don't have a lot of chance to see the national team, especially close to home.
8: This is a perfect opportunity for us as a nation to show where we stand against the greats.
3: And Jean-Yves, you also spoke to Canada's Secretary of State for Sport at the event. What did he have to say ahead of the World Cup?
4: Adam Van Cuverden was talking about the fact that he says Canada is ready for this moment, ready for this big show. He talked about the cost associated with this. Here's what he said about how they're worth it.
9: This is a good investment. It's an investment in infrastructure. It's an investment in security. It's an investment in culture and the future of sport in Canada. And it's worth the upfront investment to be able to host the world's biggest sporting event this year.
4: And he says he'll be watching closely how the games unfold. Heather.
3: CTV's Jean-Pierre Bushman for us tonight. Thanks, Jen. With the World Cup kicking off in Toronto just 1 week from today, city officials are detailing final preparations from traffic to transit, the stadium and safety. After months of planning, they say Toronto is ready to welcome the world. CTV's Sean Lethong has the details.
10: The city has been preparing for soccer to take over. And with just 1 week to go, the question is the city ready?
11: Yeah, I think it's really ready. It has all the vibes.
12: We're ready.
10: And while these young players show confidence on the pitch, today the city did the same.
12: Toronto Stadium is ready.
10: As they outline their plan to help fans get to and from the stadium and FIFA Fan Fest at Fort York, asking fans to plan ahead, check entry requirements at both the stadium and FanFest, and reminding fans to arrive as early.

0: as 3 hours before the start for entertainment and giveaways.
1: Our plan addresses the downtown, what we call the last mile.
0: Anyone heading down to one of the six matches at Toronto Stadium or FIFA Fan Fest are being told to use transit, walk, or cycle, as there's no parking on site and Uber Lyft will be in a designated drop-off location. And while Toronto prepares to host fans from around the world on the ground, they can expect a large police presence.
2: This is the longest operational period with the largest deployment of members in the Toronto Police Service's history.
0: With thousands of officers deployed from Toronto and neighboring regions like Peel, York, Durham, Ottawa, the OPP, and the RCMP. Back on the pitch with only a week to wait, the excitement level is...
3: probably a 10.
4: I say 10 out of 10.
0: And as fans, their allegiance differs. Who are you cheering for?
5: Canada and Scotland.
6: Canada.
7: I want Portugal to win.
0: What about Canada?
7: Canada, yeah, they got a pretty good squad. I think they'll make it good in this tournament, but again, we can't have expectations up too high.
0: As the World Cup runs for a lengthy 5.5 weeks, from June 11th until July 19th. Shantley Thong, CTV News, Toronto.
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11: Remember me? We played Words with Friends every day until you abandoned me. Well, I don't give a fjord. 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But maybe. The game has changed. Download Words with Friends today.
12: You don't realize you're in the small moments. 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
8: Sad news from the entertainment world tonight. Famed British actor Anthony Stewart Head has died at the age of 72.
15: Shall I be giving you the lineup card now, Ted? I shall be putting your Bassanio back on defense where he belongs.
8: Head became well known to a new generation of fans as the villain on the show Ted Lasso, but his breakout role came when he played Giles on Buffy the Vampire Slayer. His family says he passed away due to complications from pneumonia. Tense moments today on board the International Space Station, where astronauts were temporarily placed in evacuation mode over air leaks.
16: I'm Jack. Thanks for the status. We will take the rest of the Dragon quiescent activities from the ground.
8: Five astronauts moved into the SpaceX capsule, docked at the station while cosmonauts worked on the repair. To repair a leak on the Russian side, Russia's space agency says it actually detected two leaks and is now monitoring data from those ruptures. We're getting a fascinating look at the deepest points of our Great Lakes, thanks to a groundbreaking Canadian expedition capturing a rarely seen species. CTV's Adrian Gobriel jumped on board with two Canadian filmmakers for a journey they hope will shed light on what's hidden below the surface.
17: Off
3: the picturesque shore of Michigan's Upper Peninsula sits the largest of the Great Lakes. Lake Superior's surface spans more than 82,000 square kilometers. CTV News has been invited to plunge to historic depths with two Canadian cinematographers documenting the world beneath this expansive blue canvas.
4: That has been visited only once before in 1985-1986.
3: As the shoreline disappears, the journey on the horizon comes into focus.
5: We're currently heading 50 kilometers offshore towards the deepest point in the entire Great Lakes system. Our destination is an underwater mountain called Big Reef.
3: Traveling with us is this state-of-the-art underwater drone. This is the only camera of its kind capturing marine life in the Great Lakes.
4: All right, let's do it.
3: Our initial descent into the deep doesn't disappoint.
4: I've got something interesting down here.
3: It's our first glimpse of a native Siskiwet lake trout. Superior is the only Great Lake where they're still found.
4: The Great Lakes are our Serengeti, and the lake trout are the top predators in those lakes. And the Siskiwet have evolved and held on for thousands of years.
3: The underwater giants use their large eyes to navigate the dark, deep blue waters. There's also redfin trout, who use the current created by underwater mountains to soar through the depths. As the camera is pulled out of the frigid water, we move on to our next destination.
5: We've arrived at the deepest point of Lake Superior for what will be the furthest an underwater drone has ever traveled into the Great Lakes.
4: We're about to do the deepest dive we've ever done. We're well past 300 now, 308 meters.
3: The drone reaches 364 meters, uncovering the rarely seen deep water sculpin. The deep dive also showcases boulders below that share a resemblance to the famous pictured rocks that soar high above the water nearby.
9: It feels amazing to be down here, really to have the privilege to be able to do this.
3: The crew are just beginning a two-year journey into the abyss for their upcoming documentary titled Hidden Below the Great Lakes.
6: There's nothing more magical than getting to see what's under the waves out here.
3: A picture-perfect perspective bridging humanity's understanding of a freshwater ecosystem seldom witnessed before. Adrian Gobriel, CTV News, Munising, Michigan.
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8: There's a fun trend taking flight this spring, especially in New Brunswick. Hundreds of households buying into something that's sure to put a smile on your face. Porch geese. As Laura Brown explains, at least one garden center is overwhelmed by their popularity.
10: When Jenny Scott ordered 50 metal geese, she wondered if she made a big mistake. Would customers flock to her greenhouse?
11: And they went so fast, and then we had to start compiling a waiting list of people. And I think that grew to almost 200 people.
12: Guess who's back again.
10: The garden center released this video when they were able to get restocked. And they called the 200 people on the wait list wanting their own goose.
11: Yeah, people are very aggressive about the geese.
10: Yeah. Aggressive, just like geese can be.
11: That's right. Yeah.
10: So what makes these so-called porch geese so popular? An employee dug into the history, finding it dates back to the 80s.
13: It was a thing more in the southern states. They used to be out of cement, and people would dress them up, create their own little outfits for them. And apparently, it kind of went out of fashion.
10: Not anymore. It's not clear why, but the geese have made a fashionable return to porches everywhere. This is Tilly, who's having a spa day at her home in Grand Lake, New Brunswick. And you might recognize this one, Queen Charlotte of Bridgerton fame. The garden center has outfits as well, but they've been selling out of those too.
13: I feel like it's hilarious, and people need something to smile about every day.
10: You can find them on porches, but also all over the internet these days. There's even a Facebook group, Porch Goose Club of Canada.
13: I can't explain it. It's just it's a geese. It's a geese itself.
10: Popping up on porches with people flocking for more. Laura Brown, CTV News, Lincoln, New Brunswick.
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1: Yoko. Tastes so good, you'll want it all to yourself. Made so good, they can have some too.
4: We are in the final stretch, just 1 week to go until Canada's first World Cup match in Toronto next Friday. It is the second time defender Richie Larea will sport the red and white, but this time it's at home. CTV's chief anchor and senior editor Omar Sachedina on the Toronto FC fan favorite, ready to seize the moment.
5: The players on Team Canada, the World Cup will be extra special for Richie Larea. Representing his country in the same city as his home club, Toronto FC.
6: It's going to be electric. It's going to be it's going to be the biggest thing that's happened in Canada ever.
5: Born in Toronto to parents from Ghana, he was surrounded by soccer since he was born.
6: My dad's a Chelsea supporter, my brother's an Arsenal supporter, my mom's a Liverpool supporter. So Premier League mornings were always fun. We'd be glued to the TV from 7 a.m. to whatever it was, 1, 2 p.m. in the afternoons.
7: And I'm sure if you're cheering for different teams, it could get pretty passionate sometimes, tricky.
6: It did. Yeah. In our household growing up, there was definitely when Arsenal-Chelsea played, it was my brother and my dad, it'd be tense in the household.
5: He's been pro for a decade. In 2016, selected in the first round of the MLS Super Draft by Orlando City. But he really broke through after returning home to Toronto FC. Defining the defense as an attacking wing back, bursting down the flank, scoring goals.
8: Richie Larea has scored!
5: And tracking back to make crucial tackles. After a brief stint in England, he's become a hometown hero and a key starter for Team Canada. Helping the country qualify for the World Cup in Qatar, the Nations League, and Copa America.
7: As a key member, such a pivotal member of this golden generation of soccer players, do you feel pressure to leave a lasting mark or a lasting legacy? Do you think about that, or are you just playing the best soccer you can?
6: So I think, just doing the best that I can. I know the guys are doing the best that they can. It's eventually going to leave that lasting impression on the entire country, on our association as Canada Soccer.
7: For young kids who want to be you one day, what do you tell them? What's your advice to them?
6: Dream big. You know, growing up playing here, it seemed like a long stretch to be able to get to Europe, play in MLS, play for your national team. All those things felt like such a far cry away. Don't let anyone crush their dreams. And yeah, just stay focused, stay in love with the game, and yeah, just keep pushing on.
5: Which is advice he's proven he follows himself and will take to the pitch with Team Canada for the World Cup. Omar Sachedina, CTV News, Toronto.
4: That is our newscast for this Friday night. I'm Heather Botts. For all of us at CTV National News, thank you for watching. Morella Fernandez will be here with you this weekend. Good night.

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0: today were strong enough to reverse most of the losses that brewed in the data to start the year.
1: Canada's economy has added 88,000 jobs, offsetting drops in employment from earlier this year.
2: This is really, really welcome.
3: I think it's a nice place to start. I think it'll give families a little bit of ease.
1: The federal grocery benefit has kicked in, granting millions of Canadians a one-time top-up payment. And three British men have pled guilty in the killing of an Ontario restaurant owner after a dispute over an unpaid bill. Thanks for joining us. You're watching CTV News Channel. I'm Kieran Dillon. We begin this half hour with developing news on our economy. The latest jobs numbers are out, and they beat expectations. Canada added 88,000 new jobs last month. The overall unemployment rate also fell. CTV's Jeremy Sharon takes a closer look at the numbers.
4: Fresh baked goods rising in demand in this Ottawa bakery just months after laying someone off. Jordan Pett is hiring again.
5: Looking to, grow our menu and keep it steadily growing and hopefully grow our team more as well.
4: According to Statistics Canada, the country's economy added 88,000 jobs in May, driving unemployment down 0.3% to 6.6, outperforming forecasters' predictions.
0: The numbers today were strong enough to reverse most of the losses that brewed in the data to start the year.
4: Full-time employment drove the gains while part-time jobs took a drop. Unemployment among youth is down 0.9%, but still above 13.
6: Because we deal with thousands of businesses to place youth into businesses, we saw optimism and thankfully the numbers have proven that out today.
4: Specifically, students are off to a better summer job season than last year, which was the worst in nearly a decade.
7: Part of that fall in the unemployment rate is a fall in youth participation. And it's not exactly clear why fewer youth are participating in the labor force.
4: The data comes on the heels of a GDP report from the same department last week that showed Canada has entered a technical recession, which the Conservative Party remained focused on today.
8: It's very clear in the numbers that we're in recession. What we're seeing in the job numbers is that we're significantly worse off than the pre-pandemic averages.
4: Well, the government says Canada's economy is moving in the right direction.
9: The numbers that you saw this morning on employment shows that the Canadian economy is resilient.
4: While economists are calling today's report a positive signal, they say it is too early to tell whether Canada's economy will continue on this positive path. Jeremy Sherrill, CTV News, Ottawa.
1: With more on the numbers, let's bring in economist Colin Mang. Colin, thanks for joining us.
10: Thank you for having me.
1: So Canada added nearly 88,000 jobs in May, we just heard there, while the unemployment rate dropped to 6.6%. What's your reaction to these numbers?
10: So this is a very good sign for where the Canadian economy is going. I mean, in particular, when we look at some of the sectors that grew, the largest increase was in construction. We saw 27,000 construction jobs added. Now, over the past week, we've heard a lot about Canada being in this technical recession. And one of the reasons why we had seen the economy contract over the past two quarters was because of a decline in construction activity. Construction for houses has fallen in each of the last two quarters. Construction for commercial buildings has fallen for three quarters in a row. The numbers that we just received for May, this increase of 27,000 construction jobs, that actually means that construction employment is now the largest it's been since January 2025, the largest in 17 months. So that's a clear sign that the economy has started to really start to increase again. And we're heading in the right direction.
1: So, Colin, I wanted to ask you about that. How do you juxtapose the technical recession talk that we've heard over the last week compared to these high numbers now and the drop in unemployment?
10: Yeah, so it's important to understand. So the issue that we've had with this technical recession, that refers to the fourth quarter of 2025 and the first quarter of 2026. The first quarter of 2026 ended in March. And we're now talking about May's employment figures. So yes, I mean, if we look at how the Canadian economy did over the winter, it did not do very well. Earlier this year, if we look at January, February, March, the Canadian economy was losing jobs. In fact, from the January to April period, We lost 112,000 jobs in the country. We now just gained 88,000 back in May. So I think what this is going to show when we get to the second quarter GDP figures, we won't get those till a bit later this summer, is that the economy has started to grow again in the spring. On the talk of the technical recession, I mean, this has been about how the Canadian economy performed over the winter, and certainly the job numbers from the winter show that the Canadian economy was not doing well. But it's a new season. It's springtime now, and the Canadian economy is starting to wake up.
1: Okay, good. So that's promising news. I want to ask you a little bit more about the numbers as we dig deeper into them. The gains were driven entirely by full-time work, with part-time jobs actually falling. So is that a sign of a healthier labor market?
10: Yes, so full-time jobs are definitely preferable to part-time jobs because workers work longer hours. They contribute more to the economy. We gained 154,000 full-time jobs, and that actually pretty much offsets the 156,000 full-time jobs we had lost from January to April. Now, we did lose some part-time jobs. Part of that is some people converting from part-time to full-time. Part of that is there were still some contractions. For example, in the retail sector, we did see some job losses in retail, and a lot of those are part-time jobs. So we lost 66,000 part-time jobs in May. However, from January to April, we gained 69,000 part-time jobs. So we're actually still ahead. Basically, where we are today for the May numbers is right where we were in January. Employment in May looks basically the way it did when we started the year. So even though we had a rough January, February, March, and April as well, the economy has started to come back, and we're back where we should be.
1: Okay. Well, let's hope that the numbers continue to go up. Thank you, Colin.
10: Yeah, you're very welcome. Thanks for having me.
1: That is economist Colin Mang. Some more financial news to share with you now. Relief has arrived for millions of Canadians in the form of a one-time GST payment. The federal government's new groceries and essentials benefit was sent directly to those who are eligible Friday. CTV's Heather Wright breaks down who qualifies and what the benefit means for your wallet.
2: Peppers, tomatoes, and lettuce are just some of what Sylvie Gagne grows in her backyard. Fresh produce that takes some pressure off her grocery bill.
11: It's nice to have fresh stuff and just go in the backyard and get it.
2: According to a report from TD Bank, grocery prices are roughly 30% higher today than they were in 2019. To address the soaring costs, the federal government unveiled the Canada Groceries and Essentials benefit back in January. It's essentially a revamped version of the GST-HST credit, with the addition of a one-time top-up payment that began going out today.
12: It's a significant amount of money, checks up to $533 today for a family of four.
2: The program also includes quarterly payments, which Ottawa is boosting by 25% over the next 5 years, aimed at helping lower-income families keep up with rising costs. Who qualifies and how much they might receive all depends on individual or household income. But a single individual could receive a maximum of $679. A married couple could receive up to $890, while a family could receive up to $234 more per eligible child.
13: I think that the top-up is a really positive sign that the government is thinking seriously about how grocery affordability is impacting Canadians. But there's a lot more that we can be doing.
2: Michael Widener is a planning professor at the University of Toronto. Among the things he wants to see changed is where Canada gets the bulk of its food from, especially given our reliance on the United States.
13: We need to think more strategically about where that food is going to come from in the future and what we can grow here in Canada.
2: And if you qualify for this benefit, there's nothing you need to do. If you're registered for direct deposit, the funds will be put into your account. If not, a check will be mailed to your home. Heather Wright, CTV News, Toronto.
1: The Canadian Food Inspection Agency is putting temporary restrictions on livestock entering Canada from certain areas of the United States. The restrictions are over concerns about screwworm. The flesh-eating parasite was found in a three-week-old calf on a farm in Texas earlier this week. Now, screwworm can cause severe infections and death in livestock. This is the first confirmed case in Texas in 60 years. And Sunwing Vacations Group has announced it is suspending its operations in Cuba indefinitely. This includes Sunwing Vacations, WestJet Vacations, and WestJet Vacations Quebec. The company announced in April it would temporarily cut Cuban operations, but said they'd resume in October. In a statement today, on Friday, it said it will reach out to travelers with existing bookings to arrange an alternate destination or a full refund. Sunwing did not give a specific reason, but Cuba has been dealing with a severe fuel crisis driven by the U.S. blockade on oil. After the break, three men plead guilty in connection to the killing of a restaurant owner in Ontario. Those details next.
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0: Welcome back. 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You're watching CTV News Channel. I'm Kieran Dillon. Three British men have pleaded guilty in the killing of a restaurant owner in Ontario. Sharif Rahman was trying to stop them from getting away without paying the bill when he was knocked to the ground in a single punch. He later died in the hospital. CTV's Mike Arslidi has the tragic story.
1: Robert Evans Jr., his father Robert Sr., and uncle Barry Evans have pleaded guilty to manslaughter and being accessories after the fact in the killing of Sharif Rahman on the night of August 17, 2023, when the Owen Sound restaurant owner was punched while trying to stop Evans Jr. from skipping out on a bill. Evans Jr. was 23 at the time and in Ontario paving driveways with his father and uncle. His uncle was with Evans Jr. that night when the group racked up a $100 dinner bill and tried to run without paying. Rahman, the court heard, confronted and pushed Evans Jr., who admitted to then punching Rahman outside his restaurant. The single punch knocked Rahman down with his head striking the sidewalk. Rahman died in hospital days later from a fractured skull and brain bleed. He is survived by his wife and young daughter. As part of an agreed statement of facts read by the Crown, the court heard Evans Jr. was helped by his uncle to flee. Barry Evans admitted to then returning to their motel in town, erasing any trace they were staying in the area. The court heard the man reached out to Evans Sr. to buy a plane ticket back to the UK for his son the next day. The plea deal, which included a joint submission from the Crown in defense of 21 months, put Evans Sr. and his brother in a time-served position, meaning they already served their sentence and now await deportation to the UK. Their lawyers read letters to the court on behalf of their clients apologizing for their actions, calling what happened to Rahman a nightmare they will have to live with for the rest of their lives. The court heard the plea deal was reached after considering all the evidence, noting triable issues that included whether Evans Jr. killed Rahman in self-defense. Both sides asking the judge to consider sentencing Robert Evans Jr. to 42 months behind bars, less time served in pre-sentence custody, leaving him with about 8 more months before he too is deported. Evans Jr. personally read his letter to the court, calling Rahman a good, respected family man. "This never should have happened. I didn't mean for him to die. I am sickened by the damage I have caused. I pray every day for his family. I understand if I am never forgiven. I am truly, truly sorry." Evans Jr. is scheduled to be sentenced in early July. Mike Arslidi, CTV News, Owen Sound.
0: Provincial police in Quebec have started contacting the spouses of licensed gun owners. It's an initiative to try to identify potential cases of domestic violence where a firearm is present in the home. CTV's Matt Gilmore has the details.
2: I know your mom is a great baker, so I should be good.
3: Over the years, there have been numerous campaigns to try to curb intimate partner violence. Now the SQ is going beyond awareness.
4: We do random public safety calls to the spouses of firearm license holders with the objective of breaking that barrier, making that initial contact.
3: The call goes something like this. An officer will ask whether the spouse has any concern or fear for their safety. If the answer is yes, the case is transferred to an investigator.
4: We want to remove firearms from the households where there's a potential risk.
3: Otherwise, the call ends.
4: We've been getting a lot of responses of people being appreciative of the call, mostly surprised.
3: For advocates working with victims of domestic violence, the presence of a gun in the home is a major red flag.
5: For our workers, when they hear that, I mean, this is something that's really, you know, elevates the danger level to 200%.
3: Melba Camateros says proactive measures like this and a new Quebec bill that would allow people to obtain the conjugal violence history of their partners are steps in the right direction.
5: What we're looking at is to bolster the whole system. You know, more resources, more awareness.
3: Canada's gun owners lobby says while supportive of initiatives to prevent domestic violence, they do wonder how high the bar will be for confiscation.
6: But I would be curious what these questions are and at what level do they start revoking licenses?
3: The SQ says each case would require a thorough investigation. And the Firearms Act of Canada lays out specific criteria for revoking licenses.
4: We always took domestic violence very seriously as it doesn't mix well with firearms. That's the basis, and the uptick of feminicides and is definitely a motivation.
3: There's been a 150% increase in tips called in by spouses to the SQ Firearms Bureau in the past 6 months. Police are encouraging more people to reach out if they're concerned for their safety. Matt Gilmore, CTV News.
0: Dozens of people are facing charges east of Toronto after police launched a crackdown on what it's calling criminal tourism. CTV's Janice Golding has more.
7: You're looking at a group of men and women Durham Regional Police are calling criminal tourists.
8: These individuals are entering Canada legally as tourists, using that status to move freely between communities and jurisdictions. Once here, they engage in organized, profit-driven criminal activity.
7: In total, 46 people are facing close to 1,500 charges, and another 164 arrest warrants have been issued in what police have dubbed Project Jet Setter.
8: We are seeing the same concerning patterns, large-scale retail thefts, vehicle and financing frauds, staged collisions, distraction-style thefts, and exportation of vehicles and goods.
7: Some repeat offenses include the dirty oil scam, which CTV News has previously reported on.
9: Where suspects contact individuals selling their vehicle and deliberately damage their vehicle during the test drive or viewing to negotiate a lower price.
7: Jewelry distraction thefts are also soaring.
9: These thefts are up 268% compared to this time last year, increasing to 125 incidents and 34 from last year.
7: Police say the majority of suspects come from Romania, although a small portion come from India, and they travel from jurisdiction to jurisdiction. And that means these crimes are not restricted to Durham region, but extend across Canada. And given we're expecting a massive influx of visitors this summer, police are issuing this warning.
8: As we approach the summer months and prepare to welcome hundreds of thousands of visitors for the FIFA World Cup in Toronto and across the GTA, we are encouraging the public to remain vigilant. If you see suspicious activity, please report it to your local police.
7: Investigators say seniors have been the hardest hit. So far, police have confirmed more than $2.6 million in financial losses. Janice Golding, CTV News.
10: Even though I was stuck light years away on Earth, I never stopped trying to get back home.
0: Coming up after the break, a look at the newest movies at the box office, including the nostalgic Masters of the Universe. That's next.
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0: This is my home. I'm going to fight you. But I can't do it without you.
1: Clip from Masters of the Universe. Joining us now to talk more about the movies of the week is Chris Bumbray, film critic and managing editor at Joblo.com. Chris, welcome.
2: Oh, hi. Thanks for having me.
1: So first up, we have Masters of the Universe. This one seems to be a really nostalgic movie for many. We actually just heard right there from our director. He was saying he used to watch this cartoon growing up. So what did you think about the movie?
2: Yeah, I used to watch the cartoon growing up, too. I'm a child of the 80s, and I have to say I had a really good time, but here's the ironic thing. The movie theater that I was in, I would say that the average age was probably about 45, and everybody was wearing their capes, and they had their foam swords, and I think that that goes to show you that it really is a movie that's kind of targeting a specific age group, and I think, you know, I don't know if Masters of the Universe is necessarily going to connect with a younger audience out there. That said, for what I saw, I really enjoyed it. It has a great cast. There's a lot of action. Jared Leto's a hoot as Skeletor, and visually it's great looking. The only thing is, as I said, will this connect with younger viewers? You know, especially with stuff like Obsession and Backrooms doing well. It does feel like this is an attempt by Amazon and MGM to launch this massive new franchise. But I just don't know if the audience is there. But that said, if you grew up with the cartoon, this is probably the movie that, as a 5-year-old, personally, I would have thought was the greatest thing ever.
1: Ah, very interesting. Okay, well, next we have a clip from Scary Movie. I want to take a look at that one.

0: Okay, that's a scary movie. Now, I did watch the Scream movies there. So talk to us about the reboot of this 26-year-old franchise. How will it compare to its predecessors?
1: Well, you know, the thing is, the Wayans brothers are involved. And they actually haven't been involved since the second movie because the franchise was kind of infamously taken away from them by the Weinstein Company. Listen, I mean, I was really excited to see the Wayans brothers scary movie again. I have fond memories of the first two. I remember seeing them when they came out. To me, though, the humor just kind of misses the mark in this one. I think that they tried to play it a little too safe, ironically, because one of the things that kind of made the other two so funny is that they just went after everything, and it was just brutal. This one, they try to do things like that, but then they kind of stop short, you know? The jokes at some points are kind of funny, like they have an interesting riff on the substance, you know, they make fun of weapons, and Anna Faris is really great, kind of reprising her role and doing a Jamie Lee Curtis type thing. That said, it could have been so much better, and for a movie that was supposed to be kind of slapstick comedy, I didn't find myself laughing much, and I have to say, not many people were laughing in the theater either. I think that it's going to do well opening weekend, but I think the business is going to collapse pretty soon after.
0: Okay, that's very interesting as well. That actress there that we're looking at, well, I guess you can't see the clip. Oh, I wish you could. She's one of my favorites. I'm just having a hard time remembering her name, but she's very funny.
1: Regina Hall.
0: She's hilarious. Yeah, I saw her on Jimmy Fallon the other day. She was so funny. Okay, lastly, we have Power Ballad starring Paul Rudd and Nick Jonas. What's this one about?
1: I mean, I love this movie. So Paul Rudd plays a wedding singer who has a kind of a night of friendship with Nick Jonas's character, who's a pop singer, and Paul Rudd shows him his song, and then Nick Jonas's character just goes around and steals it, and it becomes a number one Billboard smash, and the guy basically now is trying to get some credit for his song, and it's directed by John Carney, who did Once, Begin Again, Sing Street. He just makes these great kind of gentle comedies with music as the backbone, and I think that it gives Paul Rudd one of his best roles. I mean, Rudd is such a likable guy, but, you know, he really gets to go all out in this. He sings, he plays guitar, he does it all himself. And if you're an adult, you're looking for something, you know, maybe a good date movie, something a little bit more mature than some of the stuff that's in theaters, I really recommend this one. I thought it was a wonderful film.
0: Okay, that one might be the one for me. I love Nick Jonas's voice. All right, thanks. We got to let you go.
1: Oh, my pleasure. Thanks for having me.
0: That's Chris Bumbray. He's a film critic and managing editor at JoeBlow.com. The annual Tony Awards takes place this Sunday, just as Broadway rings up a record year for ticket sales. Competing in the category for Best Musical are titles including Two Strangers Carry a Cake Across New York, along with Titanic, Lost Boys, and Schmigadoon. The awards take place on Sunday. You're watching CTV News Channel. Top stories are next.

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7: A major heat wave's moving in, courtesy of Love Island USA. 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No doubt this will be the hottest season yet. 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
10: From the National Newsroom of the Canadian Press, I'm Lisa Laporte. The U.S. military says it intercepted Iranian missiles and drones launched toward Gulf allies and key shipping routes. American forces also struck Iranian coastal radar sites after what they described as threats to maritime traffic in the Strait of Hormuz. The latest exchange has further strained a fragile ceasefire and ongoing negotiations over Iran's nuclear program. Millions of Canadians started receiving the new Canada Groceries and Essentials benefit on Friday. The benefit will allow a single adult to receive up to $267, while a family of four could receive up to $533. The one-time payment tops up the former GST-HST credit by 50%. Regular quarterly payments are also set to rise 25% starting in July. Alberta Premier Danielle Smith praised her provincial government while speaking to supporters at a fundraising dinner on Friday. She hyped recent policy wins, including a new energy agreement, with Ottawa. She also said there are four groups of people in Alberta when it comes to secession, including those who are for it or against it, and those who are confused about why there's an upcoming referendum question.
11: The fourth group are those who are frustrated with the status quo, and they want to send a message to Ottawa, and I can tell you, I share your frustration, but I would suggest that there is a better way to do that.
10: Smith says if people want to send a message to Ottawa, they should vote on the other 9 immigration and constitutional questions in the referendum. Canada has temporarily restricted livestock imports from Texas after the discovery of a flesh-eating parasite in a calf. The New World screwworm hadn't been confirmed in Texas since 1966. The parasite can infest livestock, wildlife, pets, and in rare cases, people by feeding on living tissue through open wounds. Federal officials say they're working with U.S. authorities and monitoring the situation closely. And the co-creator of CBC's canceled series Small Achievable Goals says the menopause comedy still has life left in it. Jennifer Whalen says she'd be interested in writing more about her character, who's a podcast host undergoing middle-aged hormonal shifts alongside a similarly upended colleague, played by Meredith McNeil.
2: I would love to finish off Julie's story a little bit. Like, I would love to show what happens when you get to the other side, when you kind of really integrate it all, and that there's like a wonderful life after the worst part of perimenopause, and to show that, that would be fantastic.
10: Whalen and McNeil both said they were proud of the series' two-year run, but Whalen was unclear on why CBC didn't renew the show. This is the Canadian Press. In sports, Canada settled for a 1-1 draw with lower-ranked Ireland in its final tune-up before the FIFA World Cup. Canada dominated play for most of the evening, but striker Kyle Larin conceded a penalty that led to a second half goal for Ireland. Canada coach Jesse Marsh had this to say about the veteran forward.
8: I thought Kyle did a lot of things right, you know, and he was in a lot of positions to score a goal. But he makes the foul for the penalty and then doesn't quite get the goal on the day. So this is the way it's been a little bit for Kyle.
10: Canada opens up the World Cup next Friday in Toronto against Bosnia-Herzegovina. The New York Knicks beat the San Antonio Spurs 105-104 to take a 2-0 series lead in the NBA championships. The Winnipeg Blue Bombers beat the Calgary Stampeders 30-28 in the CFL season opener for both clubs. And the Baltimore Orioles beat the Toronto Blue Jays 13-3 in the major leagues. From the Canadian Press, I'm Lisa Laporte.
12: AI agents and bots make up the majority of website traffic for the first time. Internet hosting service Cloudflare says more than 57% of traffic is from non-human sources. One factor is speed. AI can look at thousands of websites while a person might just look at five. The shift to overtake humans happened sometime in the last 6 months, says Cloudflare CEO Matthew Prince. He adds that it might not be so bad because AI allows more people than ever before to create something for a huge audience. Chinese spies are reportedly using LinkedIn to trick Western professionals into revealing sensitive information. That's according to the FBI and its counterparts in the UK, Australia, New Zealand, and Canada. They say the spies pose as non-Chinese companies that are looking for non-public information about sensitive industries. And Apple says developers using the App Store made more money over the past 12 months than they did a year before. The company says it adds up to $1.4 trillion in billing. Tech Report. I'm at Mattinson.
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15: Good morning, Steve Young in for Adam Sterling for one single solitary day. We thank Rob Buffum for the excellent job he's done for the last 4 days. So, subbing in for Adam, who will be back at the microphone, bright-eyed and bushy-tailed on a Monday morning. Busy show for you, as always. Morgan and Claire have put together a great program, and we're going to start the same way we start on just about every Friday morning with Mike Kosinkowski from Citified.ca. Good morning, Michael.
16: Good morning, Steve. How are you, sir?
15: Not too bad. How are you today?
16: I'm doing very good. I'm just happy it's a Friday, and I'm also happy we got a little bit of rain this Friday, at least where I'm at. So in my books, it's a great start to the weekend.
15: You know what? I was going to talk about your area today because I have some questions about souk in general, because I think one of the problems, and you correct me if you think I'm wrong, is we don't understand other people's issues. And I think, you know, Sydney has probably a different issue than souk. Even though they're in the same region, their reality is a little bit different, right?
16: Mm-hmm.
15: Mm-hmm. So I will tell a personal story, as I often do. Each year, when the hospital foundations and, you know, things like Stars Helicopter have those sweepstakes, and they, you know, you pay $3 for $85 or whatever it is to buy a ticket. one of my motivations to buy those tickets is the prize, obviously. And one of

0: So it's put to mind is that's kind of my dream win. I want to win that condo. Then I can retire safely. I'll be in the region for the rest of my life. I can overlook the water. Very kumbaya-ish. So what is it really like to live in Souk?
1: That's a question that I don't think I've been asked on the radio in all the years that I've been so blessed to be a part of the CFAX Productions. And I'm so honored to have the opportunity to answer. That's, Steve, you've thrown me for a Friday loop here. I'm going to be honest. Let's be honest. I moved to Souk in 2018. I chose to move here because I wanted to purchase a single family dwelling. And the cost of single family dwellings in Greater Victoria at the time of my purchase almost a decade ago was still, obviously prices have risen, but it was still prohibitively expensive to make such an acquisition. And the cheaper real estate prices drew me here. But what also drew me here was for a very long time, Souk had been on a trajectory of really good things. And people in the real estate industry would tell me often, Souk is likely the place where your dollar will go the furthest and also the place where you're likely to see some significant positive changes because it's a growing suburban community of Greater Victoria that is, and not to say it's diminutively in any way, but it was the last frontier as far as urban development, as far as the expansion of commercial services, and the future was bright as the saying went. And I fully, fully bought into that sentiment and invested my money in this community. And so thrilled was I to have done so. This is a community that I very quickly learned is incredibly caring. It's got an incredibly large heart. The people here really do look out for each other. And it's a very different atmosphere than I've experienced in other parts of Greater Victoria. I grew up in the city. I grew up in Victoria. And for a little while, we lived in Esquimalt. And then the majority of my childhood was in Vic West and then eventually ended up in the downtown core. Not to say that any of those communities are not loving and caring. Of course, they are in their own way. But Souk was different. And I very quickly learned that. And that community feel of this community has made a profound difference in my life, and I've seen it make a profound difference in other people's lives. Now, the community feel aside, we are obviously dealing with growing pains because this is and has been for a long time the affordability breadbasket of the capital region. It has offered people the most attainable real estate of any jurisdiction in the capital region, and it's brought a lot of families to this community, but also people like the first responders who live in Victoria, like the individuals who build their homes in Victoria and throughout the region, the individuals who work for the provincial and federal governments in our region, the school teachers, the real true bread and butter of our community has chosen to move here because of the affordability. And one of the things, the biggest thing I would say, that they ended up realizing after moving here and falling in love with the community feel of the place, falling in love with what it means to be in a seaside atmosphere close to the mountains, obviously close to water sports and water activities and so forth and so on, was that unfortunately the infrastructure investments just could not keep up with the growth and the demand for the housing in this region. And so, long story short, what it means to live in Souk is you've got this incredible location, incredibly beautifully located with an incredible community feel to this place where people truly do care about each other and work their best to take care of each other. That is deficient in a couple of ways, namely the road infrastructure and secondly, the commercial amenities, the stores. We're lacking commercial services. We're lacking a robust internal municipal road network to help people move, not just to and from work, but also to access the commercial services in this town. So one of the things that I tell people now who are choosing to move to this community or looking to make a switch into Souk from other parts of the region is

0: traffic, and also how much time you'll have to dedicate to acquiring your commercial goods and services in a different municipality, because it does add up over the span of a week and a month and obviously a year. You will likely spend more money on things like your vehicle and fuel to get to and from work and shopping. But if you're able to work from home, and if you don't necessarily need to leave Souk on a regular basis, I honestly could not think of a better place in terms of where to put your real estate dollar. And also, because of the community aspect to Souk, a place to feel like you're part of a community. And you really do. There's something different about the community aspect of Souk. And that, to me, has been the most profound realization since moving here almost a decade ago.
1: That was a real good answer, by the way. Heart matters.
0: I love Souk. I love Souk. I just do. There's something special about this place. It's the access to the wilderness. We're on that frontier, if you will. Beyond Souk is the rest of Vancouver Island. And it's a very different feel when you're here and you realize that.
1: I must admit, listening to you talk about Souk was almost identical to one of my decisions when I got a job at the radio station in Bracebridge, Ontario, and I decided to live in Gravenhurst because I felt Gravenhurst had heart. And I had like 6 months as a news person covering both of those towns, and I chose Gravenhurst on purpose. A, the price was cheaper, but B, I felt they had more of a heart of a community, and it matters. It just matters. That was a really good answer. If you have questions for Mike, and I know you love to ask him, 71010, and Claire will dispatch them to me, and we'll get them to Mike. Tell me about the assets of Souk as you see them.
0: Mm-hmm. We're talking about the infrastructure and the commercial assets. Is that what you're referring to?
1: No, just like quality of life stuff. Like,
0: Got it.
1: I used to do rural development, Mike, and so we used to go into communities when they were in crisis and say, okay, what are your assets? What have you got going for you?
0: That's an excellent question. I'm going to give a shout out to the Souk Community Association. What they do for that community, and the community association is separate from the municipality, they own and operate the recreational facilities in Souk, or at least a significant portion of them. And the work that they do for the Souk community in terms of the extracurricular activities, sporting, and so forth and so on, is incredible. And that organization hardly ever gets the shout out that it deserves, and yet it takes on such a massive role every year at virtually pennies on the dollar for the taxpayer. If you were to operate the facilities the community association operates in Souk and operate them through the municipality or another government entity, the cost would be significant. And without any asking for recognition, that organization provides a tremendous service. That's one asset that I was never familiar with until I moved here. And to me, that is an incredible asset in Souk, and one that flies under the radar. If you know, you know. But if you don't, I would encourage the residents of Souk and other parts of the region to learn about the community association here, because they operate very differently than what we would consider a traditional community association in other parts of the region. So I'll start with that, if that's okay.
1: That's excellent. Okay. You've got waterfront, which is always a bonus. You got some parkland there. And you've got, like, it's kind of a hiking oasis, right?
0: It sure is. Yeah, it's the gateway to the west coast of the capital region. You've got incredible beaches. You've got the Juan de Fuca Trail, which is just reopened after a closure for an extended period of time due to storm damage. You've got Sombrio Beach. You've got French Beach. You've got Gordon's Beach. You've got Port Renfrew further afield. Of course, the surfing in Jordan River. It really is quite a spectacular place to call home. And I know that we talk a lot about the traffic issues and a lot about some of the other day-to-day business issues related to Souk. But all of that aside, once you're here and you take that breath and you realize where you are, you're almost like at a Gulf Island that is connected by transit to downtown Victoria. That's one of the ways I've heard it explained. And you know what? I love it. I'll borrow that. But it really does feel like you're living on a mini island adjacent to Victoria, especially when the highway shuts down. Then you definitely feel like you're living on an island.
1: So Let's take a break. I want to come back. I got a couple more questions for you. I know we got some calls starting to come in as well. If you'd like to talk to Mike, we'll make that happen as well. 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
1: 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Steve Young in for Adam Sterling. Mikey K is joining us on the line right now, talking about Souk so far. So we've gone through some of the amenities. We've gone through some of the reasons why you purchased out there. Now tell me about Highway 14.
0: Mm-hmm. Yeah. If I'm being honest, it's actually one of the best designed roads that you can drive on when there's no traffic. It is an exceptionally well engineered road for the most part, and it feels just right as you're driving in from the West Shore in particular. It's mostly a downhill grade. Once you learn that road, it becomes very familiar, very pleasant to navigate, and when there's no traffic, it's a absolute joy to drive, including some ocean view glimpses as you make your way towards Sooke Town Center. Of course, the perennial issue in Sooke has been traffic congestion, and there's been some disconnect with respect to the causes of that congestion, and it's particularly heightened right now, the conversation around that highway, because we have the opportunity to expand the municipal road network to help alleviate some of the congestion on that highway through a bypass in the town center. Now, the sticking point with this opportunity to alleviate the congestion on that highway has been the cost of this bypass project. And this is what council is currently trying to figure out, is how to build this bypass through the town center that the province tells us that we need, and that the province says is at the crux of the traffic issues in the Sooke region. How do we come up with a plan that is affordable, that's attainable, and that will make a difference to the traffic congestion in the community? That's what the council is currently tasked with. And in fact, they've been tasked with this for a very long time, but right now they are hyper-focused on it because there's a plan to have a referendum at the next municipal election, or as part of the next municipal election, asking voters if they would support borrowing for the project. Now, one of the things that I'm personally hopeful is that we can figure out a way forward to not have to borrow anywhere near a $50 million targeted price for this road project and come up with something significantly more affordable and perhaps even mostly paid for by higher levels of government. The bypass that the province says Sooke should be building would effectively allow motors to cross the Sooke River Bridge and then jut up Phillips Road, which is the first road on your right as you pass the bridge heading into Sooke, and then drive straight down a thoroughfare that would be called the Throop Road Connector that would connect to Throop Road at Charters Road and allow motors to eventually make their way to Otter Point Road via Church Road and via Wadham's Way. I know this is confusing, but this is the route. And then even further still, eventually towards Highway 14 again, via Grant Road. This is part of the large traffic or transportation master plan that Sooke has. But to make all of that possible is a roughly 500-meter road connection to extend Throop Road towards Phillips Road. Now, the plan that's currently before us, if I'm being honest, it's too grandiose. It's trying to achieve too many things. It's trying to look its very best from day one. It's trying to do all the things that you would expect a much larger municipality with much deeper coffers to be able to fund, or at least pursue significant borrowing to fund. But Sooke is still a fairly small community. It has a very, very limited tax base because it doesn't have a lot of commercial services in town. And so the cost for such a road would fall predominantly unless other governments come to the table. And so far, it doesn't really look like they're all that excited about coming to the table for a $50 million project. And so that burden falls on the residential taxpayers. Now, the other problem is that we don't actually have the right-of-way figured out yet. We haven't purchased the necessary land portions to build that connector, and we haven't negotiated with the Capital Regional District for a land exchange or a portion of the road running through some of their land. I don't know why we haven't done that. We've had quite a long period of time to figure that stuff out. We haven't done it yet, and I'm not sure why, but that needs to happen. We've got to figure out a more affordable bypass project and costing, and then once we do figure all those things out and build that bypass route, I think other levels of government are going to start stepping up with additional monies, which we can then use to quote unquote gold plate this road and make it a little bit shinier and nicer, maybe add additional uses to it and so forth and so on. But right now, I think the priority should be, and this is just Mike's opinion, the priority should be an affordable, attainable, shovel-ready project that builds two lanes for traffic and then an additional usage for pedestrians and cyclists. And we do it in as affordable way as we can, as quickly as we can, because we know, given the growth rate of Souk, that we need that bypass. And it's not the bridge that's the problem. It's not other parts of the town center that are necessarily the major problem. It's just the lack of municipal roads once people arrive on the highway into Souk. That's basically all it is. We just need an additional parallel road that can help move traffic that doesn't need to go through Souk's town center, move it further into the suburban developments and communities, and just get them out of the congested town center.
1: Just going back through some history, as I think about where Souk is placed on a map, and mm-hmm. I'm thinking, you know, it's a kind of a natural for the hospitality industry just because of the geography, right, and the beauty and all those intangible things. Yet, you know, we see Tofino develop the way it has, and Souk has a lot of the same attributes. Why do you think they're so different?
0: In terms of,
1: you know, the number of hotels and things like that, it seems like it would be a natural.
0: That's a great question. It's a question that comes up a lot. And I can tell you that in my line of work, I've worked with various entities and groups that have expressed interest in developing such properties in Souk, whether it's commercial properties or whether it's transient lodging like hotels and such. And one of the hang-ups is that it can take a very long time for approvals to move through the process in Souk. And we've had a few instances of projects essentially die on the vine because time just ran out and the capital had to flow to alternative projects and alternative investment opportunities. And unfortunately, we hear that a little bit more often than I would like. The development community is very excited about Souk. There is a lot of interest in terms of supplying commercial space here, in terms of supplying hotel space. But the hang-up so often just ends up being the time for approvals. And perhaps this is one of the small town issues, is that sometimes you've got communities that have a limited amount of human resources and only so much time in a day to process applications. And when you're dealing with large commercial properties, when you're dealing with large hotel projects, it can get pretty tricky and it can get involved. It can require a lot of time to move these projects along and get from point A to point B. But we used to do it. We were able to provide these types of projects in years past. The last large commercial center in Souk was developed in the 1990s, and it happened relatively quickly without too many issues. There was a hotel that was developed in the late 2000s, I believe it is, into the early 2010s. By that point, I think it was already operating, but it's a fairly large hotel that is just past Souk's town center, and that got approvals, that managed to move through the process. But things got more complicated in subsequent years, and I think some of the best laid plans in terms of municipal visions and in terms of the rezoning processes, the subdivision processes, the development permit processes, sometimes the best intentions just end up causing really, really good and sound proposals to wither away, primarily because it just takes so long. But then the other slice of that pie is that sometimes municipalities can ask for far more in terms of the amenity contributions and infrastructure upgrades than one project singularly can financially provide. And it causes financing issues for the developer, and then they're not able to proceed with the project. That's why it's important to have a robust development cost strategy so that developers can pay into funds and share in common infrastructure investments without necessarily having to singularly pay for significant pieces of infrastructure. Like, for example, I've heard of fairly simple subdivisions in the Souk region that end up getting at least sidelined, if not canceled, because the infrastructure improvement request from the district just end up making the entire purpose behind the project just not viable. For example, you can have a small single-family lot that is being subdivided into two lots, occurring or incurring hundreds of thousands of dollars in municipal costs just to run some of the infrastructure or making infrastructure improvements. There's just no way that there's enough money left to make that pursuit viable or pay out of pocket for some of these requests. And so that's one of the struggles in development in particular, just about anywhere, is that you can end up running into these unforeseen costs that drag your project down and make your project something that that just nobody wants to fund anymore. But what I can tell you is in the case of a application that has been in the works for about 6 years for a new shopping center in Souk, the tax revenues, the property tax revenues from that property could easily reach somewhere around $500,000 per year. That's a significant amount of money that the community could be realizing right now, which it isn't, because the property is just caught in this perpetual cycle of planning and amendments to the plan, engagement with the municipality, and a whole bunch of hang-ups that have to be figured out. And we've just spent 6 years going through a fairly, or it should have been a fairly standard commercial center application process that in many other communities by now, shovels would have been in the ground a long time ago, and the project would have been completed, if not a long time ago, then at least well underway by this point. And the key thing here, and I mentioned this earlier in the show, is that we just don't have a very well-developed tax base in Souk, and so a lot of the costs land on the shoulders of residential taxpayers, and that's why residential taxes have gone up 65% over the last 5 years, which is a staggering amount. But with commercial projects, like the proposal that's just beyond the town center here in Souk, and I'm not involved in it, so I don't know the inside and outside of that in negotiation, but what I do know is that we could be receiving hundreds of thousands of dollars per year in tax revenues and helping our residential taxpayers feel much less of the taxation burden that they've been asked to carry over the last half decade. And unfortunately, it doesn't look good as far as the next 5 years are concerned. Without properties like that commercial center, without more commercial investment in Souk, residential property taxes are expected to rise significantly unless we figure out another way forward. So that's one of the challenges here in Souk, is that we just don't have a lot of taxation diversity to help offset the taxation burden from our residential ratepayers.
1: Good answer, Mike. I really respect your expertise in going above and beyond and digging a little deeper with your answers. It's much appreciated. I'm going to take a quick break for the one, the only, the outstanding individual and all-around great human being, Katie Hamilton, and your news update.
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1: Just a reminder, I had to coach Ryan and Lisa the last couple of days, get them ready. They're scheduled to throw out the first pitch at the Harbor Cats game tonight. Once again, as I mentioned yesterday afternoon, fans in attendance tonight might want to bring a helmet. Just throwing that up. Mike is with us, as he always is, on a Friday afternoon or Friday morning. And we got a couple of callers who want to talk to you with some questions. And let's start with Kevin. Kevin, go ahead. 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
27: Hi, if I'm permitted, I actually have two questions, one for Mike, which is really quick, and then a little bit more complicated for you. And Mike, if he wants to tune in, because he is a resident of BC. My first question is for Mike. Any aspirations for running for council in Sooke?
0: Hi, Kevin. Thanks for the question. I have been asked a number of times by people, not even this cycle, but in years prior, and the answer to that is no. And I certainly really value and appreciate the people who do choose to make that leap, and I understand that Sooke is going to have two candidates for mayor this time around, perhaps even more, so it will be a very exciting race to watch, and a lot of issues are going to be on our plates as voters here, and I hope people stay connected and tune into Adam Sterling's coverage, because it will probably be among the best, I think. So the long answer to that is no, sir. I am not not seeking office.
27: At this point?
0: At this point, yes.
27: Yeah, okay. Never say never. This one is for Mike, and I'm actually glad you're on. I was hoping all week that you'd be the Friday guy, because this is the perfect question for you. We have FIFA coming at us, and there's not the best views on FIFA, but that's not really the question. The question is the costs to BC in tax dollars for not just hosting the games and setting up for it, but more so about the security. And we know what kind of world we live in now, and how much security is going to cost us. And if on the horrible chance that something was to happen during FIFA inside this country, not only would it give BC a black eye, it would give Canada a black eye. And if we should start looking at bigger events like Olympics, FIFA, and things like that to be held in the same place at all the time. You know, the Greeks started the Olympics. I think they should have it all the time. They could use it, too, because they're in economic strife right now, but that's not the reason. But I'd like to know from you what your thoughts are on that. I know you're a sports fan, so you're going to be geared a little bit more that way. But then from Mike, as a citizen of all the tax dollars that are going into it, and if we're going to see any return from it.
1: Okay, I'll take that on first. I am a sports fan through and through, and I love the game part of the game. So for FIFA, I'm excited that FIFA is having the World Cup. I would have watched the World Cup, whether it was in Canada or anywhere else. I would have had my interest sports-wise. However, I do believe there's a line. And the line is taxpayers should never be paying international sports agencies thousands of dollars for the right to host something. It's just, it's the same, you know, Mike, how big a race fan I am. And I love, you know, F1, and I love that we have a Canadian Grand Prix, but I don't think a single taxpayer dollar should go to FIA, the automobile racing body that runs F1, to run a Grand Prix in Montreal. They should be honored to come to Montreal and the Gilles Villeneuve circuit and just bring it here because Canadians deserve a race. We shouldn't have to shell out for that.
0: Steve, honestly, I would agree with you. My hope is that sporting events can stand on their own, but oftentimes it's just not the reality. We look at the amount of dollars that we invest into sporting facilities and how much the taxpayer actually has to be involved just to secure a team or even keep a team. And it does feel a little bit lopsided, doesn't it, when it comes to sporting events. And then come in events like FIFA. I mean, the country will be investing about $250 million for security services at least to ensure that the people and the players and the organizers and the communities that are hosting FIFA are kept safe. And just so everybody knows, the RCMP arsenal that will be flying into the Metro Vancouver region to secure the games, secure the public and the facilities is significant. And it's starting now. People are starting to move into the Vancouver region from other parts of the country to assist in that regard. And we have the very brave men and women in our own community who will be dedicating their time and resources to help keep Vancouver safe during the games. And my thanks goes out to them because they are at the very forefront of the good and the bad. And I'm very hopeful, knowing some of the people that will be involved with the FIFA games, as well as the security component of it, that we will not have the bad. But as Kevin says, I mean, it's the world today is unpredictable. And luckily, we have the resources to help keep our society and our public safe. But events like this are definitely complex to secure and definitely cost a tremendous amount of money to secure.
1: Yeah, and we want everybody to be safe. That's the bottom line. But we love the sports part of the scenario. We're going to all enjoy watching Canada play on home soil. And I'm not detracting from that. I just don't think that's the avenue for taxpayers' dollars. I'd much see them go into the grassroots of sport. And I don't mean Soccer Canada. I mean the Juan de Fuca Soccer Club. That level, you know, where the kids start and are lacking two or three things that would make it so much better to play. I would much rather see taxpayers' dollars go into those things. And, so thanks for the question. Larry's on the line as well. Larry, thanks for waiting. What's your question for Mike?
10: Yeah, thanks for taking my call there, Steve, and ask Mike what's going on. I'm quite interested in what goes on in Victoria and surrounding districts. I lived here all my life, 82 years. Anyways, and been on construction for the most part of it. Western Speedway was bought and sold from the family there that
0: the Willie family
10: for years. Yeah, and I didn't know if I should mention names. Anyway, in any case, the National Film Board had interest, and I may have already purchased from the start. And they were going to apparently build two or three production theaters in there. And I was wondering if Mike knows anything about that. It's cost them millions of dollars to prep that property and everything. Good for them. Mm-hmm. Good for the whole city of Victoria and the hard work that those guys are doing in there. Down alongside the Millstream Road, they've had to blast and go down about 40 feet deep. I'm wondering, is that a basement for some big buildings that are going to be built along there? What's the scoop there, and what else is going in on the old Western Speedway site?
0: Right. Excellent questions. Well, what we do know is that there is a residential component moving forward right now on the periphery of the former Western Speedway lands. So there are some housing units coming to that project. And it is primarily, from my understanding, a light industrial slash industrial development that will have a variety of different industrial facilities on site. But the specifics with that excavation, I'm not certain about the land use there. Of course, sometimes you've got tall buildings that need to excavate deep down and then blast through rock to secure the foundation so you can then build up. But I don't think that's the vision for that community. So why they're digging that deep and why they're blasting, I'm not sure, but I will work to find out and then provide that info in a subsequent show, maybe with Josh and Jade on a Thursday afternoon once I have the answer to that. Now, as far as the movie production facility is concerned, I don't have an update there, but what I do know is that there are several sites on the South Island that are working hard to secure such facilities, and we keep hearing announcements, and we've been hearing announcements for a very long time, and the facilities just don't seem to materialize. So I don't know what the hang-ups are. I don't know if it's financial. I don't know if it's contingent on government dollars not arriving or not being pledged for these projects, but we do keep hearing a lot of these announcements, and so far nothing substantial has materialized. So if that is the case, that we're moving forward in a production facility on the old Western Speedway lands, that's fantastic. Now, one of the things that I should mention is recently announcements from Netflix have been attributed as originating in Victoria, or at least a few announcements have. So there's definitely a movie production presence here, and the tentacles of which, and I have no doubt, are spreading quickly and throughout the South Island, but there's got to be something afoot if we're getting press releases issued from Netflix attributed to Victoria as the location of the release. So that's something to watch for.
1: Thank you for the call, Larry. Hope and Mike's going to do some research for you. Thanks for doing that as well. We're going to take a break. Last segment of the first hour coming up.
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1: 11:53 here at CFAX 1070. Steve Young in with for Adam Sterling this week. Mike, as usual, joining us from Certified.ca. Mike, anything you're keeping your eye on that you want to tease the listeners with?
0: In terms of some development projects? Well, I think one of the things that I'm really interested in is what happens north of the capital region and the development that's taking place there. The Cowichan Valley in particular has been another hotbed of affordability for the capital region, but it is much more disconnected, at least it feels like, than some of the suburban communities in Greater Victoria, and primarily because it lacks a regular and well-developed transit connection that other communities have. For example, my community in Souk, you're never far away from access to Victoria via transit, and it's fairly frequent transit too, all things considered. But there is a new project coming to Mill Bay, on Southern Cowichan Valley, that will deliver around 1,000 housing units right at Mill Bay, Shawnigan Lake Road, at the Trans-Canada Highway. That's a profound addition to the housing makeup of Mill Bay, and with that addition will come a pretty sizable commercial component. And it just makes me think that even communities like Mill Bay can figure out some of the complex applications in relatively quick time. So why can't Souk at the best of times? So I am a little bit jealous. I got to be honest to the listeners up in the Cowichan Valley. You're going to get another commercial center and some much-needed multi-use buildings and a variety of housing types. And we'd love to see at least some of that here in Souk. So, if the development gods could spare us some commercial services in the Souk, we'd sure love it.
1: Your campaigning is awesome. Malahat, while you're talking up there, I have heard there's a lot of talk around a data center. Have you heard this?
0: I have heard nothing about a data center on the Malahat. What have you heard, Steve?
1: I've just seen some back and forth that maybe there's some groups that would love to put something and might have been a little disappointed with the announcement recently in Delta that they thought maybe would go to the Malahat. So I just find that interesting because, first of all, it really is scenic and gorgeous, and I don't know if, as the Premier of Manitoba said, I don't want this thing here, and maybe there's some of that that I don't know about. So I don't want to speculate, but I just wondered if you had heard anything different.
0: No, I haven't, and you're probably referring to like a data processing center or an AI center, something along those lines. What we do know is those facilities require significant amounts of energy to power them, cool them, and they're not making friends wherever they end up going, these facilities. So who knows what's in the works there, Steve, but I will check into that. There is definitely a lot of land once you cross over the Malahat and in the Bamberton/Mill Bay area that is ripe for industrial development. Some of that's already taking place. Once you cross the Malahat, you'll see to your left and right, there's construction going on, and the stuff you would see on your left, I think you have to kind of veer off the highway to see some of what's happening there. But there's plenty of room for industrial construction out there, and perhaps there's even an appetite for these data centers.
1: Just as we wrap things up for the hour, say I'm a first-time buyer and I'm trying to get into the Victoria market. Is the condo market offering me some opportunities right now that I should really be considering?
0: Yes. Yes, the condo market in particular, because it has such a significant volume of inventory on the resale market right now. You've got not a lot, but some inventory on the new build market. We're nowhere near the level of excess inventory that Vancouver has seen or Toronto has seen. So we're not in any kind of a panic mode here like some of the other communities are across Canada. But currently, one-bedroom condos, studio condos, they're trading for very favorable prices. The buyers are firmly in control when it comes to that segment of the market. And in particular, buildings that are older, where your money will stretch the furthest, I think, is if you're able to get into a relatively newer built studio or one bedroom apartment, or even a larger unit, but in a relatively newer built building, because you're likely to pay prices that are similar to what you would have paid several years ago, but you don't have to carry through the GST on that purchase. So you're saving at least that portion of the cost, and you're getting into a newer building that still has a portion of its warranty in effect. And that does matter, especially when it comes to being a first-time buyer and an entry-level buyer.
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21: From the National Newsroom of the Canadian Press, I'm Lisa Laporte. U.S. Central Command says Iran fired seven ballistic missiles toward Kuwait and Bahrain. State-run IRNA news agency says Iran's Revolutionary Guard confirms it targeted the Ali al-Salem airbase that hosts U.S. forces in Kuwait, along with the U.S. Navy's Fifth Fleet in Bahrain. Friday's exchange comes amid a shaky ceasefire in the war, which started at the end of February. Statistics Canada is reporting a surprise gain of 88,000 jobs in May, driving the unemployment rate lower. This comes after the economy shrank slightly in the first quarter of the year. RBC Assistant Chief Economist Nathan Jansen says that's canceling out calls to either cut or hike interest rates.
22: If you balance out the weak GDP data last week with the stronger labor market data this week, it really argues for no rush to change interest rates from where they are from the Bank of Canada's perspective.
21: The Bank of Canada has held its policy rate steady in four consecutive decisions as it waits to see how U.S. trade talks and the Iran war are affecting the economy. Sunwing Vacations Group says it will indefinitely suspend operations in Cuba as the island country grapples with an increasingly desperate fuel shortage.
5: The WestJet subsidiary says the move extends a decision in April to halt all Sunwing Vacations and WestJet Vacations trips to Cuba through October. The suspension affects all bookings to the island, with Sunwing Vacations, WestJet Vacations, and WestJet Vacations Quebec. Customers with existing bookings will have the option to rebook to a different destination or cancel for a full refund. Air Transat stopped flying there 6 weeks ago, while Air Canada opted in February to suspend service because of a shortage of aviation fuel caused by an ongoing U.S. oil blockade. Brenda Molina Navidad, The Canadian Press.
6: Alberta Premier Danielle Smith says the law will be enforced if a separation vote in the province sparks civil disobedience. Smith's comments on Friday come as First Nations leaders across the province push back against talk of secession and the Premier's decision to put it on a ballot. And actor Anthony Head has died.
8: British actor Anthony Head was known for his TV role as Rupert Giles, the watcher who guided Buffy the Vampire Slayer. He was also a villainous ex-husband on Ted Lasso, the Prime Minister in Little Britain, and Uther Pendragon on BBC's Merlin.
9: How do you expect anyone to fear a king who does not know his own mind?
8: Head's career spanned 5 decades. After training at the London Academy of Music and Dramatic Art in the 1970s, he appeared in West End and major British stage productions. In a statement, his daughters Daisy and Emily Head say he died at age 72 of complications from pneumonia. I'm Jennifer King.
6: This is the Canadian Press. In sports, Canada and Ireland played to a one-all draw Friday night in Montreal in the final tune-up match before the FIFA World Cup. The New York Knicks beat the San Antonio Spurs 105-104 to take a 2-0 series lead in the NBA championships. The Winnipeg Blue Bombers beat the Calgary Stampeders 30-28 in the CFL season opener for both clubs on Friday. The Baltimore Orioles clobbered the Toronto Blue Jays 13-3 in the major leagues. And Montreal Canadiens sniper Cole Caulfield has won the NHL's Lady Byng Trophy for sportsmanship and gentlemanly conduct combined with a high standard of playing ability. Caulfield reflected on the award.
10: You get recognized, I guess, for both sides of play, teammate-wise and on-ice success. So it obviously means a lot. It's pretty special and it feels pretty good.
6: Habs captain Nick Suzuki also claimed hardware by winning the Selke Trophy as the league's top defensive forward. From the Canadian Press, I'm Lisa Laporte. You won't break my
23: soul. Beyonce is being added to Forbes' annual list of the richest self-made women. The publication announcing that Beyonce made the cut for the first time, estimating her net worth at $1 billion. The singer is ranked at number 39 on the list. This puts her at a tie with Rihanna, whose net worth is also an estimated $1 billion. There's 16 spots behind Taylor Swift, who's worth an estimated $2 billion. A star-studded lineup gracing Radio City Music Hall at Sunday night's Tony Awards.
25: The biggest star of the Tonys may be the host. Pink lives in Manhattan and is a huge supporter of Broadway. Her music has been in a few jukebox musicals like Anne Juliet. Pretty, pretty, please. And Moulin Rouge. It's also the 50th anniversary of A Chorus Line and the 30th anniversary for Rent and Chicago. Among the presenters, Nicole Scherzinger, who won last year for Sunset Boulevard, Megan Thee Stallion, and Sting. I'm Daria Albinger. Blame it all on
23: my roots. Garth Brooks is reportedly considering selling his music catalog. The Wall Street Journal reporting that the deal could be valued as high as $2 billion. If finalized, the sale could include the country singer's rights and catalog of recorded music. It would become one of the most largest sales of a single artist catalog in history. Phoebe Bridgers will head out on her first ever arena tour later this summer. The Grammy-winning singer-songwriter will kick off the Lost Tour September 15th in Indianapolis. That's entertainment. I'm Jennifer Polsoni.
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1: Good afternoon. Welcome back to Hour 2 of the Adam Sterling Show. Steve in for Adam today. We have a guest on the line. The push from patient advocates to see the provincial government's promise of a Nanaimo patient tower and cath lab has been going on for a long time. The last we checked on this issue, the regional district of Nanaimo was fronting some of the funds for the new Nanaimo Hospital campus, and Fair Care Alliance Chair Donna Hayes was returning from a trip to Ottawa to push the project. It's time to catch up with her on the issue and along with the overall push to improve care up island. First of all, welcome to the show, Don, and thanks for joining us.
2: Thanks, Steve. Appreciate being interviewed today.
1: So where are we at with the construction of the hospital campus?
2: So we've actually made some huge strides. I believe last time I spoke with you folks was just coming back from my first trip to Ottawa. We've actually, Fair Care has been to Ottawa twice now to specifically speak with the federal government under their announcement of $5 billion towards hospital infrastructure spending. And those have been really positive conversations. We've gone there with the support of our partners. We've been working alongside with Island Health, working alongside with the Nanaimo District Hospital Foundation, working alongside with full knowledge of what we're doing with our province. And so we have made some great progress. We do know that the provincial budget this year did actually preserve and was positive. We were the only positive healthcare region in the province. It preserved our long-term care bed project that's almost ready to go. And it made some specific notes around funding for acute care services on our tertiary campus at Nanaimo Regional General Hospital. We've come a long way since the budget announcement in that the province

0: health. So that is a big step forward and something that we desperately need to see how a hospital tower and how a potential cath lab, how they would integrate onto the site and work together, whether they're one project or two projects. And so we have made some progress moving forward on that front.
1: So do you have a sense of that current timeline from the province?
0: Well, I have a sense from the people doing the reporting. I do know that Island Health is very invested at fast-tracking that concept plan and that they're hoping to have that out in a 12-month period, which is pretty exciting. Now, that is usually a much longer process, but they realize the dire need that we're in for healthcare, and they are working on that. From our end, we're just waiting to hear from the federal government if the province put our cardiac intervention center on the list of projects to receive reciprocal funding from the federal government. I heard actually earlier this morning that Quebec's funds have been approved and are rolling out to their province. So we're hoping that, you know, the BC government put forward our list and our project on that. And so I suspect in the next few weeks we're going to hear more about what that looks like, if we might be entitled to some federal funding, which would expedite the process on the tower and on the cardiovascular center.
1: Now, you touched on the Ottawa trip. I'm thinking of some of the work that Gore Johns is doing and pointing out, you know, the island might not be getting its fair share these days. Are you getting a reception when you go to Ottawa and talk to those government officials that makes you optimistic and that maybe some of the funds will start flowing to the island a little more often?
0: Yeah, we are getting, I mean, Ottawa is changing day by day. It is the fastest pace in the years that I've been going there. It's the fastest pace I've ever seen our federal government working at. This prime minister is serious about getting infrastructure happening in our country. And so we're seeing rollout of programs in a much faster pace and being ready, being project ready, being a requirement for projects to happen at a much faster pace. Now, the one thing that we have been able to prove hands down through our government relations team working in Ottawa is that Central Vancouver Island is by far the largest population in Canada without access to the standard of care, particularly cardiac care, but overall with tertiary services. So we have the most people. We actually have the oldest people in Canada live in our region, and we have the least amount of access to care than anywhere else in Canada. So hands down, our actual technical case for infrastructure funding to come to our region, we have been able to verify that. We have been able to show the federal government that that is actually the case, and we do have their attention on that. Every office that we sit in has said, yes, we see your case. Your case has been proven. Let's see where your province is at. Where are your First Nations at? How is this coming together?
1: How important was it for the regional district to put some funds up to speed up the construction?
0: To be straight up, that's a game changer. That is the regional district board taking a leadership role in the conversation and changing the conversation. It's not the standard way or the historical way in which funding for healthcare infrastructure projects happen. So when they stepped outside of their comfort zone and outside of the norms and took a real leadership role and said, we understand healthcare is important to the people that live on Vancouver Island, that was a game changer for us. So for FairCare to be able to go to Ottawa, show our project, and we do have a full comprehensive study that shows what the cardiovascular center looks like, for us to be able to show that and say that, you know, the regional hospital board is in for 50% of the funding, they're funding the studies to make the entire tertiary campus of care possible, that's a game changer. And a leadership role that we are not seeing other places is happening right here in Central Vancouver Island.
1: So municipalities are playing a bigger and bigger role in healthcare, period. Just, you know, giving the push. And I think of some of the innovation we've seen in Colwood and other places around doctors. They're the ones doing the pushing these days.
0: You're completely and totally correct. They are, because they have to. They are boots on the ground in communities who talk to their constituents every day. And as healthcare is in decline and is sliding from the standards that we used to see or standards that we expect as Canadian citizens, what you're seeing happening is the local governments are having to step up and fill gaps. That is really difficult to do as their only funding sources are through things like property taxes, right? So that's why these federal programs where they're announcing this $5 billion in matching funds for hospital infrastructure are so

0: critical for us to be ready to apply for and get engaged with. Because as we're seeing, our province doesn't have the money to do that work necessarily right now, although they're doing the planning stages right now. When the municipal government has been collecting the property taxes, has it in a fund, they can step up and take that leadership role.
1: So, final question I have for you. What are some of the other pushes the Fair Care Alliance has been on that you want the public to be aware of?
0: So, of course, the Cardiovascular Intervention Center is kind of been our number one push since we have such a deficit in cardiac care. The conversation will be continuing in Ottawa for us as we make a push for the tower after this first $5 billion fund application that we're working on, because we are well below the bed count that's required. It's 2.5 beds per 100,000 people. We have 1.8. We are well below the standard. If we ran those numbers right now based on population base, we need an 800-bed hospital. We have 364 beds. So we have been working really hard on that conversation. The other piece is, because we get a lot of pushback, is, you know, what's going to happen with recruitment and retaining of physicians and healthcare workers. So with our community partners, we're working on a workforce housing plan. We're working on a daycare plan. The Hospital Foundation has a red carpet rollout program where they are going out to physicians and bringing them into community to show them the services and community that can be provided by living here. So we really are working now on a full comprehensive plan to not only bring the infrastructure, but to also bring the people to staff and work in that infrastructure.
1: I know you're squeezing us in. Thanks so much for the conversation. You are on it. Very impressive. And we wish you the best of luck as you continue your work.
0: Thanks, Steve. Really appreciate the time.
1: Donna Hayes of the Fair Care Alliance in Nanaimo.
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1: Welcome back to the radio program. Steve in for Adam for Friday. I'm back on Monday morning. However, the key parts of the Adam Sterling show are still here with us, Claire and Morgana. And Morgana has some poll numbers that came forward this week that she wants to share with you, the listening public. Go ahead, Steve. My friend.
10: Hi, Steve. Thanks for letting me take over this segment. So here's the situation, folks. I did make a promise that I would get new polling numbers for opinion data on the BC Conservatives versus the Liberals onto the radio basically as soon as we got them. And this is about as quick as we could possibly manage it. So Leisure has this new poll looking at people on Monday and Tuesday. So that's when they collected this data. And it basically suggests that the BC Conservatives are holding a narrow lead over the NDP for the first time since the election, it says. For decided voters, we've got 45% of people saying they would vote the Conservative Party of BC. And again, this is after Carrie Lynn Finley took that Conservative party leadership. So I and a lot of other people were really curious about how that might change the race. And it seems like it really hasn't negatively affected the Conservative performance too much. I do know that, like, overall, and of course, I'm not a pollster, so like we will get a pollster on to actually talk about this with some sort of background of understanding data science a little bit better than me. But the long story short is it looks like the NDP have been on a decline for a while, we're really seeing that happen now where it is at that critical mass moment where we have more decided voters very firmly saying, yes, I would vote BC Conservative.
1: Okay. Where are the NDP at?
10: For the decided voters, we got 41% rather for the BC NDP. So that's a 7-point drop since the NDP's peak popularity last October and a 7-point increase in the same time period with the Conservatives. And so this report is available up on Leger's website now, but I wanted to make sure that, and we will reach out to Leger and try and get you somebody on, like I said, but I just wanted to make sure that we were aware of this right off the top as these numbers are coming in. So housing affordability remains one of the top issues, and the economy has increased in importance, so that really seems to be weighing into, or it could be rather weighing into, some of the decisions that people are making here and saying, you know, even if I am somebody that is more critical of the things that Carrie Lynn Finley says about things like SOGI 123 in schools or any other issue that is quite polarizing, it seems like that's just not necessarily becoming a priority for many voters, as we're seeing more economic issues cited here in this report.
1: How are the Greens doing?
10: How are the Greens doing? I didn't even have a chance to check. I'm not going to lie.
1: Steve asking the probing questions.
10: Let's find out. Let's find out.
1: Because okay, I'm interested to see if any of the NDP vote is going to the Greens as people start to get more concerned about climate change and the lack of action being taken by the federal government, and as a result, the domino effect down the line.
10: Okay, I do have a number for you, in fact, Steve, and we're just going to pretend that I checked this initially rather than just focusing on I'm like, who's going to be the official opposition? Who's going to be the leader? We have an election right now. The rest of it, whatever. I don't care. No, that's so mean. I'm sorry. I'm not a Green Party hater.
1: 8%.
10: So 8% for the BC Greens, and then other is sitting pretty at 6%.
1: Okay. So, we're basically back to 50-50, which really isn't that much different. The Conservatives are in front now. Interesting. And does environment even figure in as one of the topics?
10: Okay, so for our top issues of total importance, I'm just going to spitball a few of the ones that are listed here as things that we're factoring into people's decisions who did answer this survey. We've got housing prices and affordability, healthcare. So that's a big one. I mean, we just had a wonderful interview with the Fair Care Alliance's Donna Hayes. And, you know, that's an issue that we've been trying to keep tabs on over the past several months. And health inequity regionally, it's a serious thing.
1: You know, listening to her for those 10 or 15 minutes, it just goes to show you that leadership doesn't always have to be elected. That leadership transcends, you know, political parties and that, and sometimes it's community activism. And to have somebody that intelligent and that diligent running something to Nanaimo should feel very, very fortunate that they have an advocate that is that effective and goes to Ottawa and pitches and makes all those kind of efforts, because that is not common. That is how you advance your community without being elected. She needs to be.
10: Yeah, I frankly agree. Yeah. It's one of those things where you look at the difference it makes just how far up island you are and your health outcomes. And some of the things that I've learned from some of the research that they have on their website and things like that, it's quite stark. It's quite bizarre, actually. Yeah. It's like, how can it be such a different world when we're on the same little rock off the coast? You know? It's bizarre.
1: And, some of the stats she had, and she wasn't looking for them. She knew the stat inside out, sideways. Anyway, so healthcare is number two. And what else do we have on the list?
10: Economy.
1: Okay, I buy that.
10: Inflation.
1: Yep. Inflation.
10: Crime and public safety.
1: So that's starting to slide.
10: I think so, but I'm not sure off the top of my head.
1: I wonder if that's because we're getting better or because we've just grown used to it, because I'm not sure on which of those two things it is.
10: Or I think sometimes even when people see a real push in investment happening, that can sometimes change things as well. Like if people feel like, okay, this is something that is being addressed and isn't necessarily going on the wayside or being ignored, sometimes that can change things on the margins for people. So depending on what's happening locally with the individuals who are responding to this survey, you know, depending on what's happening in their own communities, whether there is some sort of significant action being taken or not, I feel like that could also kind of shape how much people would include that on a priority list. And then we have taxes, homelessness, opioid and drug overdoses, USA tariffs, provincial deficits, poverty, jobs, and then we finally get to environment.
1: Wow.
10: So environment's below jobs, it's below opioid crisis, it's below inflation, crime, healthcare, economy, housing costs. So, yeah, I don't know. It's honestly, okay. Can I be a human being for a second, Steve?
1: I don't know.
10: Am I going to get myself in trouble? Maybe.
1: You go ahead.
10: Okay, I will. I believe in radical responsibility. So you know what? Whatever happens, I take responsibility for my own actions. It makes me sad. The situation where we've let environmental concerns go to the wayside and so many people have thrown in the towel and just said, well, that sucks. I accept the situation, and we need to be very practical right now because of X, Y, Z. It makes me sad. It really does. You know, when I look at federal leaders, provincial leaders, local leaders who have, you know, and I understand. I'm not apathetic to it. I'm not unsympathetic to the very immediate concerns we have with our economy that affect the material well-being and the day-to-day life of so many people. I'm not naive to the fact that, you know, we have conflict happening in the world and how that plays into all of this and whether how we need to prioritize things. But it's just, it just makes me sad, like almost on a spiritual level, like that we have had, I feel like so many of us collectively have had to just make our peace with environmental destruction. It's sad.
1: It's also an indicator that environment's that far down on the list and the Green Party is not picking up support the way I thought they would. I thought with a new leader and kind of a new thing and some, you know, some people being dissatisfied with the current government for various reasons, I thought that maybe there was an avenue, but it doesn't seem like there is. It's like one side or another. It's very much Democrat versus Republican, only Canadian version. So, well, thanks for coming in and sharing that with us. I'm going to ponder that number for a couple of days and say, is anything really different, or are we just seeing a 3-point swing just on the momentum of somebody new being in the ballpark?
10: Well, that's a really good point. It very well could be.
1: Yeah. Speaking of ballparks, somebody who's very comfortable in one has your news update at 12:30.
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1: Welcome back to the Adam Sterling Show, 12:33 here on CFAX 1070. Steve in for Adam today. Adam back on Monday morning. And I'm sure he'll have a few comments about that polling and also the state of the BC political world. We're going to go to a different world, the world of racing right now, but we're going to stay on the island to do it because there is an islander that is out there racing her way to the top, and it's quite a story. And I've been following her ever since she joined the F1 Academy. She's graduated from the Academy and is continuing her racing career. We're going up island to the Comox Valley. Nicola Havarda joining us on the line once again. You've been making some pretty big moves lately, young lady. Congratulations.
17: Thank you so much. No, it's been a busy time, I gotta say, but pretty cool.
1: So let's start with the fact that after you left you did the F1 Academy last year, you're now into IMSA racing, which is sports car prototypes for, maybe you can explain what a prototype is, what kind of racing this is, because I don't think a lot of people, there is a groundswell of people that love this stuff, but not everybody mainstream would know what IMSA and prototypes are.
17: Yeah, that is very true. I try to explain to some people, and they sometimes it's hard to understand because they're used to like Formula One or IndyCar stuff or NASCAR. But IMSA is the top level sports car championship in North America, it basically brings you to like the 24-hour Le Mans. So it was kind of different for me to go from the F1 Academy, which is an open wheel car, and it's like sprint races, so it's like 35 minutes. To this year racing in IMSA, which I'm racing, it's like a mix of a sports car and a formula car. It's a big car, lots of aero on it, like aerodynamics. And the thing is that this car lasts like a 24-hour race. So that's why they're built this way. So like an open-wheel car can't last a 24-hour race. So this car, I'm currently doing the endurance rounds, which are two-hour races. And I switch with my co-driver, which is a big change for me since coming from open wheel and only driving alone. But I think it was kind of like a meant-to-be kind of change.
1: It's also quite a change visually from a very skinny, with skinny-tired car to a monstrosity.
17: Yes, it's a big change, especially the car is so big now. So like it also, my one big takeaway was when I first got in the car, it's a right-hand drive. I'm used to sitting in the center of the car.
1: Right.
17: So that was also a very big change to learn. But yes, the tires are basically twice the size of the ones I was using last year. And they, of course, last longer. But, I mean, it's been a whole change for me, especially this year being with Shopify. So Shopify is the main sponsor. And then also we have a big documentary being filmed around all this. So this whole year, a documentary crew is following me and the team as well. And it will be released on Prime and iTunes, which is already sold to them. So it's sponsored by the Government of Canada as well as TELUS. So that was a big change as well this year. And then hopefully it comes to next year having another docuseries. So, yeah, it's been a lot of opportunities this year.
1: Now, talk about the horsepower difference the first time you got in one of these prototype cars, because it must have been knocking you right back into the seat.
17: Honestly, I got quite upset because, yes, there's a lot of horsepower and a lot of torque to the car. But I got upset because the old generation that we ran at one race, which isn't an official IMSA race, it was a V8. And then now the new car is just a V6 with two turbos, like twin turbo, which is kind of upsetting because I love the sound of just a loud V8 compared to the V6 now. But I mean, to be honest, I've been kind of used to the power of these cars. Like, I raced Formula 3 the year before last year, so I've been kind of used to this stuff, especially since this car is so heavy now. So you kind of have to have a lot of horsepower to be able to get that heavy thing going. So it hasn't been really too crazy for me. I mean, I'm sure like some random person that hasn't raced before will be like, holy shoot, this is crazy. But I think as you kind of go up the ranks, you get kind of used to like more and more power, because it's like you kind of, it's like kind of increments. It's not really like you jump straight from go-karting to, you know, Formula 2 or Formula 1, right? So it's like increments.
1: So we're putting, we'll catch up, we'll go back to the racing part, and we're going to talk about how important the off-the-track part is for a female race car driver in particular, because we've seen some Canadians try to go to NASCAR, and, you know, the major backing is one of the things that can prevent that from happening. But you've been able to navigate that very well, because I follow you on Instagram, so I keep up, okay? It's not very many people who get the endorsement from L'Oreal.
17: That is very true. I mean, at the start of the year, I actually got reached out by two beauty brands. I can't say the other one because that didn't end up getting signed, because they were kind of competing against them, each other. So I looked at L'Oreal, and I was like, they're the biggest beauty brand in the world. I have to. Like, this is an amazing opportunity, and now being an ambassador for them, for L'Oreal Paris Canada, is amazing. And I think, like you said before, it's like racing. My dad and I always say this because he's been in this for so long with me now. We always say racing is only 10%. The rest is all how you market, what you do kind of off track. And to be honest with you, it's quite crazy how much is off track. Like, it's a full-time job. And I think, you know, I've been talking with my dad a lot recently about it, and it's like, the group of people I have around me this year is the most amazing group I've ever had. Like, it's a perfect triangle right now. And, like, everything is put in place so well. Like, to be honest with you, last year, the F1 Academy is very glamorous, and it was a good ride, a good experience, race with F1 and stuff. But to be honest, that was really bad for me. Like, I had a horrible time. I just kept paying money. And this isn't like F1 Academy. You think it's like your paid driver and all this kind of stuff. It's like F1. But no, you're actually bringing in so much money just to drive. And the trials and everything is crazy. And then having sponsorship into the F1 Academy is really hard to do, because it's so restricted. So going into this year, having the most amazing team like around me, and then having L'Oreal Paris on board, having Shopify on board, I mean, these big companies, that's how it's supposed to be. I'm supposed to, you know, this is, I mean, it's kind of like a dream year right now. So I couldn't be more happy.
1: So just so people know, you were at the Montreal Grand Prix. You were there working with L'Oreal. You were there with models and everything else for social media purposes. And you fit right in. I really congratulate you for being so open and sharing this part of your life on social media the way you do.
17: Yeah, I think it's very important to use social media as much as you can, because I think when I look at other racers, I'm always curious, like, what do they do, like, when they're not racing? Like, yeah, cool, I see all this car stuff, like, they're in the car this weekend. But I always want to see, like, what are you actually doing? Like, how is it when you're home? Like, you know, people think we have these glamorous lives, but to be honest, we don't. Like, this L'Oreal event at Montreal Grand Prix was amazing. Like, with all the influencers, I learned a lot and all this kind of stuff. But then I also like to see people's lives, like, out of all this glamour. So I was, like, talking to influencers there because, you know, they have so many followers and I was learning a lot. And I was like, hey, like, how does your life look other than this stuff? Like, this is so, like, perfect. Do you have this all the time? And they're like, no, I actually go home and, like, you know, this is like a once in a month kind of thing. So I learned quite a lot from, you know, influencers. And I think this is a group of people you have to be around to, you know, learn social media properly. Because if you learn how to do social media properly and you use it to the maximum, you can get so much out of this.
1: So tell me about the TV program and having a camera around you all the time that you're at the racetrack.
17: It's not just at the racetrack. It's at home. They're planning a trip in, I think it's July or something. They're coming to the island. It's a lot. They want to see, like, they're capturing. They have nothing specific to capture. They're capturing, like, everything. And then whatever is chosen is put in the documentary. And then there is works for next year to do, maybe a series, which they're trying to sell it and see how this one does specifically. But I mean, it's already sold, so there's already the money for the docuseries. So they film literally. I can't even tell you, because they film everything, anything and everything possible. So like, a lot of companies I actually talk to partner with, we always mention that this docuseries is happening, and like, there are going to be a lot of eyes on it, and it's basically free marketing.
1: Yeah, exactly.
17: So it's like, it's huge. So that's like, I was talking to one of the producers, and he was like, you know, a lot of athletes say they have a unique story, but it's all the same. But then this story is so special because we have the docuseries, we have Shopify on board, I mean, L'Oreal as well, and then, like, I'm racing with a Canadian team, and I'm Canadian, and racing in America in a big sports car. I'm a girl. You know, everything, puts together so well. So, I mean, that's a big benefit to this, like, documentary, and, I mean, partners as well. So it's been a long, long journey.
1: Can you stick around through the break with us?
17: Yeah, of course.
1: Okay, so Nicole's going to be back right after this.
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1: I'm joined by a professional endurance racing driver from the Comox Valley, Nicole Havarda, really enjoying the conversation. I thought we should get back a little bit into IMSA and the car, because you have a very distinct car that is unusual. And also just paint a picture for folks, because, you know, they might not know, but IMSA and endurance racing is quite different, because within the race, there's races going on. So basically, you have various types of cars all on the same track at the same time, and some are a lot faster than others, and it makes for a very interesting race to watch.
17: Yes, exactly. And usually there's a certain amount of time. So the big one is a full 24-hour race where the car has to last literally 24 hours, and you do a driver change. So you have usually four drivers on the team, and you change. It depends how long the stints are that you plan, but usually every 2 or 4 hours you change drivers, and you just go on until the 24 hours is up. So I was actually at the Daytona 24 hours this year because the owner of Shopify, he races as well. So I went and watched. He races LMP2, which is a step above what I'm racing right now. And that's the step into like the 24-hour Daytona or 24-hour Le Mans, which those are the biggest races. Like people say 24-hour Le Mans is like maybe the third biggest race in the world. Like there's Indy 500, there's F1, you can say whichever race, Monaco or whatever. And then there's the 24-hour Le Mans, which is very, very well known. So, yeah. I mean, this is very endurance level racing. It's very different from like Formula One sprint stuff.
1: Yeah, Steve McQueen, the movie. Look it up. It'll teach you a lot about 24 hours of Le Mans. So this car you're driving, it's not like you have like hundreds of parts available for it, because it's very distinctive. Tell us about it.
17: Yeah, we actually faced that problem a little while ago. We had a little shunt, and getting parts for this car is very hard because it's a manufacturer in France, which is a brand called Ligier. They build some GT cars, they build Formula cars as well, and then they also build this prototype car, which the whole bodywork is carbon fiber, so physically it is very light. And just the pieces are just crazy. Like the front nose, you have the two front headlights, because you are doing endurance races, so you go through the night, so you need headlights. And there's a lot more like technology in that front nose. And it is such a huge car that, I mean, when you do crash the car, it does cost a lot of money compared to like Formula cars, which I was used to Formula cars being a little more affordable. So, you know, going to this is like you're a little more on the edge. But It's a big car.
1: And one of your co-drivers was out testing at a track just outside of Ottawa and had a problem, and now you got some worries about whether you can get it back together for the next race.
17: Yeah, so, I mean, we did get it back together, and he's doing that race. He's actually in Mid-Ohio right now. And the team, that was a hassle because we have spare parts of the team, but it's very hard to get them. So, like, the team got to the track, and they went straight to the Ligier semi-truck, and they had a few spare parts that they just threw on the car. And, you know, at the end of the day, it's kind of like a praying moment if it actually runs properly, because there were, like, 3 days until the event. So it was very stressful.
1: Okay, so what's it like behind the wheel? What are the kinds of things that are going through your mind? You've come down from the Comox Valley. You're racing at the biggest tracks in the world. What goes through your mind? Do you pinch yourself? Like, take us through some of the stuff that pops into your mind.
17: It's got to be the most peaceful time in my life. Like, throughout all my days are, you know, ups and downs and stuff goes wrong and whatever else. But when I sit in the car, it's just like I feel like everything else just shuts out. That's not important. Like, my phone's non-existent. Social media, nothing. And it's just me, the car, the track. It's like, honestly, it's like the perfect, I want to say meditation, but there's a lot of adrenaline going that you can't really call it meditation. But I do, that's probably my favorite part, is how peaceful, but also the adrenaline mixes in there. So just, I don't know, it's like I think you have to drive like a race car on a track to fully understand the feeling, because it's probably, for me, it's the best feeling in the world. It's like, you know, going on vacation, it's like perfect. So I'd say that.
1: The other thing I would say, as somebody who's driven a little tiny bit, is the roar of the engine is so loud that it puts you into, you know how when you're cutting the lawn and the lawnmower is loud and you just kind of calm down because there's really nothing else you can hear? I drove a cast car, late model once, and that's what I found, is that the noise is so extreme that it kind of calms your nerves.
17: Yeah, that's why it's peaceful, because it's so loud, and the vibration and everything. It's just so much that it just somehow, I don't know, it does something to your nervous system, I believe. There should be some studies behind this.
1: Last question I have for you, the goals going ahead. It sounds like full steam ahead trying to get to the 24 hours of Le Mans.
17: Yeah, we're looking 5 years out to 24 hours of Le Mans. And, I mean, the goals are release this documentary for next year at the Montreal Grand Prix, and then have a docuseries going as well, which that's the producer's jobs. And then, of course, another one is find more partners so we can kind of go forwards more and, I think, do more. So, I mean, a lot of goals on the horizon, but, you know, I can say win this championship as well, and there's a list.
1: Where's the closest year, you get to race to home this year?
17: I want to say Road America, which is Wisconsin.
1: Wow. I was going to encourage people to go out and see it, but that's not going to be too easy. I know you go back to the racetrack here where you honed your skills every once in a while for refreshers and things like that. So she still represents the island very well. I want to say one more thing before I let you go. As somebody who's been talking to you like maybe once a year since you started all this, I'm very impressed how much better and better you get as a communicator. You're doing a wonderful job, and your authenticity translates very well on your social media feeds and stuff. It's clear that you're still Nicole from the Valley, and you should be very proud of that, and we wish you the best of luck.
17: Thank you. That means a lot to me.
1: Nicole Havarda, professional race car driver, joining us on the Adam Sterling Show.
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14: From the National Newsroom of the Canadian Press, I'm Lisa Laporte. U.S. Central Command Friday said it struck several Iranian drones threatening ships in the Strait of Hormuz.
15: According to U.S. Central Command, the U.S. military struck Iranian coastal radar sites after it brought down four Iranian one-way attack drones headed towards the Strait of Hormuz. CENTCOM said the drones posed an immediate threat to regional maritime traffic. It's the latest hostile action during the two-month-long ceasefire where the U.S. engages in self-defense actions that typically result in Iranian retaliatory attacks. Earlier this week, one such attack on Kuwait's international airport killed one person and injured dozens of others. Luis Martinez, ABC News, Washington.
14: Statistics Canada says the economy added a surprise 88,000 jobs in May, partially offsetting employment declines since the start of the year. The unemployment rate fell to 6.6%, down from 6.9% in April. Finance Minister François-Philippe Champagne says the numbers show the Canadian economy is resilient. Conservatives have been criticizing the Liberals after StatCan recently reported two straight quarters of slight contraction. Despite this, many economists say it doesn't yet rise to the bar of a recession. Alberta Premier Danielle Smith says the law will be enforced if a separation vote in the province sparks civil disobedience. Her comments Friday come as First Nations leaders across the province push back against talk of secession and the Premier's decision to put it on the ballot. The Treaty 8 Grand Chief said Thursday First Nations may get in the way of industry or take the fight against Smith's separation vote to the highways. Smith pointed to Alberta's critical infrastructure defense law, which imposes extra penalties for obstructing essential infrastructure like railways, highways, or pipelines. Sunwing Vacations has stopped service to Cuba indefinitely amid a fuel shortage on the Caribbean island. The WestJet subsidiary says the suspension affects all bookings to the island with Sunwing Vacations, WestJet Vacations, and WestJet Vacations Quebec. And the co-creator of CBC's canceled series Small Achievable Goals says the menopause comedy still has life left in it. Jennifer Whalen responded to criticism that the show was too niche, saying women are 51% of the population, so as niches go, it's rather large.
28: I'm incredibly proud of the 2 years that we had, and I think that, you know, we said so much with those 2 years, and, you know, the broadcaster, that's a decision that they can make.
14: Whalen made the remarks recently on the red carpet at the Canadian Screen Awards in Toronto. This is the Canadian Press. In sports, Canada settled for a one-all draw with lower-ranked Ireland in its final tune-up before the FIFA World Cup. Canada dominated play for most of the night, but striker Kyle Larin conceded a penalty that led to a second-half goal for Ireland. Canada coach Jesse Marsh had this to say about the veteran forward.
29: I thought Kyle did a lot of things right, you know, and he was in a lot of positions to score a goal. But he makes the foul for the penalty and then doesn't quite get the goal on the day. So this is the way it's been a little bit for Kyle.
14: Canada opens the World Cup next Friday in Toronto versus Bosnia-Herzegovina. The New York Knicks beat the San Antonio Spurs 105-104. They now lead the NBA Championship Series 2-0. The Winnipeg Blue Bombers beat the Calgary Stampeders 30-28 in the CFL season opener for both clubs. And the Baltimore Orioles beat the Toronto Blue Jays 13-3 in the major leagues. From the Canadian Press, I'm Lisa Laporte.
2: AI agents and bots make up the majority of website traffic for the first time. Internet hosting service Cloudflare says more than 57% of traffic is from non-human sources. One factor is speed. AI can look at thousands of websites while a person might just look at five. The shift to overtake humans happened sometime in the last 6 months, says Cloudflare CEO Matthew Prince. He adds that it might not be so bad because AI allows more people than ever before to create something for a huge audience. Chinese spies are reportedly using LinkedIn to trick Western professionals into revealing sensitive information. That's according to the FBI and its counterparts in the UK, Australia, New Zealand, and Canada. They say the spies pose as non-Chinese companies that are looking for non-public information about sensitive industries. And Apple says developers using the App Store made more money over the past 12 months than they did a year before. The company says it adds up to $1.4 trillion in billing. Tech Report. I'm at Mattinson.
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1: Welcome back to the Adam Sterling Show. Steve sitting in for Adam today. Adam back at the wheel, steering it straight down the highway on Monday at 11 o'clock. Victoria's Junior A Shamrock submitting a bid to try and host the 2027 Minto Cup. Backed by several partners in the community, General Manager of the Junior A Shamrocks, Rod Wade, on the line now to discuss. Welcome to the program, Rod. Thanks for doing this.
19: Yeah, thanks for having me on.
1: So maybe explain to folks what the Minto Cup is.
19: Minto Cup is you're competing for the Junior A National Lacrosse Championship, which has been contested since about 1937. So every year, yeah, they get together four of the top teams in the country and compete either in BC, Alberta, or Ontario. So this year we've, this year the tournament is being played in Alberta, and next year we are hoping to be successful in the bid here in Victoria.
1: Do you have an idea of who's bidding against you?
19: Yeah, not officially. We have heard from our league commissioner. There's been three applicants. Rumors are it's between us, New Westminster, and Langley. So we will find out officially June 12th is when the bid packages get distributed to the other seven remaining governors in our league. We have eight total teams. So we'll find out then who the other teams are. But I've got a good relationship with the other general managers in the league. And, they've openly told me that they are going to be putting in a bid, as I've told them as well, that we will also be hoping to get that 2027 bid.
1: I'm always picking the island over those other two places, but that's just me, Rod. Not going to put words in your mouth. Maybe people hear the word Shamrocks and they kind of know that there's a bunch of teams. Maybe you can take us through the levels of Shamrocks lacrosse so that people understand how your Junior A fits in.
19: Absolutely. Yeah. So, starting at the top, which, we have all our home games, and I've been fortunate enough to be with the Senior Shamrocks, serving as assistant GM since 2012. So you've got the Senior Shamrocks, and then we've got the Junior A Shamrocks. And just below that, we have the Tier 1 Junior B Shamrocks, which also compete for a national championship called the Founders Cup. So, both teams have, over the years been extremely competitive. Our Tier 1 team is a great feeder program for our players carrying on to Junior A. So it's a program, the Tier 1s, that we put a lot of value and time from, because those are the kids that no player really goes from minor lacrosse right on to the junior A program. It's usually, play a year or two in tier one and then carry on to the junior A Shamrocks and then hopefully on the seniors. This year, currently on the senior Shamrock team, we got 14 Shamrocks that played their junior in Victoria. So that's where, look to, fill our rosters on the seniors is directly from our junior program.
1: So is that under 20 or is just age group
19: wise? Yeah, under 20. Yeah, under 21. Yeah.
1: Okay. So, yeah. So I imagine in order to place a bid, you got to have some things together. Maybe talk about where you're at with tourism organizations, local governments, that kind of thing, trying to get all this, all the pieces in place that a bid needs to have in it.
19: Yeah, it's, we put together a great committee led by Kelly Mann, who's just got just a wealth of knowledge with so many national championships, primarily the BC Summer Games. So he's just been just a great person for us to lean on because it's been 38 years since Victoria's put in a bid, and I quickly realized, how much work it is. So, it can't be done by, a couple people. There's a great group that we have, like I said, led by Kelly Mann. We've got Mark DeFrias, who's

0: proud of. We have Ted Jenner on our group, to me, one of the best broadcasters in the game. Blessed to have him. Scott Browning, Canadian Hall of Famer, been involved in lacrosse for over 50 years. Jen Lowe, she's our current team manager. She helps out with the finances and overall team operations. And, of course, I can't forget Bob Hayes. He's a lacrosse legend. He's the assistant GM with me on our staff. And he was also the Minto Cup MVP back in 1988. So that's a long ago that the last time I was on Victoria, Bob was on the team and was the MVP of that tournament.
1: So take us through what a Minto Cup would look like from the outside. Like, how many days would this end up being? Because I'm thinking of people that will want to sell hotel rooms and all that. It's not just one day we're in, we're out, right?
0: Yeah, I'd like to start off by thanking Jim Archorn and Chris Welch, because without the support of the Senior Shamrocks, we couldn't even put this bid together. Like every year, the Senior Shamrocks, we want to be going to the Man Cup, and that's no different in 2027. So, I had many meetings with Jim and Chris, and, I had to get them on board because we're going to have to, find a home for them to play because we're going to be in the WLA finals during that time. The Minto Cup's usually played in the third week of August. So we'll be working hard because we need to put this bid to go in. We have to have full access to the Q Center. So, like I say, without Chris and Jim's support, this bid could even go forward. So the tournament's always the date hasn't been set, but it's always in the third week of August, and it'll be over about a week's time. There'll be four teams in the tournament because BC's the host. There'll be two teams representing the BC. Hopefully, we're the host team, and then it'll also be the champion. And if we're the host team and the champion, it'll be the second place team. We'll get that second BC bid, and then there'll be the Alberta champion and the Ontario champion. And basically, you play a round robin, and then top two teams play a best of three for the Minto Cup championship.
1: How's it looking this year?
0: We got a great team. Last year we were young and we took Coquitlam to six games before bowing out to them, and they went on to win the Minto Cup. They won it back-to-back years, so that's something that we're striving to do as well. This year we're off to a 3-3 start. We've come across three key injuries to some of our top players, but we're a deep team. We're not going to dwell on the players that are unavailable for us. We got a great group. We got a big weekend this weekend playing Langley and Port Coquitlam. The league is just so competitive, and there's no easy games. So we're excited about this weekend. Hopefully we can get a couple wins. I encourage everybody to come out, and if you haven't seen. Most fans just play, watch a senior lacrosse. I encourage them to come out. Every Saturday we play at the Q Center. The Tier 1s usually play at 12:30, followed by the Junior A's at 3:30. And it's just a great level lacrosse. The kids work so hard. And, I encourage everybody to come out and support us, leading up to hopefully we can get this Minto Cup bid, which they will announce by the end of this month.
1: General Manager Rod Wade joining us. Thanks for the chat, and good luck for the rest of the season and in your bid for the Minto Cup.
0: I appreciate you taking the time, and and hopefully we can get this done, and look forward to reporting back to you at the end of the month.
1: Sounds good.
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17: 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And I will hint, it might be prudent over the next, we go to 3 o'clock. I guarantee something will happen before then. Just saying, not saying what might happen, just saying something's going to happen. Okay. Wanted to catch up on some texts. I apologize for not getting some of those questions to Mike in a timely manner, as I sent him off on a little different thing. So, yes. Hi, folks. Polling numbers now are too early. How the new leader handles the potential split, what policies are pushed. Most folks have no idea who the new leader is. Also, environment is seventh or lower on most polls. City councils, on the other hand, believe it's number one. That's from Don. Hi, folks. The green movement lacks energy or vision for changing the economy. All that happens now is large costs, for example, building homes or the new crystal pool. Other than slogans, what are the green solutions? Also, as Adam would say, everything we do is countered by the U.S. The world has not bought in. The Green Party generally messes up the green questions, and green is now the Democratic Socialist Party. We also have this one. I think when environmentalists, I still think overall families in BC have not been afforded the amount of time it takes to connect with nature, things like growing a garden, finding out where your meat comes from, and even hunting, finding out and exploring fishing things that connect us. A simple initiative in Victoria to plant more trees will actually take space away from people's property that needs sunshine to grow a garden for food security. There are simple connections we are not making. Great topic on the motorsport, so much better than listening about hockey. I race motorcycles, agree. It's the most intense adrenaline rush, but also the most peaceful time of my life. How does it parallel park? I'm pretty sure, Nicole, if you Google Nicole Havarda and Spotify, the Spotify car will show up, and you'll see, like, that thing's complex, and you're going to say, oh, I had no idea. So it's very interesting. I totally agree with you, Steve, regarding taxpayer funds going to sportive events. Well stated. Thank you, sir. Thank you, Ronnie. I'm going to go a step further while we're talking about FIFA-related stuff. I got an email on Tuesday, and so from FIFA. It's always good to hear from them. I bought my ticket and all that stuff. So they sent me an email. By the way, Steve, we're changing some policies, okay? You know what the policy they decided to change was? That I can't bring a water bottle into BC Place. Yeah. So if I had a refillable water bottle, even if I just had, like, you know, the water bottle you get from Walmart or any store, empty so that I can go to a fountain and fill it up rather than spend a lot of money. I can't do that because FIFA says no. You know, sometimes I wish people, before they made proclamations like that one on Tuesday, and there's been some pushback, especially in Toronto, not so much in Vancouver, but there's been pushback in Toronto, political level pushback, a lot of people pushing back. It just, the greed factor that starts to emerge when I'm already partially subsidizing your visit to Canada, and then I have to also, if I want to consume water at the game, I have to pay for that as well. I can't bring it into the stadium. I can't do that. I have to pay. I will mention that one of FIFA's sponsors is Coca-Cola. Do you know who makes Dasani water in the bottles? Coca-Cola. I'm sure it's just a coincidence that they put this in place just before the World Cup when it's going to be 80 degrees in some of the places. Imagine going to one of the stadiums in Mexico, because this is blanket, right? It's not just Vancouver. It's just not Toronto. It's like Monterrey. It's going to be 80 degrees, and the Mexican fans are going to have to pay for water. I just, like, you already got me. You got me as a taxpayer. You got me as a ticket holder. Just stop squeezing me. Just let me enjoy my sports event, and don't squeeze me everywhere. Treat me like a human being. Don't treat me as your bank account. I would really, really appreciate that. Andy's on the line. Andy, Thanks for joining in.
3: Well, Steve, how are you making out today?
17: I'm still fired up about a few things, as you can tell.
3: Well, let me chime in here on the FIFA thing. It's a four-letter word for a reason, and they are basically, the way they operate, everybody knows, I mean, you're a sports fan, obviously, and everybody knows, you know, organizations such as IIHF and FIFA, amongst others, there's so much underlying previous history, corruption, et cetera, and they carry themselves basically like the mafia. They come into town and basically dictate what their terms are, and then the powers that be essentially just fold to get the event in the first place, touting all this economic stimulation and revenue, and then the costs come afterwards. It's kind of standard operating procedure, you know, pick your poison, World Juniors, Olympics, in this case, FIFA. It usually is the same routine and just a different scale. And I don't think we've seen anything like this ever, in Canada. In fact, correct me if I'm wrong, I don't think this has ever happened in Canada.
17: Canada's this is the first World Cup we've had, yep.
3: Yeah, Canada's participation, specifically on the men's side, has been futile until recently. So, you know, it's a historic event. I'm hearing now that the tickets are, I think it's a 23% decline since in the resale market since they first hit. So, you know, frankly, I can't afford it, even if it's a 53% decline. But, you know, it's too bad. And it's just listening to you, you know, you buy these tickets, you look forward to this historic event, and it's kind of left a sour taste for a lot of people. And they're taken away from, you know, the joy and jubilation that people have going into it, let alone experiencing the event. And I can just hear it in your voice. It kind of ticks you off. And you know, I will be watching the games on television. I've got the sports package with my cable provider. And, you know, I'll be sporting my Canada attire because, for me, that's what it's all about, is patriotic national pride. And, to me, the only meritocracy that seems to exist still is only sports. So I'll be proud. I hope to hear the anthem at some point. I think we've got a legitimate shot to get out of the group stage. And what are you hearing as far as our superstar, Fonzo? Is he going to play at all, or what are you hearing there?
17: So Fonzo, I had him, I had a clip of him on the sports or on Wednesday, and he's not ruling out playing in the first game next week, which I found was interesting because that's the first time, first of all, we've heard from him directly, and second, that he was optimistic. I think he'll for sure be able to play in the Vancouver game against Qatar.
3: And is that not the one you're going to?
17: That's the one I'm going to. That worked out very well.
3: Yeah, well, hopefully that works out because, I mean, that's our stud. He's the superstar. He's the best player we've ever had, bar none. So, you know, I really hope that works out, and I think they're going to get through. I really think they're going to get through the group. They're up against a tough goalie. Is it the Man U or Man City goalie that is Bosnian?
17: Yes. It's
3: in
17: one
3: the
17: of
3: first
17: those.
3: Game?
17: Yeah, so the three games are Bosnia-Herzegovina, which is a week from today, I believe, in Toronto.
3: Correct.
17: Then on the 18th, it's Qatar. And then the final game might actually be the toughest one of the three because it's Switzerland. And they're good.
3: Yeah.
17: They've always been good. Yeah. So anyway, Andy, I thank you for the phone call.
3: Yeah, you take care. If we don't chat, enjoy yourself and be safe and take it all in and try to forget the fact that FIFA basically is the mafia. You take care.
17: Well stated, Andy. Well, I will say, and Andy hit on that a little bit. So I have gone all out for this because it's going to be a one-time thing, and I'm a sports guy, and I'm going to go. And I'm going to bite the bullet. I've trimmed other expenses that I would normally have in the month of June to be able to make this happen. I'm doing it. on the cheap from other places. In other words, I'm going over on a BC ferry, so it's $21. I'm taking BC Transit and to downtown Vancouver. I'm going to walk to the venue. I'm going to do all that stuff to keep it as cost prohibitive as possible. But I just got the text that my new jersey that I have purchased for the occasion has arrived at my apartment. So I'm going all out. I'll do it once. I'll never do it again. It's like the Indy 500. Did that once. There are certain sports events that I'm going to do once before it's all over and not regret. This just happens to be one of them. And yes, some of this stuff is leaving a bad taste in my mouth. The one we talked about last week is the one that bothers me the most. It's that people were using FIFA tickets for a fundraiser to benefit less privileged people. And FIFA's mini police department, their trademark infringement people, got on their case. It's just, can we not wake up? And I get some of your concerns, FIFA, but just be humans. Be humans. You know who's a great human? Katie Hamilton.
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17: Welcome back, Steve, in for Adam today. Adam back on the program coming up on Monday morning. Right now, we're going to do something totally different. and we have two guests on two different lines. So Claire is making sure that we can, both of them can hear me and I can hear them. The Victoria Ska and Reggae Fest is set to return in what has become a local tradition over the past few decades, coming up on June 24th to the 28th. We have two people on the line, but I'm going to get the first one to introduce the second one because A, I don't want to butcher their name, and B, it's just cleaner that way. We have Creative Director Dane Roberts on the line. Good day, Dane.
0: Good afternoon.
17: So maybe introduce who we've got as an artist with us today.
0: Yes. Yeah, you've got Matt from Mindle Beach Markets. Mindle Beach. I say sometimes that was the old name of the band, but it's called Mindle Beach. And he's decided to join us. In this conversation. Yeah.
17: Welcome aboard, Matt. Thanks for doing this.
6: Hi. Thanks for having me. Yeah, it's a pleasure.
17: You sound like you're in a studio. Are you in a studio?
6: No, I'm sitting in my car at a ferry terminal, actually.
17: That's kind of awesome.
6: Yeah, I spent a lot of time here.
17: Well, it sounds really good. It sounds like really clear.
6: Perfect.
17: Okay, Dane, we'll start with you. Talk a little bit about this festival as if nobody has ever heard of this before, what it is, and how you've gotten it to this point.
0: Well, the Victoria Ska and Reggae Festival started in August of 2000 at Market Square, and it was like a festival with ska, which is, in case people don't know, it's the predecessor to reggae music, and it was originated in Jamaica, and a lot of the music that people know from Bob Marley on the One Love and on the Legend album were done in a ska a style before they evolved into a reggae style. So that's important to establish, because people don't even know what ska is to begin with.
17: Well, I certainly didn't.
0: Yeah, and it's pretty much the same rhythm pattern as reggae, but just it's sped up on the amount of beats per minute. It's often faster. And when it first formed, it had a more jazzy element, because those were the roots genres that came before it that created it, which was jazz and Jamaican minto, which is kind of more of a calypso. But then when we started the festival, the genre had evolved, and it was more what they call third wave, or a little bit more poppy. It was like a fusion of reggae, punk, and jazz, and so it still had that melodic beat and like a lot of large horn sections in the bands, but it was just, it had evolved a lot more. And so we did the Ska Festival. It was just called the Victoria Ska Festival in August of 2000 at Market Square, and it featured Pressure Cooker, King Django from New York, Chris Murray, and it was one of those, a great festival, and it sold out Market Square, and it was also part of my final work term for my degree at UVic, which is a BA in education, majoring in leisure service administration. So ever since that point, I just kept doing it, and here we stand 27 years later, and it's just, you know, gained a lot of traction over the years.
17: So, Matt, why would you want to play at this Victoria event?
6: Well, I mean, this is our third time playing it now. The first time being 2010, I think we played, was at Ship Point with Shane Phillip and Catchafire, which I believe they're from New Zealand. And, when we and our band started in about 2009, I believe, a lot of the stuff we really started playing with in our early days was really rooted in reggae, and kind of like dub rock reggae, I think, is what our earlier stuff was kind of called by some people. And that was, I think playing the Ska Society, Ska Festival at that time was like the winning ticket, for a young band like us. And that was just huge for us and really instrumental in the growth that we managed to gain in the city. So anytime, we're welcome back, we're more than thrilled. It's one of the best festivals out there, and we can't wait to get back.
17: So, Dane, who you got coming up besides Matt and his band?
0: We have over 40 bands from 9 different countries, and I guess some of the artists of note. I mean, I don't know if a lot of people know them, but we have Lagwagon, which is like a punk. It's a skate punk band from California. We have Bedouin Sound Clash. They're kind of like a mixture of ska, reggae, and a little bit of indie rock. We've got Black Seeds from New Zealand, and they're like a funk, reggae, and soul group from Wellington, New Zealand, that they're flying directly here for the Victoria Ska and Reggae Fest and a few other shows in Tofino, Vancouver, and Squamish. We've got Clinton Fearon and the Boogie Brown Band. He was the original bass player of a roots reggae band called the Gladiators, and he's been creating a really strong reggae scene in Seattle for the past 2 or 3 decades. And I mention him because he's played in Victoria over the years, and people who are fans of reggae will know him. And he's one of these, like a success story in that his popularity just grew even into his older years. And he has like a younger fan base than he did before, and even more people. And he hasn't played with his full band in Victoria for about 15 years. He comes up as a duo or a trio, but I'm really excited about him. And I mean, there's so many bands. Other local bands include the Capital Collective, which is a 14 to 18 piece ska jazz orchestra with some of the greatest jazz players on Vancouver Island. Well, ska and jazz. There's just so many to discover. And I'm just really excited. Charlie Black from Jamaica is another one. He has a hit that has over 451 million hits on the social media for Galia, Party Animal, some dancehall classics, and was covered by Daddy Yankee. So a lot of these artists are huge in other cities where there is populations that have more exposure to this music, but the ska and reggae, Victoria Ska and Reggae Festival gives people in the know an opportunity to be like, wow, like, you know, even though they don't hear this music in the mainstream, the festival is in the know and they're in the know about it, and we get people from all over Canada and all as far down as California coming up every year.
17: Matt, Dane has gone through a really big list, and obviously your band is on it as well. Does this start to get the creative juices going when you hear other performers and you're playing the same festival? Like, is there some jamming that takes place as a result of this?
6: Well, absolutely, yeah. I mean, I always get any chance I get to go see any live music, like, I'm always there, and, you know, as a musician, like, you're always kind of watching, you know, and trying to take notes and get ideas and stuff like that. So, yeah, it's definitely inspiring, and we're all hoping to take it in when we're there and check out some of the bands and a lot of the ones that we haven't seen or heard of before, too. So it's going to be great, yeah.
17: How important is this, Matt, to, like, the music scene in general across BC?
6: This festival, I mean, I think it's pretty huge. It's kind of one of a kind, I'm pretty sure, you know, and I think it's super important. And 27 years, I think you said, right? Like, that's super impressive, and it's only growing, it seems, right? So it's, I think it's super, super important.
17: So, Dane, that must be great to hear, right?
6: Too, which is awesome, so.
0: It is. It is great to hear. And the thing about the Victoria Ska and Reggae Fest that may set it apart from certain festivals is the people that are involved, myself included, we do it because we're passionate about the music. And there's the festival has friendships and deep connections with people in Victoria, throughout Vancouver Island, and all over BC that have been connected for decades. And not just our, you know, the friendship that it creates you know, and the connections that it creates in our own community, but also with the bands that we bring, we have created an international community. So, for example, I've been flown out to Colombia three times by the Colombian government to be a Canadian representative for music at various conferences, and the friendships that I've developed from doing those conferences and going, I still have today. And a lot of those people are friends with people that are organizers on the team and bands. People that are traveling, you know, that there's a personal connection, because we don't have that same kind of barrier that you might get where you have a band that's much more popular and that's less accessible to the fans and the organizers. So it's just got this really strong grassroots and love among people who are at the festival and that are involved in it. And that's a huge reason why it keeps going and it's strong, because it's not just, because people are doing it because they want to keep it going, and they get a lot more out of it than, you know, any kind of business advantage.
17: So, Dane, last question I have for you. If somebody is listening to this, wants to get information on tickets, wants to buy their tickets, wants to go to a website and see who's performing, where can they do that?
0: Yeah, they can get most of the tickets. We have them available on ticketweb.ca, and you can get tickets for all of our concerts there. You can also get hard copy tickets at Destination Greater Victoria on Wharf Street at the Tourist Info Booth. They're available in Nanaimo at Fascinating Rhythm. 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And in Duncan at Area 51 Skate Shop.
17: Thanks for doing this, you guys. Much appreciated.
0: Yeah. Oh, yeah.
6: Thank you.
0: Our pleasure.
17: Dane and Matt talking about Ska Fest coming to Greater Victoria.
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17: 1:50 on a Friday afternoon here at CFAX 1070. Steve Young in for Adam Sterling today. Reminding you once again that the big game goes at 6:30 tonight. Victoria Harbour Cats. And throwing out the first pitch before their match against Kelowna, Lisa Best, star of the CFAX 1070 news team, right-hander, doesn't throw a curveball, throws more of a straight pitch. Ryan Price, morning man extraordinaire, all-round good human being, concerned whether he's going to make it to the plate. I'll just leave it at that. But certainly, something to look forward to. I have coached them up a little bit. I have instructed them not to pay any attention to, like, the 2,000-plus fans in the stands all looking at them at the same time. I've stressed not to do that, that just to concentrate on your training, concentrate on the tips you have been given, and deliver the ball effectively. Hopefully that will happen. A couple things. First of all, I want to get some texts back. I'd send that ticket back to them and tell them to stuff it. That is such an absolute arrogant crash grab. It's disgusting. I'm very disappointed. That, of course, about FIFA and water bottles. I must say the winner of the Summer of Rock contest certainly does get treated like a rock star with luxurious accommodation, first-class travel, and spending money. Wow. The helicopter flight is a nice touch, right? Helijet? That makes it so easy going over to Vancouver when you can do that. Are they going to ban cell phones? They could be weapons too. That's from Joan. That's one of the, or for Joe, I should say. That's one of the excuses FIFA came up with. Steve, I'm not on board with taxpayer money for sport where the average Canadian can't even afford a ticket, let alone being able to make ends meet. Ridiculous. Comment on cancer patients waiting for an MRI. It's criminal. Never vote NDP again. And one more, FIFA equals FIFA. So there you have it. We're all caught up on the emails. Thanks for texting in at 7:10:10. And my apologies that I don't get to them as quickly as I probably should. Yesterday, we had Don Davies on the program with Rob, talking about floor crossing and a private member's bill that the NDP has put forward trying to put an end to floor crossing. And I understand the intent, but it makes an assumption. Like, not all of us vote the same way. And I will give you the example because My dad and I got along pretty well over the years, but there was one disagreement, I will say, that sort of summarizes floor crossing in so many ways. So I was a young journalist at that time, and when you're a young journalist, you interview all the candidates for an election, federally or provincially. So you have a pretty good indication of who's on the ball and who's not, because it shows up when you ask a question and they either struggle for an answer, or you can tell they have done no research and don't know what they're talking about. It comes out. You can tell. So when I was covering those kind of elections, I would vote for, get this, the candidate with the best answers. In other words, I was doing something really, really radical in my dad's opinion. I was voting on the basis that good people make good policy, and the best person for the job is the one I should vote for. And it shouldn't matter whether they're NDP, Green, Conservative, Liberal, Rhinoceros Party. Shouldn't matter. If they're the best person for the job, they're the best person for the job. Dad didn't see it that way. Dad would have agreed with Don Davies. Dad would have said, I'm voting for the Progressive Conservative Party no matter what. Doesn't matter who it is. It's about the bigger picture, and it's not about local representation. I disagree. I want somebody that I know is going to take care of the riding, because that's one of the things I care about. If you don't take care of if you go to Ottawa and I don't hear from you, or if you go to Victoria and I don't hear from you about what you're up to, and I know you're voting against things that I know don't work for my jurisdiction, my riding, why would I support you? So I know I don't look at it the same way everybody did. I get that. But to me, you have to have that option available. If people feel like their riding is not being heard and that the government has shut off, what option does that MP have to make sure their riding gets taken care of and get some of the opportunities that, let's face it, sometimes you're in government, you get better opportunities than when you're in the opposition. That's just the reality of the way the system works. So I would love people to have that option from my point of view, but I realize I'm in the minority on that, that most people vote a very different manner than me, and it probably floor crossing works for the banning floor crossing works better for them. But I will say that. What do we got coming up? We got the new coach of Pacific FC, but he's going to talk more about the World Cup as well, because he's covering it for TSN. And we're also going to talk about zero snowpack. Like, we don't have one. Vancouver's snowpack, Vancouver Island snowpack, absolutely nothing. We have no snowpack to speak to. So we're going to cover that as well. Is that concerning? Is that something we should worry about? Some water restrictions starting to arise across the island, especially up island, more than down here where the Souk Reservoir got pretty much filled up in the off season. So we'll check into that coming up in the next hour.

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4: From the National Newsroom of the Canadian Press, I'm Lisa Laporte. Bahrain's government says it's called on Iran to stop attacking its Gulf neighbors after ballistic missiles and drones were fired towards it and Kuwait. Ukraine targeted Russia's second largest city of St. Petersburg with what local officials are calling a large-scale attack. The attack underscores Kyiv's growing ability to strike deep inside Russia. Canada has temporarily restricted livestock imports from Texas after the discovery of a flesh-eating parasite in a calf. The New World screwworm had not been confirmed in Texas since 1966. The parasite can infest livestock, wildlife, pets, and in rare cases, people by feeding on living tissue through open wounds. Sunwing Vacations Group says it will indefinitely suspend operations in Cuba as the island country grapples with an increasingly desperate fuel shortage.
5: The WestJet subsidiary says the move extends a decision in April to halt all Sunwing Vacations and WestJet Vacations trips to Cuba through October. The suspension affects all bookings to the island with Sunwing Vacations, WestJet Vacations, and WestJet Vacations Quebec. Customers with existing bookings will have the option to rebook to a different destination or cancel for a full refund. Brenda Molina Navidad, The Canadian Press.
4: Former Foreign Affairs Minister Stéphane Dion has pushed back on the idea of Canada joining the European Union. Dion told the Senate Foreign Affairs Committee this week joining the EU would mean giving up sovereignty before having internal fights.
6: Governments, federal and provincial, you know, decentralized federation, we never agreed about which one will send its power to Brussels. And we would have maybe to reopen the constitution. Only this first difficulty, I think, killed the idea.
4: The idea has repeatedly come up in recent months, but Brussels says it's not possible due to geographic reasons. And the co-creator of CBC's cancelled series Small Achievable Goals says the menopause comedy still has life left in it. Jennifer Whalen says she'd be interested in writing more about her character, who's a podcast host undergoing middle-age hormonal shifts alongside a similarly upended colleague played by Meredith McNeil.
7: I would love to finish off Julie's story a little bit. Like, I would love to show what happens when you get to the other side, when you kind of really integrate it all and that there's like a wonderful life after the worst part of perimenopause, and to show that, that would be fantastic.
4: Whalen was unclear on why CBC didn't renew the show. This is the Canadian Press. In sports, Canada and Ireland played to a 1-1 draw Friday night in Montreal in the final tune-up match before the FIFA World Cup. The New York Knicks beat the San Antonio Spurs 105-104 to take a 2-0 lead in the NBA Championship Series. The Baltimore Orioles clobbered the Toronto Blue Jays 13-3 in Major League Baseball action. And a Sergio Castillo walk-off field goal helped the Winnipeg Blue Bombers to a 30-28 win over the host Calgary Stampeders in the CFL season opener for both teams. Blue Bombers' Zach Calero says his team managed the seesaw battle and its changing wind conditions well.
8: The conditions were crazy. The wind was nuts. pretty much the entire game. I thought he did a good job of handling that in all three phases and you know, playing high IQ football.
4: The Blue Bombers host the Hamilton Tiger Cats on Thursday in their home opener. From the Canadian Press, I'm Lisa Laporte.
9: AI agents and bots make up the majority of website traffic for the first time. Internet hosting service Cloudflare says more than 57% of traffic is from non-human sources. One factor is speed. AI can look at thousands of websites while a person might just look at five. The shift to overtake humans happened sometime in the last 6 months, says Cloudflare CEO Matthew Prince. He adds that it might not be so bad because AI allows more people than ever before to create something for a huge audience. Chinese spies are reportedly using LinkedIn to trick Western professionals into revealing sensitive information. That's according to the FBI and its counterparts in the UK, Australia, New Zealand, and Canada. They say the spies pose as non-Chinese companies that are looking for non-public information about sensitive industries. And Apple says developers using the App Store made more money over the past 12 months than they did a year before. The company says it adds up to $1.4 trillion in billing. Tech Report. I'm at Mattinson.
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12: Final hour for another week. You have worked hard this week. You deserve a nice weekend off. If you're going up island, do so safely. Remember, zipper merge, as Josh often points out, is very important, but it's no more important than going through Goldstream Provincial Park, because that is the ultimate zipper merge of zipper merges in our area. Something special was released today. So all you Taylor Swift fans out there, if you didn't know, she wrote a song, an original song for Toy Story 5. So Toy Story 5 is coming out in a couple of weeks. So they've begun the lead up to it, as only Disney can do. So I thought we'd play, as we wait for our guest, hopefully to call, little Taylor Swift. This is called I Knew It, I Knew It You.

0: There you have it. That's the first few bars of that tune as well. So, yes, Taylor Swift releasing that today. There's a lot of talk that she might have voiced one of the characters in the movie as well. So all the Swifties are doing their usual Taylor Swift analysis, looking for crumbs of information and cross-referencing those things and one thing over another. So we have a chance, we'll play you the rest of that song coming up through the day. Also, just in, we're talking medical schools. British Columbia's Simon Fraser University received a $40 million donation for its medical school today, which it says is the largest donation in its history. The school is naming itself the SFU Stevens Family School of Medicine in honor of its BC-based donors. The premier says there needs to be a focus on training future workers in BC medical schools.
1: Coaching medical professionals from a troubled jurisdiction is not a sustainable long-term approach. It's good in the interim. For the sustainable long-term approach, we need institutions like the SFU Stevens Family School of Medicine to train up that next generation medical professionals.
0: EB says the donation comes as BC faces a critical shortage of healthcare workers.
2: We know that for our province to be sustainable in terms of our healthcare system, we have to train more people.
0: There you have it, David Eby speaking today. Also, a resignation from the Liberal ranks on Parliament Hill. Nate Erskine-Smith sending an email to supporters confirming he's resigning his seat in the House of Commons.
3: He was elected in Beaches, East York in 2015 and briefly served as housing minister in Justin Trudeau's final cabinet and Prime Minister Mark Carney's first cabinet. Erskine-Smith's email does not say whether he still plans to run for the Ontario Liberal

0: Smith's email does not say when he plans to leave Parliament. David Augustine, The Canadian Press.
1: So that majority from a few weeks ago is starting to shrink a little bit piece by piece. So we'll just keep our eyes on the way all that works out. Wanted to also bring up the issue as we wait for our guest about the school board situation here in Victoria. As you know, the board is back in place. They're going to hold their first meeting in a couple of weeks' time. That's going on as well. So there's been a lot of talk, and I just wanted to revisit what really happened here, because I think the reason that the board was dismissed is getting caught up with a court case and other factors. And one of the reasons that, because I'm really having a hard time with the word anti-democratic and accusing the BC government of being anti-democratic in dismissing the school board. First of all, school boards and city and town councils are creations of the province. So the province has jurisdiction over municipalities and school boards. They are the ones that wear it if it goes wrong, so they have the jurisdiction. That's the way it's drawn up on the board, and that's the flow chain. This particular board had many opportunities to be very democratic and listen to the taxpayers of Victoria about what they wanted to see when it came to the school liaison officer program. They were told this over and over again, not just by the province, by ratepayers in the school district. They chose not to listen to that. That, too, could be construed as anti-democratic. So for them to turn around and accuse the government of being anti-democratic is a little bit much. So I just put that out there as something that's been irking me since I've been hearing all this talk. The school board was dismissed for a reason. They were asked to produce something, and they wouldn't produce it in a manner that was acceptable to the province. So that's how we got here, and it's important to remember how we got here, not just using the language around it in a certain way that fits your purpose, because obviously don't do Taylor Swift. I'll tune in on Monday. You know, there's some polarization to the certain things right now. Caitlin Clark in basketball, Taylor Swift in music, Donald Trump in politics, Benjamin Netanyahu in politics. There's people that, you know, when you mention the name, some comments on my rant about floor crossing. Laura says, floor crossing has happened throughout history. It's only because of the minority-majority numbers of today. Individuals make personal decisions, hopefully based on principles. And yes, sometimes politics, it's the reality of the game. I don't know that resigning versus crossing is the answer, as by-elections are costly and could result in the same majority or minority numbers as today. If constituents are mad, they can express the same at the next election. And when they don't truly listen to their voter base, they are symbolic at best, or at worst, make terrible decisions on our behalf. I want to comment and compliment the Saxe Point Pub for doing something this big, and for our community, it's awesome. We never had something like this. It has covered so many rock groups and promoted them, and people can win tickets. Good on you for the Saxe Point Pub. Hey, Steve, floor crossing, how would you respond to a sports game where a hometown boy crossed the court and started playing for the home team because they needed a hand? Where does this behavior end? I don't know if I could use the sports analogy for that, where that would actually happen. I don't look, maybe it's the way I don't look at politics as a team sport, the way that it has evolved to be. I agree, Steve. Many MPs, MLA, city councillors are in it for their own future careers as a leapfrog, not in it for their constituents. If your argument was to hold weight, then it would be better that we elected individuals, send them to Ottawa to work together. Then there's no need for floor crossing. That happens in some of the territories in the north.

0: believe it or not. There's a reason they came up with saying, okay, boomer. That's the first time I've been called boomer today. but and the ladies that have joined me in the studio will back this up. I do my level best not to act like a boomer and take great pride in that. And some of the biggest disappointments I've had is that the people of my ilk who used to protest and do all these things when they were young don't understand that young people are doing the exact same thing now and that we've turned into our mothers and fathers too much. I'll just leave it at that. I think I'm caught up on the attacks. Morgana has joined us in the studio.
1: Hello.
0: I think our guest is not available.
1: Okay, yeah. So here's the situation, folks. Sometimes when you're doing live radio on the fly, things don't work out the way you expected. And unfortunately, in this circumstance, this is one of them. We are definitely going to rebook that one, though, Steve. Don't worry. An online special is already in the works. Next week, when Steve is back on the news desk, it's an exciting time for Pacific FC, and it's an exciting time for FIFA. And we're going to talk to somebody who is at the intersection of that as Pacific FC's upcoming new coach. So stay tuned for that on the YouTube channel, CFAX 1070 YouTube. It will eventually be posted there. But unfortunately, today, things didn't work out exactly the way we planned. But that's okay, because you know what? We had such a wonderful time to listen, to read all the texts and go through all those topics. And I also see we have Mehdi on the board, Steve. So if you want to have a chat with him, we can also fit that in before we get into the issue of Vancouver Island snowpack later this hour.
0: Okay, I'm in. The listening public, I'm sure they're in. We're going to do that right after this.
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0: Welcome back to the program. 2:20 here on CFAX 1070. Steve in for Adam. Mehdi is on the line. Mehdi, what's up?
12: Thank you for taking my call, Steve. When you say that floor crossing should be okay because the MP should go and with the party that have the best answer for their constituents in terms of issues. But the problem is this. First of all, these guys are running based on their party, and many people vote for them based on what their party background and experience with that party is in past. If it's a party that support working class, or is it a party that support, for example, big business? That's how they vote, because they know if they vote for a party that support big business, they are going to give tax cut to the rich and cut social expenditure, and make ordinary citizens and the working class to pay for that tax cut. So, if you look at the floor crossing, when does floor crossing happen? When the government is in minority and try to get the MPs from other parties to join them to make them majority. And there is no evidence that these MPs that floor cross, because of their own benefit to them, there is no benefit for their constituents. So they betray their constituents, betray their vote that voted for him or her to go there and to express their views, because of the government give them some benefit, they cross the floor. There is no benefit for the constituents. If there is, please show me some of these floor crossers, what did they got for their constituents.
0: Okay, well, let me float a couple things to you.
12: Yes, sure.
0: Whose name's on the ballot?
12: Yeah, the name of the MP, the candidate.
0: So it's not Pierre's, it's not Mark's, it's not it's not Avi's, it's not Elizabeth May's. I just point that out, that you're voting, the name on the ballot is a person, not a party. Sometimes they put the party name beside it, sometimes they don't.
12: Show me all those MPs that are in the parliament right now, when they got elected, the name of the party was not beside their name.
0: Wow. Okay, so here's the second thing I have a problem with.
12: Sure.
0: We all know that the new way to get people elected is you go and you sell as many memberships as you can, so that when there's a nomination in your riding, you have the most number of people there, and it's not very much a cross-section of the community. It's a matter of how many memberships I sold for my party.
12: That's not true at all, because majority of the people, sorry I interrupted, I just want to answer it. Majority of the people that become candidate, they look at the parties that they are familiar with and they think it has the possibility to win. They go with that party. They don't go selling the membership. That they come maybe later, but they are not there to sell the membership. They go become the candidate because they like, for example, the Conservative Party, and become there and run for becoming a candidate. And if they win, they become the candidate. They are not going there to sell their membership and then go become the candidate. No, that's not the case at all.
0: Well, I'll dispute that. I'll say that the way you get a nomination, so this is before you get your name on any ballots or any of that, you have to win the nomination for your party. So if I wanted to be the Conservative, oppose Ravi Parmar in Langford as the Conservative candidate, I would have to get the nomination from the Conservatives in that riding. In order to do that, I would have to sell enough memberships so that I had enough votes at that level in order for me to get selected as the candidate so that I can push it my views forward. That's the way our system works. It
12: Steve,
0: used to-
12: I ran. I have done those things. And I know that's not the case. What's happening is this. If the establishment of the party support you, then they give dog whistle message to the membership that the establishment support this guy or that woman, and then most of the time they get the vote and become the candidate. If the establishment doesn't support you, they are not going to allow. They do all their best to make sure that the membership doesn't vote for that person. I have seen it many times. I came very close to win, actually, in one nomination. And it was because of the few things, a few people during the nomination meeting, they jump in, some of these establishment, without having the right to do what they did. They jump in and reminded the people that were voting that we support the other candidate. And that's how I lost with few votes.
0: Yeah, so I'm going to concede that point to you. That happens sometimes. But in the more majority of the time, it is that simple, that you just sell enough memberships so that you can get the majority of the vote, so you're nominated as the candidate, and away you go. And I just think we need more people than good membership sellers to lead our political and make decisions for all of us that are in all of our best interests, besides not just their own.
12: I have no problem with that, but that has nothing to do with the floor crossers. Floor crossers are cross the floor in order to make the government a majority and get some benefit for themselves. They betrayed the people that voted for them. They run under a banner of, for example, NDP or Green or Conservative or Liberal, and then jump to the other guys. That should not be allowed, because they are betraying the vote that the people gave. Anyway, I thank you so much, sir, for allowing me to talk. Thank you.
0: Thanks again.
12: Have a wonderful day.
0: We're going to take a break. We're going to talk about snowpack and the lack thereof next.
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0: Welcome back to the program, 2:31 in the afternoon. And joining us on the line now, a hydrologist with the BC River Forecast Center, Jonathan Boyd, making time for us. Jonathan, I know you're under the gun today, so thanks very much for taking some time to talk to us.
24: Oh, you're welcome.
0: Now, zero snowpack. Talk to me.
24: So once we get into this time of the year, the May 15th, June 1st, June 15th snow bulletins can get a little bit wonky. The numbers are a little wishy-washy. Sometimes it can be extremely high, and sometimes, in this case, very low. And part of the reason is that we're measuring against a normal snowpack that is rapidly melting. So with Vancouver Island, I would suggest always looking back to the gold standard benchmark survey, which is April 1st. So we were at 44% of normal there, which is extremely low. It was the third lowest in the last 40 years. So the record low was actually 2015 at 15% for April 1st. And then 2005 was a little lower at 23%.
0: So I understand we're seeing some watering restrictions in place. Is that the kind of thing? Because I know it's differing what's available water-wise from one jurisdiction to another throughout the island. It seems like the Mid-Island is in the toughest spot right now.
24: Oh, certainly. And it just depends on where your source of water is. So when we look at the whole island pretty well since October 1st, which we call the water year from October 1st to September 30th, precipitation has generally been near normal and in some cases even above normal. It was really driven by heavy precipitation in December and March that were associated with warm atmospheric river events. So we got a lot of rain. Unfortunately, it didn't fall as snow up in the mountains, and some of the snow that did exist actually got lost when that rain fell on the melting snowpack. So areas that might have storage, the Capital Regional District with Souk Lake, it filled up. But areas that rely on their water supply from more natural systems, and especially rivers and creeks, we're at a stage now where it's been very, very dry over the past couple of months, and flows are extremely low. And in many cases throughout the island, the river systems are at their all-time record low for this time of year. And that's going to Port Renfrew, Chemainus, Nanaimo, Parksville, Port Alberni, Qualicum, Courtney Comox, Campbell River, and Sayward, like all throughout, especially the eastern part of the island. So right now, the East Island set at level 4 for drought, with 5 being the highest. The west part of the island is a little bit better at level 3, but still not great, especially as we move into the summer months, when typically July and August are the driest months of the year. And usually by mid-July through the end of August, we're lucky to get any measurable rain.
0: So how unusual is it to have zero at this point?
24: It's not necessarily totally unusual. It's really based on the stations that we have. So the snow basin index at this point in the season is just based on 2 automated snow weather stations, one that's in the Cowichan Lake watershed and another that's up in Strathcona Park. And just both of those stations have run out of snow. So it's not to say that there still isn't some remnant snow at the higher elevations, but just based on those 2 stations, it's at 0. It can happen. We've had some really rapid melts, most recently in 2023 with a record hot May. It wasn't quite as record-breaking this May or April, but both those months collectively were above normal and dry conditions. So we didn't necessarily see as rapid of a melt of snow as 2023, but just because we started at a lower total, it did deplete earlier.
0: So one of the things I think we have a hard time understanding here in Victoria is that we can look out and look across the strait there, and we see snow-capped mountains. But that isn't the case on the island, and we're wondering what happened there.
24: Oh, well, it's really just the snow-capped mountains are, of course, the Olympic Mountains there in Washington State, and they're at a higher elevation, and they are blessing in a lot of ways, especially in the fall and winter, because when atmospheric river events come in from a southwesterly direction, they'll pummel the Olympic Mountains with precipitation. And Victoria, why it does get less precipitation than Vancouver and other areas on the island is that we are in the rain shadow of those Olympic Mountains. For the rest of the island, it is notorious for an area that gets sometimes the lowest snow in the province just because of the lower elevation. Therefore, when precipitation falls, it falls as rain as opposed to snow. However, in terms of the highest snow ever measured, that was in 1999, and it was Vancouver Island. So Vancouver Island is often the wettest location in the fall and winter. So it can have the greatest amount of snow, but it can also have the least.
0: How close are you working with the BC Wildfire Service right now? Because I'm thinking your information and their information needs to work together.
24: Oh, yeah. So we use some of their stations for our modeling for the river systems. We use the fire weather stations. And historically, the River Forecast Center for about 13, 14 years was actually in the Ministry of Forests. So we don't necessarily work collaboratively in like the same office or anything like that. But oftentimes, situations like drought and wildfire occur simultaneously. So the worst provincial drought year was recently in 2023, and that also coincided with what was considered the worst wildfire season as well. So what we do in terms of reporting on the BC snowpack starting January 1st and doing it monthly up until May, then it switches to twice a month, is that it provides a context on areas where there may be a greater chance for drought or wildfire or the opposite, which is flooding based on the snowpack. And right off the bat, the island, the south coast, the south interior, the Okanagan, the Nicola region, Grand Forks area, were all well below normal snowpack. Essentially, all those areas are at zero or very, very low for this time of year. But then, of course, there's other locations of the province which have been affected by drought and wildfire in recent years that are looking a lot more healthy just because of the snowpack. So thinking of the Peace region up around Dawson Creek and Fort St. John area.
0: Last question I have, because I know you got to go. I imagine the municipalities are calling on your expertise quite a bit as well as they try to navigate where they should put, you know, the watering bans and all those things into place.
24: Yeah, and certainly it's the local governments and the water suppliers, water utilities that kind of have the final say, and each system is unique and different, and certainly the areas that rely on sites that are dammed, reservoirs, there's greater capacity to store water, and that's why they exist. And I think back to the Capital Regional District that raised the Souk Lake Dam, I think by maybe 9 meters or so back around 2001, 2002. So that has created a surplus of water availability for Victoria. However, as the population grows, there is still always that focus on conservation. And the great fear, at least for the upcoming months, is that once we get into the higher temperatures, when the rivers are at their lowest level, they're most vulnerable to those warm temperatures, warming the creeks and rivers and getting to a stage where the river temperature itself is so high that it becomes fatal for fish and other aquatic ecosystems.
0: Thanks so much for joining us. I know you got to go, and keep up the good work, and I'm sure we'll be checking in again as the summer progresses.
24: Oh, yeah, you're welcome. Yeah, thanks for having me on.
0: Jonathan Boyd, hydrologist with the BC River Forecast Center.
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1: The FIFA World Cup kicks off when Mexico hosts South Africa Thursday at noon. 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
0: 2:45 almost here on CFAX 1070. Steve in for Adam. Adam back on Monday in his regular chair. And we got John on the line. John, the airwaves are yours. Good morning. Good afternoon, too. Yeah.
13: Thanks for taking my call.
0: Happy to do so.
13: I am calling to resoundingly agree with your position about representative government and floor crossing.
0: I appreciate it because I'm not getting a lot of support, John.
13: Well, there's a lot of misunderstanding about this, so I think I want to try to clarify what the situation really is and also offer an explanation of why there is so much misunderstanding. So, I'm not a political scientist, but I did study political science at university, and I did take a course in democratic systems that looked at Canada and most of the other democracies in Western Europe and wherever else, that and the different kinds of electoral systems that they have. And what we have in Canada, federally and provincially, is representative government. And just as you've said, people are meant to vote for the person that they feel best represents them. And, you know, we can't all go sit in Parliament, so we are supposed to choose somebody we think has the smarts and the values that we agree with, and we send them to Parliament. And, you know, we're expecting them ideally to use their intellect to represent us and in a thoughtful way. And, you know, as was pointed out when this was being discussed yesterday, some of the party line votes, you know, the extreme party line voting tradition that we have kind of developed in this country doesn't give them a lot of discretion to, you know, exercise their good judgment, which is what really we're hiring them to do. You know, by contrast, there are European governments that have a list system where you actually do vote for a party, and the party puts up a list of people they propose to put in the parliament. And, you know, at seat number one is their party leader, and then the next few are people that they would consider what we would consider sort of cabinet material. And, you know, they'll put up a list of 50 or 100 names, and then depending on what percentage of the vote they get, that many people get put into parliament. And there's some that have a mixed system where half the MPs are elected off a list and half are elected by individual ridings in order to give people that personal representative for their region in the parliament. So where the misunderstanding comes, in my view, is that when there is a floor crossing, the person or the party that loses that person, of course, gets very vocal about it and claims that it's immoral, unethical, un-Canadian, or whatever else. And, you know, we hear the, you know, loud protestations from the current Conservative leader about the people who've left for the Liberal Party. But when you look at it, you know, the Liberals have adopted a great many Conservative policies, and I think those people are going, well, if we help them get a majority, then they can implement that those policies, which is what we believed in and what we ran on. So we're exercising our good judgment and our agency on behalf of our constituents to get some important things done for the country. And, you know, conservatives are whining or wailing about people leaving for the Liberals right now. But, you know, as was pointed out yesterday, David Emerson ran as a Liberal and then quickly became a Conservative cabinet minister under Stephen Harper. And, you know, there's no complaints from the Conservatives about that. And, you know, he was a well-known, he was the CEO of Vancouver Airport. He was the Deputy Minister of Economic Development. He was well-known to be in favor of getting things done for business and getting the economy growing. And, you know, he was elected for who he was, and he made the judgment that he'd get more done for the economy as a member of the government than a member of the opposition, so off he went. And, you know, so I think the bottom line for me is it's totally reasonable for people to cross the floor. And Churchill ran for several different parties at different times. I'm not sure if he actually crossed the floor, but, you know, the individual, they're there to represent the voters, not to represent the party. Now, their first loyalty is to their constituents who choose them as their representative.
0: John, I wish you were my teacher, because you have reminded me of Mr. Leachman. Mr. Leachman was my history teacher that I really took a liking to, and he used to call a spade just the way you did. So thank you for that. You are my Victoria, Mr. Leachman. Thank you.
13: Well, you flatter me, and have a great weekend.
0: Thank you, John. Thanks for the comments, and thanks for you actually phrased that so much better than I would have. John, great job. And it's okay that I don't see it the same way as most people do. I understand that I'm in the minority on this one, the vast minority. But the good thing is I can vote the way my convictions tell me to forever and ever. And my move will always be I am going to select the best candidate, regardless of their party affiliation, to represent me in parliament, in provincial parliament, in municipal government. I'm always going to try to pick the best people, because I do believe this is a core philosophy I have. Good people make good government. Bad people make bad government. And it is that simple to me. So when I see somebody doing the right things, we had that lady on from Nanaimo today. You think I wouldn't line up and vote for her in a heartbeat if she ran? Like, I have no idea what her political affiliation, assuming she has one, is. I have no clue. I do know that I want her in Ottawa. Wow. Like, and those people can be in any party. Guess what? Yes, let me guess, you picked EB. Like, just liberals glazing each other. You have no idea how I voted. You have no clue. You do, you know, I vote, like I said. I can tell you that since I've been challenged, I did not vote for David EB in the last election. You know who I voted for? A local candidate. Was the local candidate a New Democrat? No, it wasn't. So I've shattered your expectations of me. Okay? So I know when everybody wants to be on one side or the other right now, that's the new politics. You're either on one side or the other. I'm in the middle. I'm a centrist. I've always been a centrist. I'm proud to be a centrist. And I like where I'm being a centrist, and I know I'm in the minority, and I'm fine with that. While we're talking about elections, I wanted to bring something that I have observed up. Election promises by municipal politicians. And this is more on the American model right now, because they're in the middle of their primary season. So, you know, you get deluged by ads, political ads right now, if you're watching anything on American TV. And I see these people go on and they promise they're going to restore affordability as a congressperson. No, you're not. You don't have that power. You don't have that ability. If the president can't do it, what makes you think a congressperson can? So don't promise stuff like that. Promise practical stuff that you can move forward in your community. And I'm really worried about our municipal elections coming up for that reason. We've got this party plank thing starting in municipal elections. Yeah, because that's worked so well provincially and federally. So let's put it into municipal government too. One of the beauties of municipal government is there shouldn't be any parties. There shouldn't be a slate I pick. It should be the best eight people. I'm really, really worried.
1: Counterpoint, Steve.
0: Yes.
1: What if they're effectively going to work as a slate anyways? Wouldn't you just want to know ahead of time as a voter?
0: Yeah, I hear you on that. That's actually a really good point. But I just, I don't like it. I guess I'm a little more boomerish on some things than I should be. But I love the fact that municipal governments can get together, get around a table, and convince each other of something and move forward. I really love some of the councils that I watch, that Adam watches as well, obviously. He does it a lot more thoroughly than I do. But
1: he does it more thoroughly than anyone in the CRD, myself included. No one can keep up with him. Don't feel bad, Steve. If I got worked up about not being able to keep up with municipal council affairs as much as Adam, I would have an inferiority complex that went through the roof.
0: Yeah. Some more texts. No, you aren't alone. I vote for the best candidate, too. Never along party lines. Thank you. Isn't it kind of hypocritical considering your feelings towards the Victoria School Board being fired? No, because they didn't listen. The whole idea when you're elected is to listen to your constituents. You didn't listen. That's why you aren't there anymore. It really, this door crossing, floor crossing things got people worked up.
1: No, they get real nasty about it. They're getting nasty about it in the text box. And you know, Steve, on the boomer thing real quick, you know, maybe we should just accept and embrace the boomerisms a little bit sometimes. I mean, like, that's not necessarily a bad thing. It's not necessarily an insult. I think when you talk about not trying not to be like a boomer is you don't want to condescend to young people. You don't want to be out of touch.
0: Absolutely.
1: And you're very good at making efforts to not be out of touch and not condescend to young people. I see that in you every day as somebody that works with you. So when the boomerisms come out, you know, like, maybe it's not a bad thing, and maybe these texters should just stop hating on it. I'm sorry, but, like, you guys, don't hate on Steve's boomerisms. I like his boomerisms. We do have a caller, though.
0: Good.
1: Hi, Kathleen.
14: Hi. How are you guys?
1: We're doing great. Thank you very much. What do you want to talk about?
14: I had a quick comment about the floor crossing for you, and I was going to try to give you a different perspective on it, because, like your last caller, when you have a constituency office that a particular MLA or MP works for, they're there in that office not to represent their party, but to represent everyone who lives in their constituency. And so it just ties into what the last caller said in terms of they're there to help everybody, whether you voted for them or not, whether you like the party that they're currently in or not. It doesn't matter what party you like. They're there to support you, and their staff are there to support you.
0: Thank you for that, because, you know, there are unsung heroes in this world, and one of them are people that work in constituency offices for MLAs and MPs, because those people will do things like track down your passport and get you information. I had to involve one of Alistair
1: McGregor's
0: people in getting a pay thing resolved with my last employer. They got involved. It got fixed in 2 days once they got involved. Those kind of people deserve a lot of trust, and they get caught up in some of the bigger political stuff, but bless them. They do a great job.
14: They absolutely do. And part of why I wanted to call in about it is that so many people don't realize that they help you. They don't know what they can go to an MP's office for or an MLA's office for and get support. And there's a lot that they can do for you. So I encourage your listeners to reach out to your MLAs and your MPs, and if they've got an issue, see if they can help you with it.
0: Thank you for this. Thanks for calling. Thanks for being part of the program.
14: You're welcome. Have a great day.
0: Have a great weekend. I'm going to wrap it up right now. I want to thank Claire and Morgana for steering me through another one of these shows. Adam's back on Monday. I've certainly enjoyed the conversation, and I'm glad we could have exchange of views in a very civil manner. Thank you for that.
15: So, Junior thinks he's going to be the next Tiger Woods. Or the next Sidney Crosby. 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
20: From the National Newsroom of the Canadian Press, I'm Lisa Laporte. Air raid sirens rang out in Bahrain as Iranian missiles and drones were launched toward its neighbors in the Persian Gulf. Bahrain's foreign ministry says all had been intercepted while calling on Iran to stop its attack on its Gulf neighbors immediately. State-run media in Iran reported Friday Iran's Revolutionary Guard had targeted an airbase in Kuwait that hosts U.S. forces and the U.S. Navy's Fifth Fleet in Bahrain. In the meantime, 9 people were killed by Israeli airstrikes in southern Lebanon today, days after the two sides reached a new ceasefire deal. Canada is temporarily blocking livestock from Texas due to the flesh-eating New World screwworm. An infestation of New World screwworm fly larva was confirmed this week in the state for the first time in 60 years. A Texas company, meantime, will pay a BC First Nation $12 million over a tugboat spill that happened in 2016 near Bella Bella. The money comes as part of what the First Nation calls a multi-part settlement over the incident. A grounded tugboat at the time spilled about 110,000 liters of pollutants in central coastal waters. Former Foreign Affairs Minister Stéphane Dion has pushed back on the idea of Canada joining the European Union. It's a subject that's come up repeatedly in recent months, but Brussels says it's not possible due to geographic reasons. Dion spoke to the Senate Foreign Affairs Committee about the matter this week.
21: But I strongly think we should not be part of the European Union. I think it's a false good idea. Look the European side first. They need unanimity of the 27 to welcome a new member. 10 of these countries did not ratify CETA yet. So imagine all the reasons they would find to have difficulties to accept all the aspects of Canada.
20: Dion also says the Carney government needs to drastically staff up its embassies in Europe to follow through on the series of agreements it signed with Brussels. And Dr. Anthony Head has died.
26: British actor Anthony Head was known for his TV role as Rupert Giles, the watcher who guided Buffy the Vampire Slayer. He was also a villainous ex-husband on Ted Lasso, the Prime Minister in Little Britain, and Uther Pendragon on BBC's Merlin.
27: How do you expect anyone to fear a king who does not know his own mind?
26: Head's career spanned 5 decades. After training at the London Academy of Music and Dramatic Art in the 1970s, he appeared in West End and major British stage productions. In a statement, his daughters Daisy and Emily Head say he died at age 72 of complications from pneumonia. I'm Jennifer King.
20: This is the Canadian Press. In sports, Canada settled for a one-all draw with lower-ranked Ireland in its final tune-up before the FIFA World Cup. Canada dominated play for most of the evening, but striker Kyle Larin conceded a penalty that led to a second-half goal for Ireland. Canada coach Jesse Marsh had this to say about the veteran forward.
28: I thought Kyle did a lot of things right, you know, and he was in a lot of positions to score a goal.
2: but he makes the foul for the penalty and then doesn't quite get the goal on the day. So this is the way it's been a little bit for Kyle.
20: Canada opens the World Cup next Friday in Toronto against Bosnia-Herzegovina. The New York Knicks beat the San Antonio Spurs 105-104 to take a 2-0 series lead in the NBA championships. The Winnipeg Blue Bombers beat the Calgary Stampeders 30-28 in the CFL season opener for both clubs. And the Baltimore Orioles beat the Toronto Blue Jays 13-3 in the major leagues. From the Canadian Press, I'm Lisa Laporte.
3: AI agents and bots make up the majority of website traffic for the first time. Internet hosting service Cloudflare says more than 57% of traffic is from non-human sources. One factor is speed. AI can look at thousands of websites while a person might just look at five. The shift to overtake humans happened sometime in the last 6 months, says Cloudflare CEO Matthew Prince. He adds that it might not be so bad because AI allows more people than ever before to create something for a huge audience. Chinese spies are reportedly using LinkedIn to trick Western professionals into revealing sensitive information. That's according to the FBI and its counterparts in the UK, Australia, New Zealand, and Canada. They say the spies pose as non-Chinese companies that are looking for non-public information about sensitive industries. And Apple says developers using the App Store made more money over the past 12 months than they did a year before. The company says it adds up to $1.4 trillion in billing. Tech Report. I'm at Mattinson.
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From the nation's capital all across the country, here for you, Shane Hewitt and The Night Shift. I'm Shane Hewitt. I'm in Ottawa, more specifically the village of Merrickville, just south of the city. Noah Skanga is in downtown Toronto, and Ryan O'Donnell is on vacation. He will be back next week. Coming up tonight on the show, we have a big AI conversation at the end of the hour. And there's something that I have noticed in the world of AI usage that has me feeling a little bit unsettled. And the conversation about jobs matters. The conversation about economies matters. But there's a piece of the AI that seems to be missing, and there's the exact same piece in business and life that seems to be missing. In all of our lives, in fact, now I'm going to refer to that position as the middleman. The middleman is the person that connects people. They're like the handshake person. The person that takes, hey, friend A, this is friend B. Meet each other. The middleman is your salesperson. The middleman is the manager that takes the young person and mentors them so they can one day become a veteran themselves. The middleman has been cut out of most things. Today, if you want to go buy a new shower head, you can go straight to the showerhead company on Amazon. You've always been able to go to the showerhead company website and do it that way, but it was never seamless and it wasn't like you could really learn. But if you go to Amazon, oh, look, you can get the input of 100 other people that bought it. Did they like it? Did they not like it? So you get some of the aspects of the middleman, but you don't get the middleman. And this is where this becomes a problem, is because we don't have anybody teaching our kids the steps on critically using AI. We don't have anybody at work teaching us the critical steps on using AI. In fact, managers today are like, see what you can figure out there. And there is nothing to it. Now, this could work in your benefit and my benefit. If you use AI at work, it's kind of part of your secret sauce. There's a term called shadow AI where people use it when they're not supposed to, but nobody knows. But a good salesperson has a Rolodex. Old school notion, allow it to be a metaphor in today's world. That old school Rolodex connects people. You need a guy for your satellite dish? I know a guy. Need a guy to come do your carpet? I know a guy. These are all things that the middleman was good for. So here's where this becomes a real problem today. We don't have anybody to teach us. And the government is spending a truckload of money on an AI program with no AI policing and no middleman. You see, at work, that lacks oversight. In our lives, it lacks oversight. You can go on to AI, ask it everything, and it will flat out lie to you. And we will take it as truth. Kind of like in social media, a conversation we'll have later on, about clips. You see a 15-second clip about neuroscience or psychology, about a narcissist. And then you're like, oh, that's my ex. My ex is a narcissist. And now you put a label on them, you're done. It was a 15-second clip. And it's rampant everywhere today. If AI is coming into your office and you're lacking a middle manager, the middleman, AI is going to exaggerate that 1,000 times in business. If the government is doing programs to bring in AI,

you know something that happened, then you know something else that happened, and then you put together, oh, this is probably what they did. We see something is missing, we adapt and fill it. We see that we don't really have somebody who's going to call back the customer afterwards and say, hello, how was your product? So some people do it. We fill the gap. And then before you realize it, the person that filled that gap quits, or they get sick and they're not there, and all of a sudden things break down. This is a real problem. It's a problem for business. It's a problem day to day. And it's going to be a problem for our kids. Our kids have nobody to teach them how to interpret this stuff. I would love to say it's a parenting thing, but how are the parents supposed to do this? Here's the problem. When there is no middleman, there is no filter on the answer, and we take it as truth, fact, or accurate. Generally in life, the answer is only as good as the question. How are you? Terrible question. Generally, the answer is fine and usually a lie. If you ask a better question, you'll get a better answer. Hey, how's your dog doing? Oh, he's great. Yeah, pretty happy today. He's feeling better. The answer is only as good as the question. And if you don't know why you're there, and if you don't know what the filter is, if you don't know what you're actually trying to accomplish and not hoping that AI is going to figure it out for you, you're not asking a good question. The answer is going to be as scattered and distracted and inaccurate and wrong as your question is. So if you don't know why you're there in business, you're going to get a crappy answer. And if you don't know why you're using it in real life, you're going to get a crappy answer. We have no idea what the question that we need to ask of it is. And that's where people are pioneering it so much better than us. Go to Google and you will see that Google's starting to change. It's starting to give AI answers versus search results. Google is the new sales guy that will say, oh, this is the best tire for your winter driving. And it's reading it from stuff the tire company puts out there to sell to you. It's rehashing the sales pitch. We need a middleman. And yes, we need to right size, if you will, the size of our government. We need to make sure that all of the spending is efficient. But until we can figure out the middleman and start asking in life the questions we need to ask, our answers will be 1,000 times worse. And that's where we're going today. Can AI be an effective career coach? Probably, in a lot of ways, if you have good questions. The clip economy, Mohit Rajan's later on, is going to be here talking about clips and how kids see 15 seconds in a clip and decide that that's a bad person. They decide that this is a bad product. It can kill a business in a second. Only because of a clip, the middleman, maybe the parent, needs to say, well, let's find the whole article. Let's find the entire podcast. Let's find the full video. How many times have we seen video clips that are misleading lately on the internet? And Canada's big bucket of money to throw at an AI plan. Is it good? Is it bad? Or is it just is? And Vass Bender is going to be with us later on tonight to dig into all of it. Shane Hewitt in the Night Shift. If you miss any parts of the show, good news. It's going to be on our podcast, so you can grab it there. And we're going to have some fun, too. What the hell should we watch this weekend? Steve Stebbing is going to be here. Lori Batito, speaking of influencing and clips online, your expectations of your relationship influenced by social media clips. I need a better husband because I saw a clip that said, my husband's terrible because he's tired after work. I need a better wife because my wife does things that I disagree with. How inconvenient. It's changing our life, friends. We're going to have some fun with Steve Stebbing movies. What the hell should we watch this weekend too? Dr. Lori Batito, clinical psychologist and relationship expert, going to dig into all of it, which means the invite is there. 7-10-10. You want to dive in on how you're using AI? Feel free. Text it in. Also, if you have any questions for Lori Batito, you can use that and the talkback button. Send in a little audio note through that iHeart app and that microphone button. It'll go right to Noah and we'll grab it, listen to it, and we'll try to include it in the show everywhere we can. Been a big week here as we feel our tiptoeing our way into warmer weather. The humidity kicked in Ottawa today. Boy, felt really, really good for a little while.

0: I'm Shane Hewitt. 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

0: Shane Hewitt in the night shift. Happy Friday. Andrew Cadell is joining us from Montreal tonight. Town councillor, former town councillor in Kamouraska. Are you still a town councillor?
1: No. Chose to retire to have a little bit of time for me and my family.
0: And the radio. Is that what you did? You stepped away to spend time with your family?
1: That's what all politicians say.
0: That's right. You can catch his writing online all the time, too. Andrew, are you... AI today, and I just had a bit of a rant about the middleman and how there is nobody to teach the AI. There's no one to verify the AI. There's no one even there to make sure that the employees or the subcontracts are actually using it properly. And to take what they're learning up back into the business, the family, and all the things. The importance of that mentorship in the middle. What's your experience with that? Because you've sort of lived a couple of different lives here.
1: Well, AI certainly, my career writing certainly precedes AI. I try not to use it when I'm doing my columns and my own writing because I think that's cheating. But it's the old story about computers, about garbage in, garbage out. If you don't have a program or you don't have the software that is actually accessing as much information as possible, you're not going to have a quality product. And therefore, I've seen things online that are actually incorrect. And they will say, do you have any comments on this to correct it or to make this information better? So they're relying on basically public input to
0: teach, to change,
1: exactly. Yeah. Which is a bit dangerous because then there are people that believe that it is the God's truth and it may not be.
0: Absolutely. I've had it barf out all kinds of things. I have a story that I share later on the show about it flat out lying to me. Just this week, like flat out. And then I asked it and then it says, oh yeah, you got me. I probably shouldn't have said that. I'm like, but I pay you. So it's an interesting conversation that we're going to continue through the course of the day today. Mentorship matters. We all could use a little bit of mentorship in this country, that's for sure. Where do you want to go first here? Do you want to go on the economy part or do you want to go on the U.S. part here, Andrew?
1: Let's go on. Well, I mean, they're both economic. Let's talk about forced labor and Trumpian
0: plans. Let's grab the clip here of the Prime Minister first. Noah, can you grab that for us?
2: The motivation of the U.S. Action, the 301 tariffs against, or proposed tariffs against a variety of countries, is something that we share. Canada has a very strong legislative regime against forced labor in supply chains. We don't want any element of forced labor coming in goods and services, and we want to use our influence to eliminate this practice of forced labor and child labor.
0: It seems like a smoke and mirrors play, to be honest. We're about to start negotiating a trade deal, plus tired of talking about the war.
1: It's also, I think, a very easy backdoor way for Trump to deal with both our trade with China, because we know that there is some forced labor. Problem with China is it's so opaque. We don't know where exactly it may be coming from, but we know that it's out there. And so they don't want us to be trading with China as much. And the other part is that Trump's a negotiator, and he'll use any means possible to get a bit of an angle on his opponents. And we're not the only ones that are being targeted. There's several countries that are being identified in this. So we're just part of this general negotiation they're doing. As for what we do, I mean, my own experience abroad, we have people in our missions, in our embassies and our consulates right around the world that are actually responsible for monitoring this sort of thing and for reporting back. So, and you know, we have about 180 missions around the world. So we cover the world pretty well. And when it comes to things like child labor or forced labor, we have signed agreements over the decades to make sure that, you know, we are on the up and up. And I think Canada's probably one of the most ethical countries when it comes to those issues.
0: He's had his butt handed to him in court over tariffs. This is a great way to still charge tariffs, and the court can't intervene the same way. Do you think it could be that distraction?
1: Well, I think there's that too, and the Americans are going to a negotiation with us with CUSMA, and as you say, the because of the problem that he's had with his own courts, Trump is looking for any opportunity to be able to lay something on, and he can actually, I think, under an executive order in this case, he can do it, but then in 6 months or 10 months, whatever, somebody could come back and a court could say, you have no right to do this because there's no justification.
0: Has he become so predictable that it's a bit of a gift to all of us? Because people have never had politics revealed like this, I don't think, in a long time, where such a person who loves the limelight and loves the mainstream, loves the focus, that he's in front of them all the time, and it just sort of reveals behind the wizard's cloak a little bit.
1: Well, I was at a conference today with some of the smartest people in the country, and it was fascinating, and a number of Americans as well. And the Americans were, of course, quite apologetic about the current U.S. administration. But it's unnerving, but also encouraging, was that they kept on talking about values and principles and how the United States always used to operate under a rules-based system, and that now they're a rogue state. And they showed these surveys about where the American economy was going and where the American people were what they were thinking in terms of their own attitude towards their current president. And the numbers are quite revealing. It was kind of a grounding in a way to be hearing people talk about values when the last couple of years all we've heard about is avarice and manipulation and angles and tariffs and all those things being part of what we used to think of as the United States as being something of a beacon in the Western world.
0: Shame sighs. End of the week. I'm just, I remember when Trump's tenure ended the first time. And how relieving it was. And but I stand by the notion that he's doing good things for Canada. I realize that they're not great things ethically and all the things he's up to, but he's forcing Canadians to talk about pro-Canada and things that have for 15 years not been done.
1: Well, during the free trade debate in 1988, that was actually one of the things that I said was that you could have an American administration. I thought it would be Congress that could change the rules overnight, and then we would be in trouble because, of course, the free trade agreements are based on domestic law, not on some kind of an international consensus. So the Americans can change their rules overnight if they want to. Well, what's happened is that it wasn't Congress that did that; it was the president himself.
0: Mm-hmm. Do you think we're better for it?
1: Well, as you say, I think we've had a chance to look at ourselves and see what we really believe and whether we want to be a sovereign country, whether we want to be totally dependent on another country, and how we should go about being that much more independent, both in terms of defense, security, and our economy.
0: Andrew Caddell is here. Canada's deficit doubled last year. Let's touch on it quickly. We are spending, and by the way, we've got two categories. That also doesn't count.
1: But, the PBO is always very reliable, the Parliamentary Budget Officer, so I wouldn't dispute these figures, except they're giving projections on the basis of possible spending that may not come to be, because governments sometimes just don't spend on projects that don't work out. And the other thing is they really are cutting back, because as you know, in Ottawa, I'm sure you've heard from people about people being let go or new hires not being undertaken. And that's certainly a way of cutting back in the cost of government. On the other hand, we're seeing a government that is going to spend a lot of money in the military and is going to be spending a lot of money on infrastructure, and that is going to add to the deficit.
0: But isn't that a point of a budget, though? Don't make the budget if you're not going to spend it.
1: Well, sometimes, and we've seen that in the last 10 years, the Trudeau government, they had all kinds of fancy projects like the Infrastructure Bank and a couple of other things that were supposed to be big, big capital expenditures, and they didn't go anywhere. They didn't spend the money.
0: Wow, they didn't do anything.
1: Ah, yes.
0: My son sent me a message about politics today, and I said to him, I said, I think that's probably should be aimed at Trudeau. I don't think it should be aimed at Carney or Pierre Poilievre for sure. All right, Andrew Caddell, as always, my friend, it's great to see you and chat with you.
1: And you. Have a great weekend.
0: See you next Friday. We'll see you on Monday, actually.
1: You betcha.
0: You're going to join us, special edition on Monday. Shane Hewitt in the Night Shift. We'll be right back.
3: Now this update from the Canadian Press. Air raid sirens rang out in Bahrain as Iranian missiles and drones were launched toward its neighbors in the Persian Gulf. State-run media in Iran reported Friday Iran's Revolutionary Guard had targeted an airbase in Kuwait that hosts U.S. forces and the U.S. Navy's Fifth Fleet in Bahrain. Meantime, 9 people were killed by Israeli airstrikes in southern Lebanon just days after the two sides reached a new ceasefire deal. Former Foreign Affairs Minister Stéphane Dion is pushing back on the idea of Canada joining the European Union. He says Canada joining the EU would mean it giving up sovereignty and having internal fights over how provincial officials and interests would be best represented in Europe. Canada is temporarily blocking livestock from Texas due to the flesh-eating New World screwworm. From the Canadian Press, I'm Lisa Laporte.
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1: Happy Friday. Can AI be an effective career coach? AI can't effectively do much unless you step into it and start challenging it a little bit. So I hesitate, but I'm sure there are elements of looking at careers, researching all those things that could become pretty handy. The question is, who is using it and who is worried about it and who's taking advantage of it? Dr. Candy Ho is here, award-winning career development leader, a board member at CEREC, and a faculty member at Kwantlen Polytechnic University, which means her feet are up for the summer with a Mai Tai in hand. Very good. Candy Ho, how are you? And how is your vibey feeling about AI and effective career coaching?
2: Doing well. Thank you, Shane. And delighted to be here to talk AI. And I have to say, AI has absorbed a chunk of the transactional work that we do in career development. For instance, people can have their applications, their resumes and cover letters drafted. And I will say they might not get very far depending on the quality as well, because at the end of the day, we still need humans, career development professionals, to connect the dots, to help people make meaning out of their lives and how to talk about themselves effectively in interviews. So like you said, it's got pros and cons.
1: So elements, of course, about, you know, if you will, like a spell check on steroids. How can I phrase this differently? What's going on in this world? What are some common terms in this world? How are people able to understand what's going on and take what I'm saying and translate my current career to this new career? And there are some really great insights, I'm sure, that you could get and just start to apply to a resume.
2: I think there are prompts that you can share with AI. I also think that you need to contextualize and give them, you know, the information that you're comfortable giving, which also speak to privacy and ethics of using that information too. So back in the day, pre-AI, you're talking to a career development professional or expert and you're telling them about your lives and elements and things that make sense. And together, the two of you would work together to figure out, okay, what are some of the common themes that is surfacing? And now maybe for the first step, you are leveraging AI a little bit. Keeping in mind, the information AI is feeding on is on what's available out there right now. And so it's building on current information rather than new information. So that is a caveat that I'll also share.
1: The privacy part's also a good consideration. Be careful what you put out there. Let me ask you this. Career development, one of the ways we never seem to talk about it is the job of the employer in career development. And I don't even mean the ones that work there. I mean, I applied, Candy, to come work for your company, and I got some form letter back that says, thanks for your application. We've gone in a different direction with a candidate that's more well aligned with our, with the position. And that's it. That's over. And that is like leaving ripe fruit on the table of what career development could be. A good employer or organization could come back and say, by the way, here's what, if you, we were really impressed with what you have. We need this. Can you do this? And we expect to have more positions coming up in a month or two. Let's keep in touch. I mean, career development, I don't think it should just be our fault. It should be the fault of the business to be able to take advantage of these things too, no?
2: Shane, if you treat your interviewees like that, I totally come work for you, by the way. And I think you're right. It's missing a big, you know, being an ambassador of your organization and highlighting, you know, you might not be able to reach all of your candidates, but maybe your top 10 candidates to say you didn't get the job this time, but we were really impressed and we'd like to continue the relationship with you and keep opening up some doors. And so CEREC has recently published a report on internal career centers in within organizations that touches on things like that. How can organizations themselves be career development centers with prospective and current employees? So something to check out.
1: Yeah, and keep in touch. And this is where AI could be effective, is to come back on the other side and just keep in touch. I mean, you could tell an AI to update these 10, top 10 people. I mean, you get 1,000 applicants, you filter out 500 because of the checkbox of they don't have the experience. And then your top 10 that you want to keep on the hook, if you will. Here's what's going on in our company. Here's what we're doing. You know, here's our jobs board. And then you can personalize it. I mean, you actually have their resume. You have their all the information. You can actually personalize with AI those emails at not a lot of extra effort. And this is where some of those, this seems to be lost on the back end. And I don't want to say don't use humans. I'm just saying, I mean, there are tools there that could make one human much more effective in keeping in touch with these people.
2: I would say AI could be good in building a good first draft, but to insert the humanity in there, to individualize, if you really want to capture your, you know, candidate number two and candidate number three that you will have jobs for, those will still take personalization and the human touch at the end of the day. And people start to be able to tell, wow, that sounds like AI speech. I wonder, what is that company how is that company really treating me?
1: Well,
2: so it's all about relationships at the end of the day.
1: You're right, because if you applied for two different jobs at one company, there's no saying that you wouldn't go into two different silos and be receiving two different sets of emails that were virtually identical. And that makes people feel not very wanted really quick when you get duplicates of things. You're like, oh, that's a form email. I thought it was something else. I mean, this is quite the tangled web. And a lot of people today are still going out to job boards and hitting check boxes and filling out the things and uploading their document. So are we disarmed at this point? Do we have to get in the game? Like, do we have to play nice in the sandbox? Because if you can't tell if that company has a human on the other end, is filtering things just through the hiring board, or you can't tell how they're doing it for the humanity part.
2: Mm-hmm. This is more of a yes and response, because there's still the concept of the hidden job market, that a high number of jobs are unadvertised. And by the time they're advertised, they probably have somebody in mind. In my experience, that still is pretty accurate. The last three clients, for instance, that I've worked with, they did not apply online. They conducted information interviews. They put themselves out there to talk to people, to make an impression. And by the time positions become available, they were the first top of mind. They were also updating their profile on LinkedIn. They make themselves available, going to all the networking events. Again, it's that human touch, and for people to get a sense of who you are, not who you are with AI.
1: Oh, very good. Should we think about careers as a long ball? Like, really, you're always playing the long game? Like, meaning that you're constantly meeting people, and it's nice to meet you, and, oh, yeah, what you up to? What are you working on? Oh, my favorite part is this. And you sort of plant that seed, and then you cross paths again, or your name comes up. I think I met that guy, and so on and so forth. That's what I mean by the long ball. Like, you can't just expect that next Friday you're going to have a job.
2: It's a lifelong game, my friend. And, you know, I'm not talking about intentionally meeting people, hoping you'll get a job out of them one day. But it's just, again, being human, being authentic, making those connections, building your community. And because you never know when you need a hand or when they need somebody, that you're the one that they're looking at. So it's about going back to the basics and being the empathetic, kind and talent that we all can be.
1: That's a great answer. This is why you're the best. You become the five people you spend the most amount of time with. We've seen that. That's been a great cliche that's been used over and over again. Still works today. And if you want to get that job, then go spend time with people that are around that job and get yourself a little bit more familiar with all of it. Why not? A little bit of character, a little bit of charisma. Use the tools to your advantage. Sell who you are is what I would say to that. And that's what I take away, because I get to have conversations with people like Candy Ho, my favorites, to sit down and have breakfast with. So thank you very much, Candy.
2: Thank you, Shane. Good to talk again.
1: Dr. Candy Ho is a development leader, board member at CEREC, faculty member at Kwantlen Polytechnic University. 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We'll be right back.
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1: In case you missed it, as a tour around the iHeartRadio Talk Network, I'm Shane Hewitt in Ottawa, and also in Ottawa is Graham Richardson. A big day today. On Fridays, Graham Richardson takes over the Friday time slot of Vashi Kapelos to have some conversation as the Ottawa Bureau Chief for CTV News here on the iHeart Talk Radio Network. Today was the very first show. Great stuff. Congratulations, Graham. Deneen Perrin was a guest today. Here's a clip of what it sounded like. Director of Public Affairs for the Royal Canadian Mint and why it's important for the Mint to do minty type things.
2: It's really important because it allows us to tell the story. Story of significant moments, significant people, and significant anniversaries. So this is a first, and people are excited. I can tell you, Graham, this coin and many of our other circulation coins and commemorative circulation coins are important to the people here in Canada. Not just the mint, but it's important to Canadians.
3: Absolutely. So you've brought, what is this? A commemorative package of coins.
2: Yeah. So these are keepsakes. So okay. What you're seeing in front of you, which are single coins,
3: yes.
2: So the single commemorative circulation coins that you see in front of you, those are the ones that circulate for commerce, right?
3: People
2: for
3: will
2: trade
3: see
2: and
3: them.
2: Commerce. They'll see them. They go from coast to coast to coast. And you know, we have a bit of a campaign that goes behind it to say, don't forget to look in your change. And so you can actually find these in your change going to the store. Or using them for trade and commerce,
3: yes.
2: Or you can attend one of our special coin exchanges that we do on occasion, and we do them here in Ottawa, we do them in Winnipeg, and we do them. Actually, we had one in Vancouver yesterday.
3: I'm guessing that the Mint's been doing this for a long, long time. Like, what is the tradition here?
2: Yeah, so the coins that commemorate these celebrations and celebrate the honors of national significance have been taking place for over 80 years.
3: Wow.
2: So this is a thing at the Mint, right?
3: Yeah.
2: Like you really do need to make sure that you kind of immerse yourself into the story.
1: Oh, cool stuff. That's conversation with Graham Richardson on Fridays on the iHeart Talk Radio Network. It's 12 to 2 Eastern time and earlier, of course, on the West Coast. You can catch his show talking about coins. I like it. John Moore, News Talk 1010 Toronto, with a cool conversation about the Great Lakes, Inspired Planet's Yvonne Driebert, at a live stream this weekend going down the deepest part of Lake Superior.
4: Tomorrow at 1 p.m. when we go to the deepest part of the Great Lakes, it's over 400 meters or 1,300 feet. So think of 35 school buses stacked one on top of the other, and that's how deep we're going. And folks have only ever been there twice, we think, 40 years ago in a manned submersible. So we're going down with robots this time, but we're pretty excited to see what's down there.
5: And that's the thing. You go down with robot cameras, but do you ever actually go down in any kind of craft?
4: We're not crazy, John. So we just send the robots down. There's about 40 times more pressure down there than up here on the surface. So you have to be a really specialized device to go down there. And it's way easier and way safer to do that with the robot. But interestingly enough, there's a bunch of cool fish that are specially designed to live in that crazy pressure.
5: Okay, so tell us what you've seen so far, because I'm trying to remember when you joined us before you were launching this expedition, but what kind of stuff have you revealed?
4: Yeah, so when we talked before, we were doing some nearshore work, so we saw a lot of species that folks might recognize, things like smallmouth bass and gizzard shad and salmon, but now we're going to that deep, deep, deep part of the Great Lakes, and some species that live down there folks might not have heard of, like the deep water sculpin, and that's a funny little fish that's either purple or orange, and they only live on the bottom. They don't have swim bladders, so they always spend all their time on the bottom, and they make craters in the earth to lay their babies, and they're actually really good parents. They watch out for their babies. We've also got a fish called the burbot that lives down there, and it looks a little bit like a dragon, and it's a really ancient fish, but they can also handle these super deep, deep pressure. And then we've got a special kind of lake trout that lives that deep called the siskoet, the biggest of all the lake trout in our Great Lakes, a big predator in the Great Lakes. And they have giant eyeballs that they use to see down there in that very little light that they live.
1: That's fun. Great lakes are cool for all Canadians to learn about. Lake Superior is the dive. That was 1 Eastern on Saturday, Eastern time, with a Zoom link. You give it a Google. There's a documentary on it. You're going to find it. And, that's cool, man. That's deep for a lake. That's deep for an ocean, I would say. All right, Shane, you are in the night shift. In case you missed it, touring around the iHeartRadio Talk Network. Don't forget, you can get John Moore's podcast, very popular on the iHeart app. Graham Richardson has his new show on there, too, so subscribe to that. Show him some support. And Patty Handyside, CKLW, had Dr. Mitch on. They were talking about migraines.
6: People don't realize, though, migraines are not just severe headaches. They're a very, very special subcategory of headache. And they're caused because the blood vessels that surround our brain go into spasm, start shrinking and expanding, releasing inflammatory markers. And they are severe, and they can be totally disabling. Typically only on one side of the head. Some people get, as you mentioned, an aura or a warning that they're coming on. Other people, they just strike out of nowhere. Blinding visual changes sometimes, a difficulty with vision, sometimes weakness in an arm and a leg. And then you have this really severe headache with nausea and vomiting. The light hurts. The sound hurts. You just want to crawl into a corner in the dark and just stay like that. It can last anywhere from 4 hours to a day or more. But the good news is, once we've made sure it's the only reason for your headache, right? We want to make sure, God forbid, there isn't a tumor or a burst blood vessel or something significant else going on. Once we've made the diagnosis of migraine, the ability to treat it has changed dramatically. And it ranges all the way from over-the-counter stuff like acetaminophen, trade names Tylenol and Adderall, to anti-inflammatory things like Aleve, Motrin, and Advil, to prescription medications. And over the last, I'd say last couple of years, there's just been a landmark change in how we approach this problem. There are whole new categories of medications, some attacking a specific pathway called the calcitonin gene-related pathway, and there are all these drugs that are either oral or by injection that can both abort an attack and or keep attacks from happening. We now have nasal sprays. We have under-the-tongue dissolvable things. Many of you know about the triptans, and they've expanded. There are now different electrical devices, a device that you can wear on your head.
1: Oh, well, that's interesting, isn't it? Dr. Mitch there, chatting in conversation with Patty Handysides with migraines and so much more. They are a completely different headache. And if you live in a place where the air pressure changes a lot, you want to see people with migraines kind of go cross-eyed and have to go home from work, Calgary was a great place for that. You want to get to know a migraine sufferer, just go to Calgary, that's for sure. All right, thanks for being here. It is our Happy Friday. I appreciate you joining us here on the show. 71010 is the text line. Feel free to throw in your questions. Any relationship questions are welcome for Dr. Lori Battito. She's coming up in 30 minutes. We're going to talk about expectations of our partners, thanks to social media, which ties in nicely to our conversation that follows it about clips and people who listen to clips and feel like they have the whole story. Seems like there might be a bit of a thread going on to people just seeing a tiny little bit and assuming they know a whole lot. Shane Hewitt in Ottawa, Steve Stebbing in Penticton. What the hell should we watch this weekend? We're going to talk about some movie options if you're looking to go to a movie theater, which movie theater traffic is up, which is good news, and some streaming options if you're going to stay home. We'll be right back.

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1: From the village of Merrickville, just south of Ottawa, to the not-so-sleepy in the summertime, but kind of is in the wintertime, town of beautiful Penticton, B.C., wedged between two lakes, beautiful hills, and the charisma of Steve Stebbing as a resident.
2: I can't do better than that that intro there. Good night, everybody.
1: Thanks for coming. Happy Friday, my friend. It's time to talk about the movies and the streaming. I did want to remind everybody, of course, and this is my little thing that I love, and I know some people out there do too. The F1 is back with Monaco this weekend. And if you ever weren't a fan of F1 generally, it's on TSN, but watch the Monaco race. Just for the aerial shots of the number of yachts that are in the harbor paying tens of thousands of dollars a day to park there. Why, these people sitting back having parties on their yacht, watching these million-dollar race cars zoom by. And it is a staggering show of money and what a beautiful place, too. So worth the watch this weekend. Let's do movies. Steve Stebbing, first one. Scary Movie.
3: Be back.
4: There's a serial killer on the loose.
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7: Bro, you cook, son.
8: Who are you?
9: John Wick?
10: What are you waiting for?
11: What would Halloween be without Jamie Lee Curtis? Or Scream be without Nev Campbell?
12: That would be Scream 6.
1: Yeah, which is kind of what they've got going here. What are they on? 1, 2, 3, 4, 5, 6.
2: This is 6.
1: 7,
2: this
1: 8,
2: is
1: 9, 6, 10, 11, actually. 12.
2: Yeah. Yeah, this is 6, but notably, this is the return of the Wayans brothers, who haven't been involved with the franchise since part 2. This is them taking it back. Yeah, I mean, the whole parody thing, because of Scary Movie leading into things like Date Movie, Epic Movie, Disaster Movie, Superhero Movie, all these really, really terrible and lazy spoof movies, it kind of killed the whole genre, really. Honestly, until Naked Gun, the reboot, which I had some fun with. So I had that in mind going into watching Scary Movie and wanted to really believe that the Wayans bring that energy. But as this movie progressed, and it's only an hour and 35 minutes, but as this movie progressed, I felt increasingly more and more like they were just coming back because they had sour grapes of being booted after the second movie. There's just like a lot of bitterness that comes through in this. There's a lot of punching in all different directions, but mostly punching down at Gen Z. And it's a lot of old man yelling at clouds energy in this movie. And yeah, I will fully say that there were parts in this movie that made me laugh from time to time, but the laugh ratio going against the runtime is dangerously low. So this one was not a hit with me.
1: The phrase that I had heard was punching down. They spend an awful lot of time punching down.
2: Yeah. Well, and it's almost like at a certain point, the flailing in all directions, punching at everything, but with no real point to it. So it's kind of upsetting.
1: I didn't ever really get those movies. I'm not a big fan of scary movies generally. And then when you watch a movie that's making

0: Yeah, a great way to get connected with Steve and the video podcast that's online on YouTube that Steve does with Chloe Stebbing, his daughter, and they talk about movies in detail. Next on the list is The Masters of the Universe.
1: Anna, when you hold the magic sword, what do you say?
2: By the power of Grayskull.
1: Go on. Now you're ready.
3: It seems the prodigal prince has returned.
4: I am a devil, but I mean to be a god.
2: What am I supposed to do?
1: You are he who will restore peace to Eternia.
0: All right, the Masters of the Universe, Steve. Superhero, but OG superhero. Is it worth it?
5: Yeah, oh, for sure. And I mean, I'm a kid of the 80s. I was born in 81. So He-Man and She-Ra were shows that ran a Saturday morning cartoons in the time where I was watching Saturday morning cartoons. I had all the toys. So Mattel definitely was breaking my mom's wallet for sure at the time. And that's who this movie is made for. This movie is made for the Uber fan. Maybe tries to take itself a little too seriously, and it seems like a little embarrassed by even some of the character names, where it takes a while to kind of flesh those out in this film. But there is that fun nostalgia to it, and the director Travis Knight, who recently did the last Transformers movie, Rise of the Beasts, he seems to have a knowledge of what's going to dazzle on the screen, and he has a good end game cast to work it as well.
0: Can it be entertaining if you don't know anything about it?
5: See, I'm so, like, I mean, the lore of He-Man is so ingrained with me since I was a kid, so it's really hard for me to separate it. Yeah, I think it might come off a little goofy if you're not into the whole fantasy action world. Yeah, it would come off as corny and goofy.
0: Well, it's a good admission, I think, to accept the fact that, you know, you're in it. So, tough one.
5: Yeah.
0: I don't know. I don't know. I remember it, but I didn't watch a whole lot of it. Not, you know, it was on TV kind of thing. Mm-hmm. Saw it. Mm-hmm. So, yeah. All right. That's Masters of the Universe. What the hell should we watch this weekend? Steve Stebbing is here. Power Ballad is the next movie.
6: How to write a song without. I've
7: been toying with this one for years.
8: Yeah, I like that.
9: Because every song I ever wrote in my life.
10: This song changed my life.
11: It's my song.
12: I wrote it.
13: Do you think it is easy to turn a song into a hit?
0: Oof.
5: Mm-hmm.
0: Sounds vicious.
5: This is kind of like about creating and the ownership and taking liberties, and because essentially you have Paul Rudd as a former rock star that never quite made it, now plays in like a wedding band, who has a chance meeting with Nick Jonas's character, who is a former boy band member who is looking for the next step, and they end up spending an evening kind of bouncing ideas around and writing stuff, including a retooling of something that Paul Rudd's been working on for a long time. And then Paul Rudd attends a concert, solo concert that Nick Jonas' character is putting on, and hears his song performed from the stage. And thus begins kind of like a battle of egos and creation between these two. And it's made by John Carney, who's a really, really great filmmaker. Made a movie called Once in 2007 with Glenn Hansard and Margareta Eklova. That's a really, really, really great movie. I don't think he's hit that lightning in the bottle again since, but this one's pretty solid.
0: All right, there you go. Power Ballad, Masters of the Universe, and the Scary Movie 6 is the three movies there. A couple of text messages, 71010, about F1 being on this weekend if you want to catch it on TSN. $165,000 for 3 days, Ryan says, to park your yacht in the harbor. Oof. So that's pricey. And then Monaco F1 is still the best race. Spa is second. Nuremberg, probably the best, but they don't do that anymore. With another text message. What are you watching this weekend? You text it in, 71010. Steve's got some streaming suggestions, and I started watching a series that a lot of

0: you probably have already seen, but if you haven't, I'm going to get Steve's thoughts on whether it's good or not. We'll be right back.
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1: Steve Stebbing is in Penticton, BC. Shane Hewitt here in Ottawa. What the hell should we watch this weekend? Some great ideas in the movie front. You can catch that on the podcast if you missed it, or at stevestebbing.ca. He talks about and shares these things too. Shiftheads.ca on the Shiftheads group on Facebook. And Steve, I've been watching Ozark. I watched it long ago, didn't like it, and then started watching it again. Really kind of like it. Big fan of Jason Bateman. I think he does amazing things. And good show, worth it. What do you think?
2: Absolutely good show. One of the best things Jason Bateman has done in the dramatic department. I mean, he's incredibly funny in things like Arrested Development and Horrible Bosses and stuff like that. But the grit and the tension that is so consistent in Ozark is really great. And I'm a real big sucker for well-written character stuff, and the birds are damn well-written. The show's great.
1: It seems kind of Breaking Bad-esque.
2: Mm-hmm. Yeah, I think that's the conduit for a lot of people when they jumped onto this one.
1: Mm-hmm. I also didn't like Breaking Bad at first, and then watched it and loved it. So. Second time, I guess. I need a couple of cracks and swings at the ball for that one. All right, streaming suggestions from Steve Stebbing. There is also a video podcast on YouTube that Steve does with Chloe that's worth checking out, too, in-depth of all these conversations. Netflix is where we're starting. Office Romance is the show.
3: Daniel, you need to be in Miss Cruz's office in 5 minutes.
4: Have you met Miss Cruz?
5: She's tough.
6: She hates the sound of breathing. Don't breathe. But if you have to, try to take a quick gasp through the side of your mouth like this.
7: He wanted to see me? Holy shit.
8: You're the new lawyer?
7: I am he, Daniel Lanceflower.
8: For most people, work is something that you have to endure. But for me, running this airline, this is the best part.
7: There is someone I like. It's my boss. She's dynamic. She's incredible.
8: This is not a date. This is a work dinner.
7: Cheers.
1: Yeah. I like it already.
2: Yeah, that, I mean, what this is about is right in the title. It's almost like they threw the genre right in the title slot. But J-Lo plays the CEO of a major company, president and CEO, and hires a new lawyer that's played by Roy Kent.
1: Brett Roy Kent. He's here. He's there.
2: And, you know, chemistry ensues, and against her better judgment, the two start to test the waters as well as work professionally together, because of course it is an office romance. The selling factor for this one is Brett Goldstein. I adore the man in everything that he has done. And because of that, it's forced me to watch a J-Lo movie, which, you know, as far as her oeuvre goes, it's much the same that she usually does. If you mean like Second Act or Made in Manhattan or Wedding Planner, it's all that same baseline.
1: Kind of the same character over and over again. Are we shocked?
2: Yeah. She doesn't really have, like, I know she has range as an actress when she pushes herself, but in all of her stuff, she really doesn't.
1: No, but hey. Delightful. And it's got Roy Kent in it.
2: Yeah, that's the best part. Yeah.
1: I think Brett Goldstein could have made an entire career out of just, like, you know, some of those people, like, their character's the same name in every movie.
2: Yeah.
1: I think he could have
2: just been Roy Kent. The last time I saw him, he voiced two sheep in The Sheep Detectives.
1: He's a talented cat, man. I think that's really great. Okay, next on the list. What the hell should we watch this weekend? Steve Stebbing streaming Cape Fear.
9: We did what we thought was right.
10: He says hi.
11: Why does Max actually hate you?
12: Because he went to prison.
11: For a murder he didn't commit. Right?
12: I don't feel safe.
9: You know you're spiraling, right?
12: You believe Max more than your wife?
10: I see something eating at you.

0: All right. It's Cape Fear. It's on Apple TV Plus. Is it good?
1: Yes. So this is the third time that this story has been done. The first time was a movie a long time ago. Robert Mitchum played the antagonist, Max Cady. And then Scorsese did this movie in 1990, and Robert De Niro was the bad guy in that. And now we're doing it in series form, and Max Cady is played by Javier Bardem this time is your bad guy. And the husband and wife he's terrorizing is played by Patrick Wilson and Amy Adams. And Cape Fear is like a classic thriller. The guy, you know, the old trope of the guy smoking a cigar in a theater and laughing so loud and disrupting everybody, that's Cape Fear. That whole trope comes from Cape Fear. So to see a modern take on it and a stretched out series length version of the story, I think gets a little bit more into the nitty gritty of the characters and everything, especially Max Cady's kind of entrapping of their young daughter and playing her as a pawn against everybody. There's a bit more depth that you can get out of a series, and so I definitely appreciate that. And yeah, like I said, Cape Fear is a classic story.
0: Okay, Apple TV Plus for Cape Fear. Steve says, pretty good stuff. I'm summarizing, of course. Disney Plus, you can find Not Suitable for Work.
2: It's my first real day of work, and I have decided it's my alpha day. Your what? Did you get nothing from Wolf of Wall Street?
3: New person. Get in here.
2: I need to make a big impression.
3: Do any of you consumer and retail experts know what Yarn Barn is?
2: Are you into crafting?
3: Do I look like I'm into crafting?
2: No.
3: Correct.
4: You are the assistant to a celebrity stylist.
5: Were you just checking me out?
2: What? No.
5: It's too bad.
4: This is our sexual harassment training. Hands off your coworkers. Now sign this saying that I trained you, or you're fired.
2: Yes, ma'am.
0: There's a lot wrong. How is the show?
1: So this is an interesting one. I won't say it had the strongest pilot, but when you get further into it, the characters start to click a bit more. But this is kind of your early 20-somethings trying to find the next step after high school / college in New York City. And not done like a sitcom with a laugh track or anything. This is like a very static Friends-style show. And it's done, it's written and produced by Mindy Kaling, who has like an infinity gauntlet of great shows that she's done over the past number of years, including Mindy Project, Running Point, which just debuted its second season on Netflix, and Never Have I Ever, which I think is her crowning achievement, a really solid high school teen drama that ran for...
0: Did you?
1: Four wrong pilot.
0: Oh, there he is. Go. I lost you for one sec there, Steve. Can you say that last sentence again?
1: Her best show was Never Have I Ever, which is on Netflix. It finished after four seasons. Had a very, very strong first season, a good establishing one for all the characters, and I really like that. And I hope for the same out of Not Suitable for Work. And it is actually doing well for the streaming for Disney Plus. It's one of the upper ones there.
0: Okay, cool. I just wanted, just in case I wasn't the only one who missed that last second, so I want to make sure everyone got the great work that Steve puts in for Not Suitable for Work. Disney Plus for that one, Apple TV Plus for Cape Fear, and Netflix for Office Romance. SteveStebbing.ca. Get connected. Happy Friday, brother. You have a great weekend in Penticton.
1: You too, my friend.
0: Shane Hewitt in the Night Shift coming up. Dr. Lori Petito, clinical psychologist, relationship expert, and how our relationship expectations are changing because of social media. How do we manage that? How do we navigate it? How do we drop all the BS with all of it and somehow figure out just a way to like the people that we hang out with, our favorite people around us always? So we're going to dig into that and so much more. If you have a question, you can text it in 71010. You can use the microphone button, the talk back on the iHeart app. We'll be right back.
6: Now this update from the Canadian Press. We start in the Middle East with Bahrain's government saying several Iranian ballistic missiles and drones were fired at the tiny Gulf nation and Kuwait. Iran's Revolutionary Guard said through its news agency it targeted an airbase in Kuwait. It says hosts U.S. forces and the U.S. Navy's Fifth Fleet in Bahrain. Nine people were killed during Israeli airstrikes on southern Lebanon. The Lebanese army and state media say three of the casualties were Lebanese military members. Meanwhile, six were killed in the coastal village of Sakakia. Closer to home, a southwestern Ontario community is marking the five-year anniversary of a hate-motivated attack that took the lives of four members of a Muslim family out on a walk in London, Ontario. The five-year anniversary comes as the Canadian Muslim Public Affairs Council urges Ottawa to follow through on a recommendation to address Islamophobia. And Canada is temporarily blocking livestock from Texas due to New World screwworm. The restriction is due to an infestation of the parasitic fly after larvae was confirmed this week in a calf in Texas. From the Canadian Press, I'm Don Mitchell.
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20: 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We'll be right back.

0: Friday Night Love Shack. That's what we like to call it. Dr. Lori Battito is here. DrLori.com, a clinical psychologist, relationship expert, my pal, and Friday night contributor to our conversation to help you navigate your relationship. 71010, you can text in, and we always try to go through those for stuff to ask questions of Lori as the texts do come in, so you are welcome to that. Our topic today is an interesting one, Lori. The way we look at social media is kind of like the way we look at life. Our expectations shaped by what we see on social media. Like, it's kind of like having a good friend or a bad friend, in that you could have a good friend that just talks about their partner. Oh, my husband's the nicest. He worked so hard this weekend. You know, he did the nicest thing. He brought me coffee, you know, whatever. And then you have the other one that all they do is complain about their husband. And you're kind of caught into which one mentors you a little bit and how you are in your relationship. Social media does that. And yes. It we just pop, here's the label, poop, and now it's on my partner.
1: Unfortunately, it's like a, like it's just a snapshot, right? So social media is like the highlight reel of something, but it's also the usually you tend to put out the best of it or what have you. But it's such, this is such a rich topic and such an important topic, because I really believe it makes us kind of caught between traditional expectations and maybe modern expectations. And I'm not sure if we realize the extent to which all media shapes our beliefs about relationships, about sexuality, about attractiveness, about what it is to be a female, a male, or whatever gender, or how to be successful. Or so it just sets up a lot, and we do need to have this conversation, because it's not like, sometimes I wonder, are we actually choosing who we want to be, or are we unconsciously following a script that is set out for us by everything we consume altogether?
0: Yeah. I like to call it autopilot. That is something like this. We're on autopilot because this is what we think we're supposed to do. Yeah. And you know, from a man perspective, can I be selfish and do the man thing first?
1: Yeah.
0: So men by nature, masculinity comes in so many different forms. And I think that most people don't understand that a provider does not mean you have to be a lumberjack. You can be a khaki pants wearing quiet person that doesn't get in fist fights at hockey games and be an incredibly masculine, confident provider for your family. Right. And you don't need to chop wood to do it.
1: And you know, interestingly, I had somebody I was talking to today who told me that he posted on social media a clip of him playing with an animal, and he took it down because he felt it made him look too soft, which I thought was interesting, right?
0: Which, like, I would say is opposite. I would say it can be
1: exactly, and that's exactly what I did tell him. At least from a female perspective, this is, you know, that soft side is still important, and they don't, but this is where I realize how confusing and how contradictory the messages are that we actually get, especially with masculinity and femininity.
0: In that moment, here is a man's hand, which is a big, strong hand, and it's gently holding something that it could squish it in a second if it wanted to. There is nothing more masculine than restraint and kindness and all those things. And like, I don't see that. I don't.
1: You don't. And maybe you think about it a lot, and you are kind of a thinker. So you analyze a lot. So I would imagine that you would think that way. But for most people who kind of go through life on autopilot or not just unconsciously responding to these messages, it might feel weird, or it might feel weak to them, or what have you. So the messages are conflicting. You know, it's like, be strong, but be emotionally available, right? Don't be weak. Don't emotionally shut down. Like, there's those two sides. Be successful, but be very present. You know, you need to build a career, but you need to be a great father, and you need to be an attentive partner, and you need to be there. And so the messages are, can be quite.
0: I feel
1: quite,
0: tired just from you saying all those things, the expectations, right?
1: It's a lot to navigate, right?
0: It is a lot to navigate.
1: And these expectations of you've got to stay fit and you've got to maintain a social life and it's, you've got to be sexually confident. Like, we put a lot of pressure on men for that kind of thing. Mm-hmm. When it comes to sexuality, we assume, men always want, or they know exactly what they're doing, or they need to know exactly what they're doing. They have to initiate. They have to perform perfectly.
0: Make me feel wanted. That's another one you hear, right? Like, it is kind of crazy, which makes me wonder, the question is that what was the expectation on the other side of it to make somebody feel like it was too weak to post that picture? Like, who would they be worried about?
1: Well, that was exactly my question. Who are you, whose judgment are you worried about? And it really was, I think, the judgment from other men. You know, it was more about, like, my connections, which were my other men, and I don't want to appear weak to them. So I think it's also that snapshot, right? You don't want it out there. It's like, I don't want it out there that I'm such a softie, you know, then somebody might take advantage of me, you know, or something like that. So not realizing that softness is really valuable.
0: Yeah. Now, we don't talk about it for men enough. Generally, as a society, but you can flip the script for all of the expectations of women. And, I mean, how many jobs do moms have? Oh my God. Right? Like, it is wildly unfair for all the expectations are there. I just acknowledging the fact that we don't talk about this for men. Women will talk about it more freely for some reason.
1: Well, we talk about, like, we want women to be independent, but also nurturing. We want them to be ambitious, but not intimidating. We want them to be attractive, but with not much effort. We want them to be sexual, but not too sexual. Like, you know, all of these things.
0: Yeah, well, you're supposed to be the boss bitch, but also be a mom somehow.
1: and nurturing, right.
0: Right, and all those things, too. Okay, so it seems like we have no idea. Is the question, what do you want? I mean, masculinity and femininity comes in different forms, and it's very situational, as far as I understand it, that it's not just, you know, a lumberjack and a damsel in distress, right? Like, how do you navigate that when you have this big umbrella of a label that you're trying to fulfill when you don't even know what you want?
1: Well, part of it is, again, is being aware, is being media literate, right? We need to have that literacy and be critical thinkers of what we are, in fact, absorbing. So we have to stop for a minute, and we have to be able to look at that and say, why do I feel this lack of confidence? Is it because I feel I have to measure up and, you know, like someone my age, for example, in her 60s, I'm bombarded by messages and ads and things like to keep looking youthful. There's this message that I must indefinitely look youthful. But, you know, at some point I have to look my age. Like, I'm sorry, but there's, you know, you have to accept what happened to just accepting getting older. I feel blessed to be getting older. Yeah. And if we had that attitude, like, we have to start shifting, making that shift a little bit.
0: Well, I mean, we can't stop caring for ourselves, but at the same time, there has to be a little bit of all the things there. So, okay, so this is interesting because we don't really know what we want. And then maybe I'll get you to answer this in a second, is that we also find something attractive. And I don't mean necessarily like sexually attractive, but you see, a guy can see a picture of a guy in a suit and go, oh, that guy looks attractive. I want to look like that guy. And a girl, or maybe a woman in a dress or whatever, makeup, whatever. And so you see that and you're like, oh, that person's attractive. So first of all, we kind of deny ourselves the fact that we think that that's something that we would like to do, but we have body types. I mean, these people could be chiseled and we could be barrel chested. They could be thin and, you know, and broad shoulders, and we have, you know, smaller shoulders. And so we have these it's impossible to fulfill. You couldn't even fit into the suit. So we're going to talk about those expectations coming up next. Dr. Lori, we'll be right back.
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1: Yes. 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CJAD in Montreal. You know Lori. 71010 is the text line. And we're talking about expectations, but not even our expectations. The ones that we don't realize kind of frame us. Like you see these videos about how a good wife is supposed to be or a good husband is supposed to be. And then we're like, my wife doesn't do that. Right? And it's unfair. It's not even our idea. But we were talking about comparison a little bit there, Lori, about like I could see a guy in a suit and go, man, I want to look good like that guy. And I don't even have the body type to become that guy and fit in that suit. We often lose that part because not only is our expectation unreal, we actually physiologically cannot get there.
2: Well, listen, exactly. And don't forget what in social media, especially, you get a highlight reel. You get, you know, people post curated relationships, perfect vacations, idealized bodies, romantic gestures. Do you ever see in social media relationship conflicts or awkwardness or rejection or insecurity or ordinary bodies or real life intimacy? These are not the things that are highlighted on these reels. So we end up, unfortunately, caught in this comparison trap, right? We're comparing to someone else's highly edited reality. Highly edited, okay? So, of course, you're going to ask, well, why don't I look like that? And why isn't my relationship like that? And everybody else seems to be doing X, and I'm not doing that. And so there's certainly, it's not based on reality, unfortunately.
1: Not at all. So, okay, so these are other people's, I like to think of it as glasses, like you're putting on someone else's glasses and then it's changing the view of all the things. These are other people's glasses that we look at. It shows up, let's masculinity, femininity sort of look, right? Because I would say most men and women in today's world, Gen Xers and younger for sure, might not even have a very clear look at what is masculine, what is feminine anymore.
2: I think that's a good point, is who's talking to these generations about healthy masculinity and healthy femininity or... Yeah, I know we're kind of doing the binary thing right here. I mean, just for purposes of, it's just easier, but that doesn't mean we're excluding everybody
1: else.
2: Yeah,
1: just acknowledge it. Yeah, that's fair enough.
2: And we're just, I think it's important to acknowledge that. But it's more about, you know, people ask, oh, well, what does a real man do? You know, why would we ask that? How about, what are the qualities of a healthy man? What are the qualities of a healthy woman? That's what we should be asking. So, and we're talking about things like, You mentioned a few at the beginning of the show, right? Integrity, emotional intelligence, accountability, kindness, courage, compassion, resilience, ability to connect, asking for help.
1: Asking for help is a big one.
2: Right? Yeah. Respect for others. It's interesting because I think the tide is shifting a little bit in my practice. Believe it or not, I see more men than I do women.
1: That's good to hear.
2: Yeah. So they are asking for help far more often. So that is a little bit of a shift that I've noticed in 35 years of practice for sure. And again, you know, for a woman, it's not what should a woman be? It might be more a question of what allows a woman to thrive. So what are these qualities that allow a woman to thrive? Self-respect is a big one. Confidence, authenticity, emotional awareness, boundaries. We often don't talk about that. Compassion and strength and independence, not dependency as was once, you know, like, no, we want, that is healthy. And again, the ability to connect all of those things. So we don't need these stereotypes. They do us a lot of harm.
1: Well, and masculinity and femininity is not gender exclusive either. And it's often,
2: it's
1: moment exclusive. And in some elements of a relationship, it's okay to not have to be masculine in that moment. And masculinity is more than, you know, body parts.
2: Oh my, far more.
1: Right? Like, I mean, because biceps and, you know, body parts.
2: And I think we all have a lot of that. If we talk about energies, we have, you know, women can have plenty of those masculine energy things. It's just some of the stuff that I mentioned. Why does it have to be attached to a gender? Mm-hmm. Why can't these be healthy people traits?
1: Yeah.
2: Just like, why can't a woman be just as independent as a man or just as strong as a man? And why can't a man be just as nurturing as a woman?
1: Yeah.
2: Like, why does it have to be a gendered thing?
1: Yeah. It doesn't make you any less of a man.
2: It just makes us think about all that, right?
1: Yeah, less of a woman, right? And yeah, it's wild. And I know that people are going through this right now. And let me break it down just very, very simply. By definition, gender is different than sex. Sex is sort of the biology binary. What's your if you get hit by a train, your gender will be determined by your DNA. Your sex will be determined. Your sex will be determined by your DNA. Your gender and your identity. Gender is defined by identity. So let's just get those out of the way. Your sex is the DNA. If you get hit by a train, that's where that lands. And then it's by definition. Those are the words.
2: The rest is your expression.
1: Yeah,
2: the rest
1: who you
2: is
1: are.
2: All about gender expression.
1: That's right.
2: And your identity and how you express your identity. And all of that. So, yeah.
1: All of the above can be accurate at once. And the expectations from outside in. So how do we, if we have no idea, people are listening right now, they're going, okay, so I still have no idea how, if I'm a man, how do I be masculine? And if I'm a woman, how do I be feminine? How do we start that?
2: Well, first you ask yourself, where did I learn what a man is? And where did I learn what a woman is? So you have to kind of be a little bit, do some of that critical thinking of, where did I learn this? Was it in the movies? Was it on social media? Was it through all, you know, through pornography? Like, what did I learn? And from where does this come from? And is this, in fact, healthy? Does this, does my definition help me or hurt me in a way, or hurt my relationship? Or, like, so you have to kind of do a little bit of that critical analysis a little bit to mm-hmm. see if it fits, mm-hmm. right? And then you can use online for other purposes, you know? Like, mm-hmm. you could use AI to help you look at what healthy masculinity is, healthy femininity, rather than go to these media influencers who think they know what, you know, the kind of guys that people are following these days that we call toxic masculinity mm-hmm. in many ways. So you want to know the difference.
1: Yeah. Yeah, I always struggle with that term because, you know, toxicity is toxicity and masculinity is masculinity. Some use one as a disguise. And I think, you know, that's kind of the loss. Talk to your friends. Ask your friends. Why not sit down over a beer or a coffee or a martini, if that's your thing, all masculinity and femininity aside, and just sit back and talk to your friends and say, hey, what does this look like for you? Like, what does it feel like? And see where it goes.
2: You know, you're asking men to do this. It doesn't feel so, may not feel so masculine to have such deep conversations.
1: It's true. And I'm a hypocrite. Like, I don't always go do that either. So I'm still also trying to figure this out too. I think everybody is in their own way. And yeah. That's the part that's okay. DrLaurie.com. Get connected with Laurie Pizzito. Thank you, bud.
2: My pleasure.
1: Shane Hewitt and the Night Shift. We will continue these conversations every Friday. And don't forget, you can grab all of them on Shane Hewitt and the Night Shift, the podcast.

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5: From the National Newsroom of the Canadian Press, I'm Don Mitchell. Lebanon's president is condemning another Israeli strike on his country that has killed nine people in the southern part of the mountainous country. Joseph Aoun condemned the strike as a violation of sovereignty. The airstrike reportedly killed three people in Lebanon's military traveling in a vehicle, while another killed six in the coastal village of Saksakia. The Israeli military confirmed hitting the vehicle, stating it was moving suspiciously. Aoun says the start of the latest conflict with Israel in March until now has displaced over a million people. Closer to home, Canada is temporarily restricting the import of livestock from Texas over concerns about a parasitic fly with flesh-eating larvae. The Canadian Food Inspection Agency says the action comes after an infestation of New World screwworm fly larvae was confirmed this week in a Texas calf, the first case confirmed in the state since 1966. Ottawa says animals from Texas or were present in the state within 21 days of a border crossing will not be allowed into Canada. In light of the screwworm's return, the governor of Texas wants to speed up a fly breeding factory to fight the cattle parasite.
6: Texas Governor Greg Abbott says there are plans to combat a New World screwworm infestation in Texas.
7: The prevention requires the release of millions of sterile flies in targeted regions. The USDA is now importing and dispersing those flies into South Texas, and the USDA is also constructing a new sterile screwworm production facility in Edinburgh.
6: That new factory is not expected to start breeding for more than a year to stop the flesh-eating larva from threatening the nation's $113 billion cattle industry. Abbott says,
7: there is no food safety issue, full stop. There's a food production issue, but not a food safety issue.
6: I'm Lisa Dwyer.
5: RCMP say artificial intelligence is being used in a pilot project to write police reports on everything from traffic tickets to serious crimes, except murder, in detachments in Alberta and British Columbia.
8: Developer Axon calls its program Draft One. Officers are equipped with body-worn cameras which record their interactions in the field. AI then converts audio from the footage into written reports, which officers must check over for errors. Legal experts warn the program could complicate the court process. Criminal defense lawyer Jillian Williamson says AI-generated reports could transform the way facts are verified in a courtroom, and they would make trials longer. Mounties say the pilot wraps in August, and there will be a review to determine if it's worth keeping. John Kennedy, The Canadian Press.
5: And finally, a Texas company will pay a BC First Nation $12 million over a tugboat spill that happened in 2016 near Bella Bella. The tribal council of the Heiltsuk Nation says the agreement involves parties, including the Houston-based liquid marine transport operator Kirby Corporation. This is the Canadian Press. In sports, Canada's men's soccer team closed out its schedule of international friendlies with a 1-1 draw against Ireland last night in Montreal. Next up is the real thing as Canada opens their World Cup campaign Friday against Bosnia-Herzegovina in Toronto. FIFA is adjusting its water bottle policy for the World Cup. The federation says it will now allow fans to bring in their own water bottles to some stadiums during the tournament. Fans will be permitted to bring a soft plastic 590 milliliter sealed disposable water bottle bottle into any match in Canada or the U.S. Game 3 of the Stanley Cup Finals is tonight in Las Vegas. The Vegas Golden Knights earned a split of the first two games in the series with the Carolina Hurricanes. When a best-of-seven final is tied at 1, the Game 3 winner goes on to win the series nearly 80% of the time. And in Major League Baseball, the Toronto Blue Jays now find themselves 4 games under .500 after the Baltimore Orioles rocked them 13-3 in the opener of a 3-game series this weekend. From the Canadian Press, I'm Don.
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10: Well, Wednesday of this week was certainly busy for firefighters in Souk. I want to talk more about that structure fire that took place. It really tied up the center of Souk for a while there. Lots of people saw it or were having trouble getting around it. We've learned since that the fire left two occupants of a single family residence treated for smoke inhalation and dealing with the passing of their dog in the fire. Luckily, all the humans were okay, but there was a casualty in this dog. We've learned that. Meanwhile, there was a second brush fire that broke out on Otter Point Road in the same hour back on Wednesday. And there are some signs that that one was caused by spontaneous combustion of organic materials. So lots to go over here as we try to piece together how this all went on Wednesday. And we've got Souk Fire Rescue Deputy Chief Chris McCray on the line to discuss it all with us. Sir, how you doing?
11: Good morning. How are you?
10: Great to get you here. Could you just maybe start from Wednesday, you know, you there at the fire department. How did this all play out? Start from how it all came down.
11: So we got called at just after 4 o'clock for reports of a structure fire in the center of Souk. Crews responded to find a structure fire on Felton Lane, which is just a private road just off of the center of Souk there by Home Hardware. And they initiated fire attack on the fire. And the hydrant they had to take, unfortunately, was on the other side of Souk Road, which blocked the road, which created some traffic snarls for commuters as the commute was just starting. So we realize that that's quite difficult for people, especially with the traffic woes in Souk over the last couple of years is already difficult. And we appreciate the patience of people during that that time while we sort of got things under control and got the road open as soon as we could.
10: Remind us of what happened at the end. So you did obviously get the fire out eventually. Was the home heavily damaged?
11: Yeah, the home, the whole top floor is burnt. The structure is still standing, but it's not habitable at this point in time, unfortunately.
10: Any other damage? Did it spread anywhere or was it just contained to the house?
11: No, we contained it to the house. There was some brush and blackberries and other brush located fairly close to the house, but we were able to contain it so that it didn't spread into neighboring yards or anything.
10: And any sense of what happened here? What caused the fire?
11: It doesn't look, at this point, we're still working through the investigation. Initial stuff looks like it was accidental. There's no signs of arson or anything like that. It just looks like it was an unfortunate accident. But we haven't finalized our investigation yet. We're working with the Office of the Fire Commissioner to find out exactly what it was, but we're still working through that.
10: I'm not sure if you know this part, but the people who lived in the house, do you know what's happened to them in the meantime?
11: Right now, our emergency social services group has been working with them to provide some supplies for them temporarily until they find an alternate place to live. I'm not sure exactly where they are at this point in time, but we are trying to help them as best we can.
10: Now, at the same time you're dealing with this on Wednesday, this is that house fire again, kind of right in the center of Souk. At around the same time, another fire breaks out. This is a brush fire off of Otter Point Road. How did you manage to deal with all that? Because I know that, you know, you've already got your resources committed to one thing. What do you do in a case like that?
11: Yeah, it was certainly very challenging having a second fire break out. Thankfully, some of our off-duty firefighters had responded slightly later and were at the station waiting to deploy resources to the structure fire. So I was able to send them to start initial attack on that. And thankfully, we have really good mutual aid partners with Otter Point, Machosen, and East Souk. And the East Souk fire had just arrived at the structure fire, and they hadn't been committed to the structure fire. So we redeployed them, and Otter Point sent a second truck to also help assist. And thankfully, it wasn't a huge brush fire at that time, so we were able to contain it fairly quickly with help of our partners.
10: And my understanding is the cause of that one, the brush fire one, is being attributed to the spontaneous combustion of organic material. Can you explain how that works? What's that about?
11: So it looks to have been a couple of bags of grass clippings. So when you when stuff starts to compost, it creates heat. And over time, anybody that's got a compost pile or is driven by a compost facility, you see steam coming up all the time. So there's heat, which is part of that process of breaking down materials. When it gets contained in a plastic bag, it can create enough heat where it doesn't have any space to release that heat because it's in a bag. It seems to be that's what happened there is those bags were piled up. They created enough heat where they started on fire and spread into the brush.
10: I think that's a really good thing just to sort of point out to people around this time of year as we get hot and wildfire and brush fire risks are getting higher. Maybe be careful of those bags of grass clippings.
11: Yeah, definitely. It's better to leave it in an open compost bin. Make sure you're turning it at regular intervals and keep the moisture content in there because as it dries out, that's usually when fires will start.
10: Huh. Now, I've got one other thing I want to follow up on because you mentioned that during that other fire, so that's the brush fire, the spontaneous bags of grass, but the house fire in Central Souk, you mentioned one aspect of fighting that fire that was problematic was just because of the nature of the location, you had to stretch the hoses for the water across the street, which is one of the reasons there was such a traffic tie-up. Something that happened during all of that, I understand, I didn't see it, but I've heard that some people were driving over the hoses. That's a no-no, right?
11: Yeah, very, very much so. That's a huge safety concern for us. We are quite short-staffed out here, so our initial response, we have to lay the hoses down. We don't generally have

0: our supply hoses, which is the hose that goes from the hydrant to the fire truck, those are not nearly as tough as the hoses that we would drag inside a fire. They're just a single jacket rubber hose, whereas the ones we take inside have extra layers of protection on them for when we're dragging them around. So if somebody drives over that, one, you can get your car stuck on top of it. Two, if it breaks the hose, now we have no water for our firefighters, which means now we have to pull them outside and can't fight the fire until we can get that reestablished. So it's really important not to drive over fire hoses. It can be dangerous for you, yourself, and definitely for our firefighters.
1: Don't do it. Don't drive over the fire hoses. I think that's another good tip to take out of all this. Chris McRae, Deputy Chief of the Sooke Fire Rescue. Thank you so much for talking to us today. Good luck with the rest of the investigation and some good tips here. Much appreciated.
0: Thank you.
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1: Hey, it's Ocean Week, and there's a ton of activity still happening locally, and we wanted to take a closer look at a few events, including an open house at the Pacific Biological Station in Nanaimo. There's also a Canadian Antarctic Research Expeditions event at Camosun. There's a talk at the downtown library focused on youth about careers in ocean sciences, all this stuff going on. But right now, we're going to reach out to Steve Romaine. He's head of the Water Properties Group, and he's also at the Institute of Ocean Sciences. He's joining us on the line. Sir, how you doing?
4: Good morning. How are you doing?
1: I'm doing all right. So what does Ocean Week mean to you?
4: Okay. Well, Ocean Week Victoria is an annual community celebration that connects residents with the ocean through science, culture, and hands-on learning. And it's running from the 30th of May to the 8th of June. And it brings together local organizations, researchers, and the public to highlight the importance of healthy marine ecosystems in the Salish Sea.
1: It's kind of a neat time to just, We sometimes take it for granted. We live in this place surrounded by oceans, but you know it's nice to take a week to pause and think about them and celebrate them. And I guess that's what this is all about. And you got a bunch of events doing that this week.
4: I do. So I'm just going to highlight a few events that are coming up, and these are all evening events coming up today, tomorrow, and Thursday. So I'll just highlight a few of them that we're participating in. So tonight down at the Royal Museum at 6:30, we have a chat on how to train your glider, an adventure with underwater robots. At 6:30 at the museum. And then over at the Royal Victoria Yacht Club, we have a back-to-back double seminar. One is on marine debris and its origins, a look at the impacts of lost shipping containers. And the other one is looking beneath the surface at the impacts of commercial ship anchorages, so both tonight. And then tomorrow, we have a couple activities going on. So anyone that's interested in ocean careers can head over to the Tilikum Mall between 4 to 7 p.m. And we're going to have a booth up there along with a number of other event organizers to chat to anyone that's interested in ocean opportunities. And then, as you mentioned before there, Ryan, we have an educational talk at Camosun Interurban College tomorrow night starting at 6 o'clock, and that's all about science at the bottom of the world, the Canadian Antarctic Research Expeditions in 2025 and 2026. And then the last two I'll highlight there is on Thursday evening, we have a educational talk, or we'll call it an interactive session, and that's down at the Greater Victoria Public Library, the downtown branch, starting at 5 p.m. And this is really targeted at those in possibly in high school or in their early 20s that are in university that are looking at possibilities of going down a path of ocean career development. So we're going to have a panel of four people that were students at one point in time that land themselves in careers in the ocean, in the oceans, and we're going to let them introduce each other and talk a little bit about how they got to where they are, and of course ask audience members can ask questions if they're considering a career in oceans. And then the last one of all is also on Thursday evening. That starts at 6:30, and it's a talk at the Royal BC Museum called Life Aboard Ocean Research Vessels, and I will be hosting that one.
1: Oh, cool.
4: And that's what we have for coming up, yeah.
1: What is life like aboard research vessels?
4: It's very different. Very different than living back at home. So I know for my chat on Thursday evening, we're just going to talk about the good, the bad, and everything. So it should be fun. I know a lot of people ask, hey, you go on board the boats, what's it like? And so it's quite different than, say, going aboard a luxury cruise or a BC Ferries or something like that. So people are welcome to come down and have a listen and see what is it, something maybe they'd like to get into as a career, or maybe, you know, they're just curious. I saw a boat out in the harbor. They're doing something. Was it related to ocean research?
5: But Steve, every time I see you on your Facebook photos, when you're out in the water, you have a big grin on your face.

0: Yes, I do. Thanks, Lisa.
1: So it must be a pretty sweet job.
0: It is. I really do look forward going to sea and doing the research and sort of seeing things firsthand, what's going on in the ocean.
2: That's so cool. Well, all of those events coming up, including that one, it was Saturday with you, right?
0: Yes.
2: Yeah. So check it out. Ocean Week continues. And if people want to find out more, is all this stuff listed somewhere online? Where can they go?
0: Yes, they can, Ryan. So oceanweekvictoria.ca is the place to go to find out about the events I just mentioned, plus a whole bunch more. And again, this is just, I've just talked about the evening events this weekend or this week, and then we have the weekend as well with a whole bunch of events for people to enjoy.
2: Ocean Week Victoria, check it out. Steve Romaine, he's head of Water Properties Group. He's with the Institute of Ocean Sciences. Much appreciated, and good luck with all this.
0: Thank you very much.
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2: Ray whales having a tough time here on the West Coast with three new whale bodies found along, in this case, the Haida Gwaii coast. And this comes after four gray whales were found dead off Vancouver Island, extremely emaciated condition in a 10-day period just back in April. Getting the latest on this now, DFO Regional Marine Mammal Coordinator Paul Cotterill is joining us with the latest. Sir, thanks so much for being here under sad circumstances for the whales.
14: Yeah, it is for sure. No, thanks for having me. And it is an important topic, so thanks for your interest.
2: Let's talk about these latest three bodies. Talk us through how this went.
14: Yeah, so just in the last week in Haida Gwaii, it's actually two gray whales and a minke whale. The minke whale was actually it looks like natural predation from Biggs killer whales. But the two gray whales, it's kind of a continuing trend that we've seen from the lower coast. Vancouver Island had a number of dead gray whales. We're up to 7. And then these most recent two in Haida Gwaii bring us up to 9, which were nearing historic death stranding numbers in BC, which is 11. And yeah, no, it was these animals are traveling to Alaska to the feeding grounds, and they're just not making it. Last year, they didn't have a great feeding season, it appears, and fortunately, there's a lot of skinny gray whales out there making that trek back to the feeding grounds.
2: So that was, you know, these two now, I guess, so three whales, but two of them gray whales. There were the other ones back earlier this year in this really sad trend, and it sounds like what you're saying is they're just not getting enough food? Is that what's happening?
14: Yeah, that's kind of the leading hypothesis. The Bering and Chukchi Seas are their primary feeding areas, and it's their prey source, amphipods and mysids, and they eat gold shrimp as well. Just not producing enough. They're just not fat enough, unfortunately, for their... And then they spend the winters in Mexico, the breeding and calving lagoons, where they don't feed, and they just don't have enough nutrition, it seems, to make that trek back this year. And it's a trend that we've seen since 2019, unfortunately, with 2024 being a little bit of a blip. We thought we were on the right track, but 2025 and now 2026, this population seems to be going in the wrong direction, unfortunately.
2: Is there a particular spot that's the problem? Because as you mentioned, they go all the way down to Mexico, they get all the way up to Alaska and everywhere in between, including our coast. Is the food shortage just everywhere, or is there a particular place where the ecosystem's more affected? I'm just trying to get a sense of, you know, how this is happening.
14: Yeah, you're right. The animals definitely feed on the way up. And we do have a local population of gray whales, Pacific Coastal Feeding Aggregation, that actually spend a year here in British Columbia, Washington State, a smaller population than that. Those guys seem to be doing okay. And as the whales are passing by British Columbia, they definitely, gray whales make use of the herring spawn. A lot of the animals that we've necropsied, you know, they're emaciated and their blubber layers are devoid of lipids, but their stomachs are full of herring spawn. So they're just, you know, it's too late for them almost. Their body condition was too low that they couldn't recover. But yeah, we've seen some full stomachs of these really emaciated animals, which is quite sad that they weren't able to quite get enough calories before passing.
2: Yeah. What should we take away here? Is there anything we can do, or, you know, not just like individually, but just, you know, as humans, is there anything we can do to help out?
14: Well, you know, it's important that we're monitoring, assessing this, the trends, and just looking if there is a pathogen related to this die-off. So all that's important. And I think the underlying ocean productivity issues in the Bering and Chukchi Sea is thought to be linked to global warming. So these animals could be kind of the canary in the coal mine, or you know, an indication that, you know, that productivity is changing up there. And linked to maybe the sea ice melting a month or two earlier, which is impacting that ecosystem, which is, you know, a broader issue. And there's a lot of different factors. So it's not just one thing, but that is likely, you know, one of the main causes for sure.
2: Paul Cotterill, Regional Marine Mammal Coordinator with the Department of Fisheries and Oceans Canada. Thanks for sharing some more details about what's happened recently with the gray whales. Another couple of gray whales found dead, this time near Haida Gwaii, which is adding to a sadly long list of gray whales that have been found dead off our coast recently. Thank you for giving us a little more information about what's going on.
14: Thank you, Ryan. I really appreciate it.
6: Now this update from the Canadian press. Lebanon's president is condemning another Israeli strike that has killed 9 people in the southern part of the mountainous country. Joseph Aoun condemned the strike as a violation of sovereignty. Canada is temporarily restricting the import of livestock from Texas over concerns about a parasitic fly with flesh-eating larvae. The Canadian Food Inspection Agency says the action comes after an infestation of New World screwworm fly larvae was confirmed. confirmed this week in a cafe in Texas. RCMP say artificial intelligence is being used in a pilot project to write police reports on everything from traffic tickets to serious crimes, except murder, in detachments in Alberta and British Columbia. Officers are equipped with body-worn cameras, which record their interactions in the field. AI then converts the audio from footage into written reports, which officers must check over for errors. From the Canadian Press, I'm Dominic.
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2: Well, I'm excited to talk about this new exhibit opening Friday at the Royal BC Museum. It's all about ancient Egypt, obsessed with life. And here on the line with us, I've got two guests involved. Michael Barnes is the director of exhibitions at the Royal BC Museum. Michael, I think I got you up there on the phone. How you doing?
23: Yeah, I'm great. Thank you for having us.
2: Great. But also, bonus guest, we have an archaeologist and Egypt specialist there at the museum, Lisa Marie Wolf, joining us. Hello, Lisa.
24: Hello. Good morning, everyone.
2: Oh, it's great to talk to both of you. I'm so glad you're both here. So maybe, Michael, if you don't mind, we'll get you to start. We've been talking about this exhibit this week. In fact, we're giving away a big mega pass at the end of the week to the whole thing, and we're doing some Egypt trivia throughout the week, which you guys provided to us, by the way. We got these Egypt trivia questions from the museum. So we've been talking about it, but maybe I'll let you explain it in a better way than I can. What is this exhibit that's opening Friday?
23: Well, the exhibition is called Ancient Egypt, It's Obsessed with Life, as you've already mentioned. It's coming to us from the Mosgaard Museum in Denmark, and it's a 9,000-square-foot, really immersive experiential exhibition on the subject of Egypt. I'll let Lisa Marie talk a little more about the specifics of the exhibit. But, you know, this is excellent exhibit with a real variety of visitor experience. It's got over 150 stunning objects, lots of audiovisual experiences, hands-on opportunities. There's three large-scale immersive video theaters and, a separate learning track for children that's really fun and engaging. It's going to be one of our best exhibits in many years, I think.
2: Really? And we have had Egypt here in exhibit form a couple of times over the last couple of decades. I'm trying to remember exactly, but I know we've seen Egypt before. These ones you know, museum exhibits, and there's all kinds of fascinating ones, but I feel like Egypt is just a special thing when it comes to town. So many people are so interested in this particular part of the world and this particular part of our history.
23: Yeah, you're right. It's really one of those perennially evergreen museum exhibition subjects. And we did have our last one was in 2018, and we had over 300,000 people visit that one. So we know it really resonates with our visitors, and we thought it was time to bring it back.
2: Lisa, why do you think this resonates so much with people continuously? Like, it seems like whether you're talking about the 1800s and, you know, the Victorian period and the people there obsessed with Egypt all the way to today, why does this continue to fascinate us so much?
24: Well, the monumental architecture is just so beautiful. We're seeing depictions of daily life. We're seeing these larger-than-life feats being performed by pharaohs on the fronts of these grand temples. It's something that just continues to attract people because it is very different than something we experience in our daily lives. We can even go as far back as the Roman conquest of Egypt. Romans were bringing things back. You can look at the frescoes of Pompeii and see Egyptian iconography in it. So this Egyptomania, as it was coined in the early 1900s, has been going on forever.
2: I love that even the Romans were obsessed with ancient Egypt, which was even ancient to them.
24: Exactly.
2: It's so good. Now, Lisa, I really quickly want to just introduce you a bit more because you're an Egypt specialist at the Royal BC Museum, right? Is that correct?
24: So I am currently doing my PhD in Nubian and Egyptian archaeology at the University of Toronto. I'm a ceramic analyst in Egypt itself. So I've been quite a few times. I usually go twice a year and work with different international missions. And so, yes, as somebody who studies it and lives it, I've been brought on by the museum to help design experiences and just really help out with the Egypt exhibit.
0: So, Lisa, take us there then. How many times have you been to Egypt and what have you discovered? What's impressed you? I'm sure there's quite a bit.
24: So everything kind of impresses me. I've now been to Egypt for 6 different missions. And really, the things that impress me the most are the objects of daily life. So I am one of those people who's not actually as hyper fascinated by the big gold gilt tombs. I like things simple like children's toys or pottery that just your everyday people were using.
0: Everyday life in Egypt.
24: Exactly.
0: What sets that civilization apart?
24: Oh, that is an excellent question. And very subjective.
0: True. Well, but from your perspective.
24: From my perspective, we have, you know, over 3,000 years of Egyptian civilization. They started out and were a long-lived civilization. They've had their ups and downs politically, economically, but they continued. So what we're seeing, you know, they even had climate crises that happened, droughts, but what we're seeing is amazing resilience and persistence and this amazing evolution and unfolding of, you know, a very long-lived culture.
2: Well, let's dial a bit more into what this exhibit will focus on. It's called Ancient Egypt, Obsessed with Life. Let's unpack that name a bit. What are we looking into and what kind of exhibits are coming?
24: Oh, yeah, definitely. So this is meant to be an immersive exhibit where you essentially walk through what essentially is the journey to the afterlife. And it begins with the embalming chamber. So you're going to walk through what essentially happens to someone after they pass away. It'll go into the tomb and then into the underworld. And the underworld is a series of challenges that the deceased would have to navigate to access the judgment hall, where they would then have their heart weighed against the feather of Maat, who is the goddess of truth, justice, cosmic order. And if they lived a good life and they were, you know, a good person, they could access the afterlife, also known as the Field of Reeds. In the afterlife, it was simply an idealized continuation of their life that they lived in Egypt on Earth. Oh, so we're going to experience what that looked like for people.
2: So there's kind of a mix of some kind of, bits of the I guess, hard evidence of the embalming process and the mummification and all that, but then moving into the spiritual stuff as well and the cultural stuff. And it sounds like an interesting blend of the two things.
24: It really is. And with Egypt as well, their magic and religion was so deeply imbued in daily life and in all objects. In fact, if you look at the earliest medical papyri, so they used to have doctors for all kinds of different ailments and specialists too. They were one of the first cultures in the world to have gynecology. So you look at these recipes, these medical recipes, and there's also a magical and religious element to it. So their life was very symbolic, very, very imbued with rich symbolism.
2: Okay, so that's the voice of Lisa Marie Wolf, archaeologist, Egypt specialist at the Royal BC Museum. We've also got Michael Barnes on the line, director of exhibitions, talking about this new exhibit opening Friday. It's Ancient Egypt Obsessed with Life, and I'll get you back here for a second, Michael. It opens Friday. Tell us what we need to know, and how long is it sticking around?
23: Yeah, you're right. It opens Friday, and it's going to be with us right up until the beginning of the new year. So the last day it's going to be open to the public will be January 3rd, 2027. So you've got plenty of opportunity to see it. Hours are going to vary according to the season, but it'll always be available on our website. But basically, it's the normal museum hours. And it is... From an exhibits point of view, Lisa Marie obviously covers this great from a scientific point of view. My bias is from an exhibit design point of view. You know, it comes from Denmark. The Danes are known for their excellent design. And come down here to experience this as a design experience as well as a knowledge experience. From an exhibits point of view, coming in and sitting in the immersive theaters and following the track of the tile that leads the young people through is really top-notch stuff.
0: We do have a question from one listener asking, what's a good book to read before going to this Egypt exhibit?
23: Good question. Over to you, Lisa Marie.
24: That's a really good one. So looking at kind of like a general book that covers all time frames, I like Van de Meerup's Ancient Egypt. I also assign it when I'm TAing classes at University of Toronto, and it's one of my favorite just kind of general overview books. If you are wanting to get a little bit more in-depth, the Oxford Handbook to Egyptology will give you more insight into specific topics. So it's compiled by a number of specialists who write their own chapters, and you can see topics. I think there's something like 40 chapters in it, and you can see topics all the way from daily life, Neolithic times, so, you know, Egypt before even civilization, and different symbolic and ritual. You can read about Egypt's interactions with their neighbors as well. So really, it depends on how in-depth you want to get.
2: Couple of options for you. Thanks for the text at 71010. And thank you to both of you for joining us and giving us a sense of what's coming here to Victoria, to the Royal BC Museum, opening Friday, this new Ancient Egypt exhibit. And that is Lisa Marie Wolf, archaeologist and Egypt specialist, and Michael Barnes, director of exhibitions at the museum. Thank you so much. I really enjoyed this.
23: Thank you very much.
24: Thank you.
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2: Well, let me introduce to you my next guest. His name is Tony Nichols with Tony Nichols Lawn and Gardening, a guy for whom, a pickup truck is an important part of his business, important part of his life. So what a shock when it was stolen and eventually ended up on fire at the Cedar Hill Golf Course. After it fled the rec center parking lot, collided with police cruisers. Let's find out what all of this was like to go through for the guy who owns the truck. Tony is on the line with us right now. How you doing, Tony?
1: I'm taking it a day at a time, Ryan.
2: I can imagine. Because, yeah, if anybody getting their vehicle stolen and burned would be traumatic. But for you, this is not just your transportation. This is your business, right?
1: Correct.
2: Could you... tell me what that day was like for you. How did it all unfold?
1: Well, I'll tell you. I had a good a good day. I mean, obviously, it's my high season, and at the end of the day, you know, at the end of the day, I had an extra job to do near the church where this happened. So I went out in the early evening to do that, and then on the way back, I decided, because I look after a church which I'm a member of, North Douglas Pentecostal. I stopped by there just to do a little bit of work that needed to be done, and then I was going to call it a long day. And so it was unfolding like so, and then I was doing my usual thing that I do. I've been working there for 10 years, you know, on the landscape area. And, you know, I turned around after doing a bit of blowing. My truck was within my sight, and I saw that it was moving, and I thought, what's going on here? And then I saw somebody in it from a, you know, about a 50-foot distance, and I thought, oh, they're parked. Somebody's playing a joke on me here. I'm going to park it in the parking spot down there. But he just went straight through the parking spot over the boulevard and down the road. And I was like, my truck's getting stolen, I think. You know, it didn't seem real. And I ran after it down the road on Jolly Place. You know, I was quite distraught. And, you know, and I realized I've got no phone. I got no wallet either. Oh, man, everything's in there. My equipment's in there. I can't believe this is happening. And I'm running down the road, very distraught. And some people at the complex heard me and, you know, obviously wondering what was going on, and offered to phone the police. And, you know, it kind of went unfolded from there. And then, you know, the story goes that they pinned my phone that was in the vehicle. And they did finally, as you said, surround him at the Cedar Hill Rec Center, but he wasn't very cooperative and headed out through the golf course. And they thought, okay, great, we could have him, you know, we'll surround it, we'll, you know, but he chose to use my equipment and dump gas off it, I guess, and try and burn the evidence, which was, you know, was what happened. And lo and behold, it was a towering inferno the next time I got a call that evening, which, yeah, was quite the shock.
0: Tony, we're really sorry for your loss. And I'm under the impression that there was more than just the truck that you lost here. Did you have gear on board?
1: Yeah, well, I had all this equipment. I had like three commercial mowers. I had my good stuff on there. So I lost, you know, I had some equipment at home, but I lost, you know, the majority of all my good equipment. So, yeah, sad to say.
0: What is something like that worth?
1: Well, I added up all the equipment. It was about $12,000 worth of equipment in the truck. And yeah, that went down up too, including my wallet and invoices and stuff, some checks with the customer. Yeah, it was not good. Yeah.
2: Well, are you able to get insurance to cover some of this stuff, or what happens next for you? I mean, I guess in the meantime, you're stuck without your gear to do your work, but will you be able to replace it?
1: Well, a couple of things here. Being an older vehicle and stuff, I was, you know, that I had, you know, I was, my bad here. I didn't have the fire and theft. So that hurts. But, yeah, my equipment, there was no real policy that fell on that. So, you know, I'm not looking good for any of that. Now, on the upside, I had an older truck at home, a backup truck, I sort of call it, which was getting some work that I was able to put on the road. I'm limping around with that and some gear that I had. I rented some equipment that I needed for the time being. And, you know, a blessing has been put in place, and that a GoFundMe was put in place by a part-time employee and some customers have heard the story and been, you know, very gracious and blessed me with the gifts. You know, so that is such an answer to prayer. So that's kind of where I'm at right now.
2: Well, anybody who wants to find that, by the way, the GoFundMe is, I think, called Tony's Torched Truck. If you look that up on GoFundMe, and if you want to help out, that's where you can go. And sorry, I got one question for you, Tony, just because, again, your truck gets stolen, ends up burning along with your gear at the Cedar Hill Golf Course. But the suspect involved here, the person who did it, was arrested, was found a little later because he fled on foot and was apprehended. What are your thoughts towards this individual, and what do you hope happens to him?
1: Well, as I said on a previous interview, you know, I mean, obviously, I believe in justice, and there's consequences for your actions, but I do believe in forgiveness. I mean, obviously, I am a Christian myself, and you know, I've received that, and I've went through some things in my life, made some poor decisions, and I've found grace, you know, through my faith in Jesus Christ. So, I mean, you know, my prayer is that he will be able to come to a place of, you know, where he finds some peace with God, and get some help like I did, you know, when I went through some difficult times. But, you know, I mean, obviously I didn't do what he did, but, you know, that's all I can say right now. I'm in a, obviously going to pray for him that he comes to that place, but there is going to be some consequences, and I hope he learns from that, from those. That's kind of where I am with that.
0: Oh. The GoFundMe has raised just over $8,000 to date. What do you have to say to the people who've paid it forward for you?
1: Oh, I say God bless you and thank you so much. You know, I mean, yeah, there's a blessing that comes with giving with a heart like that. So, I never expected that, you know, people would rise up so graciously. And, you know, I work for some great people, and there's some just very kind people out there that have heard this story and responded. So, yeah, thank you.
2: Well, Tony, thanks so much for telling us the story from your side of things. What a bizarre thing that happened last week. Again, when your truck with all your gardening stuff from your landscaping company got stolen, driven into the Cedar Hill golf course area, eventually onto the golf course where it was set on fire, and the suspect arrested afterwards. But we hope you get through this okay, but thank you for telling us the story.
1: Yeah, well, thank you for having me, Ryan and Lisa. Yeah, thank you so much.
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2: BC Politics. We have invited the new leader of the BC Conservative Party, Carrie Lynn Findlay, to join us, and hopefully we'll get her on the radio at some point. It doesn't look like it's going to work out this morning, but we'll keep asking, and we'll keep trying to get her on to talk about her win and her plans for the party. But we continue to get reaction this morning to this result, and our next guest on this actually was a candidate at one point for the BC Conservative leadership race. He didn't get all the way to the end, but he was there at some point. He's also a professor of economics at Langara. Brian Breguet is joining us on the line. Sir, how you doing?
6: I'm good. Thank you. Thank you for having me.
2: Great to get you here. So we wanted to get you to weigh in. I guess just first off, what stands out to you? I guess you were watching this probably pretty closely on Saturday. What's your first thoughts on this result?
6: Well, I think how close it was, right? I mean, and now that we've got the full results, we really, really can see that it's essentially a question of like 50, 60 votes here and there. So this was really, really close between the top three candidates. The other thing is really the fact that, you know, if 2 months ago you had told me that Carrie Lynn Findlay would win, I would not have believed you. But she did.
2: Well, yeah, and you mentioned that close result. I think in the final round, so it went to four ballots. It was Carrie Lynn Findlay versus Caroline Elliott right at the end. And Carrie Lynn Findlay with 51% of the vote over Caroline Elliott's 49%. So that's how razor thin that result was. And what do you think that shows you? What does that tell you?
6: Well, this is a party that is pretty divided, right? And it's divided on many issues, ultimately, Trump's, but I think ultimately it became a war between, or a battle between, the establishment and the grassroots movement. And Carrie Finlay managed to at least appear as the grassroots, true conservative, anti-establishment candidate, and that was enough to get slightly over 50%.
2: Now, you've been commenting along the way because you're in the race yourself. You did drop out, and I'll talk about that in just a quick second. But one of the things you've talked about is you've kind of speculated online, at least I've read this, that maybe Caroline Elliott, who got all the way to that last ballot, lost narrowly at the end, might have suffered from getting staff from Ontario politics and kind of flying them into her campaign. Do you have any context you could share about that?
6: Yeah, I mean, I know it sounds, absurd at face value, but I genuinely believe it hurt her campaign. Carolyn Elliott knew that going in, she was going to be seen as, she's the sister-in-law of Kevin Falcon. She was the vice president of BC United. So she had to essentially establish herself as a bona fide conservative. And the idea of going to get your staff from Corey Tenneke and other Ontario people who are not very well liked here or in the base of the Conservative Party was most likely a mistake. And when you lose by 60 votes and 180 points, those small mistakes do add up. So I think she took the wrong team. Many people, many senior staff on her team were incredibly obnoxious the entire election. And I'm not the only one saying it. I've seen text messages and DMs sent from the senior staff to volunteers that are really, really so inappropriate, so offensive, so rude. And so I do think, that wasn't the main issue. Most people most likely were not aware of this. This is really reserved or contained within people who are, let's call them terminally online, like myself, who spend a lot of time on X or Twitter. But when it's a leadership of 25,000 voters, conservative base, a lot of these people are terminally online and will be moved by such mistakes.
2: You yourself, you were a leadership candidate at one point. Why did you drop out of it?
6: Oh, no, I wasn't a candidate. It's either a joke or a misunderstanding. No, okay. I was a candidate for the party in 2024, but I never decided to run for this race.
2: Okay, so you're never in the leadership run, but you have been a BC Conservative candidate in the past, so you have that connection to the party.
6: Correct.
2: So with Carrie Lynn Findlay leading this party, is this a party you would want to run for again?
6: No, anyway, I don't want to run again. I don't want my wife to be mad at me again. She was quite mad last time. When, so, you know,
2: you wouldn't have done it anyways. Okay. But hypothetically.
6: No, I wouldn't have done it anywhere. No, I mean, I will be honest, and it's very public. Ken in Finland was not my number one choice. I will give her a chance, but, you know, I rank her fourth or fifth on my panel. So, no.
2: Now, do you think, though, so just sort of stepping back now, maybe not your candidate, maybe not somebody you would want to, you know, be up in the party as leader, but do you think when it comes to the general election, she could become the next premier?
6: Oh, absolutely. I mean, the situation in BC is so bad between the public finance and the DRIPA / you know, property rights issue. And we see that the numbers for that VDB app is starting to become a little bit like the Trudeau of BC. So if at the very least, if WDB remains the leader of the NDP, I think all five of the leadership candidates would win a general election against him, including Karen in Finlay.
2: Well, I think that's some good perspective here because, you know, even though it might not have been the candidate you would have chosen to go forward, you still think this BC Conservative Party, regardless of the leader, is a better option than what we got with the NDP right now.
6: Absolutely. And you know, we've seen multiple elections. We've seen it in 2024. It's not like John Rustad was this amazing, charismatic leader, and he still came within 200 votes of being premier. So BC politics is very divided, very polarized, and I don't think it matters that much who's the leader on the right.
2: Well, there's a perspective from Brian Breguet. He's a professor of economics at Langara. He has been a BC Conservative candidate in the past, not a leadership candidate. My apologies for being misleading there. But you did run for this party before, and that's your take on this this result. Much appreciated. Anything else you want to add? Final word to you.
6: No, I mean, I mentioned it last night on Twitter, but the fact that Caroline Elliott only won in Vancouver and North Van is a really bad look given her campaign and all the money she had.
2: Well, we'll leave it there, but much appreciated. Thank you.
6: Thank you so much.
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6: From the National Newsroom of the Canadian Press, I'm Don Mitchell. Over to the Middle East, Bahrain's government says Iran fired ballistic missiles and drones toward it and Kuwait. The foreign ministry of the tiny Gulf nation said most of the munitions were luckily intercepted. The U.S. military confirming yesterday it shot down missiles and drones launched towards the Strait of Hormuz and Gulf Arab allies. It also struck some of Iran's coastal surveillance radar sites in response. The exchanges over the past 24 hours appears to be fraying a shaky ceasefire with Tehran as the Trump administration ramps up pressure on the country to make a deal to end the conflict. Closer to home, Foreign Affairs Minister Stéphane Dion is pushing back on the idea of Canada joining the European Union. His thoughts come after advising the Senate Foreign Affairs Committee this week that joining the EU would mean giving up sovereignty while also having internal fights.
7: Governments, federal and provincial, you know, decentralized federation, we never agreed about which one will send its power to Brussels, and we would have maybe to reopen the constitution. Only this first difficulty, I think, killed the idea.
6: Meanwhile, Dion suggests Canada staff up its embassies in Europe and set deadlines for following through on a flurry of defense, trade, and research agreements Brussels has signed with Ottawa. Sunwing Vacations Group says it will indefinitely suspend operations in Cuba. The move from the Canadian leisure tour operator comes as the island nation battles a desperate fuel shortage.
8: The WestJet subsidiary says the move extends a decision in April to halt all Sunwing Vacations and WestJet Vacations trips to Cuba through October. The suspension affects all bookings to the island with Sunwing Vacations, WestJet Vacations, and WestJet Vacations Quebec. Customers with existing bookings will have the option to rebook to a different destination or cancel for a full refund. Air Transat stopped flying there 6 weeks ago, while Air Canada opted in February to suspend service because of a shortage of aviation fuel caused by an ongoing U.S. oil blockade. Brenda Molina Navidad, The Canadian Press.
6: Organizations that help Canadian farmers with their mental health say they're seeing an increase in calls to stress lines this year. Cynthia Beck with Sask Ag Matters Mental Health Network says anxiety levels among producers have been high. Beck says it all stems from livelihoods that largely depend on things farmers can't control, including weather, markets, trade disputes, and government policy decisions.
9: When you feel like you have no control over what's happening in your business, in your personal life, then that causes deteriorations in cognitive functioning.
6: The Mental Health Commission of Canada says farming and ranching are considered two of the most stressful occupations in the country. And finally, NASA's MAVEN spacecraft around Mars has been declared dead after 6 months of radio silence. MAVEN was launched in 2013 to study the red planet's atmosphere. It fell silent in December after passing behind Mars. This is the Canadian Press. In sports, Game 3 of the Stanley Cup Finals is tonight in Las Vegas with the Golden Knights taking on the Carolina Hurricanes. The Knights earned a split of the first two games in the series with Carolina. When a best-of-seven final is tied at 1, the Game 3 winner typically goes on to win the series nearly 80% of the time. The New York Knicks playoff winning streak is up to 13 games after a 105-104 thriller at the NBA Finals in San Antonio. The Knicks now have a 2-0 lead going into Game 3 on Monday night in the Big Apple. Canada's men's soccer team team closed its schedule of international friendlies with a 1-1 draw against Ireland last night in Montreal. Next up is the real thing, as Canada will open their World Cup campaign Friday against Bosnia-Herzegovina in Toronto. And in Major League Baseball, the Toronto Blue Jays now find themselves 4 games under 500 after the Baltimore Orioles rocked them 13-3 in the opener of a 3-game series this weekend last night. Jays starter Trey Savage gave up 5 runs in the 6th inning in the loss. Toronto's dropped 5 of their last 6. From the Canadian Press, I'm Dom Mitchell.
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12: Well, BC politics as we react to Carrie Lynn Findley emerging as the new leader of the BC Conservative Party. We have reached out to Carrie Lynn Findley and her folks to ask her to come on the show this morning. We don't think we got it lined up. Hopefully sometime soon we'll get a chance to talk to her and introduce her. But in the meantime, reacting to it, the government, what do they think of their new opposition leader across the bench? Joining us right now, MLA for Langford Highlands, also BC's minister responsible for forests and with the governing NDP, Ravi Parmar is here. Hello, sir. How you doing?
13: I'm doing well, Ryan. Good morning to you and good morning to all your listeners. And look, if Carrie Lynn Findley doesn't want to come on CFAX, I'm more than happy to come on and talk about the BC Conservatives anytime.
12: Well, we're hoping to get her on because we'd love to talk to her. But since we got you here, I'm just wondering, from the government side, how are you feeling about this particular result for the BC Conservative Party out of the leader options that could have emerged? Is this a good one, a bad one, if you're the NDP?
13: Well, my first comment was a bit tongue-in-cheek, but I should begin by saying one offer my congratulations to Carrie Lynn Findley and to the BC Conservatives, a leadership race. It's certainly a trying time for any party, and I want to congratulate all the candidates that put their names forward, and certainly to Ms. Findley as she takes on the very critical role of serving as the leader of the opposition. I understand that she'll be doing her best to get a seat in the House, and if she is successful, look forward to the opportunity to debating the issues of our time with her. But I think it's also important, Ryan, that we recognize that BC Conservatives have chosen Carrie Lynn Findley as their new leader. And while leadership races often promise change, what we have seen in this leadership race is a confirmation that the most extreme Trump-like voices in the party are now firmly in control. And again, I think what we're going to see over the next number of weeks, we want to give Ms. Findley the benefit of the doubt, but I think what we are going to see is probably the most divisive leader of the opposition, leader of any political party in British Columbia's history.
12: Well, what do you mean by that? Why Trump-like? Why do you think that's the comparison you're using here? Is that a little too extreme?
13: Well, I would say just watch the campaign and watch what her other competitors are saying about her. British Columbians, I think, Brian, deserve a serious opposition focused on solutions and holding government accountable. Instead, the BC Conservatives, from what it sounds like, are going to be spending the next while, next number of years, embracing division, outrage, and the kind of politics that have become all too common south of the border. And I just want to give you a couple of examples. In her campaign, she launched a direct racist attack on one of her competitors, Peter Milibar, who is now a colleague, claiming he was in a conflict of interest on DRIPA because his wife and children are Indigenous. Now, Peter Milibar described her attack as, I quote, the worst side of politics possible, unquote. And Ian Black, who came in third place, said, and I quote, this is now a clear pattern of behavior. We lost the election in 2024 in part due to the racist comments made by our candidate in Surrey South, who happens to be the husband of Carrie Lynn Findley, unquote. It's not just us saying that, Ryan. This is the BC Conservatives. In fact, one caucus member and one senior leadership candidate, both in this case, senior leadership candidates, who made these comments.
12: Now, a big part of her campaign was social issues. You mentioned a few of them there. Were you surprised at all that so many British Columbians, though, the ones who were part of the BC Conservative Party, got behind her messages? I mean, you've kind of pointed them out as being divisive, but they seem to be resonating with, a good number of British Columbians.
13: Well, I would say that at a time when President Trump's tariffs continue to threaten Canada and Canadian jobs and industries like forestry, which is an industry I'm responsible for. The last thing British Columbians want is a party that seems determined to import Trump-style politics into our province. And so I commend the BC Conservatives for doing their obligation to elect a leader, and that's up to them to do, not up to me. But what I hear on the ground in Langford and throughout British Columbia is that people are worried about the cost of living. They're worried about finding a family doctor, worried about housing, good jobs, and whether their kids will have opportunities closer to home. And so what I don't believe they're asking for, and I can confirm what they're not asking for here in Langford Highlands, they're not asking for culture wars, they're not asking for political theater, and they're not asking for more anger. They want leadership, and I think that's what they're going to get with David Eby and the BC NDP. And I would say this to any of your listeners tuning in who were disappointed, maybe were leaning conservative, but are moderate voters, I want you to know that you have a home with the BC NDP, and we're going to work hard over the next number of years to make sure that we can ensure very clearly that we are the engine of Canada's economy. And with $88 billion in projects in every corner of this province, we have that opportunity.
12: We're talking to Ravi Parmar, local MLA, getting a reaction from the NDP side after the BC Conservatives picked their leader on the weekend. Carrie Lynn Findlay emerging as the new leader. And quickly before we let you go, though, let's just put that issue aside for a second, because I know that in about half an hour, you're going to be making an announcement locally. What's going on here?
13: Yeah, absolutely. I'm going to be walking over to Carlo Road, a beautiful little park right across from Spencer Middle School, to join the city of Langford and other officials, including representation from the federal government, to do a really exciting announcement. I'm just going to give this scoop since it's only a half an hour away, Ryan, but don't tell anyone.
12: Okay.
13: We've got a really exciting announcement. We are going to be investing in partnership with the city of Langford in a new center that's going to be home for more childcare, as well as a foundry center. Your listeners may remember that we made an investment in Thrive to host a foundry center. We've got the spot, and it's going to include more services, in particular for young people in this growing community of Langford.
12: So a new childcare center.
13: Childcare and foundry. And foundry, for your listeners who may not be aware, is healthcare services, in particular for young people who often don't get access to those types of services. And it's primary care, it's mental health care, substance use care, really important levels of care for young people, especially as we try to focus more on preventative care as well.
12: Well, that's the announcement coming down in about half an hour in Langford. There's your scoop. Ravi Parmar, MLA for Langford Highlands, also the Forest Minister, of course. Thank you so much for joining us and talking to us about all these things today.
13: You bet. Always a pleasure. Thanks so much.
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12: Well, we have had a lot of opinions shared about the new leader of the BC Conservative Party, Carrie Lynn Findlay, who emerged victorious after the weekend. Now it's time to get her on the line to speak directly to her about her win and the vision for the BC Conservatives moving forward. So let's get her up. We got Carrie Lynn Findlay on the line. Hello, how are you?
14: I'm very good, Ryan. Good morning.
12: Great to get you here. Congratulations, by the way. First time we've had a chance to speak to you since the win. Congratulations. How have the first days been feeling?
14: Very full days. I've been concentrating on my first caucus meeting on Sunday afternoon and meeting with caucus members individually and talking to folks like you from the media. So that's been a very full 48 hours or so?
12: Yeah, I guess it must be interesting because you go through the campaign, the race, which has got to be hugely time consuming. And then you get there and you get the win. And it's not like

0: important for unification for the province and for the party and for caucus that we all get to know each other a little bit better. I know some caucus members very well and some I don't know as well. So this is where I wanted to start with talking to each one individually, talking about their portfolios, what they like, what they don't like, where we can go together as a team. I have to say, though, it's been extremely positive so far, and that is really encouraging for the future.
1: That's really good, because, I mean, there was, during the campaign, you know, a bit of, obviously it was a contest. You had different leadership candidates, and there's that adversarial nature to it. And, in fact, you know, sometimes it got maybe a little adversarial. There was moments with, say, Peter Miliband, one of the other leadership contenders, that got a little fiery up on the stage, I know. So I guess we'll ask about him. But in general, are you finding that it's a spirit of kind of getting everybody back together, or are there still some divisions to figure out here?
0: Well, if there are divisions, it's not evident right now. People are very positive. They're a bit curious and wondering, you know, how things are going to go. I'm probably a person, given my law and ministerial background, who likes structure a bit, because I feel that that is a good foundation for robust dialogue and discussion. And sometimes you have to take things to a vote within caucus. So I think they're kind of looking at me a bit curiously about things like that. But speaking of Peter, I am meeting with him this afternoon, and I told him right up on stage on Saturday night I was looking forward to working with him. He said the same to me. I think he's done an excellent job with his economic portfolio. So I want, but he's been in it for 4 years. So these are some things we'll discuss. Does he want to continue in that role? Is he interested in looking at something different? You know, how does he see the future unfolding? So I'm looking forward to that discussion later today, but so far it's been very positive. He was at the caucus meeting. We took pictures with myself and all of caucus. He was definitely part of it all. So I think we're going to do really well working together.
1: Now, during the last couple of days after the win, lots of media coverage about your win here, and a lot of them kind of talk about what you represent in the party and in that leadership contest, and a lot of them paint you as somebody with a lot of socially conservative positions. Even your campaign material paint yourself as somebody who'd like to keep the Conservative Party conservative. But, you know, with everybody else kind of describing you that way, is that how you would describe yourself? Maybe I'd like to let you have a chance to sort of give everybody a sense of your positions.
0: I'm not so much a label kind of person. I think that's a shorthand for getting to what you've already decided about someone sometimes, but I'm definitely conservative. I've shown that over many years. Anyone looking at my debates, my positions going back many years in public service, they can see where I'm coming from. I've always doubted the safe and safe supply. I was against decriminalization of hard drugs. I've always been someone starting with shepherding through the Safe Streets and Communities Act under Stephen Harper during that majority government, targeting violent repeat offenders. I wish some of those laws were still in place, which the NDP and Liberals rolled back. I don't think people would be as feeling as uncertain and unsafe as they do right now if we had a stronger approach to accountability with respect to that. I'm very concerned about the use of hard drugs, mental illness, that intersectionality playing out on our streets. I have to say, probably the biggest surprise I had in traveling the province again, as I have done through this race, is how pretty much every community of any size, towns and cities, are grappling with crime, with street chaos. And I believe we have to do better on behalf of all British Columbians. But mostly, we need to get our fiscal house in order to provide the social infrastructure and services we need. For instance, this last budget at $183 billion and growing in debt, and our credit rating going down for the fifth time, meant that the NDP government canceled those seven senior care centers. people all over the province.

0: were counting on those. Seniors were counting on those. And everywhere I went, people were telling me how they had a bigger waiting list than the number of beds that were coming, and now with, or rooms, however you want to put it. And with that no longer going forward, where are these seniors going to go? Where are they going to live? This is incompetence, in my view. I have been a minister of national revenue. I was in the federal conservative government where we showed that a conservative approach to fiscal management worked. We went from a great debt with coming out of a recession, the worst since the 1930s. We got back to a surplus and balanced budget, but we also brought down corporate and personal income tax, brought in income splitting for seniors. We took the GST down. You know, we showed that it works. And when you get all an all-of government approach like that, you do better by all citizens.
1: We're right at the time, but we've got Carrie Lynn Findlay, the brand new BC Conservative Party leader here. Just a first chance to chat with you and get to know you, but I'm sure we're going to talk a lot more over the next little while. So looking forward to the next one. But in the meantime, congrats and thanks for joining us today.
0: Thank you so much. Bye.
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1: So many international stories to cover from a diplomatic point of view. That's why Jeremy Kinsman, retired diplomat who lives right here in Victoria, happens to be in the UK at the moment, joining us to talk all about it. Jeremy, always great to talk to you. How you doing?
13: I'm doing fine, Ryan. How are you? I'm sorry to hear about crashes near Whole Foods, but life goes on in Victoria. Yeah. I miss it.
1: Here you are in the UK reaching out to us. This is fantastic. But there you go. That's a little taste of what's going on back at home. So, but let's talk about what's going on elsewhere in the world. And I'd love to start with Ukraine, because we've been continuing to see this play out in the news. It seems like there's some escalation in the fighting and the drone and missile attacks against major cities, at least 22 civilians killed and many more injured recently. So let's just start with what you're seeing there as we continue to watch this war grind on.
13: Well, you know, we always thought, at least I always thought, Ryan, that the war was going to grind on without anybody being a clear victor. And that is the situation. It's deeply frustrating for Putin, who's losing an extraordinary number of people, of soldiers, every month. And they're not making any gains. They were making some gains earlier this year, but now that's done. And he's coming under pressure at home. Of course, he runs a police state, so you're not going to see people with banners in the street protesting. But the country is becoming sullen and resistant to what has been a grinding war that's gone on longer than the Soviet Union's fight to defend their country against Nazi Germany. And it's gone on at extraordinary cost. The British SIS, MI6, estimates that the Russians now have lost up to 1 million people, soldiers, in this war. So what's happening is that Putin's frustrated. He's not getting anywhere. The Ukrainian targeted strikes in the homeland, the Russian homeland, with a very, very sophisticated, though not terribly expensive, drones, are really bugging Russians now. And so he's decided to hit back hard with a whole panoply of missiles and drones, Russian cities, notably Kyiv, but others, knowing that the United States is not able to provide anti-missile Patriot defenses right now, because they've sent most of them off to the Middle East to defend the Gulf states. And so the ones that were going to be sold to the Europeans to then provide to the Ukrainians aren't available. That's a sad story and a sad commentary in American policy, I have to say. But I'm not going to say there's a turn in the tide, Ryan, but I got a feeling time's running out on Putin's ability to carry the delusion that he was going to conquer Ukraine. That's not going to happen.
1: And we're still waiting to see what kind of exit there could be on either side of this. But yeah, slightly different complexion to things recently with Ukraine's continued ability to dominate with drones, but at the same time, Russia launching these strikes against civilian targets more and more so recently. So that's been the change there. Another thing I want to get to with you as we talk about some of the international stories we're covering. We've had the 51st state brought up again by the U.S. president. He sort of dropped that in a social media post. This was Monday night. With the words 51st state and a link to a Bloomberg News article titled Canada Dips into Technical Recession for the First Time Since 2020. So the U.S. president linking to that, mentioning 51st state. In response to this, he was asked about it. Prime Minister Mark Carney, who kind of tried to dismiss it and downplay it, saying, oh, we're not going to respond to everything that the president says on social media. But how big of a deal is this to have him bring this up again, and what does it mean for Canadian politicians trying to walk this line at the same time that the Kuzma review is starting? It seems like there's a lot going on here. It's kind of tense. What's your take on all this?
13: Well, I don't know what's going on inside the head of Donald Trump. I mean, that remark was simply childish and vindictive. He knew it would simply shake things up. Canada is in technical recession. Hard, by the way, to disbelieve because of the burden that American tariffs on our economy represent. I mean, how the hell would we not be going into technical recession? But that being said, Carney's right to dismiss it, but I'm pretty sure, and I don't want to speak for him, he's fed up with this stuff. And he's not, Trump doesn't do it. He doesn't, speak about 51st state stuff, which is so inherently insulting to Canadians. It's never going to happen. It makes the guy look like of course, a bully, but an empty bully, more of a fool than ever before. I don't know the extent to which it rattles people who are at the negotiating table, to the extent the negotiations are starting. You know, we've got a long history of negotiating with opposite number of professionals in the United States, serious-minded people who share the facts with us and attempt to find a solution, a win-win solution. There's no win-win with Trump. It's all got to be all win with him, and if possible, a humiliation for the other people. And I don't know how the negotiators carry it. I mean, they know that in the end, he could upend anything. He could change anything on a whim, depending on how he's feeling that day. So it's pretty tough. It's not going to end, by the way, on July the 1st. It's doubtful there'll be agreement. He won't dare cut out from the agreement altogether. But on the other hand, he won't sign on for renewal, which is what, the American business community would like. No, it's likely to go on year by year with annual reviews for the next 6 years or until it's determined that the whole treaty should be renewed for another 16 years. In any case, we got to endure Trump for 2.5 years, Ryan. So it's not the last time we'll have this conversation.
1: Well, real quick, last thing. Mark Carney's reaction to it, he kind of dismissed it, said, look, we're not going to react to everything that comes off of Donald Trump's social media. How do you think he played this week, the prime minister?
13: Fine. He's made it very clear. We're not a supplicant in these negotiations. We're not going to, roll over. And I think that's become clear to the United States. We didn't go for an easy deal, accepting more tariffs on us just to get some kind of a deal with Trump. Anyway, his whole thing is falling apart. You know, the courts are picking away at it. Yesterday he announced new tariffs on, I don't know, 60 countries on the basis that they are somehow abetting slave labor in Xinjiang province in China by importing goods that these Uyghur workers in encampments have produced. And somehow Canada is in that. It doesn't affect the things that are covered by Kuzma, but it's just another loony kind of bias. I don't think Trump cares a whit about slave labor anywhere. He's just, he seems to be pulling everybody's chain at the same time, and it's not working anymore. You've seen how there was a vote against him in Congress on, the continuing war on Iran. The judge, he told him to get his name off the Kennedy Center and drop that stupid fund for people that were, in his view, prosecuted by the Biden administration. It's all kind of beginning to fall apart as he hits poll levels that have never been seen before for a president who still has an agenda. He's down around 35%. So I guess Carney's absolutely right. He's not ragging the puck. But he does know that time is not on Trump's side.
1: Retired diplomat Jeremy Kinsman, he lives right here in Victoria, although he's in the UK right now where we've reached him, and we love getting his thoughts on things. We got to let you go, though, because we're right out of time. But thanks for your opinion on these things and more, and we'll talk again soon, I'm sure.
13: You bet, Ryan. Bye-bye.
14: Now this update from the Canadian Press. We start in the Middle East, and Bahrain's government says Iran fired ballistic missiles and drones toward it and Kuwait. The foreign ministry of the tiny Gulf nation said most of the munitions were luckily intercepted. Foreign Affairs Minister Stéphane Dion is pushing back on the idea of Canada joining the European Union. His thoughts come after advising the Senate Foreign Affairs Committee this week that joining the EU would mean giving up sovereignty while also having internal fights. Sunwing Vacations Group says it will indefinitely suspend operations in Cuba. The move from the Canadian leisure tour operator comes as the island nation battles a desperate fuel shortage. And organizations that help Canadian farmers with their mental health say they're seeing an increase in calls to stress lines this year. Cynthia Beck with Sask Ag Matters Mental Health Network says anxiety levels among producers have been high. Beck says it stems from livelihoods that largely depend on things farmers can't control, including the weather, markets, and trade disputes. From the Canadian Press, I'm Don Mitchell.
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1: Gore Johns is the Member of Parliament for Courtney, Alberni with the NDP, and he's joining us on the line right now. Sir, how you doing?
24: Yeah, good. Thanks for having me on.
1: Great to get you here. Now, we're talking about Food Banks Canada, talking about more and more people using the food banks, and that employment insurance is not enough to help out in a lot of these cases, and it's bringing the topic of EI reform up to the forefront, and we wanted to get a sense of this from you. What's your sense of this?
24: Well, first, it's pretty troubling to hear that almost a quarter of people in Canada are living in homes that are experiencing food security. That is totally unacceptable. And we had the United Nations Special Rapporteur on the Right to Food come to Canada almost a decade ago. And the rapporteur concluded that hunger in Canada is fundamentally an income issue. And Food Banks Canada, they reached a similar conclusion in their most recent report that, you know, people can't access income supports when work disappears, that food insecurity rises, poverty rises, and reliance on food banks rises. And so, you know, we really truly understand that the right to food starts with income security, and employment insurance is one of the most critical and important income security programs that the federal government has to offer to help, you know, protect people and support people. And, you know, right now, Food Banks Canada, in their report, they highlighted that the biggest labor market gap is employment insurance, and that the system's totally outdated. It's built for a labor market that doesn't even exist today.
1: Explain why. Like, in what way does the EI not reflect modern work?
24: Well, let's talk about that. So, you know, the EI system, you know, today it was designed for, you know, a post-war economy where most people work full-time, most people work year-round, most people work for a single employer, most people had stable schedules, and most people, you know, moved directly from employment to unemployment. And Food Banks Canada, in their report, they argued that that labor market no longer exists, that today's workforce includes gig workers, contract workers, temporary workers, seasonal workers, and workers juggling multiple jobs, and people with fluctuating schedules and younger workers entering, you know, precarious labor markets. market. And the result is EI, you know, increasingly, you know, works best for workers in traditional employment, but excludes many of those workers that we're talking about facing the greatest instability.
1: But how does that work? I'm trying to get my, I'll have to admit, I never went on EI, so I don't know how it works. But if you are a gig worker versus like a full-time employee, like I know if you like have a job at a mill and the mill shuts down, you get to go on EI. What if you're a gig worker? How does EI work for you?
24: Yeah, so let's talk about eligibility. You know, right now, that's what Food Banks Canada is highlighting as the central problem. Like, access is, currently it's based on accumulating insurable hours within a fixed period using regional thresholds. So it varies in region, can be anywhere from 420 hours to 700 hours, depending where you live. It doesn't really reflect on how Canadians work. So again, back to that irregular kind of work, gig work, part-time work, contract work, frequent transactions kind of between jobs that you know, a lot of people aren't qualifying, or when they do qualify, their EI now is shrinking in terms of what they're getting, in terms of what they're surviving on. So, you know, what we're saying is that, you know, and we see this, like when people lose their employment or lose their hours, their income drops, their rent can't be paid, they you know, groceries still have to be bought, you know, like they still have to pay their utilities and other things. So, you know, the temporary jobs lost, you know, lands in, you know, people in inequality. So what we want to do is see EI reformed. We want to see EI where there's a stable set income. Right now it's 55% of your insurable in earnings. So often that's not enough to keep pace with the cost of living. So, you know, Food Banks Canada is saying, hey, it should be, first, it should be a national 420-hour threshold, and it should be a minimum amount of money that is gives people a chance to survive.
1: What would the process of making reforms look like?
24: Yeah, so first, it needs to be a willing move by the federal government. I mean, we've seen them, you know, raid EI often, and the funds that people pay into. But they need to make sure that there's fairness, because all these gig workers, these part-time workers, these people working multiple jobs, they're all contributing right now to EI. And then they're not able to access the benefits that they paid into. So that should be fundamental. Like, there should be fairness, especially right now when we see what's happening. Like, you know, I just highlighted, one in four Canadians are living in a home with food insecurity, and food bank use has doubled since 2019. That says a lot. Unemployment, and, you know, obviously it's elevating, it's getting higher, especially youth unemployment, which is rising sharply, and affordability pressures, they're getting more and more severe, as we're seeing the cost of groceries, you know, the cost of, you know, gas at the pump, or when you're at the bank, your bank fees are going up, your telecommunications access to the internet are skyrocketing. You know, EI, it needs to meet the crisis that we're in. And, you know, we need to make sure that it's available to people that are paying into it, that aren't even able to access it because of the criteria that's set out right now that's excluding many gig workers, many part-time workers, many young people especially.
1: So you'd like to see this reform to EI. It should be modernized, you say, to reflect the changing... The changing face of work. We got more part-time work, gig work, different things that aren't just a full-time job at one company for your whole life that we used to have back when this thing was set up. Now, is there like a we're out of time. We got to leave it here. But like, is there a proposal in Parliament that you would make, or like how would this actually change? Does the NDP have to push this forward, or what happens here?
24: Well, right now we have an AI minister. The AI minister needs to not just look at how AI can, you know, improve the quality of lives of people, but also that, you know, that they're creating benefits based on the jobs being replaced by people to support people in transition. And that's not happening right now. The question isn't, you know, whether people, you know, should be able to qualify for EI, but also whether the benefits are sufficient to prevent poverty. And we need to listen to the experts. And Food Banks Canada, they're experts. They're on the front line, you know, dealing with people that have food insecurity. They're saying that this is one of the top issues for them is EI reform. So we're calling on the federal government to modernize the employment insurance system, you know, so that fewer Canadians rely on food banks. And that's absolutely essential. And we're going to be pressing them in Parliament. I just raised this in the House of Commons yesterday, or the day before yesterday. So I'm going to continue to do so this week and next week.
1: Well, hey, thanks for diving into the issue with us here. Much appreciated.
24: Yeah, absolutely. Thanks so much for having me on.
0: Reconnecting you with the biggest stories around the island.
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1: Well, in the news today, Canada's labor market added 88,000 jobs in the month of May. The unemployment rate dropped to 6.6%. That's the news out of Statistics Canada this morning. They said the growth was concentrated in full-time work, widespread across industries. So that's the news for the whole country. What's happening here in BC? Well, we're going to talk to BC's jobs minister now about those numbers. Ravi Kalon is here. Sir, how you doing?
0: Good morning, Ryan. Thanks for having me.
1: Here we go again. We always chat around this time of the month when we get these jobs numbers to get the BC picture. So I guess, what's it look like this month?
0: Yeah, positive numbers for across the country, and in particular for British Columbia. We saw an increase in 25,000 jobs in British Columbia, second highest in the country. And, you know, the really positive signs of the job report is the increase in youth employment that we've seen. Over 7,000 of those jobs were for young people. And not only that, but overwhelmingly, the new jobs being created across the British Columbia are a good full-time job. So, you know, generally positive all around, and in showing that our economy is pretty resilient in the kind of face of all the challenges that we're dealing with.
1: Now, I think the last time we spoke, it was the different story. We were seeing jobs being down a little bit. A lot of concern over the last few years about youth unemployment. So why do you think this is a bit of a turnaround here? Is this just a blip as things kind of go up and down, or do you think there's a trend here? What are we seeing play out?
0: Well, we've seen 2 months in a row of youth employment, so that's usually a good trend line that we want to be able to see. And, you know, I think that given that British Columbia is projected by almost all economists to be the second strongest economy, or the top two strongest economies in the entire country, is a positive sign. And we're starting to see signs of that. You know, we have $88 billion of final investment decisions of major projects that we expect for the next year. We've already seen almost $8 billion of investments being made. And all of that means good employment opportunities, good jobs for people in BC. So, you know, I'm feeling very hopeful, and we'll continue to monitor this over the coming months.
1: Now, where in the economy were we seeing these gains? You mentioned job growth in BC. What was the number again?
0: We gained about 25,000 jobs here in British Columbia. And, you know, we've seen increases in everything from transportation, warehousing to hospitality and food services. But I think the one trend line that has been really positive is seeing now 3 months of increases in construction and manufacturing. And most of that is connected to, you know, a lot of major projects that are under construction, whether that's large industrial size projects or commercial projects, and seeing 3 months of trend line in that direction is very positive.
1: And tell me more about the sectors and the areas where we saw that growth.
0: Well, as I mentioned, construction is a place where we are seeing a steady growth for the last few months. And it doesn't necessarily have to be in the home building space. It can be in commercial construction, in industrial, because there's so many major projects that are being built. And that's why we've you know, doubled the investment in trades training in British Columbia, because we know we're going to see an increase in labor demand from all these major projects that are coming online. And we need to make sure that our people are skilled up to be able to take those employment opportunities. And Victoria is obviously in a different place than the rest of the country. I believe it's one of the lowest, if not the lowest, unemployment rates in the entire country at 4.1%. So, the labor market in Victoria in particular is very strong.
1: Now, you mentioned a couple of months of positive results for youth unemployment, and that's been a big issue for a while. And we actually spoke to one of the opposition members, one of the MLAs, Gavin Dew, with the BC Conservatives earlier this week, and he was highlighting a report that suggested, this is from the BC, the Business Council of BC, suggesting that if you kind of take 2019 to now, there's like 51,000 fewer young people jobs compared to just a few years ago. Is that a trend you've also noticed? And where are we at if you take that broader horizon?
0: Well, I mean, you know, I think that they probably should have waited for the labor numbers to come out this today, and they would have seen that we've had 2 months of positive trend lines. The youth employment in British Columbia increased, one of the highest in the country. And not only that, but we see more young people come back in the labor market, look for employment opportunities. So I think these numbers show a clear counter to the numbers that were thrown out by the BC Business Council last week. And this is positive. We want to see more young people get employment opportunities. We want to see them get training so they can take the opportunities that we know are on the horizon as well. And we're seeing both of that, which is great.
1: When we spoke about this last week, we got inundated with text messages of people talking about this, and a lot of people complaining about different things, about, you know, it just being very hard to find youth workers who are applying for the jobs, or if they are, it's kind of expensive with the minimum wage going up. There was a lot of people, I think, on the business end of things weighing in and complaining about it. Are there any challenges there where, you know, we just saw the minimum wage rise in BC at the beginning of the week, and is that putting a pinch on anybody?
0: Well, you know, I think we talk often about how young people are, you know, struggling in, you know, getting a job that could help them with their cost of living. And so the suggestion that somehow by lowering the wages for young people, that will help them is, you know, it just doesn't make sense. And so what we've been doing is focusing on creating economic development opportunities, making sure that there's some stability in the labor market so that when these employers are looking for people, that they have access to it. I do hear from employers, and I understand the challenges that they're dealing with all the uncertainty around the world. And we hear from sometimes employers saying, hey, we have these job openings, but people are not applying. You know, we have a prep cook job, but no young person is applying. And so we have clearly some more work to do to be able to connect those employers that are looking for people, getting young people skilled up to take those employment opportunities. But if the wages are lower for young people, you're going to see young people continue to struggle, and that's the opposite direction of where we need to go.
1: Well, the news today, Statistics Canada saying that the overall Canadian economy nationwide gained 88,000 jobs last month. For BC, we gained 25,000 of those jobs. So a lot of it happening right here in this province. And we're talking to BC's jobs minister about it, Ravi Kallon. Thank you so much for walking us through some of the numbers. Anything else to add?
0: No, just that, you know, we've got $88 billion in final investment decisions coming down the road, and we have the FIFA World Cup coming, and certainly hoping people put on the Canada jerseys and support the team.
1: It's just 1 week away. I can't believe it's almost here.
0: I know, and you know, hopefully everyone stays healthy, fingers crossed, and certainly looking forward to seeing them play against Ireland in their last warm-up match later today.
1: Yeah, no more injuries, please. That's what we'd like
0: to
1: see.
0: Please, my fingers are crossed. You know what, Ryan? If I have to suit up, that would be a bad sign for the team, you know?
1: Are you saying you're open to it? You're like, hey, guys, Jesse Marsh, coach, I'm in if you need me.
0: I'm waiting for Jesse's call. Okay. I'm not picking up any phone calls until I get his, you know?
1: All right. Good luck. That's Ravi Kallon, BC's jobs minister. We'll talk again soon.
0: Take care, my friend.
1: All right.
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1: Well, reaching out now to CTV Vancouver journalist James Parisi, who's going to talk more about this BC Ferries news. How's it going, sir?
10: Doing fantastic. Thank you guys for having me.
1: Now, you're new to CTV Vancouver. I think I might have got your last name right. How do you say your last name?
10: Oh, you were right on the money.
1: Okay, Parisi. Got it. Just making sure. Nice to meet you, by the way. Great to talk to you. Great. Welcome to the CTV family.
10: Yeah, great chatting with you as well. I'm looking forward to being here.
1: So one of the first stories you got to cover with CTV Vancouver, of course, is this BC Ferries story. So adding a 5% fuel surcharge to sailings effective June 16th. I guess this is probably no surprise given the way fuel costs have been going, given the fact that airlines have been doing this. Was this just a matter of time before BC Ferries hit that?
10: Definitely. I mean, we're all thinking about it. We're paying more at the pump to put gas in our vehicles, and BC Ferries is following suit here. They really cited issues in the Middle East, concerns about the Strait of Hormuz. But one of the big things that they mentioned, especially in the second half of their news release, that caught me when I was writing about it, was they said, hey, we've been dealing with this ourselves for a while. We've been using a fuel deferral account. Now we're putting this on you guys.
1: So they've been trying to hold off, so that they just couldn't any longer?
10: Yeah, that's right.
1: Okay, so how does this actually work? Is it just as simple as come June 16th, when you buy a ferry ticket, it's just going to be you pay a little more? Is that as simple as that?
10: Yeah, I did the math. I'm from Vancouver Island myself, and I live in Vancouver, so lots of trips on BC Ferries taken yearly. And say you have two adults in a vehicle, it's typically $132 going back and forth from Nanaimo or Victoria to Vancouver, that you'll end up paying a little bit over $138 with that 5% surcharge.
1: Okay. And is this a surcharge that goes away once fuel prices come down, or what are the chances of this thing going away, or is this here to stay?
10: Yeah, that's one that they really didn't specify early on as well, but we talked to a communications advisor named Shireen Siani with BC Ferries, and she called the move a temporary measure. In the release, it does explain that if fuel prices stabilize or decline for a sustained period, that surcharge will be removed or reduced. I think that keyword in there is reduced. If I'm not going to make any predictions here, but I don't think they throw in that word by accident.
1: And I guess it really depends on what fuel prices do as well. So that's another factor to watch. Now, another thing is, you know, this fuel surcharge comes in June 16th. But you can reserve ferry trips ahead, book ahead. So that's something we all know here if you're a regular ferry user. What happens if you've already booked ahead past this fuel surcharge? Can they retroactively put this on you?
10: I'm glad you've asked that one for sure, because especially when you consider Horseshoe Bay Departure Bay is reservation only. So people are booking way ahead. If you have booked ahead, no issues whatsoever if you've paid in full. Now, if you've just paid for the reservation and you have a remaining balance, you'll have to pay that surcharge on the remaining balance. And one more little nugget there is that if you've fully paid in advance, but if you go in and change your booking, you'll have to pay that 5% surcharge on the change.
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0: Cup kicks off when Mexico hosts South Africa Thursday at noon. And Canada hits the pitch against Bosnia and Herzegovina Friday at noon. 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
6: 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A union representing more than 700 emergency communications professionals in British Columbia has issued a 72-hour strike notice after months of negotiations with the employer broke down. Coop 8911 says it's calling on the Labour Minister to appoint a special mediator to help the union and ECOM reach a new collective agreement. Last month, union members voted 95% in favour of granting leadership a strike mandate amid growing concerns about staffing, workload and the long-term sustainability of the 911 system. The union says negotiations had resumed this week but failed to make any progress toward a deal. Coop officials say the members will be in legal strike position as of 3:29 p.m. on Monday, and essential service order will be in place outlining the level of service that must be maintained during any job action. Meanwhile, BC's new Democrat government says the latest job figures from Statistics Canada show the province is making progress despite economic challenges, while the opposition Conservatives say the growing youth and unemployment raises major concerns. Job Minister Ravi Kalan says in a statement that BC's numbers show that more than 25,000 new jobs were added in the province in May, with construction and manufacturing showing three straight months of job creation. Kalan says the numbers also reflect investor confidence in BC, with $88 billion worth of major projects being proposed and moving forward in the next 3 years. Opposition job critic Gavin Dew, however, says provincial youth unemployment rose from 14.4% to 15.3% last month, with more than 7,000 leaving BC in the last year, raising serious alarms as artificial intelligence poses a further threat to opportunities for young people to get employed. And former Foreign Affairs Minister Stephan Dion says federal government needs to substantially staff up its embassies in Europe to follow through on a series of agreements it has signed with Brussels.
7: Former Foreign Affairs Minister Stephan Dion says the federal government needs to substantially staff up its embassies in Europe to follow through on the series of agreements it signed with Brussels. The former Special Envoy for Europe says the government's ambitious plans for partnering with the continent could fall flat if there aren't clear deadlines and specific point people held accountable for each agreement. Dion also says Canada has fewer diplomats on the continent than other G7 countries and even peer nations that have less influence. He's urging Ottawa to focus its foreign service cuts on those working at headquarters instead of staff located abroad. Dion's comments come after Canada's former military chief Wayne Eyre said Ottawa must stop cutting back on diplomats to boost defense spending. Lisa Laporte, The Canadian Press.
6: And in sports, Canada settled for a 1-1 draw with Ireland in a final friendly before the FIFA World Cup. Canada's goalkeeper made a crucial point-blank save in the 83rd minute to prevent Ireland from taking a late lead. Canadian defender Luc de Fougerolle spoke about his keeper's performance.
8: Well, yeah, today he showed again his quality. Obviously, Dane showed his quality as well, keeping so many clean sheets as well. I think they're both amazing keepers, but Max, he bailed us out today with the penalty save, and I think we should be better on the second ball, and then the save after, which is, yeah, unbelievable save. So, yeah, he's a great goalkeeper.
6: Your CFAX weather up next. It's going to be mainly cloudy today with a 40% chance of showers, and there is a risk of thunderstorm this afternoon. I'm Koch Cadden on CFAX 1070. If it's happening, it's here. It's 8:04.
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12: Well, good morning, Kelowna and Penticton and Victoria. We are here with the Garden Show, and we are here every week with the Garden Show. And normally Ken and I are sitting in the studio. Ken is on assignment today. He'll be with us just for the beginning of the show. And hey, Ken, how you doing?
13: Hey, doing pretty good, Don. Another beautiful day in paradise. A little cooler these days, eh?
12: It is. You know, you never know what to wear in the morning. That's the problem. You put the coat on, you put your short sleeve shirt on. So I got a combo on today, but, you know, because I can take down. Remember the days when we were in the garden center and, you know, people would come with their whole wardrobe in the morning because it changed all day. Yeah, well, let's do the tips and the plants of the week.
13: You betcha.
12: Well, I look back at a tip of the week I gave this particular time of the year in 1985, and it was simply water, water, water. Well, this week's tip is manage your water responsibly. We're in a real drought, so you've got to keep that in mind. You know, we still want you to be able to garden and whatnot, but just be careful with your watering. Don't let things go nuts in the watering category. Aruncus is my plant of the week, and I talked to Ken about this earlier. He was saying it's quite a great plant. The Aruncus dioecious, known as goat's beard, or buck's beard, or bride's feathers, is a flowering herbaceous perennial in the family Rosaceae, found in Europe, Asia, and Eastern and Western North America. It's a great plant, and maybe later, after your tips, Ken, you can mention what you think of Aruncus.
13: Yeah, absolutely. Yeah, well, I'll also have a tip and a plant. And my tip of the week is, I think it's really a wise idea to let your lawn grow a little longer and actually cut it longer, because if you can cut your lawn at that 2.5 to 3 inches long, it actually helps to promote and protect the water that's actually in the soil. It acts like a surface or a living mulch, and it really holds the moisture in really well and prevents the sun from scalding the earth. So cutting your lawn short really causes it to dry out quite quickly. Okay, my plant of the week this week is the handkerchief tree, which is the Davidia involucrata, which is a beautiful tree. And we planted the proverbial we. Actually, Dan Bruce was involved in planting one of these trees up in at Seton Park in Lake Country quite a few years ago now. And it's actually survived. So that was one of the tests just to see what its hardiness was. And it's just such a cool tree. It has these beautiful, huge flowers that are just look like a handkerchief hanging in the tree. Just sort of unusual and interesting. So that's my tips and plants for this week. Remember to check Grow Coach on YouTube.
12: Hey, Ken. Yeah, in the Edinburgh Botanic Garden, they've got a huge one. I took some pictures of it when we were there. It's just a fantastic tree. And you're saying it's hardy. It must be hardy here, so it's held its own, eh?
13: Yeah, well, it survived those two severely cold winters, the back-to-back severe winters that we had. And the last couple has been quite mild, you know, the winter. So it's been, it's really doing well. It's getting quite large, and the leaves are happy and healthy. Everything is good. So it's adapting to our soils here. And this year it did have quite a few flowers on it. You know, they are on some level quite related to the flowering dogwood family. So they bloom similarly, I guess, halfway between the early blooming dogwoods and the late blooming dogwoods. And but I'm just anxious to see the thing actually come come along and you know, mature and get to that point where it starts to bloom, you know, more readily, yeah, more regularly.
12: That's exciting. That's always nice to push the envelope a bit. I wonder if you can blow your nose on those handkerchiefs. No, maybe
13: not.
12: Yeah,
13: I don't know. Maybe.
12: We've got Ariel joining us. Morning. Good morning, Ariel.
14: Good morning, you guys. I love listening to you talk. Mm-hmm. I just sent you a picture of how my garden's looking. I was really curious to ask you. I was walking down the street the other day, just a little bit over from where I was, and on the sidewalk, I picked up this sort of blossom thing with lots and lots of blossoms. And I came home, I asked Google what it was, and it's Catalpa speciosi. Speciosa.
13: Yes. Catalpa, yep.
14: Yeah, I don't know where it came from. I looked all over the place, but I couldn't see it, but it was a fresh blossom. Tell me something about this. Is it a tree?
13: Yeah, the Indian bean tree is a common name for it. Indian bean tree. It has long, long, slender seed pods on it. And they get to be quite a large tree with big leaves and quite pretty, eh, Don?
12: They're great. Late to leaf out. One of the last things to leaf out in the spring. Yeah. But they're out in leaf now. And I always look at the flower as though it's like a miniature orchid flower.
14: That's exactly what I thought they were.
12: Yeah, a little miniature orchid flower. So yours, Ariel, I just didn't quite get it. It's blooming now?
14: No. I was walking, and I saw this thing on the sidewalk.
12: Oh.
14: And I guess it was from the wind or something, and it blew there, but I picked it up, and I went, what is this?
12: So there's a catalpa somewhere close, and the thing broke off or something. Or somebody picked it and dropped it, you know, that kind of thing.
14: I just wanted to know a little bit more about it. So.
12: It's a good plant. There's one that you can see that I know of that's very, you know, in the open, and that's on Ethel Street, you know, the brick building at the end of Rowcliffe and Ethel, the big brick building there. And there's a beautiful catalpa there. Wow. And the interesting thing is I was doing a consultation there many years ago, and he was talking about one of the trees on there and whether it was healthy enough or whether it needed to be taken down or whatever. And I looked over at the catalpa, and, of course, it was late in the season, and it hadn't leafed out. And I said, you know, that thing's dead. And thank goodness he didn't cut it down, because about a week later it started to leaf out. So that's why I know they're late to leaf out.
14: Yeah, they certainly are. Yeah. And I thought it was a new mini orchid with a bunch of...
12: Yeah, that's what I've always looked at them and thought they looked like orchids. Yeah. You bet.
14: Well, thank you very much.
12: Well, thank you, Ariel. You betcha. Okay. Take care.
13: Bye.
12: Yeah, it's interesting, Ken, you know, how you live and learn with that tree just about got cut down because I said it was dead. Oh, boy.
13: Well, there are a few plants that are like that, you know, like some of the Rose of Sharon is like that. You know, it's so slow to get going. A lot of plants that, I don't know, they just have their own personalities. And I've always find the really late summer blooming ones are just slow to get going. Not in a hurry, you know, they just take their sweet time. But yeah, catalpas can be a little bit slow. But they're a beautiful tree. They're a little bit punky, you know. The wood is not very, I'd say it's not as strong as, like, say, you know, some of the other types of trees. But
12: and I think they're probably susceptible to verticillium. I think they are.
13: Yeah, I think so.
12: Yeah,
13: too.
12: I've seen a few samples of that. Now, Ken, you mentioned earlier it's getting cooler. Of course, it is cool right now. It's 12 degrees in Kelowna this morning. At 7 at that was in my backyard.

0: in Kelowna and highs of 13 in Victoria and highs of 14 in Penticton predicted today. And I just thought, well, I'll look back, see what last year's was. Highs of 27 in Kelowna, 26 in Victoria, and 27 in Penticton.
1: Wow.
0: So she's cool. Yeah.
1: Yeah,
0: but that's okay. I mentioned in my tip of the week that we are in a drought, and it's very, very important we are cognizant of that and watch what we do with our watering. Whatever use of water you're using, just be thinking about every drop is precious. So, I'm a big advocate of, not when I'm driving around in Kelowna in the summer and I see some lawns browning out. I go, well, it's summer, and the grasses brown out in the summer.
1: Yeah, and they should. It can be almost impossible to stay ahead when it's, really hot out. So, and that's what happens, if you think about it, grass is a prairie plant. And so on the prairies, when it gets hot and dry in the summertime, a lot of those grasses just go dormant for the heat period. They go brown, and they go through the heat of summer in that state, and then in the fall they green back up and grow again. And so, that's just sort of a natural process.
0: Yeah, it is, and that's the way grasses work. Now, of course, you don't want to just totally parch them out. You could, with lawn grass, you could do some damage if you let it just absolutely go parched right out and don't keep the roots alive,
1: Yeah.
0: But on the other hand, just letting backing off on the water on the lawns. The lawns are probably the largest usage of water, and we've often said, the cedars are a big culprit too. However, once they're established, it's amazing just how much little water they need in some ways, probably because
1: way less.
0: Yeah, and they're often adjacent to lawns, and so you're watering your lawn so you get the cedar because the roots go out quite a ways and whatnot.
1: The cedars don't water themselves, it's the humans that do it. So
0: yeah, that's right.
1: But yeah, it's amazing. I was just hearing that Vernon has now gone to the level 3 water restrictions. So now I believe that means they're not allowed to water anything. You only use for domestic use, right? Just for
0: bathing.
1: The basics. And they said their reservoirs are at the same level they would normally be at the end of August.
0: Oh boy, this is not good.
1: It's supposed to be the highest level there's supposed to be.
0: So, of course,
1: we have to be careful. We have to be gentle when we water, water very carefully. And that slow soaking, as we've often mentioned, is sometimes the way to go. But, established plants don't need as much as you would think. They're
0: pretty
1: durable. It's the plants that are new that need to be focused on.
0: Yeah, that's right. New plantings. And, it's amazing what will survive for a long time. I'm a observer of properties. We got to take a break here, Ken, but I'm observer of properties. And let's talk about that when we get back about what is amazingly stays alive when a property is vacant and you watch what dies and what doesn't die. And it's kind of interesting. Anyway, we've got to take a short break. We do invite your calls, 250-862-2525 to get through locally here in Kelowna area. 1-888-780-4273 is a free call for anybody listening online or in out of town, out of the Kelowna area. We'll be back with the Garden Show after this short break.
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6: Well, Ken, I was looking back at Elaine Cameron's diary here in 1951, and she's talking about digging June grass. What would she be referring to, June grass?
7: June grass is Calaria, which is a native grass. Now, she may, you know, hard to say if she actually got her identification
6: right
7: on there or not.
6: Again, it's a common name, so.
7: Yeah, it's kind of a common name, yeah. And the thing with June grass, there's a couple of different species, but it's really Calaria is the botanical name, and it's just a native grass that lives here in the valley. It's a bunch grass, right? So
6: is it like a fescue of some sort?
7: It's like that, yeah. It's more common, or just as common as the fescue anyway. Mm-hmm. But there's two different types. One's kind of greenish and one is bluish.
6: Mm-hmm.
7: So there's a blue June grass and then the regular blue June grass. But, they're common. They're bunch grass.
6: Mm-hmm.
7: You see them all over the hills here.
6: Well, she's cleaning it up out of the rockery. And the other one here is, she's talking about digging her tulips. Now, Elaine Cameron, when her tulips are finished blooming and they start to deteriorate, the foliage starts to deteriorate at this time of year, of course, she would dig those tulips. And, she marked them first of what colors they were. Then she would dig them and she'd heal them in to an area and just let them sort of, die down and deteriorate.
7: Mm.
6: And then in the fall, she would replant them into certain areas and she'd have them categorized, cataloged, as she called it. So it's kind of interesting because, you know, I've never dug up tulips and saved them. Maybe once I did. I may have once or twice just to see how it worked. And it does work because that's kind of where, that's when tulips are harvested to be sold. They dig them in July or late June, July. They start digging them and then putting them into storage. And they don't put them in cold storage necessarily because they don't want to stimulate the blossom when they warm up, but they do that with some to force them and whatnot, but anyway, that's when they dig them. They dig them in late June, July is when they dig the tulips. The ones you buy in the fall have been dug in July.
7: Yeah, well, they go into that summer dormancy process, and then they're pretty easy to handle. The only thing I would say is that you don't want them to get so dehydrated that they actually shrivel up. You know, so that's
6: right.
7: Where if they were in the earth, they would always have at least, you know, a 30% humidity, at least even as a minimum in most cases. So that 30% humidity keeps them happy and healthy through the dormant period in the summer and through the winter. And of course, in the winter, there's more moisture than that, and they actually really push out the roots in the fall. And in the spring, they're good to go for next year. But that could have been our tip of the week this week, is it's really time to get out there and clean up all those bulbs that are left over after the spring right. bush, and they're starting to turn yellow, and they're dying yep. back, so they're easy just to pull off. I prefer to kind of snip them off the surface
6: yeah.
7: With like scissors or snippers, yep. and just cut them down fairly low, and just get rid of that unsightly sort of dead-looking mm-hmm. grassy foliage or whatever the type mm-hmm. of plant it is. Like the tulips, pretty easy yep. to spot.
6: There's gardening is involved. So, I mean, if a person wants a beautiful garden, then they need to do a little bit of maintenance in their garden. That's just all part of gardening. Some people think that you can just wave a magic wand and poof, there's a beautiful garden color. No, it takes some maintenance, whether you have someone come in and do the maintenance for you or you're out there doing it yourself. And a lot of folks, like myself and yourself, Ken, it's therapy to go out and do that, clean things up. And tidy and mm-hmm. look at things coming and whatever. It's always a pleasure. And a lot of the listeners are of that ilk. Not all of them. A lot of our listeners like to just listen to us chat about things. But mm-hmm. I was just with a gal yesterday because we're setting up a garden for a wedding in August. And that's a cool thing when people come to you in March, which they did. And they said, we got a wedding coming up in August. But when they come to you in March and they want a bunch of color for the 1st of June, that's a little more difficult and, you know, to get that going. But having one in August.
7: There's a little blank spot right there, isn't there?
6: Yeah.
7: Beginning of June where sometimes things are just not blooming. You're after your spring bloomers right. and before your summer bloomers.
6: That's right. And so she said, she's a gal that's in that looks like to be in her 40s or so. And she said, you know, I'm starting to really enjoy this. Like we're planting some baskets up and getting that all ready for the wedding and whatnot. And she said, I'm really enjoying this. I said, you betcha. This is something you can do till you're well into your old time, your old age. You can just do this kind of thing. Whether, you know, sometimes when you get up into your 80s and whatnot, it's a little more difficult to get out and kneel down in the garden, do your stuff. But you mm-hmm. can also, you can still get your gardening fix by, you know, accommodating yourself with you know, raised beds and that sort of thing.
7: Potted plants.
6: Awesome. That's yeah. kind of, yeah. Oh, speaking of which, for that particular wedding, there's going to be a lot of large nursery containers packed with color, right? And they're just nursery containers. And two tips, Don Stoltz uses in his big containers, his big nursery containers, he has color and whatnot. He wraps the container in sacking, like the gunny burlap. Sack, burlap. And it kind of decorates the pot, but it also keeps the pot cool. Which is a good thing. The other thing is, potting soil costs some money. So in order to cut back on the amount of potting soil, I put a 2-gallon pot inverted in the bottom of this big, huge, 15-20 gallon nursery tub. And I put up 2-gallon upside down. So it took up a little bit of space in the bottom. Not terribly. We still have lots of soil in the thing. Because another thing people will do is take styrofoam chips and fill the bottom of that up and then put their soil on top of that. But
7: yeah, it's just a bit messy trying to deal with it if you change the soil out.
6: But that, I'm telling, I think that upside down, I've heard about it before and I've thought about it, but I've never done it. So I think it's going to be interesting to see how that works out.
7: Yeah, it does. It works good. Yeah, there's lots of strategies. I know people, we used to take pine cones and just fill the pot half full of pine cones and then put a little bit of landscape fabric on top of that and then put your potting soil in. And that generally would be a cheap way to reduce.
6: Like
7: you need about that problem. You know, ideal is probably 14 to 16 inches mm-hmm. of depth when mm-hmm. it comes to soil. But I always say the bigger the pot is, the better it is because you can put more variety, more, you know, a bunch of different types of plants in, some tall ones and some mm-hmm. cascading ones and, you know, different colors and that sort of thing. So with the annual plants, the bigger the planter, the better. And when you do get a big planter, is fill it half full of some inert substance that's inexpensive, and say a lot cheaper than the potting soil anyway. That would be the way to go.
6: Yeah, got a text on our text line. Ken, could you please review your procedure for sowing onion seed in late summer, including dates and varieties?
7: Yeah, Well, you know, the best one I've found so far is the Walla Walla onion, and we do them on August 1st. We want to be right close to August 1st, and somewhere in that first week of August for sure, get them in. And you have to use fresh seeds. You can't, you know, if you buy the seed packages, you're probably going to end up with old seed, and it's just not going to germinate well. So what I actually do is I keep a few plants from the previous year. I keep them over winter, like actual mature onions. They come through the winter, and then the first thing they do in the spring is flower and produce seed. And I'll tell you, that seed is just dynamite. As soon as it hits the soil, it's germinating. So nice, fresh onion seed. Get that in right at the beginning of August, and away you go. You just grow them. You can grow them in a bunch or a mass. You don't have to thin them or anything at this time of year. You just are in the summertime. Just let them grow. And in the springtime, you can go back out there, and that's when you thin them out, put them in straight rows, you know, replant them. And they're just beautiful. Some of the biggest, nicest onions I've ever grown were grown that way.
6: Well, I think that's what this listener was hearing. And, yeah, that's great information. Just on a side, too, last year in, I believe it was beginning of August, I planted some green onions, some bunching onions, like Lisbon's, that kind of thing. And they came through the winter quite nicely, and this spring they just went nuts. They're 3 feet tall, right? And they're thick. But I'll tell you, they form quite a little, well, a small onion, you know, about an inch and a half in diameter at the base, and quite red skin. And are they ever sweet? I've been chopping those babies up and enjoying them very much. Very sweet. So it's always fun to play with onions. You know, we did have a friend. He passed away now, but Al Hands, he called onions, I think I've mentioned this before, because the devil's food, the devil's vegetable. He didn't like onions. He would pick a little tiny onion out of Donna's stew that she had. He'd be picking the onions out. Anyway, I love onions and I love garlic. So there you go. Ken, I think we're going to take a short break. Are you going to be with us for a little bit longer, or you want to get into what you have to do?
7: Yeah, I got to get busy here, so it's going to be all great. And but I do, I'm, you know, I don't like to miss the show if I can at all help it.
6: Well, you know, I owe you because you've been helping me out a few times through the spring here when I've got things going on, and I appreciate that. And I'm here to help you just get your day going and get your important work done.
7: All right. Okay. Thanks, okay, buddy. John, and thanks everybody for listening. We'll get you next week.
6: Next week. Okay. We'll be back in a couple, 3 weeks from now is the flower show. We'll be talking about that. So, okay. Yep. Take care, Ken. Bye-bye.
7: Bye-bye.
6: And on that note, we're going to take a short break. We'll be back with The Garden Show after this short break.
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6: Well, there's some great events coming up, gardening events in Kelowna, and if there's anything coming up in Penticton or Victoria, the listeners there can give us a shout and fill us in on what's going on. In Kelowna, we've got the Flower Power Garden Tour returns Saturday, June the 20th, which is coming up very quickly, and with eight stunning gardens that celebrate creativity, care, and the joy of outdoor living. It's amazing what you can do on a garden tour. First of all, have some fun with some friends and whatnot, walking around, seeing different gardens. But boy, the stuff you pick up, the information for your own gardening experience that you can pick up on these garden tours are fabulous. And this thing's been going on for a long time in Kelowna, and everyone that's participated and been to one of them definitely is happy when they're finished with it and they get something out of it. And I'll talk to you a little bit more about how to get tickets for the garden tour and other events that are coming up. But first of all, we got to go to the phone lines because Richard is joining us. Good morning, Richard.
18: Hey, good morning, guys. How are you?
6: Good, thanks.
18: Yeah, I'm suffering from a bad cold. I talked to you last week about the prickly pear cactuses.
6: Yeah.
18: They're doing well. So this time, I was a question about peace lily.
6: Yes.
18: I've got a big, big peace lily, and it's time to move it into a bigger pot.
6: Yeah, spathiphyllum, yeah.
18: Yeah, it's really nice. How can you propagate those? I heard that you can kind of separate.
6: Yeah, you can split them. They're dividable. Spathiphyllums can be divided. They're a good house plant. They're a good plant that is relatively easy to look after. You know, it's kind of hard to overwater a spathiphyllum, a peace lily. I've seen them grown right in water, as a matter of fact. They're, you know, in some of these vases that show the root zone and whatnot of the plant. I've seen spaths actually grown in that fashion. They do require water. But other than that, they, you know, a lot of plants, a lot of house plants, if they get overwatered, they succumb.
18: It's like the pothos.
6: The pothos, if you overwater a pothos, you're probably going to have root rot. They like to go on the dry side between waterings.
18: Yeah, that's what
6: they're easy to look after. There's no question about that. But
18: I've got them in my aquarium. They're growing all over the house. Long vines.
6: They're a good plant. There's no doubt about it. But they can get root rot if they're overwatered.
18: I understand. So the peace lily, they like the water. Okay.
6: They do. They enjoy moisture. Yep.
18: And I can separate it and then
6: can. Rather than putting them into a bigger and bigger pot, you may want to make two or three plants out of it.
18: Yeah, this one's big. It's the pod's 24 inches across.
6: Oh, a big guy. Okay.
18: Yeah, it's got five flowers right now on it.
6: You've had it for a few years, I imagine.
18: Oh, a long time, yeah. My wife got it at a Christmas party. It was just a little four-inch pot.
6: Isn't that fun? It becomes part of the family, doesn't it, Richard?
18: Yeah, this one, it just got a nice shower yesterday and outside, some fertilizer, so.
6: There you go.
18: Okay.
6: Okay, buddy. Thanks for the call.
18: Okay.
6: You bet.
18: Bye-bye.
6: Okay.
18: Bye.
6: one of the big events that coming up right soon, within 3 weeks or so, is the 29th annual Flower and Garden Show with the Kelowna Garden Club. Very, very exciting event. There's no question about that. It's the event this year has been changed. The location of the flower show has been changed. It's the new location is at the Evangel Church, 3261 Gordon Drive, Evangel Church. And it's on Saturday, June the 27th, and it's 11 a.m. to 3 p.m. And the awards ceremony is at 2:30 p.m., so people can get their ribbons and cups and prizes for their entries. I'm going to be speaking at 1 o'clock, I believe, and just for three quarters of an hour or so, I'll be speaking about my new passion for succulent plants. And boy, oh boy, I just can't get enough of them, and they are a very popular thing. You go to the garden centers, there's a whole section on succulents. Bylands do a great job, the greenery does a wonderful job, and others as well, but Bylands are growing a lot of their own succulents and the greenery, and a lot of these succulents, these Essiferias and Crassulas and whatnot, they're relatively common. Some of the cacti or the Mammillarias and whatnot, they're fairly common. However, there are some really unique different ones, and I've got those in my collection. Picked them up at Comox Valley Nurseries in Comox. I picked up a lot from them. I picked up a number from my friend Dwayne Amendrud, who passed away in Golden, and he had a huge collection, and I was very, very honored to have some of his collection with me. And so we're going to be showing those off at the show and explaining why I have this passion for succulents and how it's grown on me. I must say, 40 years ago, I wasn't really that interested, but now I really have a passion for succulent plants, both hardy ones and non-hardy ones. The tropical ones, of course, there's more diversity and more to enjoy with the non-hardy ones, the tropical ones. However, we do have some very good succulent plants here that survive the winter, and that's pretty cool. Along with the talks that have happened at the flower show, of course is the flower show itself, and you can enter your plants and flowers in the show. You know, it's important that you get a hold of the schedule, the garden show schedule, so you know what you're doing when you bring in your favorite rose or your favorite plant that you have, the flower that you want to put into the thing. But there's a few rules to follow, but they're easy to follow, and the best thing to do is to go to the Kelowna Garden Club website, Kelowna Garden Club, go to their website, and it will be right there. The rules and regulations are published there on that, and you can tell just exactly what you need to do to enter into the flower show. And I tell you, it is a very, very fun thing to do. I've done it for many years now, and I love it. We've got Ted in Victoria joining us. Good morning, Ted.
19: Good morning. I was just saying, we haven't had any significant rain in Victoria for almost a month now.
6: Yeah.
19: It's cool.
6: It's a little scary, actually. And we gardeners, because we are people that like to use water, have to use water to keep our plants alive, have to be as responsible as ever. That's why I put the tip of the week in there. Just be very cautious about how you use your water this year.
19: I heard that.
6: Yeah.
19: I have two questions for you. Mm-hmm. I have an apple tree, and it's got very nice apples on it. Mm-hmm. I sprayed it as the sulfur and lime back in February, I guess. Mm-hmm. It's got a good crop of apples on it. There's been a few leaves eaten by some sort of worm, I guess. Mm-hmm. But I'm concerned because last year most of the apples had a hole in them, a small hole. So I'm wondering, can I spray it again now?
6: Okay. This hole that you're speaking of, was it just a round hole going in, or was there some frass, some amber-colored frass, you know, the... around that hole. And when you cut into the apple, does that go right into the core? That
19: yeah, it did.
6: I'm pretty sure what you've got is codling moth.
19: Okay.
6: And you can look that up online, codling moth, C-O-D, maybe two D's, L-I-N-G, codling moths.
19: Uh-huh.
6: And because in the Okanagan, the apple industry, of course, is very, very important. Codling moth was the main culprit in the apple industry. We now have the apple worm as well. But the codling moth, which is another larva that gets into the apple, which is very common, and it's being not eradicated, but it's being under control because we have this program called SIR, Sterile Insect Release Program, and that it was developed back in the 80s, and what they did was sterilize a whole whack of codling moths. So both females and males are male codling moths. So when they went out and mated with native codling moth females, nothing happened, and because they're sterile. So then they did a lot of other controls, like they had people remove a lot of their apple trees in the gardens, or crab apple trees, anything that was a codling moth. And so over the years, we've really got it down to a pretty good science here in the Okanagan. Now, what I'm going to suggest to you, Ted, is to strip the tree this year. Take all the apples off that are there. And I know, forfeit the, but I'll tell you what, because the problem is there aren't a lot of sprays out there that work that are available to homeowners. Now, you might call a spray company and say, I've got a codling moth, and can you put me on a schedule to spray for my codling moth? And the commercial guy could come in and perhaps keep that under control for you. But first of all, you really want to find out what you've got. Is it codling moth? You look it up and say, yeah, that's what I've got. And if you do, by removing the, do you have neighbors that have apple trees?
19: No.
6: If you haven't got neighbors that have apple trees, then by removing the fruit this year completely, you're going to break the cycle. Because if you don't have anything for the codling moth to get into and do its thing, and you want to watch that you don't have any crab apples and other things like quince and things like that around, or pears, because they're all subject to codling moth, and, you know, strip the fruit, you know, sacrifice the fruit this year, and you will not have, probably you won't have any codling moth next year. Because
19: Well, what I did notice is that there's a small black ants seem to be in proximity.
6: Well, the ants, what they're doing probably is after some aphid. The ants don't chew into apples. There's no question about that. But they do go after aphids, and they actually farm the aphids and move some aphids from one coast to another. You know, they're that way. But aphids aren't a big issue. Aphids, to me, are
19: actually.
6: Pardon me?
19: That's my next question.
6: Yeah, well, aphids are more, you know, to me, aphids are food for predators, and you got to keep those predators healthy. Aphids don't usually ruin a plant, however they can if they're really loaded, but boy, they don't stick on there very well. You can wash a lot of them off with plain water. You can shake them off. You get rid of them that way, and reduce their population down. And then the predators come in and take care of business. You know, the syrtid flies and the ladybugs and things like that.
19: Yeah, I spray them with a mild solution of soap and bleach.
6: And that works fine. That works fine. Got to be careful of the bleach a little bit, but you can certainly get under control doing that.
19: Okay, but I understand there's a plant, some sort of flower, that dissuades them from
6: aphids
19: landing in the first place. Yes.
6: There are some helpful hints on plant companion planting so that they can keep the aphids down. we can talk about that. Ted, we're going to have to take a break right now, but I'll tell you what, let's keep that in mind. Let's talk about companion planting and things that will ward off aphids. I don't know on a tree situation if that's going to be helpful. It's more in the garden area that would be helpful. But, Ted, we're going to have to take a break, but we appreciate your call.
19: Thank you.
6: Thank you, buddy. Okay. Bye-bye now. We've got to take a short break here, and we'll be back and take Phil when we get back with The Garden Show after this short break.
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6: We are back with you, and we have a few minutes left in the first part of the show. We've got Phil joining us. Good morning, Phil.
28: Good morning, Don. How are you today?
6: Excellent, thank you, and I hope you are too.
28: I am so. I want to have another garlic question. I called in about a month ago, and finally I got some garlic that's working here. And I just want to make sure that I keep doing the right thing. What I have now is the garlic has scapes, okay?
6: Mm-hmm.
28: And they're starting to semi-curl, like some of them are probably three-quarters curl. They're all growing good, and there's probably, let's see, one, two, three dead, the dead leaves at the bottom on these. Now, should I take the scapes off right now? And also the other thing is what about watering after I take the scapes out? Like they're in a raised bed. They're in one of those veggie pod things.
6: Right,
28: and they're all
6: right.
28: Healthy. So I don't want to overwater them. I guess that's my question. Well, no. And when I take the scapes out, how long till harvest? Do I have to dig one up and check? Or
6: Yeah, well, that's what I've done. And it's amazing. They're early this year. You know, normally I'm harvesting in July. And right now I've took a beauty out the other day. It just was a fat, beautiful garlic, and I gave it to my buddy Carl, and I harvested another one the other morning because I make a little tomato deal in the morning for breakfast, and I needed some garlic, so I pulled another smaller variety out, and it's as tasty as you can get. Now, it's a little early, you know, because you do need to leave them in the ground for a while so that they will will, you know, hold up after, you know, they can, you can cure them and get them to stay nice through the winter. But, on the other hand, you could be harvesting now for fresh eating. I would suggest you wait. You don't want to wait till the scapes actually open and go to seed, because sometimes they spread seed around. You may not want that. However, right, it's not going to hurt to leave them. Heavens, I've left them so that the scapes are turning brown. The seeds are almost maturing, you know, and the garlic can stay in. Just the main thing is to not overwater them. You want to give them a good drink every once in a while, but don't keep them saturated because they can rot. Right, other than that, I think you're doing a great job. But I'd have a peek and see how they're doing, and you know, harvest some early ones, and then I would say by the end of this month, you're going to want to harvest them.
28: Well, that's a good time frame, and they are early, because I was wondering. The other thing is it true? Like, if I take the scapes out, will that mean that they'll say, "Oh, okay, we'll put all our energy into the cloves now, into the bulbs now"? Does that help the growth of the bulb after taking the scapes off?
6: Yeah, that's a theory. It very well could be. You could maybe, if you want to play around, as that's what gardeners do, you might want to take a few off and see what those bulbs do compared to some that you haven't taken off. You know, play around with it that way. I don't think there's going to be that much difference. I think they're just going to, the bulb, the garlic. I mean, I don't see the commercial guys running around taking the scapes off. They got huge fields of garlic, and they might. I should check into that and see, but I don't think they do.
28: A lot of work, but I guess it probably helps, but it's not the be all and the end all of having a bigger bulb at the end, right?
6: Right. I don't pay much attention to the scapes. As a matter of fact, I've let a lot of them go to seed, and I've got little garlic plants crawling all through my garden, which is fine. They're fun. I love garlic.
28: Okay. So basically leave them a bit longer and do a test one, have a look at it, and maybe should I water it between now and the end of the month just a little bit if it's not?
6: You want to give them, you know, every, I would say, at least once a week you want to give them a shot.
28: Okay.
6: Okay.
28: All right. Thanks a lot, Don.
6: Thanks, buddy. Appreciate the call. All right. Okay. We do have time. I think we can go to that was Phil. Have we got Denise on? We got Denise on. Hi, Denise.
0: Hi. Hey. From Kelowna Garden Club.
6: Yeah, you betcha. I'm glad you called in. We've been talking about the flower show coming up, and it's an exciting time of year. It's about 3 weeks away.
0: It is. Our committee was at a meeting at Evangel Church on Thursday, and we were so excited walking around and anticipating how the event is going to roll out. It's going to be a great day for the community, and lots of vendors. We've got seven vendors in our marketplace and nine community displays, which will be super interesting, and fun for the kids, hands-on planting little seeds in dirt, etc. And of course, as I mentioned, we've expanded our categories for you all to enter into, and that's open for everyone, for the club members and for the public as well, with vegetables and fruit this year, which is new.
6: Yes, yeah, it is exciting. I always think, you know, towards the end of the month, it's a challenge to get roses. Like right now, in the past couple of weeks, it would have been a piece of cake to bring roses. So it's a challenge at the end of the month. However, people just come up with the most beautiful displays of roses and everything else. And perhaps that challenge is a good thing because, you know, you don't want to make it too easy for people to win prizes, you know. But however, it is kind of fun. Enough. I always get excited. I will be probably getting my grandiflora, the Magnolia grandiflora, big white bloom in. You know, a couple of years ago, it was funny because I entered the Magnolia in, and one of the comments, of course, that was right after that real tough winter we had a couple of years ago, and my foliage was browned out a little bit, you know, and that was the comment of the judges. The blossom was beautiful, but the foliage, it needed some work. But I should have said, hey, You remember the winter we just had? And this tree is not supposed to be hardy here. But we have lots of fun. It's so much fun doing entering your categories. And I guess to get the categories, I've got the sheet right here of the schedule. But you can get that right off the website, right?
0: That's right, yeah. If you go to the Kelowna Garden Club website, it's all there. And it describes exactly what each entry the rules for the entry. An entry, you can bring in entries starting at 8 o'clock from 8 to 9.
6: Right.
0: And then of course, judging starts. And then after that, it's open free, of course, to the public and everyone at from 11 to around 2:30, when that's when the award ceremony is.
6: Right. And hang around for that, because it's exciting to see who's won. And, looking forward to it. We will talk about it as we go through our garden shows for the next couple, 3 weeks, and we will definitely be talking about it. And I'm making my plans to get things ready. And, of course, I'm going to be speaking there among other speakers, but I'm going to be doing a presentation on my love of succulent plants. And we're going to be enjoying that. I'll have some with me to demonstrate the various categories of succulent plants that you can use. Of course, there are, hardy ones that will grow here in the Okanagan, and then there's lots and lots of tropical ones that you can use for houseplants and displayed in the garden during the summer time.
0: Oh, we're all looking forward to that presentation, Don.
6: Yeah.
0: That'll be great.
6: Well, thank you for the call, and we will just keep in touch and keep telling people about this wonderful event, because it is a great event, and it is it's the 29th annual flower show that the Garden Club has put on. That's a lot of garden shows.
0: Incredible.
6: Yeah.
0: That's right. A lot of passion.
6: Mm-hmm. You betcha. Okay, dear. I appreciate the call.
0: Enjoy your day.
6: You Bye. Betcha. Take care. Bye-bye now. And that's one of the premier events that the Garden Club puts on every year, and this year it is. The venue has changed. It has been at Gushican Gardens. Still tell people to visit Gushican Gardens. It's an amazing place in the middle of Kelowna, very historical. But I think the show, being at Evangel Church, is going to be an expanded show and a little easier to get around, and more, if we have rain or whatever, the chances of getting rained out are not there, and the flowers and entries can be a little bit out of the sun if it's very, very hot. We're going to now take a short break, and we will be back with the garden show for the second portion of the show.
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12: It all starts at 9:30 a.m. at Stewart Park. Then a march at 11 a.m. to City Park, where the festival will take place all afternoon this Saturday. Wilbur Turner has been a longtime supporter of the Kelowna Pride movement.
13: We've come a long ways. Kelowna's festival has grown significantly. I was on the Pride board with Kelowna Pride for several years, starting in 2012. I remember the first.
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17: Good morning. I'm Koch Cadden on CFAX 1070 with your 9 o'clock news. Mounties are calling for the public's help in locating a high-risk man in the Duncan area. North Cowichan and Duncan RCMP are searching for Mark Milbury, who was reported missing yesterday. In a release, officials describe Mark as a black 39-year-old man weighing about 68 kilograms and is around 165 centimetres in height. He has black hair and brown eyes, and police say they are very concerned for his health and well-being. Meanwhile, RCMP say artificial intelligence is being used in a pilot project to write police reports on everything from traffic tickets to serious crimes, except murder, in detachments in Alberta and British Columbia. Developer Axon says its program draft is draft one. Officers are equipped with body-worn cameras with record their interactions in the field. AI then converts audio from the footage into written reports, which officers must check over for errors. Legal experts warn the program could complicate the court process. Criminal defense lawyer Gillian Williamson says AI-generated reports would transform the way facts are verified in a courtroom and that they would make trials longer. Angela Lee of University of Alberta says that she also has concerns about accuracy, as studies have shown AI can't clearly understand and transcribe audio. Mounties say the pilot wraps in August and that there will be a review to determine if it's worth keeping. Your CFAX weather up next. It's going to be mainly cloudy today with a 40% of showers in the Greater Victoria area with a risk of thunderstorm this afternoon. I'm Koch Cadden on CFAX 1070. If it's happening, it's here. It's 9:04.
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6: Responsible. Now, we're talking about, talking to Ted, I believe he's in Victoria, and we were talking about what plants are useful to keep aphids away. Now, for an apple tree, you're going to have a little more difficulty using these methods. However, planting white alyssum, definitely, and Ken mentioned this many, many years ago to me, and I've been doing it in my yard. The white alyssum, the little annual white alyssum that you can buy, and it often reseeds itself every year, which is good, attracts this tiny little wasp that, you know, we mentioned wasp, everybody goes, ooh, I don't want wasp in the yard. Now, this is wasps, the family of wasps, with many, many wasps that aren't aggressive stingers like some are. This is a tiny little moth, wasp. The last thing it wants to do is sting a human, and as a matter of fact, its little proboscis at the end of its or suppository material that it has at the on its butt is really not a stinger, but an injector of eggs, and it will go around. I've got a movie of it. It's quite something. A movie of these little wasps running around, crawling around, sticking their little thing into an aphid, and it lays an egg in the aphid, and the egg hatches into a larva and slowly kills the aphid from inside. But the aphid immediately stops eating, but it definitely is food for the larva, and then the larva pops out of the aphid and in as a wasp, as a freshly born wasp. These are great, and of course the alyssum attracts this wasp so that it comes the wasp will come and feed on the alyssum, the nectar of the alyssum. So it's kind of a pollinator as well, but it just loves those little white alyssum flowers. So that's one of the things that very, very helpful, perhaps, for the fruit tree. Chives and alliums, they produce sulfur compounds, and they act as natural insecticides. You can plant them near roses and things like that and leafy greens, but you're not gonna, it's not going to really help with Ted's fruit trees. Mint and catnip are another plant. These are plants that emit strong essential oils, you know, that mask host plants. You've got to be careful about mint because it could get all over the place. So planting them in containers is probably a better idea. Dill and cilantro, these emit scents that aphids dislike while actively drawing in predatory insects like hoverflies and lacewings. Lavender produces a strong aroma that repels pests while attracting pollinators. So these are things you can do. But as I say, the sweet alyssum is one of the best things to plant around, because that's going to be helpful to your fruit tree, because this little predator wasp will eat at the alyssum and then fly up and start infesting aphids with their little egg suppository thing. Yarrow is another one. Yarrow is a good one to do. But aphids, again, I stress the fact that aphids are not the biggest worst pest in the garden. I talk about the good and the bad and the bugly in my talks on pests and insects and both beneficial, and that's why I say there's good insects, the beneficials, and there's bad insects such as the boring beetles and things that get into bark, the bark beetles. They're devastating to trees, coddling moths, things like that, peach borer. These are bad insects that have to be addressed. And bugly, that's the ones, the bugly ones are the ones that are just, you know, people just don't like, you know, spiders, they don't really like, and I could categorize spiders in the beneficial ones as well, but you know, there's a lot of big, large beetles that are fascinating, and they're interesting and maybe scary for some people, but boy, I've got a collection of insects. About five or six boxes of insects that I've collected over the years, and they're still well preserved. They're in proper boxes, and they're pinned to inside the boxes, and most of them are labeled, and got some beauties. And I've been doing this for years, and one of the fun things to do is to show them to my grandkids. My grandkids are hooked on those things. Every time they come into my office, they want to see my insects. So those are the bugly sides of things. People are interested, or they're scared of them. One of the two. So anyway, hopefully that's helped you, Ted, to organize your garden in that way, to try and keep those aphids under control. But the coddling moth is a different story. The coddling moth is something you want to address. And as I say, for folks who have had a cherry fruit fly, coddling moth, apples infested and whatnot, sacrificing the fruit for a season, really does curtail a lot of that problem. I'm doing that with my kiwis this year. My kiwis were quite infested last year with that darn spotted-winged Drosophila. It's a worm that gets inside the kiwis, and it's certainly not palatable. It's not fun to be eating a kiwi with larvae inside there, even though if you are looking for your protein, that's still not very palatable. But so the kiwis I've stripped this year. I'm going to strip them all and use them. You know, the kiwi vine is a fabulous vine for privacy and for appearance, and it's a graceful vine. A little bit of maintenance, as I said last week in my tip of the week. You know, if your kiwis and your grapes don't get pruned through the summer and keep them under control, they'll just go nuts. They go all over the place. But if you keep pruning them through the summer, they keep them nice. It's almost like a hedge. Like when you're growing a hedge, you want to maintain that hedge on a regular basis, and that's what you're doing with your kiwis and your grapes, especially if you're using them for the purpose of privacy and just appearance and things like that. Now, we've talked about that Garden Club flower show coming up, which is very, very exciting. And I talked about, you know what? I really am excited about the fact that I put those two-gallon pots upside down inside these big fat pots. It's going to save on soil. And Ken was suggesting, yes, you want some volume of soil in a big pot, because that way it's not going to dry out so quickly. But with a two-gallon pot in the bottom of it, there's soil that goes right down beside the 2 gallons. So the soil actually goes down to the bottom of the pot, but there's this cavity there that's taken up by the 2 gallons to lessen the amount of soil you're using. And I think the roots will go right down to the bottom anyway. You know, for the first time in a long time that I've ever known is my aloe vera. I got a big aloe vera plant in my collection, and it's about to bloom. And I think it might be it might be finished by the time the flower show comes along, where I'm going to be talking about my succulents. But this aloe vera is in bud right now. It's about to bloom. First time I've seen this. But the interesting thing is with the aloe, the bloom is something that, I was going to say that every plant will bloom at some point. Every plant has some kind of bloom. And, years ago, we had a variegated, ivy. And it was one of those succulent ones, kind of a thicker leafed variegated ivy

0: You get a nice little surprise, and you know, it's definitely fun to see when something blooms. You know, one of the best plants that ever came along over the years for summer color is that German mini ivy geranium. And Tell from the greenery brought that in back in the 80s. He brought that into town, and it just blew my mind when they started growing those. And here we didn't have them, and the greenery was just pumping these out of there like crazy. And they would mix the mini geraniums with some hanging lobelia, probably sapphire lobelia. And what a gorgeous show it put on. And it just you know, it really just set a pace that was an amazing pace for the greenery, because they were the only ones that had it, and Tell brought them in from Germany. Well, I think just to beat the geranium out, the Calibrachoa is the best summer blooming annual to come along since that German mini ivy geranium. Calibrachoa, small kind of a petunia type of flower, Calibrachoa, and it is a massive bloomer. I grow a lot of it, and I never have to deadhead it or anything like that. It seems to just, the small blooms just wither up and they disappear. And it is a gorgeous thing. Blooms its head off all summer long, and I'm a big fan of it. But Calibrachoa comes in all sorts of different colors too. So here you go. That's on that note, we're going to take a short break. We do invite your calls, 250-862-2525, to come get through to the Garden Show today. 1-888-780-4273 to call in from anywhere out of the Kelowna area. And we will be back with the Garden Show after this short break.
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0: Well, the cost of buying plants of any kind, annuals or nursery stock, is seems to be skyrocketing. It's amazing. And we plant lovers and gardeners want to do every we can to keep things under control as far as what we spend on things. And I'm going to talk about that because there's a couple of things you can do to...

0: really eliminate some of that cost. And it's fun to do, too. First, though, we want to talk to Ian. He has joined us. Good morning, Ian.
1: Good morning, Don. How are you?
0: We're well, and I hope you are, too.
1: Yeah, all good. I have a question. I'm helping out my father. He's got a patch of lawn that's just turned to weeds. It's not very big.
0: Mm-hmm.
1: And I know planting lawns isn't the right right topic for drought conditions, mm-hmm. but nevertheless, he wouldn't be doing it till the fall. He wants mm-hmm. to seed in the fall. It's turned to weeds, Don. The whole, it's not very big, maybe 700, 750 square feet.
0: Mm-hmm.
1: And it's just a weed patch. Mm-hmm. He wants to reseed it. And we did a little reading, and we're wondering what your thoughts were on putting down a black tarp for a period of time, you mm-hmm. know, over the summer when it's really hot, and killing weeds and then seeding in the fall.
0: Mm-hmm. Well, that's true, but I would use clear plastic.
1: Okay.
0: Yes, the black poly, putting that down, stops light from getting through. And yes, the weeds, the weeds do, succumb to a lot of that, especially the growing weeds, but it doesn't hurt the seeds that are there. It doesn't do anything for that. It doesn't sterilize or kill the seeds. So you've still got that to deal with. If you put up, especially in the Okanagan, are you calling from the Okanagan?
1: Yeah.
0: Yeah. Mm-hmm. Especially in the Okanagan, when it gets blistering hot in the summer, if you put clear poly over top of that, you've now got the greenhouse effect, and it'll heat up in there under that poly so much that it will literally kill the weeds and kill a lot of the seeds too of the weeds. So that's what I would do rather than the black poly. The black poly, I'll tell you what the black poly is useful for, is if you've got really deep-rooted perennials, such as bindweed, morning glory, the quack grass, couch grass, horsetail, that those kind of weeds that are very, very deep-rooted and perennial, if you put black poly over top, they want the roots start dying down below, and they start coming up towards the surface. They think they've been buried, and they gotta get to the surface, and so they're all coming up. And so if you remove that after 2 or 3 months, remove that black poly, you're gonna see a mass of white roots under it, right? That they're trying to get to the top. Now you remove those physically. You can just scrape them off, put them in the green bin, and then go back and put the poly back on and then let them come up again. Do that a couple of times, and you can get those deep-rooted perennials under control doing that. Now, that's great for lawn areas, for large open areas, but try and do that around in your perennial beds and whatnot. If you're going to do it and you've got a really bad issue in your perennial beds, what you may want to do there is remove some of the perennials, put them in pots and keep them aside, and then do the treatment, the black poly treatment and removing those roots that come up at that point, and then replanting your perennials after that. But has that been helpful to you?
1: Well, just wondering, there is bindweed and some, mm-hmm. We looked them up, I can't remember, but yeah, there's a bunch of really nasty stuff in there. Do you think the black or the clear
0: if you've got bindweed, and mare's tail and quack grass and deep rooted perennials, that's a great question. Then perhaps using the black poly on there, to bring those roots up. As I said, when you remove the black poly, you're not going to see, on those perennial weeds, you're not going to see, green, but you're going to see a lot of roots that have been formulated at the surface, and you can scrape those off physically.
1: Okay.
0: Yeah.
1: And how long, like if we were, a good time for seeding would be what, October? In which case, when would you put the poly on, and how long would you leave
0: it? Well, I'd start your poly treatment right now, mm-hmm. you know, start with the black poly. See what you can do with the black poly is going to kill most of the annual weeds too, kill them right to the root, but it's probably not going to kill any seeds. And so, but on the other hand, the black poly is going to encourage those roots to come up to the surface, and you can scrape them off. And you probably put the black poly on now, and then about the middle of July, pull it back and scrape off all the roots that have come to the surface, and then put it back down again, and then come off in the fall. I think by the time you want to do your sowing in the fall, you're probably going to eliminate most of those perennial weeds.
1: Okay, well that sounds good. And you can't leave it on too long. We don't have to worry about killing the biome. I mean, I guess we're going to kill everything, right?
0: No, you're not. Neither the black poly or the clear poly is going to mess up the soil chemistry or whatever.
1: No. Oh, okay. Well, good news.
0: Yeah.
1: Well, that's really helpful. Appreciate that.
0: See what you can do. You betcha.
1: Okay.
0: Take care.
1: Thanks, then. Yep.
0: Okay.
1: Bye-bye.
0: Bye-bye now. Yeah, so if you want to save some money on, you know, going into the garden centers and picking up basket stuffers and things like that, you can have a lot of fun too by rooting plants. In other words, if you're doing tomatoes, that was one of my tips earlier on. If you're buying tomato plants, buy them early and let them grow in the house, and then start rooting them so you can multiply those tomato plants into several. I like to keep two or three pots, hanging baskets, with some of the favorite basket stuffers, such as the Swedish ivy, the Plectrantis, which is my favorite basket stuffer, and the Aptenia, the cordifolia, Aptenia cordifolia, the Meso, trailing red, that's that little bicolored, variegated gold succulent basket stuffer, and there's others as well. But those two are very easy to root, very easy to keep through the winter as a hanging house plant, and keep that keep them handy that way. And then in the spring, you can do a lot of rooting. Right now, I've got full baskets of those things, and I'm going to be rooting those fairly soon now for more planting through the summer. And you know, gardening has just started. I mean, really, we got going on gardening about 3 months ago or 2 months ago, but really it's really in the peak right now, and lots going on. We've got some heat coming here now. In the next little while, we'll have some heat, because that's important. Right now, the heat is kind of diminished a bit, so we're losing that. But in a short period of time, we're going to have some real heat coming on, and that's going to be good for the cucumbers and the tomatoes and the peppers and the eggplants and things like that. But it's also good to the fact we've got cooler weather now, that some of the cool loving plants, the peas and that, are really enjoying this cooler weather, because once the heat comes, some of those cool loving plants struggle, and we want to make sure that that we don't have any issues with that. The new segment that I have from Dr. Alex Shigo from his book 100 Tree Myths. It's amazing. It's an amazing book, and that's a new segment for the Gardens show, and I've started that a few weeks ago. And today's segment from Alex Shigo's 100 Tree Myths is what the myth is: angles of crotches indicate degree of weakness of stems and branches. Okay, so the angles of crotches, in other words, these fastidiate trees such as columnar aspens and columnar hornbeams and columnar beeches and things like that, very columnar trees with upright branches, tend to have more of what we call bark inclusions. So it's not a matter of the actual angle, and this is what Dr. Shigo says as his response to that: the presence and amount of included bark within the crotches is more of an indicator of weakness than the angles of the crotches. So care must be taken in choosing young trees. Learn what included bark is. You know, in my pruning courses that I put on, it's one of the biggest things that I talk about is bark inclusions. This is a defect in a tree. It's a defect in the growth of the tree, and it's exactly, you know, after a big windstorm and you see all these broken branches and trees that have failed. It's 90% of the time it's because of a bark inclusion that makes a very poor branch attachment. And as the myth is that all tight crotches have bark inclusion problems. And that is a myth because not all of them do. Some of them, that's the natural form. However, they're more apt to have of these bark inclusions. And so you want to be very careful when you buy a plant, when you're buying a tree, to check closely to see you have included bark. Because the included bark will happen right when the tree is young as a sapling in the nursery. And when that tree is taken home, as it grows, that bark inclusion will not mitigate itself. It's just there forever, and that will be a weakness of the tree. Now, some of these trees that have included bark, and you don't want to necessarily remove those branches, you can always support them by cabling, which is an accepted thing to do for a tree that has large upright branches, and you have a concern about a branch perhaps breaking away because the bark is included. So cabling is a good thing, and we can talk a little bit more about the cabling and some of the things, the do's and don'ts of controlling the growth of trees after the next segment. But we're going to do that. We're going to take a break right now. The bottom of the hour. We're going to take a break and invite your calls, 250-862-2525, to get through, 1-888-780-4273 if you're calling anywhere from out of the Kelowna area. We'll be back with The Garden Show after this short break.
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0: Well, a couple of times, maybe three times, we've been to the Chelsea Flower Show in England, and I'll tell you, in London, and it is all the other flower shows on steroids. It is an amazing flower show. We're planning another trip next year, next spring, and I'm excited about it. It's something that every avid gardener, if they can possibly make it happen, should attend the flower show in London. So the trip will involve this: 4 days in London, and we go to Hampton Court Palace, which is a wonderful, there's a wonderful garden there too, but the Hampton Court Palace is King Henry VIII's palace that he developed there to hang out in, and it's really, really interesting to see. It's they've maintained the whole area as being very historical and maintained the buildings and whatnot. It's really cool. Royal Botanic Garden Kew. I mean, that is one of the most foremost botanic gardens in the world, Kew Gardens. It's been there since the 12th century, and some of the trees there are hundreds of years old. It's just an amazing garden to see. And of course, the Chelsea Show is the premier flower show, and we attend that while we're in London. And then there is a River Thames cruise on one of the cruise boats there, which is up and down the river. It's very, very cool. You go past all these very historic sites and whatnot, and there's people telling you what's going on. And the one we were on a few years ago, there was actually really, really good entertainment too. Some saxophone and jazz people playing. It was really, really cool. And then we go down to Kent, which is a little south of London, and we go to Sissinghurst, which is the tower gardens there. We were there a few years ago, and it is a beautiful garden. When we were there the last time, it was just boring with rain, pouring rain, but it was still great. All the gardeners are out with their protective gear on and whatnot. And this, I guess they're kind of used to that in England. But most of the time, we have pretty good weather. That particular day, we were at Sissinghurst. So I'm looking forward to another visit to Sissinghurst where it's not pouring rain. Great Dixter. I'm not sure about that. Might be another garden. Goodstone and Canterbury Cathedral. The hotel that we stay in will be in Canterbury. And then the White Cliffs of Dover. Dover Castle and Hever Castle. These are all great events to see, and we're looking forward to that. The trip is with groups of like interests, all the gardeners, and you don't have to be a gardener to go on these trips. You really don't. You can go on a trip and enjoy all sorts of things. And everybody loves beauty. You know, when we do these trips to the Seattle show, sometimes I talk to a gal and say, well, you know, I'd like to go, but my husband's really not interested in gardening. We've found husbands and partners that aren't that big in gardening just enjoy the show just as much and enjoy the trip just as much as somebody who is an avid gardener that can't do anything but enjoy their garden. So there you go. That's our trip planned for England next year, and we invite you. It's Sun Fun Tours. That you want to contact Sun Fun Tours Kelowna office, and they will help you decide what you got. We haven't got the pricing quite down yet because we're waiting for airfares. The WestJet and Air Canada have to give us their airfare pricing so that we can get the prices right down, and hopefully that's going to change. There's a issue right now, of course, with the jet fuel, so we'll see. But anyway, that's we're planting the seed because it'd be a fun trip to do. Now, getting back to the flower show, the Kelowna Garden Club flower show coming up on June 27th. And it's 11 a.m. to 3 p.m., as they said, we were talking before. There's no entry fees for exhibitors. There's free admission. You don't have to pay to get through the doors. Over 150 entries in horticulture, flower arrangements, potted plants, and children's categories. It's a fun event. So keep that in mind. That's on June 27th coming up. So really keep that in mind. I think for all our garden friends, it's going to be a fun event. What are we doing here? We're going back to the phone lines, and we've got Addie joining us. And Addie, you've been with us for so long. We really appreciate the fact that you've supported the garden show probably since the 80s, right?
9: Exactly. But you know what? You think by now I know a thing or two, but I'm still asking questions.
0: That's what gardening is all about. I'm still asking questions too.
9: Oh, God. When I'm spraying my tomato plants so they don't get the end rot stuff, you know, with the calcium,
0: yep.
9: Can it be done during the day when it's sunny, or should it be done when it's like in the evening?
0: No, day is fine. Day is fine. And sometimes what people have suggested over the years that first thing in the morning, the plant is most active. Those first couple of hours in the morning, that's when the plant is really active. And so doing it, 8 o'clock in the morning, 7:30, 8 o'clock in the morning is probably a good plan.
9: God, you know, I must be a plant then, because that's when I'm active.
0: There you go. That's when you absorb your coffee.
9: Yeah, exactly. Fertilizing Christmas cactus. Mm-hmm. Like, I fertilize my house plants during the summer every second week. Mm-hmm. But what about a Christmas cactus? Should I be doing the same thing, or should I cut back on it?
0: Well, you know, you can overfeed those babies. You don't want to, you know, I would say cutting back a little bit on the Christmas cactus, the Schlumbergias, would be a good thing to do. They're amazing. You know, I've seen, you know, folks with Christmas cactus, Schlumbergias, that are 50 years old, and yeah, they could certainly use some food once in a while, but it's amazing how they do survive with very little food. So you can cut back on that.
9: Okay, great. Yeah. And my biggest question is my mason beehive, mm-hmm. beehive house or whatever, mason house for mason bees. They are so dirty. Like, they leave so much stuff behind.
0: Mm-hmm.
9: What can you do with them? Like, what...
0: Well, you know, Addie, I'm not a huge informant on mason bees. I haven't had them in my yard yet, and I know we've got lots of callers that do have them. But the one thing that I remember with listening to a mason bee presentation when we were down in Seattle a couple of years ago, very good presentation, that a lot of cleaning is involved, keeping them clean every year, and I can't remember the scheduling in that, but there's some maintenance. And as a matter of fact, it was almost a little bit more maintenance than I wanted to deal with, because I've got so much going on right now with all my plants and with things. I really believe that you might want to look into that side of things and the maintenance side of things, because by messy, what do you mean? They're just dropping things on the ground below the thing?
9: They just drop stuff on the ground, and actually, believe it or not, I saw one of them kill another one.
0: Ah.
9: Hmm. It's just like, I have a very active mason bee house.
0: Mm-hmm.
9: But, you know, they fight over it, and one tried to get into a hole or a spot, and the other one just dove right at it, and it, I guess, whatever it did, the other one fell to the ground.
0: Right. Well, you know, I've often thought we should have one of these mason bee specialists on so these questions could get answers. I'm not that familiar with them. I mean, I've seen them. I enjoy them. I think they're great. They're great pollinators. They're fun to have around. And this presentation we saw in Seattle was really cool. I mean, they were just passing actual mason bees around and having people look at them and touch them. But the thing I remember about it was there was a fair amount of maintenance to keep things clean. So anyway, Addie, I'm going to look more into it. We've got some more callers coming in going to have to address. But I do appreciate your call, and I will get a little bit more on mason bees. And maybe there's somebody out there that can give us a little hand on that.
9: Thanks
0: Addie.
9: Have a great week.
0: You betcha. You too.
9: Bye-bye.
0: Ronnie is joining us from Victoria. Hi, Ronnie.
10: Hi, how are you doing?
0: I am well. Nice to hear your voice.
10: Thank you.
0: Now I know a face behind the voice, too.
10: Exactly. I've got a question. I was just gifted some tubers, some dahlia tubers.
0: Okay, yeah.
10: But I've never done anything with dahlias before. Mm-hmm. I have no idea.
0: Right. These are probably new off the shelf this year, or somebody's split theirs up?
10: Somebody has split theirs.
0: Yeah, okay. Is there new growth coming on them?
10: Yes,
0: yeah.
10: There's some of them are quite actually a good 6 or more inches tall already.
0: Yeah. Well, I mean, these are just bare roots. These are tuberous roots, right?
10: Yeah.
0: Okay. Well, you get them in the ground. That's what I would do. I'd plant them.
10: I don't have ground.
0: Okay. How about pots?
10: Go in pots.
0: Yeah. Got to go in something. They got to go into a soil of some sort, and pots would be fine. I've grown mine in pots every year, right up into the point where I get them really fat and looking good, and then I plunk them into the garden.
10: Okay. Yeah, I can't do the
0: garden. But you can enjoy them in the pots. They will survive in the pots. They'd be fine, but not over the winter. They don't want to freeze.
10: Oh no. But so So I would have to bring them in during the winter.
0: Right. Well, you could dig the tubers up, clean them up, and store them through the winter. There's various methods of doing that. Or you can just leave them in the pots like I often do and let them die down and keep them in a relatively cool spot in the house so they don't keep wanting to grow. In Victoria, you could keep them outside as long as they don't freeze. And there's long periods of time in Victoria where they're not going to freeze.
10: No.
0: You have to be a little bit more careful when you're in the Okanagan because they could get damaged. But if you keep them in pots and keep them outside and watch the weather, and if it's going to freeze, pop them inside just to protect them during that period of time. But right down to the freezing point, that's probably the best way to keep them dormant, and you can do that in Victoria.
10: Okay, is there a specific size I need to look at?
0: Size of pots? I would say 15 to 20 inches would be ideal.
10: For each one of those plants?
0: You could put two or three of them in there.
10: Oh, okay.
0: Yeah, yeah. I mean, even a 2 gallon pot would do. You can grow a dahlia in 2 gallon pot.
10: So at least 2 gallons.
0: Yep.
10: If it's going to be one plant.
0: That's right.
10: Okay. One plant. And then what do you suggest about the soil?
0: Just good potting soil. Don't be using garden soil.
10: No, I wouldn't do that.
0: Just good potting soil, yep.
10: And do I need to put anything like bone meal or anything like that in?
0: Not necessarily. The potting soils usually come complete with a nutrient charge. And
10: okay.
0: So I wouldn't worry about putting too much food in at this point. But once you get them in there and they're in there for 2 or 3 weeks, you may want to start watering with a water soluble fertilizer to keep them happy.
10: Okay. Alrighty. Thank you very much. I really appreciate that.
0: Okay, dear. Nice to hear from you, Ronnie. Take care.
10: Thanks.
0: Okay. Bye-bye now. And we're going to take a short break, but we've got Elizabeth waiting to get online on the air, and we will look forward to talking to Elizabeth when we come back with The Garden Show after this short break.
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0: We are back with you on The Garden Show, and we're going to talk to Elizabeth. Hi, Elizabeth.
2: Good morning, gentlemen. Thank you so much for your show. I always find it interesting. I was listening last week, and due to circumstances beyond my control, I haven't been able to get out to buy plants until yesterday. Mm-hmm. And I was going to buy tomato plants. Well, I went to several nurseries, and there's practically nothing there. But I did find one pot of Early Girl and bought it. It's expensive for what it is. But you were talking about taking the side growth out last week and planting it individually in other pots?
0: Well, it depends on the size of the plant you have right now, but these little suckers that come up at the crotches, right? Those are generally called suckers, but they're not really suckers. They're just
2: Things you usually pull out.
0: Yeah, those are the ones. Yeah, often you do. Sometimes you leave, you want, say, two or three stems to come up, and you can leave some to grow. But if you just let them grow to, 2 or 3 inches, you can pinch those out and root them. They're very easy to root. Tomatoes are one of the easiest things to root. So you can expand your inventory by doing that.
2: Do you put it into that root stuff to help it?
0: No, they don't really need that. They just need some good, clean potting soil. Put them in there and keep it moist, and they will root into that potting soil very readily.
2: That's wonderful. I've got 4 I can use on this pot, so I can get my tomato plants. Thanks very much to you. The other thing I was wanting to mention, I don't know whether any other readers and listeners in Victoria have come up with solutions, but we've got these terrible little lizards all over the place. I've had them here for about 3 years, and they're getting bigger and bigger. And nothing much. A few birds seem to go after them. How to trap them?
0: Well, it's something we don't have in the Okanagan, but I'm very aware of this particular pest. They were introduced.
2: Yes, they were.
0: I guess there was a zoo or something that let them out. And it's a difficult thing, but I would definitely work locally and go into one of the garden centers that has a person there of knowledge and see what you can do about that. I think there are some things a person can do. I know that they are really trying to get them under control, because they're going to just take over, and it's not a good thing.
2: Well, they are. They're gradually going. I know they're not in James Bay yet, but they are in the area I'm in. They gradually, well, not that gradually, they quickly spread.
0: They're a nuisance, and they're not very good at all for the garden. I guess they're eating, they're consuming some of the local native stuff that's not and that's not a good thing. That's what happens quite often when a foreign animal or insect comes into the play. All of a sudden you've got issues.
2: The balance. Your garden tour sounds absolutely wonderful, and I have been fortunate enough to be to these places, but I do highly recommend Great Dixter.
0: Okay, yeah, that's one that I didn't really recognize, and tell me a little bit about that.
2: Well, Christopher Lloyd developed it. It's in an old home, and he has developed it. He's written quite a few books about gardening, which you will be able to access. It's beautiful, and he made sure that it did not go to the National Trust, because although the National Trust is wonderful, it's a bit regimented, and he wasn't like that. And he had another fellow who, Fergus is his name, who was trained under him and is running the garden now. And I just adore it. I would pay to weed there if they'd let me.
0: Have you been to the Castle Gardens at Sissinghurst?
2: Pardon?
0: At Sissinghurst, have you been to that?
2: Yes, I have.
0: Yeah.
2: I do prefer Great Dixter. It is very beautiful.
0: What about Goodness Stone? Have you heard of that?
2: haven't heard of that one. There's a Scotney Castle, which is beautiful, too. Yeah.
0: Well, it's just amazing. I just love the old country. We call it the old country because both my grandparents were, both sets of grandparents were from Britain. And so Dad used to always refer to it as the old country.
2: Yes, and I came from there. And Kent, the county of Kent, is called the County of Gardens, and not for nothing.
0: Okay. Well,
2: so you've got lots of choices in that area.
0: You got me excited.
2: Yes, I wish I could come. I'm a bit too old for trouble.
0: Okay, dear. Well, okay. We do appreciate your input, and thank you for that input on those on the gardens, too. I appreciate it very much.
2: Well, I wish I could come with you.
0: Okay, dear. I wish you could, too.
2: Bye-bye.
0: Okay, bye-bye now. Yeah, that's an amazing trip that we've got planned there, and that's wonderful to get input from somebody who's certainly been on them. Back to the coming up, the Flower and Garden Show in Kelowna, which is really exciting. The plants and flowers that are displayed there are just amazing. But there's all sorts of things that that a person can see there. Without having to enter prizes or enter flowers into there. However, it is really cool to do that. And some of the categories are into the rose category, the hybrid tea roses, and the floribunda roses, miniature roses, most fragrant rose. And then you get into the perennials. You can it's a general class of perennials, the three different perennials with their own foliage in a container. And you want to get this down pat so that you get your entry in properly. The pelargoniums, the geraniums, of course. I actually won a prize on my geraniums last year, which was kind of fun. The clematis, one single bloom with its own foliage, any color, and so you want to make sure it's a single bloom and not a double bloom. But the clematis are in full bore there at that time of year. Shasta daisies, same idea. There's lots of Shasta daisies happening at that time of year. And the lavender. The lavender is always a great display. There's all sorts of different lavenders out there. And so, you'll see they used, they're asking for 10 stems, 10 stems of, in suitable container, which allows the flowers to be seen individually. 10 lavender stems, which is, kind of interesting. There's an open class, any flower not included in the class, and that's the one that I use for the open categories when I enter my Magnolia grandiflora in, which is kind of fun. Delphinium class. The delphiniums are starting to bloom now, and coming up in June, there should be lots. Delphinium, one stem, any color in a sturdy container for the best delphinium. There's a real special prize, but just make sure that they're generally fairly heavy, so you want to make sure they're in a good solid container. Lilies. Oh, that's always a great category. Lilies are a great time of the year to be doing their lilies, and there's a Garden Club Lily Award for that as well. And then the floral art displays, all sorts of those, of lake breezes and whatnot. Getting back to I've got a text come in from Linda with a picture. Purple flower is starting to bloom in the garden, and I'm just trying to see what that might be. That looks fairly weedy to me, but I would have to check into it a little bit further, Linda, to get back to you. You might want to give me text me personally. Text me, Linda, if you're listening, 250-878-6878. If you can text me that personally, then I can talk to you about it and find out what's going on there. I appreciate that, the call on that, and we'll get back to you. So there's other categories in the flower show as well. Hydrangeas, a bouquet of hydrangeas. Generally speaking, they're talking white hydrangeas, the Annabelle varieties, the arborescent varieties. However, I think they probably take in some PGs as well, and that sort of thing. The Name That Song, there's one thing, Name That Song, an arrangement representing a song title. You have to think about that one because, you know, it's It's a kind of a bit of ambiguity there. But really, get involved. It's a lot of fun. Get involved. Tiny Twins. Twins, two side-by-side identical exhibits with a variety of flowers and greenery, each exhibit not exceeding 5 inches in height and width. Tea time, that's where Donna's going to enter a teapot, an exhibit of flowers and greenery in a teapot, a teacup and saucer. And, of course, we've got all Mum's old teapots and things that Donna will use, draw on. We're going to have to probably wrap her up here. She's getting to the point where we're going to say goodbye for this week. But let's do our tips and plants of the week, first of all. Well, my tip of the week this week is what I did many, many years ago in 1983. I said, water, water, water. Well, yes, water is important. But this week's tip is manage your water responsibly. Don't be wasting it. We're in a real drought, so be very careful. Careful what you plant, careful how you water, and just, you know, don't let your watering system go nuts. The Aruncus is my plant of the week. Aruncus dioecious, known as goat's beard, buck's beard, or bride's feathers. A flowering herbaceous perennial plant, the family Rosaceae. It's a very, very cool plant, and I'm very happy with it. I do have a Alex Shigo tip of the week, or not tip of the week, but the quote of the week. When I see some trees covered by mistletoe, I wonder which is the host and which is the parasite. So there you go. We're going to say goodbye to you. We will see you next week with more Garden Show.

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3: Good morning, I'm Koch Cadden on CFAX 1070 with your 10 o'clock news. Former NHL player Link Gates remains at large after police in BC named him as the suspect identified in an unprovoked attack on a taxi driver in Maple Ridge. The attack happened in September 2025 when an attacker reportedly ordered his taxi driver to stop abruptly after being picked up and punched the driver repeatedly in the face before fleeing. Police say Gates has been charged with assault and mischief and a warrant has been issued for his arrest to face charges. Gates played three seasons in the NHL with Minnesota and San Jose, amassing 14 points and 412 penalty minutes in 65 games. Elsewhere, BC Transit is inviting the public to learn more about upcoming work at the future Saanich Transit Centre site. Demolition and site preparation are set to begin in July and continue through to the end of 2026. Once existing buildings are removed, crews will carry out civil work to prepare the property for future construction. Before major work gets underway, BC Transit is hosting two open houses where residents can meet the project team, ask questions and get details on upcoming activities. The sessions will take place between June 18th and June 20th from 10 a.m. until 1 p.m. at 4196 Glanford Avenue. And organisations that help Canadian farmers with their mental health say they are seeing an increase in calls to stress lines this year. Cynthia Beck with the Sask Ag Matters Mental Health Network says anxiety levels among producers have been high. She says their livelihoods largely depend on what they can't control, including the weather, markets, trade disputes and government policy decisions.
4: When you feel like you have no control over what's happening in your business, in your personal life, and that causes deteriorations in cognitive functioning.
3: The Mental Health Commission of Canada says farming and ranching are considered two of the most stressful occupations in the country. Meanwhile, British Columbia's Simon Fraser University received a $40 million donation for its medical school, which it says is the largest single donation in its history. The school is naming itself the SFU Stevens Family School of Medicine in honour of its BC-based donors, entrepreneurs Ratona and Aaron Stevens. Premier David Eby says there needs to be a focus on training future workers in BC medical schools.
5: Coaching medical professionals from a troubled jurisdiction is not a sustainable long-term approach. It's good in the interim. For the sustainable long-term approach, we need institutions like the SFU Stevens Family School of Medicine to train up that next generation medical professionals.
3: EB says that when the medical school opens to its first cohort of 48 students in August, its philosophy will focus on strengthening their relationship with the community so they are more likely to stay in BC when they graduate. And in sports, the Stanley Cup final heads to Las Vegas tonight, tied at one win apiece. The Carolina Hurricanes took game two in overtime after dropping the opener at home to the Golden Knights. Both of the first two games featured the winner rallying from a multi-goal deficit. Your CFAX weather up next. It's going to stay mainly cloudy in the Greater Victoria area with a 40% chance of showers. There is a risk of thunderstorm this afternoon and wind becoming west 20 kilometres an hour this afternoon except 40 near the Juan de Fuca Strait. Temperatures may reach highs of 16 degrees and despite cloud, the UV index is still high. I'm Koch Cadden on CFAX 1070. If it's happening, it's here. It's 10:04.
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6: Welcome to June. Welcome aboard. This is our June 6th and 7th, 2026. Tech Talk, we're live with you on Saturday morning, the 6th, Oak Bay Tea Party weekend here in Victoria, also Africa Fest and Vic West Fest. We're also live on Kelowna's AM 1150 with lots of events going on in the Okanagan Valley as well. 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We're going to check in with some of our travelers later on in the show on radio streaming apps like Radio Garden. If it's Sunday afternoon the 7th, you're listening to a rebroadcast on CFAX, or you might be listening to us on a podcast anywhere you get podcasts anytime, because I know there's a lot of stuff going on right now. We This Weekend is myself, Alan Perry.
7: And Charles Martin from the Victoria Mac and iOS User Group, also the Victoria Computer Club, and whatever else I can volunteer for.
6: Thanks for not sleeping in.
7: You're welcome.
6: I'm sorry. That was unfair.
8: He's never going to live that down.
7: Never.
8: Never.
6: And that is?
8: Catherine Abbott, the dinosaur lady with scorpion news this week.
6: Yes, giant scorpions.
8: Giant scorpions.
6: They're not going to come out of your speaker. Charles is here because not specifically because, but the upcoming VMUG, Victoria Mac and iOS User Group meeting is coming up on Wednesday, 7 p.m. There's a link in the show notes just below Charles's picture if you want to join as our guest if you're not already a member of VMUG. The show notes, again, tech-talk.ca. Click on the notes for the 6th and 7th of June in red. And then scroll down, you will find the link there. You get to prognosticate, Charles, because you have to guess, educate a guess on what Apple's going to announce on Monday.
7: Yes, and so that we're going to be talking about, well, one thing we know is coming is iOS, macOS, iPadOS, watchOS, tvOS 27.
6: Yes.
7: So they've decided to unify the numbers by the year, very handy. And so we'll be talking about some of the things that we fully expect will be part of that. We'll also be talking about how to move your SHA email off to a server that's going to be around for a while.
6: Yes. So we've had a couple people that have had family changes and have wanted to get a separate email on @SHA.ca because they won't give up on it, only to discover that.
7: You can't.
6: Yes, as part of the...
7: Step one.
6: Yes.
7: This is step one of the death march.
6: Yes. A couple important things. As you've been hearing on the news, the Canada Groceries and Essentials Benefit, CGEB, C-G-E-B, has been rolled out. This replaces the old GST and HST credit. Yeah. Why are we talking about it on Tech Talk? Because the scammers are capitalizing on that. Item one in the show notes is a text you get. It says, action needed. Your Canada Groceries Benefit, CGEB, payment is now available. Since direct deposit is not set up on your account, please visit the following link to receive your payments.
7: Do not. Do not do this.
6: First of all, the money that you're going to get from the benefit gets put right into your Canada Revenue Agency account. If you owe them money, you will owe them less.
7: Yep.
6: If you don't owe them money, you will get a bigger refund.
7: Right.
6: There's nothing you ever have to do to get this benefit, but a lot of people don't know that, and it's all over the news. If you do click on the link, which isn't even a really good link, GUEM2.LI/GEPRG.
7: Liberia?
6: Yes. Very good. Way to go, Charles. Liberia didn't have to ask.
7: Yep.
6: So, yes, it will then take you to a real looking... Well, first of all, it takes you to a page that shows... I put a screenshot in. It's secure access. Wait till we verify your connection. A little wheel goes around. Then it takes you to a page that looks like Interact. Deposit your money, $437 from benefits, in air quotes. And you pick your financial institution, and lo and behold, there's the login page for your financial institution, except it's not them.
7: That's right.
6: It's a very real-looking page. And if you give them your info, there goes your money. So please tell everybody you know, yes, you're getting the new benefit. From $227 up $267 to $717 per person, depending on your family makeup. It's flowing into your account as we speak.
7: I don't wear makeup, so I'm not sure how much I'll get.
6: But nothing you have to do. Please tell, stop and think, who do you know that might get that on their phone and would click on it? Mostly grandparents or parents, things like that. But mm-hmm. Do that one. There we go. Item number two, Charles, this was in the notes last week, but we didn't actually get to it. And I had two more people that almost fell for it. So be very careful about how you send or receive payment when selling used items online. Scammers will often agree to buy an item, but then say, oh, but I'm in Vancouver. Can I pay you by e-transfer to hold the item till I get back? And that makes sense that they would do that. but then you get a message that looks like it's in Interac e-transfer, but in fact, it's a scam. It's the similar scam to the one we just mentioned, choose your financial institution, etc. So if you're going to sell stuff on a platform like Facebook Marketplace, Use.ca, or Kijiji, please make sure you have auto deposit turned on for e-transfers.
7: Yeah.
6: So anything other than a notification of a successful deposit is a scam. So you can then respond to these ones that you think might be a scam and say, yes, absolutely. If you're in Revelstoke, you can send me an e-transfer because it'll just be auto-deposited and then no problem. Except you'll never get anything. You'll never hear from them again because they know you're too smart.
7: That's right.
6: There you go. Okay, much more to talk about as well. Down at the bottom of our show notes, you will find we have a triple header of people who are traveling around the world. I always ask people, when you go traveling, particularly if you switch to something like Freedom Mobile's Roam Beyond, check in, let me know how it worked, and if there's any problems, and send us a picture. So Lori here in Victoria is in Gibraltar, the first person I've known who's gone there. Now, she and her partner switched to Freedom so they could use their phones on the trip without paying extra for roaming. She was kind of worried because they went to Spain first, and I said, yes, yes, I checked. It's on, Gibraltar's included. And she messaged me from Spain saying, I just checked, and Gibraltar's not on the list. And I said, well, Gibraltar's part of the UK. It's a British overseas territory.
7: Yeah, right.
6: So it'll work. And she goes, are you sure? And I said, yes. So she checked in and sent the picture and said, yes, it is. And in fact, she added a little bit of detail. On July 15th, the physical border fence called La Verja between Gibraltar and the Linea de la Concepcion in Spain will be removed. And you'll be able to walk freely between the two countries.
7: Nice.
6: Yeah.
7: Very nice.
6: Passport checks will instead shift to Gibraltar's airport and seaport, so you actually get a double check. You'll have your passports checked twice, once by a UK officer, and the second time using Spain's new Europe exit entry system.
7: Yeah, so which I'm going to have to take advantage of in October because I'm going to Frankfurt, Germany.
6: Yes, and that will, by then it should be a non-issue.
7: Non-issue.
6: The way it's working right now is if you are going to Europe for the first time since April, if the lineup to register you for EES, which is free, if the lineup is longer than half an hour, they reopen the passport booths and stamp your passport, and we'll get you the next time you come to Europe. So that seems to be the compromise that's working quite well. Also, bonjour from Paris, from Tech Talk listeners, and my good friends Rick and Zach. As we speak live on Saturday morning, they're flying home on WestJet from Paris after 3 weeks in Europe. Lucky dogs, Barcelona, a French Mediterranean cruise, a visit to Nice, and then the last few days in La Ville Lumière, the city of light. A couple pictures of them there as well. And then lastly, hi from Dave and Leslie from North Saanich. They're going to try and check in with us in about 20 minutes from Bucharest in Romania. They switched to Freedom several trips ago, so they don't have to pay any extra fees. But they're the first people I've known who've gone to Romania, so I'm curious to find out how that is.
7: I should mention that we're on Freedom as well, so we haven't even thought about, well, what do we do when we're in Germany?
6: Yes. Now, some of you have bought phones through other carriers and you're tied into those, or you're on the free Rogers plan, moved over from Shaw Mobile when that purchase went through a couple years ago. So in the show notes, I did some updates for you and discovered a couple key things for travel. We'll go into specifically if you're going to England, Scotland, and Wales, the cost of an ETA has gone up. We'll get to that. But if you go down to item number 14 in the show notes, all the major carriers are offering international travel passes, but the prices and the

0: that gives you an insane amount of data. 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
1: I used to be on Koodo, actually, and I'm enjoying Freedom much more. I used to have to pay $7 a day to do international travel, so this is way better.
0: They also have a Latin America pass, $60, 7 days, and an Asia pass, $70, 14 days. But they don't have an international one. So if you're going on a worldwide cruise or just going to go, you know, pack up your life in a while, so TELUS Koodo, not for you. Aside from the prices, I would say not for you. Anyway, Rogers Fido, they've rejigged, Charles, their Roam Like Home travel pass offerings. They took away their European one, and now they've replaced it with a more expensive international one.
2: Right.
0: 14 days for $100, 30 days for $120. So that's the option there. But they do have one if you were going on cruises internationally. $160 for 10 days. That lets it work on cruise ships as well. But there's some fine print, and I'll get to that fine print in a sec, because they also have one if you're going on a U.S., Mexico, or Caribbean cruise. 7 days for $100. Or 10 days for $140. The fine print on all three of those is when you're on board the cruise ships, you are limited to 1 gigabyte of high-speed data per 24 hours. And after that...
2: That is not a lot.
0: It slows down to 2 tin cans and a string. So be careful about posting all that stuff on Facebook or whatever, because you will use that gigabyte in no time. It's still better than paying through the nose for the cruise ships. This is only half a nose that you're paying.
2: Yeah.
0: I still say, you know, the Freedom thing is so much better. Finally, Bell Virgin Plus USA, 3 days for 30, 14 days for 60, 30 days for 80. They have Caribbean and Mexico, 14 days for $70. Europe, 14 days for 75 or 30 for 90. Asia, 14 days for 75, 30 days for 90. And they do have international, 14 days for 100 or 30 days for 120. They now call it Roam Better. And again, that's all linked in the items 14 A, B, C, or D. And just before we take a break, 14 E, if you are heading overseas, particularly if you're going to someplace that's a little off the beaten track, roamradar.ca will tell you what carriers work in what countries. So if you're going to someplace a little more obscure than others, check there before you switch to Freedom or TELUS or buy a roaming pass or anything like that. Okay, your turn. We'd love to have you join us. 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
5: 21 after the hour, Oak Bay Tea Party weekend of Tech Talk here in Victoria. You don't know what that is. Doesn't really involve a lot of tea. Baron of Beef and Corn on the Cob down at Willows Beach in Victoria. Also Africa Fest in the Harbor and Vic West Fest. To the phone lines while we're live on Saturday morning on Tech Talk, and Andy comes aboard. Hi, Andy.
6: Hi, good morning. How's the gang today?
5: Awesome, thank you.
7: Very good, thank you.
6: Excellent. Looking forward to Catherine's joke. So I wanted to talk to you today about the safety and, I guess, viability and how user-friendly this stuff is. I recently, in the process, I ended up purchasing a vehicle, but I had to deal with a lot of salespeople. And now, as a result, I'm selling a vehicle.
5: Yes.
6: And I'm on the other side of that. So I'm a big privacy person, and I don't want to have my phone number out there. So I've looked into these free apps, such as TextNow, Talkatone, Text Plus, and Fongo.
5: Yeah.
6: Where you can basically get, I'm not sure why I didn't discover this sooner, but you can basically, as long as you have a smartphone and an internet connection, you don't need a monthly phone plan if you're not traveling or anything. They give you a Canadian phone number, and it's texting and calling. But I wanted to check with you first before I downloaded anything onto the phone. How safe are these things? I know they're ad-based, so you have to pay a premium to get rid of the ads, like most things.
5: But that's right, yeah.
6: Do you have any experience with any
5: of
6: these?
5: Yeah, they're quite good. If you need a temporary number to get texting because for whatever reason you don't want to give out your real number, if you're selling a car and you're doing that, if I was buying the car from you, and let's say I was in another city or even in the same city, I would check your phone number and it would bring me up a warning flag that this is a temporary number. So if you suddenly vanish on me, then I have no way of tracking you down, which is good for you. But for me as a potential car buyer, I would be hesitant to do that. I would want to take a picture of your driver's license when we met before I completed that paperwork to make sure I have some way of going to the police if something turns out to not be as advertised.
7: Oh, you wanted an engine in that car? That's extra. Sorry.
6: Well, yeah. What I've been doing is actually for my mom, her older car, and, you know, I've just had my email out there, and I thought, it's becoming a little cumbersome with just email.
5: Oh, yeah, text so is much more common.
6: So I thought if I use one of these applications and download it, then I can use text and phone call. And it even allows you to send photos.
5: But why not just use your regular mobile number and just text the photos?
6: Because my experience, Alan, especially when putting your phone number out there in the past with online classified ads, I've experienced mysterious calls and calls in the middle of the night and borderline harassment.
5: Oh, okay.
6: Go sideways.
5: Okay, yeah. Just understand the philosophical downsides of using a temporary number. I would not deal with you if I was the potential buyer or seller if I realized you were using a temporary number. People have reasons, I understand, but I wouldn't deal with you if that was me. It's not
7: worth
5: it.
7: I'd be concerned that those merchandise might be stolen or
5: exactly. Know. We're downsizing as we get ready for our move to James Bay at the end of July. So I'll get to be Charles's neighbor now. And so Suzanne's selling a lot of stuff and buying some smaller things on Facebook Marketplace. So I am the pickup and delivery person. And we're going through this a lot. We've met some really wonderful people, but sometimes people will not give their number out. And I say, okay, well, how do I know when I get there to give her this stuff? And she goes, well, just text me and then I will message the person and then she'll come out and meet you on the street and things. These are small things of not significant value. You know, a couple of things have been higher priced and then people just vanish. So, yeah, just understand. They're fine to use, but just, you know, understand that risk. I would explain to the person why tell them up front you're using a temporary number and explain why and then say if you have any doubts, you've always got my email address.
6: Yeah, no, that's a fair point and perspective. So is there one particular one that you maybe have experience with or the gang has experience with there that may be safer or more user-friendly than the next?
5: Yeah, we put one into our tips and solutions notes, Catherine, from, it's a few weeks ago now, about temporary numbers. Hang in
6: is
5: there.
6: Is it Fongo?
5: No, it was, I'm sorry, this is too much info in my brain.
6: That's fine. I put it into AI and it's telling me TextNow, Talkatone, TextPlus, or Fongo are the best in Canada.
5: TextNow, that was the one, TextNow. Now, if anybody else has got a good or bad experience that uses these, then by all means call us or text us while we're live on Saturday, +1-250-386-1161, and we'll see if we can help Andy out here. There are
6: wonderful.
5: Also...
6: Yeah.
5: That's the best way. That's the best way to do it. But yeah, just make sure. Yeah. And that's the best thing. Aside from this particular thing, whenever you're buying or selling, it's always really good to be upfront with people. Even tell them why you're buying or selling, especially if you're selling something. Why are you selling this? In our case, Suzanne says in every message, we're downsizing and this won't fit in our new smaller place. And then it just clears up the reason why, because they think, have you damaged it or, you know, something like that? Is there something wrong with it?
6: That's fair enough. I think I was triggered when I was looking for my car. All these car salespeople harassing me, basically calling me if I don't end up buying the car from them. So that's what kind of started all this.
5: Yeah, I understand.
6: And I heard you mention Walmart. I'll leave you with this.
5: Yeah.
6: I just got a great deal on their home delivery service. Everything is done through my smartphone.
5: Yeah.
6: I just paid $39 for unlimited grocery deliveries. Doesn't matter how often you order.
5: Yep.
6: The only stipulation is a $35 minimum, and it has to be the same address. So just a tip for those out there.
5: Okay, well, we're about to do that right now. Thanks, Andy. Thanks for joining us.
6: Take care. Great show, as always.
5: Thank you. Bye-bye. Yep. Yes, so item 16 in the notes, Charles. Move over Amazon Prime, Walmart Plus. It's been in the U.S. since 2020, just started here in Canada this week. For $9 a month, by comparison, Amazon Prime is $10, you get free same-day delivery on Walmart orders of $35 or more. 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Yep. If you do the order on the Walmart app or walmart.ca, it comes with free shipping with no minimum order. So if you just need a carton of milk, then you will do that. And then if you compare it to Amazon Prime, Walmart Plus members also get streaming benefits, Crave Standard with ads at no extra cost, a subscription that otherwise costs $12 a month, and that gives you access to shows from HBO or Max Originals, as well as select live sports broadcast. The reason I wanted to mention it, Charles, not just because it's new, because you can try it for 30 days for free. I've given you the link in the show notes, item number 16. When you click on that link, the button for the free 30-day trial is strangely up in the upper right where people might miss it.
7: Yeah.
5: So it's up there. So 30 days free and then $8.97 a month. So I always like competition in any marketplace, Charles. I think that one's going to be popular with that one there. Again, item 16 in the show notes. Also, Apple TV is offering a one-month free trial to coincide with the start of their Friday night baseball streaming. You have that until July 5th.
7: Item number 17.
5: Yeah, visit the link, and it's valid for qualified new and returning Apple TV subscribers. News update, and then when we come back, much more of your calls, texts, and emails.

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2: Good morning, I'm Koch Cadden on CFAX 1070 with your news update. Canada is temporarily blocking livestock from Texas due to the New World screwworm. The restriction is due to an infestation of the parasitic fly following confirmation this week of larvae in a calf in Texas. The Canadian Food Inspection Agency says animals from Texas, those who present in the state within 21 days of border crossing, will not be allowed into the country. Meanwhile, NASA's Maven spacecraft around Mars has been declared dead after 6 months of radio silence. Maven was launched in 2013 to study the atmosphere of the red planet. It fell silent in December after passing behind Mars. I'm Koch Cadden on CFAX 1070. If it's happening, it's here.
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11: Along with Charles Martin from the Victoria Mac and iOS User Group. He's also a London Drugs in-home tech specialist. And Catherine Abbott is producing behind the scenes. We're live with you on Saturday morning, June the 6th, on CFAX 1070 in Victoria, on Kelowna's AM 1150 across the beautiful Okanagan Valley, across Canada on the iHeartRadio Talk Network, and anywhere you want to listen on radio streaming apps like Radio Garden. Charles. So we just got an update and answer to a question, but you have one first. You have an email question there from Patrick to which I do not know the answer.
12: Yeah. So they were asking about static in their AirPods Pro, and I'm literally writing the writing the answer as you asked me this question. So if other people are experiencing this, the first thing you should try and do is turn off active noise cancellation if you already have it on.
11: And you do that by squeezing and holding,
12: yeah,
11: right?
12: Yeah, squeeze and hold on the stem of your AirPods Pro. If that makes the static stop, then that was a problem with active noise cancellation. You will probably need to bring it into an Apple-authorized repair center where they'll probably just replace them.
11: Although sometimes I've had one person who had that, and they just simply turned it off.
12: Yep.
11: Waited 10 seconds, turned it back on, and
12: it works. Yeah, yes, and that does sometimes work as well.
11: Yep.
12: If it doesn't, you can try resetting the AirPods entirely, mm-hmm. like setting them up back up from new.
11: Yep.
12: Also, turning off noise control entirely. I think we mentioned that already.
11: Yep.
12: And cleaning them sometimes.
11: Really?
12: So, yeah. Cleaning them will sometimes help.
11: Okay, here's my stupid question of the week. How do you clean AirPods? Carefully.
12: Gently. They're very small. With a soft, if you want to clean the interior part, a Q-tip.
11: Okay.
12: Obviously, but the rest of it.
11: Not a paperclip?
12: No.
11: Okay.
12: Don't stick metal inside metal. That's a bad idea. Okay. You'll probably get more static. So, I would say, and then gently clean the outside with, you can use a 70% isopropyl alcohol. I don't recommend it, though.
11: Yeah.
12: Just gently wash it with water. That's it.
11: Awesome.
12: And don't try not to get the water inside the AirPod. That's one of the keys.
11: There we go. Andy said, I forgot to say Go Canada Go in the Men's World Cup that begins less than a week from now. Yes, that is starting coming up. The 12th is the game. They're going to do free showing here in Victoria at Market Square on a giant screen. Methinks that's going to be kind of crowded, so I will check and see if there are other locations. Sorry, those of you in the Okanagan, I don't know where your free viewing parties are. You can just simply use one of your AI engines and say, where will free World Cup viewing party be held in
12: near
11: me, and do that there. We were talking about the Freedom Mobile Roam Beyond packages because we're such huge fans of that. It just eliminates the stress. And Ali said, I'm on the $25 plan, now $35 plan, that just gives me 1 gigabyte of data per month. I don't think that will be enough when I go to Scotland, England, Ireland, and Wales. Can I buy more? So I was about to say, yes, you can buy a 30-day pass that gives you additional data, but I just thought I'd better check because everything else has changed. So I just checked with Darren, the manager at Freedom Mobile, now at Hillside, formerly at Mayfair. And good news, the price has actually gone down. So if you want another 5 gigabytes, then that's $25 instead of $30.
12: Oh, nice.
11: And if you want another 10 gigabytes for 30 days, that's $40 instead of $50.
12: This will come in handy for me because I'm going to Frankfurt in October.
11: But and which plan are you on?
12: Right now I'm just on the Roam Beyond.
11: Yeah, but how much do you pay per month for you and your wife?
12: I don't remember.
11: I think you're on the, did you get your phone at the same time that you got the plan? Or did you switch separately?
12: I think we switched separately.
11: Okay, so check and see because the plan, for example, the 25 gig plan gives you 1 gig. A month. The 75 gig plan gives you 5 gigs a month. The 50 gig plan, the 175 gig plan gives you 10 gigs a month for traveling. And the top one, the $60 a month plan, gives you 20 gigs. So if you're only going to go on one trip a year, you're better to be on a lower plan because who's going to use 255 gig data per month, right?
12: I'm going to Germany to watch movies on my phone.
11: Yeah. But then you can be on the cheaper plan, but then you can spend the pass, which is now cheaper. On the other hand, my friend Rick and Zach, Rick travels the world, so it makes sense for him to be on the higher plan because then he gets 20 gigs a month and doesn't need to do anything.
12: By the way, I just want to mention that you when we're in Mayfair Mall from time to time, so we always just drop by the Freedom Store, and you can ask them any idle question about your plan, and they are always incredibly helpful. They're always incredibly patient while you try and formulate your question, and usually you get attention fairly quickly.
11: That's awesome.
12: Yeah.
11: Okay. So again, we mentioned
12: shout
11: earlier
12: out to that store.
11: We mentioned earlier about our traveling listeners from here in Victoria and just calling in. I'm going to have to use Siri because I'm going to try it. Salusi buna sera. That would be to Dave and Leslie in Bucharest. Does that make sense, guys?
1: How are you doing?
11: Great to hear your voice.
1: I think so. Yeah, I think so.
12: I compliment your Bucharestian accent.
11: That's a really nice shot of the two of you down at in your restaurant there. How is Bucharest?
1: Oh, thanks. Yeah, thanks. We just had it as soon as you sent the message about needing a photo. We asked the waiter to if he'd come over and take a picture.
11: Oh well, I'm flattered you guys would do that. How is it working for your Freedom Mobile there? You're the first people we've had in Romania, so I'm curious.
1: It's been absolutely fine. There have been no issues. We've been here this is our second day, and we've used it to navigate using Apple Maps. There's been no dead spots anywhere we've been, and I'm assuming you can hear me clearly. it's been just fine.
11: Yeah, if you didn't tell us you were in Romania, it would, Charles, it sounds, Catherine sounds like Dave's right, you know,
12: yeah,
11: somewhere here in Victoria.
12: Right here. Yep.
11: How did you get, what was your routing to get to Bucharest?
1: Oh, my God. Well, it was Victoria, Montreal.
11: Yeah. Oh, good. Not Toronto.
1: But we were about 2 hours late leaving Montreal because they had to fix some kind of widget. And then Montreal to Frankfurt.
11: Yeah.
1: And then Frankfurt to Bucharest. And Frankfurt, you know, we had to go through the EES system.
11: That was my question. How did that go?
1: That took probably, for each of us, about 3 minutes.
11: And how long did it take to
12: That's
11: get to
12: outrageous.
11: The point to do that? How long did it take in the lineup to get to do that?
1: There was no lineup.
11: Oh, hallelujah. Oh, I thought you were going to tell me an hour and a half or something. Okay. So it sounds like they've really worked out the bugs of that. Okay.
1: Yeah. No, this was just, we couldn't find any machines. Apparently they were in a different part of the airport. And we just walked up to a customs human being.
11: Yeah.
1: And, we had to do the fingerprints and the face scan and stuff like that, take a picture.
11: Yeah.
1: But it's seriously, we just basically walked up, gave the passports, they were stamped, and did their stuff and walked through. That was it.
11: Oh, that's awesome. So now you're set for the next 5 years or until your passport expires.
1: Exactly.
12: Yep.
11: And where do you go from here?
1: We go on a river ship from Bucharest to Budapest.
12: This is one of the best ways to do that. It's so scenic.
1: Yes, it's supposed to be really good. We haven't seen this part of Eastern Europe.
11: Mm-hmm.
1: We've seen from Budapest on. And then from Budapest, we're going to fly to England for a couple of weeks.
11: Okay, and do you have your ETA for England?
1: Leslie does, but I have my passport.
11: Oh, right, you have a British passport.
1: I do now.
11: Yes, we went to it. Okay, so for everyone else that's not doing that, the ETA for England has England, Scotland, Wales, and Northern Ireland. It's gone up to 20 British pounds, which is about $37 Canadian. And it's really, really important that you only get it from the official UK ETA app or website, or you end up paying a lot more for it. I was helping Ian and Judy get ready for their trip there, and we accidentally ended up on what looked like the official site, but when I looked at the prices, yes, it was 20 euros for the fee, but then they wanted a 79 British pound processing fee, and I'm going, this does, and then I checked, and it was one letter out on the official website, so I've put that in the show notes there for anybody heading to England, Scotland, Wales, or Northern Ireland who does not have a UK passport. Item 13 in the notes there, it gives you the link to the app. They can do it on the website if you have to, but it's much easier to do it on the app. You get it in 3 days. Dave, the reason I get people, and I invite, sorry, what were you saying?
1: It's also cheaper on the app than it is on the web.
11: Okay, I was trying to get that answer. It used to be that way, but we could not get in on either the app or the website. I left Ian and Judy trying because the app kept crashing, saying too many people. And on the website, right, we went into the queue to get in. And when we started, it was at 58 minutes. And an hour and a half later, it was still 24 minutes. So I said, okay, I'll leave. You guys let me know. So I will check and update that if it is still there. The reason I was encouraging people like yourself to call in and send us pictures, Dave, is so many people are hesitant about switching carriers and all that stuff and are worried that freedom isn't going to work when they go traveling. What would you say to people that have got a trip coming up and are really kind of nervous about making the change to a carrier like Freedom and using Roam Beyond?
1: Well, I would say do it. When we were on the flight from Montreal to Frankfurt, I was talking to the one of the cabin stewards, and I was telling him about Freedom. He is from Montreal. He'd never heard of Freedom. He's on a Bell plan, and it's the prices he told me were quite high, and that was only for roaming in Canada, U.S., and the Caribbean. And I told him about, the Freedom Roam plan, and he couldn't believe it. So I actually gave him my code so that he can then switch to freedom of using the code. And he said he was going to try to sign up all the rest of the cabin stewards under the Freedom Plan.
11: Wow, way to go.
12: Hello, commissions for you.
11: Isn't it great being able to spread the gospel?
1: Well, you know what? It's not difficult because it's not lies. It just works.
12: Yeah.
11: We're just convinced it's not going to, I guess. So many things don't work, and so that's why. So I really appreciate you guys taking time out from your trip to join us there. That's really neat to hear that it's going that well.
12: And when you're already on Freedom for your domestic service here, you just, I'll stop by the store and go, do I need to do anything? And they're going to say, haha, no.
11: Yes.
12: Just go to Germany and have a great time.
11: Yeah. There you go.
1: Yeah. And you go from country to country and it just keeps switching over and working. Yeah.
11: Yeah, well, let us know as you go on the river cruise how it works out.
1: I will do that.
12: You'll love it.
11: Siri's going to talk to you.
13: Mulțumim că ne-ați fost alături și vă dorim o croazieră fluvială minunată.
11: There you go.
12: You got that right. That
1: was.
11: Thanks, Fred, joining us and have a great river cruise. That's it.
12: Very important information.
11: Thanks, Dave. Say hi to Leslie. Take care.
1: Okay. Bye bye.
11: Bye bye. Oh, that's good. That's really good news. Okay. So there you go. I can't say it any more than that. We don't get paid a dime by Freedom for saying this. It's just that it's so much better. Not a little bit better. It's so much better than any of the other carriers, not only in the rates, but also being able to do what Dave and Leslie are doing and everybody else. Okay, yeah. Quick break. Phone lines are back open and texts as well. +1-250-386-1161.
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11: Before before the hour on our first show of June 2026. Thanks for joining us wherever, whenever. The whole bunch of homework videos that you've sent in to us. Thank you. There's probably more that I did not get to there. One in particular, although Catherine says I have to tell you something before that. These are the, well, actually, yeah, I'll tell you who they are. Four Spanish guitarists. So they have 10 fingers each. So they call themselves 40 Fingers. They've proven very popular. They're going around the world. They're going to perform a song you would not expect to hear on guitar, but Catherine. Don't text us. Why not, Catherine?
0: There's a contest on CFAX where you text for an AC/DC song, so don't text us. This is not part of the contest.
11: Thunderstruck on four classical guitars. I would have not have thought of that song. That is really cool. They've done it in the style of being in the, as being the court jesters and the musicians, and the king is not very impressed.
12: I'm surprised they didn't break a few strings on that.
11: Yeah, oh, I'm sure they probably did, actually. That one is there. That is really cool. Kyle Wilson found us, Hannah Fry, Cambridge math professor, last weekend, who explained why your phone can sometimes, or your device can sometimes be buzzy. There's another one in there as well from Hannah, explaining what on earth Michelin tires have to do with fancy food. You will love. You got to watch the whole thing. We won't play it here, but it's why. Where did Michelin stars come from? You will love the backstory in this one, and Hannah explains them quite well there. Okay, some texts here, Charles.
12: Okay. Let's go there then. Yes. So, somebody wrote in and said, Cheryl, Apple starting to charge for their apps like Pages and Numbers? And the answer is no, unless you're trying to get the PC version, maybe. No.
11: Yeah, and if you've deleted it by accident, want to put it back, this is a great thing about Apple. On any app you've ever had on your phone or iPad, when you go back to the App Store, if you've had it previously, there will be a little cloud with a down arrow.
12: That's
11: no
12: right.
11: Questions asked, no password, no nothing. It'll put it back.
12: Put it back.
11: And the data that was with it will come back off iCloud if it was backed up.
12: That's right.
11: To iCloud there. Okay, to the phone lines and Peter. Hi, Peter. Welcome aboard Tech Talk.
2: Hi, Alan. Listened to the program this morning,
11: yes.
2: And you're talking about travel time. And as you know, I'm going to be on PEI for the month this summer.
11: Yes.
2: And what I was wondering is, should I be, first of all, shutting down my Epson printer, or
11: no,
2: should
11: no.
2: I be leaving it on?
11: No, leave everything on. Is anybody going to be coming to water the plants or anything?
2: Well, I hope so.
11: Okay.
2: Yeah, I hope so.
11: So what you can do is you can leave, if you go into the Tech Talk notes, into our tips and solutions, Peter, and anybody
2: right.
11: else who's going away for an extended period of time and has a printer, if you go into our notes at tech-talk.ca, go to the specific tab, scroll down and click on the one for tips and solutions, and then go down to item number 9B. There's a PDF there you can print out. Color test pattern for printing to keep inkjet printer heads from drying out. Print that out, put it on the scanner glass, and then show the people that are going to take care of the plants or the cats or whatever how to make a photocopy. Just simply go copy and do it.
2: Right.
11: And if they do that every couple weeks, then your printer will be absolutely fine.
12: That's right.
11: It really saves a lot of effort on cleaning the print heads when you come back.
12: Yeah.
2: Well, okay, thank you, and as usual, you're a miracle worker. Thanks again.
11: Thanks, Peter. Thanks. Good luck. Have
12: thank
11: a great
12: you.
11: Time. PEI, go off and see the land of Anne of Green Gables. Yes, yeah, so that again, that item is 9B. You can just print it out, leave it on the glass, and you can do that if you're one of those people, Charles, that doesn't print that often. Maybe you go a couple weeks without printing, and you realize, geez, it's been about 2 weeks. Just make a color photocopy. What I've done is I put a color chart in there, 4x6 size. So it's not going to waste a lot of ink, but just enough to keep all the color heads moist.
12: Yeah, or just go to a web page that has a little bit of color, mostly text, and print that out.
11: But that way, if somebody's going to be house-sitting for you, or just coming in to check, then they don't know how to do that because your computer's all locked. So now, they can just go to the printer and go copy.
12: Yeah, this doesn't apply to laser printers.
11: No.
12: Okay? Laser printers don't need you. But color inkjet printers will dry up. And believe me, it's a lot more wasted ink to get them working again than it is to do this little... print just something really I usually suggest the Google homepage because it's just the colors and the black text, and that's it.
11: Yeah.
12: And that's all you need. If you haven't used it for a week or for more than 10 days or so, print out the Google homepage.
11: Yeah.
12: That'll keep it all fresh.
11: The other thing is, if you are brought up in the generation like us of being frugal and you normally print only in black and white, that's going to actually cost you more money.
12: Yeah.
11: Because the color heads will then dry out for lack of use, and you'll have to do a head cleaning, which, depending on your brand and model, is going to use anywhere from 8 to 40 pages worth of ink. So always print.
12: That's if it goes well.
11: Yes. You don't want to have to do a power cleaning. Yeah. So please always print in, especially if you're using an Epson EcoTank. It literally is 0.75 cents per page in color, not including the cost of the paper, but you're going to use that either way.
12: Right.
11: So there you go.
12: So, yeah, if you have an inkjet printer, print something once a week or so to keep keep the heads running.
11: Jim texted in to say, is the AC/DC contest over yet? Mm-hmm. No, it's not, but when we played that by 40 fingers, that doesn't count. So sorry, we're not doing that contest on this show.
12: Nope.
11: We have enough to keep us busy. Good morning. This is Godwin. I have an iPhone 16 and the photos and videos are completely full. I have 128 gigs. How is the best way to download the photos and videos to a flash drive or to a Windows 11 computer so I can delete the photos from my phone and take more? Well, before you do that, you may not have to, Godwin, and anybody else, especially if your phone is getting full. If you go into your settings and you go down to apps at the very bottom, and then under the alphabetical list, well, there's a tiny, way too tiny alphabet on the right, you can scroll down to photos, and the first setting you will see other than iCloud Photos, Charles, is optimize phone storage or download and keep originals.
12: Right.
11: If yours is on download and keep originals, tap it on optimize phone storage.
12: Right.
11: What that does is that keeps a lower quality thumbnail so you can see all of your photos. And when you actually tap on a photo to see the photo itself, it pulls the full-size version off iCloud using a little bit of Wi-Fi or data there.
12: That's right. So it very quickly downloads a higher resolution copy for you.
11: So that will save you, if your phone is full and you said you got a 128 gig, that's probably going to save you about 40 gigs, I'm guessing. 40 to 50
12: somewhere
11: gigs.
12: Somewhere in that neighborhood, yeah.
11: So try that first. Now, if you do that and say, my phone is already on optimized iPhone storage, then yes, you do need to download. And the easy way, because you mentioned a Windows 11 computer, is to use the Microsoft OneDrive, O-N-E, Drive app. It's already built into your computer, the little white cloud down in the bottom right corner.
12: Yep.
11: And if you download it and sign into the same account on your iPhone and then give it permission, camera backup on, allow it to access all of your photos, and then over the next few hours, it will put them all into your computer in a folder called Camera Roll. You can choose whether you want them sorted by year or by year and month. I would suggest year. And that way, when it says up to date, you can happily delete the bunch you don't need to keep on the phone, knowing you can always get them back through the OneDrive app. And meanwhile, they're all waiting on your computer as well. I use it, and it's a huge, huge time saver. Okay, on that note, quick break for the news and back with hour number two of Tech Talk for our first show of June 2026. Thanks for joining us. Stay with us.
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16: Good morning, I'm Clutch Cadden on CFAX 1070 with your 11 o'clock news. A union representing more than 700 emergency communications professionals in British Columbia has issued a 72-hour strike notice after months of negotiation with the employer broke down. CUPE 8911 says it's calling on the Labour Minister to appoint a special mediator to help the union and ECOM reach a new collective agreement. Last month, union members voted 95% in favour of granting leadership a strike mandate amid growing concerns about staffing, workload and the long-term sustainability of the 911 system. The union says negotiations had resumed this week but failed to make any progress toward a deal. CUPE officials say the members will be in legal strike position as of 3:29 p.m. on Monday, and an essential service order will be in place outlining the level of service that must be maintained during any job action. And former Foreign Affairs Minister Stéphane Dion has pushed back on the idea of Canada joining the European Union. Dion told the Senate Foreign Affairs Committee this week that joining the EU would mean giving up sovereignty while also having internal fights.
25: Governments, federal and provincial, you know, decentralized federation, we never agreed about which one will send its power to Brussels. And we would have maybe to reopen the constitution. Only this first difficulty, I think, killed the idea.
16: The idea has repeatedly come up in recent months, but Brussels says it's not possible for geographic reasons. Elsewhere, Sunwing Vacations Group says it will indefinitely suspend operations in Cuba. The move from the Canadian leisure tour operator comes as the island nation battles a desperate fuel shortage. The WestJet subsidiary says the move extends a decision in April to halt all Sunwing Vacations and WestJet Vacations trips to Cuba through October. The company says customers with existing bookings will be contacted and given options, including rebooking to a different destination or cancelling for a full refund. And Canada is temporarily restricting the import of livestock from Texas over concerns about a parasitic fly with flesh-eating larvae.
26: The Canadian Food Inspection Agency said animals that are from Texas or were present in the state within 21 days of a border crossing will not be allowed into the country. It comes after an infestation of New World screwworm fly larvae was confirmed this week in a calf in Texas. The CFIA says in a statement it will continue to work closely with U.S. counterparts to assess developments and adjust measures as needed. Screwworms can infest livestock, pets, wildlife, birds, and even people in rare cases, but not typically found in Canada, since it can't survive winter temperatures. Don Mitchell, The Canadian Press.
16: In sports, the Toronto Blue Jays want to regroup after losing 13-3 to the Baltimore Orioles to start a three-game homestand. Toronto is 9 games back to the Tampa Bay Rays atop the American League East. The Blue Jays are expected to start Spencer Miles this afternoon. Your CFAX weather up next. It's going to be mainly cloudy today with a 40% chance of showers. There is a risk of thunderstorm this afternoon. Wind becoming west, 20 kilometres an hour, except 40 near the Juan de Fuca Strait. Temperatures may reach highs of 16 degrees. Despite cloud, the UV index is still high. I'm Koch Cadden on CFAX 1070. If it's happening, it's here. It's 11:04.
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11: This is the second half of our program for June 6th and 7th, 2026. Thanks for joining us. We're live with you Saturday morning, the 6th on CFAX 1070 in Victoria, across the Okanagan Valley on Kelowna's AM 1150 CKFR, across Canada on the iHeartRadio Talk Network on the app, and also anywhere in the world on radio streaming apps like Radio Garden. If you're just joining us, I am joined by none other than
12: Charles Martin from the Victoria Mac and iOS User Group and the Victoria Computer Club.
11: And London Drugs in Home Deck.
12: Yep. I'm a home invader for London Drugs.
11: Don't say that.
0: And Catherine Abbott, the dinosaur lady, and our caller that we had, Dave.
11: Yes.
0: When they were talking on the phone privately with me, they mentioned that they were passing the Bucharest Natural History Museum. They saw dinosaurs out front, and they thought of me, and I am honored.
11: Aww.
0: Thank you. Oh, that makes me feel
11: That's
0: so
11: really
0: good.
11: Cool. Thanks, guys. Speaking with Catherine every week, she provides us with a paleontology news item of the week. You will find these for those of you. Apologies. I know so many of you have these bookmarked.
12: I don't know how these dinosaurs keep generating news after all this time.
11: It's old news. Sorry.
0: He wasn't even trying. That's good.
11: tech-talk.ca for those of you that haven't bookmarked our notes. And then in this case, there are separate notes there for travel tips, scams to avoid, tips and solutions, our favorite apps, but in this case, on the ones in red, June 6th and 7th, scroll down to item number 23, scorpions.
0: So before we go there, I do have some news. My friend thought he found a whole dinosaur skeleton in his backyard, but it turns out it was just a fossil arm.
11: Okay, if you're going to do bad jokes, some people pick their nose, but I was born with mine. Charles, do you want to chime in?
12: Oh, gosh. No, I just am a bad joke, but I'll give it a go. What kind of pants does a ghost hunter wear?
11: White? Oh, ghost hunter. No, don't know.
12: Just a paranormal jeans.
0: So that one wasn't actually from the box. That was one that I wrote on the back of a card that I heard out in the wilderness.
12: Oh, you're right.
0: So he just read one of the ones that I found.
12: Why do the French eat snails? Because they don't like fast food. Boom.
11: Telling dad jokes when you're not a parent is a real faux pas.
12: Oh.
0: Okay, that one's
11: okay.
0: Bad.
11: Dreadful. Scorpions.
0: Okay. So, scientists in the UK have confirmed the identity of a giant prehistoric scorpion more than a meter long. Researchers say that Arcturus GS, that is quite the name, lived 415 million years ago at the time when there was almost nothing that was living on land. So, this creature was over a meter long with pincers the size of a human hand, making it one of the largest scorpions ever discovered, and it's actually a very important creature because they're placing it among the earliest big land predators in Earth's history.
12: Wow.
0: So researchers say that it fills the gaps of how early animals first made the jump from sea to land.
11: Wow. Mm.
0: Pretty cool, hey?
12: Nice.
11: Yeah. Apple has released an update for Mac users. I cannot claim credit for this. Bruce texted in to say this. If you're on macOS Tahoe 26.5.1, it's just a bug fix. But if you have a Mac, go up to the Apple logo in the top left. Used to be about this Mac, but now it's... What's the process when you click on the Apple logo? You now go to settings?
12: Yeah, system settings.
11: And then updates.
12: And then updates.
11: And
12: now,
11: do it that way.
12: To be fair, this 26.5.1 is primarily fixing a bug that affected the iPhone 17 and the iPhone Air models regarding charging. So for most of us, it is really nothing.
11: On that note, back to the phone lines. You're welcome to join us on Saturday morning while we're live by text or by phone. +1-250-386-1161. If you text, include your first name. And on the phone lines, it's Patricia. Hi, Patricia.
1: Hi there, Alan.
11: How can we help?
1: You kind of answered my question. My printer isn't printing in blue and green, so now I need to clean the heads, correct?
11: Yes. What printer do you have?
1: I have the one you installed for me, Epson.
11: Oh, right, ET2850. Okay. Yes.
12: Love those.
1: And okay. I pulled it up on Copilot.
11: Yes. So what you want to do is you simply just press the house key so the screen wakes up. Use the arrow keys to rotate over until you get to maintenance under settings.
1: Mm-hmm.
11: So you go to settings, okay, and then you go to maintenance, and then you go to head cleaning, and you give it permission to do that. And when it's done, you run a nozzle check.
12: Yep.
11: And see if that brings you back all the colors. If it doesn't, we can do a power cleaning, which we don't want to do, but we will if we have to. So try that. So settings, maintenance. The first one is nozzle check in maintenance, but you can go to the second one, which is head cleaning, because you already know, and then run the head cleaning. It takes about 6 or 7 minutes, and then print the nozzle check, and it'll say, are there any missing segments? If there are, you can try cleaning it a second time. If that doesn't do it, then call us back and I'll walk you through how to do a power cleaning, because that one's hidden.
12: Yeah. Now, that uses a lot of ink, the power cleaning.
1: Yeah. And I understand on the new machines they have a larger screen, because that's really difficult.
11: It's a dinky little screen. I have several clients that use a giant magnifying glass because it's so tiny. Yeah.
12: What?
1: You're talking to one of them.
11: Well, that's okay. It's perfectly fine. That's why I mentioned it. So don't feel embarrassed if you need a magnifying glass. They make the screen so dinky tiny because, as a general rule, we don't have to use the screens except for making a photocopy. And so they want to keep the cost of the printers down. And the screens are one of the most expensive parts. So I know. It's frustrating.
12: There are literally postage stamps larger than the screens on Epson printers.
1: Yeah. And just a tip. I misunderstood you, Alan. I thought I had to clean it the first of every month.
11: No, you only have to clean it. No, as long as you print something. Yeah, as long as you print. No, you don't have to clean it at all. As long as you print something in color every week, you'll be fine. You never have to clean it.
12: Yeah.
11: The cleaning is
1: only to do it. Yeah. I should have said print.
11: Oh, yeah.
1: That I was to print that test pattern once a month. I need to do it once a week.
11: If you haven't printed anything else, that's only if you suddenly go, boy, you know, it's about 10 days ago since I printed anything. I better do the test pattern. Yep.
1: But what if you just print black and white?
11: That won't do it. Always print in color. That's the whole point, because that keeps all the heads moist. They have a little tiny bit of alcohol in them, and that's what dries out.
12: Yeah. My suggestion for a test print is the Google homepage.
11: Well, that's why Patricia's got the color bars.
12: She's got the color bars. Perfect. Yeah.
1: But are you saying if I print just a page of writing that's in black, that's good enough if I do that once or twice a week?
12: No.
11: No, you need to do the color. There is a tiny bit of color. When you print black, like a Word document, a tiny bit of color does get used, but not enough to keep the heads moist. Okay. So if you haven't done anything color, then just print that color test pattern.
1: Gotcha. All right. I'm going to do it every 10 o'clock every Saturday morning when my alarm goes off to listen to you. Now I've got it.
11: We're honored. Thanks, Patricia.
1: Okay, bye-bye.
11: We've had a lot of stuff about travel on the show. A couple amazing videos that are in the show notes down there. But the first one, before we get to that, we'll do one because it's very brief. Apple, Charles, has put out a new ad showing how their Safari web browser blocks online data trackers. It's a hard concept to convey to people why we say use Safari, use Edge, don't use Chrome. Here's the beginning of the ad that you will find as item number 41.
9: Excuse me. Who's that?
10: Online data tracker. Follows me everywhere I browse.
11: The ad shows people who are in Chrome outfits on you, piggybacking on you everywhere you go, to the bathroom, to the restaurant, to everywhere. And then when she taps and switches to Safari, poof, they all vanish. It's a really good way of conveying the message. The one I want you to go, if you want to go traveling, maybe this one's too much for you, but you can do it on the big screen. This is Eric Hansen and his friends. He found real-life Middle Earth.
13: There are some places in the world that are so impossibly beautiful that you feel as though you've stepped into another realm. A fantasy. A fairy tale. The golden shores beyond this life. Deep in the heart of Mexico, such a land is real. But it cannot be seen or experienced without a committing journey along a wild and remote river. Very few people have ever seen this place, outside of the few small communities that live near the rim of this narrow canyon. I have been longing to explore here for more than a decade, And now, I am finally setting out on an 8-day journey through a deep gorge in the jungles of southern Mexico.
11: You have to go watch this. You will not believe. We watched it with Sophia and Natsuki, our students. You will not believe that this is real and is not being done with AI. And especially when you think

0: life Middle Earth. The rafting, the kayak rafting is a little too much for, I think, for me, it looks a little too freaky. But if you could helicopter me in there or lower me by drone, you will absolutely love that. If you want something a little tamer but equally spectacular, item number 43 is the world's longest cave train. It's 3.7 kilometers, Charles. This is the Postonia Cave in Slovenia. And it's an 18-minute train ride that you go through stunning chambers filled with stalactites and stalagmites and breathtaking rock formations. And it's just, it's like going into churches, but it's all Mother Nature. 18 minutes long. It's just absolutely spectacular. If you want to find that on YouTube, search for Incredible Ride on World's Longest Cave Train. I would go to Slovenia. If I was in somewhere other close, I would actually take a train to go there just to do this. There we go. Okay, homework videos. Your turn. We got lots more questions and emails to get to here. Texts are welcome. +1-250-386-1161. Heads up for July 13th, if you are using old versions of Microsoft Office, specifically Mac users, if you're using Office 2019 for Mac, or if you're running older operating systems, we'll explain what's going to happen and what you need to do about that and much more when we continue.
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0: 19 after the hour on Tech Talk, hour number 2. Text conversation that Dave was texting and Charles was answering here. On an iPhone, why does it take so long to start dictating on messages or some other app? I have to wait for the beep in order to start dictating. And you replied back.
15: I

0: said that if there's a small micro in messages specifically, there's a small microphone button on the bottom of the screen.
1: Yep.
0: And I just tried it on my 16 and it, I can dictate almost immediately.
1: If you don't see the microphone button at the bottom right of your keyboard, it's because you don't have dictation turned off,
0: turned on.
1: Just go to the settings app and type dictation in the search box. It'll take you to that switch. And he says the iPhone isn't old. It's a 17 Pro Max.
0: Right.
1: And he says, but sometimes it's delayed. How can I speed up that initial stage? So, and I've done this myself. Say out loud her name. S-I-R-I, restart my iPhone. And she will say back, he, if you've changed the voice, just to be clear, you want me to restart this device? And you say yes. It'll go ding, and you will hear a sound, the screen will go black, Apple logo. That cleans out the electronic dust bunnies. That works well on iPhones and iPads. Can you do that on a Mac as well? I just never thought of that until now, Charles.
0: Can you ask? I've never tried, so I don't actually know.
1: Okay, we will try that.
0: But it would probably do exactly the same thing.
1: Yeah, we'll try that during a break. On a Mac or on Windows computer, you hold the power button down for 20 seconds to trigger a cold boot. It's not as easy on an iPhone or an iPad, which is why they created that command.
0: And as Alan always says, the screen will turn off in much less time, but keep holding.
1: Yeah, until you get the Apple logo, and then you're good to go. That I do that at least once a month, or whenever anything doesn't seem to be. It's sort of like when your tummy doesn't feel right, but you know what the problem is? A cold boot on a computer. I don't even wait to figure out what the problem is. If something seems slow or laggy, I ask her to do that, and 99% of the time, it solves the problems. Apple, Charles, will unveil their new operating systems along with the revamped Siri, probably not, some updated products this coming Monday morning at WWDC.
0: Well, they'll talk about them this Monday at WWDC. Yeah.
1: They're unveiling.
0: Yeah. So they'll be telling you about how great it's going to be.
1: We don't get it till this fall.
0: You don't get it until the fall. So, those teases.
1: Yeah.
0: But anyway.
1: The theme is All Systems Glow.
0: Right.
1: So this is going to be their new AI-powered version of Siri.
0: Yes, which will live in the, if you have a phone with a dynamic island, it will live in the dynamic island. If you don't have a phone that has a dynamic island, your phone is too old. So.
1: Yes. So the big question is, how is it going to work? How are they going to keep it private? The latest indications are that you will have a choice. And this will keep the EU in particular happy. A choice of when you trigger her and you ask a question like, what is the price of tea in China? Then do you want it to use their official new partner, Google Gemini? Or do you want it to use Claude from Anthropic, Copilot from Microsoft, ChatGPT from OpenAI? So we'll see what they work and how that's going to work.
0: And Apple has arranged deals with all of these companies.
1: Yes.
0: That you can't train on our users' data and you can't collect our users' data.
1: Yes.
0: So, your privacy is being preserved by Apple.
1: And so the devil is going to be in the details. How exactly are you doing that? And what is our comfort level with this? So we'll find out Monday, 10 a.m. You can watch it live on YouTube on the Apple Events app if you have an Apple TV, something like that. I put a couple links into the show notes here for item number 12 on what we're thinking. Malcolm Owen at AppleInsider.com has a preview of what to expect. There are indications iOS 27 is going to bring design changes, oh goody, to some key iPhone apps. And there's also word of at least four new features coming to iPad. So I put those starting ones.
0: Yeah.
1: Starting
0: we don't,
1: ones in there.
0: This address typically does not talk much about new hardware. That usually is saved for the fall.
1: Yes.
0: But they may hint at some new hardware coming down the line. I mean, we know there's going to be a new iPhone in the fall. That's because there is all the time.
1: We're also waiting for the new base model iPad.
0: Right.
1: And also the new Apple TV, which rumor hath it is going to include a FaceTime camera. So then you could sit there and do your chats with the friends and family
0: TV. Apple's going to have to figure out a way to balance, you know, if there's a camera on your Apple TV, then it's looking, it's not active, but it's... Yeah. right there in the front.
1: Yeah.
0: So that'll make some people very uncomfortable.
1: It will. And they'll put tape over it. But other ones, but then they won't buy the new model. People will buy it because they want that feature. We would have loved to do that with the families of our international students instead of, we put the iPhone up or the iPad up on a stand.
0: And that's exactly what I was going to say. There's a feature called Continuity Camera.
1: Yes.
0: That allows you to use your iPhone as a camera for the Apple TV so that you can do FaceTime calls through the Apple TV.
1: Yes. One other one that I'll mention, this is item 18 in the notes. This is only going to apply. I'm not even sure if any of you listening, this will apply to you, but I've had a person call me, so I thought I would mention it. If you get an email from Fido saying you're being charged a $75 fee because you're still using a 2G phone, it's not a scam. So Rogers is shutting down, they've already shut down their 3G, but they suddenly realized, wait a minute, we still have a 2G out there, which is like, you know, dinosaurs, Catherine.
0: Yeah.
1: Technical dinosaurs. This is only going to affect the few thousand people across Canada who are using a 15 to 20 year old mobile phone. Possibly.
0: You know who you are.
1: Possibly a few with a newer phone, which has been incorrectly set to run on 2G instead of 4G. So, if you are one of those very few people, you will get an email from Fido saying you're being charged this fee. It will be replacing the $3 monthly legacy network usage fee. They did this when they got rid of 3G.
0: Yep.
1: If you've done this, November 27 is when it goes down. November 2027. Just take your phone to a Rogers or Fido store or kiosk. If you got this email, they'll check to see if it needs to be replaced likely or possibly if they just need to change the settings to 4G LTE. Rogers says if your phone does need to be replaced, you can retain your current phone number and plan, and they have $0 options. You don't have to go out and spend $500
0: Great.
1: On that. There. Item 19, Google has expanded the number of Android phone models that can quick share stuff with iPhones and vice versa. Have any of you done this yet, where you share stuff with somebody on an Android phone using what they call quick share and we call AirDrop?
0: What's an Android phone?
1: Okay. It's now available on the S26, 25, and S24 series of Samsung phones, as well as on the Galaxy Z Flip 7, Fold 7, Flip 6, Fold 6, and Trifold. If you have a Google Pixel 10, 9, or 8 series. Not the 8, but the 8A. So 8A, 9 series, or 10 series. So there we go. And I put the settings in there. So we'll have to try this, Catherine, just to see if we can do that. Okay. So the list is there, including the two particular switches that have to be turned on the Android device and on the iPhone. Okay. There we go. Your texts, phone calls are welcome. We've got some emails to get through as well. +1-250-386-1161. We'll squeeze in one more video if we can, Catherine, before we go to break there. This is a really cool one. This is a fellow. Now, actually, we'll save that one because that one needs a little more time. Can I throw you to the one there? This is from Miami. This is item number 44. No. It's a fascinating time lapse of all the cruise ships sailing into and out of the huge cruise ship terminal row in Miami Beach. This happens every Sunday night. They call it the Sunday Dance. The fellow that created this video, which is just simply a time lapse, he used AI to create the music, and it wrote it in time with the names of the songs. So go and check it out. Item number 44 in the show notes. It's about 10 minutes long. It's got a clock in the corner. So you can see, I had no idea. We think of Ogden Point here in Victoria is getting busy when we have 3 or 4 cruise ships in a day, Charles. This is like 12 of them coming and going in a couple hours.
0: Oh, yes, that one, yeah. Well, you can go down here in town and watch that happen.
1: Yeah, but these have to come all the way down the channel,
0: right.
1: Do a 360-degree spin. Oh, sorry, I forgot. Alan forgot to mute his phone.
2: Alan?
1: Me bad. Hi, I'm on the air. I'll be right with you. That's the people from our new condos at Shearwater. Okay, so hold on for a sec, and I'll be right with you, people at Shearwater. We're moving in there at the end of July, but we're possibly going to be able to move in sooner because they got their occupancy permit. So they don't probably realize what I'm talking about here, but I'll be right with you. Okay, we have a question here about using cell service when you're in the Gulf Islands. So we're going to do some homework on the challenge with that one, and we'll come back and that much more. Stay with us on Tech Talk.

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2: Good morning, I'm Koch Cadden on CFAX 1070 with your news update. Organisations that help Canadian farmers with their mental health say they're seeing an increase in calls to stress lines this year. Cynthia Beck with the SASC Ag Matters Mental Health Network says anxiety levels among producers have been high. She says their livelihoods largely depend on what they can't control, including weather, markets, trade disputes and government policy decisions. The Mental Health Commission of Canada says farming and ranching are considered two of the most stressful occupations in the country. Elsewhere, a new study finds higher odds of pregnancy complications for women who spend more time sitting. Researchers from West Virginia University School of Public Health in Morgantown say those complications include high blood pressure, preeclampsia and preterm birth. I'm Koch Cadden on CFAX 1070. If it's happening, it's here.
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9: Along with Charles Martin from the Victoria Mac and iOS Users Group, we invite you to join Charles and Eitan and me on Wednesday night, 7 p.m. on Zoom, wherever you are. If you're in a different time zone, then obviously it would be a different time, 7 p.m. on Pacific time for the monthly meeting, where they're going to go over our prognostications for everything that's going to come with the 27 family of operating systems to be announced. Actually, no, you don't have to prognosticate. You have to prognosticate here, because on Wednesday you get to review everything.
10: That's right.
9: Oh, that takes the pressure off you.
10: Yeah, I know. Smart, eh? We'll also be talking about, for the holdouts, how to start my... It's much better to get off Shaw email slowly and at your own pace now rather than panic because it's the last minute. So we encourage people who are primarily reliant on Shaw/Rogers email to pick another service, iCloud, Gmail, Outlook, one of those, and sign up for an account there. Start, and all you have to do, it's very simple because Shaw email is going to be working for the foreseeable future, is just forward your Shaw email to that new email address you have.
9: While we can still do that.
10: While we can still do that.
9: Okay, now Yahoo already turned off that feature.
10: Yeah.
9: So bit by bit, Rogers is deprecating these services. There's an email there. I had answered this some time ago from Jim, but I thought it was worth sharing with you. I am with Shaw/Rogers from my internet. I have several email addresses which include variants of my surname. Question, if I change my internet provider and give up on Shaw Rogers, what happens to all those addresses I've had for 20 years? Will they be reassigned to someone else who will now get the mail the sender intended to go to me? No.
10: No. They're retired.
9: Yeah, they are retired. And that's not just a Rogers Shaw thing. That's everybody.
10: Everybody.
9: Yeah, they all get retired. With phone numbers, if you give up on a mobile phone, switch carriers give up that number. Depending on the carrier, because they have to pay for those numbers, and there's a limited number because of area codes. In the U.S. particularly, some carriers were found to be reusing the numbers after 30 days. In Canada, it's at least 6 months, to the best of my knowledge, before that number would get used. But email addresses, no, they do all get retired.
10: Yeah.
9: So, and it's not a question of when you switch internet provider. You can, we're with Rogers, but no, but please do migrate off, especially if we've been talking a lot about traveling. Shaw@shaw.ca email does not work, except on webmail, outside North America. So if you put all your emails and your reservations into a travel folder, and then you arrive in Barcelona, and you go and tap the mail icon on your tablet or your phone, not going to get it.
10: I can list a bunch of reasons why you should never use your provider's email as your primary service, but the main one is that you can't change providers then.
9: Yes.
10: Because you'll lose your email address.
9: And the biggest one with @shaw.ca is there is no two-factor authentication. So all I have to do is trick you into giving me your password and I'm into your account. No gatekeepers to keep me from doing
10: that's right.
9: And if I can't trick you into giving you the password, if I'm a scammer, I can just run a computer program that keeps guessing, and it never gets told to stop guessing. It just says, oh, now you got it.
10: Yeah.
9: So this is why so many of the scam emails you get, do you buy on Amazon? They're almost all coming from @shaw.ca addresses because the scammers tricked somebody into giving it to them and immediately took over their account. So
10: that's right.
9: Soapbox away. Okay, one of the most neat videos, you will have to watch it to appreciate it, but the sound will still work, is this fellow named Jack. He's 15. So I'm going to get Catherine to play a bit of the video, and I'll explain what makes this particularly significant. His dad's on the guitar. He's at a table.

0: buttons. If you listen carefully, you can hear Jack doing something else. He's building a boat in Lego.
1: The fighter still remains.
0: Because he's on the autism spectrum. And he can't do one thing. He has to do two. So his dad's off in the corner playing the guitar, and he's sitting there singing away and building this boat out of Lego. It's really special. It's really neat. His dad's found a way to calm things down and help him get a sense of accomplishment. It's really beautiful. And he's not a bad singer either.
2: No.
0: So again, video number 47 in the notes, or just search YouTube for Jack Brackets 15 Sings the Boxer. I thought that was really special. Apparently he's got a Jack and Dad is their channel, and they have all sorts of other videos where they find ways around things that you and I take for granted there, but to make otherwise things challenging. The other one that is there is a song. How do I explain this? Okay, so it's two guys, Caleb Dyke and Ben Payne. They have to do their final exam for calculus, and their teacher is a little thinking outside the box. So they rewrote the lyrics to Viva La Vida by Coldplay and made it Viva La Derivada.

0: would be admittedly not the greatest singers, but they had to stage the entire video to do this to match the lyrics that they've written the whole thing as part of their final exam for calculus. Go check it out. 45 in the show notes or search YouTube for Viva La Derivada. I thought that was impressive.
1: Yeah.
0: I hope they got a good mark. They put a lot of work into that.
1: Very clever.
0: Okay, Charles, where should we go to next? We got texts and emails here.
1: Oh, my goodness, so much.
0: Oh, one from Susan that's news to both of us about Samsung.
1: Yeah, where did I find that? Yes, Samsung will be discontinuing its message app in July. Users who use the Samsung messaging app will need to switch to Google messaging app. This change applies to Galaxy devices running Android 12 or newer. Older devices on Android 11, which you really should not be on at this point, or below, are not impacted and can continue to use the Samsung messaging app, but you're on a very insecure phone. So,
0: yeah. Hallelujah that they're doing that, because finally. I'm sorry, people were saying, how come I'm not getting the text from my sister?
1: Yeah.
0: And I'd say, well, check your text, not there. And I said, but when she talked to me on the phone, I heard it go ding. And I saw it come in. So I said, get her to send another text. Oh, look, it's not coming in from Google Messages. It's coming in from... She goes,
1: Yeah.
0: It's like two doors and you didn't know one existed.
1: That's right.
0: I did not know they were doing that. So, Susan, thank you for that. I'm going to copy that link. And when we take a break in a minute, I will put that into the show notes for everybody else.
1: That will be discontinued in July.
0: Yeah. So, again, the split on phones, which ones have to make this change and which ones don't?
1: If you're running Android 12 or newer, that's where they're discontinuing the message app. If you're on Android 11 or below, then you're not impacted by this and you can continue to use the Samsung message app. But get off Android 11. It's not very secure.
0: Yes. That good. Okay. Thank you, Susan, for that. This is the best thing about this show. We learn so much. I have to remember to mute my phone. So that's what you heard the sounds there. Sorry. I had it on because I was using...
2: You mean there isn't a tiny elf in the room laughing?
0: It's the sound of... I'll play it for you so you understand. It's the sound of the Minions. This goes back many years. My unofficial sister, Kat, she was an RCMP.
1: You are a grown man.
0: Kat knows that I love the Minions. And when I was out of the room, this goes back several years. When I was out of the room, she changed, and my phone was unlocked. She changed the sound of my text tone and my ringtone to the Minions and dared me to keep it that way. This is what happens when you text me. She dared me to keep that. She should have known better than to dare me. So to this day, then there is a longer one, which my wife hates.
3: Hello, la la la, la la la.
0: I'm not allowed to use that one.
1: So coming soon to James Bay, that noise.
0: Yes, there we go. But the worst one, depending on your perspective, is the ringtone, which is also Minions, and I get killed for this one too.
3: Ring, ring.

0: My God.
1: Knowing you, that makes a lot of sense, Alan.
2: So, Kat, if you're listening, there you go. Your legacy lives on that one there. You can find that ringtone, by the way, on the iPhone ringtone store, along with those text tones. There's a better one for Charles in here when somebody when somebody texts. One okay. that is more up your alley. Let me find it here. Y'all know what that is.
0: That's the Star Trek teleporter sound.
2: Yes, there you go. You can get that one too.
0: I we don't just sell nerd candy in the store. We have nerds in the store.
2: Oh dear. Okay. On that note.
1: That's mine. Oh. It's the Dilophosaurus from Jurassic Park.
2: Can you play that again? That is neat. I like that. Where did you get that?
1: I think I specifically cut it out of a YouTube video so that I can put it. I've had it on my phone since you were able to make your own custom ringtones back when I was in high school.
0: Mine are all boring by comparison, so you don't want to hear them.
2: What do you use? Do you use one of the stock ones?
0: No, I just use the standard stock Apple sounds.
2: Oh, you're no fun.
0: I know.
1: Mine are all Jurassic Park.
2: Okay, we're going to come back with our final segment after this. So here's your chance, especially while we have Charles here, if you have Mac questions, in which case I go, I don't know. Let me check with Kyle or A10 or Charles.
0: Yeah, happy not to be confused with a Big Mac. That's a sandwich from McDonald's.
2: And now they have a double Big Mac. Which is like four patties.
0: Oh,
2: plus 1-250-386-1161 by phone or by text. Emails to TechTalk, TechTalk at CFAX1070.com.
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2: Final segment for our first show of June of 2026. Next weekend, Karen Coley will be joining us from the new Jump Plus store in Mayfair to help answer your questions.
0: Okay.
2: Couple things to mention here. You may have heard on the news, the feds have asked the CRTC to scrap plans to make streaming services pay 15% of their revenues towards Canadian content. So this, yes, the CRTC is quasi-independent. So when they ask, they will mutter under their breath and then do it. But basically, the streamers, the Disney Pluses, the Amazons, the Apples, they were all required last year to start paying 5% of their revenues to domestic content creation. They're fighting that in court. The money is going, they are paying the money in trust.
0: Right.
2: And so now the CRTC says, we want you to up that to 15%. The government says, wait a minute, we're about to try and negotiate with the Trump administration on renewing CUSMA, Canada-US-Mexico Free Trade Agreement.
0: Yeah, put that on hold.
2: Yes. Plus, even if you did do this, and we weren't doing that, they would just raise the rates for Canadians to pay this extra cost.
0: That's right. In other words, they won't pay it.
2: Yeah.
0: You pay it.
2: Yeah, and then you would all be angry with us. So, CRTC, can you please not do that?
0: Yeah.
2: To which the CRTC has said, the CRTC is aware that the government intends to issue new policy directions to adjust the implementation of the Online Streaming Act. The CRTC will review any new policy directions as they are released. In other words, we will take our sweet time, but yes, we will give in and don't do that. Okay.
0: Well, let's hope.
2: The big one, this is an important one, just below that. This is item number 11 in our notes. If you are running Office 2019 for Mac, it stopped being supported in October of 2023, but as of July 13th of this year, Charles, you will no longer be able to use it to edit, save, or create new files.
0: In other words, it goes read only.
2: Yes. Your stuff is all safe. If you think of it as the can opener is not going to open anymore. Your soup and your jam is all still safe on the shelf. You just need to get a newer can opener.
0: That's right.
2: Okay.
0: You still have the option of buying a permanent, in quotes, license for Microsoft Office.
2: But please don't. Please get the subscription.
0: I'm just saying Linden Drugs sells that license. It's Office 2024, if I'm not
2: That's
0: mistaken.
2: Right. You're going to run into the same problem.
0: But you're going to run into the same problem again in a few years.
2: It costs way less and you get way more for the money to get the Microsoft 365 subscription. If you don't want to do that, if you don't use it enough, and this also applies to people running Office 2021 on Windows,
0: yep.
2: Same thing is going to happen starting July 13th. If you don't, and you say, well, I just do a recipe once a month maybe, you can use free Microsoft Office Online.
0: Yep.
2: It just means it's web-based. That's all. It looks
0: maybe
2: the same.
0: Maybe this is your opportunity to explore LibreOffice.
2: Yes.
0: And, of course, on Macs, you already have Pages, Numbers, Keynote.
2: Yes. If you're going to use Pages in particular, please, please change the default format of your documents from .pages to .docx. So when you send it to somebody else, they will be able to open it.
0: You won't have to worry about whether or not they have Microsoft Word or not. All Word yes. processing programs can open .docx.
2: Yes, but .pages belongs to Pages only, which doesn't work on Windows. Now, there's another half of this as well. If you are using current versions of Microsoft 365, if you have a Mac, it'll have to be running macOS Monterey or later, starting
0: That's right.
2: July 13th. And if you have an iPad or an iPhone, it'll have to be running iOS, iPadOS 17 or later.
0: That's right.
2: In many cases, you just simply need to update your device. You just haven't yet.
0: Yeah, and really, you should. If your device can't be upgraded, that's your clue that you have a very old device and you need to buy a new one.
2: This is your soft, gentle warning that it's time to get a newer. It doesn't have to be new. Just needs to be newer. The newer you get, the longer you can go before having to deal with this again.
0: Again.
2: I have some people that sit and they say, okay, well, I've got an iPhone that's 8 years old, so I'm going to buy an iPhone 11. And I say, okay, but then that will stop working in September of this year.
0: Yeah.
2: Okay, I'll buy a 12. Okay, that takes you until September of next year.
0: So the rule of thumb, and this applies really across the industry, is if you buy a device, any device, you can expect 7 years of peak performance. And after that, it's on a fast slope down to obsolescence.
2: Yes. Susan, the text you sent us, we checked about the Samsung discontinuing its message app in July. I checked it and started to put it in the show notes, but then I saw U.S. only. So if you're listening to us in the USA, yes, what we said is correct. You will have to switch to the Google Message app. Here in Canada and in other countries, you can continue to use the Samsung Message app if you want. It's going to continue for whatever reason unknown to us at this point. I would suggest you switch to the Google Messages app and uninstall Samsung Messages. Yeah. But you don't have to. That's USA only. The devil is always in the details. One other thing before we go. Well, two things, actually. Our friend Ron Fraser sent us item number 3, scam emails claiming to be from TD Direct Investing. They look very official. The subject is important reminder about your stock subscription. It's got the right logo and the thing, and it says, dear client, we are contacting you to remind you that your stock subscription is currently pending confirmation. In order for the subscription request to remain active, confirmation must be completed and required. Several more paragraphs and a confirm subscription button. But Ron checked the email address and discovered it's coming from td-direct@china-sports-caillou-unofficial.cn.
0: Wow, that's 4 things that would be red flags in that email address.
2: .cn is not Canadian National Railways. That's the web domain for China. And if you click on the confirm subscription button, it takes you to a real-looking but fake TD Direct web broker login page hosted on a web server in,
0: China.
2: And they just want you to give them your login info so they can start siphoning money out of your account. Never click or tap on links like this. If you think you have a transaction pending and you use an online broker where you do your own trading, just contact your investment firm by phone.
0: Right.
2: Or by email,
0: exactly.
2: If you have an actual contact for that.
0: A couple of quick things.
2: Yes.
0: John writes in to say, why haven't you mentioned that Peebo Bryson has died, the great singer?
2: Yeah, at the age of 75. I'm sorry. I saw that and went, and watched a couple of videos, but that was earlier in the week. My apologies.
0: Yeah. And also, why do mobile device users have to restart their mobile devices to reset their time zones? Has there been a new time zone invented that we haven't caught
2: on to?
0: Yes, there have.
2: Invented. But changed. Politics being what it is, there are a myriad of different time zones around the world, some that are 45 minutes on the hour.
0: Mm-hmm.
2: Nepal wanted to be different, so theirs is one of those. Kathmandu is 45 minutes away. Others are 15 minutes. Where you're headed, Catherine, in Australia, you have a couple 30-minute ones.
1: Yeah, Adelaide has the 30-minute one. So that's going to be so confusing calling my partner.
2: And so when countries decide to change or not do daylight saving time or change their time alignment, then that goes out through a sort of a global organization. That's a really good question. Then yes, it's not a scam. You do need to restart your phone. Otherwise, if you communicate with somebody, or especially if you go to said place, you will be on the wrong time. Text here, do you have to pay for special ringtones? You do if you get them from the Apple ringtone store. They're like 99 cents, but it is much easier now to make your own. They made it much easier with iOS 26.
0: Yeah, you can capture any kind of audio sample. You can make a ringtone.
1: Yes. It used to be really hard to make them in iTunes back like
2: 15
1: years ago.
2: So I'm dictating a note into my Notes app. Instructions on how to make your own ringtones. So that will be in the show for next week. I will do that. That's what I do. I just dictate. I have a Notes app where I keep track as anybody sends us questions or things we should talk about. One of the other things Charles will do next weekend is a demo of using Apple Pay without actually using it.
0: Right.
2: So you can do that. That's the most valuable thing.
0: It's the easiest thing in the world, especially if you have an Apple Watch. Oh my God.
2: Yes. But if you're going traveling, even if you're not using Apple Pay, means the merchant never gets your card number. And it's a Google Wallet now on Android phones.
0: That's right.
2: On there. Okay, that was a lot.
0: Charles, we covered a lot of ground. It's true.
2: See you on Wednesday.
0: Yes.
2: For the Zoom meeting.
0: For the Zoom meeting.
2: Find Charles's contact info along with the link to the Zoom meeting in the show notes. Catherine, thanks for doing triple duty today, doing everything.
0: You grew a third arm just to do that. It was so busy.
1: There was a lot of things. We did a lot of things today.
2: Get out there and enjoy the Oak Bay Tea Party, Africa Fest, Vic West Fest, or whatever events are on in your community where you live. Thanks for joining us. We'll leave you a little bit of 40 Fingers and Thunderstruck by AC/DC. Not the contest. 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
6: Good afternoon, I'm Koch Cadden on CFAX 1070 with your noon news. RCMP say artificial intelligence is being used in a pilot project to write police reports on everything from traffic tickets to serious crimes, except murder, in detachments in Alberta and British Columbia. Developer Axon calls it Program Draft 1. Officers are equipped with body-worn cameras which record their interactions in the field, and then AI converts audio from the footage into written reports which officers must check over for errors. Legal experts warn the program could complicate the court process. Criminal defence lawyer Gillian Williamson says AI-generated reports would transform the way facts are verified in a courtroom and that they would make trials longer. Angela Lee, a University of Alberta law professor, says there are also concerns about accuracy, as studies have shown AI can't clearly understand or translate audio. Mounties say that the pilot wraps in August and that there will be a review to determine if it's worth keeping. Meanwhile, Mounties are calling for the public's help in locating a high-risk man in the Duncan area. North Cowichan and Duncan RCMP are searching for Mark Milbury, who was reported missing yesterday. In a release, officials describe Mark as a black 39-year-old man weighing about 68 kilograms and is around 165 centimeters in height. He also has black hair and brown eyes. Police say they are very concerned for his health and well-being. BC's new Democrat government says the latest job figures from Statistics Canada show the province is making progress despite economic challenges, while the opposition Conservatives say the growing youth unemployment raises major concerns. Jobs Minister Ravi Kalan says in a statement that BC's numbers show that more than 25,000 new jobs were added in the province in May, with construction and manufacturing showing three straight months of job creation. Kalan says the numbers also reflect investor confidence in BC, with $88 billion worth of major projects being proposed and moving forward in the next 3 years. Elsewhere in the world, hundreds of protesters gathered today in Albania to rally against a proposed luxury development linked to Ivanka Trump and her husband Jared Kushner. The $1.6 billion project is slated to be constructed near a protected landscape on an island in the Mediterranean. Activists like ecologist Joni Vorsby are worried the landscape and wildlife will be negatively impacted by the development.
7: For the moment, they have removed the machineries, but of course, their motivation needs to go on. We will go on with protests. Today, more people are seeing the site. We will keep on promoting it.
6: Meanwhile, a new warning about fake online invitations. Victims say the emails look like they're coming from the major e-vite companies, but are actually scams. ABC has more.
8: The president of Paperless Post tells us scams are still a small number compared to the millions of real invites that go out each week.
9: Anything that's asking you to download an attachment is a red flag. Anything that asks you to log in or register to do something basic like reply is a red flag.
8: And the CEO of Punchbowl says there are clear signs an invite is fake, like if an image won't load, logos are the wrong size, or the text isn't aligned. And always check the website URL.
6: 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It's going to be mainly cloudy today with a 40% chance of showers and a risk of thunderstorm this afternoon. I'm Koch Cadden on CFAX 1070. If it's happening, it's here. It's 12:04.
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13: Hey there, everyone, and welcome to another episode of The Whole Home Show. 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You'll find us, The Whole Home Show with me, Tony Joe. All of their contact information is there. Or of course, you can always just reach out to me, Google us. There's no, hurdle for you to find us. And we know that you can because we hear from you on a regular basis. We love hearing from our loyal CFAX listeners. Also too, if you're a podcast listener, don't forget you can download all 340 some odd episodes that we have over the last 7 years, which of course also has the voices of our fantastic show sponsors and supporters. It's always my pleasure to be here for you. You guys know that real estate is my day job. I help people with buying or selling and also investing, first-time buyers, downsizers, anything you need. Been doing it now for a little bit. If you have any questions or if a real estate move is in your near future, just feel free to reach out to me. Love chatting with you. Most of the time, the conversation starts with, I heard you last week, or I hear you guys on CFAX. And you know what? I think that's one of the nicest welcomes I get on a regular basis. So keep it up there, folks. This is the reason why we are here for you. Always nice to be chatting with the people that we, the reason why we're here, the reason why we're delivering this to you every weekend is because of people like today's guest. And of course, that is Denise Webster. 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
14: Thank you, Tony. I love how humble you are when you say you've been doing this for a little bit.
13: Well, okay.
14: Everybody knows you're a pro.
13: Oh my goodness. Well, you know, it's just having fun. This is what happens when you're having fun, right?
14: Yeah.
13: Yes. Yeah. So always good to have Denise here because I got a raft of questions and things that I want to bring up regarding mortgages and what a mortgage broker can do. You know, I am constantly reminded that other real estate agents, not only just here in Greater Victoria, but elsewhere as well, too, listen to this program. And I think it's really important. First of all, if they need help and you're a good person for them to connect with. Secondarily, for those who are just curious about what it is a mortgage broker can do as opposed to other sources and things like that. And so, you know, this is what we're going to talk about today.
14: I love it. You know, sometimes it just gets lost in the shuffle. And I'm actually very I'm pleasantly surprised sometimes at the little reminders that we need to let people know what we do as a profession.
13: Sometimes we take it for granted.
14: Yeah, think they know, but sometimes they don't.
13: That's right. But you know what? Every superhero story begins with an origin. There's an origin story.
14: Oh, I love it.
13: Yeah. So what is your origin story? What got you? I know a little bit about your history, but I mean, let's let the listeners know, like what brought Denise Webster into the world of mortgage brokerage?
14: It was a dear friend of mine, actually, and somebody that I had hired when I was working at my previous job where I was, I've always been a numbers person and love that part of it. So I was working for an ATM company.
13: Oh, I know that company. Yes.
14: For 12 years. And when I was there, I hired this lovely woman and we became fast friends. And, when she left, we always knew it was a temporary position. I think she was with us a couple of years. And we left and I stayed in touch and we went for lunches. And she had been writing her mortgage broker's course and I didn't know anything about it. I'm like, oh, good for you. You're going to start a new
13: course. So when would this have been again?
14: Oh, this is 2005, maybe 2006 when she was working with me.
13: Yep.
14: Yeah. And, so when I did make a big leap of faith and decided to just change up my career without really a big plan, I sent out a group email to, my friends and family just saying, hey, my email has changed. This is now my email. I've left the company. And she was the very first person that wrote back and said, oh, it's about time. I've been waiting for you. You need to be a mortgage broker. And I said, oh, that's right. That's what you went and did. And she just took me under her wing and started making me go to lender meetings and just said, just come and listen in. Just come and sit in some of these meetings. I want you to get an idea of what we do. And she was just such a believer in me. And she called me a worker bee. She said, you need to work for yourself. You work so hard. So you should be doing something that you can benefit from working that hard. And long story short, skip ahead. I dove in with feet first. I got my license. We do that through, UBC, and they give you a year to write the exam. And I was pretty gung ho. I maybe took 6 or 8 months to get it. But, once I was licensed, then that was definitely a great position to just start going to all these meetings as well. And I took, the slow approach to the industry where, you know, I think if you talk to anybody where you've done some course sourcing or you've done your coursework, you've got your license and then you're supposed to go and do a mortgage. Well, you're not ever ready for that. Nobody is. You're kind of thrown to the wolves like most professions. You need a mentor. You need to really learn it from a professional. And I shadowed a really great senior broker in my first 3 months. And I just sat in all her meetings. I took notes. I helped her open applications. And then she walked me through my first 10 applications and really helped guide me. So I had great training. I had really great mentors and I fell in love with the industry. And that was 2010.
13: Wow. That's what, and as I said, I happen to know your prior employer who considers you part of his family.
14: Yeah.
13: And yes. And I know you remain close. He's
14: a hard decision to leave. That was a 12-year career with him. And so, yeah. So, and he was a very big fan of me taking this leap of faith way back when and still put his pat on the back for me. So, yeah.
13: Yeah. Yeah. So the mortgage, but was it what you expected? So, you know, hearing about, and this would be for anyone who's maybe thinking about the industry here, like,
14: a lot of people I do take calls from, like, I'll talk to a client and then they'll say, hey, I've got a friend that's thinking about this. Can I have my friend give you a call? So I've had all these conversations with clients, with friends, with, strangers. I think when I look back on those first 10 years, it was what I expected. It was pretty textbook. I mean, if you can recall, rates were low. Rates were just pretty stagnant and they kind of just leveled right from 2010 to 2020. Mm-hmm. It was pretty easy. I don't want to say easy, but it wasn't as stressful as it has been in these last couple of years.
13: Because it had just come off that subprime in the States 2008 kind of thing.
14: 2008,
13: okay.
14: So, things had leveled out. I've seen so many changes, not nearly as many as more senior brokers than me. I mean, I came in at the 35-year amortization and that was just disappeared on the 40-year, had just gone. Mm. So I've seen all these changes. Way more hard rules have come in and rightfully so. We brought in the stress test in 2018. I've got a beautiful little list of things that have changed in the industry in my short time, really. And it's a long list. So we adapt. Most likely we recognize that these changes have been good for the industry. Nobody welcomes them in the beginning. It's just an awkward, uncomfortable time of change, but things happen. We progress, and we get through it. And I would, I'll tell you, it's a hard time to come into the industry now. It really did change after COVID. I hate making that a marker, but it is a big marker in time. Mm-hmm. And we're still recovering from seeing interest rates ridiculously low that people still want to hang on to. Mm-hmm. They're not going to come back. And so it's a very different conversation with clients. It's a lot more in depth of really trying to wrap your head around the global economy, the international economy, just kind of trying to guess
13: Yes. Oh, and whoever knows? Whoever knows? Well, hey, listen, I need to jump into our first break here. We're having a great conversation and just learned the origin story of Denise Webster. She's talking to us, of course, about the mortgage end of things. Denise, one of our regulars and one of our show partners and supporters, and also loves taking your calls. So remind our listeners, Denise, what's that number again?
14: You can reach out to me directly, 250-889-4743, and an email's great as well, denise@denisewebster.com.
13: And if you forget that, folks, you'll find it on cfax1070.com under the Whole Home Show, because she's been here supporting this program and delivering it here for you every week for all these years. Need to take our break? We'll be back in just a second.
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0: Drop by and say hello to the team, including Peanut, the furriest member. 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
9: Thanks for coming back. You're listening to The Whole Home Show, and I'm Tony Joe, having a conversation with Denise Webster, because every once in a while we need to learn more about mortgages and all of that fun stuff. Denise, thanks for joining us today.
10: Thanks, Tony. This is fun.
9: You know, it's I remember, so, you know, you were talking about your origin story, and for me, 1991, my first sale,
10: $137,000. Wow. Yeah. It's a time stamp on it, doesn't it?
9: It puts a time stamp on it. And even then, it was kind of like, ooh, who can afford to own a house? No one is ever able to write a check. I mean, we're talking 35 years ago, folks. Even before that, like, it's always been a rarity for people to be able to clear title, own a home. But as a result, that's the reason why we have people like you to help people find and source money and funds in order to buy their home, right?
10: Question for you. Yeah. So back in 91, what did you have kind of relationships with mortgage brokers back then? Or were
9: this is a good question, because we didn't. Because when I started, there was one mobile, RBC, broker, and she handled the whole of Victoria. Wonderful lady, right? And of course now every major has, you know, dozens of mortgage people. Yeah. And then their mortgage brokerage was still something new.
10: Yeah.
9: And I mean, there was a big, brokerage company in town that is still around right now, but it's kind of interesting because, and this is no secret, as a new realtor in 1991, I kind of used the whole notion of going to a mortgage broker as a means to me to provide service to my buyer clients.
10: Good for you.
9: Well, because I learned at the time, and you know, it may even have been some, I wish I could identify the particular person so I could give credit to them. But, you know, I had learned as a very young, new realtor, you know, there's a benefit for a buyer to have other choices.
10: Yeah. That's the key word, choice.
9: Yeah. And I was not trying to steer people away from, you know, the major five or their major bank. All I would say is, hey, have you ever heard about mortgage brokerages and about how, you know,

0: it gives you another option outside of your bank. So by all means, go to the bank, but they can give you, you know, A, B, C, D, or E options that you get to choose. And the fact is, it costs you nothing, because people at the time had this thought that they would have to pay extra for a broker, and they never had to.
1: It still comes up, though, Tony. This is why I think this is also a great conversation today, because it's always a good reminder to tell people that mortgage brokers do not charge a fee. So I purposely changed my job title to be a mortgage advisor. I mean, I am a broker. That's what I do. It's, you know, if somebody just quickly asks me on the street, what do you do? I'll say mortgage broker, because everybody knows that term. Yep. But I truly believe in that I'm a mortgage advisor. It is a lot of advice sometimes. There's no bill at the end of it. And we are paid if we fund the mortgage. So it's in our best interest to work hard to make sure that mortgage gets approved and that it funds, because that's how we will get paid. The lenders pay us to bring them business. So I still get asked sometimes, what's your fee, Denise?
0: Yeah. Yeah. And the other thing too is I would tell people, I'd say, you know what? If you're going to shop around, you're going to get all dressed up and, you know, meet with, whatever, five or six different, people in the branch, or you can, have a conversation with a mortgage broker and get it one done, one credit check, one application, and it gets shopped around for you. If somebody's working for you.
1: Yeah. Yeah. I think another thing that I wear as a badge of honor is that it is a relationship. I'm not going anywhere. It's somebody you get to always still have a reference to call and ask questions after your mortgage is funded. You know, it is something that, unfortunately, it's a very hard thing to build a relationship with somebody in a branch, because they are promoted. They moved out of their positions. They're transferred to another branch. So it's a common conversation I hear from my clients that have come from a branch experience. And they said, well, we used to have this great person, but we don't know where they are anymore. And this new person, we just didn't connect with, or whatever their story is. I think I'm a constant. And that is something that goes a long way, because in your real estate transaction, there's stuff that comes up in your mortgage that you might just have questions, and you might just not be able to track down somebody otherwise. Mm-hmm. So that's another reason to have a mortgage relationship, mortgage broker.
0: Well, and I will say too, from a realtor standpoint, from the real estate agent standpoint, there is a difference. There is a difference between working as part of the team for the buyer. The buyer has their team. They got you, they got me, they got the lawyer, they got Pierre, the building inspector, JP, the home insurer, whatever. They have their team, whatever it is. Right. Yeah. And there's a difference, I find, between somebody who, I mean, all you do is, mortgage stuff, versus somebody who, you know, maybe it isn't their forte, right? Maybe it's something they do on the side.
1: Yeah. Yeah. Yeah. I don't know. I think I'd like to believe Victoria is still small enough that when you do refer somebody, it comes with, it's a weighted object. Like it comes with value, and we don't lightly, you know, refer somebody. It is our name that we stand behind. And when you have somebody that you trust and you want to pass your client on to them, I think it means a lot still. I think Victoria is still small enough that a referral is a really important thing.
0: Mm-hmm. And it often makes a difference too. It is. Well, I've told this story before on air, and I will say it again. There was a time and multiple offers and bidding wars, and, you know, I got a seller who's trying to decide between two really good offers. And, you know, one of them has, an agent who's saying, oh, well, you know, sure, it's unconditional, but, you know, their lender seems to think they're okay, versus a realtor who legitimately once said to me, he goes, oh, by the way, their mortgage person is Denise Webster. And I'm like, okay, sold. All I need to hear, right?
1: Yeah. I mean, we've earned it, right? Yeah. We've earned that. You have to do a good job.
0: Yeah. Yeah. Well, you know, Ellie, I also know, because I've asked you before, you know, what's your comfort level with this client? Like, are they going to be able to pull it off, or am I putting them in danger?
1: Yeah.
0: And you always make a very, very deliberate answer. It's not like, oh, I think they'll be okay. It's yes or no.
1: Yeah.
0: Right. And when it's yes, then, you know, we have confidence, right?
1: Yeah. Agreed. Yeah.
0: So it makes a difference. But, yeah, just thanks for the question though about when I started, because I truly do attribute, by the way, folks, 1991 when I started was a busy, if you look at the history of real estate in Victoria, 1991 was one of the strongest transactional years ever. So I just happened to come in when business was busy, and I did use the ability to introduce people to mortgage brokerage as a means for a young new realtor to be able to have a kind of unique position where people said, oh, nobody's ever told me that before. You know, all people did is just say, go to the bank.
1: Yeah. Right?
0: Yeah.
1: And then you don't hear anything else, right? But now you've built relationships. Yeah.
0: Yeah. And again, folks, I'm not saying that I was steering people away from the majors. It's just options. Options are good.
1: Right? Choices are good.
0: Yeah. Yeah. Yeah.
1: And you're still good at that today. You give the people, just say, these are your two things. You should investigate both.
0: Yeah. We want them to have choices. And the other thing too is, you know, when they come and see that you're an advisor, and it has happened before where if in fact the bank is the better option for people, you tell them that you're not trying to sell them another product just to make a commission.
1: No, I don't want to overpromise and underdeliver at the end of the day.
0: Yeah. Yeah. You want people to be happy with you. And you know what's so funny? They tell all their friends. And that's exactly how, you know, both you and I are fortunate, because we get a lot of people that come back as a result of that, right?
1: Yeah. Yeah.
0: Yeah.
1: And there's something special about working with repeat clients.
0: Yeah.
1: You've got a foundation to stand on already.
0: Absolutely. We just need to take a quick break here. Denise, your phone number again for people.
1: 250-889-4743. 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
0: And you always start your conversation off with, I heard you on CFAX, Denise. That's all they need, right?
1: Yeah. Please.
0: back in just a moment.
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11: 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Palestinian officials say Israeli troops have killed a seven-month-old Palestinian baby in occupied West Bank as violence there continues to surge. Soldiers fired at the family's vehicle south of Hebron on Friday evening. The baby's father was shot in the hand and the mother was also wounded. The Israeli military said they fired at the vehicle perceived to be accelerating toward them. The father has demanded justice and rejecting the notion of a mistake. Israeli soldiers accused of harming Palestinians are rarely penalized. An Israeli strike in Gaza killed at least seven people, including two women and a girl. I'm Koch Kadan on CFAX 1070. 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
0: 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All of our contact information is there. Or again, you can Google like Denise Webster, who was our guest today. All you got to do is type in Denise Webster Mortgage and boom, all of her information is there. It is great hearing from our CFAX listeners, isn't it, Denise?
1: It is. I actually just got a new one the other day. It was an old friend that reached out to me, mortgage renewal coming up. And he mentioned something about listening to something on the radio. I said, oh, do you ever follow CFAX? He's like, oh, no, I haven't. I said, well, I'm on there. So everyone. And so he did. And we found the iHeartRadio. And I'm getting some little tidbits of text every once in a while when he listens to an old one.
0: Yes.
1: So it's neat.
0: Oh my goodness. It's a, that's the price of celebrity, right? It's so funny. The other day, where was I? I was at a grocery store or something. And somebody said, you're Tony Joe, right? And I've been around for a while. So I guess, real estate or whatever, but people are like, yeah, I hear you on the radio.
1: That's very nice.
0: Well, that's the reason why we still love doing this, right? Yeah. Absolutely. It's community service, right? We're providing people with information. And one of the things we're doing right now is talking about, your business, your side of the things with mortgages. Now you brought up just now someone talking about a refinance. So of course that is something else. People don't need to be thinking about buying a home and, now that's the time to call Denise. There's always the refinance time too, right?
1: Yeah. So it's a really common conversation when they're approaching that renewal date of their maturity term of their mortgage. And they usually just kind of start the conversation. My mortgage is up for maturity and I just want to know if I can call you to get some advice. And so that conversation is really important one to have because quite often clients don't really know their full options at maturity. And maturity to me just means you can make some changes and you're not triggering any type of penalty within your mortgage. So if you do want to make changes, now is the time. So I always say you have three options at your maturity date. We're going to make sure that we've negotiated the best renewal rate with your existing lender, which is just giving a little bit of pushback and just say, well, you know, my broker said that there are these comparable rates available. Is this something you can match? And quite often the banks will do that. You know, they don't start with their best rate, but when I butt my nose in there, they seem to somehow sharpen that pencil a little bit. So that's a first point of contact is if you want to just sign on the dotted line, let's make sure you're getting the best renewal rate. Do not sign it immediately.
0: This is one of those pet peeves about things like the cell phone companies too. Why do they got to make a good long-term client have to, you know, it's just a policy thing or whatever, right?
1: Should start with their best rate,
0: yeah,
1: right?
0: Yeah, yeah.
1: Get a really nice offer that you do, if you did sign it by accident right away, it's okay.
0: Yeah.
1: But yeah, that's first and foremost. I stress that don't sign your renewal without really poking the bear. So let's just make sure it is the best renewal offer and it's fit for you, because I open it up with, okay, 5-year crystal ball. Is it a 5-year term you really want to sign? Where do you see yourself in this property in the next 5 years? Because maybe it's not a 5-year fixed term that you should be signing. So if you're staying with your lender, are you taking the right term? Are you taking a fixed or a variable? And is it the best rate available for you? Number one. Number two. Okay, so you know what? Your lender did not come to the table. I don't like the rates they're offering you. Let's look at transferring your mortgage to another lender for a better rate. So when we transfer mortgage and you're not changing anything, you're just taking that balance at maturity to a new lender. Quite often that new lender wants your business and they're going to pay for those transfer fees and there's no cost to you. So we move from your existing lender to a new lender to get you a better rate. No change in your principal balance. You just have a new relationship with a new lender. Then three. Do you have any reason to tap into some equity in your home? As we know, we have some pretty good increases in values here. We have values, properties appreciating. And a lot of people don't look at that. Their one goal is to pay off their mortgage. I need to pay off my mortgage.
0: Not a bad thing.
1: Not a bad thing. But I will always just put the question out there, because if I hear after you signed your renewal that you wish you had done something differently because I didn't tell you your options, that would make me very upset. So I basically just put all three on the table. I said, and your third option is to refinance and you can tap into some of that equity. So why would you tap into that equity? Well, first and foremost, quite often people want to improve their home that are actually going to do some really important repair and maintenance. It's time for the roof. It's going to come up. And maybe it's not coming up right on the maturity date. So that is my question. In this next 5 years, if you're thinking about a 5-year term, what could come up in the house that needs maybe your attention and that you don't really comfortably feel like you have enough in savings to do so? Could it cause you to incur debt to do some repairs and maintenance to your home? Because if that's the answer is that, yeah, we don't really have the reserve fund for that, then you better tap into that equity and create that reserve fund to keep your house in good condition. Mm-hmm. So number one reason people will pull equity is to put it back into their home. So it's either an upgrading of something of a wish list of a kitchen upgrades, bathroom upgrades, paint the house, new roof. Oh, you know what? We need to do our perimeter drains. Those are excellent reasons to pull equity and not incur a debt in your life. So that's the big crystal ball of looking in time of what could come up in your property. The other question, and some people don't want to talk about it, but have you acquired some debt in the last few years? Are you paying high interest credit card debt, line of credit debt? Is there a car loan that you have that wasn't a great negotiated rate? Like, let's just look at cash flow, because by just increasing your mortgage by $40,000 to pay off some high interest debt, your cash flow is in a much better position. And sure, yeah, you increased your mortgage a little bit, but you're not really going to feel a huge amount in that monthly payment on your mortgage. Because what you're coming out of was originally a higher mortgage amount. You've paid it down. Yep, we've added $40,000 back to it. And then we've re-amortized it and you might feel like your cash flow position is much better and you got that debt off your back, which is, it's probably one of my favorite kind of refinances to do, because the relief that clients feel, they don't want to talk about it, but it's there, it's in the room and the debt's there. And when that debt is gone, they are so grateful just to have this one monthly payment that's just their mortgage payment now. And they freed up all that anxiety of the debt. So yeah. Refinancing to put it back into your house or to pay off that high interest debt. And I've even had clients say, could we take an extra $5,000 of our equity? We really need a vacation. It happens.
0: Yeah.
1: It isn't an ATM. You don't use your mortgage as an ATM. But at the end of the day, it's your principal residence. It's tax-free money to pull as an equity takeout of a refinance. And I've seen people find joy in a bit of relief from even a small refinance of adding $20,000 to $30,000 to their mortgage.
0: So yeah, the tax-free aspect is important too, because people sometimes, you know, the first thing I do find is that I think there are people that haven't done the math of what the monthly costs, monthly charges for high interest credit cards and loans are actually costing.
1: Oh, they don't want to look at it.
0: Ooh, yeah. And what a difference that can be, huh?
1: Yeah. Yeah. Because, yeah, your credit's great. You've been making these payments.
0: They love you. The credit card companies love you.
1: They love you. But I'll show you the math. It might make you sick.
0: Yeah. So many different avenues here that you've just gone through. Oh my goodness, people! I hope you're writing that down, pen and paper. You know, if you don't really need to. All you got to do is call Denise. She'll walk you through it.
1: It's three things: you can renew, you can transfer, or you can refinance on maturity. It's a great time to make a decision that's best for you.
0: Yeah. So important. I need to take our last break of the day here today. 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
1: 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I know you are.
0: Yeah.
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0: Fantastic. All right. We'll be back, folks, in just a moment.
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0: Thanks for coming back. You're listening to The Whole Home Show, and I'm Tony Joe. 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
1: This has been great. I love the conversation. It's fun.
0: Sometimes you got to have fun, you know? Well, actually, we have fun all the time here. It's just that, you know, I know sometimes it can be, I was thinking it's like, okay, can we talk about economics and interest rates and all that kind of stuff? Sometimes, although it's important, it's not, you know.
1: It's nice to take a break from it sometimes and just.
0: Yes.
1: Up to each other.
0: Exactly. And, you know, just trying to think about questions that consumers or listeners would have about mortgage. You mentioned before, by the way, you like using the word advisor instead of broker. I have always had a problem with the word broker. I think people are, you know, it just seems.
1: It associates a fee.
0: Okay. Yeah.
1: It's a fee with a broker fee.
0: I guess. Yeah. Like a,
1: we're gonna broker the deal for you. And because I'm brokering this, this is my fee. That I think is just, it's been embedded in our brains for a long time.
0: You know, for me, even real estate broker, it's like a broker. Yeah. No, you know, we are, you know, you're an advisor. That is fantastic. Right.
1: Yeah, it suits me.
0: Yeah. So something that the real estate industry and the mortgage brokerage industry, actually share now, wasn't always, is regulation. And our regulator is the British Columbia Financial Services Authority, BCFSA. It's a big word.
1: Yeah.
0: So, you know, it's interesting because real estate was self-regulated for a while in British Columbia. And then now it's under the umbrella of what is essentially the provincial government. And I find it interesting because BCFSA, oversees real estate, mortgage brokerages, insurance, credit union.
1: Lenders.
0: And the lenders. So basically all these things that are related, right? Yep. What it does mean though, of course, is BCFSA, the regulator, does the licensing. So you talked about getting your license, way back when. There are certain criteria about maintaining your mortgage brokerage license.
1: Mandatory.
0: That perhaps people at a branch may not have to have, right?
1: Yeah, it is a different governing body. So there are no relicensing, renewals of your licensing, ongoing further education. That is not required in the branches. So sadly, we could have somebody just, you know, an entry-level job working at a teller position at a bank, and they can get promoted to be a mortgage specialist or a mortgage advisor. And they have not done the same qualifications. They are kind of dealing with their one product in the branch or products. But the regulation is very, very different. They are not doing a relicensing every 2 years, which I am obligated to do. Further ongoing education, online courses that we have to do. Every file, a full compliance package goes in with every file, and those have to be overseen by our governing managing brokerage. There's a lot of steps that don't happen in the branch. And I don't know if I haven't taken a deep dive into that and to see why and if that comes with some risk. But I think the training is just very different as well. And maybe it's because it's a different thing that drives us. We are completely self-employed as a broker. It's my full-time job. I know that somebody in a branch, it's their full-time job as well. But maybe it's just that I think there's a lot more avenues to education in the broker channel. We have amazing lenders who want our business, and they will stop by your office and do an educational session about their products and explain why the debt servicing works in one way or doesn't the other way. We have continuing Zoom calls, webinars, anything to do that's changing in the industry, it's mandated. We've got to sit out on these classes, and we've got to learn from it, and we've got to get that check mark that we've done that form of education. So I don't know. I think it's a fantastic profession, and I do think it's regulated very well. And I think it's for a main purpose of really protecting our consumers.
0: Consumer protection. Yeah, that's what BCFSA is all about. It's interesting because, of course, I am a educator for BCFSA for the, you know, for real estate licensees. And what that means is that, I still need to take the courses, right? And every once in a while, I do get invited to sit in on pilot courses just to sort of see what they're like and, you know, give feedback and stuff like that. Every once in a while, it's a course that has mortgage content in it too.
1: Yeah.
0: Because there are some courses that are interchangeable that we share. And I know that you would need to sit through them too, right? So there's a real estate side and there's the mortgage broker side, right?
1: Well, and the big change with BCFSA is, you know, one of those regulating courses that we did was visual. We all had to be logged in ultimately. Yes. And it was a class of realtors, brokers, lenders. We're all doing the same regulation courses there. So it's a nice change. We're all in it together.
0: Yes. Yes, yes, yes. But there is a lot. I am so happy nowadays that there is this requirement for mandatory education. Again, cause you know, in the old days, as we all say, we didn't have to have that kind of stuff. It was like you pay your license and you continue on. And there's a lot of people that didn't self-learn. And what ended up happening, which I think is a good thing, is the requirement for this regular education here. Right.
1: Yeah. And I think it serves a purpose behind the scenes of, I don't like saying weeding out somebody that's not really invested in the industry. So if this is your part-time job, becoming a mortgage broker or a real estate agent, and you're just dabbling in it and you've got another full-time job, you know, it comes with a price. So if you don't feel like you can afford to renew your license every 2 years and do these online courses because you're not actually bringing in enough income because it's just a side job, I think it does weed out some people to say, you know what, I'm not going to renew my license. I really didn't make any money this year because I only did 2 mortgages. So I think it serves that purpose as well, that it makes it a profession. You should be paying these annual dues and fees to keep your license up to date in good standing. It holds you accountable. And you know what? If there was no cost to do it, then I think we'd have a lot more people in the industry that are not inundated enough and that are not giving the best advice they can because they're not doing it every day.
0: All we need to do is just have a look at other jurisdictions like California. You know, California, the ongoing joke is there's more people with real estate or mortgage broker licenses than driver's licenses. Right. Wow. Yeah. And it's kind of true. You know, I mean, I'll never remember visiting my cousins down in the States like 30 years ago. And my cousin's husband who had another business said, oh, hey, I'm a realtor too. You know, we can talk about stuff. I'm like, what are you talking about? I thought you were a, you know, caregiver or something. Yeah. Well, you know, I'll help people, whatever. I just didn't get that. You know, yeah. You make the pledge to serve consumers full time and give them your time, effort, and energy, and you know, to be doing something else. I don't know.
1: I wonder on your industry, and maybe I shouldn't be putting this out to the general public, but when somebody messes up in our industry and does a no-no, it is publicly displayed, and we get these announcements from the BCFSA, and their names go public. So I think that's another thing holding our profession accountable. So I'm sure you do see those when somebody has done a no-no in their industry.
0: Absolutely. Absolutely. And it's worse than that, right? Because of course they publish it on the BCFSA website. And folks, if you want some fun reading, go to BCFSA and go, there is a section there when you could look at, disciplinary actions. And you can see mortgage brokers or realtors and the cases and what they did wrong and all that kind of stuff. And you see names too. Right.
1: Yeah.
0: So one of the things that I pledged from the very start of my career is I never want to have my name in one of those. And knock on wood, I got some wood around here somewhere. Right. Knock on wood. I have not been there, you know, 34 years because I do not want that. It has nothing to do with fines or whatever. People pay fines. What's worse is your name. You know, when your
1: professionals. Name. And I think that's, I just thought it was probably something that I thought maybe the general public doesn't know how regulated we are.
0: Yeah. Yeah. Absolutely. Speaking of which, it was in the news some time ago about a fraudulent mortgages being written in Vancouver. Mm-hmm.
1: I think I saw that. Yep.
0: Yeah. And that was a sting operation. BCFSA apparently was a multi-year, investigation. Yeah. And there's, real estate licenses are, being pulled and mortgage. So these guys mean business. BCFSA, the regulator, they mean business because it was not good for consumer protection. Right.
1: And, no. Yeah. And I'm grateful for these, you know, these judgments, I guess, that come down, and they serve a purpose, and they have to keep our industry strong.
0: Yeah. Yeah. Oh my goodness. So much to know. But the bottom line is, you know, I think the people who have been listening to us today, they know that if they need some mortgage help, they need some mortgage advice, they want to speak to an advisor, you are always a good person to chat with. And, folks, again, just like we talked about a little while ago, one of the things that you need to know about Denise, if you don't already know, is if she feels that she cannot give you a better option than what you already have, she's going to tell you, right? She's going to tell you. It's not going to be, well, you know, gee, I could use another sale, so let me try to shoehorn someone into another product they don't need, right? Yeah.
1: You know, I think it's nice that everybody knows, like, how much you and I learn from each other. Like, it is something, like, I would never hesitate. If I don't know the answer, I'm going to call you. And, you know, it's a real estate question from my client that I don't want to guess at. So it's just definitely, again, something that I really value as well.
0: Well, there we go.
1: Having our connections. Yeah.
0: And actually, this is a great way to wrap up the show, because we'll go back to when we first met. And we first met at a business group, that we're still involved with now. So when was that? How long ago was that?
1: 2013.
0: Was it? Oh my goodness. Okay. And I had heard about you, but I didn't know about you. And, you know, as with every new relationship, it's kind of like, we got to like this person, right? And I'll tell the story really quickly here in the remaining time. You competed because there was, I think, 5 or 6 other mortgage people that wanted the position of mortgage broker.
1: And some brokers that I knew that worked in my company as well.
0: Yeah. And you came in and you just, you were you, and that's all we needed to know. And, fast forward many years later, here we are, right?
1: Yeah. That was a turning point in the group where we realized you needed to vote when, you know, 5 people for the same profession showed up for the position.
0: That's right. Yeah, that's right.
1: Yeah. Yeah.
0: Anyways, great catching up with you, folks. If you need to reach out to Denise, you've got her contact information, by visiting CFAX1070. Thanks for joining us today.
1: Thanks, Tony. Great chat. Really enjoyed it.
0: Yeah, we'll be here for you, our listeners, this time next week.
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6: Now this update from the Canadian Press. Ottawa police say their suspect in a 2024 murder has now been arrested in Turkey. Police say biometric checks at Turkey's border match the suspect's fingerprints to a red notice from Interpol. Canada is pausing beef imports from Texas because of an infestation of New World screwworm. The parasitic fly with flesh-eating larvae was confirmed this week in a calf in Texas. Quebec's Liberal Party says it has the best plan to protect the French language. The party's holding its general council in Sherbrooke, Quebec this weekend, laying out its electoral platform in the lead-up to October's Quebec provincial election. And King Charles and Queen Camilla were among the senior members of the royal family at the wedding of Charles's nephew. Peter Phillips is the son of Charles's sister, Princess Anne. This is his second marriage. From the Canadian Press, I'm Jason White.
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9: Hello, everybody. We're back, and I mean we're back on location at the Watermark Beach Resort, our home away from home in the South Okanagan. We're joined by General Manager David McBean. David, great to see you again.
10: Great to see you, too.
9: It's so much fun to be here. You know, I always thought you sort of did a bunch of work during the winter and, you know, you get ready for this season, but you're busy all the time now.
10: We are. You know, usually the winter was that downtime where it was all projects, but this winter we were seeing occupancies in February, March, and April.
9: Yeah.
10: The same as September.
9: Wow.
10: There was no down season.
9: Yeah.
10: And we still got a lot done, but we did it with a lot of guests around us.
9: Yeah. And a lot of these guests are tying into your wine program too now. Or you're doing more than just serving them wine.
10: We are. We had some tutored tastings in our ballroom for the guests that were here all winter and inviting wineries. We had one winery every couple of weeks and very well received. They're very, very interested, very engaged.
9: Yeah,
10: and then they were flooding the tasting rooms in the winter.
9: Yeah. Well, the biggest surprise for me was at the Vancouver Wine Festival. Every year I go to the awards luncheon. I was sitting there, and all of a sudden, I hear the name of the Watermark Beach Resort. You got an honorable mention from those tough guys in Vancouver.
10: Absolutely, for BC Wine List.
9: Yeah.
10: Our wine list is still mainly Penticton South, near Armada South.
9: Yeah.
10: We have every single wine on our list is BC grown.
9: Mm-hmm.
10: We didn't have any wines that had anything coming from south of the border. While a lot of that stuff is tasty,
9: you stuck to your guns.
10: We stuck to it.
9: And right now, as we get into June and approaching summer, you have a new list that you've just released.
10: We do have a list that just released. We have 50 wineries on the list there. there with 112 SKUs on there, all BC, all South Okanagan, and all sorts of really cool varietals in there. There's some Grenache, there's some Montepulciano, there's some Italian varietals popping in there, Sangiovese, but some of the traditional ones that you expect to see in there as well. It's a pretty cool list.
9: The process is what? You get a bunch of wines in over the early spring or late winter and then start going through that? Or
10: myself and my food and beverage manager, we get together and we start meeting reps middle to late February.
9: Yeah.
10: And we taste a few wines with each rep, and we keep going through March and April, and at the end of April we make decisions and we kind of send it out to everyone. It's a few hundred wines to come up with this list every year, because you get so much vintage change in the Okanagan each year, and stuff that was, you know, great before you want to taste again, just to make sure that the quality's there. And
9: sure, you got to do that.
10: Yeah, the list is great.
9: And what about the food then? Do you worry about the menu, or do you bring the menu back to the wine list, or how does that work with the chef?
10: Well, the menu, when you got 109 wines, the chef's got a lot of opportunity to pair.
9: Yeah.
10: So the food is coming out. We definitely have a lot of selection here to pair with a lot of stuff, and we have some ideas with our summer menu.
9: You got a favorite wine on the list people shouldn't miss, or something that you put on the list that you want people to really check out that speaks to the South? Or
10: You know what? A couple of interesting wines that have popped up. We have by the glass a Grenache from Evolve, which is just super delicious, tasty, and it's kind of replaced our Pinot Noir by the glass for the season, because it's still got that lighter body, but it's just so good and so tasty.
9: Yeah, I like that.
10: There's and you know the Merlots that are coming out right now, they've had enough time in the bottle. I also thought there's a 2021 Merlot coming from Black Market in Caledon, which really tasty.
9: And I noticed that you have a sleeper wine that I'm really enjoying from very close by, Liber family, the Pinot Blanc. It doesn't get a lot of love in BC, but it should.
10: It does. We have such delicious Pinot Blanc here.
9: Yeah.
10: And some of, you know, Hester Creek is a very well-known Pinot Blanc that people love. Incommute Cellars has a great one. Mm-hmm. But the one that we tried this year from Liber Farm kind of blew our socks off, and we couldn't put a list on without it.
9: Yeah. We better do a little bit of business before you go. What about the Watermark? It's already June. You're super busy. What should people be doing if they want to stay here between now and the fall?
10: Honestly, reserve, and not just if you're staying here. I'd say staying anywhere in the South Okanagan.
9: Yeah.
10: There's a lot of Canadians that still don't want to go south of the border. Mm-hmm. And they want to go to resort destinations and places with a lot of heat and a lot of sun. And Osoyoos is one of those places. And we are very, very busy. There's still some space left, but we are much more booked up for the summer than we were at the same time last year.
9: Yeah. And maybe book your restaurant reservations at the same time.
10: Absolutely. Breakfast, lunch, dinner. Everyone's going to be really busy this summer. I feel like the Valley is very well prepared from a staffing level compared to previous years.
9: Yeah.
10: So, you know, in that sense, but at the end of the day, everyone wants to be here. So just book it.
9: Yeah. David, great to see you. Always a pleasure for us to stay here. We just love the development of this resort, the growth of it. Now it's really hitting its stride. And it's kind of freewheeling this year. There's lots of wine around, lots of wineries open. Things are sort of back to normal.
10: Absolutely. Absolutely. Very exciting.
9: Thanks so much, David McBean. He's the general manager at the Watermark Beach Resort and our host for the show today. Up next, Krista Lee McWater. She's the vice president of Adega on 45th Estate Winery in Osoyoos.
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0: Hello, everyone. We're back and pleased to be joined by Krista Lee McWater. She's the vice president of Adega on 45th Estate Winery in Osceola. So, Krista Lee, always good to see you.
1: Nice.
0: Welcome back.
1: Thanks, Tony.
0: Yeah. I love your yellow jacket.
1: Thank you.
0: It's very joyful.
1: Right? Sunshine.
0: It's kind of like the feeling I get in the valley this year. There's a lot of nice energy.
1: There is. A lot of positivity. I think it's going to be a great season for us. The spring's been fantastic. You know, we had an early bud break. The vineyards are looking fantastic.
0: Yeah. So. And you're lucky because you sort of missed the freeze, too, at Adega. Let's talk about that, where you are and how you're situated.
1: Yeah, absolutely. We were very lucky. We are located in Osceola, so right below Spirit Ridge.
0: Yeah.
1: And so we're one of the most southern vineyards in the province.
0: Close
1: really.
0: To the lake, too.
1: We're right close to the lake, so we've got that moderating effect of the lake.
0: Yeah.
1: And, you know, we had a slightly smaller vintage in 24, but we actually had a vintage, so we were about 60% of what our regular vintage would be.
0: Yeah.
1: And some of our varietals, we actually had more than we normally would. The Riesling is an example. We produced about 500 cases of it.
0: Wow.
1: Yeah.
0: And then 25 was a really good vintage for everybody.
1: A beautiful year.
0: Plentiful year for
1: a lot Mother
0: of
1: Nature came back in full force, which is great. And the quality that we're seeing is just fantastic, too.
0: So you've been there a little bit now. What are some of the things that you've been working on or tweaking or trying to and positioning? Because you've done a lot of positioning with the winery.
1: We have. So we've been at that location now just over a year.
0: Mm-hmm.
1: And we've been busy. So, you know, Karen's doing a lot of work. Karen's our viticulturalist and winemaker. A lot of work in the vineyard and in the cellars. You know, we also have a new website. We have new branding. We have new labels. We have a wine club now, which we didn't. So.
0: Yeah.
1: So you can now buy wine online. We didn't have that before. So, yeah, it's been an active year.
0: You're not talking Portuguese yet, but you're talking about Portuguese. So what's all that about?
1: We are. So the original owners were a brother and sister and their spouses, and they're Portuguese.
0: Mm-hmm.
1: And so Adega means cellar in Portuguese.
0: Mm-hmm.
1: And really as an homage to them and what they've built, we want to kind of continue on with that tradition. But also, especially in Osceola's, a lot of people don't know that it was originally settled. And a lot of the agriculture was originally planted by Portuguese families. So it's really the region that we're in, and we want to just pay tribute to that. So.
0: Yeah. I love the new labels. They look great. Very
1: Thank
0: subtle,
1: you.
0: Too, to have the tile, Portuguese tile sort of.
1: Yeah. Thank you.
0: Embossed on the label.
1: Yeah.
0: Yeah, fantastic. My guest is Krista Lee McWater. She's the vice president at Adega on 45th Estate Winery in Osceola. You brought two wines today. Well, we'll start with the Riesling.
1: Mm-hmm.
0: This is a 2025. What's your sort of summation of that vintage?
1: You know, it was great. The weather was fantastic. You know, it was a little bit late in starting, but it came back with great acidity, great balance. This is all 100% estate growing, so a little bit unusual in the fact that we're growing Riesling this far south. And when we first kind of took over the property, I'm like, will it be a little bit flabby maybe?
0: Yeah.
1: But I think
0: not.
1: You'll see it's not.
0: It's
1: a lot
0: not.
1: Of acid. It kind of wakes up your taste buds.
0: It's fantastic. I would never have guessed that it would have that kind of brightness and acidity.
1: Yeah, it's pretty surprising, right?
0: Yeah.
1: So for me, this one's perfect sitting on a deck anywhere, but especially at the winery. You can imagine in the summer we get to 45 degrees, so it's warm. So you need something that's thirst-quenching and enjoyable and
0: very
1: really
0: pure.
1: Versatile.
0: Very pure, lots of minerality. Do you pick early, or how do you do that?
1: No, she just, you know, Karen just... Yeah, picks when
0: magic.
1: It's ready, and she's a magician, that woman.
0: Yeah.
1: So, you know?
0: Wow. Pretty delicious. What sort of food would you serve with that when you'd want to?
1: Yeah, I think it's pretty versatile. It's got, you know, it's just slightly off dry, but really crisp, clean. Anything like, you know, a nice salad, something with like maybe burrata and grilled peaches, because it's got sort of that stone fruit characteristic I find anyway.
0: Yep.
1: Well,
0: we can't do them all. What would the white varieties and the red varieties be on the property then that you're making wine with?
1: Yeah, on the property we have Riesling, Sauvignon Blanc, Merlot, Cabernet Franc, Cabernet Sauvignon, and a little bit of Muscat, which went into our first sparkling wine that we've ever made. Shocking, I know, right?
0: Shocking, yeah. Good for you.
1: Yeah,
0: you
1: so
0: got to have sparkling.
1: We do. We're going to have three of them. So,
0: yeah. You know a lot about sparkling wine.
1: I've been know when to.
0: Do you remember those old trials, like at Sumac Ridge?
1: Yes, and our first vintage, 1987.
0: Yeah,
1: yeah.
0: So you really know a lot about sparkling wine.
1: Well, yeah, and Karen, it's her passion too. So that was our first conversation. Was, well, how about sparkling? And we both said absolutely.
0: Okay. And the Sauvignon, I've had that. It's quite a nice wine too. Similar, super fresh style.
1: Yeah, we use the Sauvignon Blanc in a blend called Felicidad, which is the previous owner's mother's name. So, which means merriment, and it's kind of a happy.
0: And by the way, it's on the wine list at 15 Park.
1: It is
0: Bistro here, where we're broadcasting from, so people can try it here when they're dining.
1: Exactly.
0: Yeah. Okay. Number two we have here is the 22, another lovely vintage. Mm-hmm. This is a Malbec Merlot.
1: Yeah.
0: Why Malbec Merlot?
1: Well, we grow quite a bit of Malbec on the property. So we have about 18 and a half acres planted on site. And I think this is a varietal that's we're having some fun with. Mm-hmm. There's not a lot. We do a single varietal Malbec as well, and there's not a lot of single varietals. It's generally used in blending. And when we were playing with the fruits, Karen kind of came up with this one. So this is 55% Malbec and 45% Merlot, all 100% estate grown again, and I think she's just done a nice job. It's very approachable.
0: There's a nice fragrance to it.
1: Yeah.
0: And the 22 is a vintage that you can, there's no rush to drink this wine.
1: No, we just released this, and I think it's got lots of ageability, so I think for the summer.

0: I think it's got lots of ageability. So mm-hmm. I think for the summer, it'll be great with anything off of the barbecues, grilled. Yeah.
1: I don't know how much you think about it, but there's probably only a few people who don't know your father planted the first red varieties in a serious way in the South Okanagan back in the early 90s, I believe it was.
0: Yeah, 1993.
1: Like, there was nothing here in terms of red wine, and now it's like a sea of red grapes and red wine.
0: Exactly. We planted more than 50 acres of red. 85% was, and it was 115 acres, and you know, people thought we were crazy because they said, you can't grow Merlot in the Okanagan.
1: I was one of them. Yeah. Sure, yeah. I thought,
0: so hopefully we proved you wrong, didn't
1: you? Yeah, sure did. Yeah. Well, the weather helped a bit. The climate change helped. But yeah, it's, I don't know. I think it would be very satisfying for you to have a glass of red wine and think about your family's responsible for that.
0: Yeah, you know, it was a group of wineries, right?
1: So sure.
0: That really had the vision and,
1: yeah. And the natives, they had also helped out here too in a big way, which
0: absolutely
1: is great.
0: Absolutely, yeah.
1: Yeah. Okay, what about if we visit the winery, what can happen there? What's going on at Adega?
0: Yeah, we've got a couple of fun things happening this season. We've introduced a wine cocktail program, so we've got wine slushies and different cocktails to really make kind of it more approachable. Again, when it's so hot in the summer and you're sitting on the patio, you know, Cabernet Sauvignon is maybe not what you want to consume, right?
1: Yeah.
0: In the heat of the day.
1: Yeah.
0: So we kind of made it fun. We've got a build-your-own charcuterie. We've introduced a number of more Portuguese-inspired food items as well. So,
1: That sounds good.
0: Yeah. So, you know.
1: You're having fun.
0: Oh, you know what? So much fun.
1: Yeah. And and in terms of buying wine, you can buy online, I assume, on direct work?
0: You can buy online now. Yeah. So we also are available in select private liquor stores, mm-hmm. Save On Foods, and directly from the winery.
1: That sounds really, you've been busy.
0: We have been, yeah.
1: Okay. Well, for our listeners who don't know Adega, I suggest that you check it out. Now, you're on the other side of the lake, on the way up to Ankamipa. People know where Spirit Ridge Lodge and all that is. You're before all that. They can pull
0: we
1: right
0: are.
1: In
0: you have to go
1: way.
0: Right past us, which hopefully you don't. You pull in on your way up to Spirit Ridge.
1: Yeah, go up just slightly up the hill, enjoy the view, and have a glass of wine, and talk to Crystal Lee. She has many, many stories and a lot of dirt on a lot of people. Listen, great to see you.
0: Nice to see you.
1: Thanks for dropping by with these wines. I've been speaking with Crystal Lee McWaters. She's a vice president at Adega on 45th Estate Winery in Osoyoos. Up next, Ryan McGibbon. He's the head winemaker at Black Hills Estate Winery.
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0: Hello, British Columbia, and welcome back to the show from the deck at the Watermark in Soyuz. We are in the Park 15 Bistro outside, basically, with gorgeous weather. Our guest is Ryan McKibben. He's a head winemaker at Black Hills Estates, which is not far up the road on the Black Sage Bench. Ryan, welcome to the show.
1: Thanks.
0: Great to have you here. Yeah. Having fun?
1: You bet.
0: Yeah? You bet. You like making wine, eh?
1: I do. That's the goal.
0: That's the goal,
1: that's the dream.
0: Yeah. And, well, we're going to get to a couple of wines. I want to have a quick chat about 25. So you've had a recovery now, a couple of years. Tell us a little bit about how Black Hills has managed it all.
1: So we did a widespread replant, actually starting in 2024. But across the industry, it was a massive rebound in 2025. A lot of blocks came back online.
0: Mm-hmm.
1: There was actually a significant crop from the 2025 vintage. There is still a bit of a glut for white wines. People that love Pinot Gris, so Blanc, they might be still struggling to find it. But in terms of reds, which is kind of the bread and butter for our portfolio, the
0: right.
1: South Okanagan is backing up and producing.
0: Yeah. So you're pretty happy about that. You had a lot of Syrah that got whacked, I think, didn't you? Or did you replant that or do something different?
1: We actually replanted and planted more because we love the grape variety so
0: much. Oh, wow. That's so good to hear. I was worried about it just disappearing everywhere.
1: Yeah, we relegated it to our steepest slopes with the best airflow.
0: Yeah.
1: So they're not easy.
0: Can you explain to people why it got so hit so bad?
1: It's just a relatively cold, intolerant variety.
0: Yeah.
1: And so varieties like Cab Franc and Cab Sauv can withstand cooler temperatures over winter. And so when we had those really harsh cold events, the minus 23s, 4s, 5s, at that point, Syrah just can't withstand it as well as some of the other varieties.
0: Yeah. And will you heal up now around that, or is that necessary, or is
1: absolutely
0: that something you can do?
1: It's interesting driving through the valley this winter because healing up seemed like it was a bit of a lost art in the valley, and now everywhere, almost
0: everybody's doing it.
1: 100% across the board.
0: And you get some protection from that, obviously.
1: Yeah, protecting the scion, so the graft with the rootstock and the clone,
0: so
1: the most susceptible part of the vine.
0: Right.
1: And then ultimately you're going to save some buds, and you can retrain, retrunk.
0: Yeah.
1: If we get another bad event.
0: Yeah, good to know. Okay, and 25, how would you describe the quality of the vintage? We're going to taste a 25 rosé now. In the end, it was bigger than people thought.
1: It was
0: still less than a full vintage for many, but
1: I think it was a pretty full vintage for some, but
0: yeah.
1: It's got few comparables in my mind. It kind of balances the heat and intensity of 2023 with kind of the freshness and the crop yield of 2022, so it mm-hmm. kind of lands in this kind of odd area that I haven't seen. The 2025 rosé is our first release, and it looks pretty good. So
0: it looks visually fantastic. Like, I'm looking at this and anything, I just want to drink that glass now. I want to stop talking because it looks so nice.
1: Yeah.
0: Is it hard to get that color? Which is a very pale, pale orangey pink color.
1: To be brutally honest with you, I don't care about the color when we're making it. So it's direct press, whole bunch pressed.
0: Yeah.
1: And I'm really just looking for flavor and phenolics at that time. And obviously the color is going to be way darker at the start.
0: Yeah.
1: You're going to lose 90% of it and it'll land here, but color's never really the primary focus.
0: Yeah. Well, that's good to hear.
1: Yeah.
0: But it's nice to get that
1: color. It's nice. It looks nice at the end.
0: Yeah. And what's it made of this year in 25?
1: So it's a blend of Syrah, Grenache, and Mourvèdre, about 50%, 43%, and then 7%.
0: They don't make a rosé like that in the Rhone, though.
1: No?
0: No.
1: Well, they should.
0: They should. Yeah. Wow, that's delicious. And dry. It's a really nice, juicy.
1: Yep. Juicy, textural, creamy.
0: Yeah.
1: It's wild ferment, exclusively fermented in concrete tanks to add that texture and that depth.
0: Yeah. Would you say you farm those grapes to make rosé, too?
1: Yeah, absolutely.
0: That makes a difference, I guess.
1: Specific blocks that we farm specifically for rosé. So we're picking earlier, but cropping appropriately to get better chemistry at harvest for rosé.
0: There's a lot of science to wine. I think people don't realize how much work goes into getting just to the winery.
1: Yeah.
0: Yeah.
1: It's a year in advance before the wine's even started.
0: Yeah. And you're out there looking at it already this year because it's a bit of an early start, eh?
1: You bet. This is probably the earliest season I've experienced in the Okanagan since I moved here. I'd say we're easily 3 weeks ahead of schedule on average.
0: Wow. That means like an August harvest?
1: Yeah. I mean, typically we're picking Chardonnay for table wine in the third week of August. So hopefully it's not too much earlier. I might be scrambling for staff.
0: Black Hills is on the Black Sage bench. How would you describe the winery to people in terms of all the wines you're doing? What's the ethos there and what's the direction?
1: Elegance and refinement. Certainly moving forward, we're trying to make the wines approachable and food friendly. Our flagship Nota Bene, obviously, it's kind of like our Bordeaux blend, but we're still trying to make it, we're trying to walk that line of early drinking approachability with also longevity in mind.
0: Yep.
1: And it's all about kind of fine-tuning extraction and structure.
0: Yeah. And there's some sort of Latin thing going on at the winery, too. Do people like that, or do they get confused?
1: There's maybe some confusion, but I think people like it. That's certainly not my work. That's Senka Tennant, one of the original founders,
0: who's
1: just a lover of Latin and an aficionado. So she brought that to the brand, and we've kept it ever since.
0: Yeah, you've kept it. How's the Sauvignon Blanc looking in 25?
1: I knew you were a bit of a fan of the style we make, so I brought you a couple bottles.
0: Oh, wow. Fantastic. Okay, well, we'll do that off air, but yeah, that's nice to hear.
1: No worries. I'm pretty excited with it. Again, we just treat it the way it deserves.
0: And yeah. So we're going to taste a Per Se today. It's the 2022 Per Se. What's the difference, Per Se, ipso facto, Nota Bene? How would you mix those up and tell us where they fit?
1: So they're all supposed to have their own identity. I know it gets a little convoluted with the Latin names.
0: Yeah.
1: Per Se has always been our expression of Cabernet Franc. The reason it's not a single variety on the label is because we often blend in a bit of Merlot just to flesh it out a bit, give it a bit of softness.
0: Yeah.
1: The interesting thing with 2022 is that we worked with a single block of Cab Franc that was just to stand out from the vineyard to through ferment, through aging, and on the blending table. And so for 2022, this is 100% Cab Franc.
0: Nice. Cab Franc is really having a moment now in BC. I mean, it seems like it's settled in. I don't know whether it's a bit of climate change, but there's a sweet spot now for that.
1: I think so too, yeah. I think Cab Francs of old were maybe pushed to the limit, picked a little too late, too ripe, jammy, and lacking a bit of structure and elegance, whereas we're trying to pick this a little earlier, farm it a bit more appropriately, and really retain the essence, kind of verging on that herbaceous side, retaining a lot of that acidity, and then just fine-tuning the tannin so it's not prickly.
0: I'm going to just taste this wine again. So 100%.
1: Yeah.
0: Wow. That's not good radio, but that's good wine.
1: So you can see, we would normally blend in a bit of Merlot to round it out, but it feels round and voluptuous on its own.
0: Well, Ryan, we should talk a little bit about special events at Black Hills and what's coming up for people at the property. What can you tell us about what's been planned?
1: Well, the tasting room's open every day. We've got the Vineyard Kitchen open Friday through Sunday with extended hours coming into the summer.
0: And is that a reservation thing, or can people drop in, or how does it work?
1: I think we like reservations but there is some availability for drop-ins.
0: Right.
1: And then a big one for us is our Nota Bene release, which is kind of takes over June for us at the winery.
0: Yeah.
1: June 13th is the big soiree featuring Jeff Chan from Kin & Folk in Penticton.
0: Oh, wow.
1: As well as our 2024 vintage, which is sourced exclusively from Walla Walla Valley. So a little bit different than it has been in the past years, but something we're pretty excited about.
0: Yeah. Were you excited about making wine down there or getting fruit from down there?
1: Absolutely. Some of the best vineyards I've got to work with, and just incredible people that we got to meet along the way.
0: Yeah. Some people are, you know, questioning all that, and I'm thinking, man, this is such a great opportunity. Everybody keeps their job. You don't lose people. And then you get a little extra bump from doing something different, which invigorates everyone. Maybe you think about making other wines here after a result of that. Or
1: honestly, to develop those relationships and then just to say goodbye after 1 year feels a little wrong to me. So
0: yeah.
1: I'd love to say that there's a place in our wine club for future small lot releases built off the vineyards that we got to work with in 2024.
0: What a good idea. Yeah. I never even thought of that. Yeah, really good. Well, it's great to taste these two wines. They'll be out in the marketplace now, and people can buy them online. And you have some in BCL. You have some in private wine stores. You're everywhere, actually.
1: We're everywhere.
0: Yeah. They need more of you, though.
1: I guess.
0: Yeah. Great to catch up with
1: Likewise.
0: You. Thanks for coming down.
1: Appreciate
0: I know you're
1: it.
0: Busy.
1: Thanks for having me.
0: Ryan McKibben, he's the head winemaker at Black Hills Estate Winery. They're on the Black Sage bench. Up next, Leandro Nocel. He's the winemaker at Tin Horn Creek on the Golden Mile bench, almost across the valley from you.
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0: Welcome back to the BC Food and Wine Radio Network. I'm Anthony Gismani. We're joined by Leandro Nocel. He's the winemaker at Tinhorn Creek Vineyards on the Golden Mile Bench. Leandro, welcome back to the show. Always great to see you.
1: Hello, Anthony. Thank you for being here. Yeah, it's a true pleasure.
0: Thanks for coming by the watermark. You get a little break a few minutes out of the vineyard or the winery?
1: Yeah, it's been a lot of time in the cellar, blending barrels, cleaning barrels, and yeah, it's nice to be outside, see the blue sky.
0: Yeah, it's been a great early start to the year too.
1: Yes, it's been very hot and warm. The spring has come, and we see a lot of push in the vineyards.
0: Yeah,
1: we're kind of like thinking, well, we're going to have an early one.
0: Yeah, maybe. Well, we'll see. I was remarking to the crew yesterday because we've been driving up and down the valley. It looks a little bit like a nursery when you drive along 97. There's so many young vines.
1: Exactly. Yeah, a lot of young vines and a lot of green.
0: Yeah.
1: That is very different
0: is
1: to
0: nice.
1: What it was.
0: Yeah,
1: exactly.
0: Yeah, you've replanted quite a number of vines, and I think it's interesting. Tell us about Tinhorn, what you took out and what you put back, because it's not the same anymore.
1: Exactly, yeah. We're taking this challenge as an advantage to improve things. We had learned a lot in the last 10, 15 years what worked, what doesn't work.
0: Yeah.
1: So, historically, in the vineyards, we used to have a lot of Gewurz, Pinot Gris, a little bit of Petit Verdot, and Malbec, and now we're focusing in what we're betting that is what we think is big for Tinhorn Creek and the southern part of the valley. So we're putting Cabernet Franc, Chardonnay, a little bit of Syrah as well.
0: Wow.
1: And we might have a little bit of Sauvignon Blanc as well coming.
0: Yeah. And you had a variety that survived that everybody said, you know, it was a Rhone variety, you know, they don't live here.
1: Exactly. So, yeah, we also, the only block that survived is a block that we have of Roussanne.
0: Yeah.
1: Everybody tell you Rhone varieties don't survive or don't manage well the hard winters. But for us, well, the only one that survived was the Roussanne, so we're keeping it. We've been making Roussanne for many years, and we'll keep making some.
0: Okay. Well, I'm glad that we're starting with a Chardonnay that you brought along. These are both from the 2023 vintage, which is an unusual vintage. How would you describe 23?
1: Yeah, 23 was an interesting one because it was the first one that we got to see, at least in many years, what could a hard winter could do to the vine. So if people remember, we lost around 50% of the crop in the valley.
0: Mm-hmm.
1: But still, the vines that produced very nice fruit. It was a hot year.
0: Yeah.
1: I look at 2023 kind of like with some nostalgia because it was the last year we had BC fruit until, well, now in 2025 we got some more fruit, but a lot of those vines are gone. Too.
0: Yeah.
1: So if you have a chance to open a bottle of wine of 2023, and well, you might be drinking the last wine of some years that don't longer exist.
0: Yeah, exactly. This is a lovely wine, by the way.
1: Thank you.
0: Talk us a little bit about Chardonnay and your philosophy and how you make this wine.
1: Chardonnay, we think it's a variety that can showcase very well the Okanagan terroir, especially in the south. It's a very flexible. You can make very different kinds of wines. So we make three Chardonnay wines. We make a sparkling, a Blanc de Blanc that is 100% Chardonnay.
0: Mm-hmm.
1: Then we have a state Chardonnay that we try to make it more in the fruity, lean, fresh character.
0: Mm-hmm.
1: And then we have the reserve one that is a little more serious one.
0: Yep.
1: And this one we use around 80% of French oak.
0: Yep.
1: And then the rest is concrete eggs. So we're trying to play with two kind of vessels to bring a little more complexity, keep some fruit, but also bring some more like brioche and aging character.
0: Yeah, I was just going to say, it has quite a creamy brioche character at the back. The lees, I guess, in combination with the concrete really is a nice mixture.
1: Exactly. Yeah. And we leave it aging before bottling in barrels and in concrete for a year.
0: Yeah.
1: So it's a wine that takes a long time to make.
0: I think Chardonnay's on the way back. You know, it was a bit of a mess in a few years. So, like, it was over-oaked and that sort of thing. After California, everybody drank it. Then they said, well, there's too much oak and blah, blah, blah, and people were down on it. But now there's a lot more sophistication in the way that it's made by a lot of people. And it's always been a favorite variety. But now it actually deserves it, I think.
1: I'm very happy to hear that. Yeah, I love Chardonnay. As a winemaker, it's a variety that that give you so many options. You can make many different styles of wine with the same fruit coming from the same vineyard. So that's not many varieties can do that.
0: We say it's the chicken of grapes.
1: Exactly, exactly.
0: You can do a lot with it, but this is really an impressive wine, and it's still young, eh? Like you taste this wine, there's no rush to drink the 23.
1: Absolutely, and well, as you can see, we use a screw cap, so that give us also like
0: thank you very much.
1: And honestly, I've been opening bottles that are like 20 years old from Tingle Creek, thinking, well, they will be okay, and they're all good, and I think a lot of that is because of the screw cap.
0: Sure. I learned that 20 years ago, opening 20-year-old Australian wines, and everybody said it wouldn't last, and they're like, you can't tell the year anymore. You taste and you go, wow, that's 2 or 3, 4 years old, and it's 20 years old.
1: Yeah.
0: Yeah, way to go. I'm happy, both of these wines. So Chardonnay and Cabernet Franc is a bit, we're all betting on that a little bit in the South now, and you have at Tinhorn. Let's talk about Cabernet Franc. Why is it doing so well here now?
1: Yeah, that's a good question. Again, I think it's a variety that adapts very well to the terroir we have here. It grows well in parcels or blocks that we have very sandy soils, like the Black Sage.
0: Yeah.
1: But also does very well in the Golden Mile, where we have more rocks and pebbles and rocky soils, and the soils tend to retain more water, and they're kind of like a cooler side in the valley. So again, that plasticity of the variety that allow us to make wines that they all show very well. They're very distinctive. So if you compare a wine coming from the Black Sage, where you have way more concentration, more darker fruits, versus a wine coming from the Golden Mile, they're a little more refined, lighter wines, but it's, again, beautiful with more freshness and acidity.
0: Yeah. This wine is it's VQA Okanagan Valley.
1: Correct.
0: So it's a blend of both sides, or is it all from...
1: This is a blend of both sides, yeah.
0: Yeah. It's really nice. You know, one of the things about Cab Franc that in my earlier life, everybody talked about the Loire. I don't really like that style. Like, it's kind of, it's a greeny, stemmy sort of. And the Somms love it, and I don't know what the attraction is, but I prefer this style. It's just so much more interesting for me.
1: I think it... Yeah, it shows more like a red wine. Like in the Loire Valley, it's not that it's not a red wine, but I find it, that greeny or lighter character.
0: Yeah.
1: I don't think it does any justice to the variety.
0: Yeah, intense red fruit. This is a little more black fruit, but it's quite aromatic, eh?
1: Yeah.
0: Like I love all the things that it gives you, and you don't have any of that leafiness in it, which.
1: Or the over expressed green pepper bell that is.
0: Yeah. Very well done. 223 is available in the marketplace now, so that's kind of nice.
1: Yes, they are. Yeah. We have kind of a little left for the Chardonnay because it's a wine club mostly. But yeah, if you come to the shop, well, you can buy it online as well.
0: And we'll see these in 25 again, or?
1: Yes, absolutely.
0: Yeah.
1: 2025 was a nice surprise in terms of the volume that we got. Nobody was expecting like such a big harvest, but I guess that the vines that survived, they were really looking forward to make some fruit.
0: Yeah.
1: So, and I think it's going to be similar to 2022, where we were kind of skeptical because of the yields, but then ended up being like amazing wines.
0: Yeah.
1: I'm confident that the 2025 is a harvest that we're going to remember in the next few years as a very good one.
0: My guest is Leandro Nocelli. He's a winemaker at Tinhorn Creek Vineyards. We'll put on your party hat for a minute. Tell us about some of the events coming up at Tinhorn and what we should know about.
1: Yeah, thank you for asking that. So we have back the concert series, the Sunset Concert Series. We have booked 3 concerts for this summer. So we have Antonio La Rosa on June 20th. He does kind of like a country music. And then in July, we have The Matinees. That's a band that has been playing before in the past at Tinhorn Creek, and people are super excited to have them back.
0: Okay.
1: And then we have in August, we have this Juno Award-winning band from Vancouver, Deer Rouge.
0: Yeah.
1: So they seem to be a pretty cool, fun band, and we're super happy to have them.
0: And for people who aren't there, they can go early or get a glass of wine, or how they could have dinner if they can book it, sort of thing?
1: Yeah, you can come early. You can go to Miradoro to have a lunch, or if you want to come and have a tasting at the tasting room before that.
0: Yeah.
1: You can buy your tickets online. So
0: yeah,
1: and there's some interesting options. So there's some VIP tickets as well that offer you some shuttle.
0: Yeah.
1: So if you want to get transport.
0: And you're engaging in something with the arts now, with Langley Arts Council.
1: Exactly. So yeah, we have partnered with the Langley Arts Council as a pilot location for their new sales and rental program.
0: Mm-hmm.
1: We have a rotating art installation through the summer celebrating Canadian artists. This partnership includes several artist speaker series and art workshops,
0: yeah,
1: led by artists whose works are displayed. So wow. If you love arts and you're interested in, please visit our website for more information or to register.
0: Yeah. I love art, especially the art of wine.
1: Exactly, yeah. and Tin Horn Creek has been always about community,
0: yeah,
1: being active in community. So we're super happy to do this with the Langley Art Council.
0: Great. Thanks so much, Leandro.
1: Thank you
0: very much.
1: Love
0: these two wines. Yeah, folks, we'll get something up on social media and give you more information about that. That was Leandro Nocell. He's a winemaker at Tin Horn Creek. Up next, Michael Kuhlman joins us. He's estate director at Osoyoos La Rose Estate in the South Okanagan.
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0: Hi, this is Anthony Gismani on site here at Laughing Stock Vineyards with winemaker Sandy Lyer. Sandy, you got to be thrilled with the fact that Laughing Stock was named the number one small winery in Canada at last year's Wineline National Wine Awards. Canada Day is coming up, so the combination of that, and you've got a big event on Canada Day.
4: Yes, we are doing our annual Canada Day dinner set out on our patio overlooking the lake. We kick it off with canapés and a welcome wine, followed by a three-course dinner, wine paired, and the guests will get to go up and have a sneak peek of our cellar as well. So,
0: oh, wow,
4: some really fun things, and topped off with a fireworks show over the lake,
0: oh,
4: as well.
0: And do you make them sing the national anthem at some point? Or?
4: Yes, I think we should.
0: Yeah,
4: actually.
0: I think you should, yeah. Okay, tickets for the event are available online.
4: They're online, yeah.
0: Yeah.
4: It's only $100 a person, plus gratuities, and 7 to 10 p.m. on July 1st.
0: 7 to 10 p.m., okay. All of that happening here at Laughing Stock Vineyards, which was named the number one small winery in Canada at the Wineline Awards last year, which are coming up shortly. We hope to see your wines again in that.
4: Yes, definitely. Thank you so much.
0: Okay, I'm Anthony Gismondi. I'm at Laughing Stock Vineyards on the Naramata Bench, and I'm speaking with Sandy Lyer.
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0: Everyone, we're back and joined by Michael Kuhlman. He's the estate director and winemaker of Osoyoos La Rose Estate Winery in the South Okanagan. Michael, great to see you. Welcome back.
7: Yeah, thanks for having me.
0: It's exciting to see you with a bottle of wine I don't recognize, although I know the wine.
7: You know the wine very well.
0: Yeah, great to see you. You've been busy.
7: Very. Yeah. It's been a quick start to the season.
0: Yeah. You got wiped out by, partially wiped out by the weather. You got a new package for Soyuz La Roche. You got a lot of stuff going on, and you've actually built a winery now, at least for production.
7: Yeah.
0: Not for people.
7: Not,
0: well, not for people to visit. Yeah.
7: Yeah. We finally, yeah, we've got a really nice big winery, production facility down at Soyuz. You know, it allows us to
0: do
7: really
0: so many things.
7: Yeah. I mean, it's great to have our own space. It was worth the wait, really. And you know, we've bought new tanks so we can even break down the blocks even further, and nice big new crush pad. So yeah, no, it's great, and it's perfectly adapted to the replant we're doing.
0: Yeah.
7: Which is coming to its end.
0: Yeah. Yeah, which sometimes people don't think about, but you have vessels that are suited to the size of the blocks or the, you know, the hectares or the acres that you're farming.
7: We designed the winery, and so when we buy equipment for the winery and the tanks and the crush pad, we buy it for the vineyard because, you know, we've always farmed the same 80-acre vineyard for the Reds. It will always be that. You know, we'll never expand for Le Grand Vin. It'll always be that same vineyard.
0: Yeah.
7: We design the winery for that. And so we know that, you know, we can pick all our red grapes in the space of a month to 6 weeks.
0: Mm-hmm.
7: And all the tanks and crushers and destemmers and everything is suited
0: to that size.
7: And so that means all the tanks are sized to the blocks.
0: Does that mean you can go home at 4 o'clock every day during harvest?
7: Maybe ask my wife. She'll say something different.
0: Yeah, I bet.
7: We try and, having it this way means that the harvest usually, you know, it rolls quite smoothly.
0: Yeah.
7: It's quite a smooth harvest.
0: Well, let's talk about, the Grand Vin. You brought the 2022. Maybe let's say what a Grand Vin is. Sometimes people get all excited about what we're talking about. Le Grand Vin.
7: Yeah, it's Le Grand Vin. You know, there is this Bordeaux tradition with Soyuz La Roche, and, you know, the Soyuz La Roche name perfectly encapsulates what everything's about.
0: Mm-hmm.
7: We're based in Soyuz, always have been, and the grapes always come from Soyuz, from our same vineyard. And La Roche is that wink, that nod to the history of the Merlot family, who are the sort of the vision behind Soyuz La Roche.
0: Yeah.
7: So it's a bit of the, you know, the French touch to the Canadian terroir, if you want to put it that way.
0: Why not?
7: And so, yeah, we're tasting the 22 vintage, which is being released this fall. Which is, you know, a bit of sweet vintage for us. It's the last of, you know, I'd say the traditional Soyuz La Roche with the existing vineyard, the original vineyard. Because since then, obviously, there's been the two frosts, and we've followed it up with a major replant of about 45% of the vineyard has been ripped out.
0: It's a very good vintage, though.
7: Yeah, it's a lovely vintage.
0: And I think it's an excellent Soyuz La Roche.
7: Thank you very much.
0: I've had this 3 or 4 times now, and I'm not disappointed that it's not released, but it won't be released till the fall. But you better line up if you want to get some.
7: Thank you.
0: It's really outstanding.
7: It's 22 was a great vintage. You know, we've had I've been making growing grapes, making wine here for about 7 years now, and you have to make the most of these exceptional vintages.
0: Yeah.
7: You know, you get them with 2020, 22, 25 is, you know, 25 tasting it. 25 is a great vintage.
0: Mm.
7: But you need to make the most because, you know, you can see that in 21, 23, 24, a lot of things can happen.
0: There's a lot of variability. Yeah.
7: You know, we grow grapes in maybe a marginal climate is not correct, but I'd say an extreme environment is more fitting.
0: So what have you done with the Soyuz La Roche since the two freezes? You've sort of rejigged it a bit. How can you describe what you've done?
7: So we work a lot, you know, we've had a lot of internal conversations. So we've got a team that, you know, has been working on a Soyuz La Roche for five, six years now.
0: Mm-hmm.
7: You know, our vineyard manager, myself, and our consultant, who's based in Bordeaux, and head office, we all share a vision for a Soyuz La Roche. And we share a vision of what we think is the best Soyuz La Roche possible.
0: Mm-hmm.
7: When we make a Soyuz La Roche and when I make wine, I'm not trying to make the best wine possible because it's not what it's about. There's no best wine. Wine is an art, you know. It's like comparing apples and oranges. We're trying to make the best Soyuz La Roche possible. And we've had a lot of internal discussions on, you know, let's rejig it. Let's restart. Let's go fresh in the vineyard. Let's, when we're replanting, think about what varieties we're putting where, what rootstocks, how we're growing it, and make wine, try to grow grapes for the next 30 years.
0: Mm-hmm.
7: Knowing that, you know, the climate is getting more and more extreme.
0: Yep.
7: And hotter, which is not necessarily a bad thing. It allows us to ripen, you know, Cab Saves and the Cab Franc. Mm-hmm. You know, we're getting these milder winters, so bud bursts earlier. We're getting these longer, hotter springs. And so, you know, we can see it already in this year. The Cab Sav is, you know, 2 to 3 weeks ahead of the 2022 vintage, for example.
0: Right, right.
7: And so I'm hoping that will show, you know, when it comes to the fall. But also then the style in the cellar, now that we've got the new winery, we're able to process the grapes very gently.
0: Yep.
7: And that everything is going towards freshness and elegance. Mm-hmm. And I'm hoping that's what people taste in the
0: Sauce de Rosalie. You had a history of aging well, so I suspect that we'll stay with that part of it.
7: Definitely. You know, we try and make a wine which can be drunk after it's bottled.
0: Yeah.
7: And also can be drunk 25 years.
0: Yeah, exactly. That's the magic. What do you think about 22? What's your impression?
7: I love it. Every time I taste it, it changes.
0: Yeah.
7: It's a wine. We picked it and we made it in a way so that elegance is at the forefront. You know, we really kept a close eye on the pH and on the acidity so that when you taste it, it stays tight, it stays linear, and it stays bright. And I think it's got this great fruit to it. At the same time, it stays a serious wine.
0: Yeah.
7: It's going to be 3 years old, well, 4 years old pretty soon.
0: Yeah.
7: And it's still full of life. and every time I taste it, it's just showing itself a bit more.
0: Yeah. Okay, we have to move on, although I'd like to stay with this wine for 10 minutes, but there's a couple things happening here. First, this wine that we have here is the Patalis 22.
7: Yeah.
0: This is the end of an era, this wine, or
7: sort of. It could be.
0: You're thinking about it, or we're not supposed to be talking about
7: We can talk about it. I think we've, with the whole, you know, everything going on with the Sauce de Rose, we wanted to shift how we think about the wines of Sauce de Rose.
0: Hmm.
7: Because, yes, the two wines are two Bordeaux blends made in a Sauce from the same vineyard.
0: Yeah.
7: But we really want to have... We really don't want people to think about it as being...
0: A second wine.
7: Yeah. Or the big brother, the little brother.
0: Yeah.
7: I want it to be seen as a different expression of Sauce de Rose.
0: I think that's a great idea.
7: And so, you know, this is why we're probably going to shift the branding of the second wine into a new direction with the 2025 vintage. And we really want it to be something, you know, well, like the 22 was released, you know, it was released about 2 years before Le Grand Vin.
0: Yeah.
7: And it's, that is just full of fruit.
0: Yeah.
7: Full of that crunchiness. And
0: full of joy. Like,
7: exactly.
0: Yeah, it's delicious. Yeah. Oh, give it a fancy name and call it something else.
7: I'll call it something very French, just
0: yeah, very French. Can we talk about another wine, or that you got lots of secrets going on?
7: We can talk about the white. So the white is
0: Got a white wine coming
7: out. It's very small production.
0: Yeah.
7: And it's from the 2023 vintage, which is not a vintage we made the red in.
0: Right.
7: But we were able to make a small amount of white in it, and it was the first crop from some vines we planted.
0: The Sauvignon Semillon?
7: Sauvignon, about 20% Semillon, about 80% Sauvignon Blanc.
0: Yeah.
7: And so it's the first vintage of these vines that were planted in 2020. And since then, we've increased the production. So now we have about 10 acres of white. 20% Semillon, 80% Sauvignon Blanc.
0: I'm really excited. Well, I've tasted the wine a couple times now, and that'll be out, I don't know if it's out this year or later.
7: No, it'll be out later. This year.
0: Yeah.
7: And that is, you know, that one again was sort of made with slightly the same philosophy of Le Grand Vin. We want something that can be drunk young, but at the same time can age.
0: Yeah.
7: And we pick very much for looking for that crunchy acidity, because that's what I think is key is the acidity to age these wines.
0: Yeah.
7: They stay bright over the years.
0: Yeah. Okay. We'll talk more about that when it comes out.
7: Yeah,
0: otherwise, people get frustrated.
7: Exactly.
0: But I should warn them that it's quite an interesting wine. You got to get ready for that.
7: Yeah.
0: First of all, we just talked about these wines. How can we find these wines? Like, I know they're widely available in privates and that way.
7: They're available in all the BCLs, BC liquor stores, and you can find them at most private liquor stores.
0: Yeah,
7: and then you can find them throughout Canada in the LCBO, the SAQ, and we're present in all the markets.
0: And we can go to the wine site, and
7: you can go to the wine site. And still buy.
0: And that keeps you at the winery another extra hour.
7: Exactly. We're not open to the public just yet, but that is something we're working on.
0: Yeah. So you've been super busy.
7: Yeah.
0: Yeah.
7: It's head office, you know, Bordeaux, keep me on my, on my toes with all these projects.
0: Well, people don't know. I mean, you do all this work here and then you're actually tasting with them. You're sending samples. They're talking to you. Everybody's looking at what you're doing and what's going on.
7: Yeah. No, we have a very, very good working relationship with Raphael and the family back in France. You know, it stays a family-run company, so with the dad and the son. And, you know, I've been working with them for about 7 years now.
0: Yeah.
7: And so we understand, you know, they understand what it is to grow grapes in the Okanagan.
0: Sure.
7: And what it is to make wine here. And they understand that there are limitations here, but there are also strengths. And so it's great to have their support.
0: Yeah.
7: Forward
0: thinking, you know, they're making wine in Canada. I think it's great.
7: Yeah. And that they see the vision, they see the future, which is great.
0: Michael, always great to see you. Thanks for bringing these gorgeous wines, the 22 Osoyoos La Rose, which will be out later this fall. Look for the white wine maybe later this summer or early fall.
7: Yeah.
0: And the Petalis, well, if you're a big fan of it, you want to get some of the 2022 before it's all gone.
7: Yeah.
0: Right on. Okay. Thanks for listening today. Thanks to our hosts here at the Watermark Beach Resort in Osoyoos. That was Michael Coleman. He's the estate director and winemaker at Osoyoos La Rose Estate. But remember, if you missed any of the podcasts and part of this show, it's available wherever you get your podcast. 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
10: From the National Newsroom of the Canadian Press, I'm Jason White. BC's Labour Minister has appointed a veteran mediator in the province's dispute with its 911 operators. The union, representing more than 700 emergency communications professionals, issued a 72-hour strike notice after months of talks broke down. QP has cited growing concerns about staffing, workload, and the long-term sustainability of the 911 system. Canada's political leaders are remembering four Muslim family members killed in a hate-motivated attack 5 years ago today. Prime Minister Mark Carney reaffirms Canada's commitment to fighting Islamophobia and hate in all its forms. Ontario Premier Doug Ford says no one should ever be targeted or feel unsafe because of their faith. Former Foreign Affairs Minister Stéphane Dion is pushing back on the idea of Canada joining the European Union. It's a subject that's come up repeatedly in recent months, but Brussels says it's not possible because of geographic reasons. Dion spoke to the Senate Foreign Affairs Committee this week.
11: But I strongly think we should not be part of the European Union. I think it's a false good idea. Look the European side first. They need unanimity of the 27. To welcome a new member. 10 of these countries did not ratify CETA yet. So imagine all the reasons they would find to have difficulties to accept all the aspects of Canada.
10: He also says the Carney government needs to drastically staff up its embassies in Europe to follow through on the series of agreements it signed with Brussels. The Canadian Coast Guard has rescued a sailor who was trying to set a transatlantic record. The sailor was rescued off Newfoundland after trying to set the world record for the shortest boat to cross the Atlantic Ocean as a fundraiser for cancer research. Russians in St. Petersburg were told not to leave their homes after a large-scale Ukrainian drone attack this morning. ABC's Ian Pannell picks up the story.
12: This is another audacious strike by the Ukrainians targeting Russia's second city of St. Petersburg and the surrounding Leningrad region, again targeting military and energy infrastructure. This is the second strike in the last few days that we've seen.
10: Part of the reason Ukraine targeted St. Petersburg is because Russia's been holding its annual forum there. The Pope is in Spain, becoming the first pontiff to visit that country since 2011. ABC's Marcus Moore is traveling with the Pope.
13: Some 2 million people are expected to converge here in Spain to see the Pope. As we arrived here today from Rome, we saw people lining the streets, waving flags, and there are also people gathering on the bridges, really giving you a sense of how much excitement there is and anticipation ahead of this visit.
10: But the Pope is competing for attention with another VIP this weekend, Puerto Rican sensation Bad Bunny's performing two shows in Madrid. This is the Canadian Press. In sports, the Toronto Blue Jays are continuing their three-game homestand this afternoon with Baltimore. Toronto's 9 games back of the Tampa Bay Rays atop the American League East. The Ottawa Redblacks host the Edmonton Elks tonight. It's both teams' CFL season opener. The Stanley Cup Final heads to Las Vegas, and the Golden Knights and Carolina Hurricanes go into tonight's game tied at 1 win apiece. The PWHL's Hamilton expansion team has now signed its third player. Swiss star Alina Mueller will join the Hamilton team for the next 3 years. She played for the Boston Fleet in the league's first 3 seasons. And Toronto native and Buffalo Sabres winger and former general manager Jerry Meehan has died. Meehan was a member of the inaugural Sabres in 1970 and recorded the team's first assist. He also played 10 NHL seasons with Buffalo, Vancouver, Atlanta, and Washington. Meehan was 79 years old. From the Canadian Press, I'm Jason White.
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15: We survived the COVID pandemic, but what did it teach us? Perhaps we still need to acknowledge what it cost us.
16: I think if we do not grieve properly, then our grief will come out sideways.
15: Coming up, author Terry Tempest Williams helps us make sense of the times we're living in and what's feeding the underlying unease Americans of all stripes seem to be feeling lately. She shares what she's observed from the Red Rock Desert of southeast Utah to her role at the Harvard Divinity School in Boston.
16: That's the gift of the desert for me living there 30 years, is the desert has taught me not to look away.
15: Terry helps us recognize how the ordinary all around us might offer a key to how we recover as a society.
16: You know, I think there's something deeper than hope, and that is engagement.
15: I hope you can stay with us for what promises to be an extraordinary hour ahead with our special guest, Terry Tempest Williams, on Travel with Rick Steves.
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15: It had been a while since we spoke with Terry Tempest Williams here on Travel with Rick Steves. When we recorded our last conversation with Terry back in 2019, she had just written the book Erosion, Essays of Undoing. We tried to make sense of the losses many of us felt at the time and attempts to discredit science and to stifle efforts to address the causes of global warming. Since then, we've been through a pandemic, and now a second Trump administration keeps us on our toes as they unravel protections for people, wildlife, and the environment on an astonishing scale. Terry's known for her environmental and conservation activism, as a gifted writer and speaker, and as an educator in her native Utah and at the Harvard Divinity School. When we heard she had a new book coming out, we knew it was time to reconnect and to hear how she's been responding to the latest challenges in our world. The hour ahead is the heart-to-heart conversation we had. You could explain some of the anxiety and discord that America's living through today as symptoms of a kind of long COVID, a long COVID that all of our society is experiencing and struggling with together. The world we've known seems to be disappearing, and that actually provides an opportunity for us to make our world a better place to call home. That's the opinion of author and environmental activist Terry Tempest Williams. She explores the kind of courage and awareness required of us to bring about a more cohesive future, and that's the point of her latest book. It's called The Glorians, Visitations from the Holy Ordinary. It's all about finding beauty in our fellow creatures and in our relationships with the people we encounter day after day. Terry's been a favorite guest of ours here on Travel with Rick Steves over the years, and a lot has happened in the 7 years since she's been with us. Let's find out what she's been observing, learning, and thinking about along the way. Terry, thanks for being here.
16: Rick, it's such a pleasure. I feel like I've come to Mecca here in your own home ground.
15: Well, so. If you've read your books, I think Mecca's come to us. So it's a nice convergence here.
16: Anyway, you're a hero of mine, and thank you for your guidance all over the world.
15: Well, thank you, because we both are into travel. Mine requires a plane ticket, and yours just, we'll talk about what yours requires, but it's just so fun to immerse myself in your thinking and in your writing, and I find it quite inspiring. Now, we've talked several times. We've celebrated your book, The Hour of Land, where you explored the personal topography of America's national parks. We've talked about your book, When Women Were Birds, where you explored the power of women's stories and why speaking truth matters. And we've talked about your book, Erosion, Essays of Undoing, where you explored the environmental impact of Trump's first administration. And each of those was a great conversation. And now in your latest book, The Glorians, we're exploring something else. Tell us, basically, the book's called The Glorians, Visitations from the Holy Ordinary. I guess a good way to start is, just very briefly, because we'll get deeper into it, but just so we know the context, what are Glorians and what are Visitations from the Holy Ordinary?
16: I think it's this conversation. I think yesterday walking along the ocean, you know, the edge of the ocean, it was so exquisite just knowing that there are orcas underneath. And, you know, I think it's about paying attention and the idea that if we are present, we will know what to do. The Glorians, what is a Glorian? I had 4 points of a definition, thoughtful, resonant, I thought. And at the last minute of the last hour, I pulled that definition because I thought, who am I to define the ineffable? The Glorians came out of a dream. May I share it with you quickly?
15: Please do.
16: It's the one dream that I can remember the date, March 20th, 2020, exactly a week when the world was shut down from the pandemic, as you know. And the dream I had was this. I was in Cambridge in the dream, crossed the gates into Harvard Yard. It was resplendent fall, red maples, golden beech trees, bronze oaks. I knew I had to get to the tower. There is no tower. I turn. There is the tower with 2 entry points, a direct staircase to the top and a spiral staircase to the side. I choose the spiral staircase, around, around, around. When I'm on top, I realize I'm standing in Cassandra's temple. I have the direct feeling that I've forgotten something. I hear my name called. I turn. There's a woman, professor, with students behind her, going up the direct path. The gate is locked. And she says, Terry, do you remember the vow you made to us? And I said, remind me. And she said, your vow is the epic documentation of the Glorians. And I woke up and I thought, what is a Glorian? And I was haunted by it.
15: Is this a word or did you make up this word?
16: I think it came to me. You know,
15: It came to you. Because it's like it should be a word. And it came to you. And you remembered that dream. That's quite an accomplishment.
16: Well, my grandmother schooled us well. She was a self-taught Jungian scholar.
15: Yeah.
16: We were terrified to stay overnight at her house because, and yet we all fought to do that. Because we would know in the morning she would say, did God speak to you? Did you have a dream?
15: Yeah.
16: So we would sleep in late so we could avoid that question.
15: Was that right? But this dream stuff, you know, wasn't Samuel Taylor Coleridge had a great dream and he wrote one of the greatest poems ever. And then he was trying to remember the dream, scribbling it madly. And then somebody interrupted him and it ended the poem. I just literally last month, I found a pen that
20: when you push it, it lights up so you can write in the dark.
16: Oh, I love that.
20: So I can wake up in the middle of the night with it and jot something down. Because dreams are like little butterflies. They flutter by.
16: You're right. And if you don't pay attention, they vanish. Okay. So I did write it down.
20: This is Travel with Rick Steves, and today we're visiting with Terry Tempest Williams to hear how the crazy times we've been living in since the pandemic have inspired her latest book. The book's called The Glorians, Visitations from the Holy Ordinary. Terry's known for writing more than 24 books, books that often deal with ecological issues, personal spirituality, and the pressures on American democracy. Her many awards include a Lifetime Achievement Award by the Los Angeles Times for her work focusing on the American West. Terry teaches as a writer-in-residence at the Harvard Divinity School, and she also lives with her husband in the arid desert in her home state of Utah. Now, you've got an interesting world, we should make it clear, because in one way you're in academia. You're at Harvard Divinity School in Boston, in a very urban setting, and the eddy in your river, I think, is Utah, in an arid desert with your husband, Brooke.
16: That's right.
20: And you split that. And then this dream was when COVID was sweeping across our world, and you got on an airplane just in the nick of time, and you scampered back to your eddy, and you hunkered down, and that was the lockdown calculus. You had a sense. And this book is dealing, I think in a lot of ways, as you called it, with the human cost of COVID. And you say, it's like we all had long COVID. I was very worried about long COVID.
16: I was too.
20: In the day. The long COVID, it's your metaphor for the anxiety and the discord that we're feeling today in a world that we once knew, but now we don't feel like we know it. In COVID, we had to create distance in order to survive. But now that distance is kind of causing a problem. Talk a little more about long your metaphor of the anxiety in our country today as long COVID.
16: You know, we have not grieved. When you think about, we have lost over 1 million citizens, and we have not grieved. We have not had a national ceremony to really acknowledge what we lost, the people we lost. The time, I see it with my students, the times they lost of socialization. And I think if we do not grieve properly, then our grief will come out sideways.
20: That's a life skill, is grieving. I think.
16: It is.
20: You have to let yourself grieve.
16: And grief is love. And I think if we do not grieve individually, together, collectively, it comes out sideways through violence, through depression. Sometimes I wonder, Rick, if that isn't what January 6th was about on some level.
20: So in our inability to grieve with the loss of COVID, and in so many ways, I mean, there was the numbers of people who died and more. That was probably a consequence of politicizing that whole nightmare in our society.
16: I know, as if we didn't have enough to hold.
20: Well, and that's another part of your book is that, you know, then comes President Trump, and it's like a double whammy. And now we have the impacts on our emotions and our unresolved grief from the pandemic, combined with the unraveling of all these social and government norms by our current administration. And our society is struggling to keep up with this change and how to deal with it and how to maintain what we embrace as fundamental to who we are as humans.
16: And it was a time of great societal metamorphosis. I mean, the whole unrest on the streets with George Floyd. In the American West, as you well know, 8 million acres were burning that summer. We couldn't breathe. And that became another statement that I was so aware of. George Floyd, that litany, I cannot breathe, I cannot breathe. Those of us living in the American West, we couldn't breathe.
20: Right.
16: We couldn't see.
20: So Terry, we've survived COVID and we have some lingering effects. And I'd like to kind of imagine our society after having survived our President Trump. We're looking for what you call a more

0: question, Rick. I can only speak for myself, and that's been going deeper.
1: Mm-hmm.
0: You know, I think there's something deeper than hope, and that is engagement. And for Brooke and me, it really has been adhering to our community. You know, we had 5 flash floods in a matter of weeks in the summer of 2024. We live in a community of about 250 people. Most of us are there because we want to be left alone. And yet, when you have these kinds of epic sheet floods in a matter of minutes, you convene with your neighbors very, very quickly because we need each other. And out of those floods, our community has deepened. Our community has become more engaged. It's not just the radical environmentalists in our valley that are saying we need to think about climate, but actually the Mormons and the mega supporters who are saying it can no longer be about private property rights. It has to be about each other.

0: Terry Tempest Williams writes creative nonfiction, and as writer-in-residence at Harvard Divinity School since 2017, she's been invited to contemplate and write about the spiritual implications of climate change. She's with us today to share what she's been observing and learning in her book called The Glorians. We'll look at how we can use a traveler's sense of discovery even when we're staying close to home as Terry continues as our guide today on Travel with Rick Steves.
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0: Terry Tempest Williams is a much-honored author with roots in the American West who writes about our relationship with the natural world. She's our special guest today on Travel with Rick Steves. Terry's just released her book called The Glorians, Visitations from the Holy Ordinary. So, Terry, in your book, you talked about finding grace where you least expect it, and that a glorian is a moment of grace. Let's talk about grace.
8: I started out thinking I was writing a book about grace, because in the tradition I was raised, and I'm certainly not Orthodox, being a Mormon, we didn't have a practice of grace. We didn't really even discuss grace, which is so important in other religious traditions.
0: Because I'm a Lutheran, and Luther is all about grace.
8: Exactly. That

0: That's how Luther distinguishes himself from the Roman Catholic norm of 500 years ago.
1: You know, I think for Mormons, it's a pragmatic religion. You do rather than be. At least that's my assessment. So I was interested in grace. What is it? Unbidden, unexpected, undeserved. And that to me became really the bedrock of the Glorian. Most simply, when you think about the Holy Ordinary, it was an ant. It was spring. Our coyote blossom was in full bloom, these beautiful magenta blossoms, and the wind had blown them all off. Our patio was strewn with them. I thought, I'm going to run in and get a basket so I can save them. I came back, and as you can imagine, the wind blew them in the other direction. There was one blossom left, and I bent down to pick it up, and it moved. Six legs, an ant, carrying this little parachute in its mandibles. What do we do in the pandemic when we have the gift of time? We follow. I followed that ant all across the patio. And just as I think it's going to fall off the patio to the desert itself, attending ants appear out of nowhere, lift the blossom up. The ant goes down to the desert, place it back in its mandibles. They disappear. It goes on its way. I'm still following. Up ahead, I see a huge prickly pear patch, and I think that's it. Impaled. Over. Again, three more attending ants come. They lift, turn, go around, not impaled, disappear. It continues on its way. I can tell you probably 20 minutes later, I see this clay-covered fist rising from the desert floor. It goes toward the entrance to the ant colony, lays its blossom down. Dozens and dozens of worker ants come, shred the blossom into tiny, tiny pieces, disappear, and I imagine that they're lining the pathway to the queen.
0: You see, anybody can see that, but most people don't see that.
1: Well, it was a Glorian. And suddenly, this word that I couldn't identify became a moment of grace.
0: So as I read your book, The Glorians, Terry, I feel like you're just a more developed thinker than me. But key to both of our work is observing keenly, and then to share it in a way that inspires people to embrace the sensuality of life even more deeply. And part of that is that Corona bonus. For the first time in 25 years, you didn't have to leave your valley.
1: And I realized what a privilege that was.
0: I had the same thing. And I had to develop what I called employing a traveler's mindset
1: at
0: home.
1: How did you do that?
0: Well, let's talk about that, but we'll take just a quick break. This is Travel with Rick Steves. We're joined by Terry Tempest Williams, and her new book is The Glorians, Visitations from the Holy Ordinary. It's a collection of essays and personal stories about finding grace where you least expect it, restoring our connection to the natural world, and making sense of our time of rapid change and heightened conflict. Terry, I was just talking about how I had developed a new mindset, which I called employing the traveler's mindset, even when we can't travel. I said, I can't change this. I got to embrace it. So when I'm walking home, I see a snail on top of a fence. I think escargot, you know.
1: I love that.
0: I think I am stuck at home now, but I'm going to have the same traveler's mindset. And for me, that would mean curiosity, appreciating community, embracing the wonder of things, to go slow, to be thankful, and to be in the moment. That's the challenge. And your book is all about that. For you, you wrote, "Time is listening to birdsong." What a beautiful concept of time. Mm. We don't do it. How many people ever sit and listen to birdsong?
1: And I think, you know, people were saying to me, "Weren't you lonely? Just stuck out there in the desert?" Anything but. And I realized my community was not just my own species, but says Phoebe, ravens, eagles dipping their beaks in the Colorado River. Coyotes. It was a night sky of stars.
0: You talk about how wild animals were moving back into the urban spaces in Utah and all across the world. And I talk about how the locals in Rome, without tourists, were taking back their public squares. They were reclaiming their Piazza Navonas.
1: I love that. And what does that tell us about our hunger? That we all we have is time.
0: Again, COVID was It's like, it's a gift. And what are we going to do with that gift?
1: It's also terrifying. You know, I think my brother almost died, Hank, and he came to live with us for 3 months as we tended to him. And when
0: your pod went from two to three.
1: That's right. And two dogs and two cats. But, you know, when we brought Hank home to the desert, he could barely walk from the car to our place. When he left, he was walking 9 miles a day. And that was grace.
0: That is beautiful. And during my Corona bonus time, during my sabbatical from the frantic, be productive, be efficient world, I learned how to like dogs. I learned how to cook.
1: Yes.
0: I even learned how to like washing dishes. People who saw me goes, who are you?
1: Dishes, washing dishes. That was my favorite thing. Brooke did the cooking. I did the dishes.
0: Yeah.
1: You know, I have to tell you this one story because you talk about birdsong. You know, I was teaching during the time over what at that time was this bizarre thing called Zoom, which now is right. Part of our everyday life. And the class ended and I said, let's just, you know, no one wanted to leave.
0: Right.
1: And so there was this moment of silence when we were all supposed to check out. And suddenly there was a bird from India. There was a bird answering from Cambridge. There were our ravens answering from Utah. There was a cacophony of bird songs, conversations all over the world with students all over the world. And for 30 minutes, again, grace, unplanned, unbidden, unrehearsed, we just listened to the birds of our home ground talk to one another.
0: Now, that relates to the letter you wrote to your students at Harvard Divinity School. And you wrote, I think this is exactly what you wrote, this is a time to absorb, to walk, to reflect, to read, to ponder, and help where and when we can. Our task is to pay attention and listen. That's a prescription for finding beauty in a broken world, isn't it? Creating beauty in a struggling world.
1: And the students rose to that occasion, and they ended up creating what we called a coyote chaplaincy, this correspondence between the students from the Harvard Divinity School with the healthcare workers at the University of Utah Medical Center. It was beautiful. They organized themselves. They created a curriculum of poetry, of photographs, letter writing, even a rock star concert. And to be of use was also part of what the pandemic allowed us to do.
0: Tell me a little bit about, as a teacher at a divinity school, and, you know, one of the great divinity schools in the country, you're training people how to be pastors, but you're training more than that too, right?
1: You know, in the almost 10 years I've been there, and this is my last semester, what I've noticed is a shift, that the majority of our students are now coming to be of use, to be chaplains, to be leaders of nonprofit, to think about social justice, environmental justice, climate, not just priests and pastors or even theologians. And that's interesting to me.
0: Mm-hmm.
1: Most of my classes were taught in the Emerson Chapel, the Divinity Chapel, where he gave his radical address to 6 graduating seniors. And his first paragraph in that address, it was 1838, was the refulgent spring, and it was all about nature. And then at the end, what he said to them, and also a very crowded small chapel full of doubters, priests and pastors, he said, "Your God is too small." And that remark, his remarks, got him banned from Harvard for 30 years.
0: Huh.
1: And, you know, I think the students realize they come from a radical tradition. So many of my students were asking, what are the spiritual implications of climate collapse? And it was a privilege to be able to learn and explore with them, 15 students in the Emerson Chapel, sitting in a circle.
0: I love that. And every time you go back to Utah, you're like beachcombing after a storm, and you take that to your classroom in Harvard, and it metastasizes. I use that word in a positive way.
1: Yeah.
0: Through the thinking of our society.
1: You know, some people said it must be a schizophrenic life, but as you suggested, it was a balanced life. One informed the other.
0: Our guest today on Travel with Rick Steves is Terry Tempest Williams. Her latest book is called The Glorians, Visitations from the Holy Ordinary. You'll find Terry's earlier visits with us in the notes we post with this week's show at ricksteves.com/radio. You know, when I'm reading Gloria, I keep thinking, wow, Utah in the desert. And then your unleashed way of describing things that can be so inspirational. I mean, I'm trying to even think in the way you would describe it, maybe, you know, the desert in Utah, so arid yet so fertile. It's like your soul's luxurious spa.
1: It's also a brutal place. You know, I can't recommend moving there. last summer, it got to 116 degrees.
0: Oh, yeah.
1: It's an acquired taste. It's an erosional landscape.
0: Let's talk about heat, because you wrote about that in quite a lot of depth in The Glorians. There, you've been tuned into heat in many, many ways.
1: And I don't do well with
0: I don't either. I'm in Seattle for good reason.
1: Yeah. No, when you're in the Arctic or, you know, in even Salt Lake City, you can always put on more clothes when you're cold.
0: Yeah.
1: Unless you want to be perpetually naked,
0: right.
1: You know, you have to adjust.
0: I love the way you embrace storms that are about to hit. Tell us a little bit about the storms with Brooke, your husband, in the arid backcountry of Utah.
1: Maybe with a name like Tempest, I'm drawn to it.
0: There you go. Terry Tempest Williams.
1: But, yeah. Brooke and I took to putting bowls of water around our patio because at that time, you know, 8 million acres in the American West were on fire. I think about the heat dome that Washington was experiencing during those months. And we would get mixed flocks of birds coming from California, coming from New Mexico, coming from all over. And they were parched. They were panting. And so when we would have these downpours, we would take out our bowls and they would be filled. And the birds would come. The deer would come. Even at night, the coyotes would come close. That's how parched it was. I mean, yes, the desert is very romantic in its essence. It's also brutal. And without water, you die.
0: Interesting. It's peaceful, it's brutal, it's arid, but it's full of life.
1: It's the full range, which is why we love it.
0: And it's in high contrast almost.
1: All the time.
0: Like when it rains, it rains.
1: All the time.
0: I got to say, I've got this image, excuse me, but of you and your husband naked in a torrential downpour, sudsing each other up. I don't know. Tell me about it.
1: You know.
0: Most people, when it's pouring down rain, they run inside. I got, hey, Brooke, let's go outside.
1: Well, you could call it madness, you know, with the heat and all and the isolation. But we just ran and got a bar of soap. We were so excited. And we did just start, you know, bathing.
0: Literally bathing, because you could wash your hair literally in the rain.
1: It was that wild and beautiful.
0: Beautiful. You must just feel like in some fantasy, otherworldly paradise.
1: It's the full range, Rick, because, you know, one day a friend came and we were out on the porch and I saw her turn red. You know, she started sweating. She goes, Terry, do you think we could go inside? You know, you kind of lose your mind. But when I walked her back to the car, I heard this flapping sound and I realized the soles of my sandals were delaminating. You know, it's
0: that hot.
1: It's searing.
0: Oh, my goodness. Yeah.
1: But then I have to say, when we were having those flash floods, it was terrifying. And, you know, when Rilke says beauty is the beginning of terror, I think it's just the opposite in the desert. Terror is the beginning of beauty. And you know how you think about dumb deaths, where you hear that someone just walked off a cliff?
0: Yeah.
1: I almost had a dumb death because when the flash flood was coming, it was the fifth one, and I thought, I want to see this.
0: Yeah.
1: From beginning to end, you smell it before you hear it. You hear it before you see it. And when that wall of water turns the corner, it is like looking into the face of God, and it is not human.
0: Wow.
1: And everything was collapsing around me in the arroyo. The water was rushing, and I thought, oh, my God, I'm going to be next. I'm going to be swept away. And I ran. But it's almost like you can't not look. And I think that's the gift of the desert for me living there 30 years, is the desert has taught me not to look away, no matter how terrifying.
0: It grabs you by the lapels and it says,
1: exactly.
0: This is me, I'm nature, you're part of it.
1: And we are part of it. And I think that's the humbling aspect.
0: And how many people
1: of being
0: present. How many people have sensed a coming storm like an animal would? You know how animals flutter all the way. You did. You smelled it first, then you heard it, and then you felt it.
1: And I think anyone who lives, you know, close to the land in the places they call yeah. home do experience that. And I think that is one of the spiritual implications of climate collapse. We cannot continue to center ourselves when we see everything that is happening around us.
0: And when you've experienced it as intimately and with abandon as you feel the pain of losing it more keenly than somebody who's always in shelter. It's the same as travel.
1: Yes.
0: When you travel, you humanize the world.
1: Yes.
0: When you sense your environment, you get intimate, you become part of it. And it was mesmerizing for me to read about how you and Brooke would watch the weather. I mean, he would count the seconds from the crack of the lightning to the thunder, and then he'd do the arithmetic for him and say, "Darling, that's 5 seconds, 1 mile." I think that is so cool. And then you'd watch the powerful weather sweeping over you, and it reminded me. And again, I have these diamond in the rough experiences like that when I'm traveling, but it'll be in the context of I'm in Norway. I'm at the head of a fjord, sitting on a chair at the end of the fjord, watching and feeling the weather rumble up the fjord, the clouds and the waves rumbling together until they reach the end of the bay where I'm sitting, or up high in the Swiss Alps in a valley that's just me and a few log cabins, and suddenly it's a thunderstorm, and I remember writing down, it feels like God's bowling alley.
1: Oh, I love that.
0: God's bowling alley. And I thought, I know what this is, but 500 years ago, without science, what did the people who built these log cabins think? These are magic moments for me, and you get them without even leaving home.
1: Well, I love what you say about sensing. It is, you know, if someone said, "What do you do all day?" And I get asked that a lot. I watch clouds.

0: When British author Robert McFarlane reviewed Terry Tempest Williams' latest book, he called The Glorians a book like no other I've read. It has the fierceness and strangeness of light returning after an eclipse. Terry helps us look at the night in a new light as we continue our conversation in just a minute on Travel with Rick Steves.
1: The FIFA World Cup kicks off when Mexico hosts South Africa Thursday at noon. And Canada hits the pitch against Bosnia and Herzegovina Friday at noon. 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
0: For Terry Tempest Williams, a Glorian can be something ordinary, often overlooked, inviting us to dream a new world into being. It's also the title of her latest book, as Terry helps us find the beauty, mystery, and sense of what's sacred in our world. Today on Travel with Rick Steves. Terry, another thing I was fascinated by in your book is how, when it comes to sensing our existence on this planet and our connection with nature, the night. You seem to thrive at night. Now, as a tour guide, I'm always looking for magic moments. Many of them are after bedtime. Talk about the brilliance of a nighttime sky in rural Utah.
8: You know, I didn't appreciate that we are a dark sky community. I also didn't realize that southern Utah is one of the darkest places on the planet. That surprised me. And when on a new moon, which is no moon, the moon is hidden, darkened, you stand under the Milky Way, and it's not just a sweep of stars liquefied like milk. It becomes dimensional. It's like a hologram, and you literally felt you were part of the universe.
0: Now, you mentioned just earlier International Dark Sky Community. I didn't even know this existed, but apparently, what, there's 43 of these in the world, and 30 of them are in Utah?
8: It's really astonishing, and it does.
0: And this means it's a society that realizes, hey, there is a thing called light pollution, and if you're going to have a light in this community, you have to put a hood on it so it doesn't mess up other people's darkness.
8: And again, we have a lot of different political viewpoints, spiritual viewpoints in the valley where we live. This is the unifying factor. People love the night sky of stars, and they are protecting it, preserving it.
0: So do you have a relationship with any stars or constellations? Because as kids, you know, we all have our favorite one we find. When you look up in the sky with a Milky Way that is a blanket like probably 2% of us have ever really seen, what's your relationship with all that?
8: You know, I love when Orion's Belt appears. I know that the fall is coming. I love the time of year when the Big Dipper stands on its ladle.
0: Yeah.
8: You know, and it's like it's standing there on top of, just above Castleton Tower.
0: Yeah.
8: I love the Pleiades. I love Cygnus. You know, Arnie Ness, who was one of the founders of DP College, used to say, city lights are a conspiracy against higher thoughts.
9: I like that. I even wrote that down. City lights are a conspiracy against higher thoughts. That's a cool.
8: And I remember going, you know, taking my niece to the planetarium in New York City, and I screamed. My niece was so embarrassed. The narrator said, "This is what the night sky used to look like." And without thinking, I screamed, "It still does." You know, it still does.
9: It's still, there's a self-defeating attitude right there, isn't it? Like, it's gone.
8: It's
9: no, it's
8: like
9: not
8: what
9: gone.
8: We forget. And I think to our listeners, find that night sky of stars and watch that hologram embrace you.
9: You wrote that stars say yes. They invite us to dream.
8: I feel that. You know, they're like
9: pretty,
8: eyes.
9: Yeah.
8: It's also where I feel my ancestors. You know, when my mother passed in 1987 from ovarian cancer,
9: yeah.
8: I was with her in that last breath. Our family was. I remember leaving her body and looking up at the full moon. And forever, that full moon is the illumination of her face. When Brooke and I fell in love, it was one line. And you know, when you fall in love, it's all sappy and wonderful. But we were under a night sky in the desert. And Brooke said, you know, it's not the stars, it's the spaces between the stars. And that was the moment I fell in love with him.
9: Wow. You know, I was jealous when you wrote about walking with your grandmother at night, because I wanted to do that. I wasn't that clued in to do that, but I could have. She had so much to share. And then you said, now she's an ancestor. You made a point, and you did it again. You did it in the book, but you just did it in our conversation.
8: I feel the closest to my ancestors at night. I also...
9: But the word ancestor, I mean, departed loved ones.
8: Yes,
9: they really are ancestors.
8: They are.
9: You're seeing it in a bigger sweep of things.
8: And my brothers who have passed are new ancestors. But I think that we have the capacity, each of us, to develop a night vision.
9: Yeah.
8: The longer we're out in the darkness, the more we see. Suddenly what looks like just silhouettes, you can see a deep red-blue appear. The eye shine of animals. Coyotes' eyes are red. Deer's eyes are blue. I wonder what human eyes are to them.
9: Do you know the term UFO, but did you know there's something called UES?
8: I did not. What is it?
9: Well, I learned it from you, but I just gave it the initials. Unidentified eye shine.
8: No, it's true. And the desert comes alive at night.
9: You even make a point of that. You go outside and just like somebody lets a glass of wine breathe, you wait for your eyes to dilate.
8: I do.
9: And then you wrote you can even see colors that you wouldn't see otherwise.
8: And that's what I think awaits us.
9: That awaits us if we are tuned in enough to realize that it is a door we can open and go through.
8: Yes.
9: This is Travel with Rick Steves. We're talking with Terry Tempest Williams. Her book is The Glorians, Visitations from the Holy Ordinary. So, Terry, we're talking a lot about Utah, but to me, this is a wonderful two sides of the same coin for the teaching dynamo and the inspiring writer of Terry Tempest Williams. So you're gaining experience and you're embracing nature and you're being spiritual with your husband, Brooke, in Utah. And then you jet back to Boston and you are the professor at the Harvard Divinity School. Let's talk about your course. You teach a course called Finding Beauty in a Broken World. You're dealing with contemporary problems. You're training the leaders of the future. What are some moments that you're proud of or challenged by as a teacher?
8: It's a great question, and I should say I'm writer in residence. They would not say that I'm a professor.
9: Oh, okay, writer in residence.
8: I'm on the outside.
9: Well, you'd be my professor in a heartbeat.
8: I love the students, and they really have been my teachers. And I think early on, my one dream was to bring them west, to bring 20 students to America's public lands.
9: Go west, young leaders.
8: You know, to see what the open space of democracy looked like. Conversely, after some tough years at Harvard politically, the students came to me and said, will you co-create a class on grief with us? And I absolutely said yes, mm-hmm. with the idea that finding beauty in a broken world is creating beauty in the world we find. To develop the capacity to not look away, to be present. And so we had a year class about Great Salt Lake. The idea was we would have the intellectual underpinnings in the fall. We would go to Great Salt Lake for 10 days in the spring. 20 students arrive in Great Salt Lake. We had the Tsar of Great Salt Lake, a conservative gentleman, come speak to us. They had already seen the Wilson's phalarope, a bird that is absolutely dependent on brine shrimp. We were wanting to list it, and it has been listed as a threatened species. And one of the students said to the Tsar, talk to us about what you think of the Endangered Species Act. And he stood up, we're all in our lawn chairs, you know, out on the salt flats, and he says, the Endangered Species Act has never made a difference with any species. And just then, we literally heard the ground thundering, shaking under our feet. We all stood up, and there on the horizon were 600 bison in a full-blown stampede heading our direction. And the last word before we all scattered was, I stand corrected.
9: He said that?
8: Yes. And it was this beautiful moment of politics merging with awe.
9: Sort of the bovine equivalent of being struck down by lightning.
8: Exactly. And we watched all these bison stampeding around us, and I just thought, there is a God, and it is a Glorian, and it is the American bison. It was so beautiful.
9: 20 students on a field trip with Terry Tempest Williams going from Boston and Harvard to the Utah arid desert and marveling at the power of nature and a hands-on example.
8: Yes, and when you think about what Donald Trump is doing in this administration to America's public lands, to sacred lands, to withdrawing the agreements on salmon in the Pacific Northwest, whether it's mining the Chaco Canyon, 2,000 years of civilization, or the boundary waters, again, for international interests, or what's happening in Utah with Grand Staircase Escalante, this is not acceptable. And I think what the students saw was the open space of democracy must remain open. It was no longer an abstraction. It was no longer an intellectual exercise. What they thought they would experience at Great Salt Lake, that quote-unquote is dying, was not grief. It was joy. Joy in the sense that they felt alive.
9: And that, inspiration that there's hope.
8: And that they wanted to be part of that. And that, to me, is what hands-on pedagogy can be.
9: That's practical education. That's good for the economy, even though it's not STEM, you know. And I think to think of the economy right now, we've deluded ourselves into thinking what's good for short-term economy is good for the economy, but it's not. We've got to factor in sustainability and a livable environment and long-term profits. Everything's got to go through the litmus test of, is it good in the arena of capitalism?
8: And I think that's the point. We have replaced capitalism for democracy, and they're very different.
9: And in the long term, democracy is better for capitalism. That's the odd thing to me.
8: Yes.
9: Which leads me to think about climate change, because you're all about our environment, and now environmental activists are actually being reframed by conservative think tanks. And
8: you're looking at an environmental terrorist
9: You're a climate extremist. You're an environmental, you're a domestic terrorist if you're challenging short-term economic gain for a vital and sustainable environment.
8: And who benefits when we're called terrorists? You know, who benefits?
9: Right.
8: Again, it goes back to that notion, if we're present, we will know what to do. You know, and I think in this time of such deep uncertainty, the land, nature, the places we call home, when we pay attention, show us how to be in uncertain times. I remember after the flood, the last one, I walked the path of water the next day. The prickly pear were as green as I've ever seen them. There were signatures in the sand of coyote, badger, even great blue heron, lizards. And then when I was walking back up, I thought, I've never seen that shadow before. We've lived there 30 years, and realized this was a newly formed canyon, 30 feet long, 10 feet high, 12 feet wide. Rick, have you ever experienced floaters? You know how you think your eyes?
9: Yeah, yeah, yeah.
8: I thought, oh my God, my retina's detaching. I'm seeing these floaters. I stood up and I realized they weren't floaters at all. That 10 foot high wall, newly exposed, was an ant colony. They were literally throwing out their dead. That's what I thought was floaters. That's what I thought was black litter. And the minute they were throwing out their dead, they were rebuilding, restoring their cohesive society. They were sealing up the wall. Then on the other side of the canyon, these darkling beetles, stink bugs, we called them as children, were coming out, rolling on their backs, settling themselves. What were they doing? They were eating the dead ants. And then crawling out of the mouth of the canyon were the ravens taking the beetles. This trophic cascade, it was so powerful. And I thought, this is how we face change. We continue. We rebuild. It's what you were saying is, what is life after Donald Trump? We will rebuild. Mm-hmm. We will find that sacred space again in the name of community and compassion.
9: Terry, I don't always give a book to anybody who walks in my door, but after reading your book, I grabbed my book called For the Love of Europe.
8: I'm so excited to read it.
9: And that's my attempt to grab these little experiences and not have people have a bucket list to do what Rick did, but to be inspired by how I found experiences on the road so they can do that when they're on the road. And what you've done with the Glorians is, I think, do the same thing, is not say, okay, you got to, when it rains, go outside and wash your hair. But think with abandon, how can I not run from nature, but jump into it?
8: And I think it's that idea, yes, yes, yes. If we are present, we will know what to do. And you remind me, Rick, it's all about love. And we lose nothing by loving.
9: Amen. This is Travel with Rick Steves. We're being inspired by Terry Tempest Williams. Her newest book is The Glorians, Visitations from the Holy Ordinary. Terry, you just said something that made me say amen. How's your relationship with God?
8: Rick, you always ask the deeper questions. How is my relationship to God? It's expanded. It's not human. It's not gendered. It's finned and furred and multitudinous. To me, maybe that's what the Glorians are, the different manifestations of God, meaning something larger than ourselves. And the Glorians are reaching out to us, inviting us to engage. And I think it's reciprocal. So I would say my relationship to God is sensorial, relational, interconnected, interrelated. Grace.
9: And you wrote that you're praying in a different way. You said, recognizing that we're living in a time where we're being brought to our knees, you've learned to pray again. How so? Because you said not one God, but many gods, and they don't look like you.
8: I think prayer for me has become an act of listening. Mm-hmm. As a child, I believed in an anthropomorphic God. I don't anymore. I believe that God is within. I believe God is outside us, all around. I believe God is the relationality between two people and other beings.
9: And you wrote that, you know, you're praying not like you were taught by clergy, but more like a child when the holy ordinary was both right in front of you and in the sky above. So I wanted to talk about that for just a minute. The book is called The Glorians, Visitations from the Holy Ordinary. What do we mean with this holy ordinary?
8: This moment between you and me. Mm-hmm. May I ask you a question?
9: Sure.
8: What is your relationship to God?
9: My relationship to God is, I believe, in a heavenly creator. You know, you can make it a man or a woman or whatever, but that's just kind of what people need to get their brains around it. But my relation is we're all created by something, and that means we're all brothers and sisters. And when we travel, that's my thing, we get to know the family. And when you get to know the family and you believe in that universal idea of love your neighbor, you realize that loving your neighbor has nothing to do with proximity. And I know that through my travels. And then you can take it one step further. Loving your neighbor is not limited to loving other people. but it's loving creation.
8: I love that.
9: That's the Glorian.
8: And I think that is the Glorians. And, you know, my grandmother said, Terry, do you know what enthusiasm means? And, you know, I think about, Rick, that is one of your gifts, your enthusiasm. And I said, no, tell me. And she said, it's God within.
9: Yeah. And my favorite church is the top of an Alp.
8: I love that.
9: Where I just, you know, as a Lutheran, we sit on our hands. We don't raise them. But when I'm walking on a ridge, it's hard not to raise your hands and say, life is good.
8: Amen.
9: That's Glorian.
8: It is the Glorians. And to me, that is the holy ordinary that each of us carry, each of us have the capacity to witness and to share.
9: Thanks, Terry. And happy travels in a way that that you give so many dimensions to.
8: Well, I'm so excited. The map on the table downstairs in your Mecca, my eyes went to Isle of Man. And I thought, I think I'm having a spiritual experience. I'm going to go there because of you. Thank you.
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11: From the National Newsroom of the Canadian Press, I'm Jason White. Canada's political leaders are remembering four Muslim family members killed in a hate-motivated attack 5 years ago today. Prime Minister Mark Carney reaffirms Canada's commitment to fighting Islamophobia and hate in all its forms. Ontario Premier Doug Ford says no one should ever be targeted or feel unsafe because of their faith. A self-described white nationalist ran down the four victims in London, Ontario, in what the judge later deemed had been a terrorist attack. BC's Labour Minister has appointed a veteran mediator in the province's dispute with its 911 call takers. The union for more than 700 emergency communications professionals issued a 72-hour strike notice after months of talks broke down. CUPE has cited growing concerns about staffing, workload, and the long-term sustainability of the 911 system. Former Foreign Affairs Minister Stéphane Dion has pushed back on the idea of Canada joining the European Union. He told the Senate Foreign Affairs Committee this week joining the EU would mean giving up sovereignty while also having internal fights.
12: Governments, federal and provincial, you know, decentralized federation, we never agreed about which one will send its power to Brussels. And we would have maybe to reopen the constitution. Only this first difficulty, I think, killed the idea.
11: The idea has repeatedly come up in recent months, but Brussels says it's not possible for geographic reasons. Canada is pausing imports of livestock from Texas over concerns about a parasitic fly with flesh-eating larvae.
13: The Canadian Food Inspection Agency said animals that are from Texas or were present in the state within 21 days of a border crossing will not be allowed into the country. It comes after an infestation of New World screwworm fly larvae was confirmed this week in a calf in Texas. The CFIA says in a statement it will continue to work closely with U.S. counterparts to assess developments and adjust measures as needed. Screwworms can infest livestock, pets, wildlife, birds, and even people in rare cases, but not typically found in Canada since it can't survive winter temperatures. Don Mitchell, The Canadian Press.
11: A sailor who was trying to set a transatlantic record has been rescued off Newfoundland. The Coast Guard rescued the sailor yesterday. The sailor had been trying to set the world record for the shortest boat to cross the Atlantic as part of a fundraiser for cancer research. FIFA has announced it will now allow fans to bring their own water bottles to some stadiums during the World Cup. The tournament's Haimo Shirji released a video clarifying the tournament's policy.
14: But each spectator can bring with them one 20-ounce factory sealed plastic disposable bottle of water to the stadium.
11: FIFA's original ban had sparked concern because some of the tournament's stadiums have limited or no shade from the sun. This is the Canadian Press. In sports, the Toronto Blue Jays are trying to turn things around in an afternoon game with Baltimore. The Blue Jays lost the first game of their three-game homestand with the Orioles. The Stanley Cup Final heads to Las Vegas tonight with the Carolina Hurricanes and the Vegas Golden Knights tied at one win apiece. Both of the first two games feature the winner rallying from a multi-goal deficit. The Professional Women's Hockey League's expansion team in Hamilton has signed Swiss star Alina Mueller to a three-year contract. The forward played for the Boston Fleet in the league's first three seasons. Mueller is the third player Hamilton has brought on board after forward Brianne Jenner and goaltender Kaylee Osborne. The Ottawa Redblacks are hosting the Edmonton Elks tonight in both CFL teams' season opener. Both clubs finished outside the playoffs last year. Jake Mayer is Ottawa's starting quarterback tonight, while Cody Fajardo will be under center for Edmonton. From the Canadian Press, I'm Jason White.
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17: Dallas from the Vic Food Guys has joined us in studio. How you doing, sir?
18: I think I'm ready to eat, Josh. And you know, we'll get into this later. There's some food sitting in front of us.
17: There is.
18: So anytime that's in play and I can smell food.
17: Yeah.
18: I'm ready to go.
17: And there's like four different dishes sitting in front of us, man. And let's not waste any time. You've brought along Curtis Toth, the executive chef at Lure Restaurant and Bar. If you're wondering where that is, it's within the Delta Hotels Victoria Ocean Point Resort on Harbor Road. Curtis, thank you for joining us.
19: Thank you for having me down today.
18: So one thing, as we're going to start this, for anyone that hasn't been to Lure, I think one common misconception, and I understand where it would come from, but there's the whole thought process of why would I go to a restaurant that's in a hotel? Okay. You know, you have to go in, you depending what side you come from, you have to walk through the lobby of the hotel, and I think that conjures up a lot of ideas in people's heads about what the experience is going to be.
17: True.
18: But I'm going to say that, like, Lure is in my top five personal favorite restaurants in the city.
17: Wow.
18: And I don't say that lightly. You know, I mean, like, the fish and chips are just, if you like fish and chips and you haven't tried it at Lure, then you are missing out. There's, you know, we can talk about the view, we can talk about the service, the quality of food. Dine Around, for example, this year, I was blown away by the value that was on that menu. Just, I can't say enough good things about Lure. It is not a hotel restaurant. It's a restaurant that happens to be in a hotel.
17: That's a great way to put that.
18: Yeah.
17: Yes.
18: It's just an absolutely phenomenal place. So that's kind of the premise where I'm coming from. And I had written, you know, before going like a couple of three, 4 years ago, I had sort of written it off as, oh, why would I go there? And now I realize the error of my ways. So, you know, Curtis, I'm stoked that you're back for another segment. And just so we can sort of remind people again, sort of what Lure is all about.
19: Lure is about serving fresh, simple, local food, right? With an absolutely spectacular view. I think we are so fortunate enough to have the best view downtown. We've got the view of the Inner Harbor, the sunrise and sunset. So either breakfast or dinner, you're having absolutely amazing experience in the restaurant. Not to say there's anything wrong with lunch. I'm just talking more from the sights, the views, the beauty of the sun reflecting off the water. It's just absolutely amazing. But I think what you're also going to enjoy there is amazing food with tons of different flavor, tons of different background to it. Today here, we're going to sample a couple products. We've got a wonderful charred pineapple jerk chicken sandwich. We have a vegan bun mi. We've got our new French toast, which is absolutely amazing. A little bit of whipped mascarpone, a maple chai infused syrup, a little bit of candied citrus, some fresh rose petals. And then going to dinner, something a little more savory, a little bit more heavy. We've got some wonderful whole beast andouille butter risotto with some wonderful prawns and a nice fennel tomato gem salad on top. So again, we got a little bit of something for everyone at the hotel and in the restaurant.
18: You know, I love the fact that when you're describing this, you know, you say the whole beast, you know, and working with Corey for that one there. How important is, like, local growers, producers, local to the community, like working with those people here, how important is that to the restaurant?
19: It's huge. Anything that we have on the menus, it's very important for us to make sure that there's always a tie-in. So again, be it on our breakfast, we have Red Barn bacon, right? We also use Red Barn rosemary ham on our Benedict, using the Andouille butter in the risotto. Anything that we have on the menu, we want to tie it in any way possible, even when it comes to hotel amenities or celebrations, right? We have a great relationship with Ulala, and they do up custom bento cakes that we present for birthdays and anniversaries, things like that. Anything special, one-off or unique, I'm looking for a cool item. I have a great relationship with Bon Macaroon, and they've made me up spruce tip macaroons. They've done, you know, whatever I've asked, they've done for me. So it's just amazing to have such a connection with so many amazing local purveyors. And again, I've only been at the hotel and Lure restaurant for 3 years. Again, only scratch the surface. There's so much more. So again, if I haven't reached out to you as a local supplier, don't worry. At some point I will. I know some of you've reached out and I haven't reached back. There's still a ton more work. I've only been here 3 years. I feel like I said, I'm just scratching the surface of the amazing things that we have the opportunity to do at the hotel and the restaurant both.
17: You've been busy over the last 3 years. Let's spend just a moment talking about your, where did you begin this journey?
19: I came from Saskatchewan, from Hotel Sass. So again, a traditional old railway hotel. And so coming from there, which was a very traditional style, very kind of more of a stuffy hotel out to Victoria, it's been such a refreshing change. Victoria is such a beautiful place to be. It's truly unique. I had the pleasure of living in Ireland and California both, and I really feel that Victoria is really a hybrid of living in Ireland and living in California. So I'm super lucky because I feel we have all we have some of the similar attributes to both those countries, but we have so many amazing products. When I worked in California, I got to cook such amazing things, and I feel living in Canada, this has been the one place where I feel I have the same access to amazing products that I did in California. So for me, moving out here, I moved out here sight unseen, which for a lot of people, they thought I was insane, but for me, I think it's been one of the best decisions I've made. And as a chef, you just have so many amazing products that you're exposed to, and at every corner, every market, it's just amazing the passion that you see from all the local purveyors here. And I just feel so grateful. And like I said, just scratching the surface. All those people that have been here their whole life don't realize how fortunate, how lucky. You've had amazing food from day one. So I truly appreciate what's out here and what I have. And again, looking forward to continuing to work and develop more relationships and get more of these products on our menu.
18: And we, you know, one thing about Victoria, you know, I'm born and raised here. So I take it kind of probably for granted, but you know, we have distinct seasons here. So seasonality plays into how we live. And, you know, how does that play into sort of what you're doing at the restaurant?
19: It definitely plays into that. Obviously, we want to make sure, again, freshness, texture, all of those things play huge time into what we're doing. Obviously, trying to lighten things up a little bit for the summer menu. That's why we've gone with that charred pineapple grilled chicken jerk sandwich. Same thing, right? We were doing kind of a traditional kind of a vegan burger summertime. Doing that banh mi, which is super fresh. You got that nice cucumber cilantro, carrots, some candied jalapeno, things like that. So again, we're always looking at how do you excite the senses and the palate? You know, how do you keep things fresh and crunchy and wonderful? Same like on the risotto, you know, having some fresh, wonderful gem tomatoes, some shaved fennel, a little bit of a nice simple vinaigrette. Again, always looking at making sure that we have some nice fresh garnishes that kind of excite the senses and the palate as you're eating.
17: Was there anything that you found once you arrived here in Victoria, like an ingredient that you didn't expect to, that you've really come to love?
19: I think the one ingredient my team in the kitchen would laugh would be kelp. We've dealt a lot with kelp, and that's one of the reasons why our fish and chips is absolutely amazing. We grind that up, and we put that in there. It gives it that kind of that salty sea flavor, but in a good way. It doesn't give it that kind of, it gives it that really nice, that fresh ocean air experience. We've used it for creme brulees, for macaroons. We do it in our Katara bowl with our sushi rice. Again, use it in so many different ways. We make different seasonings and things out of it, so it's just... It's such a cool, unique umami flavor ingredient, and we've really, really enjoyed it. It's just absolutely been one of those ingredients that, really transcends kind of all borders and all items of cooking and can be used kind of sweet, savory, whatever.
18: Yeah, and I just want to do a quick shout out before we go on the break here.
17: Yeah.
18: The steelhead bowl, is that still on the menu?
19: Yeah.
18: Yeah, so the steelhead bowl, that's one of my favorite things too, just like, and the Brussels sprouts. So yes. Shout out to both of those things. Oh, my God.
17: Yeah, Jade says specifically the Brussels sprouts slap.
18: they slap and more. Yeah, you got to try them.
17: All right, so we're going to take a quick break here. Dallas from the Vic Foo Guys is here along with Chef Curtis Toth from Lure Restaurant and Bar. We have just finished trying four of these. Yeah.
18: Wait. Okay. I'm not finished yet. I'm enjoying it as we're speaking. Oh, my God.
17: Yeah. Dallas from the Vic Food Guys is here, along with Executive Chef Curtis Toth from Lure Restaurant and Bar there in Vic West on Harbor Road. And Curtis has brought in four items for us to try. It's like half the menu there. No, actually, now that I look at it, there's a whole lot more on this menu. But perhaps we can start with breakfast and that French toast. That was amazing.
18: Yeah, I just, so the one thing I really appreciate about that French toast, you know, you got the fresh berries on there. It's mm-hmm. so comforting, and you know, it's brioche, so it's really soft, really pillowy soft. But it's not overly sweet. And you know, when you look at it, depending on who does it, that could be really, really, really sweet, and it's not. So it doesn't like overpower and just like blow your senses away and your taste buds get all tired. They're able to enjoy all of that, and I think that's what I'm sort of, as I'm getting older, I'm realizing that's a special thing and counter to what you might get a lot of places.
19: Definitely. I think the biggest thing was, to me, again, focusing on the different textures, right? Having a really mm-hmm. nice, big, thick piece of brioche French toast. We went from having, like, cinnamon buns to that. I'm like, let's just go really traditional, but let's elevate it to another level. During Dine Around, we had done a cinnamon toast, chai French toast, and I just, you know, it was great, but I was like, how do we make it even better, right? So really yeah. give a show-stopping, it's like over-inch thick piece of brioche bread, dip it in a beautiful, nice, rich custard, griddle it up nice and really dark. You get that nice caramelization. And then we do up some citrus whipped mascarpone to give it that creaminess instead of whipped cream, because that whipped cream on a warm French toast, yeah. it just disintegrates and becomes mush. I'm like, 100%. You know, provides that creamy mm-hmm. texture and then some of that candied citrus to give it, again, that little bit of that crunch in the mouthfeel.
17: And I find that the mascarpone helps with to cut the sweetness that you look at it, you're like, all right, get ready for it.
18: But it's
17: just the right balance of sweetness with other flavors as well. Mm-hmm. And is that chai in the syrup?
19: Yeah, so we actually make a chai simple syrup by reducing down a nice concentrated, again, one of the gentlemen that work at the hotel, Iqbal, makes amazing chai. So we reduce that down, and then in the final stages, we reduce down a little bit of maple syrup with it. So again, you know, you got to have maple syrup for breakfast, and just having that chai simple syrup reduced down in there just adds all those wonderful kind of spicy notes to it that really go well with the brioche French toast.
18: Yeah, and then, so we don't have infinite timers, so we got to, I'm going to hop into the two sandwiches that we got.
17: Yeah.
18: And so the first one, the vegan banh mi, mm-hmm. when I ate that, I didn't care that there was no meat in that thing. I even want to say that, like, it gave me a pate, like a mouthfeel, the texture. Unbelievable. Like, that just hit all the notes that I would personally want in a banh mi. And I don't know, Josh, what your thoughts are.
17: I agree with you. Nice cucumber slices in there. Mm-hmm. The cilantro just made it. Really, that's what I got first, and that carried it with me. And makes me wonder what was in there that, you know, it's vegan, clearly, but what's the...
18: There's some secret
17: exactly.
18: stuff going on.
19: There is. There's secret. One of our team members, Pat, you know, I posed it to her. I'm like, I want a really good vegan sandwich.
18: Yeah.
19: And she did an amazing job.

0: turmeric, and you know, having that fresh pickled vegetables that we throw in there gives it that little
1: bit
0: of an acid hit.
1: That made it 100%. And it, like, the pickling on it was perfect, because sometimes that can overtake and overpower. Not the case here. It just gives you that little hit that you're looking for. And then we have the chicken sandwich.
2: Oh my God.
1: The jerk chicken sandwich.
2: So
1: which,
2: good.
1: This is not going to melt your face off. Like, it's not too hot at all.
2: Yeah, I saw a jerk sandwich. I was like, uh-oh, get ready for it.
1: No.
2: But,
1: no,
2: yeah.
1: But the flavor's there. That's
2: oh, absolutely.
1: The thing. The flavor's there. And the chicken is so moist that, like, you know, when you're having that, this is not some out of a box chicken or something. This chicken is, you can tell there's been a lot of care to what's being done there. I don't know what you guys are doing, but there's been a lot of care to it. It was so moist.
0: Well, that's, we do. We put a lot of care. So we get a wonderful island-grown chicken. We brine it overnight, just a simple salt, bay leaf, a bit of sugar in there, and then we pull it out of the brine. We let it air dry, and then from there we do a nice kind of a wet jerk spice rub. Yeah. Again, it's got like 20 different ingredients in it. It's like the Colonel Saunders recipe.
2: Sure, sure.
0: took us like 7 tries to get it right. We had a lot of trials, and again, it's got all of the flavor of jerk, but it doesn't. Again, it's not designed to melt your palate off. Right? It's supposed to accentuate. It's supposed to dance on it. You got that wonderful charred pineapple, which gives it that kind of summer. Kind of a smoky, sweet vibe to it.
1: Yes, and I like the fact that, you know, you're not getting the pineapple in every bite. So I take a bite, I get it, and I'm like, oh, wow. And then the next one doesn't have it, and then I forget a little bit, and then I get hit again with it.
2: Yeah. Oh, it's amazing. And I just have to switch over to the risotto.
1: Yeah.
2: Blew me away. The prawns were perfect, and even though you brought them into the studio, they were still perfectly cooked. And that andouille that was in there, bit of a sausage on top as a garnish, but it was also in there in like a butter or something?
0: Yeah, so we make up a wonderful butter. So it's almost equal parts andouille and butter, and we put in some caramelized tomato, a little bit of lemon zest, a little bit of parsley, thyme in there. Again, really kind of freshens it up. So it's an amazing thing. I think you could probably slap that on a grilled piece of bread, and it would be just absolutely as amazing. Obviously, it's a wonderful accompaniment to finish up a risotto or anything with a butter that has that much flavor. But again, I think it's going to be a summertime signature dish. I think
1: the flavor bomb. That's a flavor bomb.
0: A lot of those going out. It definitely is.
2: Perfect for the patio.
0: Perfect for the patio, definitely.
1: Yeah, so I think that's one thing, you know, with Lure. For anyone who hasn't been to this space, you guys have like an unfair advantage on the venue that you're in and sort of the view that you have and the patio that you have. You know, for people who haven't been there, how would you describe the whole patio situation that's going on?
0: Well, again, it's hard for people to see. You pull up to the hotel or you walk around, the patio is not really that evident, but once you get on the back side of the restaurant, you have this absolutely wall of windows, and on the other side of it is an amazing patio. And our views, again, you have the views of you know, from the bridge all the way through the Parliament buildings, all the way across. You get to sit and watch, you know, the seaplanes come and go, watch the different boats and ferries and different things come and go, and the sea taxis, and it's just absolutely amazing sight. Just beautiful. The sun just dances off the water. Again, just truly amazing place to be, and just the sights you get to see. And again, you're kind of out of the downtown, a little bit out of the chaos of that. It's a little bit more of a calmer, more relaxing vibe, and so super lucky and appreciative to be in that location and really get to enjoy, you know, what Victoria and the downtown gets to offer from a beautiful vantage point.
2: And speaking of beautiful vantage point, the absolute perfect place to be for Canada Day. And I understand you've got a special menu just for Canada Day.
0: Yes, so for Canada Day, for all of our diners for dinner time, we are going to have a signature menu that's going to focus obviously on our favorite items on the current menu from the spring and summer edition, but we're also going to take some of those unique Canadian items that we love and kind of do a little bit of a redo on them the way we like to do in Lure restaurants. So please come down, check it out. There'll be some interesting stuff. I'm going to bring some Saskatoons back from Saskatchewan. I kept a couple, so I'm going to do something with that. So again, paying homage to where I came from, but also celebrating where I'm at currently too.
1: I really like that sort of mindset, you know, when you can, that's one of the special things about Victoria, I think, is there's people from all over the world here, and bringing that sort of that fusion of like where you come from, but then also with what's here. And I really appreciate that, you know, on the menu, when you look at it, it's so diverse, but everything is such high quality.
2: Yeah.
1: And then again, like I was saying, that, you know, the patio, and the patio is not just during the summer. Like, this thing goes year round, and there's winter lure, that I've spoken about before.

0: where you get to go in a dome and you get this curated menu where you don't have to worry about picking stuff. You just get to sit and enjoy yourself, and they bring you really cool things, you know? Mm-hmm. Just everything about Lure, again, I'm fanboying a little bit here.
1: Yeah.
0: But it's a very special place, and you shouldn't write it off because it's in a hotel at all. It's a special restaurant.
1: I'd say, if anything, you're kind of reinventing what people think about the hotel restaurant.
0: Yeah, I would say so. I mean, yeah.
1: Yeah.
2: Definitely. I mean, I think that's something in a challenge working in hotels. Everyone's, oh, it's a hotel restaurant, and we don't view it as that case, and nor will we ever treat it that case, right?
0: What's one word that you would use to describe Lure? First word that comes to mind.
2: Uninhibited.
0: Okay.
1: Ooh, like what a great word.
0: I like that. There, that's
1: uninhibited.
0: Perfect. Uninhibited.
1: Yeah. Oh, fantastic. Well, it's great to meet you. Curtis Toth is the executive chef at Lure Restaurant and Bar. It's co-located within the Delta Hotels of Victoria Ocean Point Resort on Harbor Road in Vic West. And Dallas and the Vic Food Guys, I do appreciate you coming in on a Monday afternoon and bringing Curtis with us.
0: Of course. Yeah, this is great.
2: Thank you for having me.
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1: Well, there's an interesting traveling exhibit that's just opened up. It's brand new and explores the history and the legacy of the Esquimalt and Nanaimo Railway land grant going back to the 1880s, which, for those unaware, in exchange for building the railway across the island, nearly 2 million acres were transferred to private ownership, shaping how land is used today and how treaty negotiations unfold. For more on this conversation, conversation. I'm going to bring in the president of the Vancouver Island Local History Society, Kelly Black, joins us for a conversation. Kelly, thank you for your time, sir.
7: No problem. Thanks for having me.
1: So talk to me about this. Why did the exhibit come together to begin with?
7: Well, the exhibit came together with the Vancouver Island Local History Society and the Nanaimo Museum when we applied for a grant from the Government of Canada's Museums Assistance Program to develop this exhibit on a topic that not a lot of people know about on Vancouver Island and in British Columbia, despite it having, you know, quite profound impacts, as you said in the introduction there. And so we just saw a need to start generating conversations about the ENN land grant, or the Great Land Grab, as it's also known. And we work in museums and we work in public history, so we thought a small exhibit that tours the island and introduces people to the subject would be a great way to do that.
1: What did you learn over the course? I mean, you've been involved in local history for years now, but as you were kind of researching the Great Vancouver Island Land Grab, what stood out to you that maybe you didn't know beforehand?
7: Well, you know, there's a lot to it, and I think the main takeaway is that this isn't just a historical event. It's something that impacts our life on Vancouver Island today. You know, if you've one of the things that I think was really interesting talking to people about this is, you know, people are saying, oh, you know, I think that on the title to my property, it says ENN Railway Company. Because a lot of people who own homes or businesses on a large chunk of Vancouver Island know that originally that land was made private through the ENN land grant. And so, you know, if you're at home and you go to your title, you'll probably see the ENN Railway Company on there. And it was a lot of people who were going, oh, yeah, I know I'd seen that before, but I didn't really understand why. And I thought that was very interesting and really kind of drove home how this really touches on most people who live on Vancouver Island in ways that maybe we don't realize at first.
12: Mm-hmm. And I mean, speaking of Vancouver Island, you worked with First Nation partners on this. What did you learn through that collaboration that maybe surprised you or challenged you?
7: Well, you know, so it's nearly 2 million acres or 800,000 hectares that was made private, essentially at the stroke of a pen. And so in British Columbia, private land is not, you're not able to negotiate for private land in the modern treaty process. And when most of your territory has been turned into private property, you know, over 100 years ago, that creates real difficulties. And so we worked with the Halkanoon Treaty Group, who represents several First Nations in the Cowichan region, who, you know, basically said 85% of our territory was made private in order to build the railway. Sit at the treaty table, and the provincial government says 85% of your traditional territory, we won't talk about it. We're not even going to go there because it was made private by the ENN Railway Land Grant. And that was a big, you know, a big eye-opening moment to go, wow, that's a huge, huge amount of land where people have lived for thousands of years, and they're just not able to even engage in a conversation about it. The other interesting thing was, you know, most people living north of the Malahat will recognize a sort of denuded landscape of clear cuts and logging trucks going in and out and steel gates that keep you from, you know, riding your dirt bike or riding your mountain bike. And that's because of the ENN Railway Land Grant as well. And those lands today are owned and managed by Mosaic Forest Management. But actually, the Mosaic Company is owned by pension plans. So, you know, if you are a federal government employee or you're a provincial government employee, you're a teacher, you work for a municipality, your pension is tied to the land grant. And when we were working with First Nations partners, you know, they really wanted to emphasize that this is something that is front and center in most people's lives in on Vancouver Island, even if we don't recognize it in our day-to-day lives.
1: And I see here that you've engaged with artists, three of them from First Nations here on the island, in order to kind of bring their perspectives to the project. What can we expect to see?
7: That's right. So as we were developing the project, we did a call for artists, and we have three artists, Elliot White Hill from the Namuk First Nation, Jordana George from Sauk First Nation, and Gord Hill from Kuakwak Nation. And they've illustrated the exhibit, bringing their own style to it. So we have a graphic novel style interpretive panels that kind of takes you through the story of the land grant from time immemorial through to the present day. And those were illustrated by Jordana. And then Gord Hill has done comic style illustrations for us to add some more little vignettes on a great big map. We have a 5-foot long map of Vancouver Island with the land grant on it. And he's added little vignettes that help tell some of the events that are part of this story. And then Elliot White Hill did a beautiful contemplative piece that kind of concludes the exhibit, that just introduces the impact of the land grant and colonization on the Sinemuk and him personally and his family. So really special to have their contributions, and it's just a visually stunning exhibit that I think people will be really impressed when they see it.
1: I know the exhibit starts up later on this week at the Nanaimo Harborfront Library. Will it be traveling around the island at all, perhaps the other end of the corridor here in Esquimalt?
7: Absolutely. You know, that's the plan. It's launching at the Nanaimo Harborfront Library branch at the end of this week. People will be able to go see it for free in the library. And then it's going to tour through the library, some of the library branches. And it will absolutely be traveling, sort of the rail corridor, as it were. Yeah. So you're going to be seeing it in a number of communities, in the Cowichan Valley, here in Victoria, hopefully, places like Port Alberni, Courtney, Campbell River. All those places are tied into the land grant, and we want to get the exhibit in front of as many people as possible.
1: Why do you feel it's important that people know this history?
7: Well, it's always important to know the history of the place that you're living and working. But I think, one of the graphic novel style panels that Jordana illustrated, it concludes by saying, can we work together to restore connections between communities, the lands, and the stories that it holds? The legacies of colonization are a part of our present. What role will you play in shaping the future of this land and its communities? And I think it's such an important time to be having a conversation about what does the future look like, where we all work together, Indigenous, non-Indigenous, to build a future for this place that we all, love to work and play on. And so now is a good time to be having those conversations, and it starts with learning about the past.
1: Speaking of learning about the past and teaching the future, I see here that there's going to be opportunities to teach this, to kind of grades 10 through 12. Tell me a little bit about that and how educators can get involved.
7: Yeah, so, we wanted this to go beyond just the exhibit, but we wanted people to be able to come to the exhibit and carry those conversations forward, as I just said. And so a big part of that is getting teachers and students in and having those conversations. And so we've developed an educator's guide to go with the exhibit, and that is linked to the BC curriculum for social studies 9 and 10, BC First Peoples 12, social justice 12, and law studies 12. And so, maybe not this summer, but maybe some teachers can come check out the exhibit over the summer if it's in their community, and then they can check out the educator's guide and bring this story into the classroom and just build on the resources that we provided and the stories that the exhibit tells.
1: The Great Vancouver Island Land Grab explores the history and legacy of the Esquimalt and Nanaimo Railway land grant from the 1880s. It's a touring exhibit that's starting up later this week at the Nanaimo Harborfront Library, and then hopefully we can see it elsewhere around the island. Kelly Black is the president of the Vancouver Island Local History Society. For folks who want more information, be it about the exhibit or about the land grab itself, where they can find that information, sir?
7: People can go to thegreatlandgrab.ca, and on there you can see a virtual version of the exhibit. You can also watch the 3-minute introductory video that begins the exhibit, and you can just watch that from your comfort of your phone or your living room. And that is a really great overview, and I hope people will go to thegreatlandgrab.ca and check out the content there and share it around and start those conversations.
1: Well, Kelly Black is president of the Vancouver Island Local History Society, and I appreciate your time this afternoon. All the best going forward.
7: Thank you for having me.
1: Take good care.
15: Now this update from the Canadian Press. BC has appointed a veteran mediator in its dispute with 911 operators. The union for more than 700 emergency communications professionals issued a 72-hour strike notice after months of talks broke down. The Prime Minister and Ontario's Premier are remembering 4 Muslim family members killed in a hate-motivated attack. London, Ontario is marking 5 years since a self-described white nationalist ran down the 4 with his truck. An Ottawa murder suspect from 2 years ago has now been arrested in Turkey. Ottawa police say biometric checks at Turkey's border match the suspect's fingerprints to a notice from Interpol. And Buffalo Sabres winger and former general manager Jerry Meehan has died. He was from Toronto and was a member of the inaugural Sabres in 1970. He went on to play 10 NHL seasons with Buffalo, Vancouver, Atlanta, and Washington. Meehan was 79. From the Canadian Press. I'm Jason Watt.
3: 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On demand? 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
1: Well, it's been just over a month since the Arts on View Society secured the $450,000 needed to save Herman's Jazz Club and the View Street Social. Well, about $300,000 of those dollars went to clearing debts, with the rest going towards urgent repairs. But what the crews have uncovered since then has been eye-opening, both in terms of the building's history and the extent of the damage to it. For an update on the work now underway, we're joined by the Executive Director of the Arts on View Society, Al Smith. Al, thank you for your time, sir.
0: Hey, no worries. I'll give you a heads up that there's a big band in the other room getting ready to perform, so we might get some background big band music at the same time.
1: Well, perfect.
0: I'm as far away from them in this building as I can possibly be, but you never know.
1: Yeah, it's not the worst thing in the world to have a big band in the background of the conversation, but
0: right.
1: Yeah. But Al, it's been a little over a month since the campaign succeeded. Where does the project stand now?
0: Yeah, we just sent out an email update to everyone, so check your email. If you were on our email list, you'll see an update come out. But basically, at this point, we started with the stuff we knew. We started pulling up the floor and everything to find out how bad that was. We've gotten rid of all of the floor that was rotten, and through the middle of that, looked at the rest that was left, and it wasn't that much left. So the city worked with us, and we decided to rip the whole floor out and pour it as concrete, so we'll never be in this position again. So we can just put the carpet on top of concrete instead of on top of a plywood floor. So that's a great end result. But what it means is we had to pull a bit more out than we expected. We had to pull some extra walls and stuff. We'll put it all back, but it needed to pour underneath some of those. So
1: okay.
0: And then we found the bar was rotten, and so we found the old shag carpet that was originally in Herman's was on the bar, and someone just put wood over the shag carpet. So you can imagine what dank, moldy shag carpet was like underneath a bunch of layers of plywood the years. So,
1: So
0: that's all been taken care of. But
1: hey, before we get into kind of what you found under the floorboards there, we are getting a little bit of that band, which is absolutely perfect. But you mentioned about 2/3 of the money that was raised went to clearing debts. How important was that step in stabilizing things now before you can actually do the physical work?
0: Yeah, it was huge, because if we couldn't, I mean, we had to have a huge profit to pay back the debt that was left by prior administrations. So now that that's off of us, that we have this, that we have a whole new fresh start financially, which is great. So that was like probably the most important thing, because that's what was going to cause us to shut down originally, was getting called on to pay all that back by the government, right? So
1: Now that you've kind of got that problem squared away, that's good. Now you're into even further problems, because it never is exactly what you expect to see underneath the floor and in the walls. Once crews actually got inside and started working, what did they find underneath the bar and floor area?
0: Just lots of rot. So that's all been pulled out now. We found the building went through a substantial upgrade at one point for like earthquake stuff. So a lot of the original pillars were all replaced with steel pillars and steel stuff. So, but there was two left that didn't have access to until we started pulling the back bar out and all that kind of stuff that we found. So the city's replacing those two for us too. And I wanted to make sure that people weren't alarmed by the fact that we found a couple beams or posts that need to be fixed, because they were just, they're two of many structural pieces in there. But what it means for us is that they're the last two to be up to date on all the steel stuff to make sure we don't have to deal with this again, which is why it's important to get it done now.
1: I mean, the picture that you put through, that's kind of sketch looking.
0: Yeah, it looks sketchier than it is, because it's just, we've ripped everything up. Like, the floor's gone. You can see in the picture that on the right, like, we could save the back bar, and we saved the above head bar and the bar top and the cool, like, metal, like, storage thing where all the alcohol was stored behind the bar. So we saved all that. So that's all just being stored right now, so we can use it again when we go to put everything back together.
12: Well, it doesn't sound like there's been all bad here. You also found some really cool pieces of history. Can you describe what those are?
0: Yeah, so it's been a fun process. On top of things we found when we pulled the bar apart, we found like old menus and stuff that had fallen into the bar.
1: Oh, wow.
0: And so we found like drink specials named after local musicians and like all kinds of old menus. And so we found some really cool stuff like that. But then we found on the premise the old Bastion dining room sign from when because Herman started in the Bastion Hotel in the dining room when they started playing jazz in the dining room. So then that's what made Herman move it over by a building just for the jazz club and make it its own jazz club. So I found the original dining room sign that was hung outside that they used to like handwrite specials on and stuff. So we found that, which was really cool. And then we found Herman's old washboard too. So those things are going to go up on the walls in there for sure. You can imagine.
1: Like, was he doing laundry in there, or were they playing it with the jazz band?
0: He was playing it. There's old pictures of him playing with the band and standing outside with everyone with his little washboard on and stuff. So,
1: Oh, well, that's kind of amazing. Looking ahead, what are the next major steps in the restoration work? It seems like there's a lot going on.
0: Yeah, there's a lot of moving parts for sure. The nice part is we've got, like, in the Herman space, we've kind of identified everything and we have a plan for everything, which is great. Next, we moved into the kitchen because there were some challenges with, like, a lot of the stuff in the kitchen. So we're going to move into there now. That's the next stage for this month, I think, is to get into the kitchen and figure everything needs to be done in there next. Because once we get that wall between the kitchen and View Street figured out and everything, then that means we can open View Street. So we're trying to open both of these establishments as fast as possible. But most likely, I think View Street Social will open first, just because there's a lot less work in that space. None of the big floor rot challenges were a challenge in there and stuff. So,
12: We do have a text message question, Al. Graham wants to know if you could tell us the name of the band that we're hearing in the background.
0: It's the Don LaParte Big Band. There's 18 or 19 guys on the stage right now. They're putting on the show. The show starts at, doors are at 6, and there's still tickets available, so come down and check them out. They're pretty fantastic. They're one of the top big bands in the city. So
1: that's a lot of fun. Al Smith from the Arts on View Society joins us for a conversation now on the update on all the work going on at Herman's Jazz Club and the View Street Social. While all this physical work's going on, you're also in the process of rebuilding the organization behind Herman's and the big band that's behind you. What does that process involve?
0: Yeah, I mean, great question. I mean, the whole point of this is Herman's has become such a part of the city over all these years, and obvious by the outpouring of support, that our job is to turn this over as a not-for-profit to the city. Before, it was a not-for-profit that no one knew who the board was or how to get on the board. There was no membership. It was just kind of a black box hole that no one understood. So we've moved all of our legal documents to a new law firm, and we're working with them to build new bylaws, and we're going to set up the organization with a membership. So people will be able to become a member of Arts on View, and then as a member, you'll be able to vote on the board. So you'll be voting in the board, and then the board will choose the executive, and the executive will work with the staff. So we're going to set it up like a proper not-for-profit, and the whole point is giving back to the city what is theirs. The city and the people who love jazz and love this place should have the say in who runs it, and that's what the future is supposed to be set up as, in my mind.
1: You know, learn how to play the washboard?
0: Yeah, no.
1: Well, what a stellar find, though. I mean, some good, some bad, both of which were kind of definitely eye-opening there, especially when you take a look at that structural support and pretty much how it doesn't touch the floor. That has to have been concerning.
0: Yeah, I mean, it is and it isn't. There's so many beams and posts in this place that, I mean, one or two, that's the worst one. The other one wasn't as bad as that one. So it's not worrying. It just means that we have a bit more work, like another piece that we have to fix while we're trying to get it all done. That's all it means.
1: Al Smith is the board chair and executive director of the Arts on View Society, and I appreciate you joining us today for an update on the work that's going on at the View Street Social and Herman's Jazz Club. Perhaps we can catch up with you soon.
0: All right. Thanks so much.
1: All right, take good care and enjoy that band. That's it. They sound great.
0: I will. See you later.
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1: Well, interesting days in Esquimalt as we prepare for the local elections on the 17th of October. We spoke with Mayor Desjardins a number of weeks ago about her decision to take a step back from elected life after this current term is concluded. And just last Tuesday, we spoke with Councillor Megan Brame about her decision to leave the mayor's race in order to care for her aging parents just weeks after launching her campaign. Both of those conversations can be found at CFAX1070.com and the iHeartRadio app if you want to listen back. But that decision left an interesting void. Zero candidates for mayor of Esquimalt until this weekend when another councillor raised his hand and put his name forward as candidate for mayor. Councillor Duggan Cavins joins us now in studio. How are you doing today, sir?
32: Not too bad. Thanks for having me in.
1: Well, it's our pleasure. So for those unaware of who you are, what's your professional background, your day job, so to speak?
32: I'm actually a planner, a municipal planner, and I've worked, I run a small consulting firm, and I've worked across Canada on various municipal issues, from climate change to planning issues, all across Canada, basically.
1: Okay, so no stranger to what goes on at council tables before or behind the scenes. So good to have you here, at least with some experience there. Running for mayor, quite a bigger commitment than councillor. What led you to consider the mayor's chair?
32: I've had a really good time over the last 4 years since being elected in 2022 and really realized that there's a lot of things that I want to help Esquimalt move through. I think we're coming up with after a long time of having Mayor Barb, and I think it's a good time as we do our OCP review in the next term. Really want to set out what the vision is for Esquimalt over the next 10 or 20 years.
1: So how are you preparing for that shift?
32: Well, I'm going to be running for mayor, and we'll see what happens. If I'm there, I'll be doing that.
1: So, like you mentioned, you're into the final months of your first term as councillor. Where do you think the municipality's gotten right, and where do you think maybe some change of directions needed?
32: Well, I think there's been an awful lot of change over the last 10 years. Lots of building, lots of new traffic that we're all seeing. And I think what I hear from residents most is that they don't really see where this is going. We're also seeing some pretty big tax hikes in the last few years.
1: Yeah.
32: And people tell me that that's okay, but is this going to go on forever, or is there some kind of goal or vision? And so what we really need to do is do a better job of articulating where we're going in the next 5 to 10 years.
1: So I realize it's still very early days of your your candidacy? I mean, you've only just announced on Saturday, I believe. But if you're elected in October, where would you focus your priorities?
32: So my three priorities are around housing. I think we've done a good job of attracting market housing. Mm-hmm. But we need to put the same amount of effort into trying to attract affordable housing. We can't let our long-term and more vulnerable residents kind of get left behind in the changes that we're seeing. Yeah. So we can do both. And the other thing I really want to work on is transportation. Okay. How we get around, how we deal with this traffic problem. The base creates traffic issues for us all.
1: Sure.
32: It's an advantage, but it's also a disadvantage. We need to work that through. And the other one is something I've really worked on over the last 4 years, is around financial transparency and financial communication.
1: Okay.
32: Just really trying to understand what it is that our taxes go to and why we're having to make the tough decisions that we have to do.
1: And I think that's an important thing for frankly, any mayor or councillor to be able to do, because we are seeing, as you mentioned, some notable tax increases. There is no community across the region that hasn't seen any less than like 4.something% of a rise in the last 4 years. So, but a lot of folks don't really understand why that is and the things that have happened in the past that have now come to reality today.
32: Yeah. And so we have a real infrastructure deficit. We didn't put aside enough money for our infrastructure, for fixing our pipes, fixing our rec centers. But we're also seeing big pushes from policing and other things. But the real thing that's interesting is when you look at the numbers, I always say Esquimalt has a revenue problem and not a spending problem. When you look at the numbers of how much we're actually increasing our spending, it's nowhere near the tax increases that we're seeing. So we really need to kind of tease that out and see how we can work like the rest of the region and look at other revenue sources. So we're not all 100% reliant on our municipal taxes.
1: What, if anything, would you do differently on day one as mayor?
32: I don't know if it would be on day one. I mean, I've been on council. I know how this works.
1: Yeah.
32: I think it would be really focusing on setting strategies and direction, and really being clear that as a small municipality, we can only do a limited number of things.
1: Sure.
32: And as a council, I think sometimes in the past, our council has kind of been going off in all directions at once. And I think it's really important that we spend the first little while, the first 3 to 6 months, really deciding, okay, what are the first things we're going to do and how we're going to do them? And so we can really focus and help our staff do that, accomplish those things, as opposed to just going a bit scattered.
1: Coming from a planning background, as you mentioned at the beginning of the interview, it must have been a tough decision to look against hiring a senior planner for the municipality. Do you think we'll consider that in next year, a couple years?
32: We actually did approve one this year.
1: Okay, good.
32: And so that last year we didn't, and that was the one thing that when I was doing, I like to do deep dives into the finances and comparing ourselves.
1: Yeah.
32: One of the great things, there are disadvantages of having 13 municipalities, but one of the great things is you can compare yourself.
1: Yeah.
32: And it was really clear that our planning department is very small, a half to a third of what other municipalities of similar sizes in the region had.
1: Sure.
32: So it was an easy one, knowing that this is where all the demand is coming from our residents.
1: Yeah.
32: We need more planning, we need more policies. Mm-hmm. It was an easy one to support.
1: All right, final moments with Esquimalt Councillor Duncan Cavins, who over the weekend has announced his candidacy for mayor. At this point in time, we don't have any other candidates for mayor that have become known. So far, it seems to be just you. So, all the best as we lead up to October. But Esquimalt High School, class of 26, gets their dogwoods tonight. Any words of advice for the graduating Dockers?
32: I'm very excited to be there. My son is actually graduating. I'm going to be stepping in for Mayor Barbo on the stage and hoping to embarrass him just a little bit. But it's great seeing them. A lot of these kids I've known for a long time in lots of activities, and it's amazing to see them now adults going out into the world.
1: Yeah, and speaking of which, any words of advice for folks in the community that may consider a council run? Because we now know of at least two names that won't be on the ballots in October.
32: Yeah, I'm looking to have anyone who was interested, if they want to come and talk to me or talk to my fellow councils. We're very open.
1: Hmm.
32: I think people have a sense that this is a much bigger deal to run than it is. Esquimalt's a pretty friendly and welcoming place.
1: Sure.
32: And I had a great time running last time, and I would encourage anyone who was thinking about it. Lots of encouragement. I can help, or my fellow counselors can help. It's not as big a deal as you might be making it into your mind. So if you're interested in helping your community, helping shaping it, I'd really encourage anyone to run.
1: Duncan Cavins is currently a counselor in the township of Esquimalt, and if he had his druthers in October, he would become mayor, and that's why he announced as such over the weekend. Now, Duncan, any final thoughts for the listeners?
32: No, I'm just looking forward to going out and talking with residents of Esquimalt, and over the next few months, I'll be releasing more of the platform, but just want to hear from them, hear what resonates and what they think we need to do in the next 4 years.
1: What's the best way for somebody in the community to get a hold of you if they wanted to have your ear?
32: I have my website is at duncancavins.ca, and it has my contact information via email or cell phone. I'm happy to talk to anyone.
1: Fantastic. Well, all the best, Duncan, over the course of the summer as we get into the election in October on the 17th. All the best, sir.
32: Perfect. Thank you very much.
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0: The FIFA World Cup kicks off when Mexico hosts South Africa Thursday at noon. And Canada hits the pitch against Bosnia and Herzegovina Friday at noon. 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
14: From the National Newsroom of the Canadian Press, I'm Jason White. A community march in London, Ontario, is marking the fifth anniversary of a hate-motivated attack that killed four members of a Muslim family. A self-described white nationalist hit the four with his truck as the family was out for a walk June 6, 2021. Prime Minister Mark Carney and Ontario Premier Doug Ford are among the leaders who've paid tribute to the family earlier today. BC's Labour Minister says a special mediator has 10 days to get a deal between the province and its 911 call takers. The union issued a 72-hour strike notice after months of unsuccessful talks. Veteran Labour mediator Vince Reddy can issue binding recommendations if a settlement can't be reached within 10 days. RCMP say artificial intelligence is being used in a pilot project to write police reports on everything from traffic tickets to most serious crimes in Alberta and BC.
15: Developer Axon calls its program Draft One. Officers are equipped with body-worn cameras which record their interactions in the field. AI then converts audio from the footage into written reports, which officers must check over for errors. Legal experts warn the program could complicate the court process. Criminal defense lawyer Jillian Williamson says AI-generated reports could transform the way facts are verified in a courtroom, and they would make trials longer. Mounties say the pilot wraps in August, and there will be a review to determine if it's worth keeping. John Kennedy, The Canadian Press.
14: We're fast approaching the 100-day mark of the U.S.-Iran war. The two countries are in a ceasefire. But as ABC's Tom Sufi Burridge explains, that has not stopped either side from firing missiles.
17: Fresh U.S. missile strikes along Iran's coast. The U.S. military saying it destroyed Iranian radar sites after Iran fired four one-way attack drones, which posed a threat to ships near to the Strait of Hormuz. Iran retaliating, firing a volley of missiles at U.S. allies Kuwait and Bahrain. The strikes adding to the uncertainty amid a supposed ceasefire.
14: Meanwhile, the U.S. Treasury Department is considering using Iranian assets to help Gulf allies pay for damages sustained in the war. Australia has seen its third fatal shark attack in 4 weeks, killing a spearfisher.
18: Police say the 35-year-old was spearfishing with family in Western Australia. Authorities suspect a 15-foot white shark was responsible. This spate of fatalities is unusual in a country that averages just under 3 shark deaths a year. On May 24th, a spearfisher was attacked on the Great Barrier Reef, A week earlier, a 13-foot white shark fatally mauled another spear fisher. In January, a 12-year-old boy died after he was mauled by a bull shark in Sydney Harbor. I'm Julie Walker.
14: This is the Canadian Press. In sports, the Toronto Blue Jays beat Baltimore this afternoon 6-4, a reversal from yesterday when the Jays lost to the Orioles 13-3. Game 3 of the Stanley Cup Final looms large tonight as the Vegas Golden Knights and the Carolina Hurricanes head in, with the series tied at one win apiece. Tampa Bay Lightning goaltender Andrei Vasilevsky has won the NHL's Vezina Trophy for the second time in his career. He also earned the NHL's Goaltender Award in 2019. Canadian men's soccer team head coach Jesse Marsh says he's not worried about his team's lack of goal scoring heading into the World Cup. Its final tune-up saw Canada's lone goal of the match come on an Irish own goal. The World Cup co-hosts open the tournament Friday in Toronto against Bosnia and Herzegovina. And Kimi Antonelli takes the pole for tomorrow's Formula One Monaco Grand Prix. The 19-year-old Italian won last month's Canadian Grand Prix in Montreal. From the Canadian Press, I'm Jason.
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1: Well, today is Clean Air Day, where we are encouraged to reflect on the importance of clean air for our health, our environment, and our daily lives. And for myself, I am quite thankful for the air quality we have here in the Victoria area. I've noticed a marked improvement in my own health and ease of breathing after growing up in the smog of Central California. This is definitely a treat. So I've always been generally favorable of the goals to phase out BC Hydro's use of fossil fuel power plants by 2030. But I'm reading an article in the paper today that says BC Hydro looking to extend its contracts with a couple of natural gas plants, including one here on Vancouver Island. For more on this, I'm going to bring in the author of that article, Business in Vancouver reporter Stefan LeBay. Stefan, thank you for your time, sir.
13: Thanks for having me.
1: So pardon my ignorance here, but with that 2030 target on the horizon, I thought we'd be flush with hydroelectric power by now, especially with the John Horgan Dam and Generating Station coming online. But it looks like we're facing a significant electricity shortfall by the end of the decade. How big of a shortfall are we facing, and what's behind it?
13: Yeah, so last week, BC Hydro filed an update to their kind of 20-year roadmap, laying out how they plan to meet the needs of British Columbia's electricity demand. And in that document, they said they're looking at about a 500 megawatt shortfall by 2030. There's different ways to count this, but you could count this as about 500,000 homes worth of electricity, give or take, that we're missing. And as a result, they're in the process now. They put out these 2 years back-to-back for calls for power, so essentially contracts, electricity purchasing agreements to private entities to build wind power and solar, one solar facility. There's 14 that have been signed so far. But they're not going to come online until, I think, starting in 2028, and that'll take about over the 5 years after that. So right now, BC Hydro is acknowledging that they have a potential gap, and it's being driven by a number of things. Yeah. One of them is big industrial consumers, so LNG export terminals and mines. Mines in particular, because you need to electrify those, whereas LNG terminals, you can use gas, although that will also go against the province's climate targets. Just economic growth, especially as we look to the trade problems that we're facing with our neighbor to the south. And then obviously there's pressure from electrification and its growing population. We've got more EVs on the road. And so this is kind of creating this perfect storm. And so they want to keep these gas plants online in the interim, to as kind of a backup.
1: So I know we have a few hydro dams here on the island, but we still need to bring in a bulk of the island's electricity from the mainland. How much of our electricity comes through those underwater cables?
13: I mean, it depends on the moment and demand, but about 60%, from what I understand, comes through those cables. And then if you take the rest of that capacity on the island, the 40% capacity, about half of that comes, 275 megawatts, comes from island generation, which is the gas-fired power plant in Campbell River, built at an old mill. That is the part of the focus of this BC Hydro's move here. And I should say today, from my reporting yesterday, has evolved. I haven't been able to confirm this. Me and my colleague have been trying to do this all day. BC Hydro released a statement to Czech News and said reportedly that they're actually looking at potentially buying the facility. Again, we have not confirmed this yet, but they have. That's what Czech News is reporting.
1: All right, good to know. And we'll have to follow up that ourselves, like you mentioned. But it is kind of startling that, you know, a fair chunk of the power we produce on the island comes from that one gas plant in Campbell River.
13: Mm-hmm. Yeah, and it should be noted, like, just to be clear here, this isn't like you wake up in the morning and that's what you're getting from that facility. This is capacity. And so what the real concern is peak demand. So when we got those cold snaps in the winter or a heat wave in the summer, that's when, you know, you want to have that extra capacity. And right now the island is, I'm told by experts, in a vulnerable position because of that lack of local capacity that still exists. So some of these wind projects are going to be built on the island over the coming years, but they're not there yet. And this is BC Hydro's decision to try to make up that gap.
1: Yeah, just to keep us all with electricity. And you've touched on this moments ago, but I'll reiterate for you. We're trying to electrify pretty much everything around here, the cars we drive, the buses we ride, all while dealing with cooler winters and hotter summers. Is it me, or is the Clean BC plan a bit overambitious?
13: I'm not going to personally pass judgment on that, but I can tell you the point of view from a couple of people I've spoken to. So some people, like former cabinet minister Barry Penner, says that it is. And he, from his position, he thinks it's driving this. Other policy experts, economists like Nancy Oluwaler, who used to advise the government through the BC Climate Solutions Council, she thinks that's you're blaming the wrong thing here, that we never saw these data centers coming, as one example. We have a big ambition to create a whole range of new gas export terminals. So that's putting pressure on the grid, potentially, as we accelerate the development of mines, that's putting pressure on the grid. Yeah. There's a lot of things coming at once here. And Clean BC is a plan over the long term to try to transition us and take advantage of the economic opportunities of a green economy. But you need the electricity there, obviously. So I think this is BC Hydro acknowledging, you know, for the short term, we're going to need to do this. They've even actually, in this document, they acknowledged they might want to open up the conversation around the creation of large dams again, which is something that kind of got shut down since Site C, the John Horgan Dam. But and then even building new, what they call peaker gas-fired electricity plants. So basically, power plants that you can turn on for a short period of time to meet demand. So that's gotten some people worried. I spoke to some experts are really concerned. Not that you build a peaker and it's going to completely blow our climate policies out of the water, but that if you go down that road and you start relying on gas and you kind of put the ratepayers at the whims of global energy prices, right? We all know what that can look like right now. Mm-hmm. And so it's a fine line to walk, is what I'm hearing.
1: The BC Utilities Commission still needs to yay or nay this. When can we expect a decision?
13: It's not totally clear to me. This document was submitted in advance of a kind of a workshop where they're going to be talking about this, but this was an official application to, you know, for them to pursue these negotiations. It's not even clear if these negotiations are going to be successful to extend these contracts. I should note, the contract for the Island Generation facility expires in October of this year. So there is a bit of a rush here if they want to keep that going without any interruption. So I don't know how long this regulatory process is going to take, but they're coming up against that hard deadline.
1: Stefan LeBay is a reporter with Business in Vancouver, and I appreciate you joining us for a few minutes today just to explain what it is that BC Hydro is looking to do with respect to these gas-powered plants. All the best, sir. Talk again soon.
13: Thanks a lot.
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8: A new survey from Research Co. suggests British Columbians feeling increasingly pessimistic about the economy. Only about 1 in 3 rate the provincial economy positively. Well, more than 6 in 10 say it's in pretty bad shape. I'm going to bring in Mario Canseco from Research Co., who can explain how he came to the conclusion that most of us reach every day. Mario, how you doing, sir?
9: I'm doing good, Josh. Good to be here with you.
8: I mean, that top line number is pretty striking. Only about a third of us think the economy is in good shape. What do you think is driving that level of pessimism right now?
9: There's a couple of issues at play. I'd like to say that it's different from previous economic crises. You know, going back to 2008, 2009, we had a significant proportion of Canadians and British Columbians who were dissatisfied with the provincial economy and the national economy, but at least they were more likely to say that their own household finances were better. And now we have a situation where only a third say that the economy of BC is good. And there's essentially a 50-50 split on how our household income is doing. So we used to have a situation where the household was fine. You were more likely to be worried about international stuff affecting BC's economy. Now there's a significant level of strife when it comes to our own household finances and not a lot of expectations that the situation is going to get better in the next 6 months.
8: Yeah, it kind of stood out to me that the gap between how people view the overall economy and their own household finances, like you mentioned. Why are those two measures so close to being evenly split?
9: Well, I think a lot of it has to do with inflation. We went through a situation in the first couple of years after the COVID-19 pandemic when the expectation of higher prices for everything was something that we had to deal with. And we haven't seen a significant change in the way some of those prices are going. You add the tension related to the war with Iran and the fact that gas prices are higher than they've ever been. And that is making people really not be particularly happy with how much money they have to go around. Something that is affecting the younger generations more than others. But there's also a significant proportion of British Columbians who feel that this is all Donald Trump's fault. You know, I've been tracking this question for the past little while, and there are 61% who say a lot of it has to do with Trump. Now, it's a blessing and a curse for the government because you can continue to point to the United States to blame for the situation. But, you know, there's only a couple of years left in Donald Trump's term. You need to be able to revitalize the economy and to get people to think about what is happening twice. Because Trump has an expiry date.
10: Mm-hmm. Yeah. Are there certain groups like age, income, region who are feeling this more than others?
9: When we ask the question about whether the situation

0: situation is going to get better. There's a sense of a better future ahead from the 18 to 34-year-olds. 23% telling us that they expect the economic situation to improve, 26% feeling the same way about their own household finances. The group that is particularly dejected is the 55 and over. Only 8% think that the economy is going to improve, and only 10% believe that their own household finances are going to get better in the next little while. So there's an opening there, particularly for the BC Conservatives now with a new leader, to try to connect with a group that in the last provincial election and in the federal election were more likely to look at the BC NDP or the federal Liberals as the party they would support.
1: Now, looking ahead, and kind of strange to see, I guess it's not too strange, more than 4 in 10 expect the economy to worsen going forward. How significant is that level of pessimism when it comes to policymakers and kind of the decisions they're making behind the scenes?
0: Well, it's a significant problem because it's not a surprise to see 61% of BC Conservatives telling us the economy is in shambles and it's going to decline even more. But this includes 30% of people who voted for the BC NDP. This isn't a good sign. Usually, the party that's in power gets a better number here, closer to 15 to 20%. But now you have 3 out of 10 people who voted for the NDP who are starting to question whether their economic management is as good as you expected. Part of the complexity with the last budget, which was essentially very difficult for everybody. You know, there weren't a lot of plans that were going to be particularly appealing to the base of the NDP, and the BC Conservatives were unhappy with some of the industry statements that were made. So it was a budget that pleased nobody, and I think this is one of the reasons for the level of support or belief that the economy is going to get better to be as low as it is.
1: You were also tracking with folks about what they see as the top issues. Where do things like the economy and jobs and the availability of jobs rank when you compare them to things like housing and cost of living?
0: Well, housing continues to be the number one issue facing the province, and it's being driven mostly by people aged 18 to 34. This is something that started probably 6 or 7 years ago in the lower mainland, and now we see it becoming an issue everywhere in the province. The economy and jobs is the second ranked issue, and then it's healthcare. What's fascinating is the change in the issue landscape over the past 10, 12 years. You used to have 18 to 34-year-old British Columbians heavily invested in the environment as an issue. And now they are more likely to say that housing is their number one issue, with the environment dropping.
2: Yeah, that was actually one of my next question was, is it how much is housing costs and inflation factoring into these results?
0: It's a significant issue, particularly for the 18 to 34-year-olds, but we're seeing it also with the 35 to 54 demographic. The 55 and overs are more likely to be worried about healthcare. They're dealing with healthcare in a different way now and obviously concerned about, you know, hospital closures and ER closures, I should say, and some of the intricacies of the system. But this is a fundamental challenge for the opposition and for the government, because you need to appeal to 3 very different groups. Your middle-aged Generation Xer is more likely to be worried about the economy and inflation. Your younger millennial and Generation Z is more likely to be worried about housing. And your baby boomers are more likely to be worried about healthcare. So you can't really have the same speech going from town to town in the next election. Everybody wants a different message right now.
1: Oh, man. So Mario Canseco from Research Co. joins us for a conversation as he's recently engaged with British Columbians about how rosy or not rosy our view is when it comes to financial matters. And fewer than 1 in 5 residents expect to see a recovery for both the province's economy and our own households' finances. I think Brian Johnson had a point there in that Money Talks song. It was Money Talks and BS Walks, which is why we're having a conversation with Mario Canseco from Research Co. about his recent engagement with British Columbians about their level of pessimism on financial matters, and it seems that they are definitely quite pessimistic these days. Mario, thank you for holding the line there, sir.
0: My pleasure. You know, you could have used Highway to Hell, too.
1: It very well could have. Maybe that's the next one we do, but... oh, man, but I'm looking at the report you put out just the other day. Half of British Columbians expect BC's economy to improve because of the way that the federal government is being is treating the province under Mark Carney, while 61% agree that many of the setbacks in the economy can be blamed on the American president. And we talked a little bit about the Trump effect in the previous segment, but, man, you can't blame everything on Donald Trump.
0: No. And what we're seeing here is the level of identification from voters with the Liberal Party right now is the highest that we've had in the history of the province. There's only been three elections when the Liberal Party has finished in first place federally in BC. Trudomania won in 1968, Trudomania 2 in 2015, and then the Mark Carney election in 2025. When we ask people, do you expect the economy to be better because of Mark Carney and the way he might be dealing with David Eby? The level of support for this notion climbs to 56% with people aged 55 and over. So the baby boomers who used to gravitate more towards the conservatives, look at the liberals as an option under Mark Carney, are still solidly there and are giving David Eby, in a way, the benefit of the doubt, partly because of what's happening with Mark Carney and also because of Donald Trump.
1: Now, when you look at more than 3 in 5 British Columbians saying that they want the provincial government to devote more resources to doing things like expediting permits and cutting red tape and dealing with bureaucracy, what does that tell you?
0: Well, I think there's a complexity in trying to get things open. Just a very draining regulatory process, whether you want to open a restaurant or a daycare, whether you want to build something. It's an issue that, you know, has to be dealt with as well with municipal governance, and we're heading into a municipal election where this is going to be discussed at length. But there's a tendency from people to look at this as something that isn't happening because the government is making it too complicated. You know, you can't really open your store, you can't really build your development, and it's the kind of thing that the government could deal with a couple of ideas. And, you know, it's certainly one of the things that is making people more critical of the way the situation is going under the NDP.
1: Oh, and sorry, I lost my train of thought there, but the provincial government's last budget, the one that came out in February, projects a $13.3 billion deficit for British Columbia in the current fiscal year. What did you hear from folks when you asked about the preferred way of dealing with that deficit?
0: Well, it's really something that is quite striking because it goes with party lines. 33% of British Columbians saying, just raise taxes. We got to pay that $13.3 billion deficit. And 45% who say, we should cut programs. Now, if you're an NDP voter, you're more likely to say, raise taxes. 46% saying this is the correct course of action. If you're a BC Conservative voter, 68% of them telling us, no, you have to cut programs. So this is part of what makes this very complicated for the government, because they weren't able to raise the taxes that they required, which is something that the BC NDP base would have been happy with. And they had to cut programs, but not at the same level that the BC Conservatives would have wanted. So this is part of the complexity of this budget. You have a significant deficit, not different from the ones that we see right now in Alberta and in Ontario, but with very little to show for it at the end of the day.
2: Mm-hmm. And when we think about those younger polling results and those that data from the younger, are people changing their plans? Like younger people changing their plans, like delaying buying a home, starting a family, or even staying in BC because of this pressure?
0: That is definitely something that we've seen in our research over the past year and a half. The tendency from young people to say, "I don't think I'm going to be able to stay here. Maybe I'll finish school or I get a job somewhere else." There was a significant level of younger residents who looked at Alberta as an option a couple of years away and decided to move to Calgary or to Edmonton from BC. And I think this is also one of the things that the government needs to deal with. There's a difficulty right now in trying to establish an emotional connection with voters when there's people who are fleeing the province because they can't seem to find a way to get into the housing market. This is the number one issue for the younger generation. You might be graduating for university, getting your first job, and you just don't see a way to achieve what your parents had even 10 or 15 years after they did.
1: The province, or the provincial government at least, usually kind of breaks the economy down into 13 major sectors. And it seems that only a handful of those are actually getting positive reviews from the BC's residents.
0: Well, this is also something that we were curious about because, you know, people might be complaining about the way the government manages economic piles. The ones that are going through the worst numbers are maritime and forestry at 41%, manufacturing at 42%, and mining at 44%. A lot of the complaints about mining have had to do with the regulatory framework. Forestry has always been a point of contention with the Americans, even more so now that Donald Trump is in the White House. So there are other areas where the government does well. Tourism satisfaction with the way that's been managed is at 59%. We're about to have the World Cup in Vancouver. Film and television at 50%, and technology and innovation also at 50%. But this is a very different mentality when it comes to the BC economy to the one that we saw in the early stages of the Gordon Campbell government, where most of these numbers would be in the 60s or early 70s.
1: And it's kind of interesting here to see cannabis listed specifically, and that not even half of us are appreciative or at least like the way that the province is handling the cannabis sector of the economy.
0: This is a very complex file because what we've seen since legalization is an endorsement of the new way that the industry is functioning from younger people. If you're 18 to 34, you're more likely to go to the stores. You're more likely to buy your cannabis from legal sources. Yeah. The over 55 population sort of got used to having their guy and their way to get marijuana, and they're not particularly happy with the concepts that we have right now. So this is also part of what makes this a very compelling argument for the government. You haven't figured out a way to make cannabis be one of the shining beacons of hope when it comes to the economy.
1: You know, and I had expected it to be more of a windfall from the province that, you know, come on, BC Bud, we should have trademarked that day one, but here we are, you know, we're still looking at what we're doing with cannabis, and folks are kind of concerned about why we're, you know, tacking a big old tax on vape cartridges and lumping them in with all the other kinds of vapes and stuff. But so it's interesting days here, and so how do you go about compiling this data, sir, and where can folks go for more information?
0: They can go to researchco.ca. It's our top story for the next couple of days. We conducted the survey in mid-May with a sample of 801 British Columbians.
1: Interesting. Well, Mario Canseco from Research Co., I appreciate the conversation, sir. What are you working on next?
0: Next, we're looking at crypto.
1: Oh, boy.
0: It's coming out on Thursday.
1: Oh, man. I don't know if I'm looking forward to that one or not. But
0: there's a lot of confusion, I got to tell you.
1: Yeah, I bet. Mario, all the best, sir. Take care.
0: My pleasure. Talk to you soon.
3: Now this update from the Canadian Press. A community march in London, Ontario is marking the fifth anniversary of a hate-motivated attack that killed four members of a Muslim family. A self-described white nationalist hit the four with his truck as the family was out for a walk June 6th, 2021. BC's Labour Minister says a special mediator has 10 days to get a deal between the province and its 911 call takers. Vince Reddy can issue binding recommendations if they can't reach a settlement within 10 days. Quebec Liberal leader Charles Milliard is pitching his party as the only federalist option in Quebec. The party held its convention this weekend to lay out its electoral priorities. And FIFA has put out a social media video after it changed its controversial water bottle ban for stadiums. The tournament will now allow spectators to bring one factory-sealed disposable water bottle up to 590 milliliters. From the Canadian Press, I'm Jason White.
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10: Hi, I'm John Montgomery, host of CTV's The Amazing Race Canada. 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
1: Well, a few months ago, we spoke with View Royal Councillor Don Brown about short-term rentals. Specifically, we discussed a two-month moratorium on enforcing the town's short-term rental restrictions. Recently, Councillor Brown moved to lift those restrictions completely, a move the majority of council ultimately did not support. Joining us now for a conversation is Councillor Don Brown. Thank you for your time, sir.
20: Yeah, good afternoon. Yeah, the motion was to align our bylaw with the provincial legislation. And we as a municipality, we can't override provincial legislation. So sure. The original motion was to not enforce our bylaw for the 2 month period, but it's still in place and the provincial legislation is still there. So the province can still enforce even if we didn't. Sure. And apparently that happened in a few cases. I don't know how many, but apparently there was a few cases where the province did. They got people, I guess, scanning newspapers and seeing people trying to advertise. So anyway, people misunderstood. They thought the original motion was to basically legalize it for the 2 months. But no, it's just that we were going to not actively enforce. So a bit of a misunderstanding, which is very unfortunate. But we tried to align with the provincial legislation and unfortunately, the motion, there's quite a bit of discussion and a loss by a 2-4 vote. But, you know, the disappointing thing to me is that any council member or the mayor, for that matter, could have made amendments to my motion to address any issues that they might have. I know one of them was parking, but that could have been addressed by, submitting a parking plan, which, if you're allowed 2 units, which you are under the provincial guidelines, you have a unit in your own house, plus one outbuilding, and there's 2 units. I mean, you could have 2 vehicles and submit a parking plan. So that might alleviate that one concern. And, you know, there's a lot of municipalities that have got exemptions from the provincial legislation because they're resort towns. And, you know, we could make a pretty good argument that, well, maybe not URL specifically, but certainly our area, I would consider it a resort town. And we've got so many things for people to do here. You've got Bouchard Gardens, you got whale watching, you got fishing, you got the Swisher, you got the Royal Victoria Marathon, you got great weather, you got cruise ships coming in. So, you know, I mean, it's fine. Some places with ski hills and that, they've got an exemption. They're allowed to do it. And and we aren't by provincial legislation. And I note that the Esquimalt and Saanich are both recently allowed the short-term rentals. But they added a lot of extra things over and above what the province has. And we could have done that as well. We could have limited the number of days. It could be 30 days. It could be 60 days. The provincial one's up to 90 days. So, you know, it could have addressed certain issues. People could have made amendments, and it could have got it through. Now, that being said, hopefully, if I'm lucky to get reelected again in December, I'd like to bring a motion back. I'll reword it maybe a little differently. And there's going to be at least 3 new faces in our council because our mayor's not running and at least 2 councillors aren't running. So it's not a dead issue. I mean, a lot of people, in fact, more people sent letters of support in than against. There was a few against, and a lot of them were thinking, well, you know, this is going to take rental space long-term rental space away from people. But, you know, our vacancy rate is going up. There's a lot of empty spaces now. And we've even seen some areas where the slight decreases in rent. So, you know, we never anticipate hundreds of people applying to get these short-term rentals. So, you know, following the provincial, you know, getting yourself registered, having a person on site, because it's going to be, it would have to be the person's principal residence. So that would address some of the issues too, as far as, you know, how do you handle, you know, press unruly people or whatever. The owner's there, you would hope they would self-police it. So to me, there's a lot of concerns that, you know, we're kind of stretching it a bit. And I, in a way, I wish I'd worded my bylaw a little different, but again, the option was there for anybody to make ask for amendments and vote on those.
1: Sure. Well, what have you heard from locals on this over the last few months?
20: I beg your pardon?
1: What have you heard from locals on this over the last few months?
20: I think most people, it's a non-issue for most people, but certainly the ones that are concerned. I mean, some people have come to council meetings multiple times. They've sent multiple letters. They've made multiple verbal presentations to council, and they're feeling quite bad. I mean, some people, if you're an empty nester, or maybe perhaps your partner's passed away and you've got this empty space, it doesn't mean that your costs have gone down in half. You still got the same mortgage or same rents to pay, the same taxes to pay. So some people are looking, and young people in particular, are just starting out, and they want kind of, for lack of a better term, you know, a bit of a mortgage helper. And, you know, when I made the motion, I mean, I did it in good faith, thinking that we're going to get a lot of people flowing into the area, overflow basically from Vancouver to Seattle because of the World Cup. But in reality, a lot of the Vancouver in particular, they're actually, their rentals are down almost 20% over what they were last year. But they were looking at up to $500-$600 a night, even more for hotels. I see on the website today, I checked it. I mean, there is some rooms available and you're looking around $300, $350, but still, that's a lot of people out of a lot of people's range. Mm-hmm. I thought maybe the province might take this up, probably willful thinking, but, you know, maybe they could just do a moratorium on their own thing for the months, the 2 months of World Cup, and let's invite the world. You got 48 teams coming. You're going to get players, players' families, coaching staff, managers, fans from all over the world coming to watch the World Cup, and well, of course, Toronto, of course, too, but Seattle and Vancouver, and they're going to want to travel around and take advantage of the Pacific Northwest. So, you know, if you want to bring in $1 billion to the economy, well, it's not the total way, but it's one way to help boost the money up and maybe recoup some of that money that's going to cost, because there's a cost to hosting the World Cup.
2: Mm-hmm. Absolutely, there is. Now, with this result, looking ahead, do you think this is done, or do you think we will see another? Do you think you would try to push again or revisit short-term rentals being paused temporarily again?
20: Well, Chris, we're already into the period now. So, and I mean, the province has already jumped all, well, not over me in particular, but our town in particular, because they do have their own enforcement people, which we're always able to enforce regardless. And apparently they did. Again, I don't know how many people, but if I'm fortunate enough to get reelected, I mean, I'm running again. I will bring a motion up. I'll reword it differently, and we'll have three different faces at the table. And hopefully I can motivate at least four out of the seven to pass it, because again, more people were for it than were against. And, people want to use their homes. And again, it's very expensive here. It's one of the most expensive places to live in Canada. And some people do need the help to get by. And the two-month thing is kind of beyond it actually brought the issue to a fore, right?
1: Sure.
20: It was one way of bringing it up, because the town only passed the bylaw last term to not allow short-term rentals, period.
1: Yeah. That's View Royal Councillor Don Brown. Appreciate your time, sir. All the best.
20: Okay, take care. Thanks. I'll have a good afternoon.
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1: Well, if you were ever bus curious, well, now this is the week to kind of explore that. A number of ways to take the bus for free this week. To tell us all about it, Jamie Weiss from BC Transit joins us for a few minutes. How you doing today, Jamie?
30: Doing great. How are you, Josh and Jade?
1: Oh, I'm doing great, Jade.
2: Great. Yeah, thank you, Jamie.
1: Hey, now, I've noticed, sir, a lot of people on the bus this week with bike helmets in hand. Perhaps you can tell us why.
30: Yeah, we're in the middle of celebrating Go By Bike Week. It's on now through Friday, and you know, Victoria's got great active transportation. We got bike lanes. We got people to ride their bikes all the time. But this is an opportunity for people that maybe don't normally ride to hop on their bikes and also to use public transit, because public transit and active transportation go so well together. If you ride in but you don't want to ride home, you can easily put your bike on the bike rack on the bus and go home that way. Or if you want to ride part of the way, maybe you're not totally conditioned to ride all the way in one direction, you can use the bus. And you can also just hop on the bus if you've got your bike helmet with you. Your driver will wave you on and will happily get you on the bus. Now, one of the things I wanted to mention is that the bike racks, they are fairly easy to use, but if you've never used one before, we're going to be taking part in the celebration station at Saanich Municipal Hall on Friday from 7 to 9 a.m. We're going to have one of our buses there with an opportunity for people to try putting their bike on the bike rack. Because, you know, I know I've felt pressure before too. The bus pulls up, people are waiting. You're the one putting your bike on and you're like, oh my God, everybody's waiting for me. Yeah. It's okay. It's easy to do, but a little bit of practice can go a long way.
2: I've definitely had a little nightmares about that little thing. You pull up over the wheel.
1: Yep. Now, all of the buses, correct me if I'm wrong, but I think all of the buses in the Victoria system have bike racks, right?
30: You are correct. Yes, every bus in the Victoria system does have bike racks. So there is a limit of 2 spots on each bike rack. So unfortunately, if you do come up to a bus and there are already 2 bikes on there, you might have to wait for the next one. But yes, indeed, every bike is equipped because we recognize that people use their bikes. It's a great active transportation town, and we want people to be able to do both.
1: Now, there's an increasing number of people who ride e-bikes nowadays, and there are limits to kind of how big of a bike you can put on that rack, right?
30: That is correct, yes. The really, really thick tires might not necessarily work, and if you have an e-bike and you want to put it on, we just ask that you remove the battery from your e-bike when you put it on the rack and bring it onto the bus with you.
1: All right, good deal. So that's the Go By Bike Week and how you can get involved with that. And, of course, you know, the celebration station that you mentioned by Saanich Municipal Hall Friday, 7 to 9 in the morning, where you can actually practice that. I mean, a lot of people don't realize that you know, you might want to practice that without the pressure of, you know, everybody trying to get ready to go and, oh, why is this guy taking so long? And
30: That's right.
2: Or like the tire situation was my issue is I had too big of tires on my bike for it to fit. And that's why that little thing wouldn't go over. So preparing is a very important thing for that.
1: Absolutely. So that's all this week. You can bring your bike or your helmet and take a free ride on the bus. But I noticed that we don't need a helmet for tomorrow for Clean Air Day.
30: That's exactly right. We wanted everybody to get involved with free transit in Victoria. So Victoria Regional Transit Commission and BC Transit are happy to announce that it's free. Both regular and both conventional and handy dart riders will be able to use the bus for free tomorrow. Now, the goal of Clean Air Day is to raise awareness about air quality and climate change, as well as inspiring people to considering habits that will decrease their individual greenhouse gas emissions, and riding the bus is one of the ways that people can do it. So tomorrow, great opportunity. If you've never ridden the bus before, and there are people out there that haven't, or if it's been a long time, hop on the bus tomorrow, totally free, and you can just see how easy it is to leave your car at home, and maybe you'll be encouraged to do it more often. Also, if you happen to get on one of our beautiful new battery electric buses, then you're even doubling down further on your reduction in greenhouse gases.
1: I mean, because we're just in phase one of that project, but we're already seeing a whole whack of electric buses coming across a number of systems across the province, right?
30: Yeah, that's right. We have 25 already in the active fleet in Victoria, and that number is growing. But we're also building infrastructure so that we can have electric buses in several other transit systems. Kamloops, Kelowna, Nanaimo, Nelson, Powell River, Sunshine Coast, and Whistler are all getting that infrastructure so we can expand out. We've got 125 electric buses deployed as part of phase one of this project, and we're just going to continue to add battery electric buses. We're also going to be adding hybrid buses in where possible, too, because the goal is it's all about reducing our carbon emissions and the impact on the environment, and these buses do a great job of that. And they're really quiet, too.
1: Oh, they're super quiet. The loudest thing about them is the brakes. And usually not the part that you worry about when you take the bus being loud. So it's nice respite, I find. But you were talking about some of the other systems, Nanaimo, and of course here in Victoria. A lot of us are getting ready for the FIFA World Cup upcoming and the increased demand for public transit that's expected to be seen over the course of June and July. I guess focusing on the island, what are we doing here in Nanaimo and in Victoria to kind of ease travel for folks?
30: So let me start with Nanaimo, where the Route 25 will be able to connect to Hullo ferries and BC ferries for people that are wanting to take the ferries, the bus and the ferries to get to Vancouver. Because yes, if you can travel over same day and come back same day, that's great. Because let's be honest, hotel prices, not exactly cheap in Vancouver, and especially for FIFA. So we are anticipating that we're going to see increased travel for people going to and from Vancouver via the bus and then our partner agencies. So we've been working closely with BC Ferries and TransLink to make sure that we can support connecting to their services. So what we're going to be doing in both Nanaimo and Victoria is we're going to be looking at demand in real time. So you're not going to necessarily see more scheduled buses for the Route 25 in Nanaimo or the Route 70, 70X, and 72 servicing Swords Bay Ferry Terminal, but we're going to be closely communicating with BC Ferries. We're going to be looking at real-time demand. Our drivers are going to be communicating with us saying, hey, we've got standing room. We're seeing increased capacity. We will have the buses ready to deploy to match that capacity so that we can continue to provide service to those partner agencies.
1: Final moments with Jamie Weiss from BC Transit. I did want to touch on the Grad Pass program. We've got to make it safer for the folks graduating high school and perhaps considering a bit of a party sometime later on this month. How does that work?
30: This is such a tremendous program. We partner with our local government partners throughout the province. There are 189 schools and 79 communities taking part, 27,000 total grad passes issued, and 18 participating public and private schools in Victoria. So basically what this gives students is an opportunity to travel any 2 days in June. They don't have to be consecutive days either. Any 2 days in Victoria, they're sent out QR tokens that are perforated, so the students can rip off one of the tokens and scan it for a day pass in the system, and then they can save the other one for another day. You know what? We know that students are going to be celebrating. This is such a monumental time in the lives of high school seniors. We all remember that time, but we want to make sure that they have the opportunity to do it safely and get home safely. So that's where the Grad Pass is a great program, and it's just continued to grow every year. It's something we're really proud of, and we're really happy that our local government partners connect with us on.
1: That's fantastic. And so many students that take part in this, like over 20,000? That's insane.
30: 27,000, 189 wow. Schools. It really is such a great program. And every year we get schools reaching out to us saying, hey, how can we get involved? We want to make sure our seniors get that safe opportunity to ride the bus as well. And I just wanted to remind people, Josh, yep. And students specifically, even if you don't have your grad pass with you,
0: it is now. The path to victory now is one of violence.
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12: From the National Newsroom of the Canadian Press, I'm Brenda Molina Navidad. A community march in London, Ontario has marked the fifth anniversary of a hate-motivated attack that killed four members of a Muslim family. A self-described white nationalist hit the four with his truck while the family was out for a walk on June 6th, 2021. Police in the U.S. say multiple people have been shot near a community street festival in Ohio. Many victims have been taken to nearby hospitals and police are searching for suspects. Lebanese officials say Israeli airstrikes on southern Lebanon have killed 9 people. Tom Sufi Burridge reports.
13: The U.S.-Iran talks also hinging on the conflict in Lebanon between Israel and the Iranian-backed militant group Hezbollah. Today, the Lebanese army saying 3 of its soldiers were killed in an Israeli strike. Just days after the U.S. brokered an agreement for Lebanon's army to gradually replace Israeli troops and Hezbollah in the country's south. The IDF saying today's strike is under review.
12: Israeli troops have seized around a fifth of Lebanon. Former Foreign Affairs Minister Stéphane Dion has pushed back on the idea of Canada joining the European Union. Dion told the Senate Foreign Affairs Committee this week that joining the EU would mean giving up sovereignty while also having internal fights.
31: Governments, federal and provincial, you know, decentralized federation, we never agreed about which one will send its power to Brussels. and we would have maybe to reopen the constitution. Only this first difficulty, I think, killed the idea.
12: The idea has repeatedly come up in recent months, but Brussels says it's not possible for geographic reasons. BC's labor minister has appointed a veteran mediator in the province's dispute with its 911 call takers. As Canadian Press reporter Jason White explains, the special mediator's work has already begun.
9: BC Labor Minister Jennifer Whiteside has appointed Vince Reddy to try to bring the two sides together. He has up to 10 days to iron out a deal. If the employer and union can't agree in that time, then Reddy has the ability to issue binding recommendations on any outstanding issues.
12: The employer says it put forward what it calls a competitive offer, but the union says negotiations have failed to address staffing and other challenges faced by emergency call takers. Canada is temporarily restricting the imports of livestock from Texas over concerns about a parasitic fly with flesh-eating larvae.
14: The Canadian Food Inspection Agency said animals that are from Texas or were present in the state within 21 days of a border crossing will not be allowed into the country. It comes after an infestation of New World screwworm fly larvae was confirmed this week in a calf in Texas. The CFIA says in a statement it will continue to work